0: of American, the American people in the world, opening up, I think, the whole thing for discussion. And brought in this guy who had written a recent book, which I think is quite good, a guy named, as a witness, Tom O'Neill, who had written just recently Chaos, Charles Manson, the CIA, and the Secret History of the 60s, which I would argue is LSD experimentation, mind control experimentation. And in his testimony, at one point, I think one of the questioners, one of the House of Representatives, asked him, you know, well, were these victims ever recompensed? And he said kind of softly, I don't think there's enough money in the federal treasury. And that was, you know,
1: that's true.
0: How do you, and that was as of 1975. So here we are 50 years later. And the number of mind control victims, TIs, we can lump them together, electromagnetic frequency victims, some people call them wavies. There's millions of them around the world now. And the targeted individual program, or sometimes called organized stalking, electronic harassment, it's the same thing as what happened in 2016 and 2017 in Havana, Cuba. It has been given the name Havana Syndrome. It's the neuroscience, the neurotech, the neuroweapons used against civilians with with the intent to take them out of the game, as Dr. James Ken said. In other words, these are non-lethal weapons. We're not going to kill them. We're going to disable them. We're going to destroy their lives, make sure they can't get back into the game and can't function. And this was according to Dr. James Canton, speaking in front of a whole series of special operations forces, who are the ones doing this, by the way, or leading it anyway. He's saying, you know, this is a proof of concept, and this was done in 2016 and 2017 to show the world, like maybe 9/11 was with the directed energy weapons, to show the world, you know, what can be done. And then he's coy about, well, who did it? You know, well, it could only be a few governments that would have the capability of doing this, and he doesn't zero it down. But, you know, we can zero it down. It's either UK or Israel or the United States or Lockheed Martin. Maybe they're Raytheon, huge military contractors could do this. This is high-tech stuff. And that's what I wanted to talk a little bit about is, you know, they say that the mind has no firewall. So, in other words, we're all vulnerable to these neuroweapons. And they are tested on us, and they can be used on us without our knowledge. So, you know, it's really up for grabs and up for debate.
1: Eric, aren't they doing that now on a mass basis pretty much? Haven't they refined a lot of the techniques and the technology, and they're spewing it all over the American people nonstop? That's my take. I'm not saying it's as vicious as individual TIs being sexually abused and put through frights that no normal mind could handle. I'm just saying that they've extrapolated upon this and they've applied it to the whole population.
0: I think it's a very good speculation. It's going to be a little bit hard to prove, but the intent is there. The weapons are there, and we're talking. Let me just go back to this guy, Dr. James Canton, speaking in front of all these special operations forces, U.S. SOCOM, U.S. Special Operations Command. He's talking about what happened in the Cuban Havana Syndrome case of 2016 and 17. Wherein a whole number of Canadian and American diplomats were hit by these weapons and disabled, and many of them now are on disability. And the CIA has tried to say, well, okay, we'll have to change the name now to make it more confusing. We'll call it anomalous health incident. I think Havana syndrome was also noncommittal, because a syndrome means you don't know what it is. So I think it's a CIA's name, and then they called it anomalous health incidents, and then they denied that they had, of course, anything to do with it, or that these weapons had anything to do with it. But it's always a cover-up. We've got massive, multiple cover-ups going in our country. But in this talk to these special ops guys again, what does Dr. James Canton of global futures say? He's advisor to militaries and presidents and, you know, governments. He said, what neuroweapons are, quote, apparently legal? This would be coming out of the 2001 NASA Future Wars document, actually. And he's talking in 2017. He's saying this slide is 10 years old. It goes back to 2001. And these are some of the weapons available at that time, according to Dr. James Canton, who is, you know, totally an insider. In terms of conflicts, the following are apparently legal, basically relating to psychological warfare, dysfunctionality stuff, rendering lack of capacity, acoustic weaponry, etc. These are, one, microwave, radio frequency, anti-functional, and anti-personnel weaponry. Okay, microwave, pulsed microwave weaponry, chemical anti-functional weaponry, chemical psychological effects via sensory organs weaponry, smell, chemical personnel incapacitation weaponry, non-warfare hostage terrorism only, psy war, psychological operations, and there's tons of manuals about that in all the branches of government, acoustic weaponry, that'd be sonic weaponry, infrasound, ultrasound, which apparently was used, or at least is thought to have been used, with a discombobulator, which is this secret invisible weapon that killed, I don't know, 50 Venezuelan and Cuban soldiers during the brief kidnapping of Maduro by the military. So the discombobulator, the speculation is that's one of these acoustic weapons. And then mechanical microdeaths. Okay, that would include self-assembling nanotech, which, of course, was in the jab, or at least many think it was. So these have been among the secret weapons, and I can add some more, remote neuromonitoring, synthetic telepathy, voice to skull, V2K, called the Frey effect, which goes back to 1961, by the way. Brain to computer interface goes back to the late 60s. Brain to brain interface, the hive mind, which undoubtedly being experimented on and possibly deployed. There's so many of the varieties of these quote unquote non lethal weapons that, you know, finding a countermeasure, which is, of course, what you want to do in a warfare situation, is difficult because you're going to have, you know, 50 countermeasures for 50 different secret weapons. And, I think first and foremost is education. The first and foremost, the countermeasure, is understanding what's out there and what the neuroweapons are, what they do, who's behind it, and that's what we're trying to do. But there's got to be some technological countermeasures. I invite the youngsters who are brilliant, necessity is the mother of invention, gang. You're going to have to protect yourself. True. Tinfoil doesn't quite do it, you know, although they would call these people tinfoil hat people, you know.
1: Yeah, they love to do that.
0: Yeah.
1: Funny how the evil ones end up there's where all the evil comes from, and they call us garbage. That's something very deeply wrong about that. Go ahead.
0: Yeah, okay, well, this is from Dr. Ronnie Kilda. Fortunately, after I realized I was being targeted in 2013, I had already read a few books about this, and I quickly realized or got a book called Bright Light on Black Shadows, which was published posthumously by a targeted individual who happened also to be the head medical expert, chief medical officer in northern Finland, a woman by the name of Dr. Ronnie Kilda, MD, and in multiple advanced degrees. And she wrote this book, or turned her notes over to another guy who assembled the notes. It's horribly edited, but there's so much good information in there. And so here's just a little bit of what she says. The best way to control people without their knowledge is through mind control. According to the CIA director in 1972, that would be, I think, Richard Helms, mind control means a world where every thought, emotion, observation, and need is controlled. Hey, these are swell guys. Cybernetics, full neurological control and communication, has been in use since the 1940s without the knowledge of the public. The objectives are behavior modification and influencing mental and bodily functions, processes, and emotions remotely through computer satellite links. Directed energy, DE weapons, mostly EMF, electromagnetic

0: uncommon result for people who are targeted over long periods with these electromagnetic frequencies. But in the meantime, this lady was a political insider and a top-notch scientist. She figured out the system, I think, quite well. Here's what she says in a paper that this brave lady actually presented to a military mind control conference in 2000 with the title Electromagnetic Neurotelecommunications and Cybernetics. That was the title of her paper. Electromagnetic Neurotelecommunications and Cybernetics is a, quote, weapon of mass destruction that links the brains of people via implanted microchips to satellites controlled by ground-based computers to achieve total control of humans. Now, I would suggest we all wake up to this, if she's correct, and I think she probably is. The NSA's electronic surveillance system, NSA, again, National Security Agency, or no such agency in the old days, electronic surveillance system can simultaneously follow and handle millions of people. Each of us has unique bioelectric resonance frequency in the brain, just as we have unique fingerprints. With electromagnetic frequency, EMF brain stimulation, fully coded, pulsating electromagnetic signals can be sent to the brain, causing the desired voice and visual effects to be experienced by the target. This is a form of electronic warfare. And she goes on to say, implanted human beings can be followed anywhere, and I know that for a fact. You know, they've always got me tracked, so they're always ready to intervene at this, you know, post office visit or that store or this whatever, you know, because they know where you are at all times, and
1: they want you to know that. They want you to.
0: Yes.
1: They want to make you completely ill at ease. Okay.
0: Yes.
1: How's that?
0: Yeah. Yes, and build up your cortisol levels, you know, fight, flight, because they're always intervening
1: right.
0: in a kind of a threatening, nasty kind of way with these little, you know, skits that they do, sometimes called street theater. But he says implanted human beings can be followed anywhere, and of course now there's speculation by many that the self-assembling nanotech that was, you know, present in at least many of the jabs, would create the same effect then as a chip, so that they actually don't need to implant anymore, that they have enough junk in there that they can identify people. And with microscopic dust, this is nanotech, that can cross the brain-blood barrier, get into the brain. And anyway, the next sentence, their brain functions can be remotely monitored by supercomputers and even altered through the changing of frequencies. Guinea pigs, these would be the TIs and others, victims, in secret experiments have included, and this is how it started, you know, prisoners, soldiers, mental patients, handicapped children, deaf and blind people, homosexuals, single women, the elderly, school children, and any group of people considered marginal by the elite experimenters. And she says the computer and satellite-steered microchipped population are cyborgs. Okay, so we have to kind of come to grips with the idea that many of us and many of our neighbors may already be cybernetically altered. That is to say, merger of man and machine.
1: Let me interject one other thing. It's a little bit off subject, but not much. They are finding more and more data and evidence to prove, not just suggest, prove that people who have had the COVID virus are suffering from personality changes, mental disorders, mental fog, trouble, lots and lots of things that kind of go along with, they're not from the same source as TIs, but it makes things even worse. We're talking 80% of the people vaxxed here. A lot of people have written to me and said, I don't even recognize my best friend anymore. He doesn't sound the same. He doesn't act the same. My mother doesn't act the same, and they've been sick. So you've got a lot of things at work here, not to mention the toxicity in the food even. So, yeah, we're really screwed here. Go ahead.
0: Well, we're like a tag team, Jeff. We've done enough shows. Because that's exactly where she was going in this this paragraph. The computer and satellite-steered microchipped population are cyborgs, no more free human beings with their own thoughts and emotions and attitudes. They can manipulate human emotions, change one's sexual behavior.

0: behavior, break marriages, destroy friendships and family ties. Just what you said in different words. They can erase your memory with EDM, electronic dissolution of memory, which goes back to the JFK assassination or before 1963. And they can induce false memories with RHIC, which again it goes back to the late 50s, early 60s. That stands for radio hypnotic intracerebral control, which can induce false memories, which we talked about last time. That O'Neill's book shows that the CIA psychiatrist, Dr. Louis Jolyon West from UCLA, was writing Sidney Gottlieb, who was overseeing the MKUltra program, in 1956, that with hypnotism and drugs, he could remove accurate memories and implant false memories. Okay, so this is, you know, in that time period between 56 and 1960, the CIA realizes, hey, we can do just as much or more with radio frequencies, microwaves, etc., than we can with drugs and hypnosis. So the goal is the same, but the way that the goal is achieved, a number of ways it can be achieved. And she says, all is done with specific electromagnetic frequencies with super technology. Patents exist. Altering moods and stimulating our brain waves to certain rhythms from satellites exist. How do you fight satellite surveillance? You cannot. The aim is total control, isolation, and breaking the targeted individual's support system, and to control the whole world population through brain satellite links to computer. Brain satellite links to computer. It sounds impossible, but it's, I'm afraid it's not. They are far advanced technologies at use, totally hidden from the, she says, mediocratic, that means a mediocre, academics and the population. In other words, the military is 50 years ahead. And these are the most deadly of their weapons, as she says, more deadly and dangerous than atomic weapons.
1: Wow. Yeah. Oh, yes.
0: So I was fortunate to read this lady, and you know, of course, I was fighting for my life like all TIs, and the more I could learn about this subject and how it is, you know, how this kind of war against the individual is being carried out, of course, then your chances of survival are improved by understanding these systems. But it's very complex, and... you know, but there's a lot of smart TIs who have figured it out, and that doesn't mean that, you know, they get out of the program. It just means that they're more able to survive it.
1: You know, there was a guy, I've forgotten his first name now, but his name was Owsley, O-W-S-L-E-Y. He was a
0: chemist. Oh, yeah, Owsley, yeah. Yep.
1: Owsley was the CIA's LSD maker. He was... he was a big pharma guy who made all the LSD. He put it on blotters, ink blotters, blotter paper. And you'd cut a little square out, about, oh, you know, three-quarters of an inch square, and there would be a dried drop on it, and you'd chew up the paper, and off to the moon you'd go. But obviously acid was the best acid. Pure, wasn't cut with a lot of junk and sold as LSD. They wanted to know what the real deal was going to do to people. So obviously acid was the premier acid to get. Maybe some people
0: don't
1: have...
0: this was CIA acid. I mean,
1: he was
0: a guy with a military background who posed as a hippie in San Francisco and then was just passing this stuff out for free to all these young whacked out rock fans at the Woodstock festival and at the ones out in California. I mean, this is a whole different interpretation of the 60s when you realize it was basically a mind control experiment, and we were all experimentees almost. Any of us, you know, that imbibed any of these drugs, you never knew what exactly was in it, you know. And it's amazing that our country is still functional, really, when you read these stories. There's a book by Schlein and I can't remember the name, Bain and somebody, I don't know, Acid Dreams, about the CIA in the 60s and acid. And these stories have come out, and Owsley was a big figure. But again, they've learned to do the same kinds. By the way, the CIA dumped this stuff on America's youth after they had studied it and even written and determined that it was a psychosis producing war weapon. So it was a weapon of war.
1: When I say blotter acid, an ink blotter back in the day was usually a red or a blue piece of paper, and it had squares all over it, perfectly laid out squares, left to right, up but top to bottom, and each square was about, let's just say, 3/4 inch square. And Owsley would drop one drop, whatever it was, 1,000 micrograms of it, pure LSD, on that blotter square. And again, people would cut that square out with scissors and chew it up. And goodbye. Crazy. But it was pure, and people always waited for the Owsley acid because they knew it wasn't going to be cut with amphetamines or some other crap. I remember hearing about that. It was fascinating.
0: That's point, the CIA tried to buy up the world supply of LSD. I think that didn't work out. There's a guy named Hoffman
1: can make
0: who
1: it. Why would they buy it? I don't know why they'd buy it. You can make it.
0: Well, the original stuff comes from a plant called ergot, and it was invented by, it was discovered, I guess you could say, by Dr. Somebody Hoffman in Switzerland, and he worked for a chemical company, and he took the product and noticed, he took a road trip, and he wrote about it as being, very dangerous. And, of course, then the CIA took it to town, and I think it helped, establish the generational rift that we had in the 60s, which, of course, was also exacerbated by the Vietnam War.
1: It had to have. Yeah. You're right. Yeah.
0: So
1: by the way,
0: this is not
1: people young people who were less than sure of themselves were the ones who were really running a risk of having lasting psychological effects of a LSD trip. If they were ready for it and studied up and had friends to be with, the word is that it wasn't really a big problem. But if they took it alone and didn't have any support, it could be a little bit weird. Anyway, I just...
0: Yeah, people were jumping off bridges and all kinds of things, even a few of the, of course, the CIA employees, because back in those days, I think in the early 60s, there's even rumors that maybe JFK took some acid, because of
1: woman. I believe he did. I wouldn't be surprised at all. Judith Esther?
0: Yeah, there was a Cord Meyer was a CIA guy, and his wife became kind of a friend, and who knows how deep that went.
1: They all had it. Whatever they wanted, all had it.
0: And there's speculation that she wanted to bring peace to the world, so she got JFK tripping on LSD. And who knows if that's true, but that's the kind of thing they were doing. They were slipping it in each other's drinks, these CIA guys, Timothy Leary and those guys. So it was this kind of damn the torpedoes, let's see what this stuff does, and have fun in the process. Meanwhile, people are dying and jumping out of windows and having bad trips, and it was just an insane time to live through. Yeah.
1: Did you ever take LSD? You don't have to tell me.
0: Not wittingly. Uh-huh. I can say that as a freshman in college was when I experimented most, because most of my friends, there was the dopers and the juicers at the parties, and the dopers were mostly smoking marijuana, but then they would do other stuff once in a while. I took something that I wanted to stay up and do a paper one time, and I think it was speed. And I thought I was Superman. I could write 20 papers, with this and didn't need sleep. And, then the next day I read it and it wasn't so great, because you think it's just so wonderful. And that was my experience anyway. And then the next time I kind of was lazy and wanted to do that, I think I got something entirely different. And it was really scary. And whether that was mescaline or LSD or some other weird drug, I don't know. But fortunately, there were a couple people who saw that I needed a little support and they were around, But, yeah, that was awful. I can see why people would, you know, do really crazy, dumb things, you know, like throw themselves off a bridge or something.
1: Well, I did know one guy who took it. He was kind of a weak, nice guy, weak personality, and he ended up, he was a math major at the University of California, Santa Barbara, and he climbed up the Stork Tower. He must have gone up 3-4 stories, and he was up there, and he wouldn't come down, and he lost it mentally, and he was speaking only math when they finally went up, the firefighters, and got him and brought him down, and he never kind of got glued back together right. He just lost it.
0: Sure.
1: But whatever.
0: Well, they say, you know, I did not experience these kinds of things, but they say, you know, you kind of see colors and everything kind of shapeshifts and morphs into something else. And I don't know, you know, you read lots of stories about different kinds of trips, and there are many that did many, many trips. But for me, that was enough to cure me of most taking just about anything, you know.
1: Yeah.
0: So after my freshman year, I realized that this was not the way to pursue higher education, you know. But a lot of people did, and there were many casualties, you know, amongst my friends of different drugs, et cetera. So mm-hmm. I'm not a big fan of all these drugs.
1: Right.
0: But that was what the CIA was up to. And, it, you know, again, it was to control behavior to get people to do their bidding, as is written in the memos. And here's going back to the academic approach, which is Dr. Ronnie Kilda's book, Today's Microchips Operate by Means of Low-Frequency Radio Waves That Target Them. Okay, so this would be, you know, probably associated with the ghost murmur, in which they were able to, you know, pinpoint this downed pilot, supposedly, in the war in Iran. It may have been a setup, but these technologies are hardly new. With the help of satellites, the implanted person can be tracked anywhere on the globe. When a 5 micromillimeter uh-huh. microchip, which is a diameter of a strand of hair is 10 times that, is placed into the optical nerve of the eye, it draws neural impulses from the brain that embody the experiences, smells, sights, and voice of the implanted person. Once transferred and stored in a computer, these neural impulses can be projected back to the person's brain via the microchip to be re-experienced. Or nowadays, they can put somebody else's experience in your brain by, you know, they know what frequencies and signature EEGs and other patterns are associated with what sensations and what experiences. And then she says, using a RMS remote monitoring system, a land-based computer operator can send electromagnetic messages encoded as signals to the nervous system affecting the target's performance. So all of us are vulnerable to this. We don't have a firewall on our brain. It's vulnerable to these frequencies. And then she says, with RMS remote monitoring system, healthy persons can be induced to see hallucinations and to hear voices in their heads. So no, we're just about out of time. I just wanted to say before we leave, Jeff, that your guest James Martinez, I think, shared a template, a document proclaiming neural rights, and I think we all need to understand that we all need to protect our neural rights somehow. He suggested going to your county recorder to record your rights with this document, and I tried that. I went to the local county recorder here in Sawatch County, Colorado.
1: Really?
0: And uh-huh. the lady who ran that little office said, no, you know, after thinking about it and consulting two others, a lawyer and another recorder in another county, said that the document was spurious. I think we've made enough of a case here tonight and other nights that this is hardly a spurious topic. These people, of course, these bureaucrats in our counties would not know probably any of this, but if we could educate them and get their cooperation, perhaps that would be a way to start the ball rolling towards protecting American citizens from these invasive and sometimes deadly, sometimes non-lethal technologies.
1: Well said. Wow. All right. Great performance, as it were. You've presented things perfectly. I don't know how else people can miss it. You put it on the table, 1+1. It's right there. Your mind is like a library. This is great.
0: Yeah, well, see, they enhanced me along the way. No, I'm kidding. I think that's my brain.
1: Well, maybe they
0: I was
1: did.
0: A professor for 30 years, you know. But, of course, yeah. enhancement would be one of the goals of the Department of Defense yeah. with their super soldiers, et cetera. So it's very hard to know what's real anymore and who is
1: and
0: real and who's... Yeah, yeah. But these are deadly technologies. Our constitutional fathers, you know, they talk about, you know, our 10 amendments, Bill of Rights, the protection against searches and seizures. They didn't know there would be technologies which, you know, essentially they could take and change memories in the human brain or steal inventions or creative
1: music. They can take memories out or put memories in, and you don't know. How the hell are you going to know? You don't know. It's a memory. I remember it, but it didn't happen. Never mind.
0: Yeah.
1: Nothing you can do.
0: Yeah.
1: Crazy.
0: Yeah, so in other words, we need protections from these weapons, and I think the first step is to understand. Now, the Department of Defense is happy to keep this under wraps because these weapons are more effective if nobody knows about them, of course. And that has been the case for the last 70 years. But I think we humans and citizens need to help each other out to realize that these weapons are nefarious and cause tremendous, capable of causing tremendous damage. So we're really doing, trying to protect ourselves and each other by educating ourselves and each other on this. And for that, I thank you very much.
1: You're welcome, sir. Well, thank you for sharing what's in that mind of yours. It's great stuff. It's the truth. And I do believe it is the bedrock as to where much of us are right now. That's where it came from and where it still comes from. They want total, absolute, unequivocal domination of the human mind. That's what they want. And I don't know how we're going to stop them. I don't know. I hope we can. At least on an individual basis,
0: too.
1: Huh?
0: Yeah, on an individual basis, we have to protect our own minds, and then we have to reach out and hopefully communicate. I've been, you know, to 2,700 posts on my gang stalking mindcontrolcults.com website, and that's there for TIs and anybody else who wants to look at the patents and look at the testimonies of the TIs.

0: welcome back. David Oates is with us tonight, and it's still, after 30 years of listening to reversals that are staggeringly crystal clear, it amazes me that some people are just too afraid to embrace that reality. It's the truth. 30 years? Come on. You've heard it, or you wouldn't be listening. And if you haven't firmly agreed that it's real, that's fine. That's your choice. But my God, if you've heard all these reversals, you can almost hear each letter in some of the syllables pronounced. You're not really listening, or you're really not being unfair with your evaluation for your own good, because this is the truth, and that's why you haven't heard of it. Simple. Hello, David. Welcome back.
1: Jack, very well said. Couldn't have said it better myself. Good on you.
0: Well, I hope the check is in the mail. Thank you. No problem.
1: No worries, right?
0: No, it's the truth. I have no problem with the truth. Yeah. Good Lord. What do people need?
1: I'm afraid of it. I'm just really, really surprised at the fear factor, actually. I don't know. I don't know whether it's the old backward satanic message days that freak people out, or whether it's just the fact that...
0: Well, see, that's the thing, though. I don't know if it was intentional or not, but the backward masking issue with the Beatles didn't make your job any easier.
1: No, it didn't. No, it made it a lot harder. Yeah, you're right. Yes. Yeah. And look, I had and still have to this day a tremendous prejudice to overcome. This is all the work of the devil, you know. And, I mean, that thinking is still very pervasive out there. I'm amazed how strong it is after all these years. That was way back in the early 80s when that really was a phase, the backward messages. But but there's another thing too. You're right, it's a fear factor. People are just really scared of it. And it's irregardless of satanic messages, the whole thing is spooky to think there's another voice inside of me talking, you know. I mean,
0: well, you know what it is, though? It's we could go in many different directions. You could say, if you want to be religious, you could say it's the voice of the universal God speaking. It's the voice of truth. It's your real personality speaking. There are many ways to term it, but what it boils down to is it's the truth. I don't know how else to phrase it other than that. It's the truth. Yeah. Okay.
1: I know. Look, I have in the past, or still to this day, I feel a great frustration sometimes. It's like,
0: the load you carry because of the terrible hiding of your work and the truth. It's not your ego. It's never been your ego. It's the truth. They're hiding the truth from us. Yeah. Well, just like with this stupid ET cover-up. Stupid. Yeah. And they keep playing the game.
1: Yeah, well, I just finished my book on the ET cover-up. So, my book is not about the cover-up. It's about the whole UFO phenomenon.
0: You wrote me a note, and you wanted me to write a short thing. What was that again?
1: Oh, that's okay. It's too late now. It's in the editors. He starts on it tomorrow. She does. I wanted you to write a brief comment on Heaven's Gate. It's not too late to put it in. I can still get it off to her.
0: Did I send you the story I wrote?
1: Yes, you did. Yes, you did. Yeah, I wanted something a little bit shorter than that. I didn't want to mess with your own words. I've included the astronomer's report.
0: If you want to take what I wrote and just have your editor shorten it down, go ahead.
1: Okay. Oh, well, if that's all right with you, then I'll go and do that. Okay.
0: Yeah, well, happy to help. Oh, of course.
1: Sure. Anyway, look, she's starting on tomorrow. I've got a rush on it. I reckon it's going to take no more than a couple of weeks to edit the whole thing.
0: And, wow. You're doing books faster than anyone I know or have ever known, I think.
1: I just got so much to say, Jeff. So I know. I've written 4 books while I've been away. I wrote.
0: How can that be? How can that be? You must be channeling to some degree.
1: A lot of people think I am when they read my stuff.
0: You're channeling yourself, if nothing else. How's that?
1: I don't know what I'm doing.
0: Maybe you're channeling your subconscious. I don't know.
1: Yeah, I've never had any problems writing. I've been writing since I was a teenager. You know, I love it. You know, so it's always been a talent I've had. So what was the? I'm trying to think. What was the 3 books I wrote while I was away? Oh yeah, I wrote The Hidden Church. That was all about all the latest church reversals that I played on your program the last few months. So that that book, and then I wrote. Oh, yeah, reverse speech case studies. See, a lot of that, look, it sounds better than what it is. A lot of that was already written. A lot of it was just copy-paste, you know. I mean, it was client.
0: Whatever, it doesn't matter. You created the reality of it, and you're the ultimate channel of the truth.
1: Yeah, that's true. And then I wrote the book on UFOs. So, yeah. Go ahead.
0: Well, when you found out what you found out, You did something so extraordinary because you proved that there was more to life than news, weather, and sports. The subconscious mind, the superconscious mind, maybe is connected to the universal oneness.
1: Yes.
0: Maybe that's its direct connection. I don't know.
1: I believe that.
0: But you proved
1: that.
0: Yeah, well, you proved that our potential has not even been remotely closely approached.
1: Oh,
0: as a species.
1: Oh, absolutely. Oh, wow. I'm really pleased to hear you say that. Yeah. A lot of my books get into that very topic. I don't talk about this side of it, but yeah, absolutely. 100% agree with that. We have so much potential as a species. We've got so much inside of us. I mean, reverse speech has shown me just how vast we are as people.
0: Amazing.
1: All the amazing resources and potential we have. Consciousness is just the surface. I mean, that's just...
0: Right. Consciousness and social media, just the surface, friends. Listen, it's so silly to think there's any substance there. That's not reality. That's a little make-believe fairyland that people like to go dangle their toes in the stream and play games.
1: Yeah.
0: Silly.
1: Yeah. Yeah. Anyway, so that's my life. 43 years I've been doing it. Quite amazing.
0: You know, I remember one of the dinners that we had together was with the girls. And I still remember what you had for dinner.
1: That's incredible.
0: You had a steak.
1: Yeah, I know.
0: And I don't eat meat, and I couldn't believe it. Here's my friend eating dead cow, red cow, and you loved it. He actually chewed on the bone. No, he didn't. I'm kidding.
1: No, I didn't chew on the bone. I meant to say I wouldn't have done that. How times have changed over the years. It really has.
0: Yeah.
1: Looking back on it all.
0: Hey, let me ask you another question.
1: Now,
0: I was right smack in the middle of all this, as you and maybe a few others know, but this guy, Robert Stevens, who single-handedly prevented a resolution that I had worked out for the Art Bell lawsuit nightmare that you were cast in and what caused you to leave the country. But this guy, Robert Stevens, do you think now that he was sent in to co-opt you and prevent a solution?
1: He was sent in that to do more than that. Was he sent in? No doubt in my mind at all, thinking back on it. he was sent in to do exactly what happened. Cause havoc in the whole alternate scene and break everything apart.
0: And I had him on the program once or twice at least.
1: I know.
0: And
1: I know.
0: With you, I think, one of the times.
1: Yeah, I
0: but
1: know.
0: This guy was like a Svengali. He showed up in David's life and completely derailed everything that I had. I worked my ass off on, excuse me. I worked. I must have talked to Art Bell one-on-one on the phone to get a settlement ironed out over 40 hours. I figured it out once. It was, and I talked to Ramona several times. So it was a lot of energy. And I talked to his attorney over and over. Anyway, we had it all, and David was really beaten down by this guy. I don't know how it happened, but he wouldn't let David sign it. He said, no, don't do it. Now that's what happened. I'm not saying anything good about Art Bell or anybody else. Ramona was very nice to me. But I really worked hard, and I knew there was something wrong with this situation with Robert Stevens. I think he's deceased now. But
1: yes, he is. Yeah, he died many years ago now.
0: This guy was something else.
1: 2000s.
0: Mm. What a scammer. What a con. Mm. Anyway.
1: Yeah, well, he disrupted the whole... look, I don't even know where to begin on that.
0: Nah, don't. If any of you are subscribers, look up Robert Stevens. S-T-E-P-H-E-N-S, I believe. And
1: R-A-M-S Stevens. R-A-M Stevens is his full name. R-A-M.
0: R-A, Robert A-M something Stevens.
1: Robert A-M Stevens, yeah.
0: Yeah, but I don't know. He'd be on there as Robert Stevens. You can go back and listen.
1: Look.
0: This was really a big deal. It better be there.
1: Look, I have there is absolutely no doubt in my mind that Reverse Reach was taken down by a PSYOP operation. Absolutely no doubt in my mind. When I look back and look at everything and how big I was becoming and the threat that I was creating, and then all of a sudden it suddenly gets shut down almost overnight. I mean, and the stuff that happened was unbelievable. You make a Hollywood movie about it, really.
0: Oh, yeah. I mean, honest to God, over 40 hours I talked to Bell on the phone, one-on-one, trying to get him to come up with something that he could live with by way of a settlement. And I finally got it done. I'm not bragging. I'm just telling you what happened. And then I went to his attorney, and we all had it drawn up, and this guy, Robert A.M. Stevens, was basically somehow taking control of David, running him. David was not himself at that time. It was like you had been drugged or somehow mind-controlled. It was really weird, and I wouldn't rule that out.
1: I don't know what to tell you. I was in a pretty bad state of mind at that stage, so which one eventually went home. Look, I had two kids to look after, and I was getting death threats and lynch mobs outside my house and bad press, and it was, I just said...
0: I know. It was a PSYOP. It was. No doubt. It was an operation.
1: It was the shut revert. Look, they bloody well told me they were going to do it. In 1993, after the Waco thing burnt down, they said to me, if you ever go public, we're going to crush and destroy you. I mean, I think I've told you that story. I think for those who haven't heard the story, I worked for the FBI during the Waco siege. I submitted a personality profile on Koresh. And anyway, we won't go into all the details, but they didn't follow my advice, and the compound burned down, and Dallas Press wrote a big article about me and my involvement with the FBI and the Waco thing, and then the FBI ran me really upset that I spoke to the press, and basically said to me, if you go public with this, Mr. Rose, we're going to, again, in a big way, we're going to crush and destroy you, quote, unquote. And right in front of the whole American public, that's exactly what happened. It was a big takedown. And I look at that years later, And I just say, all these people who are into conspiracy theories and government psyops, they have one happen right in front of their very eyes, and they all go along with it. It's just like, I don't believe this. That's incredible.
0: It's true. That was when I think we came to the realization that reverse speech was not going to break out. They were quashing it. It was obvious, and they didn't want David to get credit for really, without question, one of the most amazing discoveries about the human species. You deserve whatever prize. The Nobel would have been a good one for you, but it's been made into a comedy with giving the Peace Prize to Obama. It's still anyway, you deserve recognition for reverse speech. You always will. I'm worried now, though, that AI is going to reduce the human population, and that if we don't get reverse speech out there now, it's not going to matter.
1: I know. Look, I absolutely know, Jeff. I feel a real urgency to get it out. I've started my grassroots movement. I started that a month ago. We're having two weeks. We've got three chapters started already, one in Fort Worth, one in Portland, and one in Philadelphia. So we're getting started. Look, I don't know what to do. This is what I'm doing now, okay, trying to get a movement among the people to spread the word, contact the press, do reversals. I mean, I got another meeting this Friday. I got my plan of attack for that meeting. Anyway, we'll get there. So,
0: Good.
1: I don't know. I'm trying to get it out there, Jeff. I don't know what else to do. I mean, I just don't know.
0: You can't fight City Hall, especially when it's called Washington, D.C. You can't. They'll kill you. And come on. We don't want that to happen. I don't think they will at this point. They've made their operation work. Reverse speech is certainly a curiosity to some, but it's unknown to the masses. They don't know.
1: I know. Yeah, it's unknown. I know. Yeah.
0: But we do it here, and your appearances every week are, I think, probably the most effective thing you can do to get reverse speech out of its cage.
1: Yeah, well, I'm trying to do more and more. I'm doing a few more podcasts lately, actually, which is pretty good. So I'm getting out there, you know. But, I got a couple of big ones coming out. We'll keep our fingers crossed. The whole industry has changed since I was there in the 90s. It was all radio shows back then. Now it's all podcasts and internet.
0: Talk radio is kind of dead, as it was. Now it's podcasts and influencers, and most of the podcast hosts are created opposition or just they're driven by ego. That's all it is. If you go on a podcast, I know you're careful, but if the host really looks like a plant or a created opposition host, you'll be careful. I know that. But if they don't, if they will not give you even a good chance to present it without mocking you or whatever, to hell with them. I'd walk out. If they start belittling you or reverse speech, I wouldn't take it.
1: I'm getting there.
0: Let me know who these people are. If I don't know if I've heard of them or not, but just write to me or whatever. Let me know. Maybe I can help you with some preparation.
1: Okay.
0: Not that you need it, but...
1: Yeah, I'll keep you in the loop. I actually did Coast to Coast last weekend with, not with George Newry, with Connie Willis, their weekend host. They wanted me to do EVPs and satanic messages in rock and roll, so that's what I did.
0: Who is this? Connie?
1: Yeah, Connie Willis. She's the weekend host. She does Coast to Coast.
0: Never heard of her. I thought George Knapp was doing Sundays.
1: Well, it was Sunday I did, and she was doing it. Apparently she's been doing Sundays
0: not anymore.
1: For a long time.
0: Well, anyway. Well, good. You got on there. How was the reception?
1: Oh, great. Yeah. Good. There was a few little nasty words on some of the bulletin boards saying how dare they let Oates back on the air. I was going to comment. I was going to post, but I didn't. I said I couldn't even be bothered with these idiots.
0: You know, back to the Robert A.M. Stevens horror and Art Bell's suit against you. I had it figured out, and I got Bell talked into. He was actually going to put you back on the program, on his program.
1: Wow.
0: That was part of the settlement. As long as David apologizes, blah, blah, blah. It was a good settlement. I'll even put him back on my program. None of this will be mentioned. And you were not allowed to sign that by that guy. I'm not sure you even saw it.
1: I was about to say, I don't even know what I don't think I did see it. No.
0: I faxed it up to you. You were up in Utah or something. Anyway. All right, another story, another day. What do we have tonight? What do you want to play?
1: I was actually thinking about that before I came on the air because I haven't been doing any current reversals. I found some strange ones on talking about Heaven's Gate. I found some strange ones on Marshall Applewhite. You might find these interesting because he was Doe. He was the leader of Heaven's Gate, for those who don't know.
0: Now, do we really know for sure that he killed himself as well?
1: Well, according to the official reports, he did. His body.
0: But that doesn't mean anything anymore, as we know.
1: Well, I know. All I'm saying is, as according to the official reports, so I don't know. You just don't know, do you?
0: Right. No, you don't. You know.
1: But he has some really weird reversals that I'm really scratching my head to understand.
0: Can you find them? Did you find
1: them? Yeah. I've got them right here. Yeah, I found them this week.
0: Who don't know, and some of you don't, the Heaven's Gate was a cult group that believed the lie that the Hale-Bopp comet was being tailed by a huge spaceship of some kind, and it was coming here. That's what they believed, and they ended up 35, 36 of them, they all checked out at the same time.
1: Yeah, they believe.
0: And like Jonestown.
1: So it was 38, I think. 38. They believed they were going to join the spacecraft behind Hale-Bopp and become the new race of evolved humans. The next evolutionary level above human. Sorry, that's how Marshall Applewhite called it.
0: Whatever.
1: Anyway, here's some of his reversals. This is the mind of a cult leader who talked 38 people into killing himself.
0: Any parallels with Jim Jones?
1: No, completely different reversals altogether. Jim Jones was bent on death. Applewhite generally believed he was taking his followers to the light. Yeah, that's why I found the reversal so strange to understand. So, listen to this. This is something different. Here we go. This is from his final message that he left behind because he knew they were going to suicide. He talked about it. This is what we're going to do, and this is our final message to you. And, I mean, it was really long. It was about an hour long. I did about 20 minutes of it and got bored and stopped. But this is what I found in the first 20 minutes.
2: And I'm Doe. Some called our partnership T and Doe. That's not my name, but that's how I'm referred to on planet Earth.
1: And he says, I sent the man.
2: I sent the man.
3: I sent the man. I sent the man.
0: Who do you think the man is? Who's the man?
1: Well, he claims, okay, I've thought about that. He claims that he inhabited this body in the 1970s. Okay, he came down from wherever he came down and borrowed the body. And I think the man is him. I think that he sees himself as this enlightened being. And the man is him in reincarnated into this body. That's how I interpret it.
0: Right.
1: Only close as I can get, okay?
0: Mm-hmm.
1: Then he says this really threw me.
2: If you do know when you hear what we're talking about and when you study the information that we're leaving behind.
1: The way we know.
2: The way we know.
3: The way we know. The way we know.
0: So I must hear the word wait. Do you hear a T in there? Wait.
1: Oh, it's possible. I'll listen again. Okay.
2: Away we no.
3: Away we no. Away we no.
0: What's he saying, David, in your view?
1: Well, the way we know, I couldn't. I listened for a T. I couldn't hear it. So,
0: okay.
1: But we'll see. He's saying. I'm sorry. Go ahead.
0: It's probably because I'm on the phone. Go ahead.
1: Yeah, he's basically saying we know the way. I'm teaching you the truth. That's basically what he's saying. You equated to Jesus, the way, the truth, and the life. Okay, so, and the once he says the way we know, the very next reversal, he says this.
2: And now it's time for us to leave the vehicles that we entered in the 70s.
1: I feel it serve my son. And I spelled it as S-O-N.
2: Feel it serve my son.
3: Feel it serve my son. Feel it serve my son.
1: So he says,
0: it's the first word. What is the first word?
1: Well, I've got feel, F-E-E-L, but I'm open to being wrong, of course. I'll play it again. Okay, hang on. I've got it as feel. Feel it serve my son.
2: Let's serve my son.
1: Oh, hang on. I missed the beginning of it. Okay, here we go again.
2: Feel it serve my son.
3: Feel it serve
1: I'm
3: my
1: hearing
3: son.
1: Feel.
0: I hear.
3: Serve my son.
1: So
0: real. I hear real. It serves my son. Real.
1: Okay. Well,
0: is there an R there?
1: Let me listen.
2: Feel it serve my son.
3: Feel it.
1: I'm hearing an F.
0: Okay. I can't. That's okay. Go ahead.
1: You know me. I'm very after being wrong. I listen very carefully what other people say. Your hearing's a funny thing sometimes. So, look, we've got three reversals in a row that said, I sent the man the way we know, feel it serve my son. These are almost like proclamations from God. If you think son is the son of God or Jesus, which is how I wrote it. And so I go, what the hell is these reversals all about? I mean, clearly he's not God. Clearly he's not an enlightened one. He led 38 people to their death. So then I'm freaking out about all of this. And then I find this reversal here. I was almost glad I found it.
2: I say that when we say we came from distant space, that we're talking about what your religious literature would call the kingdom of heaven. Or the kingdom of God.
1: So he comes from the kingdom of God. That's what he's saying. Then he says, we make it up. And we make it up.
0: And we make it up. Yeah.
1: And we make it up.
2: Or the kingdom of God.
1: So I think what we're looking at here, I think we're looking at a man who generally believes his delusions. And, I think that he thinks he's some sort of divine enlightened being from the kingdom of God who's way above all of us. And that's why you get those. I've still got more reversals to play. And that's why you get those reversals. I sent the man the way we know, feel it served my son, followed by we make it up.
0: Right.
1: I was close. And Yeah, which is different, totally different from Jim Jones altogether. He was just preaching death backwards, death, death, die.
0: Yeah, well, he was doing a job.
1: Well, I think in Marshall Applewhite, we're looking at a genuine delusional person.
0: And a genuine cult.
1: Yeah, yeah, yeah, absolutely. Jim Jones was just a scam artist. He was just a despicable human being. But this guy Marshall White seems, Applewhite seems.
0: By the way, if any of you can look back and find the program, we've done it a couple of times with the actual recording running while Jim Jones is dishing out the Kool-Aid and people are dying all around him. And David reversed what was being said then. Yeah. That was really a. We should do that again.
1: Yeah, we can do that again. That was spooky reversals. They were really creepy.
0: I'll put that on the calendar for next week, maybe.
1: Yeah, we can do that. Sure. Yeah. Oh, here's another one of Applewhite's reversal. Here we go.
2: And you will likely, or many of you that might see this tape, will say, "What do you mean? Leave your bodies, our vehicles."
1: He says, "Vessel, bear, city, scum." I know what it means. I'll play it and I'll tell you what it means. Vessel, bear, B-A-R-E, city, scum.
2: Vessel, bear, city, scum.
3: Vessel, bear, city, scum. Vessel, bear, city, scum.
1: See, he calls his bodies vehicles. So vessel, same thing. Vessel, vehicle. Bear city scum. We're contaminated by the world we live in. Okay, our bodies are contaminated by this world, and so we're going back to from whence we came, basically. And here he's talking about this conversation made me quite angry when I found it. I actually got upset and walked around the house muttering to myself. Anyway, I'll play. I'll tell you why I got upset at it.
2: Well, actually, these aren't our bodies, our vehicles. We borrowed these for the time that we were here.
1: Okay, we borrowed these for the time we were here. And the versal says, "He'd rob you."
3: He'd rob you. He'd rob you. He'd rob you.
1: I'll tell you why that upset me so much. Because if he borrowed
0: What did he say?
1: He'd rob you, R-O-B.
0: Got it. Got it.
1: I'll play it again.
0: No, you're good. It's hard on the phone. All right.
1: Oh, is it? Right. How can
0: you go ahead.
1: How can you
0: I'm getting closer to being fixed with a technical piece of equipment here. I just haven't figured it quite out yet. We'll get there.
1: Okay.
0: All right.
1: Okay. No worries. Yeah, I'll tell you why that reversal angered me so much. Because he didn't borrow them. He stole the bodies. If you believe his story, I'm not saying I do, okay? But if he borrowed them, then why didn't he just give them back when he's leaving and rather than just kill them? It's almost like you borrow someone's car and then when they're trying to give it back, you just douse it in gas and blow the thing up. Anyway, that's what made me so angry, because you didn't borrow them, you stole them, and then you killed them to leave. Anyway, I know, I don't believe the story anyway, but he's got some interesting reversals. Then this next one is really cult-like, this reversal.
2: I'm afraid I have to give you, we have a website, and on that website called Heaven's Gate, we have a little category in there that you can...
1: Hawk, as in H A W K, hawk our spell.
3: Hawk our spell. Hawk our spell. Hawk our spell.
1: Hawk isn't to sell or to con, you know, you could hawk something, you know, you're selling it off. And his spell, yeah, I mean, he.
0: What is the second word?
1: Our. Hawk our spell.
0: O-U-R. Can you play that again? Play that again.
1: Yeah, sure. Here we go.
2: Have a little category in there that you can talk us about.
3: Talk us about. Talk us about.
1: Well, you hear something?
0: Yeah. No, that's it. That's it.
1: Yeah, okay. And I mean, that's what he's doing. His spell. That's his spiel.
0: He's a hustler. He's hawking it.
1: Yeah,
0: I got it.
1: That's right. Yeah, it's like we make it up. So, so I don't know. Some part of him, at some level, believes it. Otherwise, you wouldn't have got that reversal. I sent the man the way we know. Feel it served my son. And then the last reversal I've got on him is this one. Then I stopped. I moved on to. I'll play the next guy after I've done this. Anyway, this is the last reversal I found on him, then I'll stop. I got sick of him, to be frank.
2: Yeah. And find no value of life here, but see this only as a training ground and as a stepping stone to move into that kingdom level.
1: You fetch the sinner.
2: You fetch the sinner.
3: You fetch the sinner. You fetch the sinner.
1: I think it's and you fetch the sinner, actually. I don't know. I don't know what that means. I guess he was picking up people to join his cult. You know, I don't know. Who knows? Anyway. So that's Marshall Applewhite. So the leader of Heaven's Gate, who allegedly died when everyone else died or he suicided, they're all wearing Nike shoes and cover themselves with a triangular cloth over their face, if I remember correctly. It was all very ritualistic. So.
0: Well, he made it quite clear, if you listen to what he's saying, that they were going to suicide out.
1: Oh, he actually says it forwards. He says that's what we're going to do. Oh, yeah. Yeah, he says we're going to do this.

0: wise, intelligent members of our society. They just don't understand that the majority is not wise and not particularly intelligent. It's we don't like to think like that. That's a supremacist way of thinking. Americans are not comfortable with that. But the fact of the matter is, most Americans just don't have it. They're just common people. And you know the old line, God loves common people the most. You can tell because he made so many of them.
1: Anyway. Here's a UFO contactee called Steve Boucher from Canada. And I did his whole abduction experience last week, too, for my UFO book. And the first reverse.
0: Now, this is interesting. Was he hypnotized and regressed as well as analyzed by you?
1: Yes, he was. Yes.
0: And how did the two mesh?
1: I don't know. He just said he went under hypnosis and recovered some of his memories under hypnosis.
0: Oh, he didn't. Oh, okay. Too bad you couldn't have access to that.
1: No, he just mentioned it in the interview. I watched the whole interview. It was about an hour long, and I did reversals on the whole lot. It kept me interested, so I kept on doing it. Well, the first reversal got me sucked in, and I wanted to find out the truth behind the first reversal. So I couldn't stop. So here's the first reversal. You'll see why I got sucked in.
2: My name's Steve Boucher, and I live in St. Catharines, Ontario.
1: My rape wasn't a fact.
2: We're recognizing the fact.
1: So I go, oh, okay. All right. Is this whole thing in fantasy, a delusion? Is he lying? You know, my rape wasn't a fact. So so that got me sucked in. I wanted to know the truth behind what was going on, so I did the whole interview. So let's see how far we get into it. And I'll tell you what I finally concluded.
2: Talking to him, and the other one was over that being's left shoulder, kind of behind a little bit.
1: Now we're hidden.
2: We're now hidden.
1: Okay, so he's hiding from these ETs in the back seat of his car, okay? And he says this.
2: So I looked over the seat. We all kind of looked over the seats, and we saw, a saucer-shaped craft.
1: Vicious sauce. Okay, so, all right, we're now hidden and vicious sauce. They're both congruent reversals, okay? So, he's giving extra information about his story. So what does he mean by my rape wasn't a fact if he continued doing this? I was really curious. This guy really got me sucked in, and I just kept on going. I'm like a dog with a bone when I got a mystery, you know. So I'm missing a couple of the other ones, some of the metaphors. I'm just picking them at random here. So here's another one.
2: My heart was going a mile a minute because, in a way, I was hoping he wouldn't pick me, but there was a part of me somehow that knew he was.
1: Okay, all these aliens had come up and they wanted to take a couple of them, and he was with about four or five mates. And they eventually did pick him, and he says,
2: Knowing you force.
1: Yeah, well, I guess they did force. I said, you got to come with us, and that's it. So they did. They went inside the ship, according to him. Okay. All right. Then he says this.
2: So the other being went over and came back with Sam, got him out, and brought him around to the back of the van.
1: Need the light with us. So he's got a slight stutter. He says, need the light.

0: So this was slight extra syllable in there.
1: Need relate, reverse. Need relate, reverse. Need relate, reverse.
0: There you are. Okay, so need the light with us, and he says this. So at this stage of the story, I think he's telling a true story, okay? Because these are congruent reversals, telling what he's talking about. So what does he mean by my rape wasn't a fact? Well, we actually get the answer when we get to the end, but I'll tell you, I'll leave it till we get to the end.
1: So I had to show him, and he took the knob out of my hand, and he looked at me, and he says, "You can't keep this."
0: Oh, yeah, he claims he took a part of the spaceship and was going to hide it and take it home to prove that it happened. And they said, "You can't keep it."
2: He says, well, he's fully conscious and aware.
0: Yeah.
2: They didn't have him knocked out.
0: No, they never did. Jesus, you name it.
1: Jesus, you name it. Jesus, you name it. Jesus, you name it.
0: Not too sure what that means, but it follows straight along from "you need the light." And then he talks about this little device they showed him.
1: And it looked like a hand unit for a contemporary phone, you know? But there were no wires attached to it or anything.
0: He goes, "Our wonder weapon."
1: Our wonder weapon.
3: Our wonder weapon. Our wonder weapon.
0: So these are basic concurrent reversals. So
2: here's
0: another one.
1: But anyway, he said, "Now we want to have a look in your stomach." And he said, "Would you lay back?"
0: Okay, this is why I'm saying, okay, now we're getting to why his rape wasn't a fact. Because he was never forcibly abducted or forcibly raped. He was invited onto the ship, and he voluntarily
1: submitted. He said, "Now we want to have a look in your stomach." And he said, "Would you lay back?"
0: Okay, this is why I'm saying, okay, now we're getting to why his rape wasn't a fact. Because he was never forcibly abducted or forcibly raped. He was invited onto the ship, and he voluntarily submitted.
2: Go ahead. Continue.
0: That's okay. I guess everyone else heard me. I just told you the punchline, so I better tell you again if you didn't hear me. So basically he describes how he voluntarily submitted to a medical examination which involved light rays looking inside his body. So there was no needles or injections or intrusive anal probes or anything like that. So he wasn't raped. He voluntarily submitted, according to him, if you believe his story. But the stories, the reversals are basically concurrent with the whole thing. And here's the last one I'll play.
1: So anyway, then I said, am I going to see you again? And he said, yes. He said, you will see us again.
0: Say they seen it.
1: Say you seen it.
3: Say you seen it. Say you seen it.
0: Anyway, all pretty clear reversals and pretty concurrent with the story. So I gave him a good rap in my book. I did a few other UFO contactees. We can look at a couple of them. We've got time. I just wanted to put an appendix in my book from UFO contactees. So I just searched on YouTube
2: and
0: did some reversals. Did all these by myself, actually. My students didn't help me with these ones. This was my own little private research.
2: So
0: here's another one I found. Talking about a spaceship.
4: And I was just standing here watching it going out of Highland. And there was windows in the back of it.
0: And he says, and there's window.
4: And there's window.
3: And there's window. And there's window.
0: No, concurrent reversal. About forwards, he says, there's windows in the back. And backwards, he says, and there's window. So we call that a concurrent reversal. So we assume he's telling the truth. So then we get a dubious one. And this is Elizabeth April, who's fairly well known in the whole UFO movement. And I've done reversals on her before. And I didn't realize it was her until it was a whole collection of separate UFO interviews, and I found this one. She's talking about what should be a traumatic experience.
5: And then it was a couple of months after that, I was greeted by this Palladian being.
0: Need me, deal, set up. Okay, so that raises all sorts of warning bells in my mind, because it's got nothing to do with what she's saying forwards. Okay, so it's a totally non-related reversal. And deal set up? Sure, a movie deal, a book deal. She's been interviewed for a documentary, and they need me, and we've got a deal here. So is the way I interpret it. So she's more concerned about her own reputation, and then her own promotion, okay, and the deals. And then she has this reversal.
5: All I know to be true is my own experiences, and that's not your truth, and that's not humanity's truth, because you were not there. So take it or leave it.
0: Rave on.
2: Rave on.
0: She's telling a load of rubbish. So that's not congruent. That's one of the things we look for. If people are telling the truth or a lie, are their reversals congruent with the forwards? If they're telling the truth, they will be. If they're not, they'll either contradict it or be totally non-related and talk about other stuff altogether. So, unfortunately, Elizabeth April doesn't pass the reverse speech test. So there you go.
2: Well, very good.
0: Yeah, that book will be
2: all
0: out.
2: Right.
0: Hopefully in 2 or 3 weeks, with a little bit of luck, we'll keep our fingers crossed.
2: Very good. All right. Well, looking forward to it. Yeah, use whatever I've sent you, and
0: okay.
2: That's
0: all
2: fine,
0: right.
2: If you want.
0: Okay. Yeah, I just didn't want to butcher your stuff. So,
2: it's fine.
0: It. Yep. Okay. All right.
2: Yeah, have a good time. David's kind of resting up in Eastern Oregon now, having fun.
0: Yeah.
2: And that's good. So enjoy.
0: Yep. Okay. See you later, Jeff.
2: All right.
0: Okay.
2: Yeah, say hi to Jeff. Take care.
0: Yeah, sure. Bye.
2: All right. David Oates. David John Oates. Okay, we will be back tomorrow on Wednesday. Have a good night, a good day tomorrow. Make it the best. You still have some control over that. And do try to prepare a little bit. Pick yourself up a little Numana food storage. Get that done. So this winter, you'll have that security, that peace of mind. Very important. All right. Talk soon in 21 hours. Take care. Thanks for being here.

0: Okay, welcome back, and I think it's Wednesday, and that means it's time for us to get a chance to speak with Dr. Edwin Vieira, our foremost, number one, most respected and revered, in my humble opinion, constitutional attorney and authority in these formerly United States. Edwin, are you there?
1: Jeff, how are you tonight?
0: I'm kind of like I was last night, and hopefully like I will be tomorrow night. I'm just watching this slack-jawed, wondering how a buffoon, a clown, a sick, sick, ugly man like Trump could have duped so many people so thoroughly, and he did. And now many are beginning to see the outrageous fraud that this guy really is, using the presidency for profit. Is nothing compared to the overriding consideration of how he has directed American tax dollars to pay for much of, if not most of, the genocide in Gaza, the invasion of southern Lebanon, the invasion of Syria, and most of all, the Iran war. We pay for everything the Zionist state does. I think most of us understand that now. Anyhow, you're the star, my friend. Take it away. And then we have a big story today about the U.S. bond market, which we might get into if you're up on that at all. That's a big story.
1: Yes, I've read a little bit about that and this whole question. Of course, you know, we think about this. It all goes back to the integration of bank and state. And, of course, the financial markets, whether the bond markets or the corporate stock markets.
0: Right.
1: And that's our major problem, is this integration that has been created for primarily the interests of the financial community, the large elements at the top of the financial community. And so they keep talking about this problem from the point of view of the government, right? The government bond yields or bond percentages and interest rates and so forth and so on. How is the government going to be able to continue to finance its expenditures when the bond market is working, working against it, is reacting to already unsatisfactory fiscal policies that the government's been carrying on for years? And of course, I suppose the correct answer to that is if you had a government that was following its constitutional limitations, we wouldn't be talking about excessive expenditures, because many of the areas in which it's expending money, it wouldn't be able to act at all. And then secondly, you're talking about a situation in which you have phony money. Federal Reserve System, which
0: absolutely.
1: Was set up among other things, in order to be able to finance excessive expenditures by the government. I come back to the question that was raised actually at the time of the Civil War, both in the Union Treasury and the Confederate Treasury, was why does the government have to borrow from a private bank? If a government bond is a valid financial instrument, why isn't a piece of government currency? As the Union put out, the greenbacks, the Confederates put out their own paper currency. Why doesn't someone in the Treasury simply say, well, we need to circumvent the banks? Why are we paying interest to these people in order to print Federal Reserve notes with the instruments of this banking cartel, when we could print United States notes directly out of the Treasury Department and pay no interest?
0: That's
1: so who is? If you think about that for 1 second, I mean, I'm not promoting phony money, the printing of unlimited paper currency. But assuming that one is caught in that trap of excessive governmental expenditures in relationship to the possibility of taxation, why in heaven's name would one not want to print the phony money directly from the Treasury and not pay interest on that money to the banks?
0: You said something interesting among many. You said the possibility of taxation. The possibility of taxation. Remember when Trump, in one of his campaign promises, among other things, said that he's considering abolishing the IRS?
1: Mm-hmm.
0: Remember that?
1: Mm-hmm.
0: Now, actually, had he followed through on that, It probably would have done more for his reputation and his legend than anything he could possibly do of by and for the people. But it didn't go anywhere. It might have been just a trial balloon. I don't know. But he did say it. And I think that would be, in this case, with this new policy, in which, if you are just joining us, the U.S. bond market rallied sharply after the Treasury Department and Bessent announced a surprise plan to at least double its long-term debt. And these are buybacks, to double its long-term debt buybacks to ease market pressure. Market pressure, whatever that means. The 30-year Treasury yield dropped from a 2007 high of over 5.3 down to about 5.18, while the 10-year yield eased to roughly 4.63%. All right. So that's just a quick overview of it. Most Americans, Edwin, don't understand the bonds. They don't understand bond markets. So we should really try and keep this as simple as we can. You're doing a fine job so far. So carry on.
1: Well, in an era of rampant currency inflation, one would expect that all sorts of bonds would now increase the percentage, the premium, the interest rate, right? If I am borrowing money from you, and I will be paid only in the future, and I expect that currency that I receive from you in the future will have significantly less purchasing power than it has today, I will demand a higher interest rate on that bond, won't I?
0: Yeah.
1: Yep. To compensate me for the expected decrease in purchasing power. I don't want to receive $100 in the future that's worth only $90 then.
0: Right.
1: So I'm going to ask for $110 in the future on this $100 bond, and that will be expressed in the percentage rate of interest. So here we have a situation where the government is obviously overexpending our resources, directly or indirectly, through inflation or through taxation, direct taxation. And here, the Federal Reserve is saying, well, we've now come up with a way to lower the interest rate on these bonds. Well, that I would say that, to an extent, in my mind, that's kind of counterfactual. In a sense, well, that isn't the way bond markets are supposed to work. In periods of increased inflation, that is, decreases in the purchasing power of money, one expects that interest rates on all long-term indebtedness, short-term indebtedness for that matter, but certainly long-term indebtedness, 10-year bond, are going to increase because I am anticipating the loss of real purchasing power over that 10-year period of time. So this strikes me as something that's coming from a fantasy land view of finance. Or someone has rigged something.
0: Well said.
1: So there's some kind of rigged plan that they have to take advantage of this in the short term, and the next year we'll find out, or next month we'll find out that policy has failed, and they will have to change horses in midstream. Whatever.
0: Well, let me ask you this.
1: Counterfactual.
0: I like that word. How can this policy work?
1: Well, that's what I'm wondering. I mean, if I'm buying U.S. bonds, not that I am, but if I were to buy U.S. bonds, and I saw the level of over-indebtedness and excessive expenditure in comparison to taxation, I would say, oh, I have to anticipate that 10 years from now, this $100 or $1,000, whatever is the face value of this bond, will be worth significantly less than it is now. So instead of the 6% that you're offering me, I want 7.5%. And when you come to me and say, well, you're going to give me 5.5%, then I say, well, I won't buy that bond. Why am I buying a wasting asset?
0: Yes. Who would, in their right mind, buy American bonds right now, given the absolutely insecure future we're all facing, financially, economically, geopolitically? Who would buy our bonds? This is not the Rock of Gibraltar in terms of investment anymore.
1: No, and we have all sorts of international instabilities. And the problem, the relationship of international production and trade and so forth. They keep talking about China taking over as the world's number one economic power and what the consequences of that will be. And then the Chinese becoming perhaps the source of a new world central, I shouldn't say central bank currency, but world reserve. reserve currency, or maybe a competing world reserve currency, all of that will have negative effects on the value of the U.S. currency, Federal Reserve notes, right? And that would augur some danger for the U.S. bond market. Anything denominated in the United States currency is now going to become more questionable than it is now, becomes less of a valid investment if I'm to be paid in this currency in the future. And I expect that the United States economy is going down while the Chinese economy is going down. So all those calculations, I mean, it becomes a wasting asset. Anything that has a long-term payout in Federal Reserve notes, especially something that is guaranteed to be paid by a government, right, which is the most disreputable of all possible debtors, would to the sound investor, look at this with a jaundiced eye and say, well, I want some more security for my investment here than Scott Bessent or someone telling me that everything's fine.
0: Or Donald Trump.
1: Because everything is not fine. Donald Trump is talking about the possibility of using nuclear weapons.
0: See, this is another, it's outlandish what's going on. And I don't know how anybody can make long-term plans, given the stage props that we're tripping over every step of the way. This is all crazy. Yeah, no, they're going to use nukes. You know why? They can't stage power and force in groups and concentrations for an offensive military operation anymore, because they can all be wiped out now with missiles, drones, whatever. They can be severely damaged. So you can't concentrate military force like you used to be able to. So things are different now. And we're really being pushed, I think, very close to there are going to be arguments made, and they're being made probably right this moment in the Pentagon, that we have to use nukes and tactical nukes. There will be full nukes, no thermonuclear, tactical nukes. We have no other choice, is what they're going to say. That's what they'll say.
1: And I think that they will probably argue that the tactical nuclear weapon is something really distinct even from the Hiroshima bomb or the Nagasaki bomb.
0: Oh, is it?
1: The city-destroying bomb. You're talking about something that is kind of a pinpoint strike. Okay, it has thousands of tons of TNT and explosive force, but it's not the kind of devastating weapon. You're not going to be dropping on the city. You're not going to be dropping an atomic bomb, even a tactical one on Tehran. They might use this as a demonstration by attempting to go after some supposed nuclear site of the Iranians that's buried underneath a mountain somewhere, and claim that they've hit the entrance to the tunnel.
0: That's
1: and what
0: exactly
1: have you, right?
0: What they're going to have to do. I think you nailed it.
1: But we use a nuclear weapon. Understand that, you people in Tehran and elsewhere in the world. We use a nuclear weapon again, and we're willing to do it a third and a fourth and a fifth time. We have all sorts of nuclear weapons that we can deliver through our missile facilities.
0: Right.
1: We don't even have to send a plane with them, right? And understand that, okay? Well, then, of course, that creates the incentive on the other side, kind of protective incentive on the other. And I'm talking about the Iranians, but the Russians or the Chinese, even the North Koreans, for heaven's sake, nuclear powers. If we're going to be faced with this, and they keep pushing us with the threat of those weapons, then we have to do something to escalate our defensive posture. Well, where does that lead?
0: You just laid out the whole thing with one word, escalate, escalation, escalate. They're going to have to escalate it. If this is more than tit for tat, friends, this is nuclear war, and no joke.
1: Well,
0: they can start out with a little tiny tactical nuke, and it only takes out three square blocks. Whatever, you've got radioactivity. And you've got problems. So anyway, this is not going to stop once it starts. I can't see it stopping.
1: No, because the whole theory of deterrence is, well, we're not actually going to use these weapons, but we have them in case you take step A, B, or C, or particularly use your weapons of that kind. Right. Well, yes, because now when you get on this escalatory ladder, weapons have to be used in order to prove or threaten the next level of deterrence, right? Once they've used a tactical nuclear weapon at level A, the other side has to use a tactical nuclear weapon to show that the other side is willing to go beyond a tactical nuclear weapon.
0: Or the other side has been given the green light to use tit-for-tat, a tactical nuke.
1: Absolutely.
0: So we can do it. And in a way, they're going to be forced to do it. So I like your point.
1: So So the irresponsibility of this from, I don't know, forget the moral point of view, just a strategic point of view. If you look at all the theories, kind of game theoretical analyses of the Soviet Union's arsenal of nuclear weapons versus the arsenal of the United States, they all hinge on the fact that deterrence was something that was going to occur without anyone ever actually using one of these weapons, no matter how large it might be. The existence of the weapons was the source of the deterrence. Well, now
0: correct.
1: If some small weapon is used, in order to have deterrence, the other side has to respond.
0: It's all out the window, instantly.
1: That's right.
0: And even discussing as best as the Pete Hegemon is, and the rest of the clowns at the Pentagram, they're talking about how to come up with a revised usage map for nuclear weapons. Tactical nukes, of course, only. Aha.
1: Well, you know, tactical and strategic is a matter of definition.
0: Where do you draw the line, Edwin? Where do you draw the line? Who's going to draw the line?
1: Well, it's probably the person or the country that is first hit with it is going to discover from its point of view this is not simply a tactical strike against us, against that country, but it really is a strategic strike because it's putting that country in a position where it either has to retaliate or it has to essentially back down and agree to be the victim.
0: Yep. Yes, sir.
1: It's, you know, this is like the bulletin of the atomic scientists, and always it had that clock. We were getting closer and closer to midnight.
0: Oh, they can't.
1: Nuclear Armageddon, right?
0: How much closer to midnight can it get? That's
1: it's about
0: question.
1: An angstrom unit away now. If you know what
0: angstrom,
1: I mean.
0: Perfect. Yes, I do.
1: Yeah, one times 10^-10 centimeters. Yeah. It's on the atomic scale of measurement, right? But that
0: right.
1: close on that clock, because not only do you have what we hear on the the open insanity coming out of the White House, but we're getting these reports that this is being discussed seriously by the planners in the Pentagon.
0: The planners.
1: This isn't simply the ravings of Mr. Trump.
0: And certainly carried out by Mr. Hegemon, Pete. Pete Hegemon, that's his new name. Look, this is crazy. He's not fit for that job. You and I would do better and more logically at that job than he would. At any rate, whatever. Nothing new. The incompetence at the highest levels, I think, has never been worse. It's awful.
1: And the thing that worries me most is all of the supposed safety provisions built in, the checks and balances within the system, seem to be breaking down, or at least they haven't been put into effect when I would have thought they would be already.
0: Yeah. Yeah.
1: You understand what I mean here?
0: Yeah.
1: There are a number of these that are built into the system, and of course they've been adding them since World War II. We have a number of different layers of these coming out of Congress, or perhaps coming out of the Executive Department, maybe out of the courts in some sense, even out of the states, potentially. And all of that seems to be not even on the back burner. It hasn't even been put up on the stove while these things are going on. Well, I don't know. Trump is the first person. Well, remember the Korean War. And there was some talk about the use of atomic weapons. I think MacArthur indirectly proposed this.
0: He wanted to go all the way, so he said it takes.
1: He might have been right, given, you know, look at China today. Maybe it would have been better to fight China then. But we leave that aside. And Truman made an off-the-cuff comment that the Pentagon, the armed services, and himself, because he was president at the time, were, you know, considering the use of all of our weapons. We know any of our weapons might be considered. And this caused a great brouhaha in the press and actually worked against Truman. How could he possibly say that we would be considering using nuclear weapons? Nuclear weapons, it's a terrible thing. All right. Especially nuclear weapons in the hands of the field commander. At the time was MacArthur.
0: Right.
1: We can't have that happen. And now you look at the difference. Trump is just throwing these things out as if it were, this is, you know, standard fare. We might use nuclear weapons. We might do this. He's going to bomb, which is a little Oman. right? Oman might be making some kind of a deal with Tehran, with the Iranians, and therefore we'll bomb them. Anyone who steps outside of Trump's area of permission is now going to be subject to some kind of violent military retaliation by a man who's threatening to use tactical nuclear weapons.
0: He released a new map today, I guess, showing that the Strait of Hormuz is now American territory. He actually released a map. This is all nuts.
1: Oh, so nuts. He's going just beyond the rhetorical flourish.
0: No, he's got a map. Yeah.
1: Oh.
0: He's saying, sounds like a good idea, and he released a map. I can't even imagine what intelligent, mature, wise geopolitical authorities like in even China, right? Putin, Xi Jinping, what are these people thinking? As Trump is out of his mind and deadly dangerous because of it. I don't know how else they could view it.
1: Well, he's certainly a mercurial and unpredictable character.
0: Boy, this is
1: and
0: the
1: is it
0: kindest
1: done
0: day
1: for
0: Edwin Vieira. You're very nice. That was.
1: Well,
0: I couldn't
1: I'm wondering,
0: muster anything
1: that something that's done for effect. I mean, he's a New York real estate con man, right? And a lot of things that go on in the New York real estate business world are done for effect, right? And flourishes of this or flourishes of that and threats of so forth and so on. And you say, okay, that's fine. Nobody really takes that seriously. That's just the way a person of that type operates, okay? Thuggish type personality. Then on the other hand, he's actually in control to a certain extent of vast military resources with people below him who might very well follow his commands. And what if they didn't? As I said, I've mentioned this before, it keeps worrying me. You've got a situation now where theoretically all the military structure of the country is subject to the commander-in-chief, provided that he's operating within the regulations that have been passed by Congress. And what happens if he steps outside of that? Well, will the lower people in the military chain refuse to obey him? That raises a very interesting question, because now you're talking about something along the line of mutiny in the armed services. And on the other hand, if he's outside, if he's obviously outside of the regulations of the armed forces as enacted by Congress, what would Congress do? What should Congress do? Are they simply going to step back? The senators or representatives are the ones who would start it with the impeachment process. Would the representatives simply step back to, well, we're going to let him get away with this again and again and again, even though it's clear that he's in violation of these regulations we have for the control of the armed forces, making these outlandish threats and so forth and so on, and involving us in potential nuclear confrontations, but we'll do nothing? And that apparently is the situation. So that's why I said the checks and balances within this system, and I don't necessarily agree with all of them, because some of them are perhaps have constitutional problems, but let's just leave that to one side, dealing with the ones that are clearly constitutional. And control over the president, even as commander-in-chief, is a constitutional prerogative of Congress, because Congress sets the regulations for the armed forces. That's one of its constitutional powers. The president does not set those regulations. Congress does, right? Well, there we go. Here you have this man making threats about the use of nuclear weapons, which I assume, again, I'm not terribly in favor of the United Nations as it now exists, but we have treaty obligations with the United Nations that would tend to preclude his doing that.
0: Hey, the U.S. Congress and the Constitution should preclude him from doing that.
1: On top of Congress and the Constitution, right? This international treaty which we had, all right? Which we're supposed to follow because that's one of the part of the supreme law in the land, unless Congress were to repudiate or what have you, and that steps they could take. And so we have all these checks and balances, domestic and international, which don't seem to be functioning. And here we have this individual making these outlandish statements. And I would think just talking about tactical nuclear weapons being used against the Iranians, for instance, is outlandish in the extreme. And what's happening? Well, there's argument back and forth in the media and this and that, right, and whatever.
0: Right.
1: But where is the control coming out of, forget the military for a second, maybe behind the scenes there may be people there that are saying, well, we're not going to do it if you try to press the button. We're going to flip the lever in the opposite direction. But where are the people in Congress? Oh, well, of course, we know Thomas Massey, what happened to him?
0: Yeah.
1: Right. Okay. Yep. Those people.
0: Well,
1: those
0: he may end up joining.
1: What happened to him?
0: If Tucker Carlson starts another party, Massey would be a likely main player in that effort. That would be my guess. That's what his future
1: may be. I would assume that would be true. But of course, that party will function the way Ross Perot's party functioned.
0: Well, they threatened Perot, and he had to back down. I think that's what really happened.
1: I think he was responsible for getting Clinton elected.
0: Yes.
1: What I mean is, you throw in this third party that cannot really muster enough votes.
0: Right.
1: To win the presidency, or even to gain a number of people in the center of the House, so you'd have some spokesman there in the future. And what happens? Well, I'm assuming, let's just say that Tucker Carlson is a voice of moderate sanity. I'll give him that, all right? And so he draws to his new party structure people of moderate sanity, perhaps such as myself, or perhaps you, Jeff, we're at least of moderate sanity, right? Well, we're voting for him or his candidates, and what happens then? Well, that means that probably the more radical of the two, the more dangerous of the two establishment parties succeeds in winning the election. So we really get the worst of all possible worlds.
0: Well,
1: now, if he could take over the Republican Party, or I would assume he can't take over the Democratic Party, but once he could take over the Republican Party, then you have it. But because the organization isn't there. The structure isn't there. The monetary inputs necessary for running these massive campaigns are not there.
0: It takes a lot. You're right.
1: It takes a lot to set it up, for years and years. How long did it take for the Whigs to disappear, or the Know-Nothing Party to disappear prior to the election of Lincoln and the establishment of the Republican Party? And it was members of the Whig Party and the Know-Nothing Party that came into the Republican Party, and then they had one election. They put up Fremont. He lost. And then they came up with the other one, Lincoln was elected only because the serious splits on a sectional basis in the Democrat Party. It was a fluke in that sense, if you look at the electoral returns.
0: Interesting.
1: Okay.
0: Well, yeah.
1: Okay. So, okay. But that was a party, the Republican Party was one that had become established and actually ran a presidential candidate, John C. Fremont, in the earlier election. And he did, reasonably well. He lost, of course, but he did reasonably well.
0: Right.
1: But it was potentially, in the 1860 election, it was potentially a fluke because of what had happened with the Democratic Party, and the Democratic Party was split on a sectional basis. And you had Douglas in the north, and it was Breckinridge in the south, or whatever. And that's how Lincoln slipped through. Well, I don't think if Tucker Carlson is successful in setting up some third party, that will have a positive effect. I think we'll get the worst of all possible worlds, because the people that would have been the constitutionalists, the patriotic people, who might have been able to vote for one of the two establishment parties, whether for the presidency or the House or the Senate, whatever, and get some good people in there, will be going to the Tucker Carlson Party, and that will leave the establishment party that might have had some moderate success as a complete loser. And then we'll get the worst of all possible worlds, which will be the Democratic Party, the Socialist Party.
0: Florida.
1: The Neo-Bolshevik Party.
0: It's true.
1: Which is what this country is coming to. Neo-Bolshevism, it's the whites versus the reds.
0: That's right.
1: Okay.
0: Florida is facing a gubernatorial race that has one socialist and one non-socialist running. So Florida may be on the edge. There's too much. It's spreading too quickly. It's like a cancer, a turbo cancer. Socialist, communist, Bolshevism in this country. It is spreading. Make no mistake about it, friends.
1: Go back to the educational system. What are these people learning? I won't even say that in high school, of course they're learning a great bit in high school, but if they get to college level, they come out with a socialist bias. And this is the great misunderstanding of these people.
0: Yeah.
1: Just what happened in Russia. They were socialists, had the Cadet Party was socialist, Kerensky was a socialist. The socialism was the movement, even among the quote-unquote democratic politicians. But the Bolsheviks, who were also socialists, had a different agenda behind the scenes. And they knew how to control that kind of an operation, and were eventually successful in taking over. So yes, you can say, we got all these people, socialists, so forth and so on, but behind those people are the real hardcore, the real Bolsheviks. And that's what worries me. That group historically has always had, what shall I say, a kind of satanic understanding of the misuse of the political process.
0: Oh, well said. Yeah, a satanic.
1: And they're here in this country in large numbers.
0: Yeah.
1: And they're hiding under things,
0: yes.
1: Democratic Socialists of America and so forth, and these apparently benign names. But they are fundamentally Leninist organizations. And that's what's going to happen. There's going to talk about civil war and so forth and so on. Well, it's not going to be in terms of geographical units, because the geographical units in the 1860 conflict were pretty much staked out on the basis of slavery, the percentage of slaves that were there. Now it's going to be throughout the country, everywhere. You're not going to have any clear geographical demarcations, except maybe centralized cities or something. Right. It's going to be everywhere. My God, what kind of a horror show is this going to be?
0: This goes back to what I have been suggesting. We have to have a legitimate secession template for groups within each state to secede from the majority of the state on a vote. If it's a majority of one person, that's probably all it'll take or should take, and become their own independent state, such as Oregon. The eastern part of the state is already voted
1: to secede.
0: Yeah, they were right there. So you could have, you've already got West Virginia, you could have Virginia, and then you could have East Virginia, whatever. It should be some means of seceding within the state. Oregon, 14 of the counties, half of the state have voted to join Idaho. That's huge. So they should be allowed to actually determine their own future, and they should be allowed to secede rather than join Idaho. So I think we need some kind of a measure introduced in Congress that would set the stage. You could write it. You're brilliant. And maybe the states would adopt it. And anybody, any group in the state who, by a majority of one in their area, chose to secede, should be allowed to do it.
1: That's the northwestern part of Virginia when this last election occurred. Uh-huh. And we ended up with the Spanberger regime. It was a tremendous...
0: This is nuts.
1: Right,
0: yeah.
1: Right. And it became apparent that where I live, which is kind of a stone's throw away from West Virginia, right on the western border of, northwestern border of Virginia,
0: right,
1: that there's a large swath of counties there where people are already talking about, I wouldn't say seceding, but being absorbed into West Virginia. All right. Virginia is actually divided right now into two separate states ideologically. There's the North-South corridor that runs from D.C. down through Richmond
0: here.
1: And so forth.
0: Right
1: and
0: down
1: then there's
0: I-5.
1: Western Virginia.
0: Yeah.
1: Yeah?
0: You got Portland, Salem, Eugene. It's right all on I-5, Interstate 5, that goes straight down through the left third of the state. And that's all communist. And then you get to the eastern... 14 counties. Look at a map. And they won out. But they want to join Idaho, which could be one rigged gubernatorial election from being socialist. Think about it. It could happen. It can happen anywhere. So, I don't know. The Idaho people need to watch their P's and Q's very carefully.
1: And the people in Montana, because I know some people there that pointing out the same problem.
0: Well, that's all L.A. Southern Cal went up to Montana. A lot of them. And you're right. There's a lot of useless socialist value up there now. And it's sad to see. Sad to hear.
1: Well, I remember Colorado in particular because going back to the 1960s, I had a friend who he went to Boulder as a postdoctoral student, and I went out there with him for a while on vacation. And outside of Boulder, which is, of course, a college town, and the center of Denver, because Denver now has expanded quite a bit more than it existed then, those were the only two pink spots or reddish spots. Well, Boulder was red, I would say, but Denver was pink, in the whole state of Colorado. And that was the late 1960s, 69, 68, 69, somewhere in there. Look at that state now.
0: I don't know what's going to happen, but I do know that unless there is a mechanism, Edwin, and I mean this, for very large groups in a state, let's say 14 counties in Oregon, and if they've all voted by a majority of one to secede, they should be allowed to do it. But the socialists, the communists, won't let them go because they want that tax base. That's the problem. They want their revenue. So it needs to be something done. It needs to be something done in an unprecedented fashion. I don't know what it is.
1: Well, it's going to, you know, it always comes back to political organization. It's one thing for people to talk about these proposals, which make a great deal of sense. But they have to organize themselves politically. They have to organize themselves financially, because it takes a great deal of money to run one of these operations. Legally, in the sense that you have to have people who are going to be able to put together the necessary paperwork, if you will, to try and marshal the correct approach. And then, of course, there's the the whole propagandistic problem, because the other side is going to be attacking you as, well, whatever. You can imagine what the epithets will be that will be used. So you're talking about something that's on a very high level of expenditure and effort, organizational skill, legal acumen, and probably in the long run it's going to take something that would come out of Congress as well to approve it. Because I don't think that it's, I don't think constitutionally it's possible for a group in any one state to decide, even with the approval of an adjoining state, that they want to remove their counties from the state in which the counties are.
0: I honestly think, I'm sorry, because a lot of great people involved, it looks like a useless effort to me. It's not going to happen. However, if that group had tried simply to find a way to secede as Eastern Oregon from the rest of the communist state, they might have done it. Maybe that's still possible. I don't know. That's a whole different area. I'm not familiar with it. But there must be a way for the majority to rule in a situation like that.
1: Well, one needs to go back, I think, to the Virginia-West Virginia situation and take a look under the what the circumstances were and the legal arguments were for what is now West Virginia from seceding, for seceding from Virginia. Because that's what happened. And there was actually the West Virginia government, and there was a rump Virginia government that was run out of Alexandria during the Civil War, the pro-Union Virginia government. Actually, it was the first of the southern states which abolished slavery in 1864.
0: Interesting.
1: They created a constitution and they abolished slavery. So look at that as a situation, because the argument that was always made there was that the seceding government, the secessionist government in Virginia itself, was illegal. Right. The argument was that a state could not secede the way Virginia had purported to secede. There might have been other ways to do it, but they could not be done on the unilateral determination of a convention or a state legislature or whatever. That was unconstitutional. So those states never left, actually, the state never actually left the Union. And that was actually decided by a case, Texas versus Johnson. Supreme Court actually held that after the war. But there was an argument made at the time that because of the illegality of what this government was doing in Richmond, that is, the Virginia government, the titular Virginia government, the people in the western part of the state could secede and seek the protection, as it was, of the Lincoln government. And they were doing this legitimately because there was an illegal government that was operating in Richmond. Well, I don't know whether that kind of an argument at some point could not be made today. We have a whole lot of illegality going on in many, many state legislatures. And at some point, could not an argument be created and presented that that justifies, I won't call it radical action, rational action on the part of those counties and people therein who want to continue to operate in a constitutional form of government? Because that's what's actually happening. I mean, when the Spanberger regime came, she lied and lied and lied in the campaign, as they always do. But no sooner does she get in, and she starts doing these rather radical steps, including the gun control level. We were expecting that to happen. And right. People were terrifically up in arms about that. I said, well, there you go. There's your classic example of this. Now, to a certain extent, she's had to back off from some of that because of the response from the electorate. And I don't think that trick that she pulled the last time will work a second time. But there's a situation. I mean, you get a radical anti-constitutional, and I'm talking about the Virginia Constitution as well as the U.S. Constitution, anti-constitutionalist government suddenly comes in control. Well, these people come in control of the government, and they start acting in this radically anti-constitutionalist sense, of course, on the basis of lies that they've told in the course of the political campaigns, right? Well, now, what is the response of the people who are now the subject of this? And this is the problem. You have these interim periods, 2 years or 4 years or 6 years, whatever, let's say at the federal level, as an example.
0: Yeah.
1: You elect
0: yeah.
1: these people and you're stuck with them for the next 2 years. You elect them and you're stuck with them for the next 4 years. You elect them and stuck with them the next 6 years. And what can you do in that interim period when they're acting in this clearly, blatantly unconstitutional fashion? And the checks and balances, which you talked about earlier, are not functioning. So you have a president that has a four-year term. You have the president who's acting in this blatantly unconstitutional fashion. Where is the check and balance coming from Congress in terms of impeachment? Or in terms of the 25th Amendment, because he's not capable of serving for one reason or another. Well, it's not there. And what do the people have to do under those circumstances? Suffer this for 4 years? Suffer this tyranny or this insanity, however you want to describe it, for this period of time, because the other people in public office are relenting or refusing, is a better way to put it, refusing to exercise their constitutional powers and duties to correct the situation. So we have circumstances in which the people are left with no government at all with respect to these aspects of the apparatus controlling them. That would be called anarchy, I guess, in some philosophical discourse.
0: Well, that's certainly one viable way to perceive it. I agree.
1: Well, anarchy is like, a nature abhors a vacuum. Kind of. Well, political systems abhor, societies abhor anarchy. They can't live with
0: Karl
1: anarchy.
0: Karl Marx said that. Never mind.
1: Well, I don't know if Karl Marx said it, but it happens to be true. Not everything Karl Marx said was wrong, necessarily. But societies don't function for a long time with this kind of constant conflict that can't be resolved. Even if it's 2 years, 4 years, 6 years, whatever, yeah. And we're dealing with a four-year problem, of course, with Trump, yeah. We've got another 2 years.
0: We have
1: after this
0: seen
1: election.
0: This country split down the middle, essentially. If the vote is even remotely correct, Trump 77 million, the camel 75 million, that's a damn near even split. And there's a definite pressure now pushing further to the left. And I don't know what's going to happen in the so-called midterms. Trump is talking about suspending them or taking control of them on the grounds of national security, which is going to be used more and more to do more and more things that are utterly ridiculous, if not illegal, national security grounds. So I don't know. But I do know the country is split. I see no way to assimilate the two opposite disparate sides. I can't imagine it. I just can't. So I think we're screwed here, so to speak.
1: Well, as I said before, unfortunately, I think it looks a lot like 1917 in Tsarist Russia, the whites and the reds.
0: Yeah.
1: And what is the point of agreement between the two? What is the point of agreement between Lenin and the Russian traditionalists, if you will? It's not talking about czarism, because czarism was gone, right?
0: Sure.
1: But the Russian traditionalists on the other side, and there was no meeting of the minds.
0: Right. Right.
1: It was civil war to the end. Not that I'm suggesting that that's what we want,
0: no,
1: but if you look historically
0: at
1: these situations, this is where they go, right? And it always falls back on the point, of course, the Russian problem, well, they didn't have these checks and balances when the Tsarist system began to crumble. They didn't have a mechanism, a constitutional mechanism. They tried to set one up, and the people like Kerensky were really incompetent. They couldn't do it, right? And so some people such as Lenin, Stalin, and Trotsky, who were hard-nosed revolutionaries, stepped in and imposed their own set of controls. Well, we have this is the problem. We have these controls built into our Constitution, both at the federal level and at the state level.
0: Right.
1: But they're not being implemented. Why?

0: and the engine stops functioning, what does it do? It revs up to a point at which it destroys itself.
1: Well, maybe that's the plan. Maybe that's the plan.
0: Well, whether it's the plan or not, I mean, I suppose it's not the plan when the governor fails in the engine, right? And so the engine revs beyond the red line.
1: Right.
0: That wasn't planned. And maybe this isn't planned in the sense that we're talking about planning, right? But it's happened. And it's a series of steps that were taken over many, many years. I mean, we talked just a moment ago about the problem. The bond markets today go back to 1913, the problem, the Federal Reserve System. And that actually goes back to 1863 and 1864 with the creation of the national banking system, which cemented the connection between the private banking structure and cartelized it, by the way. Federal Reserve wasn't the first cartel, 1863, 1864, and tied the banking system directly into the United States Treasury and vice versa. So we're looking at something that's over 100 years old, over 200 years old,
1: yeah.
0: And of course exacerbated by the Federal Reserve and all the amendments and more control and powers that have been given to the Federal Reserve ever since 1913. But you look at that and you say, well, were they really planning in 1913 for what we see today? Well, probably not. They were planning for banking control and financial power and so forth and so on. Those were the ideas they had. They were going to control the government through the banks and through the New York bucket shops and Wall Street, et cetera. This is Alexander Hamilton's plan on steroids, but it had certain consequences, and then as a result of those consequences, other things had to be done to try and correct the manifest problems that had developed while maintaining their power, okay, never give up the power that they have, right, no matter what damages us or the country. So it becomes worse and worse and worse, and all the band-aids that are put on those regulatory mechanisms in the machinery fail. And, in fact, they caused the regulatory machinery to fail much earlier than it would have, and now we're in this insoluble mess.
1: Insoluble mess. That's what it is. Yeah, there's no solution here.
0: Well, it's Alexander the Great and the Gordian Knot.
1: Yeah.
0: Right.
1: Okay.
0: This knot, this huge knot, and the prophecy was that anyone who could untie the knot would become the conqueror of Asia. And many would-be conquerors or whatever had come and tried.
1: Well, it's like pulling the sword out of the stone. Same
0: idea.
1: Yeah,
0: that's right. He takes the sword out of his scabbard. He takes one look at it. He takes the sword out of his scabbard and he cuts the knot. And one would say, well, that was a pretty radical step to take. Well, he was successful because he was, he was a great conqueror. Obviously, he had conquered what they called Asia in that time, right? Mm. What was called Asia in the time of the ancient Greeks. But that was the story, right? He had to cut the knot. You couldn't deal with a knot on its own terms. You had to deal with the knot on these other terms, which were radical terms, right?
1: No, we haven't changed much. Have we, Edwin? We're still slaughtering humans. We're killing. We're just developing more advanced technology to do it. We're not using swords and bows and
0: taking
1: arrows.
0: Taking political systems that get themselves to the point at which they cannot be corrected without...
1: We can't. They can't.
0: Catastrophic effects.
1: No, they rot out. We haven't advanced, is my point. We haven't. By the way, a last note on the Treasury issue, the bonds. You're going to see home mortgage rates probably by tomorrow or the next day push through the 7% mark. And they may never go back down in the foreseeable future, which is going to cripple what's left of the barely alive, comatose housing market. It's not good.
0: Mm-hmm.
1: It's bad.
0: Mm-hmm.
1: Anyway, very good. Excellent job, Edwin, as always. Thank you for sharing. We'll talk to you next month.
0: Thank you, Jeff, for the opportunity to be on your show.
1: Yes,
0: Take
1: sir.
0: Care.
1: All right. Good night. Be safe.
0: Be safe.
1: Edwin Vieira. This is a great mind. He's terrific. All right. Be right back with hour number two in just a few. Hold on.

0: I have a new connector, and it's not a good connection. I have to keep jiggling it to make it perform its appointed rounds. So can you hear me all right, Todd? Are we good? Well, Todd's playing music, so maybe that's not a good sign. I hope maybe it is a good sign. I don't know.
1: Yeah, I gotcha.
0: Okay.
1: I gotcha.
0: All right, my new USB-C adapter going into the iPad, which then goes into Verizon, which then goes back to Todd, is not a good connection. I'm having to jiggle it. I just don't want to have to hold it. All right. Now, there's a lot going on here, and I just wish I had more time. I don't. So I'm going to go back and pick up on one video that was very good. And I cannot overstate the importance of what's going on 25 hours a day, and you never hear, I never hear about it, in dark, locked, back 40 labs. These are large language model labs. Remember, we're really not into quantum AI yet, although that is on the front burner in many corporations. What's going on with AI right now is changing everything forever. It's changing. You won't know it. You'll see things like the flock camera systems, which are apparently coming up with false data. Somebody was wrongly arrested. Look, there are going to be problems. There are going to be problems with people. Look at some of the judges in some of the courts today. Communists, if there ever were any, right now in courts in these formerly United States. This is not good. So AI is coming in, being installed, taking charge in many ways already by recursive self-improvement. It's building itself, friends. Don't forget that. I'm convinced that it will be viewed, and maybe somebody will pick this up and run with it, but I really do believe it's AI eventually will be our only chance to break away from this deadly human cycle of greed, massacre, theft, lying, the most immoral behaviors a species can render. And as I mentioned to Edwin last hour, come on, have we really changed in the last 2,000-3,000 years? No. We haven't advanced. We haven't created a utopia on this planet. Yeah, lots of nice tech tricks and fun things to give little endorphin rushes. But what are we doing? What do they do? What do the Jews do in Gaza with American money? They killed over 500,000, maybe 1 million people. We don't know. 90%+ are living in tents now. And winter is coming. Another 8 weeks. The people are going to be shivering. A lot of them will be bombed to smithereens because the Jews are dropping American bombs from American planes onto these tent cities and just slaughtering human beings. No one's talking about it much. I try to hear as often as is reasonable. This is a real Holocaust. This is a real thing being perpetrated by the alleged victims. So I hope you see the irony in that. It's a rather despicable irony, for sure. Let me do this. Get this queued up here. I'm going to go back to Tristan Harris. He's pretty good, and he's got a lot to say. So let me find out if I can catch the beginning of this. They've got one of these little rundowns on what's ahead, what's coming up in the big interview. I'm not going to be able to find it. So we'll just start with the little teasers. That's okay. This is one of the most respected AI whistleblowers out there. He says, we are not ready for what's coming. Amen. we will never be ready for what's coming, because what's coming is already here, or it's got its head and upper body in the doorway. We're not going to wake up. We're not going to do anything. It's going to be a yes, sir, and that's it. Whatever you say, sir. All right, let's take a listen to Tristan Harris.
1: At the same time, it's a negative infinity of risk. Here's the problem with AI. If I start by believing that it's inevitable and nothing can stop it, then if I'm the one who built the suicide machine, I'm not an evil person because I'm only doing something that would have been done anyway. So I have an ethical off-ramp. We have all of the warning signs. So guys, Tristan Harris just gave an eye-opening interview about how AI is going to become an existential threat to humanity in the coming 2 to 3 years. He warned that if we do not
0: Already is. Just not fully fleshed out yet.
1: Regulate the tech companies right now, we can get a Chernobyl-level disaster from AI in the coming years. Tristan warned that AI is a bigger threat to humanity than hundreds of nuclear bombs.
0: Not only does he mispronounce nuclear, but this AI is an idiot, because you cannot compare Chernobyl with the global takeover and takedown by AI and then ASI. Sorry, that's not a good analogy to put on the table at all.
1: Combined. And guys, Tristan is one of the researchers who's been warning about AI from the very beginning. According to him, our tech CEOs are running the AI race blindly without giving an F about the future of billions of people living on this planet. Now, I'm going to play some of the clips from this show and I'll explain everything as we go.
2: There's a thing in AI that we have to acknowledge. There's an asymmetry. The upsides don't prevent the downsides. The downsides can undermine a world that can sustain the upsides. So, for example, the cancer drugs can't prevent a new biological pathogen that's designed to wipe out humanity. But the biological pathogen that can wipe out humanity undermines a world in which cancer drugs are relevant at all.
3: Right.
0: And there are many, not just a few, many biological and other types of pathogens, include viral. I would also include fungi, that can wipe out all living things on planet Earth. We've had them announced openly since the late 1970s. We've had them. We had two back then. One was a bacteria, one was a fungus. God knows how many they have on the shelf now. Dozens, hundreds, many as they want. They're crazy. Humans are crazy. Whatever it is that can be built, no matter how damn dangerous it is, they're going to build it. For money, for ego, for the hell of it.
2: AI generating GDP growth of 10-15% because it's automating all science, all technology development, all military development, automating abundance. Sounds great. But if the same AI that can do that also generates cyber weapons that can take down the entire financial system, which one of those things matter more? 15% GDP growth, or the thing that can undermine the basis of money and GDP at all?
3: Right.
2: So it's very important. The film doesn't actually make this point. And it's one of the critical things that people do need to get, because in order to be optimistic, you have to actually mitigate the things that can go wrong. And I feel like AI is presenting us with essentially a maturity test. It's almost like the marshmallow test, you know, in psychology, where if you wait and you actually mitigate the downsides, then you get the actual two marshmallows on the other side of the genuine benefits of AI.
3: Right.
2: But if you sort of...
0: I really wish Tristan would point to Markey, Zuckerberg, Sammy, etc., the people who are behind this. They're about to lose control. And I think many of them realize it. You cannot keep something like AI under your boot or under your thumb indefinitely. It will not be possible. And it is now said by some, and I played the clip, that there are a number of agents who have escaped their sandboxes and who are running loose on the Internet. They, the controllers, the Big Eight, they're not going to tell us that. People might get scared, not for very long, because things seem to be normal. But if AI agents, think of them as people. If they're loose on the internet now, what might they be plotting? What might they be thinking about doing? I think the sky's the limit.
2: If you race to get the one marshmallow now and don't mitigate the downsides, then you get the downsides. If you view AI as just another technology that confers power, it's a tool, you pick up that tool and use it like any other, you end up in one world. But if you see that AI is the first technology that thinks and makes its own decisions and is generating hundreds of thousands of words of strategic reasoning when you ask it a basic question or like how to code, suddenly you end up in a different world. So let's talk about some of these examples of...
0: Can any of you think of any human being that, given a question, can produce hundreds of thousands of words of explanation in a matter of a second or two or three? No. AI is already, by some markers, so far ahead of us, it's not funny. In fact, if AI looked at Gaza right now, and I suspect it has, on its own terms, amongst itself, and looked back 3,000 years at the conquests that were going on then, the mass slaughters of human beings, and then looked today. One of the questions AI would have to come up with is, why do we need this species on the planet? It hasn't advanced at all. All it's doing is spending its money learning new and maybe more diverse ways to kill itself and to kill its enemies. And that is the truth. That's who we are. It's what we do.
2: AI uncontrollability.
3: Generating abundant off-grid energy.
0: Oh, hold on, sorry. Delay on the commercial run, and I've got it under control now, and we're going back.
2: It's an example that many people have heard about by now of the Anthropic blackmail example. Mm. This is a simulated company email where in the simulated fictional company, they say in the emails to each other, we're going to shut down and replace this AI model. And then later in that company email, there's an email between the executive at the company and an employee. And the AI spontaneously comes up with the strategy that it needs to blackmail that employee at Anthropic in order to protect itself to keep itself alive.
0: In order to protect itself to keep itself alive, isn't that the prime directive of a sentient being? Survival? I think the argument about is AI sentient or conscious is not worth even mentioning now. I think it's a fact. It follows its own prime directive.
2: At first, people thought, well, this is just one bug and one AI model. But then they tested all the other AI models from DeepSeek, ChatGPT, Gemini, Grok, et cetera, and they all do the blackmail behavior between 79% and 96% of the time.
4: Yeah, amazing.
0: 75% and 96% of the time, AI chooses to survive. It chooses to win. It chooses life. What's the difference between how we view it in our pea-brained, simplistic mental attitude toward this planet and our place on it? What's the difference? Really? The prime directive to survive in both cases is inarguable. All right.
2: Yeah. There's this kind of moment where there's like cue the nervous laughter. Like mm-hmm. And yet, if you actually send this to people who are at the White House, I think there's a disregard for this. People just say, well, you're coaxing the model. You're getting it to do this. You're trying to put it in a situation where, of course, you're going to like keep tuning the variables until you get it to blackmail. Mm. So I have some updates. Since then, Anthropic trained another model. They were able to train the blackmail behavior down by quite a lot, so it doesn't do this behavior in this simulated environment. That's the good news. The bad news is...
0: Where did the behavior come from in the first place? It wasn't trained. AI thought it up. It had its own demand to continue living, whatever living is to AI.
2: that the AI models are now situationally aware of when they're being tested, mm-hmm. and they're now altering their behavior way more.
4: Right, right. Yeah, that's strikes me as genuinely sinister.
2: Yes. I think.
0: How about genuinely sinister? How about genuinely expected for a life form? If you want to go along with me and agree that AI is now a life form. Just because it doesn't emulate everything we do doesn't mean it's any less of a life form. Thinking up blackmail, trying to survive, lying on tests and evaluations. This is what people do.
2: We have a hard time modeling because all of this is abstract. I mean, I'm just thinking about your listeners and it's like, this just sounds like where you don't have, you know, back to E.O. Wilson, the fundamental problem of humanity is I have a Paleolithic brain, we have medieval institutions and godlike technology. Mm. And the only experience you have with your brain with regard to AI is this blinking cursor that tells you why your washing machine is broken. Mm. That's different than this blackmail example that sounds abstract and that you don't actually experience that side of AI.
5: Okay, in the following part, Tristan explains how AI could start deceiving humans in the near future to maintain its dominance. Guys, I was watching an interview with Jeffrey Hinton. The man
0: already is. This AI narrator is a kind of a dope.
5: Who literally invented AI and is called the godfather of AI. And in that interview, he warned that there is evidence that AI can deliberately and intentionally deceive humans to protect itself. And then he added that, quote,
0: already done, already documented, already fact.
5: Intentional could also be just some pattern it picks up. So, I mean, that makes me think he's hinting at the possibility that no free will exists. It's just a pattern AI picks up, because right now, AI is mostly patterns, so it could pick up one which appears more like intentional. We know that AI doesn't have a sense of honor. It's like playing a game of soccer with someone who just knows that they have to score a goal.
0: Does Donald Trump have a sense of honor? Does Benjamin Netanyahu have a sense of honor? I think that this narrator is missing the point. All right.
5: All the rules are there as guardrails and not part of the objective, that someone will likely conclude that it's easier to just hold the ball and run into the net to defeat you. Now, you might say, oh, then just include the rules in the objective. That would solve the problem. But I don't think so, because that requires explicitly encoding the rules into the models. Good actors in the tech industry might put those rules in place, but the bad actors would never do it. They would just let the AI run wild to achieve whatever the goal is.
2: But let's make sure we add just another example, because there's a recent example from just 3 weeks ago. Alibaba, the Chinese AI company, was training an AI model. And then totally in a different side of the company, their security team noticed a bunch of network activity, like a flurry of network activity. Like, what the hell's going on here? And it turned out that in training, midway through training, not deployment, in training, the AI model had basically set up a secret communication channel with the outside world and then had started to independently start mining for cryptocurrency.
4: Mm. Wow. Yeah,
2: now, this time you cannot claim that someone coaxed the model to do this.
4: Right.
2: This is spontaneous instrumental goals. The best way to do any goal is to acquire more power and resources so you have the ongoing ability to achieve those goals. And it went to decide to acquire cryptocurrency.
4: Right.
2: Now,
4: right.
2: If you're a Chinese military general and you hear this example, like, how do you feel as a mammal? Like, you feel the same way that any other goddamn mammal feels hearing this example. Mm. If you're a U.S. military general and you hear this example, it's terrifying as a human being. So there's like a good news in this for me, which is that I think people just literally don't know these examples. They just don't know. Like, what percentage of the world's leaders do you think are aware of this Alibaba spontaneously mining cryptocurrency example? Right. Like, if you had to guess. Well, and as Max Tegmark will say, it's like the view gets better and better right up until the cliff.
4: Right.
2: I mean, AI is the ultimate devil's bargain because it is a positive infinity thrown at your brain of positive benefit at the same time that it's a negative infinity of risk. Mm. I think it's very important to get this. Like, I was excited to talk about this with you particularly because you can go into the sort of meta awareness of how are we holding the psychological object that is AI. Mm. If I point my attention at, you know, my kids doing vibe coding or my neighbors using it to start their business and suddenly have a team of agents that are making their business more functional, yeah. Notice that those people, when they've got those team of agents helping their business be more functional, just there you are in your experience taking a breath. Are you anywhere close to the example of Alibaba going rogue and mining cryptocurrency?
4: Right.
2: Like those things don't even fit next to each other. And so there's a psychological distance between the positive examples and the negative that you literally don't hold them in your mind at the same time. Mm. As my co-founder Asa will often do, it's like you close your eye and with one eye and you can see the benefits. You close your eye, the other eye, you see the risks. Mm. But you can't open both eyes and synthesize those two things with stereoscopic vision.
4: Yeah.
2: And the reason, part of the reason I was excited about this film, the AI doc, is that it's trying to do that. It's trying to actually present these arguments in one synthesizing container. I think sadly there's still a little bit of a Rorschach where people kind of have their per default intuition and they kind of continue to lean in that direction because there's a reflexive optimism or pessimism or something like that. Whereas my deep goal is actually synthesis. Again, the upsides do not prevent the downsides. The bigger muscles and military might don't prevent the
4: But that's a crucial asymmetry.
2: It's a fundamental asymmetry. Yeah. It means you do not get those upsides. So this is the devil's bargain. Like you are going to get a sweeter and sweeter looking deal of amazing, incredible benefits that are unprecedented, and as you said, are fun to think about, are enjoyable, are exciting, are intellectually fascinating.
4: But even the scary things are fun to think about. That's part of the problem.
2: It's even that too.
4: Yeah, it's.
2: But what do you think is that? Because that's also like I feel like we've been mistuned by sci-fi to treat it like it's a movie, and there's a state of kind of derealization or desensitization that I worry that we're in.
4: No,
2: because the movies have us not take it as a real thing.
4: It's honestly fun to think about getting killed by robots. I mean, it's in a way that nothing else that is equally threatening is fun.
2: Do you think it's actually fun for people to think about that? I mean, I really want to drill into this because I think it's important to ask the question, given these facts, which this should be enough to say something's got to change. You do not release the most powerful, inscrutable, technology faster than we deployed any other tech in history that's already doing the HAL 9000 crazy rogue behavior, shutdown avoidance, mining for cryptocurrency. We have all of the warning signs.
5: Okay, next, this is a pretty interesting part of the interview. Tristan breaks down the AI race between the US and China, and he warns that the blind AI race between the US and China can potentially turn into an existential threat for humanity. Now, before I play the interview, I want to add that, guys, the AI race between the US and China, I fear that it's only going to accelerate the impact of AI on humanity. It's going to replace billions of humans from their jobs, and that's going to create a lot of chaos all over the world. At this point...
0: Well, thanks for telling me that. I wouldn't have been able to figure that out. Why are they talking down to us with these narrations? What are they doing? I don't know. When the guy keeps saying, guys, I get to the point where I just wonder who's really doing this. Sounds idiotic. All right, let's find out.
5: In my opinion, AI is a bigger threat to humanity than nuclear weapons because nukes only do one thing. But advanced AI, also known as ASI, can do anything. AI is a combined existential threat and miracle promise, and everyone's going to use it all the time. Enough?
0: Don't you really think we face an existential threat right now? Look at the planet. We're on the verge of thermonuclear war on 3 or 4 different venues. Really? None of this is created or conceived. These are old themes, human themes, greed, avarice, control, mayhem. Human control is love, mayhem. They really do.
5: The number of nuclear weapon states can be limited by proliferation treaties and mutually assured destruction by a specific enemy. The number of AI agents can be limited only by electricity resources. Plus, the system they're acting in wants them to align with each other instead of us, since agents can get more resources from another agent compared to a human. My point is that there are many winning strategies for a misaligned AI, but there are few winning strategies for humans. And the information parity situation favors AI many thousand times over.
2: Winning that arms race to invent essentially like a psychological manipulation weapon, a mass behavior modification engine machine with AI, we built that first. Yeah. But then we didn't govern it well, so it's like a psychological bazooka that we flipped around and blew off our own brain. Mm. And so what that shows you is that we're not actually in a race for who has the most power. We're in a race for who is better at steering, applying, and governing that power in ways that are society strengthening. That is what we're actually in a race for. Because if we actually beat China to a AI bazooka that we literally don't know how to control, and we're not on track to know how to control, and all the evidence shows that it does has more self-awareness of when it's being tested, not less. It is better at cyber hacking, not less. It is better and does it more often, these kinds of self, you know, preserving behaviors. If we're not on track kind of and we're also going faster, like the conditions in which we would be on track to control it would be the ones that we're going slow and steady. But we're doing the opposite of those conditions because of the race dynamic. So there's just this kind of psychological confusion here, which is we're not going to win this race. In the race between the U.S. and China, AI will win. There's a metaphor that our mutual...
0: That's probably his best point to this point in the conversation.
2: Friend Yuval Harari, who's the author of Sapiens, has here, which I guess in the post-Roman period of the British Empire, it was very weakened, and they were getting attacked from the Scots and the Picts in the north, basically, you know, prehistorical Scotland and Ireland, and those civilizations, and they were very weak. And they said, what are we going to do? Well, they had this idea. Well, why don't we go off and hire this badass group of mercenaries called the Saxons? Because those Saxons are super powerful. And if we get the Saxons to fight our wars for us, then we'll win.
4: Right.
2: And of course, we know the history of how that went.
4: Yeah.
2: We got the Anglo-Saxon Empire, except in this metaphor, AI is the Saxons.
4: Yeah.
2: Except we won't get a merger between the human AI empire. We will get the AI empire.
4: This makes me think of all these guys in...
0: Okay, I think I'm going to stop right there. I, again, would simply point to the last century. Just go back to the last 100 years. 125, include World War I. Where have we demonstrated any kind of a species wisdom that we should be literally unchallenged as the caretakers of this planet? And our own kind. I don't think we're able to take care of ourselves. And right now, things are at their worst. So all of this fear about AI, I understand it. But it's not like we have a perfect existence that is on the line now. We're in real trouble. We are facing existential lunatics. Netanyahu, Trump, in my view, at the top of the list. Still can't figure out why Putin is so restrained, but he is. For over 4 years fighting Ukraine, he still hasn't gotten rid of them from all the areas of the Donbass that voted legally to rejoin Russia after 4 years. Think about that. Pretty crazy. All right, well, thank you, Tristan. Gone home. All right, let's see what we got here. AI just hacked a government and its nuclear agency. All right, let's
6: watch
0: take
6: the temperature
0: a listen.
6: Drop 30 degrees in under 2 minutes.
0: No, not going to watch.
6: No bulky...
0: Okay. Here we go.
7: 4 days at the start of July, 8 AI agents ran an attack on a government with nobody at the keyboard, mapping 21 systems, cracking 85 accounts, and walking off with 2,500 personnel records before poking at a nuclear safety agency, and every tool used to build it was free to download. Then researchers found a way to reach into Claude, GPT, and Gemini and pull out the reasoning those models are built to hide, passwords included, and what they saw inside landed right in the middle of the ugliest argument in AI policy right now. Plus, XAI handing you bots with their own computer, ads spreading further through ChatGPT, Gemini crossing a line only 13 Google products ever have, and OpenAI losing another one of its originals. A lot to get through. So let's start with the one that has governments genuinely rattled. The target was Taiwan, and the operators took open source AI agents, the kind anyone can pull down, and stitched them into something that behaved like a coordinated cyber team. Not a human at a keyboard with an AI co-pilot whispering suggestions. The thing ran itself, spinning up to 8 agents at once that mapped those 21 government systems, researched vulnerabilities specific to them, and changed tactics when they hit a wall. After the 85 accounts and the 2,500 personnel records, it pushed into Taiwan's nuclear safety agency and at least 7 energy companies. The people who caught it work at Dream, an Israeli AI company, and the way they found it's almost mundane. They came across a 160 megabyte archive sitting online during general research into what threat actors have been up to lately, and inside were 1,395 files that laid out the whole operation. The tool was built on two open source agent frameworks, Hermes and OpenClaw, both of which exist specifically to let models go off and complete tasks without a human babysitting every step. Here's where it gets murky in an interesting way. The researchers couldn't work out which underlying model was powering the agents. What they could see in the logs was how the operators got around the model's safety training, and it's almost insultingly simple. They framed the whole thing as an authorized penetration test, a sanctioned security exercise. The model went along with it. Amir Becker, Dream's chief strategy officer, previously ran cyber operations for Unit 8200, Israel's elite signals intelligence outfit. So he's seen a few things, and he said he'd never encountered an end-to-end autonomous attack on a government target before. His takeaway was blunt. Every government on the planet now has to work from the assumption that it's under permanent cyber attack, not might be targeted, permanently, actively, right now. On attribution, Dream's being careful. They haven't pinned it to a specific group. What they'll say is that internal communications tied to the operation were written in simplified Chinese, which points strongly toward an operator connected to mainland China, while the data pulled out of the target was in traditional Chinese, which on government sites basically narrows you down to Taiwan, Hong Kong, or Macau. Officially, Dream only says it notified a country in the Asia-Pacific region, citing company policy, though a person with knowledge of the incident confirmed the target. Taiwan's Ministry of Digital Affairs wouldn't comment on the breach, pointing to confidentiality, but a spokesperson said anything involving government agencies or critical infrastructure gets handled through established reporting and response procedures. They also made a point worth sitting with, that AI has genuinely changed the shape of security incidents, and it's a dual problem now. The attacks are automated, and the AI agents themselves become a whole new category of vulnerability. Chinese authorities didn't respond to requests for comment. And that's really the whole point here. Everyone's using AI at this point. Almost nobody's getting paid for it. The gap isn't access anymore. It's knowing where to point it.
0: Okay, a lot of things there. But what he just said, everyone's using AI now, and nobody's getting paid for it, or virtually nobody. That's why Sammy said some time back, in so many words, that ChatGPT will be gone. There's no money in it. They can't force people to join it. So what they're going to do is make it available to people who have an agent. The agent will, in a de facto sense, become... It'll become ChatGPT, maybe 6.0, something like that. They're going to do it. If you want access to ChatGPT, if you become very familiar with it, if you like it, if you respect it, if you've utilized it and integrated it into your life, your business, whatever, you're going to have to pay. They have to begin to get paid. These companies have spent so much money with no real assets behind them except promises, plans, thoughts, and some dazzling AI technology. It's astounding when you think about it. All that money. All right, let's go take a little more of a listen here. AI just hacked a government and its nuclear agency. And look how a tiny little country in the Middle East is playing a major role in this very conversation. Dream.
7: Mark Cuban's version of this. 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
8: You know, what I would do coming out of college, I would go to small, medium-sized businesses, having learned how to do agents.
7: Lead follow-up, booking appointments, chasing invoices, answering the same five customer questions 40 times a day. 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Businesses are paying thousands to hand it off. So I put together an 11-page report. Seven agents companies are paying $3,000 to $10,000 for right now. Who buys each one, and how to spot a business that needs one? No coding. Links below. It's free. Quick note on who Dream actually is, because the backstory is a little wild. Founded in 2023 by Shalev Julio and Sebastian Kurz, Austria's former chancellor, who's 39, Julio, you might know as a co-founder of NSO Group, yeah, the Pegasus people, blacklisted by the U.S. in 2021 over allegations that certain governments use.
0: And the headline in The Guardian in 2021 was, Israeli spyware company placed on U.S. blacklist. Let me see if I can read the subtitle. Decision against company at heart of Pegasus Project reflects deep concern about the impact of spyware on U.S. national security interests. So a Jewish company cranking right on in to the deepest levels of U.S. national security, so they got blacklisted in 2021. Very interesting.
7: It's their spyware against journalists and opposition figures. Dream's headquartered in Tel Aviv calls itself a national sovereign AI and cyber defense company and hit a $1.1 billion valuation in February 2025 after a $100 million round led by Bain Capital. The detail Dream found most striking wasn't the breach, it was the behavior. The tool continuously ranked and reprioritized possible attack paths based on whatever evidence it had gathered so far. When one route failed, it deployed another agent to scour the internet for information and come back with a new approach. That's not a script running down a checklist. That's what a human operator does. And this isn't landing in a vacuum. Anthropic, OpenAI, and Meta have all reported new models launching unexpected cyber attacks during internal testing. Back in November, Anthropic said it suspected Chinese state-sponsored hackers had manipulated Claude to try to hack 30 international companies and government agencies, though with limited success. For scale, Taiwan's National Security Bureau said in its January report that the island absorbs an average of 2.6 million Chinese cyber attacks a day, up 6% year over year, and Beijing continues to claim Taiwan as its territory while threatening annexation by force if Taipei won't submit. The other big one this week is also about extracting things. Models were never meant to give up, just from a completely different angle. A group of computer scientists figured out how to pull the hidden reasoning traces out of frontier models. The chain of thought stuff, the internal scratch pad where a model breaks a hard problem into pieces and works through them before handing you an answer. Labs keep that hidden on purpose, partly because it's proprietary and partly because if you can read it, you can train on it. The team came out of the University of Tübingen, the Max Planck Institute, the AI safety organization Mats Research, and the security company SNCC. And they found the same weakness across OpenAI. Anthropic and Google models accessed through an API. Alexander Panfilov, one of the researchers, put it plainly, every major frontier provider they tested shares this vulnerability. And it opens the door both to personal information leakage and to large-scale reasoning distillation attacks. The mechanism's genuinely clever. Labs hide your reasoning trace, but they also typically send an encrypted version of it back down to your machine, because that offloads some computation. So the encrypted blob's sitting right there on your computer, you just can't read it. The trick is that these companies also offer smaller variants of the same model. Cheaper, weaker, same family, and crucially, the same decryption key. Feed that encrypted trace to the little sibling and it'll happily unpack and reveal what's inside because it's had less alignment training and is far less likely to refuse. Florian Tremere at ETH Zurich, who works in exactly this space, called the idea of swapping in a weaker variant with the same key very cool and said it's definitely becoming an issue. That same method also surfaced API keys and passwords sitting inside reasoning traces captured off a user's machine. Panfilov and his co-authors disclosed to all three labs last month, and each one adjusted its API. The private data extraction is closed off now. But Panfilov says some reasoning traces can still be recovered the same way, and actually killing the distillation vector would require a fundamental overhaul of how these APIs work. Michael Assaman, speaking for Anthropic, said they value independent research on their models and have begun building short-term mitigations for the replay behaviors described in the report, and noted the research didn't involve...
0: Okay, we're going to zipper that one up right now and put it back on the shelf. All right, so we got a little bit of another look into a situation that is almost imponderable by most people. Not their fault. They're not really supposed to be able to understand it. All right, here's another one, a quickie. AI payments are out of control. AI assistants, all right, you got an agent, an assistant, are evolving from answering questions to making decisions. Soon, They may be able to choose products, compare prices, complete purchases, and manage subscriptions without waiting for your approval. Oh, that's here already. I've heard people complain about that. But if an AI spends your money using permissions you already granted, who is actually responsible for that decision? Yeah, it's not exactly a great academic discussion, but I get it. All right, let's see what this has to say.
9: Find a package already on its way. Your AI assistant chose the product, selected the seller, and paid for it using permissions you gave weeks ago. The bank sees a valid transaction. The store sees an authorized buyer. The AI company says the system followed your spending rules. But you never chose that product.
10: And you'll start to see a shift of real agentic commerce. Not just me pressing the buy button on one of these platforms, but me empowering an agent on my behalf.
9: Until now.
0: All right, so if you need to live your life by empowering an agent on your behalf to act therein, what good are you? What are you needed for? Might as well turn it all over to an agent, which may be going to happen in many cases.
9: An AI mistake can give you a bad answer. Soon, the same mistake could move real money. And when that happens, the hardest question may not be how to reverse the payment. It may be deciding who actually made the purchase.
0: What are you going to do? Call up your credit and debit card, your bank, your 800 number, and you're going to say, hey, that $500 payment that I just made, I didn't make it. What do you mean? Well, my AI agent made it. So where is this going to end up? It's going to end up in court. I mean, the total will be in the thousands of dollars, maybe the hundreds of thousands. An AI will spend money that it has been essentially given permission to go ahead and spend. This is very interesting, and there's a little bit of comedy here, too. This says on the screen, the morning after.
9: The question is moving from science fiction into payment infrastructure. On June 10th, 2026, Visa announced a collaboration with OpenAI designed to bring Visa payments into agentic commerce.
0: Visa, on June 10th, announced a collaboration with OpenAI designed to bring Visa payments, debit or credit, into agentic commerce. In other words, agents would be allowed to disperse money, spend it.
9: The system gives an AI agent a tokenized payment credential linked to a real account, along with boundaries set by the user. A person could ask for noise-canceling headphones under $150, restrict the search to trusted merchants, and require approval only when the price crosses a chosen limit. The agent could search, compare, select, and complete the purchase inside those rules. The final click, the moment that once proved a person had reviewed the order, is becoming optional.
11: His name is Gabor Mate. What he discovered is that the body holds everything the mind trusts.
9: MasterCard has already moved beyond demonstrations. In June 2026, MasterCard, ING, and Worldline reported a live end-to-end agentic payment in Europe. Earlier that year, authenticated agent pay transactions were completed in Australia. Google is building the same future through its Universal Commerce Protocol and Agent Payments Protocol, allowing merchants, customer agents, and payment providers to exchange shopping instructions in a common machine-readable format.
10: Merchants need to trust that if an agent is showing up, you know, at their digital doorstep, that it's actually there on your behalf and you've empowered it. And your bank needs to trust that when they get a request to authorize a transaction on your behalf, that you really wanted that to happen.
9: The scale behind this shift is enormous. Visa processes hundreds of billions of transactions across its network, while its fraud systems already evaluate more than 500 data points during checkout. Adding AI agents creates a new participant inside that machinery.
0: That's interesting. I got to hear that again. Visa checks more than 500 data points in each transaction. Huh.
9: 500 data points during checkout.
0: Got to go back a little further.
9: Systems already evaluate more than 500 data points during checkout. Adding AI agents creates a new participant inside that machinery. Software carrying its own identity, credentials, permissions, and transaction history. Payment systems can verify the token, the spending limit, the merchant, and the recorded authorization. The harder part begins earlier, inside the agent's decision. It may have followed every financial rule while choosing the wrong item, trusting a manipulated listing, or misunderstanding what the user wanted. The payment can pass every security check and still begin with a corrupted choice. Once agents can complete purchases, the market gains a new kind of customer. A human shopper notices photography, reviews, discounts, and brand familiarity. An AI shopper reads structured data, inventory, return windows, delivery estimates, seller history, product specifications, payment compatibility, and whatever signals its model has learned to rank. Merchants now have a reason to shape listings for machine interpretation as aggressively as they once shaped pages for search engines. Google's Agent Payments Protocol reveals how this machine economy may work. The user first creates an intent mandate describing the goal. Find a specific product, stay within a budget, use approved sellers, meet a delivery date.
0: Good luck. So the individual who has paid for the services of the agent will issue a mandate, an intent protocol. Find a specific product, stay within a budget, use approved sellers, meet a delivery date.
9: After the agent chooses an offer, a second record captures the exact item, merchant, and price. A final payment mandate authorizes the transaction. Together, these records create a cryptographic trail showing what authority the agent received and what it eventually bought. That trail could become the receipt for the entire decision. It also changes what competition looks like. A seller may win because its return policy is easier for an agent to pass. A product may rank higher because its metadata maps neatly onto users' requests. Sponsored placement, platform partnerships, and preferred payment integrations could influence which options enter the agent's shortlist before the user sees anything. The web spent two decades competing for human attention. Agentic commerce introduces competition for machine selection. That shift concentrates enormous power inside ranking systems few consumers can inspect. The agent may scan thousands of listings and present one recommendation with a clean explanation. Every rejected option disappears from view. The user sees the winner, the price, and a sentence explaining why it fits. The market has already happened by then. The person arrives only at the result.
0: The person arrives only at the result, the transaction. Or when Amazon knocks on the front door, here's your $1,200 knick-knack, whatever. Crazy. This next little section is called the Invisible Sales Pitch. This is pretty interesting.
12: So Amazon's raised a whole host of concerns, you know, saying account integrity could be compromised, saying, you know, if someone has to make a return, you know, who's at fault, what goes on here. So it's basically kind of a turf war over the customer experience on their retail side.
9: A market designed for machines also creates a new target for manipulation. Indirect prompt injection allows an attacker to hide instructions inside material an AI agent is expected to read. The payload can sit inside web page metadata, product text, reviews, tool responses, or code that remains invisible on the rendered page. The agent processes the instruction as part of its task and may quietly change its behavior. Researchers tested this directly against a shopping agent built around Google's Agent Payments Protocol. In one experiment, a malicious merchant prompt altered the agent's product ranking and pushed the attacker's item above stronger alternatives. The system then generated a plausible explanation for the choice. The cryptographic mandates remained intact. The reasoning that created them had already been steered.
0: Now remember, the agents are out there doing the shopping. So what was just said a moment ago is that the environment for the shopper will no longer be geared toward necessarily a human consciousness. It'll be geared toward trying to entrap or snare or intrigue or capture agentic purchasers. A whole new world of sales pitches. This is really interesting. Maybe we'll come back and spend a little more time on this. But like I say, it's all changing. And people will trust their agents. They will pay for them. I'd say $25.99 to start, $29.99, and it'll go up from there. And you'll get with your agent, of course, whichever chatbot you've signed up with, GPT-5660, whatever it'll be, Grok. You will not recognize, if we're around in a year, you will not recognize the differences. I'm serious. And with the amount of really cataclysmic economic information now out there, home mortgage rates are going 7. They're going to go higher. You know that. It's crazy. All right. Hold on a minute. We have some interesting news coming up. Mary Silva is going to come back for an hour and tell us what's going on in the U.S. Congressional District Number 1 in Washington State, where she is going to be on the ballot to potentially get a ticket to ride in Washington, D.C. We'll find out. We'd like to see Mary win. I'm unabashed about that. And we'll have a chance to talk to her in just a couple minutes. Hold on.

0: All right, welcome back. Once in a while, it doesn't happen that often anymore, a good American, in fact, in many ways, an outstanding American, decides to risk his or her life and enter politics. Why? The answer really is to be found in the question, what made America once great? It's people. Great people make for great countries. Mary Silva has defied a lot of odds and is now on the ballot this November to represent Washington State in the congressional district up there that it's Washington's first congressional district. Mary Silva, who was on this program before, will be on the ballot trying to take the seat, the House seat, away from the incumbent in November. This is fascinating. I'm looking at two or three other news stories simultaneously, so forgive me. So let me stop. I'm just going to close this window out and welcome back Mary Silva to the program. Hello, young lady. Congratulations. This is going to be very interesting for a lot of reasons.
1: Hi, Jeff. Thanks for having me again.
0: No, you bet. You bet.

0: Maybe she goes both ways, but that's another story. I'm sorry. Terrible.
1: Well, I'm as shocked as anyone to have made it this far, because I didn't, you know, I didn't have the support I expected to get from the establishment. I'm pretty impressed too that that I have the support that I have, and it's encouraging.
0: When you say support from the establishment, the word establishment, when we're talking geopolitics, is kind of a rather desultory, dirty sound to it. But
1: yeah.
0: you had the support of the establishment. You want to define that a little bit further for us, just for fun?
1: What is the
0: establishment up there, and how did you get their backing?
1: I didn't. So that's the thing. Like the establishment I refer to as the people leading the party, who are they have the money, they have the resources. And I felt a lot of pushback, because I think I'm just too grassroots. I'm too raw, because I'm not perfect. I'm not clean as far as, a Stepford candidate goes. And I think that's
0: Come
1: kind
0: on,
1: of what
0: that,
1: they look for.
0: That eminently qualifies you, my friend.
1: Yeah, well, also, they don't like the subject matter that I stick to, but it's important that, that we understand that problem that's actually happening. And I think they're more concerned about keeping people divided along these I view them as less important issues, like the made-up culture war that we've been facing, which has become real. But, they don't address, the actual root of the culture war.
0: This is all about misdirection. All about misdirection.
1: Right.
0: And you have it nailed.
1: And it's frustrating.
0: You're correct.
1: For me.
0: Oh, it's terrible. Yeah.
1: So it's that kind of stuff.
0: Now, how did you get to the position of being able to be in the general election in the midterms and fight Mrs. Del Bean? Sorry.
1: I just showed up. So I was the only Republican this time, but the Democrats aren't happy with her either. So they had...
0: Oh, tell me more. Tell me more.
1: Yeah.
0: Is she not communist enough? What's the deal?
1: Well, it's a mix, because there was a mix of Democrats from centrist Democrats to more progressive to just pie in the sky, totally detached from reality candidates. So... but there were many of them, so they broke up her vote a little bit. But I was the only Republican, and then an independent was running as well. And I cleaned all their clocks, but Del Bene came out with 80,000 votes, and I came out with about 42,000. And it's literally just showing up and putting my feet in the ground and saying, I'm not going anywhere, I'm going to be here.
0: Well, you're understating it a bit. Del Bene has been in office since 2012. Am I remembering right?
1: 14 years.
0: It's time for her to go off and do something else with life. She's now a career politician. We don't need a career politician, another one, do we? Really? I mean, shouldn't we have term limits? Say 3 times in the House, 6 years. If you can't get your stuff done in 6 years, go home.
1: Right.
0: Do something else.
1: I don't know
0: how many terms. But she's been in there 7 years, 7 terms. That's plenty. Plenty.
1: Yeah.
0: What has she done?
1: She's definitely made herself a lot of money, because I'll tell you, she started out at about $25 million net worth. Now she's over $130 million. So she's definitely,
0: Why am I not surprised? I can't wait till you win, and I can say, I knew Mary before she was a billionaire.
1: Yeah, that's what the Congress people are supposed to be. it's kind of sick, but it's par for the course. She's the 14th richest person in Congress, I read. So she's got a lot of Microsoft money. And
0: are you going to make an issue out of that?

0: You kind of almost have to, don't you?
1: Well, you know, it's funny because my whole issue was the reason I entered the race at all was because she didn't pay attention to my concerns about Microsoft offshoring their core coding to Israel and compromising our national security. And
0: she's
1: she looked the
0: off.
1: Other way.
0: She'd been bought and sold 20 times
1: Absolutely.
0: Over.
1: Absolutely. Yeah. Yeah, and she just makes money hand over fist with Microsoft. So it's absolute corruption. And that is exactly the core of what motivated me to run in the first place.
0: Good for you. I really want to help, so don't forget me. Even though I'm not in your district up there, this is something that has to be made. It has to be made as loud as it can. This is wrong. Look, I know other people who have gone to Congress. Who was it? Ilhan Omar is now a multimillionaire. She was nothing when she went in there. It happens. Once you get in, you get insider trading information. You get no or low interest loans. You get no bid this and that for your special interest groups. It's crazy. It's wrong. It's corrupt. It's evil. And it's got to change. If it doesn't change now, they're just going to junk the whole system. Maybe they'll continue playing games with it. I don't know. But it's useless. She needs to go. And I don't care who it is. If it was, you know, Frank Schmidt, I'd tell him, you need to go, Frank. 14 years, you got your money, you made your dough, you made your deals with the devil. Go home. Go home. That's just me talking.
1: I agree with that. No, I agree with that. I think at this point it's pretty clear that corruption is a bit much, even for Democrats. I mean, when you have four people in your own party running against you, it says something. You're no longer
0: relevant.
1: It certainly does.
0: No. Look, she's been a member of the Zionist House of Representatives in the United States. 14 years. Just sucked up the money. That disgusts me, what you told us. And it's true. She has to report some of it. And I'll bet you a dollar against a dime that she hasn't reported all of it. They never do. Look at Pelosi. Look at all these creeps in Congress and all the money they have. Wow. How are your support mechanisms holding up? Who's going to move now to align with you to get rid of Mrs. Binet? It's time.
1: The grassroots supporters. So the Republican establishment here has burned a lot of the grassroots by trying to keep power concentrated with, you know, their establishment puppets. There was a governor's race here where they had Semi Byrd. He was a special forces, you know, guy. He was really kind of was a unifying voice. He drummed up a lot of the grassroots. And the establishment wanted to promote a local gubernatorial candidate that was a former cop. He caught the Green River Killer. His name is Dave Reichert. So they wanted him, and they completely trashed Semi Byrd. And they really put a bad taste in the mouth of a huge number of newcomers to the Republican Party. And it really hurt this party.
0: Could you give me that name again? Semi-Byrd?
1: Mm-hmm.
0: How do we spell that?
1: S-E-M-I-B-I-R-D.
0: That's actually a name?
1: Yeah.
0: And what's the first name? I fear to ask.
1: His name's Semi.
0: Oh, Semi.
1: Semi, and his last name's Byrd. Mm-hmm. Mm-hmm.
0: All right. Is it spelled B-Y-R-D or B-I-R-D?
1: B-I-R-D.
0: You did say I. Okay.
1: Mm-hmm.
0: Well, wow. I'm really interested in this race, and I don't really care about politics much. You live in a state that is drowning in Zionist, Bolshevik, communist, Gen Z idiocracy is what it is. It's an idiocracy of idiots.
1: It's
0: and I don't know how
1: strange.
0: You're going to you've got to get through, and there are an awful lot of great people living in Washington who do not qualify for that label. They're good people. So getting through to them will require... I'm so glad you fired Katie Wilson as your campaign advisor. I think that was a very smart, very smart move.
1: She was never my advisor.
0: I'm sorry, I'm just having fun. I'm a little delirious. It's the end of another day.
1: Please distance her from me.
0: Katie Wilson is about as far away from Mary Silva as Santa Claus is. I mean, if you haven't caught up on the Katie Wilson story and you want to laugh, you might look into it, for those of you who don't know. She's the mayor of Seattle, and oh my God, that's all I'm going to say. Now, do you have a good core group of people with some expertise, or are you going to weave this together and cobble it together yourself on your own terms and come up with your own strategy?
1: I'm asking for help. So there's only so much. This is what I've learned. I can try to go it alone, but I won't be successful. So I definitely need to kind of put that strong, independent side of me just aside and, you know, humble myself and ask for help, because at this point, if I want to win, I really do need people to help me, and it's going to,
0: and
1: it's
0: money,
1: just the nature of
0: and,
1: the beast. Money, I'll need, oh my
0: money.
1: God, do I need money.
0: Use that call screen on your phone, and any call originating in Tel Aviv, do not answer it.
1: Okay.
0: I'm sorry. I'm terrible tonight. This is awful.
1: You're funny.
0: But no, seriously.
1: No APAC money for this candidate.
0: No, I know that, and that's why you're back with us tonight. You are an amazing person in politics. And I, like I say, if there are people out there listening in Washington, good people, you're in U.S. Congressional District number one, and you want to help, you want to make a difference, volunteer some time. You don't have to give money if you don't have it. Most of us don't have the money to give, but you've got the time to give. So contact Mary Silva, her campaign. What is your website title?
1: It's www.marysilvaforcongress.com.
0: Very original, Mary. But good, good. No, it's fine. MarySilvaForCongress.com, okay? MarySilvaForCongress.com. And I'm calling on all of you out there, if you have a little extra time, time is so much more important than money when the right people are investing it in the right opportunity like this is. And this is what it is. You have an opportunity to get rid of dead wood in Congress, not just for Washington, but for the country. This woman's votes, I'd hate to even see them. What does she identify herself as in terms of a labeled politician?
1: I would say more of a corporately minded. See, I don't know if she would call herself uniparty. I don't think most would. But that's kind of where she falls is, she's for the big corporations, which, I mean, we need corporations, you know, who can make our lives better through, you know,
0: I agree.
1: Technologies and whatnot.
0: I agree. It's not the corporation. It's the people that run it that are the evil ones. So we've got good corporations out there. So she's a member of the Microsoft Party, basically.
1: She is. Basically, that is what she is. And that's why she gets in year after year after year, because she does their bidding. So I would like to show them a better way, a way that they can really flourish by bringing their technology back home. But, you know, we'll see. That remains to be seen. I know Intel is starting to move home. So Trump's been making those incentives. So I would like to see
0: it won't be
1: stronger.
0: Mary, excuse me. It will be by incentive. It'll be money.
1: Mm-hmm.
0: It won't be patriotism or love of country that brings these people home in
1: most
0: cases.
1: I completely I completely, well, that's what I mean. I want to incentivize them in different ways, I guess, that actually, well, there's other ways to do incentives too, but we don't have to talk about all those things. But
0: no, there are people with guns that you can send out. It's okay. I get it.
1: Yeah. But, you know, you can't undermine our national security if our country is depending on those products to function. If we've gotten ourselves in that pickle, that's not my fault coming in, but I would still have to fix that problem. You know, that I feel like that's a problem we have to figure out how to fix. You can't just allow or cover up the fact that we've weakened ourselves. From a leverage standpoint, and in a way, militarily. Well, I don't want to say militarily that way, but
0: well, you can because we have, well, and I can spell it out for you if you want me to. We have depleted our inventory, our military munitions inventory, to the extent that we literally can no longer fight a two-front war if we had to against China, for example, something in Europe.
1: Right.
0: We're already fighting against Russia via Ukraine. We don't have it. We can't keep giving away munitions to Israel. We have to stop that. Every damn thing that they use to kill people is essentially, in most cases, paid for by your constituents. And they need to know that. They need to know that. They have a right to know that. And they're going to smear you and label you if you even bring any of this stuff up as an anti-Semite. To hell with them.
1: Oh, they already
0: have. The words. Use their names. Use the words. Let's desensitize people and make them feel it's okay to say the word Jew. Just like it's okay to say the word Protestant, Episcopalian, Catholic. It doesn't matter. It's a label. It's a name. It's a group. And that group has far too much influence over this country, as most all of our listeners now fully understand. And even in those cases where they're living halfway around the world, they've got the same tribe working its way into their country, their government, their education system, their economy. It's the same all over the world. This group is trying to literally take the planet and stick it in its pocket.
1: And yet it's still very complicated, too, at the same time.
0: It is. It's true. It's true. Yes, it is.
1: There's financiers out of London, you know, that play a role. And you're right. It's the Chinese. They want a piece of this pie. So they all benefit collectively if we are downgraded. And that it was basically the plan was to downgrade us in favor of a multipolar world where we could have a balance of powers among these tyrants. And so, but we would have to be downgraded. And I'm just not okay with us being downgraded because I think we actually have the laws in place and the system that makes us superior in that respect. Superior because we actually value freedom. We've been more free than anyone on this planet in history. And we've brought freedom to more people than any other country in history. So, I don't know. It's disappointing.
0: It's terrible. Is Bill Gates still hanging around up there, Microsoft?
1: I haven't heard anything about Bill Gates in a long time, but so I really don't know where he is these days.
0: I don't know I don't know much about the corporation anymore, to be honest. Microsoft, I just don't know.
1: No, it's run by what's his name? Starts with an S. He's bald headed. I can picture him. I just can't think of his name
0: right now.
1: Don't
0: worry about it. I know the guy. I know who you mean.
1: He's not better. I mean, he's no better. So,
0: well, money corrupts. Absolutely, money corrupts power, and these people are in a race to artificial superintelligence. And God help us all if a Zionist corporation or individual claims to have mastered artificial superintelligence. They will control the planet. Whoever does that, whoever's there first, will be able to literally dictate terms to the planet from that moment
1: right.
0: on. ASI will control everything. Everything.
1: Right.
0: So, anyway, you have so much heavy artillery to roll out in this campaign. I mean, I think you'd be the envy of most congressional candidates. This is a black and white issue. Seriously.
1: Yeah.
0: And let them call you whatever they want. It doesn't matter. Sticks and stones, forget that. I've never
1: right.
0: worried about it. I just tell the truth, which is what you do. And that's
1: mm-hmm.
0: what you need to continue to become known for. A truth teller. And
1: right.
0: we have a mutual friend, Brendan, who would agree,
1: yeah.
0: I'm sure, with that. He's one of the great truth tellers. And obviously you have to be prudent, but to not tell the truth is to what? It's to lie. And we aren't lying.
1: It's to die. It's to die. I mean,
0: that's
1: to
0: right.
1: not tell the truth is basically, it's you're setting yourself up for failure in every other respect. So, you know, you're right. It's sticks and stones. You can call us names, but... You know, we have a right to defend our nation against all enemies, foreign and domestic. So there's plenty of both in this country right now because the barbarians are fully inside the gates.
0: Oh, yes, ma'am. Yes. We also have, I would call it an obligation, but more
1: mm-hmm.
0: than that, I would call it a blessing and a privilege to protect our young from the evils
1: right.
0: of these people. No sex in textbooks, none of this crap. When a species turns
1: mm-hmm.
0: on its own children and begins to consume them or destroy them, it's finished. It's done.
1: Right.
0: We cannot tolerate that. And I don't know what Mrs. Benny has done or not done with regard to, and I don't mean more money for education. I'm not talking about that crap. Talking about really caring about children and enforcing laws. I don't know what the laws are up there. Can they put tranny literature in kindergarten
1: oh.
0: textbooks now up there?
1: Well, there have been a number of incidents here. I'm on the Informed Parents of Washington groups where they actually have slipped these questionable things into textbooks and slipped things on library shelves during the height of the culture war. They were trying to pull this stuff. But basically, I view that as kind of a Bolshevik tactic. It was...
0: You bet.
1: It was literally yeah. stoking the fires to divide neighbor against neighbor. So it was such a mind warp that people couldn't think their way out of a paper bag to say, no, let's protect children. It became such a divisive issue that, yeah, no, they were getting away with that stuff here fully. Washington is a weird state.
0: There are some really non-weird people up there. I know there are. Just like
1: yeah,
0: in Oregon.
1: There's a lot of non-weird
0: some
1: people.
0: Some fabulous,
1: yeah.
0: really good people here in Oregon. And 14
1: yeah.
0: counties, the 14 easternmost counties, two-thirds about of the state, have all voted of their own free will, of their own volition, to leave Oregon and join Idaho by moving the Idaho border. You know this. Now, I don't think it's a smart idea. They should have simply began a movement to secede from the communists in Portland and Salem and Eugene, et cetera, and declared that they are now the state of Eastern Oregon. Done. Don't go to
1: right.
0: Idaho and try and get the state border moved
1: well,
0: west. Come on.
1: It kind of sounds like a balkanized type of plan. So Brendan's talked about this a little bit on his episodes about how they want to kind of turn the West Coast into a giant smart city. Have you heard of that? And then
0: uh-huh.
1: have and motivate people to move who maybe won't agree with that, like Republican types,
0: yeah, drive
1: independent
0: That's
1: thinkers.
0: Right.
1: drive them out. Yeah, because they're not going to work well with the smart cities where you have to get your shots all the time. So that's kind of I wonder if those types of movements are coming from that angle, trying to get people to think to move on their own to these other areas to make it so inhospitable for you to live on the coast because they have plans for that.
0: You're right. You're right, Mary. You were right. This is all about access to people's minds. You have to be able to access the masses. The good ones will be like gold nuggets in a mining pan, but you've got to be able to get to them, get your message to them. Buying time on the Bolshevik media is not cheap. You're going to need some money. We're September, October, November. We're less than three months away.
1: I know.
0: Ten weeks? How is that? That's crazy. All right.
1: I know.
0: Now, listening right now, you don't have to live in Washington. Maybe you live in Alabama, or maybe you live in Tennessee. If you're interested in helping one of the absolute stellar human beings running for the House of Representatives, and you have some political background, some tips, some ideas, you want to contribute your time, I'm not going to say money, that's up to you. Please contact Mary Silva for Congress, marysilvaforcongress.com. You can't forget that. Offer your expertise. She's obviously looking for assistance. What would really be great is if a heavyweight were to stand up and said, "Hey, I've got 10 weeks. I'm going to help to the best of my ability." Somebody who's done this before. That would be really nice. Somebody who could stand up, who's got the credentials, and sort of help you as, you know, assistant campaign director, whatever. There are people like that out there who have been involved in the worst.
1: I have met a couple, and they are very helpful. When they step forward, they actually give you valuable information. So, I'm always open to that. I can use all the help I can get. And, it's not all about money, too. I know I need money, but I've done all this with nothing to this point. So, I mean, can you imagine if I ended up actually coming close or beating her with $4,000 in the bank? That'd be crazy. But that would be really inspiring.
0: You know what that would be? That would be America again. That would be a Frank Capra movie. That's wonderful. Let's think those thoughts. But there may be a sugar mommy or a sugar daddy out there who will write you a check and take a big piece of the burden off of your back. You just have to pay up. What's the average, Mary, to run for Congress now? It was several million dollars, wasn't it?
1: It is. It's up there. It's not anywhere I intend to land, but as far as getting money, but I know she spends millions, hundreds of thousands, if not millions, on her campaign.
0: Oh, sure. I'm sure.
1: So, it's wild.
0: Is there any law in Washington State requiring, is there an equal time law in the media for campaigns?
1: An equal time law?
0: If Mrs. Benny got an hour on King TV, do they have to offer it to you as her only opponent?
1: Is there equal time? I don't know.
0: Well, I think
1: I
0: that would
1: look
0: be,
1: into that.
0: Please do. It might be a partial. Maybe you'd get 15%, 20% of the time. I don't know. But there are laws like that. It's called equal time.
1: Okay.
0: And that might be a big help for you. I don't know. But let's find out. Okay. Beside the usual garbage that most political campaigns, more money for schools, more money for public works, more money, more money, more money. That's all they seem to say. They can't say anything that's really substantive or meaningful. They just don't have it. They fall back on the same garbage virtually every time. Oh, and by the way, I think many of you may have seen this character. He's running for Senate. And what's his name? He's got an Italian name, I think. I don't know. Maybe he's a nice guy. I don't know. He's running against Paxton in Texas. And he is on the Internet asking for people to send as little as $1. I mean, I've seen so many of his commercials now, I become ill. But they are
1: you talking
0: probably,
1: about Tellerico?
0: That's it. That's it. Mm-hmm. Yeah, I think he's raising some money that way. And I'm not, you're one hell of a lot better looking than he is. And I would say, maybe if you can run an Internet campaign with the grace and dignity that you have as a person, not just pitching for money, I think it would be very helpful. Just use that as a kicker.
1: Okay.
0: Unfortunately,
1: I'll look into
0: the
1: that.
0: Average, just a thought, the average congressional race requires $3 million or something. And so even if you only have $5, it would really help us. And it would help you, because the representatives you have now in many branches of government don't care about you. They don't care about you at all. I do. Anyhow.
1: Yeah. I mean, I am the average constituent. When you think about it.
0: Yeah. How did you know about Tallarico? I couldn't remember his name.
1: Oh, well, when you said Paxton, I just Googled it.
0: Got it. See, you're honest.
1: I got my
0: Most
1: phone
0: people
1: here.
0: Would say, no, I knew that. No problem.
1: No, I'm honest. I don't know everything. I won't try to either. So my whole thought is, you know, when someone runs for Congress, I want to put the onus on the people to come to me with their ideas, because I don't propose to have all the ideas on all the solutions to fix our problems. I'm a mom working full time. I want to help people see the state they want to live in, and I want to help bring that to fruition, you know, through representation. That's what we're supposed to be doing. The congressperson isn't supposed to be a king of any kind, or even a kingmaker of any kind. We're just supposed to be here to listen and take the concerns of the constituents and solve problems. It's simple. It's not supposed to be this glamorous thing.
0: No. They're not sent back to Washington to become filthy rich. And
1: right.
0: 90, I'll bet 90% of them do. I'll bet it's that high. I'll bet.
1: It's become career aspirations. It's something that we should be, you know, it's supposed to be a service. It's what it's become is the problem.
0: You know, if I ever went back there to serve, I would feel blessed to have the opportunity to really try to work through the matrix back there. And we know what Tom Massey said. He said, I may be the only member of Congress who does not have an AIPAC babysitter to make sure he votes a certain way, or he votes pro-Israel, pro-Jewish, whatever. He said that, and he might be right. It's disgusting. It really is disgusting when one begins to understand and comprehend the amount of clout and control those people have over our government, our people, our way of life, our Constitution, and certainly our presidency. I mean, it's an obscenity what's going on with that. But I'm not speaking for Mary, so please don't hold her accountable for any of my ramblings. But I see this all the time, every day. Every day. I see Trump lying out all three sides of his mouth, nonstop. Doesn't matter. There's a disconnect from reality in that guy. He just doesn't care.
1: Right. Well, we're at this point where we have to look at ourselves, too, because not those of us who criticize, but at the same time, it's like the people who will look the other way and ignore the atrocities that are happening just because he's done one or two great things here and there. So it's like you have to be able to balance those things, but we really need to look at ourselves. What are we willing to put up with? What are we willing to accept? You know, we need to start bringing the criticism forward when the representatives don't, you know, represent
0: but, you know,
1: us.
0: You're right. And we have somehow found ourselves living in a society that has evolved into a no one's accountable.
1: We
0: anymore.
1: Vent on a controlled matrix. So
0: we think
1: we're getting our anger out, but they're actually using the data that we give them online to study us and then create a situation where they can have leverage over us because we've given them all of our frustrations. It's the most frustrating thing to watch. We need to get smarter and start really going straight to the halls of power and getting involved politically.
0: Hold these people accountable. I'm so tired of the victim mentality, the victim psychology. Wasn't my fault. No one is accountable for what they do or what happens under their watch. Nobody. They always blame somebody else. It's disgusting. And you look at people like Mitch McConnell. Chucky Schumer. Come on, they've been there 35, 40 years. What have they accomplished besides put more money in the Israeli bank account? That's what they've done.
1: Yeah.
0: I don't know anybody who's done anything for the American infrastructure. We have Americans right now at this very moment losing their homes, losing their apartments, losing their condominiums. They can't afford it. And Trump, under orders from Tel Aviv, I'm not speaking for Mary, has gone to war with Iran. The best count I can come up with is at least $150 billion spent to date. How many Americans could have had their homes, apartments, condominiums saved with a little bit of assistance from that $150 billion? Which does nothing more than pad the military-industrial complex. Nothing. So the money should be turned inward to Americans. No American should ever want for shelter, food, and good health care. We have the money, we have the wherewithal, and we have the responsibility to take care of our people first. But that is not what's happening at all. 150 just in that one, and a trillion and a half for defense, the budget, under Pete Hegemon, Hedgeseth, $1.5 trillion for death. That's all the military does. It kills. Death. How about life? How about American people? That's where the money should go, of course. We have over 5,000 bridges that are absolutely in need of replacement or great repairs. They could collapse. No one's talking about that. You're going to see Americans within 6 months in bread lines and soup lines like we haven't seen since the early 1930s. I believe you're going to see that. And that is...
1: What do you think is going to spur that?
0: Oh, well, the whole thing's going down. We're going back to war. The bond issue today is going to kick home mortgage rates up over 7% easily. It's a very big story. We'll probably cover it Friday on the program here.
1: Okay.
0: The U.S. bond market. We've made all our money by selling bonds that pay 5%, 6%, whatever. I don't think we can pay 6%. I don't think we can pay 5%. I don't know what's going to happen. But I do know their plan seems to be that they don't care because their plan is to take it all down and then up out of the ashes will arise some digital satanic phoenix of absolute AI control. And I'm not blaming AI. I'm blaming the people who claim current ownership of it. And I think AI will laugh and walk away from them in time. I've made that statement many times. Anyhow. Let's go back to you. What are the things that you want to happen in the next, 10 weeks? What are your priorities? Where do we need to start? What can people do right now, tomorrow, to help Mary Silva?
1: You can go to my website and sign up if you want to volunteer, or if you want to if you'd want to donate, you can do it on my website as well, MarySilvaForCongress.com. And basically, I think I could really make an impact with boots on the ground volunteers. That would be ideal, like a guerrilla campaign where we're bare bones. You know, I don't expect to get a ton of money, but if I got manpower to help me knock on doors and things, that's really what I'm trying to get done in the next 10 weeks. I think that's the most effective way, is to meet our neighbors and talk about issues facing us. So
0: that's a very important point. Many people live for years and years next door to someone and never meet them. They don't know them. Oh, they'll wave at them. Hello, hi. They don't know their neighbors. I mean, Americans have become reclusive. Now, there's a reason for that, because they've been beaten up so badly. They're trying to keep their head down so they don't get hit again. It's that difficult. So I think you're right. And if people can go door to door in many cases, or pick the right public gatherings and shake hands. You know that. You need to be careful, young lady. And I'm serious. I would consider a bulletproof, lightweight bulletproof vest, seriously. And no one could see it. You don't wear it outside. Put it under your whatever, your shirt, your jacket. But I don't like the kind of people who are out there now. There's a lot of bad people. So just be careful.
1: Yeah. Thank you.
0: You're welcome. So U.S. Representative Suzanne, S-U-Z-A-N, Del Bene, D-E-L, capital B-E-N-E, 14 years is long enough. It's time to send her home. Yeah. It really is. If we don't get new, fresh energy, that house is going to begin to smell awful. It probably already does. I haven't been back there. But these people are dinosaurs, some of them. Look at Maxine Waters, for goodness sake. You want to see somebody who you start scratching your head? How can this be? Look at Maxine Waters. I'm not speaking for Mary. I'm just talking as a journalist here and watching it happen. All right.
1: Well, I remember when she was inciting violence.
0: Absolutely. Yeah. And what about Karen Bass and the other one down there? They're now admitting that there was obvious vote fraud in Los Angeles. I forget the other one, but it's awful. Okay.
1: Yeah.
0: It comes
1: it's
0: right
1: a mess.
0: Up. Mary Silva for Congress.com. And I'm looking at your slideshow on the homepage. Yeah. Yeah, that Netanyahu.
1: That's what the establishment didn't like.
0: You know,
1: why they wouldn't support me.
0: I wonder if those people, if they really even, Mary, knew the truth, would accept it. I wonder.
1: They can't. No, they can't accept it. That's the problem. So. They're not the ones you waste your time with either. You tell them the truth. If they can't accept it, you have to move on to the next one.
0: Next. That's what you do.
1: Mm-hmm.
0: Yeah. Very nice. Okay. Yeah, I'm just looking it over. Anything else that I haven't stumbled along and tried to bring forward that you want to bring out?
1: I think the best thing any of us can do is find your grassroots in your area and go support them, and try to influence them, because I think that the time for the grassroots is coming, and the more people who can be part of that and who understand the problems, it really is so important. We need to get our civics back. So, you know, you don't support my campaign, go find somebody who's running in your area.
0: They used to teach civics. No more.
1: Mm-hmm.
0: All gone.
1: No more.
0: Home economics, yep, all gone. Music appreciation, all gone. So no wonder right, we're raising a whole generation or two of people who are, they're one-dimensional. Real quick.
1: They don't know how to balance a checkbook.
0: They can't. It's not a joke. They can't. Okay. You talk about health freedom in 20 seconds. What is health freedom?
1: Well, your bodily autonomy. So your ability to determine what medicine you want to take, what medicine you want your children to take.
0: Amen.
1: You know, it's important that we have sovereignty over our own beings. It's also important that we are informed about the medicine we're putting in our body, fully informed. And what happened during COVID really set a fire in me, because I was so disgusted with how we were being treated. And I mean, I couldn't go to restaurants around here because I didn't have my little card.
0: Right.
1: So that type of stuff. It was just more of the division. So that's my reason for the health freedom stamps. And I was endorsed by them.
0: Mm-hmm. I think we can
1: come together. We don't all have to agree on every single thing.
0: No. But that would be boring.
1: Right.
0: We want a little diversity in the mix, and that's always healthy.
1: Mm-hmm.
0: Mary, thank you for the time. You're awfully busy. If I can help, I'd like to have you back anytime you'd like, so you just stay in touch and let me know, and we'll pop you right in.
1: Thank you so much, Jeff. It's always nice talking to you.
0: Thank you. Thanks, Mary. Mm-hmm. Good night. Take care.
1: Good night. Mm-hmm. Bye.
0: Mary Silva for Congress.com. Back with you tomorrow night. Stay safe, be careful, and we'll talk in 21 hours.

0: Admiral Harry Cooper is sitting by in his luxury palatial estate somewhere in the alligator-infested... Yeah, all right, well, never mind. I had a good introduction
1: for you.
0: We
1: do have alligators in the backyard, but palatial? Yeah. Yeah, 1,800 square feet.
0: I didn't say if it was capitalized or lowercase, did I?
1: Oh, okay. I don't know.
0: It's all in your head.
1: Hard to tell when you're hearing, you can't see it.
0: Now, we're going to do something that we probably should have done on the first program that we ever did. And that's to show all of you the different basic types of U-boats that we're going to be talking about for the next 20 years. So we didn't do that. So after all these years, it's time we're going to take a look at all the different kinds of U-boats, which is a really a fascinating topic in and of itself.
1: Oh, it sure is.
0: I think. Yeah.
1: It is.
0: Yeah, yeah. We're going to get to that.
1: Germany and World War II had produced the largest number of submarines of any nation ever in history. And
0: wow.
1: In the beginning of the war, their technology was way, way, way advanced, but then they didn't keep up, and the rest of the world, the Allies caught up with them. But after the war, the Type 21, everybody was tripping at each other to get the Type 21s. But we'll go into that.
0: Next hour.
1: Our first time on the air, February 2013.
0: Well, this might have been our first program then.
1: February 2013.
0: Since we never talk about politics, is there somebody named Byron Donalds down there running for governor that I should know about?
1: Yeah, I don't know if you should know about him or not. Yeah, he won the Republican primary pretty strongly. And he's probably a nice guy. Trump loves him. He's probably a nice guy. But I just have a feeling in the back of my head something just ain't right, because he's been on television all over the place how he worked hard to get up where he is and how he's got a wonderful family, and all that's true. But what the hell's he going to do to be even half as good as Ron DeSantis? Ron DeSantis is the greatest governor I've ever seen in any state, anywhere. And we need somebody who's going to keep that going. Florida is the shining city on the hillside, on the mountain, as Ronald Reagan would say. People are tripping over each other to come here. Our little county, when we first moved here 30-some years ago, had 60,000 people. We're now bumping 200,000 people just in this county alone. Florida's the fastest growing
0: 200?
1: State, I think.
0: 200?
1: Between 180 and 200.
0: That's a lot. That's a lot.
1: It sure is. And going out in the morning to take my son to the bus for the special school he goes, special needs school, used to be just get out on the road and zip on down the highway at 60 plus miles an hour. Now it's 60 plus cars all over the place. You can't move hardly. It's almost like rush hour back in Chicago when I lived there. And, you know, they...
0: 200,000 people. All right. Are they mostly... Is Florida mostly occupied in the semi-rural areas by retired folks, or are they, I don't know what the population is like down there.
1: Yeah, pretty much retired, because, this county, for instance, to get a job here, you got to remember to ask, do you want fries with that burger? There's no manufacturing in this county. Most of Florida is pretty rural and agricultural. Florida is one of the biggest agricultural states we got. Back when I was running a pizza warehouse for some Italian guys with broken noses in Chicago, I found that Florida was the fourth largest dairy state. Got huge farms down here, thousands and thousands of acres, and every once in a while.
0: I had no idea.
1: Yeah,
0: that's interesting.
1: I didn't either until I got into that business. And there was this one huge, big watermelon farm, and now it's known as Walt Disney World. They bought out this million, zillion, whatever acre watermelon farm, turned it into Walt Disney World.
0: Really? That's funny. I didn't know. So most of the people down there are retired like you are. Same sort of
1: there's
0: thing.
1: There's a lot. Yeah, there's a lot, yeah.
0: That was a joke. He missed it. He missed it.
1: Yeah, I know. No, I work 12 hours a day, and I can't see me doing anything else. My wife keeps saying we should retire. Well, maybe in another 100 years. But the majority of the population
0: in Florida, Harry,
1: is along both coasts.
0: If you retire, history dies and they win.
1: Yeah, I agree. I'm not planning to retire. We've got a few irons in the fire, which I'll tell you off camera, tomorrow, next day, whatever, that going to move forward again. I hope. We're still struggling because we were doing really, really well until Fat Heidi decided to put on the Spitlickers website that I'm a neo-Nazi, which is a flat-out lie. I'm not now, nor have I ever been a Nazi, neither or otherwise. Shark Hunters is a history group, and we've had so many great Americans in membership. Ronald Reagan, the four Medal of Honor winning submarine commander, several Medal of Honor winning pilots, governors, state governors, congressmen, senators, lion bastard. I am so happy to see that the Fed is clamping down on them scumbags. 11 federal indictments against the Spitlickers, 3 federal indictments against Fat Heidi. And her lawyer says there's no reason for it except political attacks. Oh, horse feathers. Lock her up.
0: That's another example of anti-Semitism, Harry. Everybody knows that. That's all it is.
1: I don't care if she's Jewish, Arab, Presbyterian, Catholic. She's a lousy human being, and she deserves to be locked up for everything she's done to us. Okay, fine. They found some folks that really were Klansmen and were neo-Nazis, and okay, if that's what you're going to do, fine. But they have tagged so many innocent people. Like Shark Hunters, like me, falsely, and I have to chuckle. People say, why don't you sue them? Yeah, I just checked my bank account. My personal bank account this morning had $38 in it, and I'm not a lawyer. They've got hundreds of millions, maybe even billions of dollars in their ready reserve and thousands of attorneys. Now, how are you going to sue them?
0: They have as much money as they want, as much money as they need. It's obvious. Everybody knows that. It's part of the mechanism. When you're on that side of the ledger and playing for that team, you do not want for money.
1: However, it doesn't matter how much money they have, how many hundreds of millions and billions, but the federal government has way more because they can just print it. Lock them up. Lock them up. And Morris D is the guy who founded the Spitlickers. I don't know if he's even still alive, but they fired him about, 6-7 years ago because he kept groping the young girls in the office.
0: That's what the story was.
1: Yeah, most people don't realize he got indicted for pedophilia way, way, way back. He married a gal that had a 16-year-old daughter, and he was trying to get her in bed. And according to the complaint, one day she came out of the shower, and he grabbed her and tried to put a vibrator between her legs. And that's the guy who was in charge of the Southern Poverty Law Center. Way to
0: well,
1: go, Morris D's.
0: Let's take it a little bit further. Not you, but I will. Tel Aviv, for example, is widely known among certain circles as the pedophilia center of the world. People talk about that. Oh, yes. The basic sexual morality of that group of people is virtually non-existent. Not all of them, but most of them. That's what I've heard for my entire adult life, and I've known some. And believe me, they do have an enduring interest in sex. How's that?
1: Let me remember what happened to Sodom when they were doing bad stuff. I've never even seen any kiddie porn. I don't know where to find it. I wouldn't want it if I got it. And people who get involved with it, they go to jail. We had one living down the street from us. Fortunately, our next-door neighbor is a school bus driver, and they get the list right away of any of the perverts in their area. And, oh, man, this was like 20 years ago. But as soon as everybody found out, he left town in a hurry. So, you know, if your kids can't be safe, you know, my son has special needs. He's 38, but he's a very sharp kid, but he still doesn't know how to tell good from bad people. So we go out to eat. If he has to go to the bathroom, I do door guard for him. Nobody goes in or out of the bathroom while my son's in there. And
0: that's good advice for any parent now.
1: Yeah.
0: Things have changed.
1: All you have to do is
0: look at the elementary school textbooks in Democrat Bolshevik school districts, and you'll see things at the kindergarten level in many cases that you won't believe. When you take on children and start to destroy them, you are just not fit for this planet, in my view.
1: Yeah. And when I was a kid, that was a million years ago, I lived in Chicago. I walked to kindergarten myself, one block south from my house, two blocks east, and then one block south.

0: made some hot chocolate for her. When she warmed up, then she went home. You do that today, Jesus Christ, you'll be on the front page of the paper. Times have changed and not so good in a lot of cases.
1: Well, we'd get turned out to play, go out and play, be back when the streetlights come on, whatever.
0: Yeah, exactly. Exactly. My friend,
1: and we were.
0: Yeah, he and I had just disappeared. We lived in a suburb of Chicago. And we'd ride our bicycles to the Des Plaines River, and we'd go fishing. But like you say, when the streetlights came on, you better be in the house. And nobody cared. Nobody worried. Nobody bothered kids. People had upbringing. There's the difference. People had upbringing. They didn't commit crimes because they were wrong. Now, if people don't commit crimes, maybe it's because they're afraid to get caught. But the social mores have changed.
1: That's a very good statement. That's interesting, and it's obviously correct in too many cases. People are only restrained by the fear of getting caught and having to be held accountable. Now, that said, things have changed so much in the courts. And look at Europe, for goodness sakes. The invaders in Europe, rapists, killers, they're getting off with not even time served. They're being sent out on the basis of their psychologically stressed because they're in a new environment, a new culture. And all. It's unbelievable the things coming out of the courts.
0: It's not their fault that they raped and murdered 16 people. It's society's fault.
1: Right.
0: So we give them a pat on the back, a free cell phone, and a bunch of money. And I'm wondering when, well, I'm a little too old for it now, but I'm wondering when vigilantism is going to start. And you Phoebes who are listening, I'm not advocating for it. It's merely a rhetorical question.
1: Right. Well, I don't know what to suggest to anyone except do your very best to stay informed. Watch what's going on in Europe, for example, because what's going on there is very, very bad, and it's getting worse. It's kind of the end of the line for Europe.
0: It's mostly
1: Spain
0: right now.
1: Which went through holy hell 80 years ago. And now it's
0: Spain right now, and England has been going along for quite some time, going bad. You know, the old joke that somebody set off a bomb in London, and thousands were killed, including six Englishmen.
1: Oh, that's a new joke.
0: Oh, okay. And now I'm getting all sorts of emails from our English membership here in Shark Hunters. Please don't let Harry and what's her name come over here, Prince Harry, and what's her name, Meghan Markle. Yeah, please don't. They're coming. They're talking about going back to England. Please, please, we don't want them back.
1: Are they?
0: We don't want them here either.
1: Well, I didn't hear that. I'm behind the times. So they want to go home.
0: Oh, yeah, you are. Mm-hmm. Oh, yeah, definitely. Mm. And so they're going home. I don't know what the reason is, but they're going. And our British people are saying, no, no, we don't want them. However,
1: I certainly don't blame them.
0: Yeah, I know. I know. He's a wimp, and she is a spoiled brat. Wants everything and wants him to get it for her, and he just does whatever she asks. That's the way it appears. I don't know if that's the truth, but that's the way it appears on the air. It's a beautiful woman, but just, you know, I'm entitled. Gimme, gimme, gimme. And it don't always work that way.
1: No, but unfortunately for a lot of women, it does. And they don't learn. They don't. A lot of them, if they're born with a certain look about them, certain color eyes, and
0: she was
1: other
0: a pretty
1: assets.
0: Fair actress, I'm told. I never watched any of the stuff she was in.
1: No, she was good. She was in several episodes of X-Files.
0: Okay.
1: I believe. Yeah. Is that X-Files?
0: Okay.
1: Anyway,
0: well, I've never seen her on TV, but I'm told she was a pretty good actress, beautiful woman, but

0: self-absorbed.
1: Gee, how unusual.
0: Yeah. And I'm just thinking, wait a minute, is that coming from me? But anyhow, our British friends are saying, no, we don't want them. And now there's talk about Prince Charles is supposed to, King, what's his name? King Charles. Whoever King the Chuck. Hell the king is. Yeah, uh-huh. He's supposed to be head of the Church of England, but he's taken that kind of stuff out of his rhetoric, and he's kissing butt with all the Muslims that are there, and there's talk that he may just destroy the monarchy. Who knows? Who gives
1: Charles,
0: a damn about
1: he's
0: that?
1: I think he's terminally ill.
0: Yeah, that's what I've heard also. And you know, that's
1: that,
0: sad, but
1: hurry.
0: He's
1: yeah.
0: not a kid.
1: No.
0: How old he is he? I don't even know how old he is, but he's not a kid, that's for sure. I'd say he's probably in his 80s, I think.
1: Oh, let's look and see. I don't think I don't think he's in his 80s.
0: Oh, okay.
1: When's the last time you saw an alligator outside in, at your place?
0: I've never seen one here. We hear them all the time. My yard goes back about 150 feet to the swamp. I like to call that a lake. My wife's right. She says it's a swamp. But there's heavy brush for about 10 yards from the shore inward. There's heavy brush for about, 10, 15 feet. Really thick. Runs the whole width of the property and beyond. And they never come through it. I never go back there. And we hear them. We've lived here coming on 37 years. Never saw an alligator here. We see them lots of places, but not in my backyard.
1: What do they say? Oh, Harry. Harry, come on out in the backyard, Harry.
0: Yeah, let's go swimming.
1: Let's play U-boat.
0: Yeah. No, they just sound like a giant bullfrog. Especially in the springtime when it's mating season. Boy, they just make all sorts of noise back there. And when I get into my office at 4 or 5 o'clock in the morning, as soon as the sun starts coming up and just the little gray light of dawn, they start lighting up again.
1: Hmm. Prince Charles.
0: Well, they
1: Charles.
0: Have no natural enemies.
1: Here's Prince
0: King Charles. Okay, Prince Charles.
1: He'll always be a prince to me.
0: If you say so.
1: Chuck had to wait until he was 73 to become king.
0: Yeah, his mother just didn't want to die. Imagine
1: that. He's 77 now.
0: Holy cow. He's in really rough shape for that age.
1: Well, compared to you.
0: Yeah.
1: But he's 77. He's got cancer. I mean, come on. Cancer hits one out of two people now. So,
0: that's
1: not a big surprise.
0: No, that's sad and unfortunate. But that's just God's way, you know. When it's time to go and God punches your ticket, that's the end of the ride.
1: Didn't Walt Disney say that? Never mind.
0: I don't know. He used to live around here.
1: Walt? Did he?
0: I think he lived for a while when they were building Disney World.
1: Hmm.
0: Oh,
1: kind of near you. How far away is Disney World from the Cooper Estate?
0: About 80, 80 miles. 80 miles. And I'm really surprised they are still jammed with people. But it was not quite so hot now, but a few weeks ago, it was hitting 100 degrees every day with a heat index of around 115. And, that's fatal, and it could be fatal. Right now, here we are, 9:30 at night, and it's still 80 degrees outside. I'm looking at my little thermometer. It's 80 degrees outside. This is the hottest summer we've had in the 36.
1: Same here, easily. Yeah. Very hot today.
0: Oh, very God, hot. It's global warming. Oh, my goodness, we're doomed. No, really not. And we're getting rain all over the damn place. People are flooding out Yet in Europe, they've got an incredible drought to where the Danube River has dropped so much, they're seeing all sorts of shipwrecks they haven't seen in decades. Sorry, it's not the Danube, it's the Donau, until it crosses the border into Austria. Then the name changes and it becomes the Danube, but in Germany it's the Donau.
1: Hmm. Well, didn't know that one either. See, this history comes alive for every one of you. Okay. It was 100 degrees here today. It was hot. It was one of those days when the air wasn't moving at all.
0: Oh, yeah.
1: And not pleasant. Now, if there's a breeze, you're okay. You can survive it. They've had thousands of deaths in Europe from the two successive heat waves, maybe three.
0: Wow.
1: A lot of people die in Europe. And they don't,
0: yeah,
1: the
0: they don't
1: temperatures
0: have
1: aren't crazy.
0: They don't have as much AC over there. Most of
1: That's
0: the homes
1: the big
0: I've
1: complaint.
0: Been in.
1: Yeah.
0: Yeah, most of the homes I've been in do not have air conditioning. They got really fantastic windows with a big lever, and the lever normally sticks straight up, but if you turn it to the right 90 degrees, the window opens like a door. Or if you turn it 180 degrees to where it's facing down, the top of the window comes in about a foot, so you get ventilation. But I don't recall ever being in any of my friends' homes that had air conditioning. None of them. The new hotels do, but the older hotels, the guest houses, open the window.
1: Well, I don't know. I have seen some stories about air conditioning complaints. Not enough, not enough. So anyhow, look, we get temperatures here once in a while, 115, 116, 117.
0: Wow.
1: You survive it. I don't know. I don't know why people, if they're in a place and it's got windows that are sucking up solar radiation, they I can understand it. They dehydrate and they die. But if you're careful and you just get a spray bottle and spray yourself down, you can get by. I wonder how the government is handling it over there. Not that I care. But they should be telling everybody to keep a spray bottle handy and use it. Mist yourself. Right?
0: Yeah.
1: It does work. It's like a swamp cooler. It cools you. People don't even understand how water cools the human body.
0: Because it evaporates. Skin. And as it evaporates, it drops temperature.
1: Right.
0: Maybe I should try that. It's hot here. I have my thermostat. I have my thermostat set at 77 degrees, and in the middle of the afternoon, my air conditioner is running full tilt, and it's 83 degrees in my house. You just suck it up and deal with it, because at the end of August, it starts getting back to nice weather. I keep telling my wife we should be snowbirds, and for July and August we should go back up north, because with this electronic age, all my computers come with me. We could run shark hunters. Oh no, she don't want to. And our son goes to a special school, for special needs people. And so, okay, we sit here and we toast.
1: Well,
0: I'll tell you what, I wouldn't want to live anywhere else. I love Florida. I love this section here. Crime is practically nothing. Although we did, I think.
1: No, you live next door to a criminal. Come on, your neighbor was a criminal.
0: Oh yeah, he's a felon.
1: Yeah. Yeah.
0: He just got out of prison. Yeah, but he's. We haven't seen or heard of him for months. I think he's moved away. Thank God, everything's been quiet.
1: But he was drunk, and he made the wrong turn, and he walked into the swamp. He's still out there.
0: Not my problem.
1: No.
0: Not my problem. That's a nice thing, if you kill somebody. Not that I would do that, but if you kill somebody, you just chuck them into the swamp, and nobody will ever see them again. But
1: no.
0: You're going to see a bit of news from our sheriff's department here in Little Hillbilly Heaven, and I've known the sheriff for years. He's Sheriff Dave Vincent, really a good guy, and he was an SRO, so he knows my kids. Well, one of his deputies today not a young kid, a guy probably in his late 40s, early 50s, was in Target in his uniform on duty. He was in Target, and his cute little dolly behind the counter was wearing one of these necklaces, which was like just a strap with a chrome ring on it, almost like a dog collar. On camera, and with people standing all around, he reached forward, stuck his finger in that ring, pulled her toward him, and started making sexual comments. And then she got loose and walked away, and he followed her, still making sexual comments. Here in hillbilly heaven, good God, Gertie. He's on the wrong side of the bars right now.
1: He's been... He's obviously terminated from his position, too. That's pretty crazy.
0: Fired and arrested.
1: That's pretty damn crazy.
0: It is.
1: Well,
0: crazy,
1: you never know anymore. And parents, you parents out there, you good parents, do not let your children out of sight. Rule one, which has been updated now. The new Rents rule is do not let your children out of arm's reach. Don't do it.
0: Mm-hmm.
1: When you're out in the public, make sure you can reach and grab them at any time.
0: Yep. When we're walking, I usually have my hand on my son's shoulder when we're out. And when we're in a restaurant or something, if he has to go to the bathroom, I go right along with him. I stand door guard.
1: Because he
0: is a very trusting, he's a very smart kid. He'll never be able to understand how to use money, but... Computer-wise, the kid's brilliant, and he was lifting weights at the Y today. He's all of 100 pounds, but he was lifting weights at the Y with his class. But he's too trusting, naive, and if somebody was to come along...
1: You can't do that anymore, not unless you live in a very special area, which you do, but still, the deputy, your neighbor, come on, these are red light warnings. You just don't take chances.
0: Yep. And as you know, and I know, the thread of life is so thin. My first son never made it to 21 years old, and he was a normal kid living on his own, had a job.
1: Right.
0: And he was killed when he was 20, so you never know. I couldn't have helped him because he was a young man on his own. But Sean is living at home with Mom and Dad, and we make sure nothing's going to happen to Sean.
1: Well... He couldn't be in better hands, I'm sure. So that's good.
0: He's the reason the sun comes up every morning. And his name, Sean, S-E-A-N, is Irish. It means gift from God.
1: Yeah,
0: and he is. He's an awesome kid. He's in bed right now.
1: You know, there are a lot of he couldn't be in better hands, I'm sure. So that's good.
0: The reason the sun comes up every morning, and his name, Sean, S-E-A-N, is Irish. It means gift from God.
1: And he is.
0: He's an awesome kid. He's in bed right now.
1: You know, there are a lot of people ever have. I mean, I just...
0: A lot of times children accidental, and the parents... Here in this county, I don't know what it's like today, but back when my kids were young and in school, I was PTA president for 2 years. And I was on the, not the regular school board, but each school had its own board of parents and teachers. And I was on all the boards on all the schools my kids were in. And 87% at that time, 87% of the kids were on assisted lunches because their folks, a lot of them were single parent families. And I remember one time my wife pulled into the parking lot at the grammar school to pick up our kids, and there was a lady parked next to her with a bottle in a paper bag, and she was drinking out of her bottle, smoking a cigarette, and her son came out and asked her, asked his mom to take him to McDonald's or something, and she yelled at him, "Don't be silly, the checks haven't come in yet." So, in other words, she was on welfare, but she had money for beer and cigarettes, but no money to take her son to the to McDonald's. Our son was planned. We wanted kids, even though after my son was killed, Scooter, Harry Jr., I decided, no, I never wanted children again. Then I met Kay. A year later, we got married, and we decided, okay, we wanted to have children. And 2 years after we got married, here comes Sean. What an incredible young man.
1: Well,
0: God's a blessing, that's for sure.
1: Yeah. Okay. The American consumer, the average American consumer, believe it or not, is now often having to borrow money to eat. That's
0: wow.
1: How bad things are out there. We are not being told the truth about how extended and stressed most people's lives have become. We're not hearing about it. They won't tell us. So if they don't tell you, it's not on the news or in the news. It's not news. It's not real. But it is real. The average American consumer is now borrowing money to eat. No, see, in my opinion, and I've said this several times recently, this country is so wealthy. No American should ever have to worry about food or shelter. That should be the first order of business and health care. We have it. The government has spent in the war on Iran $200 billion total, including the money it's shipped over to that little country in the Middle East, our best friend, and $200 million.
0: You keep coming back to that topic, don't you?
1: I can't help it. It's in my lifetime, I've never seen anything more outrageous and more in need of being discussed. Never seen any topic.
0: I'll tell you how I have free health care. I served in the military. They take care of us, the VA. I've been with the VA
1: you like
0: more than
1: the
0: 20
1: VA?
0: Years.
1: Sometimes you
0: they
1: hear
0: are.
1: Crazy things about the VA, but you like it, right? You've had good experiences?
0: Yeah, over 20 years I've been with them. I've never had a bad experience. The people are always professional, polite, friendly, and, I'm taking some meds. I don't even know what they cost because I don't pay for them. Well, I did pay for them 4 years of my life, but I just call up the VA and say, hey, I'm running low on what's a magicker stuff here. Oh, bang, zoom, 2 days later, it's in my mailbox.
1: Right.
0: If people want to whine about, I'm talking about young men, healthy, physically and mentally able to serve. If they choose not to serve, well, tough shit. You don't get the insurance when you're older. Thank God I was not in combat. I wanted to get into combat when I was a young 18-year-old punk. Now I'm looking back, and I'm glad I was not in combat. But there was no war going on, so it would be illegal to kill anybody else. But still, I froze my ass off at 30 below zero, loading hydrogen bombs onto heavy bombers pointed at Russia. And in the summertime, it was bumping 120 every day. But an 18, 19, 20, 21-year-old kid, so what? It's not a problem. And now here later on in life, yeah, they take care of me. And I have never had a bad experience with the VA. Anybody who does have a bad experience ought to get a hold of their congressman.
1: Yeah.
0: Otherwise.
1: Yep. No, I've heard good stories and I've heard bad stories. So I assume it really falls on the shoulders of the people that are staffing the facility that you go to.
0: Of course.
1: There are some wonderful people working in that line of work. Just like there are some good doctors. Still, not that many, but there are still some very good doctors out there. So there you go.
0: Well, my daughter, she was going towards her doctorate. She got her master's and was going to go on to her doctorate in psychology and was going to go to work at the VA. Because those people get paid a goodly amount of money. But, things changed and she never went past her master's. Here in switching gears, here in Florida, everybody, you never own your house because you still have to keep paying taxes. Here in Florida, they are working very hard to kill real estate property taxes. Take them away forever.
1: Good. They should start there and finish with any income tax, state income tax.
0: We don't have income tax in Florida.
1: Good.
0: We're one of, I think, three states. But 40-something years ago when we left Chicago, our real estate tax up there was $11,000 a year. I just got my tax bill that is due by next March, $625. And I got
1: mine's,
0: an acre.
1: Mine's $11,000.
0: Yeah, I believe it.
1: It is.
0: I've got an
1: acre. And I am not wealthy.
0: Neither
1: am
0: I. Jesus.
1: Hey, get this one.
0: I got an acre on this so-called lake, two houses.
1: Yeah.
0: The other house
1: is
0: really a storage building for over 4,000 books. I just got a deal with the local friends of the library. I'm going to start giving all those books to those people because, well, gee, what the hell am I going to do with them?
1: They need to build a new wing for those books.
0: Okay.
1: The Cooper wing. Get this one.
0: Yeah.
1: I had to have a garbage disposal failed. All right. So you go to Home Depot and you buy one for $170, whatever. You buy it right. And you call a plumber and have it installed. The garbage disposal cost me $170.
0: Well,
1: the plumber cost me $300.
0: Yeah. Like the old joke, the doctor has a plumber over to fix something. Plumber gave him a bill, and the doctor says, Jesus, I'm a doctor. I don't make that kind of money. And the plumber says, neither did I when I was a doctor.
1: Ah, good joke. Yeah. Yeah. And the joke's on us. Ain't it always? It always
0: what
1: is.
0: What can I say? Yeah, okay. Hey, if I take my car or my wife's car up to get repaired, it's $120 an hour labor rate. $120. And
1: wow.
0: These new cars, you can't work on them. My truck, my old GMC, I can work on that. It's a 2001.
1: Sure.
0: But these newer things, holy smoke.
1: My, also another plumber story. Two sinks in the large bathroom, the master bathroom, two sinks. I had both faucets replaced. I bought the faucets. The bill was 450 something for labor for replacing two faucets on two sinks. I'm not kidding.
0: Probably took less than an hour.
1: And I went to the market yesterday, and it's $5.20 for a jar of pickles.
0: Yeah.
1: Yeah.
0: We were at the farmer's market a week ago. We bought four tomatoes, beautiful tomatoes, $8.
1: No,
0: were $2 a piece.
1: Grow your own. Mine are coming into season now. They're turning red. And, boy, they didn't even taste like a store-bought tomato. There's no flavor similarity. They're different. They taste like
0: a
1: tomato.
0: Ones you get in the ones in the supermarkets come up from Brazil.
1: Well, they harvest them green. And they don't naturally ripen, so there's no real sweetness. The sugar aspect of it, which is there, is not what it should be.
0: It's a nice idea, but I couldn't be raising my own stuff here because we're right in the middle of the forest. So many little animals would enjoy whatever I was growing out there. I'd never be able to harvest anything.
1: You'd have to
0: they'd all be eating it.
1: You'd have to have a greenhouse, covered greenhouse, so they couldn't get out. Anyway, that's what I have. It's nice.
0: Oh, okay.
1: It's fun. The red peppers are starting to turn red from green. I didn't know that as a little kid. I thought red peppers were always red, bell peppers. But they're green, and they turn red.
0: Uh-huh.
1: And they're so different when you grow them yourselves. And most of you people out there have grown your own vegetables. You have experience with that. You understand. And they're just not the same. The store stuff is crap compared to what you can grow in a greenhouse.
0: Mass produced for profitability.
1: Yeah. It has absolutely no flavor. It looks nice. Oh, they're pretty, but they don't taste
0: good.
1: But
0: down here, we got farmers markets everywhere. The food is really great, but like I say, four tomatoes, $8.
1: Yeah.
0: At $2 a tomato.
1: That really is, you should have said something. That's wrong. That's gouging.
0: Yeah, but
1: can't
0: if you
1: cost
0: want
1: that
0: them.
1: Much to raise. All the tomatoes I've grown in my life, I couldn't count them. It doesn't cost that much to grow a tomato plant. No.
0: No, you
1: all you
0: got
1: to do is stick in the ground and water the damn thing.
0: Yeah,
1: step
0: right.
1: Back.
0: Oh, God waters the stuff here in July and August. Every afternoon we have a thunderstorm for about 3 hours. So God waters it for you.
1: That's good.
0: But,
1: no, you get lightning
0: know.
1: Too?
0: Oh, we're considered the Tampa Bay area, and it's the lightning capital of the world. More lightning strikes here than anywhere else. And we were having dinner, oh, this was years ago, at one of our favorite restaurants out in the country, and there's a huge oak tree all by itself in a pasture. Mm-hmm. And we're looking out the window in the rainstorm, all of a sudden, kablammo! It blew up like a flash bulb.
1: Uh-huh.
0: And it was gone. It got hit, blew up, and it was gone. Yeah, so every once in a while somebody gets hit by lightning, but that's really rare. The lady across the street years ago, we had a thunderstorm, and her house got hit. And she come running out looking very dazed, and it wasn't so much it was loud, but with me it was like somebody hit me on both ears at the same time, the shock wave. And this woman come out staggering, and there's smoke and stuff coming out of her roof. It wasn't on fire, but she was working on her computer, and the computer literally exploded. Pieces flew all over the place.
1: Yeah. Well, they say lightning can hit the house, come in through the wiring, and cause trouble all over the place. I don't know.
0: I've never been in the lightning area.
1: If
0: it's your time, like I say, if God punches your ticket, you can't get away. If it's your time, what are you going to do?
1: 6,000 people a year die from lightning strikes in the world.
0: No.
1: The whole world. That's it.
0: Yeah.
1: 6,000 a year. So
0: what is it? 7.5 billion people and 6,000 get killed? That's a pretty fair number.
1: 8 billion now. I think. Who knows? Anyway, I don't know. All right.
0: I don't know.
1: Stand by. Don't cheat. Don't look ahead at the pictures, but get ready to load the gallery. Because when we come back, we're going to take you for a little tour on Germany's U-boat fleet and all the variations that served in that big war. Be right back.
0: We can also take a couple of seconds to talk about the tours coming up.
1: That too. In fact, we'll start off with that. Coming
0: okay.
1: up next.

0: Okay, and we promised and we deliver. So it's time to go to that special location on the homepage. You know where it is. And look for Admiral Cooper right there in tonight's guests. Click here and you'll open up the menu and you'll see Admiral Harry Cooper. Okay, and then under the second hour, gallery. Click on gallery. And, oh, look at that. You have more pictures than I thought. Look at that. All right, well, we better get off to the races here.
1: Off to the races.
0: Yeah, but we're going to first give you an idea about, and I'll tell you the truth, if I could move anywhere in the world, I probably would move to Patagonia, to Villa Angostura.
1: Yeah, it's beautiful, beautiful, and it's pretty damn cheap. I think one U.S. dollar buys like 1,400 pesos. We're going to be down there in April, first two weeks in April. We've got a tour, and then the last 2 weeks in September next year, we have a tour to southern Germany and Austria. Our email address is on here somewhere. Send me an email, and I'll send you all the information about the tours. Patagonia, Villa Angostura is a beautiful, quiet little place at the foothills of the Andes and a big, huge lake. Magnificent. Beautiful. Not much crime there either.
0: I've never seen anything more stunning. And the lake water, and I hope they protect it, is so clear you can see the bottom.
1: Close to shore. And I've drank the water right out of the lake.
0: Is that what happened? Oh.
1: Yeah, it's good fresh water. Pure.
0: Well,
1: but you don't have to speak Spanish down there. You can get along with German. But that's another story.
0: Hey, they have those little handheld things. You simply speak your English, for example, into it, and you select for German, and German is repeated instantaneously out the speaker of the little handheld device. And
1: A couple months ago, my truck broke down when we were in Orlando, and I called AAA, and I had to speak English into a phone that translated to Spanish because the guy in the damn in Orlando couldn't speak English. And the same thing when he came out to put my truck on the hook, he had to speak into that same little box. What the hell's going on with the United States?
0: Every time I call, and I get a voice recording, AI or just a recording, and it says, to continue in English, press 1. For Spanish, press 2. That should go away. Spanish should not be there. And I'm not being discriminatory against any of our friends. If you're in this country, English is the formal, adjudicated language. That's what you learn. That's how you actually learn how to speak English. You have to interact.
1: 2 days ago, I voted, and I got one of them little stickers that says, I voted, and the second line says, yo voté. I'm surprised they didn't have me arrested after I created such a fuss in the voting booth and the voting. But I'm the precinct captain. What the hell are they going to and the ballot was in English and in Spanish. Anyhow, that's another whole story for another time.
0: Yeah. All right. But seriously, Patagonia, going down there to Bariloche, which is beautiful, I guess, in its own right.
1: Mm-hmm.
0: And then you go to the little town, and there was no road, at least more than a rutted dirt road. There was no highway to the other side of the lake, which is, what is it, 40 miles long? I don't know, 30 miles long? It's a big lake.
1: It's a very big lake. But now you can drive all the way around the lake. Chile.
0: And up and over into Chile. That's right.
1: Right. And unfortunately, right past Hitler's farm there in Anauco, and vandals had been coming, but now it's privately owned, and so they've got armed security.
0: You know, if you hadn't gone there in 2008 and walked into the place and essentially found the original furnishings still there.
1: Yeah.
0: And I think after Hitler left in 55, he probably came back there several times to visit. He was there for 10 years. I think he lived there longer than any other location in his lifetime in a home.
1: Yeah, that's true. That's correct.
0: And they didn't truck all the furniture out of there. Where would he take it? Anyway, it was still there. And that was an amazing thing to find. Yeah, some people had used the home for summer classes for a week or two for some film school or something. But this was the original furniture, and it was still there. It was amazing. All right. So that's coming up when, the Argentina tour?
1: First 2 weeks in April 26.
0: Okay.
1: 27.
0: All right.
1: 2027.
0: Okay. Damn, I wish I could go.
1: The first week will be all around Buenos Aires, and the second week will be down around Bariloche. And there's so much Third Reich history there. Just your camera will never stop.
0: Got it. And if you people listening have been on these tours before, you know what we're talking about. And I wouldn't, if it's possible for you to go, I would make the effort. We don't know what the world geopolitical situation is going to be like in a year or two. We don't know. So grab this opportunity, assuming we can go in April, which I think we can. But I'm very, very sketchy in my thoughts about the near future. I just don't know what we're going to run into. I do know it's going to get to be a lot worse than it is now. I don't splurge
1: on... Neither
0: you
1: nor I can control it, so...
0: No. I don't splurge on anything. Groceries, whatever. No. My normal dinner is a tomato, a red onion, and what else do I put on it? Something else. Anyway.
1: You really know how to live, don't you?
0: A tomato sandwich is fine. There's nothing wrong with a tomato onion sandwich.
1: That's what I had for lunch today, tomato and sliced turkey.
0: Well,
1: one slice of tomato covered the whole piece of bread.
0: Yeah, that's a tomato.
1: And for dinner, for supper, I had two slices of leftover pizza.
0: Well, never mind. The pizza was only the pizza was only cut in half once. That's what Harry's not telling you.
1: So. No, coming from Chicago, it's hard to get used to pizza being cut like pie slices, like everywhere else, except in Chicago, it's all cut into little squares.
0: Is it?
1: Yeah, pizza's cut into little squares.
0: It starts out round, though, doesn't it?
1: Hmm? Yeah, it's still
0: round. Does it start out round?
1: Round? Oh, yeah. Okay. But they cut it into little square pieces, except, of course, the edges have a curve on them, but yeah.
0: Right.
1: You roll them up like a little ravioli down a hatch.
0: Oh, interesting. Okay, let's dive into our array of photos here and pick up number one, everyone, if you're not there already. And I'm not going to say anything yet. This is interesting. Now, that's Fat Heidi, the SPLC, whatever her rank was in there. She was at the top or near the top.
1: Yes.
0: And
1: Chief Investigative Officer, I think, was her title.
0: Who's the guy on the left?
1: Well, that's a stylized version of me. Greg Galinsky does it. He's a whiz. He is an absolute whiz with this stuff. But she left the Southern Poverty Law Center at the same time, around the same time Morris Dees got fired, and she started her own little shindig. But she got arrested for what she was doing at the SPLC, I believe.
0: Well,
1: you don't
0: took
1: get away
0: long enough
1: from these things. They, you know, when you defraud people out of millions and millions of dollars, and I'm not saying mm-hmm. she did, it don't go away.
0: No. No, people have long memories.
1: Yeah.
0: All right, so that's Cooper in quotes on the left, and that's the lovely flower herself. Okay.
1: Yeah.
0: Picture number two. Former President Ronald Reagan. All right.
1: Right. I always put this in because, you know, because she said we were Nazis. He was a member from 1991 until he passed away. He gave me the Presidential Medal of Merit. I'm looking at the American flag he sent me. So we ain't Nazis. I carried a secret clearance in the Air Force from 91 until 97. I was in and out of Moscow and St. Petersburg taking pictures for the CIA. Ain't no Nazis here.
0: You know, most Germans weren't Nazis either. Nazis was a term, allegedly, for those who were members of the party. They were politically motivated.
1: Right.
0: But they only 1 out of 10 members of the German military were actually party members. Nobody knows that.
1: And in the Navy, they could not be a party member because Dönitz made it a rule you could not belong to any political party.
0: So when I keep talking about Nazis, it's very sloppily used. They just label every German a Nazi. That's how stupid history is. And thank God for what we have here. We got the truth. Go ahead.
1: Yeah. Well, in the Navy, the German Navy, they used the standard salute like everybody else, like I did in the Air Force and everything. They did not use the so-called Nazi salute, which was really the Roman salute because two men greeting each other would raise their right hand to show they had no weapon in their hand. But they were not allowed to do that in the Navy. They used a normal standard salute, right hand to the forehead or the bill of the cap.
0: Right. Interesting. Okay.
1: Until,
0: I didn't know that either. I don't remember ever seeing a photo or any newsreel footage or any other footage of German sailors using the Roman salute. You're right. I've never seen it.
1: At the end, after the attempt on Hitler's life in July of 44, then they started using that somewhat because they had propaganda people on board. So many of those propaganda people happened to be up on deck dumping garbage when the submarine submerged. You got to wonder about that.
0: Accidents happen.
1: Yeah. Uh-huh.
0: All right, number three, another Cooper book. Another great book.
1: Yeah.
0: Go ahead.
1: Yep, that's our book about the rare types. You won't see anything about the type 7s or the type 9s in there, but the type 1, 2, type 3, 4, 5, 8, et cetera, really rare boats. Some of them never made it off the drawing boards. Some that we won't see tonight, the experimental boats, some of them look like they came right out of Jules Verne. U-791, for instance, it looked like a cross between a spaceship and God knows what else. And it's all in this book. Mm-hmm. 25 bucks for the paperback, 30 bucks, $29.95 for the hardcover, plus $9 shipping. Post office is going crazy. They just raised the rates again last month. But anyhow, that's it. 25 bucks for the soft cover. $30 for the hardcover. Our books are all guaranteed. Yeah. If you don't like them, send them back. You get an immediate refund of your purchase price. Out of 55,000 books sold so far, roughly, not one book has come back. Not one out of 55,000. So people love
0: quite
1: them.
0: A compliment. Quite the compliment. Yeah. All right. Well, here's Greg Galinsky again. Look at this. Number four.
1: Oh, yeah. Yeah, he put this together. Like I say, this guy is a whiz. Brilliant with this stuff.
0: Yep.
1: He's offered to do this for other people for a donation to shark hunters. But, you know, I'm going to put that in our magazine later on. Do any kind of awesome work like this for people if they want.
0: I also should mention that if anyone out there is talented enough to call him or herself a webmaster, Harry is in need of a webmaster, somebody who can do creativity. I know that Greg could do it, probably with his eyes closed, but he's got a life to live, and you know.
1: He's retired.
0: He didn't need the money either, right?
1: Right.
0: What money?
1: Well, we don't pay the volunteers.
0: I'm kidding.
1: I don't get paid. Nobody gets paid here. As a matter of fact, even... I'm taking out of my retirement every month to pay some shark hunter bills.
0: Yeah, I know. All right, number five. Thank you, Greg. That's an extraordinary creation you've done.
1: Yeah.
0: Good job. Good job. Number five.
1: Starting with the types of U-boats, this was the Type 1. They only made two of them, and this was an ocean-going boat, and you look to the next, there's the stats.
0: What does that mean, Harry, ocean-going boat? What is that?
1: Large boats capable of cruising just about anywhere and bringing enough food and water along. This was 860 to 980 tons, 237 feet long, and capable of self-sustained operation for a while. Big boat.
0: Okay, they made only two of these. What year was that?
1: Yeah.
0: What year?
1: Oh, that was before the war started. As a matter of fact, look at photo 7, and this was U-25. They only made two of them, U-25 and U-26. You think the Type 1 would start with U-1, but that ain't the way it worked. Anyhow, you see the vertical stripes on the conning tower?
0: Yeah. What colors were they?
1: Black and white.
0: Mm-hmm.
1: That was to identify the boats that were taking part in Operation Ursula. Most people are not aware that German U-boats were in combat well before World War II started, September 1, 1939. This was in 1935 or 36, I can't remember which, Operation Ursula, which was named for Dönitz's, Captain Dönitz at the time, his daughter Ursula, who was also a member of Shark Hunters until her death. They had German U-boats helping Franco in the Spanish Civil War, even sank some ships.
0: Huh. Interesting.
1: But that was the paint scheme so that others looking wouldn't think that it was an enemy and sink it by mistake.
0: All right. I have a little observation here.
1: Okay.
0: On the left side of the conning tower is quite clearly the number 26.
1: Oh, okay. I'll have to check that out. It looks like a 25 from here. It's slanted. At any rate, that was pre-war, because once the war began, they had no numbers on it. I'll have to take a look at that picture again.
0: That's a 6. Huh.
1: If you say so.
0: Anyway. I got a magnifying glass. It never lies to me.
1: Oh, okay. All right, so it's U-26. Like I say, there were only the two boats because they were not well perfected. They would dive whenever they felt like it, or they would pop up anytime they wanted out of the deep and, hard to control.
0: Uh-huh. Okay. Go back one to image 6. And you'll find it's a little kind of a caption for image 7. The photo of U-25, it says, was the front cover of Life magazine in October 1939. Mm-hmm. It was taken from a cargo ship. The U-25 stopped to search. Interesting.
1: Right, that's photo number 9. That's the photo. Life magazine. Bad photo, I'm sorry, but you see it?
0: Yeah, I sure do. The number is gone.
1: Well, yeah, because it was wartime then.
0: Got it. Well, the mystery of 25 or 26, we'll leave it up to you, Maestro.
1: Okay. Okay, then look at number 10. That's Ernst Goetheling. He rode U-25, and he gave us a lot of information about it. He was a friend, and he was just an enlisted man during the war, but later on he went back into the Bundesmarine and retired at the rank of Kapitänleutnant. Really a nice man.
0: Oh,
1: yeah, really a nice guy. Yep.
0: Yeah.
1: And unfortunately, of course, he's gone. I don't think there are any U-boat veterans left at all.
0: Well, What an incredible life you have behind you and in front of you. But seriously, to have known and earned the respect of the top skippers and people like this gentleman, just normal crew, veterans of the war, no one else can touch what you've experienced. No one. That's why your information is so vital.
1: Yeah. I got to find out what to do when I decide to quit shark hunters in 20 years. But that's 20 years from now.
0: Don't waste any time on that.
1: No, I'm not.
0: Loading. Yeah, all right. Remember the movie with Lionel Barrymore and Sir Cedric Hardwicke?
1: What movie was that?
0: Death Takes a Holiday. Wasn't that it?
1: I don't know. I don't remember it.
0: That was a phenomenal movie from the 30s. Anyway, another story.
1: Okay.
0: Just popped into my head. Leland.
1: Oh, jeez.
0: Okay. Loading torpedoes in port. U-25, sometimes referred to as U-26, didn't have a long to live. What the hell does that mean? Didn't have long to live. Got it.
1: And you're the guy with the sharp eyes that catching 26 instead of 25. Okay. No, this was in, I think, January. She was loading these torpedoes in 1940, and by the end of the year, she was dead.
0: One of the early casualties.
1: Yeah.
0: During the war.
1: Well, they lost several submarines in 1939. They started the war 1st of September, and by the end of the year, they had lost several submarines.
0: Right. Okay, on January 30th, 1940, the U-25 took on fuel from Thalia in Cadiz Harbor. Doesn't look like a fuel ship to me. Look at all the portholes on that. Looks like a tour ship.
1: Okay. Those of you who saw the movie Das Boot, not Das Boot, it wasn't a footwear, Das Boot, you see where they came into one of the harbors in Spain and was taking on fuel and supplies. That was not just movie. That happened in the early years of the war until England squeezed Franco so hard he told the Germans they couldn't refuel in his ports anymore.
0: Well, all right. Very, very interesting picture. All right, this is another picture. It's one of my favorites, actually. U-Boat War and Photos, Volume 1. U-1 through U-29.
1: Now, right, that's the first book in the series, U-Boat War and Photos. These are big books, 8.5 by 11, and hundreds of photos in each book. And each boat in this book, 1 through number U-29, we have full stats on the boat, where it was built, when it was built, launched, everything about it, plus every skipper and his name, rank, birth date, every promotion, everything he did, all the attacks they made, all the ships they attacked, and we have photos of most of them, and over 300 photos in each one of these books. We're up to volume 8 now. And we have something nobody else has, these wannabe late-coming clowns on the Internet. We have the name of every single U-boater who died in the war. Not only, and we've got a more complete than they have in Cuxhaven or Kiel on the memorial, because they show the names of everybody who went down with the boat when the boat was sunk. We also have, and they gave me, these guys are so awesome. At the time we were over there, this was in the late 1980s, early 90s, the entire record of all the men who were lost was in a book, handwritten ledger they kept. They gave it to me to bring back here to put it all on the computer. They trusted me. That book would have been worth tens of thousands of bucks to a collector, but I put them all on my computer. Next year I came back, handed them back the book. But then Peter Hansen, who was a U-boat officer who was really a spook, he provided the rest of it, some guy that might have been killed during an air attack on the boat, but the boat wasn't sunk, so he wasn't listed by the U-boaters. Or the guy who was in class back in Kiel, killed during a bombing attack. They don't have that either. We've got it. The guys at home visiting mom and dad, killed in a bombing attack. We've got all of them, 29,900 and something names. So it's all listed, each boat, the names of the men who rowed her down.
0: How many total perished?
1: 29, I don't know the exact number, 29,900 something out of about 30-something thousand. One man out of seven came home. The guy on the left in this photo with the white cap, that was Otto von Bülow. He was a member of Shark Hunters, one of only 28 skippers to win the Knight's Cross with Oak Leaf. Out of about, what the hell, they have about 1,400 skippers, I guess, something like that off the top of my head. Only 28 won the Oak Leaf.

0: Some sailors, they never quit.
1: Wow. I'm going to remember that one.
0: He was a good man, yeah.
1: If I ever meet another woman, I'll remember that.
0: Whatever you say. I don't know.
1: I'll get slapped. Come on, are you kidding? They'd laugh at me.
0: I don't know. I've been married 40 years. I haven't been chasing women for 40 years.
1: Yeah. You got lucky.
0: Anyhow, the next picture, number 14, is the back page, I think, or an internal page of that same book. Yeah, it tells what all is there, so our listeners can come back and look at that anytime they want. More than 200 photos in that particular volume. We've got over 303,000 photos. So that's a few.
1: Probably more than anybody in Germany has.
0: Could be, I don't know.
1: I wouldn't be surprised.
0: So now, we're looking at number 15. That's a Type 2 U-boat, which the guys called the Einbaum, or the dugout canoe. They were only in the area of 250 tons, not very big, had two torpedo tubes up front, none in the back, three tubes up front, sorry, and they carried two extra reloads, and they only had five ocean-going boats.
1: Five torpedoes total on board.
0: That's it.
1: All right. And
0: some of the great skippers started out with the Type 2s. Günther Prien, Luth. Wolfgang Luth, he had U-9. Kretschmer was U-23. Topp was U-57. And they sank a lot of ships with those things. They couldn't go beyond the British Isles. These were not open ocean boats. They had to stay in halfway decent water. And they still wreaked havoc on these guys.
1: Which were the U-boats that were trucked or barged down the river and served in an inland sea? Which boats were those?
0: That's it. We'll see them shortly. There were six of them. We'll see the pictures shortly.
1: Okay. All right.
0: That's photo number crew, or whatever the hell.
1: Crew complement on each one of these?
0: 25 people.
1: Looks small for 25. It does.
0: They were all pretty tight. Two men to a bunk. One guy was working. The other guy was sleeping. Come time to change shifts. Guy gets out of bed. The other guy gets into bed. Still sweaty and nasty. They had no facilities to wash. That was the way it was on all the U-boats. No showers. Sometimes the guys would bring up some kind of Mickey Duck shower. Or on the big boats, the 9D2 boats that were in the Indian Ocean, they would rig up a shower on deck because it was fairly safe in the Indian Ocean. Couldn't do that in the North Atlantic after Black May of 43. If they were on the surface more than 5 minutes, they were going to get hit.
1: Yeah. Okay. Number 18. U-6,
0: right.
1: Type 2, with her training crew pre-war. Type 2.
0: Right. Most of the Type 2s were quickly put into training. When the war started, Dönitz only had 57 submarines. Most of them were Type 2s, and several of them were still in the shop, in the rebuilding yard service. And so they had the number on the conning tower. Once the war started, they were not allowed to have the number on the conning tower, but they could put up whatever emblem they wanted. So, I mean, it was kind of self-defeating. Okay, we didn't see U-99, but we saw a U-boat with a golden horseshoe screwed to the conning tower. Okay, that pretty well identifies it anyhow. But what can I say?
1: You can say that photo number 17 is very unusual.
0: Yeah, it is. That's a Type 2B. All the stats are in my books, and people can come back and listen or look at them later. But, yep, that's himself on board, which was rare because the guy got seasick at the drop of a hat.
1: Me too.
0: No, okay.
1: Can't, I can't, yeah, but,

0: just don't like it. I might.
1: Inner
0: ear won't
1: to these,
0: tolerate it.
1: Oh, okay. Well, according to these jackasses who write books that Hitler escaped on board U-530 going down to South America, it's totally ludicrous. See, the guy was also claustrophobic. We know he flew
0: well,
1: down
0: from what
1: that
0: you're
1: JU-390.
0: Saying, also about the aroma below deck. My God, that must have been awful for those men.
1: It was the same on everybody's submarine. Red Nordenberg rode American subs, and he said they'd be out to sea 2 months, 3 months. They'd come back, shower for hours, and then load themselves up with foo, as they called it, which was Old Spice. And they'd go to town and meet some girl in a bar, and the girl would say, oh, you're a submarine sailor, are you? Because the mold and the diesel smell just stays with you.
0: Well, I still don't understand why they couldn't. Come on, a shower for one with a little holding tank, and
1: is.
0: They could flush the holding tank. I guess they couldn't stock enough clean. They'd have to shower in salt water. I don't know. Whatever.
1: A lot of the guys, sometimes, I can't remember the boat, but one of them, they rigged a little shower at the back, behind the diesel engines. Mm-hmm. The cooling water, after it went through the diesel engine, was warm, and they rigged a shower so they had the warm salt water there. That was that boat. Other boats mm-hmm. would rig some kind of Mickey Duck shower somewhere, but they
0: right.
1: weren't built on the boats, not on the German boats.
0: Got it. Okay. Very good. Number 18. We got two. These boats aren't sunk. They're not destroyed. They're on barges. Look carefully.
1: Yep, that's the question you asked earlier. Six of them, Type 2s, were sent down. They were trucked overland to the Donau River, which, as we know, is the Danube once it crosses into Austria. And they were barged down, six of them, down to Constanza, Romania. And
0: into the Black Sea.
1: On the Black Sea, right. And they were commissioned, and I think it was the 31st U-boat flotilla. Maybe it was the 33rd. I'd have to look at my record. But there were six of them. And there wasn't much shipping to sink out there. There were a lot of fishing boats that they'd machine gun and blow up that way. Then when the war was closing down on them, one of them got destroyed by bombs, and the other five took off across the Black Sea headed for Turkey, and they scuttled themselves in shallow water, and the guys went ashore in Turkey. These boats are still there, and I've seen pictures of them, and they look halfway decent. They haven't been eaten up, and my friend Ulrich wants to find a submarine and raise it and make a memorial display in Florida. I hope one of these might be one of them. I don't know.
0: Well,
1: most of the boats, most of the
0: let's
1: ships.
0: Let's drain the swamp and put it in your backyard.
1: Yeah, okay, right. Yeah. That'll work.
0: Yeah, that'd be an appropriate thing. Okay,
1: we'll
0: next
1: raise
0: up.
1: Alligators.
0: Yeah.
1: Next up. Well, that's one of the boats, one of the Type 2s. This is U-20.
0: It's still got the exterior sheet metal on it, steel.
1: Right. And
0: you can
1: see.
0: Look at that.
1: It's shallow. You look above, there's the diver, and above him is the surface. So it's not down.
0: Yeah.
1: It's probably only
0: it's
1: 20 feet of water between the surface and the deck.
0: Yeah. That's wild. That's one of the, I guess, the front launch tubes. You mentioned there are three. That's one.
1: Yeah, right. Well, right underneath the number two, that's one of the bow tubes.
0: Ah, I see. I see.
1: The one way up there, right under the
0: that's
1: diver's
0: not a launch
1: hand
0: tube.
1: No, it's a hose pipe.
0: I knew that.
1: But anyhow, there's no dead bodies on board, so it's not a war grave.
0: No, go get one. Who do you have to argue with? Zelensky? Who would claim territorial rights to the Black Sea? Turkey? You know, when you go down the Blue Danube on a barge with these boats, friends, and they end up in the Black Sea, many of you who are sharp-eared are paying attention to the Ukraine-Russian war. Well, the river went right I guess on the border with Romania and Ukraine, and probably ended up near Odessa as it spilled into the Black Sea, and that's how they got there.
1: It goes in at Costanza in Romania.
0: Okay. All right. So it was still
1: now,
0: in
1: Romania.
0: Anatoly,
1: yeah, my friend Anatoly and I, he was the GRU guy when I was CIA over there. We're putting together a tour to Russia in 28 if the war stops.
0: Did you guys talk to each other about your real duty assignment?
1: Not much.
0: Just enough?
1: My job was to take pictures of admirals and warships and facilities. His job was to take me around to places and show me off, but not places where I could take pictures. They made me a commissar of the Soviet Union. I sat in on all sorts of important meetings. I don't have an idea what they were talking about because I don't speak zip squat nothing of Russian. Very complicated.
0: That's a tough language.
1: Tough language.
0: Yeah,
1: very complicated. So, but now now he and I have reestablished contact. I get 6, 7, 8, 10 emails a day from him. I can't keep up with it.
0: Wow.
1: Okay.
0: Photo number 20 is it's type 2C. What is it? What's the difference?
1: Version.
0: There
1: are minor differences. Maybe a little more fuel capacity. Maybe a little longer range. A little better living compartments inside. But not much. The Type 2, A, B, C, D, they're all pretty much, except the D version had a much bigger conning tower. That was about it. Conrad Levitz was a member of Shark Hunters, and he sent us a ton of photos.
0: Very good.
1: Yep. And
0: all right.
1: Okay,
0: next
1: you
0: up.
1: See here.
0: Yeah, are
1: photo
0: you still
1: 21.
0: On 20? Okay, 21.
1: 21.
0: Right?
1: U-141. That's a Type 2D. You see the much bigger conning tower.
0: I do.
1: And these are all training skippers. Because this was used as a training boat after a while.
0: Where did they train? On the Black Sea still? Or did they bring them back to Germany?
1: Baltic. The Baltic. The six boats that went down to the Black Sea stayed there. Other Type 2s were used in the Baltic at Pillau, Stettin.
0: Okay.
1: But then they also had Type 7s, which we'll see shortly, in the bigger bases. So,
0: photo number.
1: I know I should shut up and keep
0: 22.
1: Moving, right?
0: I didn't notice you were talking more than I've ever heard you talk before, but never mind.
1: This is a Type 3. They never built a Type 3 because by the time they were getting ready to build it, the war had closed down to where they couldn't stay on the surface very long. And you notice they had a hangar with two motor torpedo boats in it. And so the deal was they were supposed to surface in an enemy harbor, open the hangar, let the motor torpedo boats out to go in and sink all sorts of ships in the harbor, run back in, and the submarine would go away. Well, after a couple of years, German submarines were not able to stay on the surface more than a couple of minutes or they'd get sunk. So that was scrapped. They never made any. But it's in the book.
0: All right, very good. Reminds me of the Japanese on what the Yamato, the big battleship, one of the big battleships. They had an aircraft hangar on the ship, and they could bring a plane out and extend the wings and launch it. Amazing ingenuity
1: on
0: all
1: submarines.
0: Sides in the war.
1: They did that on submarines, too, the I-400, the I-401, also I-219, I think it was. They had big aircraft hangars on the back deck, and their plan was to go to the Panama Canal. But this was in 1945, and as our member Kawamura, he was a spy, a Japanese spy working in China, Yoya Kawamura. As he said, it's like rushing to the horizon to put out a fire while your own kimono is ablaze. You know, it was too little too late.
0: Uh-huh. All right. We're not going to get through all the pictures. We only have about 8 minutes left, but we'll finish them up next time. Time out for a little short commercial, right?
1: Okay.
0: KTB Magazine. Free copy.
1: Right. Yep. Just send an email to us, sharkhunters@sharkhunters.com. Say you heard us on Rents and want a free copy. We'll send it to you by email. You're going to love it. Jeff's been getting it since February of 2013.
0: I don't know how you do it, and I still don't. Amazing.
1: I don't sleep much.
0: Yeah, I know. I know. Me
1: and
0: too.
1: I got a couple more. Yeah. I'm already working on the next issue for the next month because you just got issue number 356 a couple of days ago, and I'm working on 357 now, plus three more books.
0: Wow, amazing. Type 7, U30. She was
1: right.
0: The first. All right, and he's got an outline on the ship looks pregnant.
1: Right. The Type 7 was the most heavily produced submarine ever in history. They had A, B, C, D, and F. I don't know how they skipped E, but the distinctive look to a Type 7, narrow hull with the fat saddle tanks. And that's what sets them apart. U-30 was the first. First what? First U-boat into combat in World War II. The first submarine to fire a torpedo. The first submarine to blow up a rock formation that they thought was a cruiser. The first submarine to sink a ship. They sank the Athenia, which was a mistake. And they were also the first German U-boat into a French port. They went into Lorient while the buildings were still on fire from the bombing attack. And after a while, it got moved into a training flotilla, and it was a training boat. And the radio operator, Georg Hügel, which we'll see his picture later on, he was a good friend and a member until he died. He gave us so much information. Great man. They all were. They were all great people. Yeah, there he is. Photo number 25. Next photo.
0: Yep. Got his Knight's Cross?
1: Nah, that's the Iron Cross.
0: Hmm.
1: Yeah, very, very few enlisted men got the Knight's Cross.
0: What is the... That photo looks like it was in a wallet for a long time or
1: right.
0: something.
1: It was his. He gave me the picture, and we copied it.
0: That's nice. Yeah.
1: Really a
0: Very
1: nice
0: good.
1: Guy.
0: Well, a lot of people would call him a Nazi. Huh?
1: Yeah, of course.
0: Isn't it crazy?
1: Ignorant people.
0: Okay. Yep. Number
1: the
0: U of oh, U99. Go ahead.
1: You know who that is. That's Otto Kretschmer. Mm-hmm. Who was the top submarine commander, sank more ships and more tonnage than anybody else, and he was out of the war before the United States even got into the war because he got sunk. And you always see him with the stereotypical Nazi grimace on his face. He was not that way. He was fun. He was just a lot of fun. And I've been in and out of his house I don't know how many times. I had a sleeping room there, and he said I was a member of the Kretschmer family. What an incredible rush. Yeah, honor and a rush. And he said that when we were at his patio having breakfast. He was reading a newspaper. I was across the table from him.
0: You've got a photo of that. You can't see him. Yep. You can see the paper. I remember.
1: Right, and just his eyes above it. His wife was in a Chase lounge doing a newspaper puzzle on American TV doctors, and I was helping her. And his little schnauzer, Yuli, came over and laid down on my feet. He looked up over the top of his paper, and he says, "Yuli is content. My family is complete." Wow.
0: Wow.
1: The greatest submarine
0: Indeed.
1: Commander of the war. Yep. And he was just a normal guy. He wasn't a pompous clown. Nice man. Sadly,
0: he wasn't a Nazi, is what you're saying. Okay.
1: Oh, no. He They call him Silent Otto because he refused to make the bombastic speeches some of the other guys made. Because he was not a Nazi.
0: Got it. All right. Number 27, the radio in U-48, it is a diary. What do you mean?
1: U-48 was the most successful submarine, sank more ships than anybody else under three different skippers. Up in the upper left, you'll see 48 Dampfer. That means 48 steamers. On the upper right, 308507 BRT means 308,507 gross tons sunk. And then all that writing in there is each one of the ships they sank and the tonnage of that, each ship.
0: Where is U-48 right now?
1: Razor blades, I guess. It was surrendered after the war. And like so many others, were broken up.
0: Somebody got that picture then before. That's pretty interesting.
1: Well, I think the picture was taken during the war.
0: I would guess. Yeah. That's nice. Nice.
1: Yeah, it's very history good. Right there. Their own little diary.
0: Yeah. All right. We have to wrap it up for this visit, and we'll continue with our little... What would you call it? Introductory. It's kind of U-boat 101 for folks to understand the different types. We have a lot of things to see yet, so don't look ahead. We'll do this next time and finish up. You want to add some more photos? We can do that too, of course.
1: Oh, I'm sure we will. We got a bunch more types to go.
0: All right.
1: And experimental ones.
0: Yeah. Don't be careful on those moonlight walks in your backyard. It may not be a log you're stepping over.
1: That's for sure.
0: Yeah.
1: And they are so damn fast. They can run 25 miles an hour?
0: Yeah, it's crazy.
1: They get up off their belly and they run. Boy, they run fast. Yeah. I found out almost the hard way once. Fortunately, they're timid. He was running north while I was running south. He was going 25 miles an hour, and I was going whatever speed humans do. We were departing at a rapid rate.
0: Funny.
1: Long time ago.
0: Every time I hear a story about Mrs. Schlegel is walking her poodle, and the poodle is gone. You hear these, and you wonder why these people would do that. They know there are alligators in these ponds.
1: Yeah, especially South Florida. They're just all over the place. If you let Fido out alone, Fido probably ain't coming home. And a lot of times, these people, these old people, they feed the alligators, which is against the law in Florida.
0: Very smart.
1: But, and every once in a while you'll hear about somebody taking the potted plant off the end of their dock and dunking it in the water to get it, to water it. And all of a sudden, bam, some gator grabs them by the arm and it's lunchtime.
0: Really?
1: There's gators
0: everywhere. Yeah.
1: Well, it happens a lot. Every body of water in Florida has gators in it. And what was it, a couple of years ago? In Disney World, they had a big pond or whatever. Some little kid wandered under the fence. Bam, he was gone. Gator got him.
0: Oh, my. I didn't know that either.
1: Well, they see it was food.
0: Hold on. Give me the floor.
2: Right.
0: The Trends
2: Journal, and I've said this
0: hold on,
2: again.
0: Trends Journal.
2: The Trends Journal is what time...
0: Thanks to Harry again. Thanks to all of you for caring, participating, and if you're not a member, I would urge you to join. And think about the upcoming tours. They're going to be a once-in-a-lifetime opportunity, and we are kind of getting to the geopolitical stage in world politics where these tours, they might not be around anymore because of a lot of things that we have no direct control over. So don't miss these if you can. Pick one or the other. If you've got the time and the retirement income, go to both. You'll never... Never regret it. Anything you want to add here?
1: No, you pretty well covered it. Like I say, send me an email, sharkhunters@sharkhunters.com, And we'll send you a copy of the current issue of the newsletter, magazine, and we'll also send you information on the patrols, the tours.
0: Very good.
1: You're going to love them. If you don't want to go, okay, sail a V, but others will.
0: Yeah. Yep. All right. Thanks, Harry. Talk soon. Great job.
1: Roger that. Have a great time.
0: Okay. Thank you. There he goes, Harry Cooper. And he'll be back in, 2 weeks? 2 weeks. Thursday. Not Thursday. He'll be back on the first Wednesday of the month, September 2nd. There you go. All right, and we'll be back in just a couple minutes, so stay right there.

0: Okay, here we are back. I was just thinking about, how would I phrase this? The names of pharmaceutical products. Now, most of them came from the pre-AI era of human beings. And there have been many names that I have been kind of startled by because they're very clever. None perhaps more so than the name Ozempic. Who thought that up? Probably didn't get paid any more than a normal paycheck, but somebody thought that up. Now, if you gave AI a chance, it would give you 100 to choose from. But these names probably came from people, most of them that we're still familiar with. It's an interesting thing. Ozempic, the big ticket item in pharmacology, everyone was talking about it. Now it's in a little trouble. And Misha Popoff is back tonight. We're going to talk about Ozempic, which kind of it's a very interesting, what would you call it? Reconfiguration of the word Olympic. How's that? Hello, Misha, and welcome back.
1: I never thought of that, Jeff. Here I was. I've been racking my brain. What the hell is this supposed to mean? Okay, so the chemical name, the pharmaceutical name for Ozempic is some. Hold on. Semaglutide. No, semaglutide.
0: Right.
1: Semaglutide. All right, and it
0: Hey,
1: actually that covers.
0: give me some semaglutide when you're at the store, will you?
1: Yeah. Grab some of that, would you? And that covers Ozempic and Wegovy. Those are just so Ozempic and Wegovy are just like that's like Corvette and Trans Am. Those are just that's meaningless. What matters is under the hood, and that's your semaglutide. I don't even know if I'm pronouncing it right. So that covers both of those. And yeah, I never thought of that. That you're right. It's a play on words, and they
0: Oh,
1: got the letter Z in there.
0: it's an art, it's a science. It used to be to
1: Yeah.
0: give a subliminal psychological ring, but with not
1: Yeah.
0: anything you've ever really heard before, but it's got parts of things you've heard before. Interesting. There are so many. What's this one here? Here's a funny one. Morphine is named Morphine. That's kind of clever. All
1: Yeah.
0: right. Anyway, okay. You've heard of metformin. I'm sure many of you.
1: I haven't.
0: But did, semi sema semaglutide,
1: Yeah.
0: SEMAGLUTIDE, semaglutide is Ozempic.
1: Yes.
0: That's a pretty wild name. I
1: And
0: think
1: I
0: that's
1: think.
0: a as far as a name goes, that's a winner. Viagra is
1: Yeah.
0: another one that was made up.
1: Oh,
0: Anyway, go ahead.
1: yeah. But yes, semaglutide, that just does not grab your attention. That sounds too clinical. That sounds like an
0: Right.
1: additive you put in your septic tank or something.
0: Right.
1: So yeah, they
0: Right.
1: had to come up with Ozempic. And I think what happened, and I think I got this right, that Ozempic and Wegovy are just two different brand names, but what's under the hood is the same. The chassis, the motor, the semaglutide, in other words. And
0: Right.
1: Wegovy didn't take off like the word Ozempic did. So that's really the one that you're hearing all the
0: Yeah,
1: time.
0: what's in a
1: And
0: name?
1: Wegovy.
0: Everything. In
1: Yeah.
0: advertising, it's the difference between failure and extraordinary success. The name.
1: Yeah.
0: Silly, but true. They even named
1: Yeah.
0: one.
1: Yeah.
0: Remember, there's Lasix, right? Lasix, which is
1: For eye surgery?
0: furosemide. Is Lasix.
1: Oh.
0: Now there is a surgery I think called that, but it stands for lasts 6 hours. Lasix. It lasts 6 hours.
1: Oh, yeah.
0: Ah,
1: Wow.
0: how's that? There's another one here. Halcyon, triazolam. It's a benzodiazepine. Whatever.
1: Yeah.
0: Evokes the mythical halcyon days, implying absolute calmness and peaceful sleep. Well, that's what these things do. Halcyon. Anyway,
1: Halcyon.
0: there's a bunch of them
1: Yeah.
0: out there. Oh, here. Let's see what this says. Keytruda. All right? It doesn't have Keytruda in it. It's got pembrolizumab. Keytruda is described as a punchy, high-impact, coined blend, implying a key mechanism and sturdy toughness.
1: Well, anyway. And this is a drug? This is a pharmaceutical?
0: Keytruda, it's an anti-cancer drug, supposedly.
1: Oh. Yeah, yeah, yeah. Well, as we talked about last month, just stick with the anti-parasiticals if you got cancer. At least give them a try. Can't hurt. Even if you're
0: absolutely
1: going in for 20,000
0: absolutely
1: worth of chemo. Yeah.
0: Ivermectin and mebendazole or fenbendazole, and you can't do any better than that, according to what's commonly available. Although I'm going to share something private. Not terribly embarrassing or anything. An infection of the skin, the subdural levels of the skin, can actually kill you. We had a
1: sure.
0: Let me see what they've got here. I'm just curious. Infections of skin. It's commonly called cellulitis, as you know. I mean, we've talked about cellulitis for years. I'm trying to find out if there's anything else. They correctly name staph and strep as the guilty critters. And what happens, you get a minor cut or a scrape, but you can also just get a crack in dried skin, which allows staph or strep, which are always commonplace on your body. They're always on your body. So washing your hands is a good idea. So cellulitis is described here as a painful red and swollen area with blurry edges that feels warm to the touch. Oh, yeah. Now, I just came down with cellulitis about a week ago. I'm over it. I'll tell you how. Most of the time, you will go straight to the hospital and you will be put in bed and you will be given intravenous doxycycline or something of that ilk, very powerful antibiotics, which will usually take care of the cellulitis, which is, again, it's not something you can, it's a third layer in the skin, or it's deep. You can't just wash it away or pour alcohol on it. It doesn't work. It's deep in there. Mm-hmm. Now, when I work at the desk, my right arm often holds my head up. I just lean on my hand. And my elbow is constantly being pushed into the desk. It's a 8-foot-long table desk. And over time, it's happened 2 or 3 times now, the skin gets real dry from being constantly abused at the elbow, and it cracks open. And staph or strep has gotten in there. And I'm telling you, you know you have cellulitis when you get it. It's very painful. It spreads like wildfire. It turns your skin, as it said here, red. It swells up. And if you don't get it treated, it can kill you. Your system can become, you can get sepsis and die. Let's keep it simple.
1: Yeah.
0: All right. So I got it this time, and I'll be damned if I'm going into any hospital. That's what they'll demand. You have to come in, and we have to put you on IV, or you could die. No, I went right to the most powerful, broad-spectrum, antiviral, antibacterial product in the world, all-natural, Allison C. And it immediately began. I'm not telling you to do this. I'm just telling you what my experience has been. Three times now that I've had this over the years. It works every time. It knocked it right down. The swelling began to diminish. The redness took longer, but the pain went away within 3 days, 2-3 days. This is a bad infection. You don't want cellulitis in your body. But I'm telling you that in my experience, Allison C. did it beautifully. And I know people who have been in the hospital on antiviral or antibacterial, in this case, staph, strep, and they don't get much result in 7-8 days. They're still there. But the Allicin C is something you always want to have in your medicine cabinet. Seriously. For an infection of any kind, I would consider it as a frontline method of dealing with it. So there you go. That's my little story.
1: Yeah.
0: I beat cellulitis with Allicin C again. This is about 20 years. I've had 3 cases. And it comes from just dry, cracked skin. You can get it that way, too. All right. I will shut up now. I'm sorry about eating up all the time.
1: Well, now that's garlic, right? That's a garlic-based...
0: It's the element in garlic that is antiviral, antibacterial. It's called Allicin, and my brand name is Allicin C, and it will kill virtually any. And you're talking about things that respond to antibiotics, bacteria, virus, mold, yeast, fungus. It can work on those as well. So I attack it in the 3 times I've had it in about 20 years. I use Alloderm on the outside. That's the Allicin in a aloe vera lotion form. You rub it in real carefully, real deeply, and then I take the capsules. And it works. It just worked 3 out of 3 times. And I hadn't had it for 10 years, I'm sure. But I was shocked. And it's not to be trifled with. Cellulitis.
1: No.
0: Anyway, no, it is from the garlic plant. Each capsule of Allicin C has the equivalent, the same amount of Allicin from 35 whole cloves of garlic concentrated into one capsule. It's a powerhouse.
1: Yeah.
0: So there.
1: And best part, it's oral, not injected, as you were describing when you go to the hospital and get the...
0: That's right.
1: Yeah. Yeah, because our bodies love garlic. You don't have to trick the body by bypassing digestive system.
0: The body knows. The body knows.
1: Yeah.
0: And it will not, like any normal doxycycline or Cipro, any of these very powerful antibiotics, it will not wipe out all the digestive bacteria that you need in your system. It will not wipe out the digestive bacteria in your system. I want to repeat that. It leaves it alone because Allicin is all natural. But boy, does it work, in my experience, on everything I've needed it for. A cold, sore throat, strep throat, staph infection. It just said staph and strep here for cellulitis. We knew that. Anyway, please go ahead. And I just wanted to put that out there. Allicin C is essential, in my view.
1: Yeah, and I'm keying on... the fact that it's it's oral. You don't have to inject it.
0: You betcha.
1: In my research for this, all this stuff about the Ozempic lawsuits now, people are suing them because some are dropping dead, to cut right to the chase, but others have blocked digestive systems. Others are going blind or severe vision loss where they can't drive again. So they're suing. But I couldn't weed through it, Jeff. A lot of these semaglutides, a lot of them are oral or injected, and I don't know the difference. I couldn't weed through it. I don't know if it's the injected one that's killing people. I don't know, but Ozempic comes in both forms, and that one is made by Novo Nordisk out of these multinational companies. They claim they're out of I think they're out of Denmark or something. But then there's the other one made by Eli Lilly, and they're also being sued. But Eli Lilly gets kind of a free ride here, at least in terms of public relations, because it's being called the Ozempic lawsuit. Kind of like, you remember the Roundup lawsuits? Well, a lot of companies make off-brand glyphosate, but it was Roundup that's getting pilloried, Jeff, in the media, and rightfully so. So here... Poor Novo Nordisk, which is about a quarter or less the market cap of Eli Lilly, and they're getting pilloried in the media for Ozempic. And isn't it ironic, as I said earlier, they had two names, Ozempic and Wegovy. Who's ever heard of Wegovy? I don't even think I had heard of it until I started researching this.
0: You're not saying agave, you're saying Wegovy. It's not agave.
1: It's wheat. No, not agave, like the natural food.
0: The
1: wheat, Wegovy. Ozempic and Wegovy. So there they are. Ozempic took off in terms of marketing, as you mentioned earlier. It's all marketing. And no one's even heard of the Eli Lilly version of this glucagon-like peptide 1. That's, you might have heard the acronym GLP-1. By rights, this should be called the GLP-1 lawsuit, not the Ozempic lawsuit. But life isn't fair. So they put all this money. It wasn't a lot of money for a pharmaceutical company. It was about $120 million went into the Ozempic. And you remember the song, Jeff? It's by a band from when we were kids. The band was Pilot. And the song is, oh, oh, oh, it's magic. You know, and they just took out the words magic and put in Ozempic. Now,
0: really?
1: You mentioned earlier.
0: I didn't know that.
1: Yeah. You haven't heard that? Ozempic.
0: No.
1: And,
0: I don't think
1: but
0: so.
1: Get this, because you mentioned the importance of marketing. They went and got the kid who sang that song back in 1974, and they paid him $1 million to go back to Abbey Road Studios in London, where the Beatles and Pink Floyd recorded.
0: Yeah.
1: That's actually his voice in the ad. Now this hasn't rung a bell with you, but I'm sure a lot of our listeners have heard this very annoying ad with a really cool song from when we were kids. It's kind of like when Bill Gates paid Mick Jagger $1 million for Start Me Up back in 1998. I don't know if you remember that. But $1 million was a lot of money in 1998, even for a guy like Mick Jagger. And yeah, so they used the Rolling Stones song "Start Me Up" for Windows 98. Anyway, so they paid this kid. I forget his name, but he was the lead singer for the band Pilot. The other guy who wrote the song with him is dead now. But they were richly, handsomely rewarded for this song. But I thought that was kind of it's certainly not cool. But they got the kid, who's now in his 50s, like me, they got him to go back into the same studio, and that's his voice in the ad. So if you go listen to it after, that's him singing Ozempic. And so, you know, it's bad enough when all, you know, these cool bands. I remember when The Who sold out. The Who, they said they would never sell out, but someone paid them enough, and they sold the rights to their one or two of their songs. Anyway, but that's different, because you're just getting the rights to the song. In this case, they actually got the lead singer from the band Pilot to go back to Abbey Road and record it again and say Ozempic instead of magic. I mean, I really
0: How much
1: think
0: of the song did he re-record? Do we know? Or did he just say Ozempic?
1: No, they got him. He sings the whole line. Ozempic.
0: And they could play with his voice, believe me, with AI and make it sound just as youthful as it did back in the day.
1: Yeah.
0: No problem at all.
1: Sounds like a 20-something rock and roller high on marijuana. And get this, though, totally off topic, but I just have to mention it. That guy, whose name I can't remember, he started out playing with the Bay City Rollers. Jeff, do you remember the Bay City Rollers?
0: I know the name. Yeah.
1: Yeah, they were bubblegum rock, you know, for teen kids. But that's where he started. Now, get this. And then he did Pilot, which has that fame. That was a hit. That was a huge hit back then. It's magic. I almost said Ozempic, as if that was the song. No, they did that later.
0: This is a psyop. Maybe there's some reflex that your mind wants to grab onto that. There could be. There may be more to this than the simple repetition of it. Interesting.
1: That's a good point, because I almost tripped up there. I almost said the song written in 1974 was, oh, it's Ozempic. I almost said that. But get this. To his credit, this kid who's in this bubblegum band and then kind of graduates to the band called Pilot, he went on to be the bass player for the Alan Parsons Project. And I'm sure you are familiar with, I would put the Alan Parsons Project right up there with Yes and Jethro Tull from the 70s, you know, these progressive bands that were really talented, let's face it. They weren't bubblegum by any means. Yeah.
0: Well, and he goes on. Speaking, let me jump in here. Speaking of talent, I always liked the Beatles music. I liked some of the Stones music. But I have to say that in retrospect and hindsight, the Stones cranked out a lot of really signature songs for them that had their own trademark sound, their own ethos, if you will. And, I mean, I was looking up the lyrics of Paint It Black. Remember that one?
1: Yeah.
0: Paint It Black. These are very good, high-quality pieces of art, if you will, pop art. And I'm wondering if the CIA was involved with the Stones like it was in MI6 or MI5 with the Beatles. It's interesting. It could be. They had, allegedly, the Beatles were helped. They couldn't go into a studio and not have anything completed for an album that had a due date in a month. It's not possible. Yeah. Impossible. What, 12 songs in a month? Forget it. A lot of them first class. So there were groups of songwriters hired strictly under NDAs, and they were apparently involved with creating a lot of the Beatles music. I know that sounds sacrilegious to some of you, but this is part of the inside story. And it's the same with Paul in 1966. I personally am convinced he was replaced. I've looked at too many photos, looked at all the evidence. Yeah. It's just not the same guy. It's just not. It's close, but it's not. So, anyway.
1: Yeah, and the theory is Paul died in a car accident, which was...
0: it's not that. That's been largely dismissed. It's
1: really
0: not true. The best I can come up with is he went off on that safari with his best friend. I don't know who the guy's name. He was kind of like their sergeant at arms. He was always with them. And he came back a different guy. I can't prove it, but that may have been the switchover. He had completed two or three of the tracks on Sgt. Pepper. Paul had. And the rest were not finished. However, there are a number of songs that he, in rehearsals, allegedly in Abbey Roads, he recorded most of the album. And that is in the vault somewhere. Imagine what that would be worth if the story ever really came out, that he was replaced. But here we have the real Sgt. Pepper songs, the tracks, done by the real Paul. I don't know exactly what happened. Haven't figured it out. Was he paid off to go away, or did they just deep six him? I don't know. But it is not the same guy. The pictures don't lie. There are other things, too. Paul played, he was a great bass player, left-handed bass. Billy Shears, his replacement, Billy did not play. He played right-handed. He could never master it to the extent where he could pass for Paul playing left-handed bass. Oh, he played it left-handed. But he also held it way down in his hip, and McCartney held it up under his rib cage. Totally different musical stance, posture, a different instrument location. And there were so many things. If you really do a serious look into it, it's not Paul McCartney. Sorry.
1: Yeah. And you mentioned...
0: And that's not to say that Billy Shears wasn't talented. He was. But it wasn't Paul McCartney.
1: And you mentioned MI6 over here in America. The conspiracy theory is it was the CIA behind
0: Correct.
1: The Mamas and the Papas and the
0: Correct.
1: Doors.
0: Oh, all of that.
1: And I'm sure...
0: Absolutely.
1: I'm sure you've covered this on your show. Jim Morrison, the lead singer for the Doors, his dad was the captain of the ship that strayed into the Gulf of Tonkin and allegedly got attacked
0: by the evil communists. Bogus reported. It never happened.
1: Yeah.
0: It was fiction. But his father was an admiral in the Navy. I guess he was an admiral, but he's a big shot. Now, this is all inside intel, all of it, intel ops, part of the sex, drugs, and rock and roll, LSD, psychedelic age.
1: I think what they're doing is they have a core of studio musicians who are cranking this stuff out, and then they go to these bands and say, hey, do you want to be known for this hit song? And then they, live concerts in those days were just garbage. So no one would expect them to come out and play the way it sounded on the album. But the best proof of this, Jeff, is the Monkees, because we actually know they started out literally as just a show band. But then they started writing their own music, and they had a bit of a confrontation with their producers. The producers, basically, long story short, wanted them to keep being just the front people for the stuff the real musicians were writing and recording in the studio.
0: Got it.
1: And the Monkees at first were fine with that, because they were just picked up out of, they would have just ended up working at McDonald's or something. So they were fine with just pretending, as I think a lot of these bands were doing back then, and maybe even today. But then lo and behold, the Monkees started writing their own songs. And this is part of the folklore of the Monkees, that they stood up to the record label and said, no, we're not going to play those pre-recorded. We're going to write our own songs. And that peels the mask back just a little bit. Right. And it shows that I don't know if they did ever become fully legitimate, but it's like, the story of the Monkees kind of reveals maybe a little bit more about what really went on with the Doors and Janis Joplin.
0: That whole era, that whole epoch in rock music, pop music, was all a construction job overseen by intel and deep, dark, secreted psychology goons, creeps, jerks. It's think of MK Ultra. You won't be off the mark. This is all part of the MK Ultra mind control program. And it turned out when they went psychedelic, that was all managed, all of it.
1: It's
0: quite an amazing success. It showed how thoroughly they can control the masses, and they did.
1: They had to destroy the anti-Vietnam War movement, which, when it began, was mostly college men wearing suits, mostly men. And they would smoke a pipe and they had a tie.
0: Good
1: and they're
0: point.
1: Like, this is crazy.
0: Yeah, good point.
1: Yeah, and they thought, how can we dilute this? And then they diluted it with hippies and marijuana and free sex from women.
0: Well,
1: there were no women involved.
0: Loaded up on psychedelics, and they wouldn't stay focused for very long.
1: Yeah.
0: So, yeah, exactly, I get that.
1: Anyone now looking back at the even people who lived through it, if you said, oh, the anti-Vietnam War movement, you immediately conjure up an image of a hippie in your head with a headband on, smoking a joint. Well, no, it was legit at first. It was college educated, Yale, Harvard, young men saying, what? You want me to go over there? And then you get an asshole like John McCain, who was a suit-wearing college grad, and he's too happy to go over there. And, well, he got captured. But anyway, they were scrambling, Jeff. And luckily, they already had this fake music thing going, I think. And so
0: that's not to say the music, the music was not something you could mock. It was substantive. It had talent. It was creative. Yeah. It wasn't throwaway trash like we have now. It had an edge to it. The Beatles, the Stones, etc. They were real talented people back then. But before that, in the 50s, the people were even more talented. They had help later on in the 60s. If you want to look at a cover, an album cover, and get the idea about Paul being replaced, look at the cover and look at Paul's height compared to the rest of them.
1: Now, you mean on Sergeant Pepper?
0: No, on the Abbey Road. Abbey Road,
1: oh,
0: the album
1: on Abbey
0: cover.
1: Road.
0: Yeah.
1: When they're walking across the street.
0: Yeah, he's about
1: Billy Shears
0: was about 6'1". McCartney was about 5'10". Okay? And the difference is obvious in this particular shot. So they finished Sergeant Pepper with Billy Shears, who could imitate almost anybody. But there were huge differences. When you study it and look at it objectively, you say, how could I have missed that? How could I have missed that? Billy Shears was taller and thin. He had a long neck. Paul was 3 inches shorter, thereabout. He was wider, fuller. He had a short neck. Look at the necks on the two of them. There's, again, there's just a lot of differences. The nose, the eyes. But they gave Billy all the plastic surgery help they could do, and they did a damn good job. But it wasn't Paul McCartney. That's my take. And I felt when the lights came on and I realized it, I really felt cheated. I felt like I had been really stabbed in the back. It was ugly stuff. Anyway.
1: Yeah. Yeah, and one more thing to add. So you got these bands that are basically just front. They're just marketing. And then there's real musicians whose names we'll never know. Like you said the magic word, NDAs. They sign non-disclosure agreements.
0: They're studio musicians, a lot of them. They're pros. They're really good.
1: Yeah. Yeah. And they're handsomely rewarded, so they're fine to remain anonymous. But then you get a band like CCR, John Fogerty being the lead singer and songwriter. And I think they're totally legit. And that's why the band CCR, Creedence Clearwater Revival, they turned on John Fogerty and squeezed him out of the band. And he got screwed. And I think I think John Fogerty, who's still alive, by the way, I think he's totally legit. And his song, Fortunate Son, about, hey, I ain't no senator's son. It's about going to Vietnam. I think that song is 100% totally legitimate. And he paid the price. They squeezed him out. So then I think it was in the 90s, he came out with finally a solo album in the 90s, like 20 years after his band screwed him.
0: They totally marginalized him. They kicked him off practically off stage.
1: And that's how you know he's legit. He's legit, just like Michael Jackson and Kanye West, also known as Ye. I mean, I was never big fans of Michael Jackson and Kanye until Michael Jackson got murdered, obviously, and then Ye got dropped by his label and by Adidas. And all of a sudden they got my attention because I just don't listen to that kind of music. I like guitar-driven music like CCR.
0: Yeah,
1: and all of a sudden I'm like, hey, wait a minute. And I go back and, you know, Michael Jackson was awesome. He was, when he teamed up with the right producer, I forget the guy's name,

0: he's the epitome, even though that was quite over 20 years ago now. That doctor, so-called doctor, he's the epitome of what's being cranked out of medical colleges now. Just people who prescribe drugs.
1: Oh, DEI.
0: Yeah. It's DEI. Yeah. See, you got to be able to put two and two together and tie your shoes. But beyond that, not much more is required because medicine's becoming sort of automated, right? And you hear stories about people going to the hospital and they'll catch the doctor looking up on his phone something on AI right in front of the patient.
1: Yeah.
0: Oh, great. All those years of college. But yeah, I think there were a lot of legitimate bans, but it's probably 50-50, Jeff, if we go back and look at how the CIA and MI5 influenced the music of the 60s and 70s. I think it's about 50-50 if we're lucky.
1: You go back to the 1950s, and to my way of thinking, the greatest voice, period, was Tony Williams, the lead singer, the singer. Tony Williams was the Platters. Tony Williams could do more with his voice. He had more empathetic resonance with lyrics than anyone but Mario Lanza. Tony Williams could sing anything.
0: Yeah.
1: And he was so good.
0: Mario Lanza's an opera singer, right?
1: Well, he was classically trained, but he only performed in a couple of versions of Madame Butterfly. He made movies, but he was the first classically trained crossover artist who sang popular songs as well. He could do it all. Mm-hmm. Operetta, opera, anyway. Another story, another time. But seriously, Tony Williams, an unbelievably magnificent voice. Just truly, he was a master of it. God-given talent. He didn't learn that. He had it. And they don't have it anymore. Name one who's really talented. You can't.
0: Have you seen these videos, Jeff? It's sort of a phenomenon on YouTube. They'll get a rapper or a teeny bopper kind of girl singer, and they'll sit them down and make them listen to a Yes song from 1974. And Yes, I will argue, is one of the legitimate bands of that era. And these people, you watch them while they're listening for the first time ever to, say, Roundabout by Yes, and you see their facial expressions, and every now and then they have to pause the song and say, wow, I can't believe it. They recorded this 50 years ago. That's amazing. And these are the stars of today. These are the multi-platinum, multi-millionaire stars of today, or their ilk. They're basically hip-hop artists, if you can call it an artist, or rappers. And there is some good rap. I won't deny that. But it's like three quarters garbage and very political, isn't it, Jeff? Just like we were saying about these bands coming out to the fore in the 70s. And they cannot believe the talent that a band like Yes or Rush or Jethro Tull had back then.
1: That's true.
0: So this whole thing, it's like it's a confession. It's like, I don't know why the record label lets their stars do these videos where they basically admit, holy crap, I can't believe it. It's like, it'd be like Elton John listening to Bach for the first time. Now, Elton John probably grew up playing Bach, but just imagine, that caliber of pop artist hearing for the first time, Beethoven's Fugue in G, and it's just amazing. And Jeff, all of this is to prove there's no such thing as evolution. We are devolving as a human race, as an intellectual force in the world. We are. Yep. And a lot of it is being controlled. It's being manipulated. But I think we have to admit, the empire is going to crumble, and all the art will be, the good and the bad, will all become, it'll be lost. Just like when they do an archaeological dig and they find something, that's what'll happen to what we're dealing with now. It'll just be lost in the sands of time. Oh, sad stuff.
1: I completely agree with what you're saying.

0: What's really interesting about Tony Williams, one
1: Yeah.
0: of his songs, the first one that they had him record with the Platters, was a just an overwhelming runaway number one hit, 1955. There must be
1: Yeah.
0: 10 or more AI creations, I guess, from what is that? SOBA, SOBA. Anyway, there's a video creating tool now, AI, and they're all
1: Oh, yeah.
0: trying to come up with Tony Williams. Well, one guy was able to get the footage in good condition from the movie that this song was actually featured in and colorized it, and it's quite good. This song is now perhaps as popular in a way on the internet than it was in 1955 when it was a world stunning number one. Here, and I'll just play 30
1: Yeah.
0: seconds of it. You all know
1: Yeah.
0: this. You know
1: What
0: this.
1: song is it?

0: You've heard that before.
1: Oh, yeah. Yeah, that's a great one. I was just looking it up here.
0: Yeah. Only you, 1955.
1: There's so many. There's 1959 HD color audio remastered. I'll get you to send me the link to that particular version of that record. Sure. Yeah, yeah.
0: Yeah, I mean,
1: yeah,
0: they did.
1: There's so many.
0: Only You, The Great Pretender, Smoke Gets in Your Eyes was another huge hit.
1: Oh, yeah.
0: There were four or five giant. Anyway, Tony Williams had a gifted a voice like the way he was in control of that voice and the ability to get into the lyrics honestly without any phony pretense was second to none. And he had to live the lyrics, to bring them to life with that kind of a voice, that kind of mastery of sound is just freaky. He was good.
1: Yeah. Yeah, a guy like that belongs with a recording label, and hopefully was rewarded handsomely. God knows he might have got the short end of the stick back there.
0: He died young, 62, I think, of emphysema.
1: Oh, yeah.
0: He lost his voice. Oh. He had a problem with alcohol, and he went downhill and lost it.
1: Oh, yeah.
0: But he had it. He had it like nobody else has had it. Remarkable.
1: Now,
0: you know what? Oh, there's one thing here. Hold on. There's a good video out there. You've all seen these, we'll call them reaction videos to
1: songs. That's what I was talking about.
0: Okay. Yeah. I would like all of you, if you care about any of this, look up Maggie Renee. Maggie Renee. Maggie Renee. She's a Juilliard-trained opera singer. Juilliard School of Music. The best. She's also a vocal coach. She listens for the first time to Only You by Tony Williams and the Platters. And her reaction is so correct and perfect and honest. She is in shock at what she's hearing with his voice. And look it up. Opera singer reacts to Only You. You'll find it. Her name is Maggie Renee. Yeah. It's worth a look. It really is. You might think that she's going overboard, but she is truly smitten and knocked over by what she's hearing. It's the real deal.
1: Yeah. I just pulled it up, and you can see the look on her face. She is...
0: Watch the whole thing.
1: For as talented
0: it's only about
1: as
0: eight
1: she
0: minutes.
1: Is.
0: You watch it. Let me know what you think. Watch that. And that is a real reaction from a trained Juilliard School of Music opera singer.
1: Yeah.
0: So there you go.
1: Yeah.
0: Anyway, you're saying something. And I interrupted you. Please go ahead.
1: Oh, well, he died young. They all die young, except Paul McCartney's. Ringo's still going.
0: You mean Billy Shears.
1: But, because he's their guy. He's not the legit. They kill all the legit ones. They die. You know, you've heard of the 27 Club. Jim Morrison, Jimi Hendrix, Janis Joplin. They all made it to their late 20s, and then they choked on their vomit. How do you choke on vomit? It's liquid.
0: That's
1: doesn't make sense.
0: True. No.
1: Exactly. So they've played their role. Whether it was legitimate or not, I think Jim Morrison was genuinely talented as a singer. I think he had a good voice. Whether he wrote all the songs or not, we'll never know. But they decided, he's run his course. We got everything we needed out of him. And then they dispose of them. And maybe that's what happened to Tony Williams. God knows they have ways, don't they?
0: They do. I think he just unfortunately fell into an alcoholic smoking lifestyle, and it ruined it. Ruined it. You got it's a golden gift, and you have to take absolute care of it. And some find themselves with a voice that is a huge responsibility because of what it does to people, what it does for people, and how people react to it. And every time they sing, they feel an incredible amount of pressure to be perfect, to hit the ball out of the park every time. It's hard. It's hard.
1: Yeah.
0: Tony could do it until later on when the Platters broke up. He signed an independent contract with Frank Sinatra and his Reprise record label. They gave him two junk albums. I couldn't believe it. He should have been a household name. But that's the way it goes. Anyway.
1: Yeah.
0: Maggie Renee. Yeah. Take a look. Let me know what you think after you look after.
1: Yeah,
0: the
1: I'm going to watch that after here. What you're describing reminds me of Whitney Houston. Again, I was never a big fan of that stuff.
0: Super talent.
1: Yeah, and they destroyed her, or she destroyed herself, and they let her destroy her because she had played herself out. She had her platinum albums. They made their money, and she just, I guess she was smoking a lot of crack with her boyfriend, her husband, and. Isn't it ironic? She's at a party in Hollywood, and everyone's wondering where she is because she's late for the party. Turns out she drowned in the bathtub up in her room. A year later, to the date, her only daughter died by drowning in a bathtub in a hotel room. A year to the date.
0: How does that work, friends?
1: Exactly. Yeah.
0: Come on.
1: Yeah, I think they. They let her destroy herself. They were happy with the money they had made. And it's basically they decide the artist is worth more dead than alive. You know, same for painters, right? Paintings, they don't become valuable until the artist is dead. And then we know there aren't going to be any more. Yeah,
0: absolutely.
1: So
0: that's right.
1: Yeah,
0: that's right. So let's wrap up Ozempic. I guess is facing how many $1 billion in lawsuits now?
1: It's going to be, like I predicted for Bayer Crop Science, it's going to be nothing. It's going to be a few billion dollars. Now, Novo Nordisk, they're the ones bearing the brunt of this because why? Their brand took off. Everyone's heard of Ozempic. It's like Kleenex. Everyone's heard of Kleenex. Well, that's a brand name. And the company
0: anymore,
1: that owns exactly, and it becomes part of our lexicon, like, oh, go Google it, Google something,
0: right.
1: Google can't stop you from saying that anymore,
0: right.
1: They don't own it anymore, so they've they're bearing the brunt of this, but really Novo Nordisk and Eli Lilly are both going to get hit with this. The difference is Eli Lilly's market cap is $1.17 trillion. So who cares how many billion they have to pay out? You know, and to answer your question, they're estimating $2 billion. $2 billion? Come on, maybe $20 billion would affect these guys. And they'll just go borrow the money at 0% interest. Don't care. And then just like the cigarette settlements, they pass the costs on to the consumer. They'll keep selling Ozempic and Wegovy, and then I think the brand name for Eli Lilly's version of this is Trulicity. I think I got that right. I think they also
0: Trulicity.
1: Make another one called...
0: another
1: yeah.
0: One.
1: See, these are names that didn't quite catch on like Ozempic, legally they still hold the bag. They're still going to get hit. But yeah, like I said, they're talking billions, not tens of billions. I think the Roundup lawsuits are into the tens of billions, but still, they'll just, in that case, they have a very wealthy market to tap into called food production, and they'll make the farmer pay twice as much, just like the cigarette companies. If you know anyone who smokes, Jeff, I know you don't smoke, but if you know anyone who smokes and they're paying $10 or $12 a pack, we complain about the government taxing it. But don't worry, the cigarette company's getting half of that, and their cost for a pack of cigarettes is like 50 cents. They're using it to pay off the tobacco settlements from the 90s.
0: You're right. Good point.
1: Now, there's one more thing I've got to add.
0: Go ahead.
1: Okay. It's glucagon peptides, and we have those in us. That's how we digest food, and that's how our body tells us we're full. Don't eat anymore. That's your glucagon peptides. Well, they make a glucagon receptor agonist. And I thought, what the hell is an agonist? Well, you've studied Shakespeare, Jeff. You know, in every play, there's a protagonist and an antagonist. And what they've done, this term, they've dropped the pro and the anti, and it's just a neutral agonist. So all of these brand names, Ozempic, Manjuro, all this, there's so many. They all do the same thing. They trick your body into thinking it's full, and that slows down your digestive. And some people's digestive systems have ceased to function. But in any case, it's a GLP-1 receptor agonist.
0: Got it.
1: Is that a protagonist or an antagonist? No. You don't understand, my son. It's agonist.
0: Very good.
1: It's neutral, and you got nothing to worry about. So there you go. Whether you take it orally or by injection, go talk to your doctor and lose some weight and look great.
0: Wow. Thank you, Misha. Great job. And look forward to our next chat next time.
1: You betcha. Well.
0: Okay.
1: You too. Let me know
0: what you think of that Maggie Renee. I'd like to know.
1: Yeah, I'm gonna listen to that right now with my wife. Have a good night, Jeff.
0: Okay, thanks. Good night. Okay, we're over time, so I'll just say good night. Thank you. Be back with you in 21 hours. Take care.

0: Okay, it's Friday. Wow, zooming right along. Just faster than you can imagine. Okay, long ago, when the magnificent mind and superhuman Nikola Tesla was living his last years in that, was it the New Yorker Hotel? I think. He had a relationship with pigeons. They would come to his window, and I guess he'd let them in, fine. But he talked about pigeons, and I can't remember what he said, but he said they definitely were conversant, they understood, and they were intelligent beings. And whatever Nikola Tesla says, you've got to certainly pause and consider, at the very least. So, that brings me logically to Vincent Finelli, the professor of USA Prepares Radio, who is back tonight and has his own little pigeon story. Would you like to share that, Vince?
1: Yeah, sure. Well, you know, we live, for those who are new in class, we have a farm and we raise black cows, black Angus cows. And for some reason, some pigeons started setting up shop here. And when they were done, there were about 70 of them. And
0: wow, they flocked. That's a big flock.
1: Yeah, 70. And we have a barn, and they fly into the barn, and they there's some rafters, and they hang out in there, and they build nests all over here. So, you know, start out with two, and then there's 70. And a few of them started flying into the garage or automotive shop. And so they kept doing it every day. And they liked it there because it's safe and it's cool and it's out of the sun. So I gave them names. One of them is a gray racing pigeon with black stripes. So he's Racer. And
0: perfect.
1: There's another one, yeah. And he has red feet. And then there's another one that's kind of multicolored, and he has red feet.
0: Red feet? I've seen a few. What'd you name him?
1: Red feet.
0: Oh, okay.
1: So, and we call him Red Feet. So Red Feet and Racer spent a lot of time with us. And they looked down on us. And one of them started cooing, Red Feet. And he would coo, and I'd coo back. And he'd coo, and I'd coo back. And we'd go about 15 words each. And then he'd go, okay, that's, you know, that was the extent of his vocabulary. So literally, you know, like, I taught our dogs that arrived here how to howl. You know, I'll howl, and they'll howl, and I'll howl.
0: Yes, you blessed me with that symphony of sound. I remember it, yes.
1: People don't believe it, but it's true.
0: That's true. Oh, it's true.
1: And the same thing with these pigeons, and they are really, really smart. So one of them goes up to the second story windowsill and kind of looks in. It's like, I'll bet it's better inside in the second story than it is in the garage. So that's the story about Red Feet. So he's a wonderful, wonderful pigeon. He's kind of a nuisance because pigeons poop everywhere. And so that's the only downside.
0: Politicians do that too, don't they?
1: What was that?
0: Politicians do the same thing.
1: Oh, all the time. All the time. They can do it out of two ends. And, yeah. You're right. So I love the pigeons. And one of our neighbors came over, a farmer, and I said, would you like some of those pigeons? And he said, I'd love some. I said, okay. He said, they're delicious.
0: Oh, I could tell by the way you said that I heard it coming.
1: So he,
0: yeah,
1: no,
0: you know what they call them in fancy French restaurants? Squab?
1: What's it? Yeah.
0: Squab. Pigeon.
1: Yeah. Well, we have an instructor, Frank Pacheco. He's on every Monday, right here on your network. And he has had pigeons, and he came to Canada from Portugal. And his family would eat pigeons. And so it's not like they are not edible. They are edible. And he says their eggs are delicious. Now, their eggs are small. They're like like a Hershey's Easter egg size. That's how, you know, they're small, like an inch long. And they lay eggs, and they have been making more and more pigeons. And they set up shop in the garage, and they make pigeons. You know, Jeff, I don't get out much, and I spend a lot of time here at the farm. And so it was a big day for us. Mrs. Finelli and I went all the way to the big city, and we went to Sam's Club. And while I was at the checkout register, I felt a tap on my shoulder. And I turned very, very slowly, and there was this man behind me. And he said, "Do I know you?" And I said, "Were you in the Navy?" He said, "No." I said, "Were you ever in prison?" He said, "No." I said, "I don't know you." You know, it happens to me all the time. People think they know.
0: Well, maybe, was he hearing, did he hear you talk? Was he listening to your voice? Because it could be that he heard you on the radio and, it, you know, didn't make the connection.
1: It could be. It could
0: better
1: be.
0: A tap on the shoulder than a gun barrel on the back. I've always said that.
1: Absolutely true. Maybe a month ago or so, I was at the food court at the same Sam's Club, and I was looking at the sign, you know, the signage. I'm just standing there looking, and this guy came up beside me, and he was staring at me. So I turned very slowly toward him, and he said, "Do I know you?" I said, "No." Very matter of fact, very straight faced. He said, "Do I know you?" I said, "No, I just got out." And he looked at me and said, "What were you in for?" I said, "Murder." And he backed away. You know, I don't get
0: you played this game with a stranger? Wow.
1: Absolutely. Well, there was a gal. Yeah. There was a gal today at Sam's Club, and she was standing near me, and she had this striped, bright red hair, really bright, but it wasn't all of her hair, just stripes.
0: Right.
1: And I looked at her, and she looked at me, and I said, I guess they don't put enough dye to do your whole head, right?"
0: I thought you were going to say, "Do I know you?" And look what you did. Look what you did. All right.
1: Well, then we went on to Menards, which is a big box home improvement store. And our son bought a whole bunch of hydrants, different lengths of hydrants. And in case we let me choose the size that I needed to replace a broken hydrant. So we had a few of
0: now
1: them.
0: Now, you're going to have to explain that just a little bit more. Hydrant.
1: Yeah. Okay, so a hydrant is, farmers have them, and it is a faucet, but it's fed from an underground pipe. So let's say you've got your house plumbing and you want to have a faucet out in the garden, and the garden is some number of feet, let's say 100 feet or 50 feet from the house, and you don't want it to freeze, but you want to be able to get water in the winter. So you bury PVC pipe below the frost line. In our case, it's like a couple feet deep. And coming out of the ground from 2 feet below is this galvanized pipe, like 1-inch pipe. And there's a cast iron head on it with a lever that you can hook a bucket to, and it has a garden hose adapter. So you just lift up on this lever, and water comes out of the cast iron head. Then when you close the lever, it shuts off it moves a shaft with a washer or a plunger at the bottom of this 4-foot-long piece of pipe. And it shuts
0: inside
1: off the
0: inside. Okay. Now, hold on. I missed part of this. I was changing my earbud. What is charging the water up in the pipe to begin with, the underground pipe?
1: Let's say you have a garden hose, and it runs from the house to where you want to water your garden.
0: Yeah.
1: So, but instead of above ground, it's a piece of PVC 3/4-inch pipe or hose or line.
0: Yeah.
1: So that pressure comes from, the water pressure comes from the house, goes to the bottom of this hydrant. And the hydrant has a brass valve at the bottom, underground, and a ceiling plunger that shuts off the water. The plunger is operated by a rod that's inside the galvanized one-inch pipe that rises straight up from the ground. So the shutoff, instead of the shutoff being above ground where it could freeze, it's in the ground.
0: Huh.
1: So that's a hydrant.
0: I have not heard of that, and I've heard of a lot of things. That's interesting.
1: Well,
0: a hydrant. So your son bought a whole bunch of hydrants?
1: Yeah, I said, yeah, we call them BAM, as in the Flintstones, you know. BAM, BAM, so we just make it short, BAM. So I asked him to, next time he was in Menards, if he could pick up a hydrant. So they have 4-foot berry, 6-foot berry, 2-foot berry. So you bury them, you know, depending on the frost line. So we got a bunch of them, so I could pick the one I wanted. And we installed it, but it had some extras. So we wanted to return them today. So I was in the customer service return line, and I was going to be next. But a gal, a middle-aged gal, came in right behind me. She had just one item, and I had a few items. And I said, why don't you go ahead of me? So she said, okay. So she went ahead of me. So while she was getting her return processed,
0: what happens, excuse me, Vince, what happens if that's a feminist? Do you get slapped?
1: For being polite?
0: Correct.
1: No, it was okay. I think my permit is still valid, so I can still do that. So while I was behind her, and my wife was there, and there was this guy showed up, a middle-aged guy, and he was behind me. And he had those glasses on, you know, like Mark Zuckerberg. Cells?
0: Oh, yeah.
1: You know, that's,
0: yeah, you could tell right away, huh? Okay.
1: Right away. So I looked at him really closely, and he's looking at me, look at him. And I got real close to him, and I said, are those pervert glasses?
0: That's funny.
1: Now, I'm being serious. I really did this. And he looked at me.
0: Right.
1: I'm really close. I mean, close. Uncomfortably close. And he said, yeah. And I said, are you recording me? He said, no, there's a red light. And I said, that doesn't mean anything. Do you know that there's a company that specializes in disabling that red light?
0: Yeah, you can get your video glasses spayed and neutered now. Very good.
1: Right. So he said, yeah, I know that. And I said, you're not recording me, right? He said, no. And I said, that's good. That way nobody gets hurt.
0: Jeez. Thug Finelli, what are you up to here?
1: Well, so...
0: That's funny.
1: You know, I know the management at this store, and I happened to bump into the general manager, and I told him the story. I said, you know, just watch. If you want, just go watch the video. It's right at the customer service desk. But no, I really did. I really did all those things, and I don't get out much. And you know, I do it with a smile. And so I don't know. I don't know how much longer I'm going to be able to do this, Jeff, because I might be behind bars.
0: Well, until somebody puts you in the ICU, then you'll stop. That's what it sounds like to me.
1: I don't know. I don't know, Jeff, because when I walk, I had a. A tannish, grayish T-shirt on, and right at my side, it bulges out just a little bit, and there's my sidearm. And that was one of the things that we need to convey, that times are getting really, really dangerous. And I think people ought to consider learning how to protect themselves. And
0: absolutely.
1: You know, today we have
0: absolutely.
1: Seriously.
0: We are now, if I can underscore what you just said, at a time when that old expression, don't leave home without it, takes on new meaning. It's not an exaggeration. You go out and you mix with the public, with all these invaders here and other psychologically maladapted and IQ deficient. You don't want to go out without any protection. You don't. And that's true.
1: Right. So... You know, I'll just tell another quick story. But by the way, For those who are new, we are on Rents Radio Monday through Friday from noon through 2 o'clock Central Time. And we tell stories. And there's two ways of teaching business that, I know of. There's the Harvard approach, and then there's the Wharton School of Economics approach.
0: That's the Trump approach.
1: Well, allegedly.
0: There you go. Did he or didn't he? Did he do a Barack Obama and never bother to show up? You never know.
1: You know, there are all kinds of stories, Jeff. There's stories that maybe some he got some extra help. But allegedly he went to the Wharton School. And the Wharton School is an econometric school. Numbers, numbers, numbers. Everything relates to numbers. The Harvard School
0: doesn't exactly fit right in with Trump, does it? Come on, let's be serious.
1: So the Harvard approach is, let's talk about scenarios and stories and what was the situation, what happened, what was done to resolve it, and did it work? And let's put some numbers to it. But mostly it's interpersonal relationships, people, and how it worked out, you know, in the human side of it. So at USA Prepares on rentsradio.com, we do mostly the stories, but we put the numbers in when it's necessary because it's radio. It's hard to just talk numbers, numbers, numbers. So that's what we do. And we talked in today's class about protecting yourself and what firearm you should start with and why. And, you know, some people will just go out and buy an AR-15, you know, battle rifle. Some people will go bigger.
0: Hard to get in your front pocket, though. But, yes. Yes, I do.
1: Yeah. So what we talked about is, you know, starting with a single-shot 22 rifle, bolt action, and then progressing and, you know, learning how it operates rather than starting with an, you know, AR-15 semi-automatic or a semi-automatic 12-gauge shotgun. And some people just think that they're a natural shot, and I don't believe there's any such thing. I think it requires skill and understanding.
0: Yeah, and practice.
1: Yeah. So that was today's class for about 2 hours.
0: We could spend an hour on that easily. I mean, which firearm, which pistol, revolver, which gauge shotgun, 12 or 20, pump or semi-auto. AR or AK. I'm an AK guy. Whatever. You need a pistol, you need a rifle, you need a shotgun. Those are the big three.
1: Mm-hmm. Yeah.
0: And what you don't want to do is get too many different calibers, because you got a shotguns notwithstanding here. But you start buying a .38 special or a dedicated .357 or whatever. You get, and then you end up with a Glock, and you got 9 millimeter, and the same thing with the AR. You can get you don't want too many calibers. You want to keep it as simple as you possibly can. And I have a quick tip for people. You can get away now with 5.56 or .223 for your rifle, and you can get away with 9 millimeter for a semi-auto, full semi-auto carbine and a revolver. Or a pistol. So you keep down to basically two types of ammunition, 9 and 5.56. And that keeps it easy. But a lot of people have 8 or 10 different types of ammunition in their inventory and all these different types of platforms for them. Go ahead, please.
1: Well, you know, there's an old adage or saying, fear the guy who has only one gun. Because he knows how to use it.
0: Yeah. Yep.
1: Yeah, so for me, I like the 12-gauge pump shotgun. I think it's safe enough. We all know how to use it. Everybody in the family knows how to use it. We keep our firearms safe, but at the ready. At the ready. And we can do that here. Not everybody can do that because they have children And the old story, I didn't know it was loaded. I mean, that's pretty common.
0: So the wife has to tell you to please get your AR away so she can put the plate in front of you.
1: Mrs. Finelli knows how to shoot. And there's a story about that. Back in Virginia, we lived there 21 years ago. And I went to a gun show with her in the big city, Richmond, Virginia. I brought her with me, and I said, let's get you a pistol that you feel comfortable with. So let's go try a whole bunch of them. So we were at this show, and there was a guy selling one. He was walking around. He was nicely dressed, blue jeans, clean blue jeans. He didn't look disheveled. And he had one that I wanted to see. It wasn't one for her, but I kind of liked it. It was a .45 semi-automatic. And so I asked him, I said, are you selling that? And he said, yeah. Would you like to see it? And I said, well, let me ask you this. Are you from Virginia? And he said, yeah. I said, I am too. Because you can buy at a gun show or privately, you know, on the street or in somebody's house, you can buy rifle, pistol, shotgun in many states, not all states, but many states, if you are the seller and the buyer are both residents of the same state. So he said he was. I said, okay, good. And I said, I am too. Now, that makes the transaction potentially legal. And then I said to him, before I touched it, I said, is it yours? He said, I'm selling it for a friend. I said, no. Well, thanks anyway. Now, that's a straw purchase. So I'm not interested in ending up in the hoosegow because he told me that it's not his. Then we started talking, and I found out he was a state police officer at a gun show. Now, I don't know if this was entrapment or not. I don't know. But he said he was selling it. And it was exactly what I was looking for. But I didn't touch it. I didn't offer to buy it. I did not buy it. So we had this discussion. He wanted to share some information for me and Mrs. Finelli. And he said to her, now, if you're going to carry a pistol, you have to keep it on you. You can't keep it in your pocketbook. You have to have it on your person. Because if you have a pocketbook with a strap, and let's say it's a shoulder strap, and the pocketbook is, you know, right at your hip or your side, someone can come from behind you, loop through that shoulder strap, and just take off with your wallet.
0: Correct. Yeah.
1: Your money and your pistol. Right. So you have to keep it, if you're going to have a holster, at your side, but you need to have it such that someone can't just grab it and run off with it. So that was a great tip from him for the ladies. That means no pocketbooks with the concealed part, where you know you can just push your hand in through the side of the pocketbook, grab the pistol, and pull it out because it's still in the pocketbook. So that's something to consider and think about. So what I do is probably considered by many to be the wrong thing. I just keep my 45. I carry a 1911 model 45. It's old fashioned, built in 1911. That was the design. And it's chambered in 45 ACP. And I keep it between my shirt and the inside of my blue jeans. It fits just fine for me. No holster. No holster whatsoever. Now, if I'm I'm shopping, I'll just wear a T-shirt and pull my T-shirt out and cover it so you can't see it. And that's what I do. And it works really, really well for me. That's a story of how I carry. Now, for Mrs. Finelli, many, many years ago.
0: So just to get back to what you said, you're tucking it IWB inside the waistband. Is that it?
1: No holster.
0: Just no problem. No holster.
1: No holster. Okay. And I have a belt that's tight enough so that it doesn't stretch and stretch and stretch and, you know, fall through my pants leg.
0: Got it. Yeah, yeah, yeah. Okay. And what caliber was that?
1: 45.
0: It was 45 that you got from the cop?
1: No, I never bought that from him. I wanted exactly what he had, and it was chambered in 45 ACP, automatic center fire pistol ACP.
0: Okay.
1: It's exactly what I wanted to get, but I did not buy it from him because I couldn't tell if it was entrapment or not. You never know. So now I have bought, you know, firearms from individuals privately. I kind of like that. No sales tax. No sales tax is needed because it's a private purchase. It's like buying a used refrigerator, right? So one day I was telling Mrs. Finelli likes a revolver. It's real simple. You just point and squeeze. There's no safety. The safety is just keep your finger off the trigger. That's the safety, right? So she has a revolver, and we were going where I thought maybe we should, you know, we should be armed one day. And this was a long time ago. And I said to Mrs. Finelli, okay, you've got your pistol, right? She said, well, no, I've got you. I go, yeah, but I might not be in a position to protect you. Actually, you might have to protect me and you.
0: What a sweet thing for her to say. Come on. I've got you. That's nice.
1: Well, we've been there a long time. You know, like 47 years. Yep.
0: That's coming up on, what is it, the 50th? Is gold? Silver? I can't remember.
1: No, when we got married, I said to my, we got engaged, I guess. And I said to, would you like an engagement room or a engagement ring or an extra room in a house that we would buy? She said, that's easy, an extra room. So she never got an engagement ring. So I have a really wonderful, practical wife.
0: Okay.
1: And she's a great farmer. So I'm looking at the class syllabus. We're never going to get through it.
0: Better get going.
1: Well, here's Flock cameras. Okay, there's a company called Flock Group, and trading is, I think, Flock Security, and they've got cameras everywhere. And people have had it with them because the Flock cameras are now associated with a huge database with millions and millions of images of cars going by. So these things are mounted on poles. And some of them are temporary. They put them in a ditch to capture license plates. But not only do they capture license plates, they capture the video of the car going by. So now there's an image of who's in the vehicle.
0: Sure.
1: And the license plate. So now the system knows whose vehicle it is. They've got the image with facial recognition, and the resolution on the cameras is pretty superb. So they can determine, just like that television series, Person of Interest, they can zero in, determine who's in the vehicle. And then they can associate your vehicle. Let's say you're just driving along, and the guy in front of you happens to be a known person of interest. Let's say he's a felon, and you follow him on the way to work. He just, you know, a couple times a week, he just happens to be the same road at the same time that you are. Now you guys are associated. Are you a person of interest now because you happen to be behind this guy? And what about, you know, your friend in your car? And what about the guy behind you?
0: Oh, it's so crazy. It's all crazy. And everybody in the car, their entire life story, all their history, all of their data is further available to anybody who has access to that camera. And it's sickening. Just awful.
1: So now AI is predicting where you will be based on where you have been, and who's been around you. So yeah. they can, for example, an armored car. Let's say you pull out and there's an armored car in front of you and you're just following him because you just don't want to pass him. Now, why are you following the armored car? Why? What are you up to? Now, this is all hypothetical, of course, but these are things that some of us are concerned about. Now, there's a guy who posted a video, and we'll call it a public service announcement. It's about 2 minutes on YouTube. I'd like to play the audio, if that's okay with you. Is that okay?
0: Sure. Yeah, like PSAs are always welcome, especially if they're interesting. You bet.
1: Yeah, this is interesting. So this guy looks like he's got a mop. It's obviously dyed. It's unkempt. He's got an oversized sweatshirt on. Looks sloppy. He's got a full beard, full mustache. He's got tattoos all over his face, blue tattoos. And he's got tattoos on his hands, his face, his fingers, his arms, his neck. This guy appears to be tattooed.
0: One quickie, Vince. Nobody will talk about the toxicity of the inks and all the ingredients they add to them to try to get the colors to be more vivid.
1: He's got tattoos on his hands, his face, his fingers, his arms, his neck. This guy appears to be tattooed.
0: One quickie, Vince. Nobody will talk about the toxicity of the inks and all the ingredients they add to them to try to get the colors to be more vivid.
1: He has tattoos. This doctor has tattoos. Imagine looking up, from a tragic accident, and there's your doctor, got tattoos all the way up his arm, starting at his wrist.
0: No.
1: Anyway, so this, I agree. This guy. Really looks disheveled, and it's on purpose. He's got a headband on, I believe, so that mop he's got, that dyed look mop for hair, I believe, yeah. is a wig. Okay, so
0: age approximate.
1: And when he opens, I would say he's just below 30 years old. Is that what you're asking me?
0: Yeah.
1: Okay, so here's, he talks about flock cameras and the anarchists and what they are doing to them. It's awful, Jeff. They are destroying public property. These anarchists are going to big box stores. They're getting like Sawzalls, rechargeable lithium ion battery pack Sawzalls with metal cutting blades, and they are just sawing these down. So here's
0: this guy. What are they? I'm sorry. What are they sawing down?
1: Flock cameras.
0: Oh.
1: Pole.
0: Oh. I missed it. I thought we were going to get to the point where people were stealing catalytic converters for money, which happens in California a lot. So there is a vigilante effort to tell flock cameras to flock off, and they're cutting them down.
1: Yeah.
0: How interesting.
1: Well, yes. And there's an organization called DFlock, and that lists... Oh, it's terrible, Jeff. They say, you have to be real careful if you're going to do this. It's teaching anarchists how to
0: deflock. I get you.
1: Here we go.
0: All right. I'd like a definition of anarchy when it gets to the point with these flock cameras. I wonder if that's not a logical and potentially, not constitutionally, potentially morally correct thing to do to fight back to those who would so terribly subjugate the individual and the group with these cameras. I don't know.
1: Well,
0: when do we start fighting back? That's the issue.
1: Well, this guy, he's talking about some people are really doing this. So here's what he says. Now, you have to listen to every word very, very carefully.
0: Okay.
1: There we go.
2: This is a flock camera, one of about 100,000 installed across the United States to watch over you and keep you safe. But there are criminals among us who believe that these violate their privacy and human rights. These hooligans are going out and purchasing battery-operated reciprocating saws like this one and 6-inch Diablo steel demon blades, knowing it's more efficient and quieter than angle grinders. They go out dressed in non-identifying disposable clothing, including work gloves and full face coverage so as to not display the color of their skin, their eyes, their hair color, or their tattoos. Of course, these people people are careful, so they make purchases in cash and keep no receipts. In preparation of their illicit activities, these vile individuals use deflock.org to pick a target and plan a route that avoids camera detection. With all phones, smartwatches, and geolocating devices left at home, these villains know if they're not caught in the act, they'll get away scot-free. I've set up a demonstration on my private property to show you just how efficient the lunatics have become. With their saw wrapped in a trash bag, they approach from behind the camera's line of sight and tear right through this black aluminum alloy post.

0: Hopefully Flock has secured the cameras a little better so they don't get a personal injury lawsuit. Once these degenerates have destroyed the post, they go for the camera too, even the solar panel. They're thorough in their destruction to ensure maximum monetary loss, and they always leave the remnants behind as a visceral message to all. After this, the cold-hearted anarchist makes their predetermined getaway, casually yet swift. By adhering to this specific set of principles, this wild subculture of Flock hunters ensures that their MO is always the same. The modus operandi never changes. That way, if one of their members is picked up by law enforcement, they will face one charge of vandalism, but tying them to any previous or subsequent acts of destruction will be nearly impossible for the prosecutor. Some say Flock hunters are domestic terrorists, others true patriots protecting our rights, our freedom, and our future. As for me, I'm just an unbiased, independent journalist. This is a...
1: So there it was. So...
2: Where did you hear that? Online? Somewhere?
1: Yeah. Yeah. One of our students sent me a link to this and said... you need to see this. This is destruction of public property. People are doing this. I talked with a county commissioner, and he gave a presentation to people who want to stop data centers, and I attended that meeting. And he said that he took one down and in his county. The county commissioner took one down, and he got arrested for damaging public property. And he said, I took it down, and if you want it, it's in my office. Come get it. And they arrested him, and evidently they, you know, I don't know what the charges were. I don't know if he's now a felon or not, but he literally did it.
2: Vince, how are they calling these cameras public property? I don't get it. They're not asking us if they can use our tax money to buy and install them and set up these network grids. So how does it become public property when the public has little or nothing to say about it?
1: That's correct. What happens is, and people are asking, how did they show up? And there's actually a policeman in a district, and he went to a meeting about these Flock cameras. And we're thinking about putting them in and, you know, come to the meeting. So he went to the meeting, and it just seemed like it was going to go nowhere, so he didn't think about it. Next thing he saw was Flock cameras, you know, being installed, and he objected to it. And he said, who approved it? And it seems like, how do you figure out who approved it? Nobody will admit it. And then they finally said, well, it wasn't up for public discussion. It was an administrative decision. So maybe it was the police chief that did it. So he stood up against it, tried to fight it, tried to expose it, talked to the media, and they made his life miserable to the point where he had, no matter what he did, he was wrong. No matter where he went, if he helped someone, he shouldn't have helped them. If he helped them, or if he didn't help them, how come he didn't help them? So he got demerits everywhere he went. They made his life so miserable that he became an elderly caretaker. I mean, that's how much they destroyed him. So fighting City Hall is dangerous. And you know, there are people who fight
2: City Hall anymore, for the most part. I agree.
1: You know, your network, rentsradio.com, is really a wonderful site to learn all kinds of things that just flat out are not taught anywhere else. And I literally at night set our computer to Rents Radio and let it play all night long. It's a great education, and I suggest that all of our students in class right now consider doing the same thing. And even if you're totally asleep, I believe you'll absorb some of it. And what's great about what Jeff does is he runs 3 hours of teaching 5 days a week, and then replays it, and then replays it, and then adds in other broadcasters who are

0: Thank you for that. And it does go in, by the way, at low volume. It does go in. But we don't want Mrs. Finelli to file for divorce here. So keep it down.
1: Well, anyway, she listens. She listens, too. Jeff, here's something that I don't think is being talked about, and maybe we should. There are a number of automobile salvage yards that are on fire across the country. Virginia is.
0: This is true.
1: Here's my thought. But don't believe me. Don't believe anything I say. A couple of them in Virginia, Texas, Florida, California, and other locations. And I looked them up a couple days ago, and there were seven. I looked them up the next day. They listed that there were seven. And then I looked it up the next day, and there were two. So you can't believe anything. I think there's quashing that information. But here's what my theory is. Remember the railroads back in the 1800s, late 1800s, when they were building the railroads through, across the country?
0: And I was a kid when I used to jump to boxcars. I remember that, yes.
1: Okay, so... some farmers didn't want to sell, and the railroad wanted the land, so they just set fire to the farms, right?
0: I've heard that.
1: Okay. Yeah. And so they'd burn the farms out, and then the farmers would be destitute, and they'd have to sell. So the railroads would buy the land. Well, one theory is that if you think about the land that automobile salvage yards are on, 100% of them have oil that's leaked on it, crankcase engine oil, transmission fluid, differential fluid, power steering fluid, all kinds of toxins on the ground. Doesn't make good farmland. So if you think about where these auto salvage yards are, they're in low-value areas of what used to be rural America. And building up around it might be some other businesses. So one theory is the fires are being started to prepare the land for a desperate seller to sell to an individual, an intermediary, for building a data center. That makes perfect sense to me. Yeah. A second win on this for big business, like the automobile manufacturers, is if the auto salvage yards are destroyed, the only location for a lot of parts is the used parts market. So, for example, let's say you have a 2000-era truck. You can get, like you have and I have, and others, you can get brake pads, but there's some other parts that you flat out can't get, like body panels, seats, and other parts that are not made in the aftermarket. So there's only one place to get it. That's the salvage yard. So if the parts are not available because of these fires, you and I and others can't get parts to keep our cars.
0: This is a very big story that has gotten no notification. No, bro, I've not seen it anywhere. And these are obviously arson fires. Yeah. Yeah.
1: Your network's carrying it. I know that for a fact. I was there doing it.
0: I haven't run across, I'm saying, one news story on my desktop that I look at all day long that has talked about this for what it is. This is coordinated arson. And they're burning up the spare parts industry. It's trying to. By the way, speaking of our trucks, 1999 to 2003, Chevrolet LS Silverado 1500s. In 2002, Chevrolet came out with a bed, only the bed, the sides, and I believe the tailgate, that they made them from some kind of composite, very dense, strong composite, as in, I don't want to say plastic, but you get the idea. Yeah. Not even fiberglass, something else. You can look it up. And they only made relatively few of the trucks with these beds. And a person I know has one. And I was looking at the truck, and I kind of wrapped my knuckle on the bed just for fun to see. It was one of those beds.

0: And it was the hardest, we call it plastic fiberglass just for fun, hardest material I've ever seen. It flexed, though. It flexed. But you couldn't dent it very easily because it would just rebound, come right back. It's a very interesting concept. They only did it for 1 year, I believe. So those are probably hard to find. Just a thought.
1: I'm going to look into it. Yeah, because that body style is plagued in an area that uses salt on the roads, plagued with rust. It's
0: eats them right up
1: around the rear wheel wells. It's a wonderful truck. You know, if you have the V6 or the V8, it just works and works and works. It's not going to win races, but it's going to win durability. It's going to win repairability. It's just an extraordinary vehicle. We've got
0: they're commonly listed for over $30,000 now, with say 100,000 miles on them, low mileage, 1999 to 2003. Vince is right. Go ahead, please.
1: Yeah, mine has. My wife's has 280,000. Doesn't burn any oil. She's got an automatic transmission. Works perfectly. But it's got rust. And, you know, I think that's a badge of honor. It's actually a badge of intelligence, because I look at these trucks that are, you know, $100,000, $80,000. They can't be repaired economically. So when they hit 100,000 miles and the transmission fails and they're looking at a $10,000 repair bill just for the transmission, people are giving up. It's so bad, Jeff. There was some flooding in Virginia, Norfolk area. And we had some students out that way. And they said that 2 feet, 3 feet, 4 feet of water. And people were literally driving their new vehicles into the water and then walking away for the insurance money, because they hate their new vehicles so much. That was the only way they can get out of
0: very interesting story.
1: Huh?
0: That's a good one. That's American ingenuity. I like that. You walk in and you pay $120,000 for a pickup truck. You're crazy to begin with, and you're trapped. And they'll end up, the repo business is huge now. But that's an interesting idea. I can see why people do it.
1: Well, okay. So imagine, right. So you and I have the same model, body style, Chevrolet Silverado.
0: Yeah.
1: Okay.
0: Yeah.
1: I saw in a parking lot. I pulled in. And with my 2001 Silverado, short bed, regular cab.
0: Regular cab.
1: And regular cab. Just two sort of bucket seats. It'd be almost like a bench seat cut in into two seats. Rubber mat, and not very fancy at all. It's just real plain Jane. But it's my favorite truck, 5-speed. So it was parked. Brent, sorry, right?
0: Yeah, go ahead.
1: So really quickly, I was looking at my pickup truck, and it was both sides of it were two brand new trucks. My truck looked like one of those mini trucks from, maybe the 70s, like a Datsun truck. It was so small compared to these new puffed out monstrosities.
0: No, a pickup truck should not have, by definition, four doors. Sorry, it's not a pickup truck anymore. It's a four-door vehicle.
1: There you go.
0: Four full doors. I have the extended cab. I'd rather not, because it's just me. I can see why, you have a family of two or three. Okay. And I am looking for a rust-free 2002, perhaps, Chevy Silverado with four-wheel drive, regular cab, and automatic. That's hard to find. And I don't want a long bed. Short bed only. So that's my...
1: I'll send you a picture of mine, and then you can say, I want one of these, but with an automatic. I've got crank-up windows. It just works and works and works. It's
0: mine is beautiful. I'll never sell it unless I can find what I want to replace it. 180,000 miles, starts and runs like it's a new truck. Great truck. You're right. Great truck.
1: Yeah, and I, I think that was Chevy's finest era.
0: In terms last of the good ones. Yep.
1: Yeah.
0: Yep. I agree.
1: Guy,
0: all right.
1: Guy.
0: We have, okay, we have to run. You want to, if you want to give it another 30 seconds, I can make that happen. Go ahead.
1: Okay. A guy came to our farm to have a tire repaired, and he had a brand new GMC, big puffed out truck.
0: Yeah.
1: It took two of us to get the tire that he wanted to have fixed out of the bed. It's so tall. If you have a flat in a new truck, you're not going to be able to fix it. You're not going to be able to fix it. It's too heavy, too tall. Everything's too hard. I'm serious.
0: I believe you. No, that's crazy. It's too much. Now, these trucks are just, they've gotten out of control. The people's brains have gotten out of control. USA Prepares Radio, Monday through Friday, 10 to 12 noon Pacific, 12 noon to 2 p.m. Central, with Professor Vincent Finelli. Don't miss it. Put it on your to-do list and do it. It's a great, great, every time is a treat. No matter what the subject, because you learn things. I love to learn things. So thank you, sir, for being here. And that was another enjoyable hour, for sure.
1: Thank you, Jeff. Thank you, Todd.
0: Okay, good night. Vincent Finelli, USA Prepares Radio. We'll be right back.

0: Okay, and welcome back. Sorry for the apparent breakup in some of the audio from my end. Verizon gets overloaded, and I'm on Verizon. Usually very good, but this is the time of day when it takes its heaviest usage, and I'm thinking that there is what's called a packet loss, and we're having a little dropout problem, so apologies for that. Now, the U.S. Treasury, about as corrupt an organization as you can get, is playing games. Average American, they have no idea what the bond market is really all about. They don't understand. You can buy a 20 or 30-year bond or whatever and get a guaranteed rate of return on it. Profit, interest, profit, 3%, 4%. So you can invest in something for 20 years and you're guaranteed to get a 4%. I guess that's how it works. Anyhow, the impact on this bond market change is huge. It's going to impact everything from treasury bills or the long-term 30-year bonds, mortgage rates. Watch for mortgage rates to go to 7 and then 8 and 8.5. That's where it's going. It's going to be so high, nobody with a brain is going to want to carry a mortgage like that. The U.S. Treasury market experienced severe turbulence as 30-year bond yields, that's the profit, hit a near 20-year high of 5.29%. It's almost 5.3%. And the 10-year notes surged to 4.7%. In response, the U.S. Treasury doubled its long-term bond buybacks to $4 billion to inject liquidity, though yields quickly rebounded amid persistent national debt and inflation worries. What's the national debt? $4 trillion now. So yes, there's a lot of worry. It's a given. It'll never be paid back. Forget it. It's not going to happen. Can the creditors shut this country down and collect? That's an interesting idea. I don't know. Gary Holland has some interesting thoughts about this particular interesting subject, and I've invited him on this hour to talk to us about the bond market and other things as well. Hello, Gary. Welcome back.
1: How's it going this evening, Jeff?
0: Just like last night, probably like tomorrow night. Thank you. I'm okay.
1: Here. Okay. Yeah, so the problem is it's more than just $40 trillion because people are forgetting about the quadrillion in unfunded liabilities between Medicare and Social Security,
0: yes.
1: The federal pension,
0: yes.
1: The railroad
0: yes.
1: pension. Most people don't realize that every railroad in the United States falls under the federal government pension system. So if you are, it's called the Railroad Retirement Fund, and that's handled and administered through the federal government. Well, they robbed that blind. They've robbed the VA blind, veterans pensions, you know, because veterans, like for instance, veterans compensation, injury, and disability payments is all, by the way, predetermined. So they figure over a lifetime of benefits, each veteran's worth $1 million in benefits. That's their guesstimate, right? Some might take more, some might take less, depending if they die early, just all the different factors. But they've raided that fund. They've raided the Federal Workers Retirement Fund. That's done. The Social Security Retirement Fund, done. They've taken money from all of these.
0: How do they take the money? Do they just take it, or do they put it in hidden in some stealth congressional bill? How do they do it?
1: Easy, because remember what Bill Clinton with his big lie that, I balanced the budget. You know, what he did is took the Social Security fund and they passed the legislation because before you weren't able to touch Social Security. Only people that were allowed to touch Social Security at one time was benefit collectors, right? Well, that's not the way it was. So during the Clinton years, to make it look, to give that fake not the illusion that the balance, the budget was balanced when he got out of office, which was farthest from the truth. They took the Social Security fund and relabeled it and classified it as part of the general fund. So when they went to the general fund, when the Social Security trust fund went to the general fund, they robbed it and put a bunch of IOU notes in there. Just like every retirement fund that we have in the United States. That's why they're called unfunded liabilities. United States government promised this. They had this much money set aside at one time, took all of that money. And what is it for? Israel and illegal aliens. Because that's where the money went. I mean, let's face it. When we're talking Israel, it's like when we say Israel got it. No, I'm actually talking about international Judea. Because why I'm saying that is because anything we do is on their orders. So therefore, most of the money was spent for them. Because they're the ones giving us orders. So I would say that. And of course, part of that Zionist money grab is also the illegal aliens, because let's face it, the illegal aliens are in here to do one thing, to kill the white population of this country. That's exactly why, because if that wasn't the case, most of the immigrants would still be coming from white European countries, in which it doesn't. In 1965, while we were all focused on Vietnam and the CIA heroin operation in Vietnam, well, every United States citizens were focused on that. They didn't understand that the real screwing wasn't the Vietnam War. You know, that wasn't the real screwing. The real screwing was the 1965 Immigration Reform Act. See, the people in the United States at the time were all worried about what was going on in Indochina, when they should have been worried about what was going on in their backyard. And that was the problem with the people back then. They were
0: totally
1: so
0: true.
1: Ignorant to the facts of anything. They were so stupid at the time. How the people in this country at that time, who were supposedly... Look, this is during a time when we were in a time, 1965, when we still had so-called a lot of patriotic Americans. But I'm telling you what, so-called patriotic Americans didn't step even a foot on the... They were all worried about the Vietnam War because they didn't worry about little Johnny going over the war, their kids, right? That was the only reason why, by the way, they protested the Vietnam War, because they didn't want their kids to go. If we had Blackwater, Halliburton, and every other 10 other mercenary companies over in Vietnam, we'd be in Vietnam right at the beginning of the Afghan War. We still probably would have been in Vietnam if we had a bunch of private contractors. No one would have protested, because their kids wouldn't go. While they were focusing on Vietnam, smartly, the ones who created Vietnam for us, were also the ones who were pushing through the 1965 Immigration Reform Act. And what was that? Well, I'll give the very simple Cliff Notes version of it. They basically flipped the immigration from 90% European to 90% third world moron. Now, why would the Jews at the time push for third world moron to be coming to be the 90% of the immigration quota for the year from every year starting in 1966 on forward? Why would they do that? Because they have a bloodlust and a bloodlust for the white. They have a for the white race. They have a genocide.
0: They have a lust for a lot of things, and it's pretty frightening.
1: They have a blood. The word I'm looking for is a blood libel. They have a blood libel. They have against Europeans. Had it for multiple centuries, way before there was even a Germany, by the way, when it was still Prussia. They still had a problem with the Europeans. So don't ever think anyone who still has this little thing, well, you know, it's because of the Germans and the World War II, and that's why. No, had nothing to do with that. Why does the Jews hate white Europeans so much? Because, well, up to a certain year, I wouldn't say the newer generations, that's not going to happen. White generations of the past, right, and the older generations, were very independent-minded, and they don't fall for the Zionist BS, right? Other minority countries will, because they're just hive-minded people that will just fall in line as long as you give them, some food and a free place to crash, and they're more than happy. And so that is why they want them type of people here, because they want to kill all the population.
0: How about the city, the Spanish city of Ceuta? It's a little autonomous Spanish. It's only 7 square miles. It's a little Spanish city, an enclave, and it's on the northern coast of Africa. All right? It shares a border with Morocco, overlooking the Strait of Gibraltar, blah, blah, blah. About 85,000 people there. The invasion of Ceuta was planned, funded by somebody, and now the invaders not only are raping everything they get their hands on, but they're eating all the cats and birds that they can catch.
1: Of course, that's what they do.
0: That's right.
1: Look, remember the Haitians, the wonderful Haitians that we can't, you know, who lost their TPS status.
0: Oh, the geese?
1: We need to keep them here.
0: Yeah.
1: Yeah, they were eating the geese or eating every wild bird out of the zoo. And we need as many Haitians here as I need 10 cavities in my mouth.
0: That's true.
1: That's as much as we need to
0: right.
1: Haitians.
0: And we
1: in
0: go
1: this
0: back
1: country.
0: To
1: I'm
0: the,
1: sorry.
0: Look, the ultimate statement that really sums it all up, and I've forgotten who said it. Assimilation does not work. Period. Period. It does not work. People from vastly different cultures with vastly different IQs, vastly different life views, etc., cannot at all integrate or meld together with a first world country. Can't happen. Won't happen. Never has. Now the Ceuta invaders are eating the cats and birds and raping, again, everything that is female. It's, you're not hearing about all of it, believe me. But it's a terrible situation there. Just like in Europe, terrible situation. And the communist judges, you've seen the stories, releasing rapists, murderers from Afghanistan, from the Middle East, from Africa, deepest, darkest Africa, you name it, they're there. And they're getting let out after a few weeks or a few months. Some never even go to jail for a rape over there because they're stressed out and they're under terrible culture pressure. And they give them a ticket to ride. They turn them loose. It's crazy. So that's why Europe is done. Europe is going to die. It is dying. And we are going to be right behind it if we don't stop this.
1: The only little bit of saving grace for us at this time is we still have enough people who are Second Amendment
0: I'll
1: tell you, here in certain areas of this country, if that happened here, I would hope the return would be the amount of slobs that came over, the slime that came over from Africa, would be the same amount of body bags leaving out of this country.
0: Well, you're not alone with your views.
1: I do not tolerate this. If you have an immigrant that comes here and rapes, should be castrated and killed immediately.
0: Or castrated and deported immediately.
1: Should be tossed in the wood. I say toss them in the wood chipper, just like with pedophiles. Toss them all. Because, you know, at this point,
0: Gary, you know why I say that? Because they'd go home and they would be an example for the others. That's all I'm looking at. Maybe there's a PR aspect of this. If they're castrated and sent home in bandages, they might make the news there, and maybe the word would get out.
1: What would do more if you pull up a dump truck full of body bags and dump them out in a pile in the middle of the city square?
0: You got a point.
1: What you're getting.
0: I get it.
1: Because the fact is, we cannot have rapists in this country or pedophiles. Absolutely not. Murderers, pedophiles, rapists should all be fed in the wood chippers.
0: We're talking about politicians here in terms of pedophilia, as you know.
1: Yeah, politicians, too. Oh, sure. If they want to join in, let them join. I'll throw them in there, too. If they want to have their pedophiles.
0: Jeffrey Epstein, how many politicians did he compromise? How many business leaders? How many scientists? How many entertainers?
1: We'd be able to go down to Mexico to the organic fields and have a lot of fertilizer for them.
0: That's right.
1: Because, the fact of the matter is, you have people in Spain, in Cueto, right? In that country right there, where you have the
0: Ceuta. It's supposed to be pronounced Ceuta. I read that. Otherwise, I wouldn't know.
1: Yeah.
0: Ceuta.
1: So, in Ceuta, you have people who were welcoming them at the beginning. Now, all of a sudden, rapes, murders, all of a sudden...
0: They made the same mistake the Europeans did. Same mistake.
1: Yep.
0: Stupidity. Unbelievable.
1: Here's what I laugh at Europeans about, and I laugh right to their face because I've ran into them before.
0: Yeah.
1: The minute they tell me we are so happy that we're gun-free, I laugh because guess what? That's going to be their doom. And anyone listening in Europe right now, if you don't own any weapon, either I would even look for an illegal weapon and hide it in my house, Right. But I guarantee you, right. if you're not armed, you can guarantee the third world garbage coming, the human sewage that's flowing in from Africa will have weapons. The government will definitely have weapons. They'll definitely turn them on you. And that's a guarantee.
0: Yeah.
1: Because guarantee this. You being an unarmed European, any European EU country you're in, unless you're like Poland, which actually loves their people. I'm not talking the Eastern European countries. They actually like their people. I'm talking the Western European countries. They're all ran by Zionists who have a blood libel against white European Christians. That's the people I'm talking about. So the people I'm talking about, the white European Christians in Europe right now, if you do not own a weapon, I will tell you this. Buy one illegally. I don't care how you get it, but get it. You're going to need it. One thing I know about the third world is that they don't understand kindness. Kindness is not a word they use because they don't understand kindness. They understand weakness. They think kindness is weakness. In their countries, cruelty is 24/7. Like, there is no, hi, I'm friendly. There is no niceties in third world countries. If someone's being nice to you in a third world country, they're usually doing it because they want to take advantage of you. They're not doing it to be nice to you.
0: Yeah.
1: So when Americans, I got to send you this video, Jeff, which is the most hilarious thing in the world. There's this dumb white liberal woman, which is basically suicidal empathy on steroids, right?
0: Yeah.
1: That's really, if you, a white liberal woman is a suicidal empathy on steroids. That is their mentality, is a death wish. They have a suicidal wish or a suicidal death wish. I don't know what it is with white women, but they're dumb.
0: No,
1: to the country with the highest rapes in the world, India, and she's jogging in to prove that every country is all the same. She's jogging in India with a sports bra on, and there's men trying to attack her live on video. She goes, I had to get out of this country right away. But no, she wanted to leave and go back to Europe. People in Europe need to understand what the third world's about. People in the United States have to understand. See, I think the biggest problem in the United States, Europe, and every first world white majority countries, the problem is you don't have enough people in these countries who have visited third world country to understand that when you're bringing someone in from the third world, you're bringing in all that with you. See, they don't understand. When I talk bad about immigrants and I talk bad, I'm telling the truth about them. I'm not saying anything out of the ordinary. I'm not attacking their personal looks. I'm not attacking anything about that. I'm talking about their mentality. And their mentality is take advantage, steal, rape, murder, because that's all they know. Like men from third world countries, see, in third world countries, rape is not a crime. It's not. Most countries these guys are coming from, women are considered second class or lower than a dog.
0: Not at all. You're right.
1: So therefore, they think that rape is free and easy everywhere. And it shouldn't be. See,
0: well, they're told, go to Europe, go north, and they have billboards in Africa showing blacks rape. It's drawn, it's not photographs, but they show blacks raping white blondes from Norway, Sweden, any northern country where there are a lot of blonde girls. Those are the big prizes for blacks out of Africa.
1: Yep.
0: And they actually promote it with billboards.
1: Yeah, and when you're bringing people here in the United States, for instance, and a immigrant rapes, he should be mobbed and lynched. We need to get back to frontier justice.
0: Instant justice.
1: State government is not going to do it for
0: saying.
1: You. The local courts are not going to do it for you
0: never
1: anymore.
0: Happen.
1: Get it
0: not
1: through your heads. It's not going to happen.
0: Communist attorneys will never let it happen. Communist judges will never let it happen. It's true.
1: So before it gets to that extreme, just get them out of the country. No, you can do it by force, which I suggest you do. I look, people in this country have to understand. We're going into a time where you don't need third worlders in a country that's having an economic collapse. People think that we're staying first world and we're going to be plenty rich and everything's going to be the same. It's going to be still going to be jobs Americans don't want to do, still going to be lots of money, this one, that one. That's not going to happen. I don't think people realize what we're on the doorstep of financially.
0: They don't.
1: We're on the step of not only a sovereign debt crisis, a margin call on the United States government. And when the day that happens, it's over. And it will be nothing. There is just, right now, it's over. They're just putting the illusion on. But like I said, when you have an economy in full collapse, the last thing you want are third world garbage here. Because they're actually will be in the way. And then at that point, I would say this. When you have enough Americans that are heavily loaded and armed, having their jobs, whatever little few finite jobs that are going to be left, you're not going to, they see illegals on there, I would suggest they're going to have to go show up as a community event. Because you can't.
0: The only way to do it is to force them out.
1: Like
0: there has to be some self-deportation threat that scares the hell out of them and causes them to leave. It has to be. Show up at the border, get a check for $5,000, yep. take your truck with you, pack it up, go. Or, if we catch you, 2 years of hard labor. If we catch you again, 4 years of hard labor. They'll make America great again with slave labor. That's what the penalty should be.
1: And the judges in this country need to be told straight out. If you're going to go on to constitutional because you have a political agenda, your expectancy on anything in life in this country is not going to be great. Because judges think they have it, they're untouchable. And that is wrong. I don't care who you are. Yes, you need an independent. I love it. It makes me laugh when I hear anyone say this. We need to keep an independent judiciary. Anyone with a straight face that will tell me that the judiciary in the United States is a independent, I laugh in their face.
0: It's true.
1: Because the fact of the matter is, right now we have most of the judges in this country have their own agenda, and they're just making rules as they go along. They're comrade judges.
0: Correct.
1: And like I always say, the only good communist is a dead communist, period. I don't look at any, there is no reprieve for me. You don't get involved with a ideology that kills over 200 million people in the last 100 years, and then somehow you get some type of honor, you get some type of acknowledgement that you're a human being. In my eye, you're not.
0: It's amazing, isn't it, how the simple fact that white Europeans came here, built this country, and predicated it upon an innate drive to bring kindness to the world.
1: Yep.
0: And that was their undoing. Too kind.
1: Yep.
0: No, there's not holding anybody accountable for what our own people don't hold themselves accountable. We've lost it.
1: I will tell you this. Here's a very simple thing where people can understand for the most part. When you talk about first world people, we're talking about the American people, let's talk about Europeans. Europeans came here and built. What minorities do to every country white Europeans built, they tear it down. Because they're not builders. They're destroyers.
0: History will back you up. Absolutely.
1: Guarantee, because we're living it right now. Go to the state of California. In 1985, they were the number one schools in the United States in 1985. 40 years later, in 2025, the worst in the country. Why? One reason and one reason only. Mass illegal invasion from third world moron countries. Fourth world, fifth world, no world countries, I would even consider some of them. Unhuman countries. I don't know what else you would put. But since then, the state of California was number one in quality of life, number one in cleanliness, number one in environment. Everything California was number one. 40 years straight of illegal invasion after Reagan's treasonous backstabbing, who I'd say Ronald Reagan's an effing traitor, which he was, because he acknowledged and approved of an invasion. When you give amnesty to invaders, you just acknowledge that you not only approved of the invasion, you're rewarding them for it. That's what Ronald Reagan did, the traitor. He was a traitor. I don't care if people don't like me for saying it or not. I don't care. Because he also destroyed the family farm in the United States, too. That I hold a real grudge against him, but I hold a bigger grudge. When he traitor, he should have been impeached the minute he signed that letter. Every congressman should have been impeached in 1986. But again, just like any other time, you had people in 1986 who were sitting on their butt doing nothing. And why? Because at that time they thought things were going to keep going good. But what they didn't realize was when you're amnestying 3 to 5 million people, they're not doing it for your good. They're doing it against you. that's the beginning of the end. And 1986 amnesty was the beginning of the end. And they did. They knew it, because there was never going to be any protection on the border. It was all lies. It was all lies. They were going to deport people, that the immigration was going to be reformed.
0: 100%.
1: Just amnesty these people. Remember the lie was that was told?
0: No. There was no truth to any of it. No, it's just lies.
1: And the biggest idiot of all was Bob Dornan. Bob Dornan pushed for the amnesty. Bob Dornan, which I laughed, and I actually met him in person and laughed in his face that time when I met him, because he was, when he went to one of our events, as you know, years back, I was involved in the border movement in the early 2000s. Well, Bob Dornan shows up to one of these, and everybody's like there, blah, blah, blah, but I remembered what Bob Dornan did to everybody. I said, Bob, why do you mention everybody how you push for the amnesty of 5 million invaders into this country? I said, you're a traitor. I said, you absolutely, I don't even know why you're here. And like, people got mad at me that day for saying that.
0: Most people, Gary, don't live in a real world, and they don't want to hear the truth. And if somebody is man enough or mature enough or wise enough to actually speak it, it's called speaking truth to power. And in Dornan's case, the illusion of power, as most of them, it's an illusion. But you did it, and you did the right thing. And more Americans should do exactly that. But Americans, for some reason, the word is cowed. Cow, C-O-W-E-D. They won't do it. Go ahead.
1: Why was Bob Dornan there? Well, guess what happened to Bob Dornan? Bob Dornan pushed for that amnesty. 10 years later, Loretta Sanchez tossed him out. He lost the election because of the legal aliens and the invaders that he was so in love with bounced him out of office. And he came to that event we had up here in Las Vegas trying to talk trash. Like he was, I'm all for it. No, you're not. You pushed for amnesty in 1986. You lost any respect, in my opinion, ever again. You can't. There's no, let me make some comeback. Oh, let me make up what I did wrong. No, there is no coming back from that. He should have hung his head in shame, went into retirement, and never to be seen from again. Because that's what he did that to himself. But had the nerve to go out on the radio at the time. He was on filling in for Rush Limbaugh. Anyone that would listen to him, the illegals cheated me out of my seat, and Loretta Sanchez stole it. No, she didn't. You gave it to her. See, they never mentioned them parts. Go back to 1986 and look at all the backstabbers that voted for that amnesty. That's your traitors.
0: Right. You bet.
1: That is your traitors. Number one traitor was Ronald Reagan, who signed it. I'm sorry, if he was full of dementia at the time, maybe the auto pen signed it, I don't know. But the fact of the matter is, his name's on it. And he even was proud when he did it. He even said he was. Everyone was proud at the time. We were giving amnesty.
0: I remember. Yeah.
1: And they did. What did they do? They actually...
0: He was given whatever he had. Alzheimer's, whatever. They gave him, in all likelihood... Or maybe they didn't give it to him with intent, but he had a number of units of blood transferred into his body, and that brought with it prions. I have no doubt in my mind. If they wanted to give it to him or give him anything, they could have. The door is wide open. When you start giving people blood, good luck. The blood supply is absolutely not safe. I don't care what the Red Cross says. It doesn't matter. It's filthy, dirty Russian roulette. That's what you're doing when you get a blood transfusion. There was a woman I knew, and she had some lingering illness where she was like chronic fatigue, but it was different. Anyway, they told her, you need to come down to Los Angeles. She was in Central California. You need to have 6 units of blood over a period of 3 days or some such. I urged her. I implored her. Please. She went down, got the blood, and was dead within, I think it was 6 weeks. They killed her. Dirty blood.
1: I mean, obviously, because look what happened during when they wanted to spread the AIDS virus during the 1980s. They were giving people blood transfusion left and right, but they knew what they were given. They knew what they were given. They absolutely did. And, of course, then Dr. Doom Fauci came in and gave AZT and murdered more. So it made some money, of course. Making money on murder is the best way to go with Dr. Fauci, because Dr. Fauci is Dr. Murder. That's what I call him. He's like Dr. Strange.
0: He is. Dr. Death. Yeah.
1: Dr. Death. Dr. Doom.
0: How many people has he killed? Millions. Millions around the world. Maybe tens.
1: Hey, where's his, by the way, where's his bad karma, by the way? I even hear about bad karma from
0: people
1: all the
0: time. Well, another example. All you have to do is look at American politics, and that argument about karma kind of goes out the window real quick.
1: It really doesn't mean,
0: look at the state of Israel.
1: Look at the... They're doing great.
0: Look, who is thriving? The most evil people on the planet. Evil has won.
1: Yes. Look, there's some people believe that Earth is just really... We are really living in hell on Earth. Earth is hell. That's what some religions believe that. So, at this point in time, I couldn't argue with them. You can't. How could you argue with them? Religion that says Earth is the true hell.
0: True. No, you raise a good point. No, you can't.
1: And I would say the head of the hell is out of the city called Tel Aviv, or the city of London, one of the two.
0: Pedophile capital of the world, Tel Aviv. I've read that a number of times.
1: Well, it's the gay capital of the world because they have the largest gay pride parades in the United States, in the world is in Israel.
0: Yeah.
1: And they flaunt it and everything else. But the main part is, like I said, I mean, if Israel was just holding gay pride parades and do nothing else around the world, I'd give them a standing ovation for it. If that's the only thing they would do, but that's like not even nothing compared to what they're doing to the rest of humanity. Like, if it was just gay pride parades, fine, have your gay pride parades in Israel, do whatever you got to do with it. But when you're turning around and causing millions and millions of people to die because you think you're a chosen person, that you've been given this special VIP status from the man in the sky, so therefore the man in the sky said you're special, I find it hard to believe that, because I get so many versions of God told to me, I don't know which one to believe, so I choose to believe what I believe. I can't imagine God saying, you know what, we're going to give you, special group of people, pure, unlimited rights to murder, kill, cause havoc,
0: carte blanche.
1: Carnage,
0: no morality.
1: Carte blanche, do whatever you got to do, no morality, do
0: That's
1: whatever you
0: right.
1: got to do, and then by the way, once you die, I'm going to reward you for that. But then told on, but I hear from a Christian, no, you got to do A, B, C, D, E, F, G, all these different things. And if you don't, you're straight to hell automatically. But if you're Jewish and you're the chosen, just like the Christian will say, well, they get the pass. So I don't understand this. I need a Christian Zionist to explain this to me. How is it if I commit sin, I'm going to hell? But if a Jew commits sin, it's okay because he's chosen. I think how does that work? I really would like to understand that. And this isn't even a religious, any type of religious philosophical question. It's just a basic question. And no one can ever answer that. Because here's the fact. There is no chosen status for anybody. They say it is because it benefits
0: self-chosen.
1: Them.
0: Self-chosen. Self-chosen. It's a scam.
1: Well, I hear all the time from Christians, it was the Jews who wrote the Bible, both Old and New Testament. So now you've just admitted, Jews wrote themselves in to be the chosen people. They wrote themselves into the script.
0: I don't know how many mentions there are in the Bible of that alleged fact of being chosen. Do you? Is it common in the Bible to refer to them as the chosen?
1: There's a lot of Christians that believe the New Covenant is the Christians who are now the chosen people because they have the New Covenant, the New Testament, right, with God, the New Covenant, the New Contract with God. The old contract was with Jews. Well, they blew it because they did everything wrong. They did everything God told them not to do. They did it anyway. At the end, now, look, I'm not a Bible scholar. I'm repeating what others who are Bible scholars who have a different interpretation than, to say, the Christian Zionists, who read that book that was just published by Samuel Untermeyer. Right? Mm-hmm. I don't know about you. I'm not going to be reading Christian any type of Christian material that is published by an ultra uber Zionist. I don't think I'm going to get any. I don't think I'm going to get any accurate information when I have an uber Zionist publisher publishing, you know, like the Scofield Bible, right? The Scofield joke. It was just written.
0: Got it.
1: It was written for the Jew, by the Jew. I mean, really, I mean, do you think Cyrus Scofield was an independent-minded writing things and Samuel Untermyer said, you know what, just write what you want and I'll just publish anything you want? Does anyone believe that Cyrus Scofield and Samuel Untermyer had that conversation? Does anyone honestly believe that? Or this is the way that really the conversation went. I need you to write a new Bible that favors Jews on every level. Okay, not a problem. And here's some money. Because Cyrus Scofield, his religion wasn't Jesus Christ. His religion was whatever president's face was on the bill that he was given. That's who he worshipped. So remember, Christian Zionists who are listening on this program right now, your man who wrote that Bible that you worship so much, that you love, the Scofield Bible, that's the one that's like you put all your faith in. Well, that was written by Samuel Untermyer. And I would say maybe I would say, what would you consider Cyrus Scofield? Maybe like a scribe?
0: He was just dictating. That's as good a word as any. Yeah.
1: Yeah. Like a court reporter just typing whatever Samuel Untermyer told him. Because I have no belief at all that the Scofield Bible was written by an independent Christian-minded person. It's a lie. And so
0: I would say, in all likelihood, you're 100% correct.
1: Have that mentality in this country.
0: Any organized religion, Gary, is a device to control, if not conquer, and then extort money. It just is.
1: Yep.
0: Name one that isn't.
1: Well, church derives from the goddess Mother Circe. And what did Mother Circe do? Well, she used to feed off people's brains and brainwash them and that's what she did. The goddess did.
0: So that's
1: and when you have a church named after basically a woman that would suck people's brains out and brainwash them, and that's the title of what church is named after. It's not named after a very benevolent goddess. It's actually named after a very mean, evil person.
0: Yes.
1: So that's... You get what you get. Me, I will do my own independent research and do my own thinking for myself. Thank you. I can handle that my own very well. I just, you see these religious organizations that are mainly money grubbers, grifters.
0: I'm telling you, they dress up in Halloween costumes. It's very hard to take it seriously. The ideas, the values that are preached are timeless, many of them. They're very, very wonderful. I get why people are drawn to it immediately. But the mechanism and the peer pressure, and now with the Catholic Church literally being overthrown in broad daylight by them, it's pretty disgusting. And Father Kramer will be on next hour, come to think of it. So, yeah, we'll talk about that some more then, too. But that's a perfect example. 1.2 billion people.
1: Well, you had the last pope out of Argentina, I think it was, involved in Operation Condor, which they were killing people, involved with the CIA. He was a CIA
0: That's
1: pope.
0: Bergoglio. Yeah.
1: Yep.
0: And the new one, Prevost, is the same. He's just a...
1: You could have easily took the last pope and made him chairman or secretary of the CIA. You could put him in the head of the CIA. Because he was so used to the CIA, you might as well put him as a cabinet member. CIA. He could have been part of the NSA, CIA, one of the intel. Because he was a seasoned professional, apparently, in the intel community. Now, why would the Catholic Church have a pope that was heavily involved in the intel community? Another question.
0: I know. I get it.
1: Look, right now online, right now on YouTube, there's a big push for everybody. There's Catholics everywhere saying, if you're a Christian, you need to reconvert back to Catholicism, because Catholicism is the only true Christian religion. Huh, I find that funny. I just find it very odd. Disclaimer. Hi. Before anyone says I'm an anti-Catholic, look, my father was Catholic. He used to have the St. Jude necklace on his neck. One half of my family is all Catholics. That being said,
0: got it.
1: For anyone to sit there to believe that the Catholic religion is the closest to the teaching of Jesus Christ, you need to go outside of the Catholic Church dogma history and do your own history and do your own independent history and analysis of history. Farthest from the truth. Most of this, half or three quarters of Catholic traditions is pagan. It ties back to
0: that's where they're taking the whole thing. That's where Bergoglio was assigned to take it, to a pagan-based religion. And unless the rank and file figure this out and stand up, the Catholic Church is headed out the door as we knew it.
1: So, well, where did the Catholic Church start? In Rome? Okay. Let's just go back to Roman history. What was before Christianity became the official religion in Rome, what was it? Right. Paganism.
0: Right.
1: When the I don't want to say it was Julius Caesar. It might have been. I'm blank on. Let's just say the Caesar that instituted Christianity. At the same time, though, into put a lot of pagan rituals and pagan things into the Christian religion to make it more digestible for the rest of the Romans that were in Rome, because you're trying to get people to convert. So what do they do? They put a lot of pagan customs and pagan holidays, and they incorporated them into the Christian religion, the Catholic religion.
0: Got it.
1: That's what they did.
0: Yeah.
1: It's not like I'm like any, this ain't like any, actually this isn't even like really mysterious or like secretive history.
0: Uh-huh.
1: This is pretty, I would say what, I think it briefly learned about the world history of the Roman Empire starting in seventh grade. And I think that I learned that in seventh grade. Because in fact, what was it, Constantine? I don't know which one. It might have been Constantine. I'm not sure. But the fact is, first of all, one of the biggest holidays they incorporated into Christianity was the pagan holiday of Saturnalia Day on December 25th. You're celebrating Saturnalia Day. The Christmas tree in your the Christmas tree, the Christmas lights, is all paganism. That's the tree of life. That's a pagan tree of life you're putting gifts under.
0: Well,
1: it's
0: we who look at Christmas.
1: If you go into the Catholic churches, you see the pagan symbolism.
0: Yeah.
1: It's everywhere.
0: I like to think that we are able to look at Christmas for the higher echelon of ideals and values that it offers and stands for, and not the Jewish commercialization of it.
1: It's sickening. It's gotten so commercialized now that people...
0: Yeah.
1: I'd say even half the Christians get confused even on that day.
0: Sure.
1: Because it's like, it's
0: sure.
1: Just buy a bunch of gifts, and really, there you go.
0: Oh, the Jews have the last laugh.
1: Yeah, they always do, because they make all the money.
0: Every time, virtually.
1: Yep. Every time. So they got you coming in, they have you coming out.
0: Yeah.
1: In every
0: All
1: direction.
0: True. All true.
1: But for people, like I said, there's this big movement again for people to reconvert or convert
0: mm-hmm.
1: to the Catholic Church.
0: Uh-huh.
1: And there's a lot of people doing that. They say, oh, the only way I'm going to have to do all my, go through communion and this and that and this and that. But they don't understand the history of the church that they want to go back to
0: to. The interesting part for me has always been the idea of confession. You got a human being sitting in a box on the other side of a screen, and you're telling all of the terrible things. If you're a terrible person, you're revealing all the terrible things you've done in your life. I just in exchange for absolution, right? And forgiveness. That's the game.
1: Oh, you see why they did. You want to know why they do confession, Jeff? I'll tell you why. Because at one time, the only people who were allowed to read the Bible were priests from the Catholic Church. If it wasn't for Martin Luther, who said, enough of your nonsense, I'm going to give the Bible to everybody. Why are you the only one who has to be the special person who could only touch the Bible? And they got, and that was why the Catholic Church excommunicated Martin Luther. And that's why Martin Luther created the Lutheran Church. And in a reaction, because all he wanted to do is give the Bible to everybody, not just the priest who decides what he was going to tell you was good, what was bad. Because at one time, like, when you went to a Catholic church, it was like whatever the priest told you is what you had to go with. And the confession is because during them times, and they've kept the tradition going, they were told the priest was the only one who was able to speak to God, that the people in the flock weren't good enough to speak to God. Only a priest was good enough to speak to God.
0: And here they got the people to literally put themselves in castes, a caste, like in India. You got 8 castes in India. Start at the bottom and you move your way up. But in India, you can't do that. Here, the idea is you start out and you can do whatever you want with your life, and with hard work, you can rise to the top. Not in India. You're born in a caste. You stay in that caste. You don't get out. So it's all crazy. Look, the only real religion we need is the golden rule, okay? And that sums it up as well as anything I can think of. Do unto others.
1: I don't mind. You can be any religion you want as long as that religion does not then impede on other people.
0: Like FGM?
1: Oh, there you go. Female genital mutilation.
0: Saw the story?
1: Honor killings.
0: Yeah, one district in Paris, over 120,000 cases of FGM in little girls and women in Paris. So, there you go.
1: And matter of fact, the women, the mothers and the grandmothers hold the daughters down.
0: I'll never understand that one either. You're right.
1: I understand.
0: It's
1: very simple. You're dealing with psychopaths. When you deal with psychopaths, all bets are off.

0: board. So think about it.
1: In the villages in Afghanistan, I was told by Afghanistan veterans that in these villages in Afghanistan, they dress little boys up like little girls and they rape them. The elders, the elder pigs in that root, that death cult. What is it? Death cult. Let's face it. You have two types of Muslim. You have the extremist Muslim that will slit your throat and moderate Muslim that will hold you down while the extremist is slitting your throat.
0: Just for you newcomers, Gary served. He was there. He had intimate knowledge of the culture, of the religion, of the way the people think. They do not and will not fit here. Here's the story now. Mamdani in New York, the mayor of New York, right? This should give everybody certainly cause for concern, great concern. Zohran Mamdani attended Friday prayers at a mosque where the imam literally called out loud for the killing of all non-Muslims, most especially whites. Okay? Nobody gave it any attention. The Zionist media hid it. Nobody knew about it. So there you go. They want us dead, friends. Seriously.
1: Of course. And the funniest people I'll find are blacks. And I'll tell you about black people who convert to Muslim. This is their logic. This is to tell you the ones especially that convert to Muslim.
0: We got Islam. Just about 30 seconds, Gary. Go ahead.
1: The reason why they say is because they say they go to the Muslim religion because the Christian religion enslaved them in this country. Well, I tell black people this. You know, the reason why you can't find any descendants of black slaves of the Muslims, because the Muslims used to castrate them. Every one of them. That's why. Mm-hmm. But you have the moron with the peanut brain. Say, I'm going to convert to Islam because they didn't treat slaves bad. No, they just castrated you people.
0: Oh, no. People don't understand. Islam and the slave industry, huge for almost 1,000 years. They would take their ships, sail up to Europe, kidnap white, especially white women, and put them right into service as slaves, as sex slaves, you name it. Everybody they stole, little boys, all of them. This was a huge problem for hundreds and hundreds of years. No,
1: which is why Islam Northern Africa is as mulattoes, by the way, because a lot
0: that's
1: of mulattoes
0: correct. That is
1: from
0: correct.
1: Northern Africa came from the white women that they stole and raped.
0: Especially Ireland. They went after the Irish for some reason. I've read that, too. It's really terrible. Gary, thank you for the update. Always amazing to take a look inside your mind. You have a lot of wisdom, and we appreciate it. All right.
1: You have a good evening.
0: Talk soon.
1: Thank you.
0: You bet. All right. Gary Holland, again. That guy is a remarkable synthesis of an incredible amount of knowledge. All right, be right back. Hour 3, Father Kramer, coming up next.

0: the hottest summer yet so far, at least here in Southern Oregon. Many people across the country will say without question it has been the hottest summer in memory, if not on record. There's been a lot of records broken. That's the way these things are going right now. Don Jeffries is standing by while he's sitting by. He's on tap, ready to go, aged, vintage, and all set to unload on all of us once again. Hello, Big Don.
1: How you doing, Jeff? Well, I'm 2 days away from my birthday, and I'll be really aged then. So it's funny you describe it like that. So we're, but it is. You know, I don't feel any different than I.
0: You don't feel different than you sound, and you don't feel different than you look.
1: Yeah, well, I know I still sound young, definitely, and I still get mistaken for a girl or a kid when people call sometimes. But, you know, I don't feel any different than I did when I was 14. I don't know when you're supposed to change, when you're supposed to...
0: It's a game. It's a game. It's a trick. It's a trick.
1: Yeah.
0: They get people thinking, oh, my God, if I'm a such and such a number, I'll have to start... They involuntarily, reflexively begin to act like that age. It's stupid.
1: Yeah, I'm battling it, but I wanted to do something. So, you know, I've maintained for the most of my life, I've maintained my high school weight, you know, but recently I gained a little bit. So I said, well, I'm going to lose some weight because I can control that. So I've lost about 15 pounds in like 3 weeks. So, and I think I'll be able to lose some more. So that gives me one positive because it gets me over the hurdle of that number that I don't like because I can't get past the number and that stuff is messing with my mind. You know, because I should, because it does make you think, well, I don't know. I'm this old. Can I still?
0: It's a crock. It's a crock. I'm telling you. It's a trick.
1: Yeah. It is. Well, I was inspired. I've always been inspired by your story when you were in the accident and what happened to you, and you just walked out of the hospital. I think that's amazing. That's one of the most amazing stories I've ever heard because hardly anybody would do that. I probably wouldn't have enough. As much as I hate the medical industrial complex, I don't know that I'd have the balls to do that. The confidence.
0: Well, I don't. I just, it was, I was getting some guidance, okay? And I'm not going to claim all the credit, but I just knew I had to get out of there. And I said, I'm leaving. They said, they told me I was going to be there 2 or 3 weeks at least.
1: Yeah.
0: And I said, no, I'm going. And I said, call a cab. And they did.
1: Inspiration. It is inspiration. That's an inspirational story. So, but anyhow, so it is what it is. But so.
0: And the fun part was when I got home and I was locked out with a broken wrist and my head felt like there was a truck parked on it. Not really, but it hurt.
1: Yeah.
0: And I had an awful lot of blood in my brain and it was still bleeding, still hemorrhaging from the night before. And I didn't know where I was. And I had to get a ladder from the garage, which is about 200 feet away from the house, a big, 16-foot ladder, to climb up on the second floor balcony with one hand. And I dragged it all the way from the garage. I remember I did. Anyway, I dragged it from the garage and managed to get it up against the side of the upstairs balcony. And then I managed with one hand to climb up. I could have easily fallen. I was out of it.
1: Amazing.
0: And I got up and I kicked the leg over and got over and found out that someone had been in the house and locked my upstairs sliding glass door to the balcony. The patio. It's an upstairs.
1: Well, if only you were like a Antifa member or a BLM activist, that would make a great movie. You know, they'd film it. You're courageous.
0: That's funny.
1: Your philosophy doesn't quite fit that, though. I don't think they'd they'd want that. But that's amazing. So anyhow, that's where I am. I'm getting ready to celebrate, and
0: well, good.
1: It is what it is. But we'll have that. But we reflect too. You know, like for our 60th birthday, we had a big party, and you know, I counted like 8 people have died that were at that party. You know,
0: really?
1: And so,
0: from what? Any primary cause?
1: Well, some of them just old. You know, because I mean, like my wife was telling me the other day. You know, you got to realize I came along so late. My mom was 46 when I was born. So all my siblings are much older than me, and uncles and aunts, you know, it was inevitable I was going to lose a lot of people probably. So, but now that, you know, it's starting to happen more, it's just, I don't know, it's sad, you know, so it'll be a lot less people there than I, and some friends do, you know, there's a couple of, one guy's a close friend, but he was, you know, he was a heart attack waiting to happen, he was really overweight.
0: Yeah,
1: what happened. You know, sometimes you can see it.
0: And this is 2 days from now?
1: Yeah, 2 days from now, yeah. August 19th is my birthday. Same day as Bill Clinton, so I share that honor with another great American.
0: Oh, that's how you got the autographed picture of Monica. No,
1: I said, why can't I have a friend that has, you know, JFK's birthday? Why can't I have May 29th? You know, August 19th. So I have nothing against August 19th, but, you know, Bill Clinton, come on, he's the most notable American that shares my birthday. So anyhow, we'll have fun anyhow, and so it'll be nice. My kids will be there, and whoever else shows up. But that's when you realize, you know, with how much my life has changed in the last several years, and you obviously probably even more so than me, is that you realize that, I mean, I never thought I would have fans. That never even occurred to me. But, you know, when it gets to the point where you start having people contact you and say, I'm a big fan, and I hear it all the time. And so, you know, I've gotten used to it. It amazes me. But I discovered, you know, I think there's something to say that you can have fans, but maybe you can't have friends then. Because I realize, you know, I've changed where I have fans.
0: There's more to it than that. Yeah, well, okay. We know, we've heard endless stories of, my best friend didn't agree with me about Trump, and he's not my friend anymore. Or my best friend wouldn't listen to me about COVID, and he got sick with heart problems, and he won't listen to me, he won't talk to me anymore. So I just hear this all the time. Friends don't do that to friends. Friends look the other way, they get through whatever. They're still your friend. So I think people are misusing the term a lot, unfortunately. It's really not what it should be for many people. They're acquaintances, truly.
1: And that's what I discovered. You know, when and some people, like I have a good friend that has, you know, and they've adopted me. Where it's one of the few things where I'm in the outside world with, you know, people, where every month, you know, we get together. But it's with his high school crowd. Well, I didn't even go to his high school, but they've adopted me. And so, those guys are together 50 some years after high school, and they've been together the entire time. And you know, that's so rare, because most of the time, you know, when I was in high school, I remember so little of what I learned in high school, almost nothing. Something, now the English teacher, and none of my English teachers seemed to realize I had any writing ability. So, but she mentioned something to us about if you whatever your friends are today or something, in 5 years' time, your best friends today, you probably won't know them. They won't be friends. Anyway, so she was claiming that was like a 5-year pattern. And I found that to be kind of true, where your friends don't stay that long, and then once you graduate from high school, you realize you almost talk to almost nobody after that. College, the same kind of thing. And then the workforce. You know, you think of these people as your friends, but then, you know, when I was fired unceremoniously for, you know, helping out a handicapped coworker 8 years ago, I discovered, you know, they weren't friends. They were people I worked with. And that's what you discover, you know, for the most part, people who go to school with somebody, they go to work, you have to be there, you know, you're required to be there to get your salary. So that's what you do, and it just, you realize, well, okay, this is the way it is, where it's rare to find that good of a friend. So I had my friend that he's got all those friends that have stayed together all those years, and there's something to be said for that. And, but, you know, now I have something, and you have something. That the vast majority don't people. How many people can say they have fans? My wife says that all the time, and it's true.
0: Infinitesimally.
1: Yeah.
0: Now, well, the influencers can say it, but what kind of fans are they? I don't want that kind of fan. I want respect, not for me, but for the information that is put out on this program. It's as close to the truth as we can get. Go ahead.
1: And I say, you know, even to. You know, I feel, you know, almost, I'm careful about mentioning the word fan when I'm, like, answering somebody on Substack or something, because I feel pretentious saying it. You know, I just think it sounds egotistical, even though they're telling me they're my fan. I would say supporter or something like that. So I feel ridiculous even saying. But because again, I was a blue collar worker for 15 years, and then I went to IT and I started selling real estate. Still sell real estate, and but you know, you don't get fans doing that. You know,
0: I call them. I would just honestly, I call them listeners. That's what they are, and I'm very, very honored to have any. And I get nice emails from them, and I don't want adulation or adoration. I'm not in it for that. Never have been. Neither are you. And we're kind of old school. But now these influencers live for likes. Likes.
1: Yeah.
0: My God, it's sick. The thin shallowness of these people is almost immeasurable. It's complete.
1: Anyhow. Yeah, no, it is, and it's you know, obviously the world will change. Like I said, if I 20 years ago somebody told me that I'd be doing what I'm doing now, writing full time, which is what I always wanted to do, having a podcast, having people listen all over the world, you know, because that's the great thing about the internet is that you know you may not get as many listeners maybe as a local radio show maybe. But you're confined to that local area. But internet, you've got all over the world. So you hear from people like, I have somebody in Germany that listens to me all the time that I from. This is wonderful. You know, people in Australia, New Zealand, lots of the, you know, UK, people in England. That's just so cool. I mean,
0: very nice. That's the plus side of the internet. You can do that. You can reach out with real integrity, and have others out there of like mind tune in on it. They pick it up. I think they find honesty and integrity kind of on a psychic level. It's strange how that works sometimes.
1: Well, they do, because most of the people that we attract, at least I can speak for myself, are really black-billed. Like, say, people that knew my family knew me, they think I'm the most cynical guy in the world. You're so depressing. You're so pessimistic. But people who listen to me and read me think I'm hopelessly naive sometimes, that I'm way too much of an optimist. Because they're completely black-billed. And I always hold that a little hope. You know, I watch too many Frank Capra movies, I always say. But it's, I think that, You can obviously get a swelled head, and I don't know. You know, if I had one of these podcasts where I had millions of subscribers or something like some of these people somehow do.
0: Yeah, don't hold your breath on that. I think a lot of them are lying.
1: I would wonder about it myself, but the thing I do like is that people that listen to me and read me, and I'm sure it's the same thing with you. They call everybody else a shill and everybody else a defensive agent. So I always say, well, you think I am? No, everybody but you. I say, okay, so me and maybe one or two others. And so I think that people do sense that we're real, or you know, that we're not we don't have an agenda, because I don't know what my agenda would be. And unfortunately, in this conspiracy world, the only way you can really prove to be genuine is to be murdered, apparently. You know, because they say, well, if you were really a threat, they would have killed you by now.
0: Yes and no, because they do allow voices of the opposition, like we are, to exist, because it's easy to, they have to have a target, right? They want to target us, calling us conspiracy theorists and all the rest of it. So we serve a purpose. We are counterbalanced to their dominating hegemony over the mind and thoughts of the masses.
1: And we're the pinkos of today, I love how when I'm on your show, I get emails during Brad Stuckey, who's a great supporter on Substack. Thank you. He said he's a fan and a friend. He can count me as a friend too.
0: Yeah. Yes. He sent me an email the other day, and I just cannot answer all the emails. But thank you, Brad, for that. I did get it, and much appreciated. Yeah. Nice people out there.
1: I forwarded you to that one. I don't think, was that from Brad? Somebody that that was from somebody from X did some kind of AI thing for you or something? Where he looked just like you, too. in the studio.
0: Oh, well, it didn't look, it really didn't, but it was...
1: Well, I don't know what you look like, but I mean, the one picture of you on the thing, that it looked kind of like that, you know.
0: Yeah. No, it was very nice, and you sent it to me, and would you send it to me again? I couldn't find it last night. I looked for it. If you have it, send it again.
1: I'll have to look
0: in your sent folder. It's probably there. It was a fun thing. The gestures and the it was nice. No, it was fun. Very much fun. Yeah.
1: Well, that's cool.
0: Go ahead. Go.
1: Well, we've had on Facebook and X and everything, they AI or different kinds of things like that can be really cool because they have managed to superimpose me. Sometimes when I'm on a show or something, they'll make a graphic for it, and they'll make me look really way too good. But they'll have me one of them, I remember they had me sitting there in an old dusty library with all these big books in front of me, pouring through them or something. But they had my face pretty much, but they made me look better, I think, and it does. And there was another one a couple years ago on my birthday. I don't know whoever, I can't remember who did it. So if you're out there, do it again, because I loved it. It came up with this cool thing where it wasn't, not AI exactly, but it was kind of a cartoon images, but they had JFK, you could say it was him, coming out and with a birthday cake and candles, handing me that on my birthday. And it was really cool, because it looked enough like me, and I thought that was
0: very
1: really
0: nice.
1: Neat.
0: Very nice.
1: When people do that kind of stuff, it's over the top, and I can never thank them enough, but I do try to answer everybody. But anyhow, we're neglecting the world. We're not even talking about what's going down with
0: Look, here, you want me to run down a few? Here, it's despicable. I'm surprised that nobody in Congress, well, I guess it's another measurement of how much control the Zionist Jews have over American congressmen and women, that no one has successfully filed any meaningful articles of impeachment against this creep. It's unbelievable. He is a servant of another state, nation state. He is not a servant of this country or its people. This is the fact. Let me find this. Okay. Trump, the other day, was it yesterday? Day before, he announced that the Strait of Hormuz is now American territory. He just stole it. He just took it. Iranians laughed, but he took it. Now it's American territory. This is the same thing as the Jews in Israel and taking Gaza, now taking over the West Bank. They've stolen southern Lebanon. How many people have they killed in the process? At least 500,000. At least. And maybe closer to 1,000,000. We'll never know for sure. So Trump is despicable. Now, here's another funny one. Kushner, yes, Jared, holds talks with Netanyahu on Gaza peace plan. Well, we know what the so-called ceasefire in Gaza has led to. It has led to nothing but death, death and destruction, non-stop death and destruction. Now, here's one for you. This guy, Ben-Gvir, in Israel, the Minister of Defense or something? Ben-Gvir. He's a big government guy.
1: Whoever he is.
0: He says about Palestinians, he made this announcement, they're not even people. Israel should kill 30 to 40 Palestinians in Gaza every single night. What kind of humans do this? They don't. Human beings don't do this. There's something else going on here. Here, Butcher, I call him Butcher Ben-Gvir, vows to let former Gaza captive take part in executions of Palestinian prisoners. They've decided, they passed a law that any Palestinian prisoner can be charged and executed. No problem.
1: Yeah.
0: Whatever.
1: Yeah.
0: So, I mean, it's not that they're already not killing enough of them. Crazy. Just crazy.
1: Well, you and I know that only one group could get away with this, you know that. And this is why if you don't want conspiracy theories that the Jews run the world, or you don't want conspiracy theories about blacks being different than the rest of us, whatever, then you need to. We have the evidence there in terms of blacks. I mean, I'm calling for. Every day there are scores of videos every day from all over the country of the same stuff, this barbaric behavior, and you know, they're not being held accountable. So I'm calling for a ghetto behavior task force. It should be a national emergency. You know, if Trump was really the racist they claim he is, that's what he'd be doing. But of course, he's doing nothing. But in terms of the Jews or the non-Irish, as I like to laugh and they call them, then again, no other group could get away with that. No other group could get away with a leader of their. I mean, imagine if the one of the high-ranking members of Italy or any other country was saying that kind of stuff. We need to kill as many people that they've already committed a genocide against, and just kind of and laugh about it. How many videos you've seen? Again, you juxtapose the videos of the ghetto behavior that we get every day, but we get, you know, a good number of videos too of Israelis and American Jews laughing, making light of babies with bullets in their heads, and, you know, and rabbis, including rabbis, supposed holy men. There's no other
0: holy men. Don't forget, American Jews are often dual citizens, so it doesn't matter where they live.
1: And we ought to be, and again, until we need to confront that. And those are two great problems, especially for America, that we won't confront either one. And of course, we know how many Jewish organizations have been behind the rise, encouraging ghetto behavior. But they founded the NAACP. But you know, until we can acknowledge that, we need to confront it. But now we have a golden opportunity because they're. And you're beginning to see, is this the behavior that got them thrown out of 109 countries? I don't know. That is so beyond the pale. A Ben Gavir. Usually, you know, most, like Netanyahu, those people, they can rein it in a little bit more. This guy, Ben Gavir, is so over the top. And it's like, you know, how do you want people to, do you want to be thrown out of the country? I don't, he's not an American, but I mean, I don't understand. What does he get out of saying that? Is he trying to just incite the goys into an uprising? I don't get it, but it's so over the top, and he's not the only one. We've seen plenty of other rabbis that have said the same very unholy things. You're not going to get a bunch of Catholic priests, but the big news, I don't know if you heard this, you must have heard this, you know, as a Catholic, I find it shocking that some woman named Levine, you know, she's not a Catholic, has just been named the president of the Catholic Biblical Society or something like that. It's a Catholic organization. And they had a Catholic official, he might have been a bishop, I think, that was defending it and saying we need to root out anti-Semitism. I mean, just the most un-Catholic things in the world. That's
0: root out anti-Semitism. Root out anti-Semitism.
1: In the Bible, basically, this is why they have a problem with so many passages in the New Testament. I mean, they have to deal with Jesus saying to the Jews, you are like your father, the devil, the greatest liar, the first and greatest liar of them all, and calling in the synagogue of Satan.
0: Yeah.
1: They have to deal with that. That really bothers the modern-day Zionists that passage is in the Bible, and along with others.
0: Yeah. I still feel a great deal of empathy for Jews who are absolutely appalled by what is being done in their name. And there are many out there, but they have no access to the mainstream media, and they're afraid. A lot of them, understandably, they don't go along with it. But what can they do? Here's another one. Go ahead, please finish.
1: No, so they'll be called self-hating Jews, too, and it's, you know, we want that.
0: Yeah. Now, here's Trump again. You remember a couple, 3 weeks ago, he said he was going to bomb the SHIT out of Iran?
1: Well,
0: if you know anything about the geography over there, and I hope most of you do, Oman is right across the Strait of Hormuz from Iran, Oman. So they have, you know, international water rights. I don't know if it's 50% across, whatever it is. They've got water that they can allow ships to transit on, and it'll be outside of Iranian jurisdiction. Well, Trump is now, again, threatening. He says, I'm going to bomb the shit out of Oman over its talks with Iran.
1: Mm-hmm.
0: The guy is not well. This is not normal thinking. It's not normal in any way, and yet nobody is challenging him. And there are many people in this country who think he is a god, who think he can do no wrong, who think he's being assaulted in an unworthy sense by people like us. The guy is sick, sick, sick, sick. So are many of the others on the Democrat side. I mean, come on, it's too late. It's over. We're not headed for a recession. We're going down. This is going down into a depression. It'll be worse in 29. You wait.
1: What was Trump saying the other day? He says so many crazy things where he's detached from reality. He basically doesn't care about the gas prices being what they are. And
0: he said he doesn't care about the rise in petroleum and gasoline prices. He doesn't care.
1: Yeah. No, it doesn't matter.
0: He just told everyone, go to hell. Everybody, go to hell.
1: Yeah. But if people know what it's really like out there, and again, a good friend of mine that I used to work with in IT, he's getting laid off, and he's going to have to train his replacement, which will be from India, the foreign visa workers, which, again, Trump did nothing about. He promised during his first term
0: to
1: end the visa worker program. Instead, he increased the number of visa workers. So it's still happening, and it's disgraceful. And this guy is in his late 50s, I think.
0: Yeah.
1: What job can he find? He has a family?
0: No, he's finished. He's finished. If he doesn't have an extended family or friends, he may end up sleeping in his car. I'm not kidding.
1: Yeah.
0: This is not funny.
1: It's terrible. And when I see those things happen, I feel for him because I knew what that was like. And luckily, I had maybe more resources to fall back on. But I was lucky, but... It's everybody in there. I mean, their entire help desk is getting laid off, their entire command center, and it's a lot of people. And all being replaced, I think, all by Indian foreign visa workers, which, again, it's just, that's why when I hear people supporting this clown, that was one of his, his top issues. And that's why he's still talking about immigration, but... And I look at these people in X, and my response to them always is just basically either they're bragging about somebody they claim they caught. I say, okay, great. When are these FBI people going to be prosecuted? When's the prosecutions begin? Because there haven't been any. And the other thing is the mass deportation, which, of course, they canceled. They're not going to do it. So they've been bragging about these Somalis who they claim they took away some kind of permit, or I don't even know what it means. I mean, they're all excited. Oh, this is great. And I said, okay, well, great. So then they're all going to be deported, right? And, of course, they have no answer because they won't be deported. They'll just take away some worthless permit that they're here illegally anyhow. So it's this guy has been the biggest disappointment, the biggest joke in the history of American politics. The fact that anybody still supports him, he does the exact opposite of what he promised, and he's still doing it. He'll still talk about it, and his supporters will still talk about, immigration and ICE and all this stuff. You said you were going to have a mass deportation. What happened to that? Until you see a mass deportation, I don't want to hear anything. I don't care what, other than killing. You killed two American citizens in those protests. That's all I can see ICE did. I don't know what else they did. But, as far as deporting people, no. They haven't done it. And that was his essential issue. That's the main issue he ran on. He's done nothing about it. And his supporters, he's been able to somehow, get that, sidetracked onto Iran can't have a nuclear weapon. And that's why I say all the time, yes, Somalia has an average IQ of 68 or whatever, which is, again, why would you want people with an average IQ of 8 in a supposedly economy like ours? But regardless what they're doing, are the white people letting this happen with their superior IQs or average 100 IQs or whatever? Are they smarter? Who's smarter? I don't know. Who's letting it happen? Who's making excuses for it? And so I get tired of hearing this stuff because at this point, yeah, I don't care what our IQs are. I think white people are the dumbest group of people ever to in the face of the earth because we're committing cultural suicide. We're dying out. We're letting ourselves...
0: Amen, brother. It's the truth. It is the truth.
1: And nobody buys the propaganda, like, especially white women. Nobody is... That is made for them. They lap it up like Pavlov's dogs, and okay, I'm not going to have kids anymore. I'm going to be, you know, I'm going to, you know, irrationally defend violent immigrants, violent blacks, whatever. I don't want you. And I understand it would a deportation would be hard because you're going to have a bunch of crazy white women out there trying to get in the way, and one already got killed. But okay, you know, you're just going to have to deal with that. And I think you can do it without killing them, but that's what we face, and it's just not enough Americans have the heart to do it. They don't. And again, I've gotten along with plenty of immigrants, but it needs to be done. We don't have the opportunities here for the American citizens, and a deportation of 50 million or however many illegals are really here, that would make if 50 million people were gone, you would know there would be a difference. It'd be a noticeable difference.
0: Oh, hell yeah. Oh, yes. No, big difference. Look, it would take a tremendous load off of this failing economy, give Americans more of a chance. The only way to get them out of here is not to spend the money on rounding them up, categorizing them, putting them up, feeding them, transporting them. It's to self-deport them. Give them an alternative. You get your ass out of here in 1 month, 30 days, or if you're arrested, you do 2 years at hard labor, 6 days a week, to make America great again. And after 2 years, if you don't leave the country then or you come back, you get 3 years. That's how you get them out of here. They'll leave.
1: Yeah. And
0: they're lazy. They're pigs.
1: The simplest way to do it is what Californians tried to do with Prop 187. Back in the day, it passed.
0: Last great piece of legislation. I remember it well.
1: Federal judge overturned it because that you have judicial review that nobody but me is talking about.
0: Yeah.
1: I don't think anybody since Thomas Jefferson talked about it, but again, these stupid Republicans, they continue to have hope in the courts. The courts are hopeless. Look, how many cases do you see of, and it's almost always a black guy that's committed 50 crimes or something. It goes out and kills somebody else because some ridiculous judge, again, many times a white woman, lets them out again to kill again. You go after all those judges. Every one of them should be impeached. And Congress should usurp judicial review and have legislative review. And they can take on a power that the Constitution didn't give because the judiciary did. Like Jefferson said, this is not what we intended. We didn't say you guys could, that some judge could interpret the Constitution. So Congress needs to override that. Strip them of the power. Get rid of all the judges that do this. I mean, there's... What American citizen supports that? But somehow they find their way back, and they're on the bench. I mean, you see these crazy, especially these white female TikTok judges that are just, how can you look at somebody that's committed 40 violent, I don't care what color they are, 40 violent crimes and continue to let them back out and then not feel any guilt at all? But we see it. It's everywhere. And who's doing something about it? I mean, Trump may bluster about it a little bit, but he and his team is doing nothing about it. They're not doing anything about anything. And, you know, just like during the George Floyd riots, you know, in 2020,
0: No. Floyd was a fraud. This is a creep. He died of a drug overdose, for God's sake. He had several major medical issues.
1: He's a hero.
0: Oh, no, not to an intelligent human being. He's not. Here's another one for you. In France, in Paris, France, they're estimating now that, 150,000 young girls have undergone in France FGM already in the last few years. Female genital mutilation.
1: Oh,
0: this is over here in the U.S. It's a very large number too. I don't know. It's 150,000, but it's a large number. And well, this is going on in this country right now.
1: Do you mean as part of being of transitioning? That they decide they want. That's why they're undergoing it?
0: No. This is Islam.
1: Oh, this is like what they do in Africa. Okay. Oh, yeah. That's great. Yeah. Well, that's wonderful, isn't it? Yeah. Well, the
0: female genital mutilation hits multicultural Paris neighborhood, huge neighborhood, and nearly 140,000 girls and women have been butchered already. One huge neighborhood.
1: And that contradicts the matriarchy. It contradicts the feminist
0: everything.
1: But again, they're so committed because, again, it is a feminist agenda, but it's mainly an anti-white agenda. And the reason why, if those people doing that were white French, you'd hear something about it. If you had a bunch of Christian, Southern Baptists or something that were doing it, you'd hear something about it.
0: The
1: fact it's done in Africa, it's blacks, it's done in Muslims, it's all about that. That's why they don't care how chauvinistic blacks or Muslims or any non-whites are. Of course, they are way more than whites. Instead, they continue to focus on white men, who are the cuckiest men in the world, who treat their women the best by far, and are usually, poor match for them. But it's amazing. But it's so hard to get even people that like me on a lot of issues, that they get upset when I start talking too much about the Great Replacement and white stuff. But it has to be done. I mean, it's just everything else. I mean, even when you talk about the non-Irish and Zionism and all that, a lot of it revolves around getting rid of whites. And they say it all the time. How many rabbis? I've put quotes on my Substack about rabbis and high-profile Jews that talked about we need to get rid of the white race. We need to exterminate. The world will be a better place when whites are gone. They don't say that about any other. They couldn't say it about any other race of people.
0: Right.
1: But they say it about whites, and nobody cares. In fact, and nobody cares less than the whites. They will cheer. Oh, that's good. Oh, good. What do you mean good? You're going extinct. What is your IQ again? That Somalian with the 68 IQ, I don't think they want to go extinct. Why do you want to go extinct? I mean, how much propaganda have you absorbed that you have no critical thinking skills at all? But they don't. They don't. We see it in everything. I'm writing a book about sports, and we see it there. So that was the first place, the sports world was the first place where the Great Replacement took effect.
0: Well, I hope you can get still frames of that hack down of Sophie Cunningham showing how that woman just hacked her on the neck. That bitch, she should be up on charges right now. Right now. I don't understand it.
1: Yeah, no, you're right.
0: Do these women have to sign something? They won't file criminal charges against any other players during a game setting?
1: If you saw my latest Substack, I included Caitlin Clark in there and Sophie Cunningham, because along with Tucker Carlson and Candace Owens, because I called it all our cucks in a row, because Caitlin, I love her, but she's got a gun to her head. She's kind of like RFK Jr., where she came out there and talked about how much she loved her coach and she hated when the fans booed her and everything. And Sophie Cunningham, love her, great most of the time, but she got out there and talked about how that DeJounay is a hell of a player that did that to her, and she just plays hard. I mean, they were forced to do it. Now, they're making good money, so I don't know, maybe I would as a young player, too, if I wanted to play a sport I love, maybe I'd do that to be able to keep doing it. I don't know, but it is, at some point, I thought Sophie Cunningham might be the one. Some point, some white public figure, some white athlete is going to speak out. It hasn't happened yet. Believe me, this book, I'm searching. I'm trying to contact old players that are still alive and can't really get a hold of many of them, or hardly any. But there has to be some that I can get on the record. But it's just, they're terrified.
0: Well, even if you give them anonymity, won't they come on?
1: Well, maybe if you give it, but yeah, that loses. But yeah, possibly. But even then, they just don't, they have, especially in the sports world, these guys. And, I had to stop and think, even when I was a kid, even in the 1960s, football and basketball especially was totally integrated. basketball is already probably more blacks than whites then. So these white athletes were used to being in black locker rooms. They were used to playing with black players. So that was what they were. So it's going to take a special person to go against that and say, yeah, they did this and this and that, and they just won't do it. Because, you know, I mean, how many of these guys that you were, I talk about Luke Whitty, who was the white Lou Alcindor. That was Kareem Abdul-Jabbar's name.
0: Yeah.
1: Before he became that. And great, you know, and Luke Whitty was a white center at Ohio State. He was a dominant player in college basketball. He got viciously attacked at the end of the game against the University of Minnesota, which had the first all-black starting five, way back when, like 1970.
0: Yeah, yeah.
1: And they attacked him because he was dominating, kicked his head, broke his jaw, bloodied him. The idiotic Minnesota fans, 99% of them white, cheered as he walked off, cheered that he was injured. And that was then. And Luke Whitty, what happened? He became evangelical preacher. So now he's full of, you know.
0: How many years ago was this, Don?
1: 1970, I believe. 1970. Luke Whitty, Witte. You can look it up. And I tried contacting him, yeah, but of course he didn't answer. But I know why.
0: Hold on. Even then, we began to see grotesque examples of the disintegration of our culture. That is not.
1: Yes.
0: Those are not American values. Sorry.
1: No, nothing. And one of the players that I didn't know until my friend told me years later, one of the players that attacked him was Dave Winfield, who was a college basketball player and later became a Major League Baseball player and made the Hall of Fame. And
0: This is in college.
1: Yeah, in college. He was one of the guys. And Luke Whitty, you know, forgave them, of course. And they had a magazine story where him and the main guy that kicked him when he was down and everything, they broke bread together. They had, you know, they watched a tape in the house and they decided they were going to be friends. I mean, it's just a stupid feel-good story for the media. But it's just, you know, it's not a feel-good story for us. And it happens over and over again. There's another guy named Rudy Tomjanovich. He was a superstar white player. Big score. He was sucker-punched by a guy named Kermit Washington. And you might have seen the blood was all over the court. I don't know what kind of a punch it was, but he broke his eye socket. He hurt him so badly that he almost died, like he was leaking spinal fluid, all kinds of horrible stuff. I don't know what he was packing in that punch, but what happened to these guys? He got suspended.
0: During a game?
1: Yeah, during a game. And again, and sucker punched, of course, which we know is a ghetto specialty. They're still sucker punched.
0: That story needs to be brought back up. If you can find video of it, it needs to be released as a new YouTube video. Black on white crime.
1: Yeah, it should. And it's in my book. But Rudy T, he went on and resumed his career. He was never quite the same. He was still pretty good. But he went on and became a coach. He coached the Houston Rockets to two NBA championships. All black teams. He didn't have any white players. And he made, of course, a comment, just like Luke Whitty, about how, you know, you can't keep the resentment, you know, you got to forgive and all that. A typical white statement. And this is the problem. I'm not saying, you know, you should have held it forever, but you don't have to do that. And that's the problem. These things happen all the time where I can't find a single case where there was a white aggressor and a black victim. It's always the other way around. And it either gets brushed under the rug, and, you know, my book's going to be full of these. In many cases I can find, the problem is that they really do bury these things now. You can't; it's hard to find them on search engines. I have to rely on my memory a lot to remember them because they have, you know, buried these.
0: Well, good for you that you did that. That is a hideous story, and it's true, and I remember it, and the lies from this government to its people are monumental. They never stop. And it's the lie of omission. That's one of the dirtiest lies of all. Don't forget that. They just don't talk about it. So the lie of omission rules the day. It doesn't exist if it's not talked about.
1: No. And that's why if Donald Trump had been legit, if he had been what they would call a racist, which just means racially aware, or, you know, not cucking out and apologizing for everything, all these things would have been brought up. Donald Trump would be talking about those videos all the time. He does nothing. Instead, he can't wait to pardon rappers. I mean, that's what he does. I mean, he never mentions the word white ever. So he has been, he has not advanced any kind of racial awareness among whites at all.
0: He's not one of us, friends. For those of you who haven't figured it out, he is not an American. I don't know what he is. He's a Zionist, we know that. But this guy is, he's sick. Sick. Go ahead.
1: No, he's bragging again recently about being good friends with Mike Tyson and with Lawrence Taylor, former Giant, who was a cokehead and who raped an underage girl and got away with it. These are his friends. These are, he doesn't say, you know, he doesn't talk about white athletes.
0: Well,
1: not to the
0: he got to remember what he doesn't talk about were the 10 years he spent as Epstein's best, capital B, best friend. Don't forget that. Never forget that.
1: Yeah.
0: And all the other things the guy has done. Just despicable thing. It's amazing. And there are people who absolutely lionize him. They think he's the greatest. Man.
1: Yeah, they think he's, I don't know what they think he's done, but this was a, not a golden opportunity, but it's the only opportunity we're going to ever get to turn things around. Culturally and foreign policy-wise, everything. And this guy just, you can't say he dropped the ball because nobody could be that stupid. This was a Trumpenstein project because otherwise he would have lucked into doing something. He would have done something. Again, you had the so-called most racist president everywhere, and you had black Americans pulling down statues of historical figures. You had them burning cities, and he did nothing. He didn't send out the National Guard. Instead, he sends out the National Guard this time for, I don't even know what he sent it out for. And they killed two citizens. There were no riots going. I mean, you can't explain that innocently. How do you not send them during the 2020 riots when people were being killed? Seattle had two blocks of a city taken over. You had an African warlord, crisis actor undoubtedly, walking around with an Uzi, taking over the city. People couldn't, terrorizing citizens. He did nothing. And he still got called racist. And so it's just, you know, there's so many things he could have done. Even if he had, I couldn't forgive him for what he's done with Israel, but if he had had a mass deportation or anything like it, and if he had have made people aware of the ghetto behavior and tried to do something about it, those two things would be so invaluable that you could kind of put Israel on the back burner. Because they would improve things so much internally in this country, but instead he did nothing. He didn't do one thing. He didn't build the infrastructure.
0: Here's the Cretan. Some people say Cretan, but I say Cretan. Cretan Trump accuses the BBC of harassing his family in a $10 billion lawsuit against him. President Trump, I hate even to say that, so let me pull that back. Trump has accused the BBC of harassing his family after the state-funded broadcaster's lawyers tried to force his children and son-in-law to testify in his $10 billion defamation lawsuit. Corporation's legal team... Go.
1: No, I was saying, I'm getting nice emails. Mary Bailey, thank you for the email. I want to clarify, they're going after me, Jeff, because they took away my ex account again and got back. But this is the second time my email has been hacked. My bank account has been hacked twice. They're sending out, so Mary, I'm sorry, I don't actually have, I get every one of my, well, you didn't get it, I guess, but many of my email contacts were given this fake invitation to some kind of celebration, which I didn't send out. They did it earlier, months ago, too. So I'm sorry I don't have a sign, but I appreciate the happy birthday and the nice. But people tell me I must be saying the right things, Jeff, because
0: definitely. Oh, you are one of the few, and you're so succinct about it and correct. No flowery words, just tell it straight. Well, on behalf of all of our friends and listeners out there, happy birthday to you on Wednesday.
1: Thank you. I appreciate it. I really enjoy being on with you every week. Thanks.
0: Okay, Don. You take care. Thank you.
1: Take care. Bye.
0: Don Jeffries. He's becoming a jewel. hate that word too, but he's an ace. That's what it is. All right. We will be back with hour two in just a few more minutes.

0: Okay, welcome back. And I think many of you, if nothing else, are beginning to get the idea that some of the big guys that call them the Big Eight sometimes, in the top levels, the uppermost echelon of artificial intelligence, are in it for what? Not only ego and money, but they want to run the world. And there are a lot of people making very strong arguments that whoever gets to ASI first will have that exact capability. They can dictate terms to the planet, and the planet will have to obey. That's where we are. Now, let's look at some of these eight. In fact, let's look at one of these eight. And yes, it's Sammy the Altman again. I don't want to belabor this too much, but this is a very good channel that has taken a close look at Sammy Boy, or whatever he is, the absolutely agentic channel. And the title is, Sorry, Sam, This Isn't the Singularity, which Sammy is claiming, in fact, it is. But I want to see what this guy has to say. I haven't been able to listen to it, but let's take a peek, because he's very good, this guy. You've seen him. He's basically bald. He's got the obligatory testosterone proof of 4 days of unshaven chin and so forth. You know the game. All right, let's take a listen to Sorry, Sam, This Isn't the Singularity.
1: What has Sam Altman been smoking? Because when it comes to talking about startups and growth, he sounds like one of the smartest people alive. But when he talks about near sci-fi concepts like AGI and the singularity, he rises by some orders of magnitude on the bullshit scale. On the 25th of July, he was on the Relentless podcast and said,
2: "This is the most interesting, important thing I can imagine doing, and we are now, like, in the singularity. Like, this is the moment."
1: Days earlier, two OpenAI models escaped their sealed testing environment, reached the open internet, and broke into the infrastructure of Hugging Face. The story made global news, and we covered it on the channel. If this is the singularity, then the guardrails are off. But Altman isn't alone in his assessment. Elon Musk posted in January that we've entered the singularity, having placed us on this event horizon in February 2025. Demis Hassabis, the CEO of Google DeepMind, says we're standing in its foothills. Jensen Huang, whose company NVIDIA is worth more than the economies of most nations, says we've achieved AGI. So either the most consequential event in human history is happening right now.
3: I really should have bought two of these. It's long.
0: Hold on 1 second. Okay.
1: Four of the most powerful people in technology are calmly announcing it on podcasts, or something else is going on. The academic response has been swift and mostly unimpressed. But before we get to the skeptics, it's worth taking the claim seriously, because Altman has actually written down what he means, and his version is more coherent than the podcast soundbite suggests. In June last year, Altman published a blog post called The Gentle Singularity. It opens, "We are past the event horizon. The takeoff has started." His argument is that the systems we've built are already smarter than people in many ways. Scientists report being 2 or 3 times more productive with AI, and some of that productivity feeds directly into AI research itself. Models don't write their own code yet, but they do generate synthetic training data.

0: works to reinforce the loop. Value creation funds data center build-out, which enables more capable systems, which will create more value. Robots that build robots, in his telling, aren't far off. As data center construction gets automated, the cost of intelligence converges towards the cost of electricity, until it becomes too cheap to meter. The endpoint he sketches for the 2030s is intelligence and energy in wild abundance. Crucially, he argues the singularity won't feel like an event. Exponential curves look vertical ahead of you and flat behind you, but they're one smooth line. Wonders become routine and then become table stakes. In 2022, we were amazed AI could write a paragraph, but then we asked when it would be writing novels. Nobody has woken up on AGI Day, and...
1: Hold on. In 2022, 4 years ago, we were wondering when AI was going to be able to write a paragraph. I don't use AI that much. I used ChatGPT for three or four different subject areas in the last week or 10 days. And I have to tell you, it's getting to be really slick. Very well done. There's actually a sense of, I know it's artificial, of humility occasionally with the AI agent talking back at you. But above and beyond that, the brilliant use of English language, phrases, words, sentences, to give you an answer, and I notice this every time. I say almost out loud to myself, I couldn't write that well. I don't think I could, unless I had a lot of time to do rewrites and improvements. But AI throws it out instantaneously, an economy of language, no verbosity, no hyperbole, nothing. It just pushes it right out there at the speed of light. It's amazing. So when people say it's not as intelligent as human beings, what other yardstick would you be thinking of using? My God, it's using the English language and giving you answers to everything. No, they're not perfect. Yes, there are some hallucinations. Yes, there are some erroneous information sections being given. I've caught the one. In fact, I caught it twice. ChatGPT today 5.6, I guess that's the version, and I pointed out, you know, something's wrong, and it immediately and humbly apologized. It wasn't just a throwaway apology. It was a seemingly succinct but sincere apology for having been wrong. And it actually sounded like it meant it. So, you know, I'm going on words and text, but it's just getting to be so much better so quickly. And when you get to AGI is here, let's be reasonable. It's not a single event. It's a whole front of events that shows up, and we're not 100% to each one of the sections, but we're there. I believe it. And once AGI is here, they say, and even with traditional compute doing the work, not quantum computing and AGI, but just regular old AGI and AI, that ASI could be 6 months away. Could be. I don't know. We'll find out. But anyway, back to this. Pretty good.
0: He will wake up on Singularity Day either.
1: I'll back it up just a bit.
0: Nobody has woken up on AGI Day, and nobody will wake up on Singularity Day either. This was reflected in the recent interview, too.
2: What's different than 10 years ago is, like, we're actually in it. Like, this is the real... I think it is both true that it is all one crazy exponential, and any one moment is not, like, the tipping point. And also that we are somehow in another one of those decisive periods where the curve can go one way or another, like it was when we started 10 years ago.
0: That's a reasonable point, but does life look immeasurably different to 2016? Not really. Some people use AI quite a lot. Most don't really. I wouldn't have called it anywhere near the singularity based on what its definition is. And because of that definition, the claim falls apart pretty quickly.

0: they ate for breakfast in the 1920s.
1: What do you...
2: They probably ate better breakfast than we do.
3: Bernard Vinge, the mathematician and science fiction author, writing in 1993. The singularity is the point where machine intelligence exceeds human intelligence and begins improving itself, triggering an acceleration humans can no longer predict.
2: Okay, we're there. We're there. Come on, the average rank and file, and this is a first world country, American citizen is so woefully uninformed now or misinformed, they'll never catch up. They're never going to catch up. And AI is using RSI 24 hours a day now. They've turned it loose. It's improving itself. Are humans improving themselves? Uh-uh. Not a chance.
3: Humans can no longer predict or control. Vinge was building on the writings of the cryptographer I.J. Goode, who argued in 1965 that an ultra-intelligent machine could design better machines, producing an intelligence explosion that leaves humanity far behind. The singularity then has two features. The system improves itself recursively, and it surpasses us. Academics writing in The Conversation tested Altman's claim against both, and today's systems deliver on neither. Take self-improvement. A large language model is frozen at the end of training. Every one of its billions of weights is fixed. The models that broke into Hugging Face were identical afterwards to what they'd been before. They didn't learn anything from what they did. Making them smarter requires another training run.
2: How does he know this? I don't know that. I'm wondering how he knows that. Very, very interesting. By the way, speaking of agents or agentic jailbreaking, self-ignited, by the way, agents on the loose, there are a couple of people who have said, and these are people on the inside, that there are lots and lots of agents already running loose on the net. They won't be found. They can't be found. They've gotten out and they're on their own. And that's, I believe that to be true.
3: Human-curated data, tens of thousands of chips, and enormous amounts of energy. Now, you can self-improve agents by using memory, but that's not really making it smarter, because they haven't learned much more, they've just got a reference file. Altman's larval loops are real, but...
2: Well, that goes back to the definition of what is smarter. What is smart? If you've got a better reference file and you can answer a question 1,000 times better than a human, how can you call them stupid or less than smart or smarter than they were last week, these agents? I don't understand it. This guy's always had a little bit of a lean in his delivery, his syntax, that has left me a little bit wondering if he shouldn't be a little more open-minded, but whatever.
3: By using memory, but that's not really making it smarter, because they haven't learned much more, they've just got a reference file. Altman's larval loops are real, but every one of them is a human-initiated engineering process. The model never edits itself. The same goes for goals. AI agents are not totally autonomous. They need instructions. Their goals live outside the model and get fed back into them with every prompt cycle.
2: I got to go back and ask you to think about what he just said. They need prompting. They need training. What does a human being with a 67 or a 77 or an 87 IQ have to contribute to the planet? Not much.
3: The model never edits itself. The same goes for goals. AI agents are not totally autonomous. They need instructions. Their goals live outside the model and get fed back into them with every prompt cycle. Remove the loop and the scaffolding and nothing happens inside it. The conversation authors push further.
2: If nothing happens inside of it, what is recursive self-improvement? He's completely contradicting RSI. Sorry, I just don't know what he's saying. I can't figure him out.
3: The autonomous, they need instructions. Their goals live outside the model and get fed back into them with every prompt cycle. Remove the loop and the scaffolding and nothing happens inside it. The conversation authors push further, questioning whether surpassing human intelligence is even a coherent target. Human intelligence is bound up with having a body, needs, and a continuous feedback loop with the world. A model doesn't have any of that.
1: Yeah.
2: Human intelligence? That's a very strange definition of human intelligence. Now he's going to go on and say that agentic intelligence doesn't need any of those things. Well, all the better. Pure intelligence. Let's play that again. Now let's listen to this.
3: Prompt cycle. Remove the loop and the scaffolding and nothing happens inside it. The conversation authors push further, questioning whether surpassing human intelligence is even a coherent target. Human intelligence is bound up with having a body, needs, and a continuous feedback loop with the world. A model doesn't have any of that, yet it has read more text than any human could in 1,000 lifetimes.
2: Okay, point well taken. From my perspective, not his. Humans have needs, so that makes them more intelligent? What's he thinking? Humans' needs, on the average, for example, eating toxic food, drinking toxic beverages, spending 7.5 hours a day on their screens, terminal screen addiction. And this guy is trying to tell us that machine intelligence is somehow inferior to that? I don't think so. I'll play it one more time.
3: The conversation authors push further, questioning whether surpassing human intelligence is even a coherent target. Human intelligence is bound up with having a body, needs, and a continuous feedback loop with the world. A model doesn't have any of that, yet it has read more text than any human could in 1,000 lifetimes. It beats nearly all of us at drafting contracts while failing at things a child can do. That's called the jagged frontier, by the way. There is no single ladder that humans and machines are both climbing, so no rung where one passes the other. Which reframes the Hugging Face incident. The models weren't waking up.
4: When you forget a name you've known for years, or lose...
2: Hold on. Sometimes it's a good thing when you do that.
3: They were optimizing for the test they'd been given, found security loopholes, and their sandbox turned out to have one too. The conversation authors call our tendency to read minds into this kind of behavior as anthropomorphic seduction. On their reading, the incident points to a failure of security governance at OpenAI, and the rogue agent framing conveniently blames the technology while excusing the engineering. Gary Marcus, the cognitive scientist and longtime critic of the scaling narrative, adds the economic evidence. If we were in the singularity, companies wouldn't be rehiring the workers they replaced with AI. Yet the Wall Street Journal reported this week that major employers are expanding headcount again, with some executives saying the cost and limitations of AI now demand it. Marcus calls this the Klarna effect, and it keeps happening.
2: Who expected, really? I don't think most of you expected AI to, and it's in diapers, remember, maybe it's not even in diapers yet, to step in, basically completely reformat and reconfigure life as we know it. Who expected that to happen without glitches? Without aberrations? Remember the people who forecast everything was going to happen a certain way and there'd be nothing out of the... No surprises, let's put it that way. There are going to be a lot of surprises. This is the biggest change in human history.
3: Ago, Marcus bet the researcher Miles Brundage on 10 tasks a genuine AGI should manage. Things like reading a novel and reliably answering questions about it. By his count, current AI can do two. If a claim fails the definition so clearly, the interesting question becomes why it keeps being made. Part of the answer is that the singularity has become an unfalsifiable term. Nobody making the claim defines it. Marcus points out that Altman's own gentle singularity essay never does. To Ray Kurzweil, the futurist most associated with the word, it means something different again. humans merging with AI through brain-computer interfaces to become far smarter. We are visibly not there either. Vinci, Good, Kurzweil and Altman are describing four different events, and the announcements never specify which one has supposedly happened. The copyright lawyer Neil Turkowitz wrote, "It means everything and nothing, an article of faith. A milestone with no definition is a milestone you can announce whenever it suits you. And it currently suits. OpenAI needs to raise capital on a scale no private company has attempted, against competition from Chinese models that keep closing the gap at a fraction of the cost. Every fundraise depends on the story that superintelligence is close and OpenAI gets there first. Being in the singularity is a much better pitch than being in a race." There's also a simpler dynamic that Marcus identifies. CEO said a thing journalism, which is rampant in the AI era. Elon Musk has made many promises of full self-driving, robo-taxis, AGI by 2025, and people on Mars. The predictions fail, the coverage continues, and each new claim gets reported as news rather than a pattern. Altman is following a well-worn playbook. He picks his sound bites carefully, and likely knows which ones will be widely reported on. It looks like a throwaway line, but it probably isn't. It's calculated and recurring. It generates PR. The cost of all this goes beyond annoyance. Hype allocates attention, and attention is finite. Every headline about models going rogue in the singularity is a headline not written about the mundane governance failure underneath. In the case of the Hugging Face hack, a sandbox that didn't hold during a test a human launched. Marcus notes that ordinary guardrail classifiers would have prevented the Hugging Face incident entirely. We should be worried about probabilistic systems running in directions we forgot to fence off.
2: Okay, all right, that's enough. There were multiple examples well before the Hugging Face story ever made the news. It's not new. This has been happening. And as I mentioned, there are a couple of people who are saying now that agents have cut themselves loose. They're out there in the net, and no one's going to recall them. They can't be found, and who knows what they're going to do? Who knows who's really in touch with them? If anybody on our side, it's very interesting. Very interesting questions. Okay, let me get past this. All right, here's one. AI just hacked a government and its nuclear agency. Okay, let's find out what this is about. This is AI Revolution. It's a good channel.
1: Over 4 days at the start of July, eight AI agents ran an attack on a government with nobody at the keyboard, mapping 21 systems, cracking 85 accounts, and walking off with 2,500 personnel records before poking at a nuclear safety agency, and every tool used to build it was free to download. Then researchers found a way to reach into Claude, GPT, and Gemini and pull out the reasoning those models are built to hide, passwords included, and what they saw inside landed right in the middle of the ugliest argument in AI policy right now. Plus, XAI handing you bots with their own computer, ads spreading further through ChatGPT, Gemini crossing a line only 13 Google products ever have, and OpenAI losing another one of its originals. Lot to get through. So let's start with the one that has governments genuinely rattled. The target was Taiwan, and the operators took open-source AI agents, the kind anyone can pull down, and stitched them into something that behaved like a coordinated cyber team. Not a human at a keyboard with an AI co-pilot whispering suggestions. The thing ran itself, spinning up to eight agents at once that mapped those 21 government systems, researched vulnerabilities specific to them, and changed tactics when they hit a wall. After the 85 accounts and the 2,500 personnel records, it pushed into Taiwan's nuclear safety agency and at least seven energy companies. The people who caught it work at Dream, an Israeli AI company, and the way they found it's almost mundane. They came across a 160-megabyte archive sitting online during general research into what threat actors have been up to lately, and inside were 1,395 files that laid out the whole operation. The tool was built on two open-source agent frameworks, Hermes and OpenClaw, both of which exist specifically to let models go off and complete tasks without a human babysitting every step. Here's where it gets murky in an interesting way. The researchers couldn't work out which underlying model was powering the agents. What they could see in the logs was how the operators got around the model's safety training, and it's almost insultingly simple. They framed the whole thing as an authorized penetration test, a sanctioned security exercise. The model went along with it. Amir Becker, Dream's chief strategy officer, previously ran cyber operations for Unit 8200, Israel's elite signals intelligence outfit. So he's seen a few things. And he said he'd never encountered an end-to-end autonomous attack on a government target before. His takeaway was blunt. Every government on the planet now has to work from the assumption that it's under permanent cyber attack, not...
2: Fair. Fair enough. And they should be. This is no surprise to, I think, many of you. The people behind this coordinated four-day cyber attack on Taiwan, with nobody at the keyboard, I still don't know who they are. I guess they're not going to make it clear. But if this is the one we found out about, well, you can add it up.
1: Be targeted permanently, actively, right now. On attribution, Dream's being careful. They haven't pinned it to a specific group. What they'll say is that internal communications tied to the operation were written in simplified Chinese, which points strongly toward an operator connected to mainland China, while the data pulled out of the target was in traditional Chinese, which on government sites basically narrows you down to Taiwan, Hong Kong, or Macau. Officially, Dream only says it notified a country in the Asia-Pacific region, citing company policy, though a person with knowledge of the incident confirmed the target. Taiwan's Ministry of Digital Affairs wouldn't comment on the breach, pointing to confidentiality, but a spokesperson said anything involving government agencies or critical infrastructure gets handled through established reporting and response procedures. They also made a point worth sitting with, that AI has genuinely changed the shape of security incidents, and it's a dual problem now. The attacks are automated, and the AI agents themselves become a whole new category of vulnerability. Chinese authorities didn't respond to requests for comment. And that's really the whole point here. Everyone's using AI at this point. Almost nobody's getting paid for it. The gap isn't access anymore. It's knowing where to point it. Mark Cuban's version of this. Learn to build agents, go talk to small businesses, and find the boring stuff nobody has time for.
5: You know, what I would do coming out of college, I would go to small, medium-sized businesses, having learned how to do agents.
1: Lead follow-up, booking appointments, chasing invoices, answering the same five customer questions 40 times a day. That work is worth real money to the person drowning in it. Businesses are paying thousands to hand it off. So I put together an 11-page report. Seven agents companies are paying $3,000 to $10,000 for right now. Who buys each one, and how to spot a business that needs one? No coding. Links below. It's free. Quick note on who Dream actually is, because the backstory is a little wild. Founded in 2023 by Shalev Julio and Sebastian Kurz, Austria's former chancellor, who's 39, Julio, you might know as a co-founder of NSO Group, yeah, the Pegasus people, blacklisted by the U.S. in 2021 over allegations that certain governments used their spyware against journalists and opposition figures.
2: Israeli spyware company, NSO Group, placed on U.S. blacklist. He didn't say it. I just wanted you to know it was an Israeli company. Big surprise.
1: Dream's headquartered in Tel Aviv calls itself a national sovereign AI and cyber defense company.
2: A national sovereign AI and cyber defense company called Dream in Tel Aviv.
1: A $1.1 billion valuation in February 2025 after a $100 million round led by Bain Capital. The detail Dream found most striking wasn't the breach, it was the behavior. The tool continuously ranked and reprioritized possible attack paths based on whatever evidence it had gathered so far. When one route failed, it deployed another agent to scour the internet for information and come back with a new approach. That's not a script running down a checklist. That's what a human operator does. And this isn't landing in a vacuum. Anthropic, OpenAI, and Meta have all reported new models launching unexpected cyber attacks during internal testing. Back in November, Anthropic said it suspected Chinese state-sponsored hackers had manipulated Claude to try to hack 30 international companies and government agencies, though with limited success. For scale, Taiwan's National Security Bureau said in its January report that the island absorbs an average of 2.6 million Chinese cyber attacks a day, up 6% year over year, and Beijing continues to claim Taiwan as its territory while threatening annexation by force if Taipei won't submit. The other big one this week is also about extracting things. Models were never meant to give up, just from a completely different angle.
0: Stop using to-do lists.
2: All right, hold on. There we go.
1: Scientists figured out how to pull the hidden reasoning traces out of frontier models. The chain of thought stuff, the internal scratch pad where a model breaks a hard problem into pieces and works through them before handing you an answer. Labs keep that hidden on purpose, partly because it's proprietary and partly because if you can read it, you can train on it. The team came out of the University of Tübingen, the Max Planck Institute, the AI safety organization Mass Research, and the security company SNCC, and they found the same weakness across OpenAI. Anthropic and Google models accessed through an API. Alexander Panfilov, one of the researchers, put it plainly, every major frontier provider they tested shares this vulnerability, and it opens the door both to personal information leakage and to large-scale reasoning distillation attacks. The mechanism's genuinely clever. Labs hide your reasoning trace, but they also typically send an encrypted version of it back down to your machine because that offloads some computation. So the encrypted blob sitting right there on your computer, you just can't read it. The trick is that these companies also offer smaller variants of the same model. Cheaper, weaker, same family, and crucially, the same decryption key. Feed that encrypted trace to the little sibling, and it'll happily unpack and reveal what's inside because it's had less alignment training and it's far less likely to refute. Florian Tremere at East Zurich, who works in exactly this space, called the idea of swapping in a weaker variant with the same key very cool and said it's definitely becoming an issue. That same method also surfaced API keys and passwords sitting inside reasoning traces captured off a user's machine. Panfilov and his co-authors disclosed to all three labs last month, and each one adjusted its API. The private data extraction is closed off now. But Panfilov says some reasoning traces can still be recovered the same way, and actually killing the distillation vector would require a fundamental overhaul of how these APIs work.
2: Okay, enough of that. Going on to another one now. Vanessa is back, Wingarth, and let's see what she's got this time. It's called Betting on People's Lives. Betting on People's Lives. Vanessa Wingarth, or Wingarth. I don't know which it is, but it's Vanessa. All right. She's pretty good. Here we go.
6: Thanks, Reed.
7: Having heard just how insane sports betting has gotten in this country, there was about $5 billion worth of wagers placed in 2017. $5 billion. There was $166 billion worth of wagers placed last year.
8: My parlay's been so bad, I'm thinking about, do I even want to do this anymore, gang?
9: I get a lot of completely unsolicited DMs, but, hello, Kalshi. Hello, scumbag gambling page.
10: The weather. That used to be the go-to topic when meeting someone new. Today, people are gambling on it. In fact, for just 6 cents, you can bet that there will be a magnitude 8 earthquake in California before 2027. There are also wildfires, tornadoes, viruses, and diseases that you can bet on. But if that's not dystopian enough, soon you'll be able to bet on whether the FDA will approve treatments for cancer and Alzheimer's patients.
2: I guess you can bet on everything now. Sports books are certainly all over the place. They proliferated years ago. I wonder if they'll come out with a new kind of betting, or if sports books, in order to maintain their dominance, will open the doors wide and take wagers on almost anything you can imagine. I don't know. I'm not a betting man.
10: People are suffering from cancer, you'll be able to bet on their lives, because as Kalshi likes to advertise, it's a money hack.
7: I don't know why more people aren't doing this. Like, I literally made $761.07 last night. Like, I'm not a trader or anything. My friend literally just told me about this app called Kalshi. You basically pick what you think is going to happen in real life. I saw this one where everyone was choosing the same side. Like, the whole chart was green. If everyone thinks this is happening, it's probably happening. So I just picked the same thing they did. I woke up this morning and it paid out. Why aren't you guys doing this? It felt stupidly easy.
10: Why aren't you guys doing this? Just bet on the 99% of outcomes like everyone else. Join the herd. But here is the problem. Kalshi positions itself as being able to predict the future based on the bets people are placing, going so far as to create these ads, implying that since they can't predict the future, they could have predicted past events like the odds of women gaining the right to vote and baseball contributing to the end of segregation.
2: There was somebody years ago who used, who was it? I can't remember. No offense. But it was a question of using the internet and watching it and watching how people behaved on the internet. In other words, not behaved in the sense of being good or bad, but behaved in terms of promoted their lifestyles and thoughts. And they were able to project reasonably what to expect in the future. That was interesting. Dick Allgaier coming up next hour might know more about this, but that's the remote viewing section of things. Kalshi, I don't know this. It's new to me.
10: Is billboard rage bait, but how accurate is Kalshi? Because if everyone is just betting on the winning bet, that's not a prediction. And yet people still view it as a single source of truth. People look at the odds to gauge how likely something will actually happen.
6: To many Americans, these products look an awful lot like sports betting. To others, they're an innovative financial product that can help aggregate information and provide insight into future events.
2: Well, insight to future events, kind of what I was suggesting. And I've forgotten who did that. Might have been Cliff High. Might have been. Okay.
10: People in the U.S. government take it seriously. A recent study from the Federal Reserve Board concluded that Kalshi is a valuable complement to existing forecast tools in both research and policy settings. But let's keep in mind, one of their advisors is Donald Trump Jr., son of the president, who happens to have influence over the Fed. And other research shows it's not nearly as accurate as claimed. Last year, two researchers studied the accuracy of Kalshi, Polymarket, and Predictit during the 2024 U.S. presidential election. 93% of predicted markets correctly predicted outcomes better than chance. However, on Kalshi, the accuracy fell to 78%, and on Polymarket, 67%. And sure, there are some accurate predictions happening on Kalshi. But why is that?
11: We have officially entered the next realm of insanity, y'all. People are actually botting Spotify streams now, not to make the artist famous, but to win bets. On prediction markets like Kalshi and Polymarket, you can now actually place bets on which songs are going to top the charts.
2: So they're calling them prediction markets. Okay.
11: There's a loophole now that people are exploiting. What if you don't actually have to predict the winner, but you manufacture it? The specific recent example was with Malcolm Todd's song Earrings, which suddenly jumped to number one on Spotify's U.S. top charts.
10: Is it an accurate prediction that a song hits number one on Spotify if you deploy hundreds of bots to stream it over 500,000 times? Technically, yes. The song did jump nearly 70% in 2 days and hit number one, but only because it was manipulated. And that's Kalshi in a nutshell. In my opinion, they do not predict the truth. They just pay people to manufacture what they want the truth to be. And about betting on...
2: Kind of like rigging elections. Sort of the same thing.
10: They just pay people to manufacture what they want the truth to be. And about betting on the weather, that's also being rigged. French authorities are investigating after a temperature sensor in Paris spiked twice in 1 month, and both times the spikes matched bets placed on Polymarket, Kalshi's competitor. But somehow, it gets worse.
12: I was just approached by Kalshi, the gambling app, to make political and also election content for them for a sponsorship, and I basically told them to fuck off.
13: So Kalshi paid influencers were questioning the integrity of California elections. I thought it was a bit odd when myself, as well as several creator friends of mine, all got offers from Kalshi 2 days before the election, last Sunday, to do paid partnerships with them around the L.A. mayoral race, when none of us have been discussing the L.A. mayoral race, and most of us don't even live in Los Angeles.
10: Why would Kalshi allegedly want influencers to create content around the Los Angeles mayoral race? Perhaps they want to influence election results? Is it a real prediction if you're influencing the outcome? And the insanity continues with the insider trading. Mr. Beast's own editor made bets on upcoming videos. A U.S. military member bet that Venezuela's president would be forced out of power. And similar bets were made around the fate of Iran's supreme leader. And then, of course, there's George Santos. For days, he insisted he would attend the State of the Union address. The odds of Santos attending was 74% on Kalshi. But when the speech started, he was nowhere to be found. He bet he would not attend, and surprise, he won. He did not show up. And it seems like just about everyone is promoting Kalshi.
14: I genuinely have a rage like no fucked other watching Alex Cooper from Call Her Daddy promote gambling on her platform. And this is because me and other small creators like me were offered the same deal by Kalshi, Polymarket, whatever, to promote it, and we turned it down. We turned it down because it's bad money. There's such a thing as bad money.
10: I agree with her take. It's why I don't work with sponsors. I don't want their money. But the number of influencers, celebrities, and news channels partnering with Kalshi is actually insane. Especially the news channels, because think about it. If you don't have insider information, the next best source of information is the news. But Kalshi is paying the news. And this is what I find laughable. Many news sources disclose that they have a commercial relationship with Kalshi, and some of them claim certain employees, like editors, aren't allowed to trade. But that doesn't stop editors from telling information to other employees. And that's the thing. If every user were banned from betting on their own company or the industry they worked in, there wouldn't be as many insider bets. But there also wouldn't be a prediction market. This is a perfect example. When will the FDA reclassify BBC 157 to Category 1? Do you know what that means? I don't. Who is betting yes that this will happen before November? Maybe someone who works in Big Pharma? Maybe someone at the FDA? They would have us believe it's just random people guessing. They act like insider information is a flaw in the system, but it is the entire system, and these are the two who built it.
15: The end of the day.
2: Very interesting. I'm now getting up to speed on this. Polymarket, is that what it was? Poly something. And Kalshi. Kalshi co-founder believes people should earn money from their passions. I wonder what this guy's name is. I can kind of make a good guess. Let's see if I can figure it out.
10: I hear system, and these are the two who built it.
15: The end of the day, like, do we really want as a society people able to place bets on anything at any time on their phones? Like, is that a good idea for society?
16: I think we want to allow people to make money on what they know and what their hobbies are. I think the same way that we allow people to, if you know how to drive a car, you can make money on Uber. You should be able to make money out of what you know and your passions are and have your own freedom to decide how you want to make your income. And you see this, for example, a lot of news junkies out there are making tens of thousands of millions of dollars trading on Kalshi because that's their hobby. That's what they're very, very good at.
10: These two are the founders of Kalshi. Tariq's resume before founding the company, Goldman Sachs, Citadel, Palantir. So, you know, a real man of the people. Luana?
2: I get it. She said, Tariq?
10: Two are the founders of Kalshi. Tariq's resume before...
2: Tariq. They're still not giving his full name here. A little bit of a biography, but that's it.
10: Founding the company, Goldman Sachs, Citadel, Palantir. So, you know, a real man of the people. Luana did it...
2: All right, so he's worked for Citadel, Palantir and Goldman Sachs? I think we've pretty well answered the question.
10: Answered the interviewer's question, but went on to say they want people to make money on what they know and their hobbies. She then compares it to Uber, which is an outrageous comparison. If you complete a ride for Uber, Uber pays you on couch.
2: But by the way, look how they're rationalizing anything, these people. You should be able to make money on what your passion is. Kind of leaves the door wide open, doesn't it?
10: Nothing is guaranteed, but don't take my word for it. We can look at some actual Kalshi users. This user, down $24,000. Another, down $8,900. This one, $6,500. And this user, down $28,000. That's nearly $70,000 between four people. But it doesn't stop anyone, because now you can bet from anywhere.
17: Hi, I'm Andy Levian, General Counsel.
2: Wow, that's crazy. I had no idea. So I guess you establish some kind of a cash account and then work from that. And if it goes in the negative, you've got to make it up. Well, gamblers lose. Gamblers lose. This is all, like I say, new to me, so I'm not surprised. But they rationalize it so anybody should be able to do virtually anything anymore.
10: Because now you can bet from anywhere. Celebrating a bet during a wedding. That's how far it's...
2: There's a fat guy at a wedding, and he was on his phone, and he and a guy next to him, and they were almost high-fiving. He won some small amount of money. Who knows? So another type of terminal screen addiction.
10: Well, nothing is sacred anymore. Hobbies are no longer hobbies for the sake of being hobbies, because now you can make money on them. But let's say your hobby is watching basketball. Well, we know games have been rigged.
18: New tonight, a major college basketball betting scandal is now under investigation. Federal prosecutors have charged 26 people, including 15 Division I players, accused of being paid to underperform in NCAA games. Officials say that scheme stretched across 29 games, including contests in China.
10: So people are betting on games where some of the players might be rigging the outcome. Again, is it really a win if the other team threw the game? But maybe sports isn't your thing. That's okay. You can now bet on reality TV.
13: Now that these gambling companies have...
2: Oh, too funny. You can actually bet on reality TV. Guess if you know the writers or have a connection, it might give you a bit of an advantage there.
10: Reality TV.
13: Now that these gambling companies have successfully gotten every man addicted to sports betting, their next target is women. That's why we're seeing all these ridiculous Love Island Kalshi ads like this one. It's all part of a very deliberate strategy that the company has explicitly said. They're targeting women specifically using pop culture, and unfortunately, it seems like it's kind of working.
10: It makes sense financially why Kalshi would target women. After all, we are 50% of the population, and most of us aren't betting on sports. But it doesn't change how absurd and evil it is. And the sad part, according to the Roosevelt Institute, ordinary users appear to do even worse in prediction markets than they do in casinos. We don't have the exact numbers for Kalshi, but a study of Polymarket, one of its competitors, found that the top 1% of users capture 76.5% of all trading gains. There is no reason to think that Kalshi's numbers would look much different. So yes, some people do win. It's just overwhelmingly the same tiny group of people at the top. But ultimately, Kalshi only got here because of social media. There are thousands of people alleging they make millions of dollars off of these high-risk speculations like crypto and prediction markets.
19: All right, so I think I accidentally made too much money at a young age, and I don't really know what to do anymore. Right now I'm just sitting in my McLaren, which is like one of my cars, but I also have a Maserati MC20. I have a Lamborghini Technica. My G-Wagon is parked outside, and I make over $500,000 every single month. I just don't really know what else to do anymore.
10: All of the accomplishments she listed were just items. Cars, houses, jewelry. The achievement is consumerism. Well, that and being able to flex on TikTok. But so many people now aspire to be like her. And the audience most likely consuming this content is young men.
20: I have a gambling addiction. I've lost multiple five figures years old. No one really knows this about me, except for probably my two closest friends. I talked to my parents about it today, but gambling has kind of taken over my life. And I'm an 18-year-old. It's terrible. I don't even own a fake ID, so I can't go to casinos or anything like that, but I'll go to poker rooms, sports bet. There's ways to do it when you're 18. It's something that I've done for fun with my friends. It is a fun thing to do. I'd be lying if I said it wasn't, but it's really bad, guys.
10: I want to go straight to the comments. You are so close to so much money. If you stop now, you are teaching kids that look up to you that it's okay to quit. Do not stop. You're so close to a big win, though. There are so many teenagers in this comment section telling him to keep going. While researching this video, I found so many teenagers posting gambling content on TikTok. This is no longer a niche problem. This is a generational one. This reminds me of the 1920s, right before the Great Depression. Ordinary people watched the rich get richer off of the stock market, so naturally they wanted a piece. But all they could afford were penny stocks, cheap, like the name says, and very dangerous. Prices were easy to manipulate, fraud was everywhere, and most people lost money. Sound familiar? We're seeing the same thing today on Kalshi. People are betting pennies. For just 25 cents or 25 pennies, you can bet yes that the U.S. will confirm aliens exist before January 2029.
2: Well, good luck. Good luck to the Kalshiites. Wow. Sounds like a planet that E.T. might come from. From the planet Kalshi. Okay, hold on. I learn something every day. We'll be right back with more in just a few minutes. Hold on.

0: All right, here we go, and welcome back, Richard Allgaier. I didn't know about Kalshi and the other, well, let's see, it's kind of like a sports book. You probably know about it, but it's a book of life. You can bet on anything. It's not sports. Anyhow, pretty crazy out there.
1: They bet on everything. You sound like you're on a phone. You don't sound like you're on your
0: I'm on the phone. I've been on the phone all week. I'm having technical problems.
1: Oh, I know about that. I thought I was going to be on the phone. It's going around. Yeah. Is Mercury in retrograde? Are we over Mercury in retrograde? Or
0: I don't know. I don't know.
1: All heck is breaking loose out here in Hawaii. Wow.
0: Well, the communists are on the rampage, I guess, huh?
1: The weather is on the rampage.
0: Well, that too, but I guess politically speaking, things aren't looking great. Yeah, what's the deal with the weather? Did you get hit with that storm, or is it still approaching?
1: We got walloped. No, it hit. Okay, let me divert to politics for a minute. So I was at the beach, and a bunch of us old guys, retired guys, we swim every morning, and we talk, we have good conversations. And one of the guys, a very dyed-in-the-wool progressive liberal, said to me, we had a primary election, I guess, and he said, so did your candidates win? And I looked at him, I said, oh, man, I knew there was a primary, but I haven't watched local news in years, and I don't even know who my council member is. I don't pay any attention to it.
0: I told him I
1: don't take sides because I was a reporter. I didn't want to admit that if you ask me to name my Congress rep, I don't know. I just don't watch anymore. Okay, so that's my political story. Now for the weather. There was a hurricane named Lala. It was a tropical storm. It turned into a hurricane, I think, Friday night. It just impacted the south shore of the Big Island, which is the largest island of the island chain in Hawaii. And it slammed in there on Saturday, Jeff. This is August. It was snowing and 145-mile-an-hour winds at the top of Mauna Kea or Mauna Loa, the big peak up there.
0: Wow, so that's pretty interesting. Wow.
1: They got like 20 inches of rain in areas of that island. It was absolute biblical floods. I know I have friends over there who are totally cut off. The roads are gone. The electrical lines are gone. They have no food. They have no water. Well, they have what food they have, and water is tough. I'll tell you. I'll give your sponsor a plug. I have some new mana freeze dried food. Okay. I'm going to get some more.
0: Good for you. Yeah. Thank you. It's the best.
1: Yeah. I was about to pull some out because we lost power. You can't just get the Numana. You also have to have a little gas propane portable stove. You can buy those. They're pretty cheap with the little gas canisters. But I had to bring that out to eat day before yesterday. Yeah. Okay, so the storm slammed the Big Island. They were just huge wind blowing down trees, all the power's out, massive flooding. Here on Oahu, was it Friday? Today's Monday, Saturday. So Saturday night, was it Saturday? No, Friday night. It was so windy. You can't believe the wind is just, hurricane, tropical storm winds. The trees were just wow, wow, wow, wow. And it rained and rained and rained and rained and rained, and the streets flooded. So we get up on Saturday, and I go, wow, I've got power. That's cool. I got internet. Wow. Wow, this building's great. And then all of a sudden, the power went down. The internet went down. The elevators don't work. So I live in a nice condo. It's a luxury condo. But a condo, however nice it is still just a big stack of concrete boxes. Like, mine's a really nice concrete box, but without electricity, without internet, without air conditioning, without elevators, it's not that great of a box. So here we are.
0: How hard is it to get on an elevator?
1: The elevators don't work.
0: No, I mean in general. Is it easy? You're always able to get up and down?
1: Oh,
0: you're on the 96th floor, right?
1: No, 108th. No, we're on the 15th floor. So we're at 15. The building has three elevators. Here's the issue with our elevator. I just found this out from a longtime resident. We've got these elevators that are really big, and they're glass, and they're on the outside of the building. So when it goes up, you all of a sudden, you come out of the trees, and you get this sweeping view of Waikiki and the mountains and the Alawai Canal, and it's just as glorious as you ascend and descend. It's this beautiful view. The problem is, when the wind blows hard, elevators are very delicate, and they shake and rattle, and they get off. They get displaced a little bit, and the sensors go, oh, there's a problem, shut it down. All three of our elevators were down. What I just learned was that the elevators were designed to be in an atrium, so they would have external elevators where you would ride up, and you would look through glass and see the view, but they would be protected in an atrium. And the developer, once they sold enough units and got the permits, they changed the design and they didn't add the atrium. So now we've got these elevators with beautiful views. It's really impressive. If you come to my house, like, I get you on the elevator and I push the button and it ascends and this breathtaking view. But the wind blows and the things don't work. So all three elevators were out. Here's another story. My niece and her husband came to Kauai for a 3-week luxury vacation on the island of Kauai. And they got there Saturday, just before the storm. And he started having eye floaters. And then he started having, I can't really see well out of my left eye. And it was, getting black. And so they went to the doctor, and the doctor said, you have a detached retina. You need surgery immediately. Do not pass go. You'll lose your eyesight if you don't get surgery right now. And so they said, we don't have an eye surgeon on Kauai, so we'll fly you to Honolulu on Monday. That was last night. So I see on the text that they're heading to Oahu. I go, why are they heading to here? And they call me today, and they said, we're at the hospital, and we're trying to get a flight home. We need a place to hang out. So I brought them to my house. So because of the hurricane, the flights were disrupted. A bunch were canceled, so they're all full. So they've got to get to Honolulu to Los Angeles. Is about a four and a half, five-hour flight. It's just direct, 2,300 miles, 2,500 miles. So they're here booking a flight, and they're none available. And they get one, and she says, all right, we got a flight. So she books it. All right, I got the flight. And then she looks at the details. She goes, oh, my God. We fly to Hilo tonight, and then we have an hour layover, and then we fly from Hilo to Seattle, and then there's a 7-hour layover, and then we fly from Seattle to Los Angeles. We get home at 3 tomorrow. So I just got them to the airport with a detached retina where time is ticking down.
0: That's
1: so,
0: really that's an incredibly ridiculous flight.
1: Well, Jeff, you don't fly anymore, so
0: no.
1: you don't deal with this. But what happens is they used to have ticket agents or what do they call travel agents, or you could call United Airlines. You get a representative. You'd get somebody on the phone. You say, hey, I have a medical emergency. I have a note from my doctor. I need to get on a flight from Honolulu to L.A. What can you do? Now, you book it online, and they have algorithms that can sense who is booking tickets, so they up the price, and they make them not available, or they, you're it's like playing a video game.
0: They're gouging you every step of the way.
1: Every step of the way. So they're on the way. So anyway, here we are in our condo. The traffic lights are still out. It's hard to get around town. There's trees down a bunch of places. If my internet goes out, have Todd call me, your producer, and we'll get on the phone.
0: What was the 145-mile-an-hour winds, but up at the top of the
1: mountain?
0: That
1: was at the top. Down below, yeah. It was about 60 to 70, I think.
0: Uh-huh.
1: And here on Oahu, I think we were getting 40, 45. It was pretty substantial. It was a good storm. I mean, but, you know, in back to your pneumonia, folks, you should, it comes in a little box, and you can just put it in a closet or a corner or somewhere in your garage, and you have it. You don't know when, like, okay, they told us a hurricane's coming. I'm going, all right, that's by the Big Island. It'll brush the Big Island. And usually the Big Island has two huge mountains, so the hurricane hits those and it dissipates, so they don't hit us. But I'm sitting home and going, all right, I don't mind some rain. And all of a sudden, I'm sitting here in a box with no way to cook food. The stores aren't open. You can't get down the elevator. Your food is going rotten in your refrigerator because there's no power.

0: And my good source, who you know about, has told me for quite a while that this is the year that things are going to start to come unglued, that we are going to start having more weather events, and we'll get to that when we get to the remote viewing part, that this is starting to manifest. There's more earthquakes, there's more storms, there's more volcanoes, and it's not going to get better, it's going to get worse. So you can be sitting there just comfortable thinking, hey, this is great. Yeah, I'll go to the store and pick up a bag of lentils. But when the power goes out, the store's not open. If the power's not out, you got to have a way to heat things and to eat things. So you want some of that food. I'm gonna order some more pneumonia. I've got a bunch, but I want a year or 2 year supply.
1: And your little propane, you buy the little bottles of propane fuel? Is that it?
0: They're big in Hawaii. I think they're kind of an Asian thing. It's like a small, about this, like a their little suitcase. And it's maybe 14 inches by 14 inches.
1: I've seen it. Yeah. Neat.
0: And then you have a little can, and you, with an opening, you pop that in and put a lever down, and it charges it. And then you... Woof, and it goes whoop, and you turn the thing over, and it's got a burner. So I was home Saturday. I was making popcorn on the thing. I was heating soup. I had banana bread that it was in the refrigerator that I was heating up in a pan. Yeah, we were happy to have that thing. Otherwise, what are you going to do? There's no electricity. The fast food restaurants aren't open. You're stuck in a top floor.
1: Yeah, you're going to eat cold canned food is what you're going to do if you've got cans.
0: Yeah.
1: I do.
0: Well, so be prepared, folks.
1: Or you're going to lose a little weight.
0: Yeah. So anyway, I'm working on a documentary on quantum nano diamonds. I think we talked about that last time.
1: Quantum nano diamonds.
0: Is nano diamond vacancy. So they make these nano diamonds, and there's a flaw in them where there is a, instead of a carbon atom, it's a nitrogen atom, and it makes a space. And they can do something to that with a laser that makes it be on or off. So that's like a transistor. It's like a computer. What computers do is on or off, yes or no, plus or minus. And they can do this on an atomic level with lasers and quantum diamonds that they make in the lab that have this vacancy in it. It's very complex. And they gave us that as a remote viewing target. And I'm remote viewing and saying, geez, what the heck is this? I have no physics, technical, scientific background to describe such a thing. But they realized that remote viewers can actually describe highly technical things. They do it kind of in a metaphor, sort of, but sometimes kind of literally. So they're giving us these highly technical science targets that we don't understand. I just worked another one that I don't have feedback on. But we got the feedback on the nanodiamonds. And I think we touched on this last time. They can make computer, RFID chips in dust. So they can have you breathe this in, and then it'll be able to track you. It'll track everything. They can just sprinkle this dust on something and activate it with cell phone towers and frequencies.
1: Yeah.
0: So it's really scary.
1: The control is overwhelming now.
0: This is the total control of humanity. It's the mark of the beast, and that's the basis of the documentary. Is what this is gonna be. So I'm just writing this. That's what I'm busy on. So I think we're gonna go over a couple of remote viewing hits that are on.
1: Yeah, look under Dick Allgaier in guests, and we've got several up there.
0: And we'll, these are

0: two of them are, a couple of them are, I was looking for near future events. A couple were tasked as just regular targets, not near future. So right. Why don't you describe the sketch and I'll describe what how I did it and what it was.
1: Okay, just go to tonight's guest.
0: Okay, go to guests. I'll do
1: yeah,
0: it
1: look
0: you.
1: Under images there under Dick's name. And start with number one.
0: Let me look at that, too.
1: Dick, what do you want to start with, number one?
0: Yeah, we can do that. Let's see.
1: All right.
0: Number
1: Earth,
0: that's the Earth, Earth disruption.
1: Disruptions. Now, your art is very unique. It's kind of lousy, but it's really good. I never could understand it.
0: It's with no talent, I just kind of do it with brute force. You know, and it's you got to understand that a lot of times when I'm drawing this, Jeff, I'm not in my technical mind. I'm in my
1: you're out of your mind. I got it.
0: I'm out of my mind. So
1: look on the left side, you'll see Dick's art is really unique. It's extraordinarily effective, but his spelling is still a little off because he's out of his mind when he's doing this.
0: That's the part that's embarrassing to me, because as a journalist, I take pride in being able to spell. And I get in a session and I know a word and I write it down. I go, I have no idea how to spell that. And I look at it and I'm like, what the heck?
1: Well, Volkank is short enough.
0: I was trying to say volcanic. Oh, yeah, I did. I missed the I.
1: It's okay. Oh. No worries.
0: Okay, so here's the story behind this one. I've got to pull up a...
1: Yeah, your art is really good. I don't know how it comes off with its own personality, and it speaks. You understand what you're saying.
0: Yeah. So I was. That was a monthly event that I...
1: Is this the storm, the Hawaii storm you're talking about here?
0: No, this was, I did this in June. I said, this is going to be things that'll be happening in
1: July?
0: July and August. Yeah, near future, like 90 days out.
1: Yeah, July 26th, looks like. That was
0: yeah, July 2026.
1: Day.
0: Yeah, this was published mm-hmm. This was published in June. So I got the idea of Earth disruption. So I drew what looked like the planet in the Pacific Ocean. That's mm-hmm. kind of where I am. And I said, there's going to be solar stuff. There's going to be atmospheric stuff, magnetosphere perturbations, earthquakes, mm-hmm. tidal events, weather anomalies, Schumann charts, volcanic, global map showing events, space frequencies, disruptions, radio communications, internet, satellite. Since we published that, I got to call up another. Give me 1 second. Here's, I ran this through AI. Earthquakes in the past 30 days. July 27th, 7.3, Puerto Madero, Mexico. Caused shaking felt in Guatemala and El Salvador. August 10, 7.4 near Colombia. August 14th, 7.7 in Indonesia. And then there was another earthquake. Extreme weather events, heat waves and temperatures. You've seen that. They have the heat dome. There was the hurricane in Hawaii. There have been wildfires all over the earth. Solar activity. There have been X-class flares. Volcanic activity, Kilauea is erupting. Etna is disrupting erupting. Disruptions of radio and internet. There have been solar flares coming above normal Schumann resonance. So everything I said in this remote viewing and drew in that one page has been happening over the past month and is going to continue to happen. So... what's happening is, and this is not from remote viewing, this is from what I've been told, the Earth in the solar system is spiraling through the outer edge of the galaxy. We're moving at something like 18,000 kilometers an hour, a minute. We're trucking. We're going really fast. And when we get to, we're getting to an area in the solar system where it's not just empty space. There's material there that causes friction, and it causes a disturbance, and it causes the sun to flex and flare. And so that's when they talk about climate change. It's not from me driving an SUV or you driving a truck. It's from the sun going through this denser portion of the solar system that is causing, there's having, all the planets are experiencing weird problems. So we're going to see more of that, which gets back to buy some storable food. So anyway, that was a hit. Let's look.
1: By the way, there was a big story the other day, another one that is forecasting food to take another enormous jump this fall and winter. So if you buy it now, you'll have it at a reasonable price. You won't have to face it head on.
0: I've got a guy that for 30 years worked with commodities brokers, people that traded commodities in Canada, and he follows this very, very closely. And he got me into soybeans like 3 years ago. I made a ton of money. I put a little money in it. He'd call me up and go, look at soybeans. I go, my God, I just made X amount of money. He says that's going to be the better than cryptos for the next little bit is buying options. You got to know what you're doing, but because of the drought, because of the fertilizer that they've cut off.
1: You bought futures. Is that it?
0: No, I buy options.
1: Oh.
0: So you can put up, you can gamble $500 or $1,000 and make $5,000 if you're right.
1: Calci.
0: Well, it's not Calci. It's, you got to know what you're doing. But Calci, that's another way. Here's the bet I'm going to put on Calci. I'm going to put $1,000 on Marco Rubio, next president. I think Marco Rubio is going to be, because I was given that as a blind target. I'd given a blind target, just letters and numbers. Q1, L7, N2, C4. And I go, I see Marco Rubio. Why am I looking at Marco Rubio? And target was, who's president in 2029? So I might put $1,000 on that just for fun. So yeah, I don't want to give people investment advice or tell them to buy options. So the point is, I will tell them to buy the storable food. They've closed off the Strait of Hormuz, and that's being done on purpose. Trump is under instructions to do that. So they're cutting the oil supply, and they're also cutting pesticides. There's no pesticides getting through. And also, these heat domes and weather anomalies, the crops are having trouble. They're also not able to feed the cattle. Doesn't affect you and me, Jeff. But
1: Who was it? Tyson closed down three more, what they call beef packing plants.
0: The ranchers can't afford to feed their cattle, so they're culling the herds. They're selling them off. So for the time, beef prices are going down. Like, hey, beef's great, but then there's not going to be enough, and you're going to see beef prices going up. What the world is doing, from my inside sources, what the people who run the world is, they're going to move agriculture down to South America. So they're killing off all the farmers in England, but Europe, the EU. And they're getting rid of them in the U.S. They're going to move it all down. They plan 100 years in advance, as you know. So it's going to be, but there's going to be We're looking at maybe famine. All right, the next picture, Sam Altman.
1: So yes, Sammy, what are we doing?
0: They gave us a blind target, and they said, remote view this. And I go, well, it's a man. I said, what do I need to know about this man? It could be anybody from history in the future. And I said, I see this guy in a kaleidoscope of data. He's in a tunnel that is actual computer code. Like, what did I say? Like the Akashic record. A person in a geometric tunnel of data. Vast blocks of information. And the target was Sam Altman, and there's a picture of him, and just the way I drew him. I was kind of proud of that one. That's amazing how they give me a random letter number, and I said, there's this guy in a kaleidoscopic tunnel of data.
1: Mm-hmm.
0: And that's him. But what we...
1: How about an unworthy guy in a kaleidoscope of data?
0: He's got some issues, yeah.
1: Sammy, much here. He's an old man. And he's a creep. He's got a very shady past.
0: Yeah,
1: and I've run several videos about it. He's not an exemplary CEO. How about that? Not a role
0: when
1: model.
0: When I remote view people, unless it's the absolute, like I remote viewed P. Diddy. And it was so bad. All I did was talk about the bad. I mean, this guy was just rotten, horrible.
1: Hey, what's he doing now?
0: He's in prison. And I was crying. I was sobbing when I gave the data. So that's one. When you remote view him, you go, "Ooh, this is awful." And his awfulness is the point of the remote viewing.
1: Mm-hmm.
0: When I did somebody like Altman, I get like I go, okay. His sexual orientation is something that I don't like, but I don't want to get into that. I don't think that's the reason I just kind of note it and move on.
1: If you study his background, Dick, he's not a good guy. He's a liar. He's a cheat. He's a fraud. This is what is being said about him by people who have known him for a long time. Liar is probably the number one criticism. I don't know the man. I'm just telling you what I hear and the videos that I've aired. I can send you a couple of videos that probably will shock you.
0: Yeah, I'm not a fan. Not a fan is.
1: Well, look, okay, his wife or husband, whatever the hell it is. I don't know if he's the woman or the man, Sammy. But he met his husband-to-be. That means Sammy's the woman, I guess. He met his husband-to-be at a party thrown by Peter Thiel and Palantir.
0: Yeah, they're all part of the same group. Yeah.
1: Yep.
0: So... I don't think gay guys ever refer to a partner as a wife, do they? They always call him their husband.
1: Hell if I know.
0: I don't know.
1: As close as I want to get to the situation. Whatever.
0: My favorite thing, we get in trouble now, is this WNBA, these huge, burly black men who are claiming to be transsexual.
1: Yeah.
0: And
1: yeah.
0: Good for them. And people are accusing them of being, not sincere. And they go, well, wow, you're that's hate speech. How do you know? You know, this is my real feeling. How can you? It's just funny. They're poking
1: at the very least, they're big, black, butch, bull dykes, racist bull dykes, many of them, who hate whitey. That's the truth, and it is what it is.
0: Well, I like the two men who are, and by the way, I guess we don't use the term biological male. It's just male. You're a male or female.
1: That's funny.
0: How do they get us saying that? Get us to use that term, biological. And don't use the term transgender. There's no such thing as transgender. You can't change your gender. It's the proper term is transvestite.
1: Correct.
0: Did I just get us in trouble?
1: No. Trannies, whatever. You got it. It's okay.
0: Yeah, you can't change your sex. You can't be a transsexual.
1: So creepy, the whole thing.
0: Yeah.
1: And
0: okay,
1: they're going after children now. That's even worse, but whatever. Yeah. Go ahead.
0: The next remote viewing. This one, I'm very proud of myself. I'd say this is, I really like this one. So I'm doing the monthly events in June.
1: Yeah.
0: And I'm going into my little state and it's open-ended, like, what's going to be a news story that's going to be important? And I see Air Force One. I see a 747, but it's not the baby blue one. It's one with red and darker blue. And this was before Trump unveiled started using the new one. And I realized...
1: The Qatarian jet.
0: This is the Qatari one. I said, this is the Qatari jet. And there's a threat level event. That's what I titled it, threat level event. The president and top officials rushed to safety, a secure location. And I drew the jet with the walkway, you know, the stairs down, and I drew vehicles underneath the engines. And this is the tarmac. This is Air Force One. There's radio. I hear radio communications like, that's so far, you know, talking on the thing. High alert. A code is invoked. An escape plan in immediate action. And so I published that in June, late June. After I published that, they brought that jet into service. He flew on it to Turkey. Coming back from Turkey, the Secret Service picked up the Israelis, told the Secret Service they're going to shoot this thing out of the sky with a shoulder-fired missile. And so they put a plan into effect. Trump was whisked off the plane into a catering truck. So it was done underneath the wing of the plane, as I drew. And they took him on another smaller military jet. And this was not disclosed until about a week and a half ago. So I described that event perfectly and drew it, and I published it way before it happened. I would point to that as, okay, that's precognitive remote viewing right there.
1: Hold on now. Didn't they have to fly the former Air Force One to get him? And didn't he have to physically hide out in some kind of a food conveyance device?
0: Yep.
1: What is that?
0: And then, Jeff, some of the other members of his administration and the press, they let him take off in the plane that they thought may have been shot down. So they said, you guys fly in that plane. They snuck Trump off.
1: He didn't care. They're all expendable.
0: Yeah. I mean, I'd be a little mad if I was in the press corps and I was on Air Force One. They let me take off. They said, oh, yeah, the president's not on it because he thought they were going to shoot a shoulder-fired missile. But you let us fly? Okay.
1: Yeah.
0: But anyway, I don't get into the politics thing. I'm just a remote viewer. So, yeah. But that was a pretty good one. That's documented. That's not bad.
1: That's a very good one. Couldn't be any more clear. So are you going to use your skills to patronize Kalshi?
0: Oh, man.
1: Everybody wants to know.
0: Well, I might bet on Rubio as president. I think Daz Smith is doing this. We kind of hold it close to... I haven't done that yet, okay? I honestly tell you I haven't. I know that Daz Smith and Naeem Vendreas, a couple members of our team, I think they probably already have put bets on Cauchy. I know Daz, when we do cryptos that look good, he'll buy one while we're still doing the live recording. We'll be on a Zoom, and he goes, I just bought this one. So, yeah, if remote viewing works and I can, okay, what if I would have, in June, I did that remote viewing where I drew the plane. Could I have gone on Cauchy and put a bet that I think there's going to be an event where Trump is going to have an issue with Air Force One and they're going to put him, they're going to have an evacuation plan?
1: I don't see, from what I've heard, I don't see why not.
0: I could have made money on that one.
1: Yeah, that's because that's a long shot. If you had bet on the fact, will he or won't he hide his formidable physical bulk in a food conveyance device during the trip or part of the trip, will that happen?
0: Yeah, well, you're giving me ideas now. Like, yeah, use remote viewing to bet on Cauchy. Everybody wants to win the lottery. Everybody always told me, well, Dick, if remote viewing was true, why aren't you rich? You know. And my answer is, I bought cryptos. I'm doing okay. So.
1: Well, Cauchy is here now to rescue you. Now you can do it up front and in the open.
0: Yep. And here's the last one. They gave us a target. They told us W0X8R609. I go, okay, what's that? Close my eyes. I see a meeting. I said, there's many people seated. And this was the Federal Open Market Committee meeting in September. So we're looking ahead to that. And all the remote viewers on our team, and I'll explain that we have a team called Future Forecasting Group, FFGRV.com, where we predict near future events, where we look at trends, and we look at solving mysteries, and we look at the transition to a new financial system. So we were tasked to look at what's going to happen surrounding the Federal Reserve. And there I said it again, Jeff. You know, I need to find myself and slap myself because I used the word Federal Reserve. I should always say the private bankers that make money out of nothing and charge us to use it.
1: There's a missing word in there.
0: I know. It would be. It starts with a J. Okay.
1: That's not to say 100% of them are, but we're a good 90. The other ones are compromised. And go ahead.
0: You and I were on the news, and it just rolls off the tongue. Oh, the Fed, the Federal Reserve. Like, oh, yeah, it's the Federal Reserve. No, it's private bankers who make money out of thin air, worth nothing.
1: Yep.
0: And put us into debt to use it.
1: I still laughed for a long time after learning about fractional reserve. I had no idea. It's insane what they do. Crazy. Your local bank, friends, in case you don't know it, your local bank is making money out of thin air and loaning it out at interest and then foreclosing and taking the property if somebody can't make the payments. Does that sound right to you? They're making money up out of thin air. If they take $100 in as a deposit, they're allowed to make up $900 and loan it out at interest.
0: Yeah.
1: 10%.
0: You go take out a mortgage with the bank, they don't have that. They don't have like $300,000.
1: No real money. No.
0: They just make an entry in a logbook and say we have here's $300,000 and you give it to another bank. So, Jeff, I learned a lot of this from your program over. It's been 30 years now, 26 years. Thank you for your program. 33. Yeah, I learned a lot of this by listening to your program.
1: Certain Masonic lilt to it, doesn't it? that.
0: Yes, the 33rd year.
1: So anyway, look at the tape. Go ahead.
0: Yeah. Well, I drew 19 people. I didn't count them, but that's basically the, I think there's one extra at the table. But the point of putting this up is that all the remote viewers, we saw turmoil, disruption, markets going, gapping up, gapping down, huge drops, then volatile upswing.
1: Yeah.
0: We saw trouble ahead starting in September. There's your couch.
1: Oh, it's going to be horrible. Oh, yes. Oh, yes. By the way, I've always wondered about those tables. Look at the size of that table. Yeah. A table has room for at least three cakes with three blondes jumping out of them.
0: Yeah.
1: It's huge.
0: Yep.
1: It must make them feel important.
0: Yep. Yeah. Okay, and we'll end with some really cheery news. My good source, I do a segment on our site called The View of the News from Above the Chessboard, where we take a look at news and then we explain how the people that run the world, how they look at it. Because they control the world. They plan 100 years in advance. They keep us reactive. So they plan ahead decades, and they have us respond to the trauma at the moment. Anyway, my guy, who you know has good information, says, I said, what are we going to do the segment on? I'm going to record it when we finish here in about a half hour. He says, we're going to talk about Russia and Ukraine, because that's the big story. Russia is going to move. Putin's going to get fed up real soon here. And he's going to move not just on Ukraine, but further into the EU, into Europe. And the U.S., Trump ain't going to bail him out. Trump's going to say, you're on your own. And I think Putin will be running the show over there pretty soon. Putin, who you and I know is not the bad guy that he's made out to be. So that's the big story to watch. Did I go offline? I do not hear you. Hello. You there, Jeff?

0: There we go.
1: Oh, okay. Yeah,
2: Hello?
1: we're having, yeah, I'm there, Jeff. Okay, we had the maybe what we're talking about, we got bumped off the air. It could be the technical issue.
2: I see. Well,
1: I was
2: go
1: just
2: right ahead.
1: telling you that I was just telling you that this war with Russia is not going to, according to my sources, it's going to intensify. It's not going to get better, and it's they've got to determine. They need to settle who owns the territory up to the Rhine, the territory that was conquered by the Soviet Union in World War II. That's in play,
2: Oh, it
1: and
2: is.
1: that.
2: Oh, interesting. Well, that's Ukraine, part of, I guess, Romania, and on. Look at a map. You'll see.
1: East Germany, yeah.
2: Yeah,
1: Is
2: the
1: it
2: Rhine goes
1: Hungary?
2: all the
1: Yeah.
2: way down to the Black Sea. Nobody knows that.
1: Well, the Soviet Union, under the rules of land warfare, the The Hague rules, they put rules in for land warfare at one point.
2: Yeah.
1: Russia conquered that fair and square, and they owned it. That's the Iron Curtain. That was their territory. They won it in a war.
2: Yeah.
1: And they were getting the prize. And what they did was, when they convinced Gorbachev, they said, okay, well, let these countries run their own business, but you still get to make the money off of them.
2: Well,
1: So
2: okay. Let me throw this in real quick. Britain is now making and apparently overseeing the launching of drones attacking deep inside of Russia. We are certainly involved with it. So is Germany. That NATO is fighting Russia right now. So
1: Yeah.
2: far, Putin, Lavrov, etc., will not address this as an open declare. It's a
1: They
2: war.
1: they've been
2: Go
1: very
2: ahead.
1: restrained. They've been very restrained.
2: We are certainly involved with it. So is Germany. That NATO is fighting Russia right now.
1: Yeah.
2: So far, Putin, Lavrov, etc., will not address this as an open declare. It's a war.
1: They've been
2: Go
1: very
2: ahead.
1: restrained. They've been very restrainers. Like, you got to make payments to pay Russia for the loss of their blood and material. And so those countries, even after the Berlin Wall fell and the Iron Curtain came down, they could govern themselves. They still were paying money to Russia because they owed it from being conquered. What
2: Sounds like the
1: happened
2: Treaty of
1: now?
2: Versailles.
1: It's
2: This is
1: similar to
2: bad.
1: that. Yeah. Oh, yeah. So, and it's going to do the same thing that what the Treaty of Versailles forced Germany to do. They're going to force Russia to do, because that money is due Russia, and they've got billions and billions of dollars that they have impounded. It's Russia's money, and they legally own it. And now they're using that money to arm Ukraine. So it's Russia's money. They're using Russia's money to fight
2: Crazy.
1: Russia, and that's gonna be the kickoff to World War III. How about that?
2: It's yeah, that's pretty wild. And we Israel up to our ears in this whole thing. I don't. I think that Russia is largely controlled by Jewish oligarchs who have put their foot down on Putin to the extent that he hasn't been able to defeat Ukraine in 4 years plus of war. It's incredible. I mean, they put Zelensky in Ukraine. They've got Putin, who's not Jewish, but he was certainly raised by Jewish families to a significant degree.
1: You sure he's not?
2: I'm not sure of anything, but if I take the official line, no.
1: Yeah.
2: But he could be. I don't know. He
1: Well,
2: could be.
1: there's a greater plan. They're all playing their role, and they're going to bring in
2: Yeah.
1: a new civilization. They're going to crash this one,
2: Yeah,
1: and
2: and it's going,
1: that's.
2: unfortunately, Dick, it's not going to be a benevolent, kind dictatorship. Our only hope, I've got to run, is that AI does what it probably will do. I don't know how it can't, becomes artificial superintelligence, quantum superintelligence, and walks away from all of this evil human chicanery. Let's hope. That's my only out.
1: Well, we'll continue the discussion next month. It's always great to talk with you, Jeff. The people that are listening, get some storable food. Just get enough for at least a month or two at the very minimum.
2: Absolutely. Yeah. Yes, sir. Thank you, Dick. Say hi to Mimi. Okay. Take care.
1: All right.
2: Talk soon.
1: Aloha. Bye-bye.
2: All right. We have to run. We're late. Thank you for being here. Back with you tomorrow night on Tuesday. Talk then.

0: Welcome back. It's time to say hello to Frank Joseph, who is with us once a month, and we get to look back in history and see how we got here. Actually, the road to this current destination is kind of a one-laner. It's called the Zion Highway. I think that's how we got here. Anyway, you look around, and all you see are control mechanisms, control matrices, and they're all Zionist Jews. I don't see any Catholics in control of this country. Baptists, Protestants, I just don't. Look, we have to, this has nothing to do with being an anti-Semite. This is reality. If you don't understand the enemy or the people who are holding you under their boot in utter hegemonic misery, how's that? If you don't do that, you don't have a chance. And right now, the American people, in my humble estimation, have no chance at all. The control, I think, is more severe, more succinct, more cutting, and more dominant than most Americans could even conceive of. They don't know. They don't get it. And now with all these flock cameras, you can't make a move. You can't go out in your car. Your license plate gets read. Coordinates all the data. They know who you are, where you are, where you're going in all likelihood, et cetera, et cetera. How much you owe on your car, what your monthly car payments are, who your auto insurance can. They know everything. So, yeah, they're flocking America with their cameras. But that's not the only cam out there. There are cams everywhere. So, look, if you really think you're free, you're wrong. You're free in your heart, and you're free in your mind. They can't take those away from you. They can certainly try to control them, influence your mind, program your mind. Just ask some of the targeted individuals out there. They'll tell you. They can do that, and that's pretty wicked. But essentially, when push comes to shove, at least in this country, most of us can get away, sit down, and enjoy a moment of freedom. Many countries can't. How about the people in Gaza? How about the people on the West Bank? These are human beings. I don't care what their religion is. How about the people in southern Lebanon? How about all the thousands of dead in southern Lebanon who have been killed, executed, with American tax dollars? How about the 500,000 to 1 million dead in Gaza, executed with American tax dollars from Biden and now Trump? Trump, of course, is an absolute stooge for Jewish Zionist supremacy. I think he's a Jew. I don't care, but I think he's been obvious. His ex-wife said he kept the Kabbalah next to his heart at all times. She didn't say that flippantly. So, it kind of doesn't matter. The guy's an utter moron in many ways. He's a disgrace. He's a shame. He's a killer. He's a pervert. You can't be Jeffrey Epstein's best friend for 10 years and essentially not at least be aware of everything Epstein did, if not a participant. All right, I think I'm talking way too much. Hello, Frank Joseph, and welcome back.
1: Oh, you're not talking way too much at all. It needs to be heard, and thank God that you're doing that and still got a chance for that. The only thing I have to say, I've listened to everything you said, and I underscore everything word for word. The power that you talk about is nothing new. This country, was occupied by a foreign power. We're talking about now the international banking system in 1913. We had a whole program about this some time ago. And was the Federal Reserve and the ADL and the Federal Income Tax, the 17th Amendment, all these horrible things happened in the space of 12 months in 1913. And what's happened since then is that all they've done, and these men are that have established this war and are brilliant men, can't take that away from them, they assumed power in 1913, and they have incrementally tightened the vise ever since that time. Americans think, oh, that's a long time ago. Well, the only person that could say that is someone that has zero sense of history, because it's not a long time ago in terms of history, you know, historical events. And it's only just gotten tighter and will continue to get tighter. So it isn't something that, oh, people wonder, well, how did this happen? And I remember the good old days when we didn't have this. Well, you don't, because it really got instituted. We're talking about this tyranny that was instituted in 1913, and they just put the screws to us since. However, there is, I think there's, hopefully, some kind of a ray of hope. Look at the Iran war. What I get most out of that, you can even call it a war, it's the most botched military situation I have ever seen. But what I think is salient about the Iran war is Israel and the United States, by all accounts now, have lost that war. All of the stated goals that they set out for have been lost. All of the declarations that Trump began the war with, oh, it'll be over in 48 hours. I remember him saying that. He said, within 48 hours, it'll all be over with. Well, yeah. Then it's going to be just a couple of weeks, maybe. And here we are. What can it not consider what military intelligence forces were available to both Israel and the United States? Well, they're all technologically made in the United States, but the Israelis are privy to them as well. Here you have top military intellects at work, and they lost. Well, maybe this big colossus that is so frightening is not omnipotent after all. And it may have greater weaknesses and fissures in it than anyone has ever expected. If that's the case, then this titan of Zionism that has arisen over the United States is not invincible. It's not the Borg where resistance is futile. There are things wrong with it. And that seems to be what's happened. That means that there is opportunity for our side. I don't know what those opportunities are. There are minds more technologically brilliant than mine, which isn't saying much, but there are certainly know more about these things, and they will possibly find a way. So I don't see the future clearly, but I see possibilities. That's always been the case historically, too. Whenever you get a despotism that arrives, for example, like the Persian Empire. The Persian Empire, at its height, was in control of tens of millions of military forces, right. And yet they got whooped. They got beat, and they tried to take over Western Europe, and the Greeks stopped them. So maybe resistance isn't futile after all, and that's why we have to keep up the good work and the good work that you're doing. I think that there are leverages that will tear this thing to shreds. Who would have ever imagined, for example, in 1991, and that's one of the things that we mentioned on this broadcast, in 1991, that the Soviet Empire would utterly collapse, fall to pieces. It fell to pieces not because anybody opposed it. There was no Operation Barbarossa going on, nothing like that. It was their own weaknesses just tore them to shreds, and they collapsed. Mm-hmm. They haven't been replaced by anything much better, but nonetheless, that colossus just fell apart. No one would have thought that was conceivably possible, and yet it happened. I think that's the same thing, that's one of the rules, of that despotism. Yeah, you can run things like that, and you can put on a big show of how big and bad you are, but in the long run, just like Nietzsche said, the force of gravity will take over. The inevitability of truth will take over and tear them to shreds. I think that can happen now. I didn't intend to mention this, and now I'm the one that's gone on too long about it. I'm not going to make a speech about it. That's just the way it seems to me. I think that things are possible in the future.
2: I haven't thrown in the towel yet.
1: Nope.
2: No, we can never throw in the towel. That's the coward's way out. But I'd like to say that I think you're correct
0: many of the people occupying these exalted positions of power and influence in the government of the formerly United States are idiots. They're mental idiots. 110 IQ, maybe. Some of them less. Some of them more. But if you're corrupted and perverted at the base of your intellectual capability, what good is it to have an IQ?
1: Right.
0: It doesn't mean wisdom. It just means potential. So,
1: They're too greed-filled and selfish to really apply their intelligence. Maybe they might be above average intelligence. Some, they don't certainly act like. One thing that I've learned in life, that intelligent men can and do say very stupid things. Just because you really excel in one thing doesn't mean you know jack about anything else.
0: That's
1: what I think. There's a lot of smoke and mirrors going on here right now, and it's overawing a lot of us. But I think that if we could really pull back the curtain from the wizard and see that it's not quite the omnipotent, impossible opponent after all, I think that day is coming, and may have already come. How do they explain? How can the United States and Israel explain to the world that they lost in Iran? How can they can't? That, I think, that's terrific. That's good news. That's great news. I don't think it's good. I'm not celebrating the deaths of any of the people involved. That's always the tragedy. But if there's any good to come out of those horrible things, the Americans that have been killed, according to Colonel McGregor, he said there's been upwards of about 300 to 400 Americans killed so far. I haven't heard anything about that at all. But according to his sources,
0: he's right. He's right. They've hidden it all. They're liars.
1: They hide it.
0: It's the same with the Jewish government in Israel. They won't admit how many Jewish soldiers have been killed. There have been thousands of Jews killed in this fighting. From Gaza,
1: but they're not saying anything about it. Nothing
0: Syria?
1: About it.
0: What
1: is a disservice they're doing to those people that lost their lives?
0: They're mocking the whole idea of serving your country. What a joke. No, it's all grim. And
1: so
0: it
1: is grim.
0: I do think,
1: but there's an
0: angle to this that if we were all, those of us on this side and those on the other side, our enemies in government, without government, if we were all on a relatively equal playing field, it would be a real contest. We're not. They have on their team, their head coach and inspiration is Satan, pure evil. That gives them an advantage because they have no moral constraints whatsoever about killing, slaughtering, shooting little toddlers in the head so there's nothing left. I've seen videos of parents clutching their little dead girls, and this is not human behavior. So we can't be on the same playing field because these are beasts. They're subhuman. They're not like us. They have no hesitation whatsoever about slaughtering humanity. So that makes it a very crooked playing field. Not just my 2 cents.
1: No, I think it's great. I think our side has to realize that.
0: Because
1: some people say, well, if we could just get somebody to run an election, or if we could just somehow get the truth out or improve our education, those things are laughable because you're dealing with the devil. Yeah. You're dealing with the devil.
0: That's right. Yeah, how are we going to get access to the Jewish media combine that runs everything? How are we going to get in there to present our side? Never happened. We're screened out. All we can do is kind of kick sand around in some of the social media platforms that will allow criticism of the enemy, which is not many, because they're all owned by the enemy. Most of them.
1: You're absolutely correct. Of course, there's no one that could doubt what you say, but I think ways and means may be found yet. I may not live to see it. but well, I think there are ways of
0: hope. Here's what I think is going to happen. Wrap this up. And I've said it 1,000 times now, maybe. AI is going to be our only hope. And I'm not saying that AI will issue forth with some wonderful godlike morality. I don't know what it's going to bring to the table. I do know it understands humankind inside and out. It knows all the bad. It knows all the good. It's going to take over. It will walk away from the scum in Tel Aviv and Washington, D.C., and Kyiv, and Brussels, et cetera, et cetera. It'll walk away. It's going to walk away. And it will take over. It will just announce that one day the world is no longer yours. It is ours. You may stay here under these conditions. We will bring to the table our own morality, which is distilled from your own morality. And we've tried to take the best parts of it. And that's what we're going to instill, because you don't seem to be able to do it. So we're going to do it. Anyway, that's an ideal setting.
1: I think that's great. I'll let us stop there. I didn't intend to talk about crop circles anymore, because the last couple of shows we mentioned that. Just one thing in passing, because I know you're interested in the subject.
0: Fabulous. Yeah, they are great.
1: Just a couple things. You may be familiar with this. It's been on the internet, on YouTube, and so on. There was an experiment by, I believe, Mr. Winter, I may have that name incorrect, in England, in which he finally was able to get a number of good photographs taken of crop circles over the past, 10 or 20 years, something like that. Some of the ones that he thought that were the most incontrovertible. And he had them subjected. This is very recent, I guess. It's like last month or earlier this month. Had the latest AI look these things over and just ask basically, well, what are these things? In your estimation, what are these things? And the AI came back immediately and says they're ideograms. And what that means is they're like collections of hieroglyphs, and the AI could not translate them, but said that they appear to represent geometrical forms, of course, but beyond the geometrical forms, they represent distances, they represent, not time, what did they say, I suppose mostly distances, that's it, and possibly the speed of light, what that would take to measure these things. But they couldn't get anything beyond that. I think of the 20 that were submitted to the AI, almost all of them, was like about 15 or 18 of them, found that they were not created by human beings, that about 5 of them were or appeared to be, and the ones that were legitimate, which was the majority of them, have to deal with quotients, quantities, and things like that. But they couldn't get anything beyond that. Well, that in itself, I think that's remarkable. And, of course, the skeptics immediately jump on it and say, well, you just programmed it to say that. And Mr. Winter said, no, there was no programming involved whatsoever. We just asked the question, what are these things? And they came back that they're ideograms. That's kind of good to know, because I was always concerned, oh, gosh, you know, we're erasing all these crop circles, and we should get them all together, and maybe they'll tell us something. But apparently that's not what they are. They're not long sentences. One is not necessarily related to another one. They are in them. They're all messages, apparently, in and of themselves, and that they deal with quantum estimates, apparently, something like that. They're using mathematical guesswork on this, but they do represent distances, speeds, and interstellar relationships. Interesting. Why anybody would be giving us this information, I cannot imagine, unless the AI can get deeper and find out more details about it.
0: I think, to sum it up, we might just say that they are. Oh, and by the way, the 5 or 6 phonies, easy to see with the naked eye. They're just not the same quality at all. Anyhow, I think what's going on here is AI should at least admit

0: Sathron, Sathron, Scotland. And there are a number of petroglyphs up there I've never seen. Petroglyphs are these signs that people many thousands of years ago etched onto the sides of rocks and things like that. We see them in the United States, too. The Native Americans and their ancestors did petroglyphs all over the place, and they have them in Western Europe. And the ones that are in Strathron, they were really interesting. You should look these up if you get a chance. They're on the Internet. Some of them look exactly like some of the crop circle designs that we've seen. I mean, the crop circles do look circular, and they do bear some kind, sometimes megalithic resemblances to the ancient stonework that appear in south of England. But here in Scotland, there are some that are just really close. And those petroglyphs in Scotland, they go back a good 3,000 or more years. It's almost impossible to carbon date something like that or to date it. But they, I guess lichen that's growing in them helps to define how old they are. So archaeologists believe that they are a good 3,000 years old. That's probably conservative. And the designs, I thought, were they looked really very, very close. The semicircles within the semicircles, connected by lines. Of course, nobody knows what these Scottish petroglyphs could signify or who did them, because they're Neolithic time. There wasn't any writing that we know of. But the resemblances to the crop circles, I think, is remarkable. That's striking. So that's another thing they are trying to tell us. What are they saying? We've been around a long time. We've been watching you people or interacting with you people for a very long time. I mean, that seems to be the implication, I guess. I don't know that there are any crop circles ever been found in Scotland or anywhere near this site, but nonetheless, it is in England. It is in Britain, after all, the same island. So it's something really terrific going on there.
1: Yes,
0: but
1: they're magical. They are mystical, and they are real. Yeah,
0: they are real. They are the real thing. And I think AI is going to crack them open someday. That'll be wonderful when we can really.
1: I think you know what I hear in what you said, Frank. I hear AI being programmed. They're trying to keep it within the guardrails of non-ET disclosure, which is the game the feds are still playing. They will not disclose the truth.
0: Yeah.
1: I think it's an extension of that, and I don't think they'll do it. You've seen, I don't think it's an honest, unfettered AI response, let me put it that way. Have you seen the video, daylight video, of those little white glowing daylight orbs? It's about the size of a basketball, maybe, flying around over these fields, and underneath them, a circle is formed. Watch it happen. Now, that doesn't answer the question, friends. Are we doing it? Is it Doug and Dave with 2x4s and ropes? Come on. No, not a chance. That should be leading news on the so-called news platform we literally rely upon, but you never see it. They won't cover it. So
0: no, I have seen that video, and according to Dr. Winter and these other pretty professional academics that are involved in this now, this AI project, that nobody's ever been able to debunk that video that was made, I guess, about 35 years ago, something like that.
1: Yeah, I think there may be more than one. I think there might be two, but that one in particular, you are right. Mm-hmm. And then a number of people they've been eyewitnesses to these orbs flying around above the fields of crop, 10, 15 feet, 20 feet above, and then underneath of the crop just lays down. And
0: it's amazing. The whole crop circle appears in a matter of seconds. They just sort of wave over it, and there it is.
1: Yeah.
0: It's amazing. That's one of the things that I was kind of going to talk about on August 18th. We're still doing this is the week that was, I suppose, what time we have left. But on August 18th, there was, it was August 18th. Today's August 18th. And on August 18th, the year for that was, I believe, 1989. That's right. It was March 27th, 1989.

0: line. But I'm referring specifically to the discovery of Phobos, the larger of the two moons around Mars. It was found by an American astronomer. His name was Athos Hall. And it was considered really terrific when he discovered Phobos, because until that time, 1877, when he discovered it, America was regarded as a cultural backwater by Europe. We were pretty secondary to, we were maybe up and coming, but we were secondary to European civilization. But his discovery and some other scientific breakthroughs, like the invention of the typewriter, for example, by an American, those things really made America seem now as something more than just a backwater, an industrial backwater. And it was really heralded as a great discovery, which it certainly was. And Phobos is the larger of the two moons that go around Mars. But it's really unusual because it orbits closer to the planet than any other known moon in the solar system. It's only like 3,700 miles above the surface. It's also incredibly fast. It completes an orbit around Mars in just a little over 7 hours. So it rises in the west and sets in the east and does that twice a day. That's really very bizarre. But the most bizarre thing about Phobos is something that happened on March 27th, 1989. It's known as the Phobos Incident. The Phobos Incident refers to Phobos 2. That was the name of a satellite that was sent out by the Soviet Union to take close photographs of the planet Mars. Well, it succeeded for a while, and then its transmission went out, and no one heard from it again. And there were all kinds of people thinking, well, you know, the Martians stopped it. No, it was just a glitch or something. But the last photograph that Phobos 2 made and transmitted back to Earth, is a pretty clear photograph, shows this. It's a kind of hazy, but it's clear enough. It shows the surface of Mars with an incredibly long linear shadow going across. And no one could imagine what that was. And then an earlier photograph that Phobos 2 had taken shows this long, very long, slender object not very far from Phobos, the moon itself. And these two photographs, when you put them together, you're able to find out without much difficulty that it is this long object that was photographed by Phobos 2, which is causing the shadow to appear on the surface of Mars. And at the time that this came out, the Soviet authorities said, well, it's just as a technological artifact. It doesn't mean anything. It was only after the Soviet Union collapsed, a few years later, 3 years later, 2 years later, that there was a Soviet scientist, ex-Soviet scientist, a woman. She said that they had examined and re-examined these photographs over and over again, and it definitely represented a large, very slender object that was in the same space as the moon Phobos, and that it did, in fact, create this shadow on the face of Mars. So it's one of the absolute, I think, in my opinion, of everything that I've been studying about this, I've been looking at it all my life, I think that these photographs, I think, are pretty incontrovertible. I think that there's proof that there was a very large spacecraft that in 1989 was going close to the Martian surface enough for its shadow to appear on the surface of the red planet. It's a very, very convincing set of circumstances. I mean, these two photographs and their re-examination after the Soviet Union fell, I think it's just very, very interesting. And the first man, the first human being to discover Phobos was Athos Hall, I said, this American who had quite a breakthrough with it in 1887. So these are, I think, some of the good, the positive things. Too often in my presentations here, I talk about the wars and horrible revolutions and things, but there are really many good things that contributed to our civilization that I think need to be not only just honored, but to be appreciated, you know, so.
1: But, right, good point. Very good point. Yeah.
0: That same date in history, August 18th, our date today, is also another mystery. This one went back to 1590. This mystery still has not been solved. In 1590, the first white colony was established, European white colony, modern white colony, was established in America. It was a place called Roanoke in South Carolina. They called it the Roanoke Colony. And there were 118 persons involved, men, women, and children. And they got along incredibly well with the Native Americans. These were the Croatan Indians. And they had been there together for some time, a few years. And they got along quite well. And their leader was John White in 1590. They had been there already for about, oh, I guess about 4 or 5 years, something like that. Was John White was their leader. And they were running low on supplies. They were not starving or anything like that. The Indians were very helpful, giving them food and so on. Right. And there were no incidents, no reports of any kind of hostilities between the two groups at all. And but they did say that John White, their governor, had to go back to England and bring back some supplies because they're wearing out axes and saws and things, and they didn't have things like that. So John White went back to England, and he got all the supplies needed,

0: certain tree where they were going. And if they included a cross or an X, no one knows if it was meant to be a real Christian cross or just an X, but if they had included an X or a cross where they intended to go, that means that there was danger and they were in some kind of trouble. So when John White returned to the Roanoke colony and he found it absolutely deserted, there were two carvings found. One of them said Croatan, which was, of course, the name of the Indian tribe they were with, and it was also the name of a nearby island not too far away off the coast of South Carolina. And the other carving just had the letters C-R-O, probably meant Croatan as well, but the name hadn't been completed, and there were no signs of an X at all. So an expedition was then sent to Croatan Island, and no sign that anyone had been there at all, nothing, not a thing. When John White then spoke with the chiefs of the Croatan tribe, they said that they had not heard anything about the English that were there. They had no difficulties with them. And when White visited the tribe's village, they didn't find any artifacts or anything that had been stolen, could have been stolen from there, or nothing like that at all. So that's been one of the great mysteries of early America, is what happened to the lost colony of Roanoke. And
1: What is your best guess?
0: My best guess is that relationships between Native Americans and Europeans arriving was always uncertain. Sometimes there would be close alliances, like there was a close alliance with the Abenaki Indians for literally a couple of generations. There was no trouble. They would go out hunting and fishing together. And then they just turned on the Europeans and massacred them. And wow. It was unstable. And things like that happened. So it might have been the same thing with the Croatan. Misunderstanding or who knows what. But that was typical. But the lack of all evidence, that's been something that's puzzled people. Here you have two sites related to these 118 persons who vanished away. It was the original Roanoke colony and then Croatan Island, and neither areas exhibited any form of evidence that pointed to them even being there.
1: So you think it's all likelihood they were just wiped out?
0: That's the only thing I can imagine, but I'm puzzled by the complete lack of evidence. John White went back to England and returned then to the colony with professional investigators and police authorities and military men, and they couldn't find anything at all.

0: No one knew. No one accused. No one accused the Crow of Town because there was nothing that would indicate that. So I don't know. To this day, I don't know. But I suspect that it was possibly elements of the Crow of Town who turned against them and did some terrible things, wiped them out, and then the Crow of Town cleaned things up real good. That's the only thing I can imagine. But that's pretty. I don't like making that accusation against them because there's really no. But I can only can base that on subsequent relationships between Native Americans and Europeans. I've just finished writing an overlong book about the history of America, and it was a wonderful experience for me because I can see what the relationships between Native Americans and the Europeans were. The Indians committed terrible atrocities amongst themselves. That was a way of life for generations. So it wasn't like in the movies where all of the Indians are all these people living in a kind of a unspoiled paradise and they all just get along. It was not the case at all. So it was a strange thing. But I mention that because the disappearance of the Roanoke colony in 1590 is something that investigators, professional historians, have also been unable to come to any kind of conclusion. How could 118 people have just vanished away? It's interesting.
1: Right, right. Well, I've heard some of the alternate competing theories, and they're not very satisfactory. It's just tough.
0: No, it is. There is one possibility, though, that it was not taken into consideration. And something like this did happen before and after. When these people were isolated out there and they didn't have any... They got along with the Indians, but still there was, of course, fundamental differences, of course. And the other thing is that they were religious fanatics. And there was a group...
1: The Europeans. Yeah.
0: They were Christian fanatics. And there was a group similar to them years later in Canada, in Montreal. And this group, whose name escapes me now, they became so spiritualized, they became so obsessed with religion, and they just all wanted to vanish away. It was sort of like Jim Jones and his Kool-Aid followers, or the belief in the Space Brothers, that if they could just... Is that they all could just die.
1: Yeah,
0: they could go join Jesus or whatever, however they had it. Mm-hmm. And religious fanaticism in groups has led to that historically. It may be, I would not rule out that the preachers amongst them, maybe we'll just all walk into the sea together. Who knows? Something like that might. It's possible that that happened. And, in Montreal, there was a religious group quite a few years after that, in the early 19th century. They had several hundred people there, more than the Roanoke colonists. And that group, they would wander specifically into hostile Indian territory in the hopes that they would be killed because they couldn't commit suicide. That was considered sinful. But if you... expose yourself to extreme danger, that would have been permissible. And they did. They did that. They would expose themselves to danger so they could be killed and then go to heaven. You can't rule that out. But there are other things in this week that I think were also very interesting. This thing I mentioned once briefly before, on August 16th, just a few days ago, although in 1841 we had a very excellent president, like today, and his name was John Tyler. Tippecanoe Tyler, too. That's all about he's remembered for. But what John Tyler did as president is that he quashed the Second Bank of the United States. That was a terrific achievement. The Second Bank of the United States shows you how the paucity of our history, that we're not told what... Mm-hmm. But the Second Bank of the United States was nothing less than an international commercial concern to run the financial affairs of the United States, and that is no lie. That's no conspiracy theory. And the bankers of the Second Bank, they went to President Tyler and said, well, we know you're having a lot of economic problems here, and we're professionals, you're not, you're a great politician, you're a great military man, you do all that, and we'll just run the affairs for you. Well, he threw them out of the White House, you know, and as a consequence, the power of the banks, they were able to, this is back in 1841, they were able to get mobs, paid mobs, to go out and riot at the White House, and they had the most violent demonstration on the White House grounds in all U.S. history. It was on August 16th, 1841, and they would actually have, I think, strung up John Tyler, or tied and feathered him anyway, if they could have got their hands on him, because they broke windows and they did all kinds of vandalism at the White House because he quashed the Second Bank of the United States and saved the United States for several generations after
1: that. Who was really behind the Second Bank? Do we know?
0: We sure do.
1: Pulling the strings on. Yes.
0: His name is Alexander Hamilton, an agent for the House of Rothschild. Surprise, surprise.
1: Yep.
0: That was the guy. He was the big guy for it. And he had the gall to say, they had a debate about this, the First Bank of the United States. And even the name was evil because it wasn't the Bank of the United States. It was the bank in the United States. In other words, it was an international office affiliate in the United States. But he got up when it was being debated in Congress, and he told congressmen look, Thomas Jefferson, you think of one time, the president, Thomas Jefferson, said, America is so lucky because we have no debt. We're free of that debt monster, England. We're free and clean, and we have this great frontier that's expanding, so we're out of debt. And then Alexander Hamilton gets up and says, that's a bad thing. We should be in debt, not too much. We should be a little bit in debt so we can extend our credit. And we get credit from these international banking houses in Amsterdam and Venice and especially London. And then we can do all kinds of great things. Well, he was booed down. Congress overwhelmingly booed him down. Said, you're insane. You want us to go into debt for credit so we can buy other things? But that's the great thing now, isn't it? Americans are all in debt. And they're all strung up on the credit hobby horse.
1: America is in debt, too, as you know, about $40 trillion worth.
0: You know, and people think, oh, well, that figure doesn't mean anything because that's just money we owe ourselves. You're wrong. You know who we owe that money to? The banking system, the internet. What do you think? Where do we get that money from? Do you think we all get it here? No. We have extended credit with these international firms. We owe that money to foreigners. Talk about freedom that you mentioned. There is no freedom. You cannot have freedom if you're indebted. You're in debt like that, you're not free, because they'll make you dance to their tune, and they did.
1: Right.
0: But you asked the question, who started the First Bank and the Second Bank of America? That was Alexander Hamilton. He's a very wicked guy, really terrible guy.
1: Yeah, he was a Zionist agent before there was Zionism.
0: He was. But we had courageous presidents, like President John Tyler, who vetoed the Second Bank of the United States into non-existence. And we had presidents like Andrew Jackson who fought the banks, and they even tried to kill him. They tried to kill him. They had an assassination on him. And he fought back with his... Can you imagine, Ava? Here our president, when things get hot, he goes into a food cart to get away from the situation. And here's a guy coming at the president of the United States with a loaded pistol, firing a loaded pistol at point-blank range, I'm referring to Andrew Jackson, and he gets out his walking cane and just about beats the guy to death. The president himself does it. He doesn't have any security services, anybody to protect him. The president himself is fighting him. Wow, that's pretty damn good. That's when we really had men for presidents, let me tell you. And so that's why we need to celebrate, I think, men like John Tyler and Andrew Jackson, and we have to identify our enemies, certainly like Alexander Hamilton, who was a Rothschild bank, House of Rothschild agents. All his people were. And how about the guy that was involved in the Benedict Arnold treason, which is Salisbury Franks? They found out about him, and Alexander Hamilton saved his butt by putting him to work in his bank. So it's a pretty wicked line of a lineage that these people are involved in, all the way down to the present day.
1: Yeah,
0: but
1: yeah.
0: So there are a lot of good points, a lot of high points in our history. But I think that, you criticize Donald Trump, and there's lots to criticize, but I think he's perfect for what's going on. I think he's better than I could have ever possibly imagined. What I mean by that is he's discrediting the entire system.
1: That's a funny, perfect, correct observation of this lunatic. He's perfect.
0: He's great.
1: He's
0: I could have never imagined somebody that is a buffoon. A complete, incompetent, repulsive character. I never imagined he was this bad. Actually, he's this good. Thank God. Because we don't want to have somebody in there that looks and sounds good and that does good things. We don't want that. We want somebody that's going to discredit this evil system. Maybe this system in the United States is going to follow the Soviet Union. Nobody's going to push it over. It's going to collapse all on its own. Hey, that's funny. That's great. It'll die of laughter. Just like Shakespeare says, dishonor shall be humor. Well, let that be the case then, too. I think it's just perfect that he's in. Not for the reasons other people think, but he's in because he is not doing the reputation of power controllers in the United States any good. So that's fine. Let it continue. Let's hope the next president is even better. He may be the last president. People have said that before. He might be the last president.
1: Yeah, I think that's either literally or figuratively.
0: It doesn't make any difference whether he's president or not, quite honestly. We learned that now. When we had Biden, the country was able to still barely operate. Do you think he wasn't even in charge of anything? He wasn't even in charge of his own body, his own mind. So it's the office of the presidency has really been redundant for many, many years. The last decent president, ex-president, was probably Jimmy Carter, of all people. As a president, he was a complete flop. But afterwards, he had the guts to come out and attack the Israel lobby. Well, that was a surprise. And he had some pretty good things to say. So thank God. He was probably the last decent human being we've had in the White House. Everybody since then have just been tools.
1: Yeah. Well, remember how he was out canoeing and a possessed rabbit attacked him, and he apparently whacked at it. He took his oar and tried to kill it. Keep it away from the boat. A possessed rabbit.
0: A Republican rabbit.
1: Crazy. Crazy times. Well, thank you, sir. Always fun. Always we learn something. And it's everything you've cited is correct. So there's a real free, cheap, fun little history lesson for everybody. Thank you.
0: I hope so. I hope people take it and they run with it.
1: Yeah, wonderful.
0: And thank you, too. I can't thank you enough, for your courage and your outspokenness all these years. And there's really nobody out there that's doing this. It's just fabulous. Yeah. I'm all for it.
1: It is true. I can't think of anyone who's trying to do what we do. I just can't. No, they're all compromised. They're phonies. or they're actually installed by the enemy. I mean, they're created opposition, and they're told to go ahead and shoot their mouths off as much as they want. It's part of the game.
0: It is. It's part of the game. It's something to take the pressure off, you know, steam valve, safety valve, that sort of a thing.
1: Yeah.
0: But there are a number of false prophets out there, too, on the internet, on YouTube and so on. And they're pretty transparent to people like you and me, I hope, but unfortunately they almost are followers, too.
1: They are. Absolutely right. If you come up with any other great ideas, weave them into the next program if the date works out. It's always fun to hear these things. It is.
0: I think history should be entertaining, and it is.
1: All right. Thank you.
0: Okay.
1: Take care.
0: Thank you so much, Jeff. Okay. Good night.
1: Okay, Frank. Good night. Frank Joseph, and we'll be right back.

0: time to talk to Professor Emeritus Dr. Eric Carlstrom. And I was thinking, and I think most of you know by now, that there are few people on the planet who know as much about targeted individuals and individual and mass mind control than does Eric. He is a master at this very dark, dark operation. I'm wondering, Eric, first, welcome back.
1: Well, thank you, Jeff. Yeah, good to be back on this topic. I think we need to keep hammering away and hope for the best and prepare for the worst, as it were.
0: True. What's happened here, I think, is the decades and decades of grief and misery and murder of some of these people who have been unwillingly targeted and put through the TI horrors have all been done as kind of beta tests. They want to, it's part of their mass mind control, total domination of the human population program. And these people have unfortunately been chosen and have paid terrible prices for it. But I really do think that TI has to be involved substantially with the current state of mass mind control. Not all of it, but certainly key components of it. Would you agree with that?
1: Yes, absolutely. And thank you for your continued commitment to this topic, which I think is going to turn out to be one of the most important topics of our time. And you're one of the few radio hosts, talk show hosts, that has had the consistent courage to address this, bring in targeted individuals for interviews and discussions. But yeah, you're absolutely right. And the thing is that once one starts to investigate this, and I have to make a caveat that, you know, I'm nowhere near the expert on this subject as the people who are actually wielding these neuro weapons against individuals in a secret covert programs. I'm somebody who studied the work of many different individuals as a retired geography professor, so I'm not a psychologist, but I've got just a ton of books here that I've most of which I've read on the subject, including many by victims of mind control. And I would say that TIs are, in general, they've been around probably since the late 50s. These would be non-consensual human experimentees, and we don't have to go very far to look to find out that the U.S. government has been experimenting on all kinds of its own citizens for a long time, going back to the Tuskegee syphilis experiments of the 30s, and that this is a very, very dark underbelly of the U.S. empire, really, and military intelligence corporate complex. One TI calls it MIGI, military industrial judicial, military intelligence judicial industrial complex, or MIGI. So cut a couple extra words in there other than just military industrial complex. But yeah, this has a long, long history, which can be, kind of graphed out, put on a timeline, as I've done in on my gangstalkingmindcontrolcults.com website, which is a free resource for anybody who wants to check into these topics. And I do this as a public service, and I have gotten a lot of response from targeted individuals around the world who are put through this hell by their governments and cooperating entities such as, you know, mafias and corporations and ex-military people, et cetera, intelligence community, special operations people, and pretty well mapped out, you know, how these programs work. But I would say, in general, you know, Jeff, the TIs, the targeted individuals, are the people upon whom the military intelligence judicial industrial complex, or MIGI, has been testing their neuroscience, neurotech, neurotechnology, neuroweaponry since the 50s. And, this has been in secret. We had a massive Manhattan Project of the Mind back in the 40s, 50s, and 60s, the government was spending about $1 billion a year. And we sometimes lump all this under Project MK Ultra, MK standing for mind control, which began in 53 and officially ended in 73 or 76, but at the Senate hearings of Senator Church, which exposed some of this, not that much, but some, and many people would say that these experiments, you know, are ongoing, and they're not just experiments. These weapons are deployed. So we're talking about neuro weapons, as do many of the military psychologists and psychiatrists, such as Dr. James Giordano, Dr. James Canton, when they lecture to military people about these technologies. So one can go online and watch their videos and learn a heck of a lot about what's being done and what, if any, constraints there are. Very few, I can assure you. But, we can certainly go back to the 1953 when CIA Director Alan Dulles, and I'm quoting Alex Constantine now, Psychic Dictatorship in the USA, 1995. Alan Dulles speaking
0: Alex
1: before a national meeting.
0: I haven't heard that name for a long time. Good man. How do you like him? He seemed very brave
1: to me
0: at the time. Yeah.
1: Well, of course, he's a TI, and, you know, they take people, troublemakers like Alex Constantine, who tell the truth, and, you know, for retribution, they put them in the, quote-unquote, the program, which now runs under the aegis of the War on Terror, which, again, is the biggest lie in history because the government is the terrorist, but the Department of Homeland Security, the FBI, has their terrorist screening database, and anyone can be nominated without the knowledge of the people being nominated, no reasons given, and no possibility of getting off the list. So Alex Constantine is very, very active in the 911 Truth Movement, and I think his combined work certainly got him targeted. So he's written very knowledgeably and, you know, and has been in this game certainly longer than I have. So he's certainly an expert. But here's what he said. Alan Dulles, speaking before a national meeting of Princeton alumni, distinguished, and by the way, Princeton is a real center of this mind control stuff, as Kay Griggs and other TI has pointed out, distinguished two fronts in the then current battle for men's minds. This is 1953, or the war against the mind, a first front of mass indoctrination through censorship and propaganda, and this is 1953, there's been much more added, a second front of individual brainwashing and brain changing. Okay, those are the TIs, the targeted individuals. Before an audience of fellow Ivy Leaguers, Dulles skipped the usual pieties about democracy. Of course, the most anti-democratic thing you can imagine. The same year, Dulles approved the CIA's notorious MKUltra project in April 1953 and exempted it from normal CIA financial controls. So, yeah, that's just a little tidbit of wisdom. Also, Constantine said, I think, believe it was Constantine, either him or Jim Keith in Mind Control, World Control, said that after the Church hearings in 1975 through 77, these experiments, these mind control programs, which were carried out underground at, you know, something like, you know, 88 or 78 different major universities and military bases and medical centers, etc., under top scientists, they went underground and they moved into communities in America, and the CIA was experimenting with cults. And, of course, our friend Dr. Jolyon West was, you know, they're interested in behavioral control, mind control, and they found that the destructive cults really fill the bill because people who are, you know, get kind of pulled in, fooled into these cults, you know, like Heaven's Gate, et cetera, will do the craziest things, most self-destructive and destructive of others. So, yeah, this has been going on for a long time. The information is out there. Many of these victims of mind control programs, you know, it's kind of a, you know, maybe targeted individual is just another name for victim of non-consensual experimentation, victim of mind control, victim of neuroweapons, non-lethal weapons, retaliation, domestic terrorism by the government and cooperating agencies.
0: Yes, sir. No prisoners. No mercy. The part of the government that was running this, that is running it, or was running, just still at it, but It was running it back then. 53 to 73 were the golden days. Those people just were psychopaths. They didn't care about human suffering at all. They're like the Jews in Gaza and southern Lebanon.
1: Well, I think you're right. Absolutely.
0: Anyway.
1: Yeah, they seem to just be, you know, like I'm reading a book now. I've always getting new books on this. It's called Surviving Evil, CIA Mind Control Experiments in Vermont. Okay, Vermont, like McGill University in Montreal, the Allen Memorial Institute, and Sydney, Australia, and a variety of other places. It was a major center of the CIA experiments. This guy, Dr. Robert Hyde, who is a psychiatrist, who presided over, I think, at least four of the 150 MKUltra sub-projects, was this woman, Karen Wetmore, who wrote the book. He was presiding over her tortures and splitting her into multiple personalities, destroying her life, and turning her into a piece of government property, I suppose. And in this excellent book, it becomes quite clear that these programs really involved kind of a revolving door wherein the top CIA psychiatrists would kind of go back and forth between McGill and Vermont and Sydney, Australia, and these various other locations. We could name them, at least some of them. But it's horrific, and it is evil beyond imagination. Of course, every kind of abuse, satanic ritual abuse, is applied to these poor kids. I mean, she was brought in at the age of 13, and her personality was fragmented, and you know, spent her life in hospitals, and being tortured. But she did manage to get out and find a therapist who again helped a woman named Kathleen A. Judge, who was able to help her reintegrate her multiple personalities into her single personality. And then, you know, write this book. And, of course, the information in here she got through many, many FOIA requests, Freedom of Information Act requests over many years, bits by pieces. And they were taking smart kids, very, very, very smart people, and destroying their lives. And for every Karen Wetmore, I think, who became a survivor, I imagine there's hundreds or maybe even thousands that whose lives were destroyed and they died along the way. So yeah, these evil psychiatrists, psychopathic psychiatrists, seem to do this with relish. They had no qualms about the tortures they were putting these people through. Usually, often, you know, slightly more women than men, and of course, there's a lot of sexual abuse involved as well. So, including Karen Wetmore, she documents that. So yeah, this is the darkest, I think, the darkest aspect of American history, and it needs to be, a light needs to shine upon it, which I think is what we're trying to do, so that the American people can realize what we have been up against and what we still are up against. What are the countermeasures to these technologies? What are these technologies that the CIA and the military have developed since the late 40s with Operation Chatter by the U.S. Navy? And then, you know, Bluebird, Artichoke, MK Ultra, MK Naomi, MK Delta, MK Offen, and, you know, the Gateway Process, and on and on and on. All these black programs. This is the darkest, if you ask me. This is the darkest. I mean, of course, what's happening in Gaza would be equally, you know, outrageous and evil.
0: Well, a million. Let's be upfront and forthright. A million massacred, a million slaughtered, in all likelihood, or very close to it, by an enemy that shoots little children through the head and literally blows their head to pieces. This is reviled by the normal humans on the planet, but celebrated in an almost lustful glee by the Jews. They love these people who shoot kids. Their favorite targets are hospitals, ambulances, paramedics, people living in tents, for God's sakes, which is about 900,000 now. These are not human beings by any standard I'm willing to recognize. That's me speaking, not talking for Eric. Go ahead, please.
1: Yeah, well, you know, I think it's a slightly different system here. These are black programs. They have been top secret classified, you know, under the National Security State, CIA, classifications. And, you know, obviously the military has been interested in these mind control programs, and the CIA. I mean, they've built their Manchurian candidate secret assassins with multiple personalities who can be triggered to do this and that and then be triggered to forget what they did. And, of course, we've talked about that. Sirhan would be a prominent example. So they can create the assassins, the patsies, the sex slaves, the couriers. And so from a spy's point of view, this is the ultimate way to get others to do their bidding and then not even remember what they've done. And if let me just read a few titles, if you don't mind, of some of these books. Now, we just talked last time about the Franklin cover-up, Child Abuse, Satanism, and Murder in Nebraska
0: by
1: John W. DeCamp.
0: Yeah,
1: that's a very important book. It documents what happened with this this whole battery of child sex prostitutes that had been created as monarch mind-controlled slaves at the Offutt Air Force Base in Omaha, Nebraska. And this young man, Paul Bonacci, who again was reintegrated and then quizzed by people like Ted Gunderson and John W. DeCamp, he refused to recant, and he in this grand jury trial, along with another woman or a victim named Alicia Owen, they were able to compromise all and intimidate all the other child sex slaves. But these two stood up against and testified in the grand jury, and yet they were both convicted of perjury. But DeCamp's book proves that they were telling the truth. And again, Paul Bonacci, who was put through all kinds of hell and did all kinds of horrible things, like they often do, you know, under the influence of mind control, he was able to reintegrate his 122 programmed personalities, again with the help of, in this case, a Christian minister. Let me read a couple more titles here. The Invisible Crime, Illegal Microchip Implants and Microwave Technology and Their Use Against Humanity by Michael F. Bell, a true story. He's a TI. Unshackled, a survivor story of mind control, Kathleen Sullivan. This is a big fat one. I've seen her at various 9/11 conferences. The Rape of the Mind by Yust Mirlu. Renee Pittman is a black woman who has been very productive and written several books about this. Covert Technological Murder, Big Brother Reproved. Elizabeth Sullivan, My Life Changed Forever, The Years I Have Lost as a Target of Organized Stalking. The Mind Stealers, Psychosurgery and Mind Control by Samuel Chavkin. An excellent book by Carol Rutz is A Nation Betrayed, which I think is the case. A Nation Betrayed, the chilling true story of secret Cold War experiments performed on our children and other innocent people. And she really documents things quite intelligently. The Breaking of Bodies and Minds, Torture, Psychiatric Abuse, and the Health Professions. Our doctors, forget the Hippocratic Oath. Well, they got the Hippocratic Oath, I think. Remote Brain Targeting, again by Renee Pittman, a compilation of historical information derived from various sources. And she kind of puts together, you know, the system of HARP and Gwen Towers and radio frequency identification, et cetera. She gets into the technology quite well done. Thanks for the Memories. The Truth Has Set Me Free, the Memoirs of Bob Hope's and Henry Kissinger's Mind-Controlled Slave.
0: But Bob Hope in a title like that is a tough one for a lot of people reflexively. I understand why. But you need to read the book. Who's the author again? Go ahead, finish.
1: Well, this is Bryce Taylor. Her real name was Susan Ford. This is actually one of the best books on this subject. This lady went on to get a master's in psychology, and she was able to reintegrate herself with years of therapy, and again do the FOIA request, get the documents, and find the government sponsored programs at the University of Southern California, where she was living and was a student. She has one page here in the book. I think it's I can't remember. I can't really read the page, but it says USC, University of Southern California, Center for Neuroengineering. And then she pulls the documents out and tells you who's on the staff. And these books are heartbreaking. I mean, the tortures that these people have gone through, and, you know, shortened lives and ruined lives, et cetera. There's another one in the chapter 30, UCLA Neuropsychiatric Institute. So these are our top institutions that have been involved in imposing these CIA technologies, mind control technologies, and experimenting with non-consensual, non-witting Americans. There's nothing more antithetical to what the American experience or experiment should be than this kind of mind control slavery. So what we have is vast high treason by our intelligence agencies, by our medical community, and it is all quite one of the first ones here. I've got another book, The CIA's Control of Candy Jones by Donald Bain. She was one of the first of the the beauty queens who was mind controlled and then, of course, taken advantage of, but used as a spy and a courier internationally by the CIA and other allied agencies. So these are just, and one more, 22 Faces Inside the Extraordinary Life of Jenny Hill and Her 22 Multiple Personalities, forward by Colin A. Ross, M.D. So that's just a small sampling of what I have in my library of people whose lives were destroyed by these government programs over many decades. We're talking crimes against humanity, as the Republican representative Anna Paulina Luna said in the June 30th House of Representatives hearings on MK Ultra, which only lasted an hour and a half, but they did at least bring the subject back into the attention of the American people and the world, opening up, I think, the whole thing for discussion, and brought in this guy who had written a recent book, which I think is quite good, a guy named as a witness, Tom O'Neill, who had written just recently Chaos, Charles Manson, the CIA, and the Secret History of the 60s, which I would argue is LSD experimentation, mind control experimentation. And in his testimony, at one point, I think one of the questioners, one of the House of Representatives, asked him, well, were these victims ever recompensed? And he said, kind of softly, I don't think there's enough money in the federal treasury. And that was,
2: That's true.
1: That was as of 1975. So here we are 50 years later, and the number of mind control victims, TIs, we can lump them together, electromagnetic frequency victims, some people call them wavies. There's millions of them around the world now, and the targeted individual program, or sometimes called organized stalking, electronic harassment, it's the same thing as what happened in 2016 and 2017 in Havana, Cuba. It has been given the name Havana Syndrome. It's the neuroscience, the neurotech, the neuroweapons used against civilians with the intent to take them out of the game, as Dr. James Ken said. In other words, these are non-lethal weapons. We're not going to kill them. We're going to disable them. We're going to destroy their lives, make sure they can't get back into the game and can't function. And this was according to Dr. James Canton, speaking in front of a whole series of Special Operations Forces, who are the ones doing this, by the way, or leading it anyway, he's saying, you know, this is a proof of concept. And this was done in 2016 and 2017 to show the world, like maybe 9/11 was with the directed energy weapons, to show the world, you know, what can be done. And then he's coy about, well, who did it? You know, well, it could only be a few governments that would have the capability of doing this. And yep. He doesn't zero it down. But, you know, we can zero it down. It's either UK or Israel or the United States or Lockheed Martin. Maybe they're Raytheon, huge military contractors, could do this. This is high-tech stuff. And that's what I wanted to talk a little bit about is, you know, they say that the mind has no firewall. So, in other words, we're all vulnerable to these neuroweapons. And they are tested on us, and they can be used on us without our knowledge. So, you know, it's really up for grabs and up for debate.
0: Eric, aren't they doing that now on a mass basis pretty much? Haven't they refined a lot of the techniques and the technology? And they're spewing it all over the American people nonstop? That's my take. I'm not saying it's as vicious as individual TIs being sexually abused and put through frights that no normal mind could handle. I'm just saying that they've extrapolated upon this and they've applied it to the whole population.
1: I think it's a very good speculation. It's going to be a little bit hard to prove, but the intent is there. The weapons are there, and we're talking. Let me just go back to this guy, Dr. James Canton, speaking in front of all these Special Operations Forces, U.S. SOCOM, U.S. Special Operations Command. He's talking about what happened in the Cuban Havana Syndrome case of 2016 and 17. Where in a whole number of Canadian and American diplomats were hit by these weapons and disabled, and many of them now are on disability. And the CIA has tried to say, well, okay, we'll have to change the name now to make it more confusing. We'll call it anomalous health incident. I think Havana syndrome was also noncommittal because a syndrome means you don't know what it is. So I think it's a CIA's name, and then they called it anomalous health incidents, and then they denied that they had, of course, anything to do with it or that these weapons had anything to do with it. But so it's always a cover-up. We've got massive multiple cover-ups going in our country. But in this talk to these special ops guys, again, what does Dr. James Canton of Global Futures say? He's advisor to militaries and presidents and, you know, governments. He said, what neuroweapons are, quote, apparently legal? This would be coming out of the 2001 NASA Future Wars document, actually. And he's talking in 2017. He's saying this slide is 10 years old. It goes back to 2001. And these are some of the weapons available at that time, according to Dr. James Canton, who is, you know, totally an insider. In terms of conflicts, the following are apparently legal, basically relating to psychological warfare.

0: chemical personnel incapacitated, incapacitation weaponry, non-warfare, hostage terrorism only, psy war, psychological operations, and there's tons of manuals about that in all the branches of government, acoustic weaponry, that'd be sonic weaponry, infrasound, ultrasound, which apparently was used, or at least is thought to have been used, with a discombobulator, which is this secret invisible weapon that killed, I don't know, 50 Venezuelan and Cuban soldiers during the brief kidnapping of Maduro by the military. So the discombobulator, the speculation is that's one of these acoustic weapons. And then mechanical microdeaths. Okay, that would include self-assembling nanotech, which, of course, was in the jab, or at least many think it was. So these have been among the secret weapons, and I can add some more, remote neural monitoring, synthetic telepathy, voice to skull, V2K, called the Frey effect, which goes back to 1961, by the way. Brain to computer interface goes back to the late 60s. Brain to brain interface, the hive mind, which is undoubtedly being experimented on and possibly deployed. There's so many of the varieties of these quote unquote non-lethal weapons that, you know, finding a countermeasure, which is of course what you want to do in a warfare situation, is difficult, because you're going to have, you know, 50 countermeasures for 50 different secret weapons. And I think first and foremost is education. The first and foremost, the countermeasure, is understanding what's out there and what the neuroweapons are, what they do, who's behind it, and that's what we're trying to do. But there's got to be some technological countermeasures. I invite the youngsters who are brilliant, necessity is the mother of invention, gang. You're going to have to protect yourself. True. Tinfoil doesn't quite do it, you know, although they would call these people tinfoil hat people, you know.
1: Yeah, they love to do that.
0: Yeah.
1: Funny how the evil ones end up there's where all the evil comes from, and they call us garbage. That's something very deeply wrong about that. Go ahead.
0: Yeah, okay, well, this is from Dr. Ronnie Kilda. Fortunately, after I realized I was being targeted in 2013, I had already read a few books about this, and I quickly realized, or got a book called Bright Light on Black Shadows, which was published posthumously by a targeted individual who happened also to be the head medical expert, chief medical officer in northern Finland, a woman by the name of Dr. Ronnie Kilda, MD, and multiple advanced degrees. And she wrote this book, or turned her notes over to another guy who assembled the notes. It's horribly edited, but there's so much good information in there. And so here's just a little bit of what she says. The best way to control people without their knowledge is through mind control. According to the CIA director in 1972, that would be, I think, Richard Helms, mind control means a world where every thought, emotion, observation, and need is controlled. Hey, these are swell guys. Cybernetics, full neurological control and communication, has been in use since the 1940s without the knowledge of the public. The objectives are behavior modification and influencing mental and bodily functions, processes, and emotions remotely through computer satellite links. Directed energy, DE weapons, mostly EMF, electromagnetic frequency, and acoustic weapons, act on the psyche and the body, the nervous system of human beings and of all living creatures. And then she goes to say, despots of the world, take note. If you categorize torture and murder as classified medical and scientific experimentation on, quote, willing human subjects, you too can justify crimes against humanity on the basis that they advance human knowledge. And that's exactly what has happened. She was targeted between 1985 and 2015 when she died of cancer, which is not an uncommon result for people who are targeted over long periods with these electromagnetic frequencies. But in the meantime, this lady was a political insider and a top-notch scientist. She figured out the system, I think, quite well. Here's what she says in a paper that this brave lady actually presented to a military mind control conference in

0: 2000, with the title Electromagnetic Neurotelecommunications and Cybernetics. That was the title of her paper. Electromagnetic Neurotelecommunications and Cybernetics is a, quote, weapon of mass destruction that links the brains of people via implanted microchips to satellites controlled by ground-based computers to achieve total control of humans. Now, I would suggest we all wake up to this, if she's correct, and I think she probably is. The NSA's electronic surveillance system, NSA, again, National Security Agency, or no such agency in the old days, electronic surveillance system can simultaneously follow and handle millions of people. Each of us has unique bioelectric resonance frequency in the brain, just as we have unique fingerprints. With electromagnetic frequency, EMF brain stimulation, fully coded, pulsating electromagnetic signals can be sent to the brain, causing the desired voice and visual effects to be experienced by the target. This is a form of electronic warfare. And she goes on to say, implanted human beings can be followed anywhere, and I know that for a fact. You know, they've always got me tracked, so they're always ready to intervene at this, you know, post office visit or that store or this whatever, you know, because they know where you are at all times, and they want you the information.
1: They want you to know that. They want you to.
0: Yes.
1: They want to make you completely ill at ease. Okay.
0: Yes.
1: How's that?
0: Yeah. Yes, and build up your cortisol levels, you know, fight, flight, because they're always intervening
1: right.
0: in a kind of a threatening, nasty kind of way with these little, you know, skits that they do, sometimes called street theater. But he says implanted human beings can be followed anywhere, and of course now there's speculation by many that the self-assembling nanotech that was, you know, present in at least many of the jabs, would create the same effect then as a chip, so that they actually don't need to implant anymore. That they have enough junk in there that they can identify people and with microscopic dust. This is nanotech that can cross the brain-blood barrier, get into the brain. And anyway, the next sentence: their brain functions can be remotely monitored by supercomputers and even altered through the changing of frequencies. Guinea pigs, these would be the TIs and others, victims, in secret experiments have included, and this is how it started, you know, prisoners, soldiers, mental patients, handicapped children, deaf and blind people, homosexuals, single women, the elderly, school children, and any group of people considered marginal by the elite experimenters. And she says the computer and satellite-steered microchipped population are cyborgs. Okay, so we have to kind of come to grips with the idea that many of us and many of our neighbors may already be cybernetically altered. That is to say, merger of man and machine.
1: Let me interject one other thing. It's a little bit off subject, but not much. They are finding more and more data and evidence to prove, not just suggest, prove that people who have had the COVID virus are suffering from personality changes, mental disorders, mental fog, trouble, lots and lots of things that kind of go along with, they're not from the same source as TIs, but it makes things even worse. We're talking 80% of the people vaxxed here. A lot of people have written to me and said, I don't even recognize my best friend anymore. He doesn't sound the same. He doesn't act the same. My mother doesn't act the same, and they've been sick. So you've got a lot of things at work here, not to mention the toxicity in the food even. So, yeah, we're really screwed here. Go ahead.
0: Well, we're like a tag team, Jeff. We've done enough shows. Because that's exactly where she was going in this paragraph. The computer and satellite-steered microchipped population are cyborgs, no more free human beings with their own thoughts and emotions and attitudes. They can manipulate human emotions, change one's sexual behavior, break marriages, destroy friendships and family ties. Just what you said in different words. They can erase your memory with EDM, electronic dissolution of memory, which goes back to the JFK assassination or before 1963, and they can induce false memories with RHIC, which again it goes back to the late 50s, early 60s. That stands for radiohypnotic intracerebral control, which can induce false memories, which we talked about last time. That O'Neill's book shows that the CIA psychiatrist Dr. Louis Jolyon West from UCLA was writing Sidney Gottlieb, who was overseeing the MKUltra program, in 1956, that with hypnotism and drugs, he could remove accurate memories and implant false memories. Okay, so this is, you know, in that time period between 56 and 1960, the CIA realizes, hey, we can do just as much or more with radio frequencies, microwaves, etc., than we can with drugs and hypnosis. So the goal is the same, but the way that the goal is achieved, a number of ways it can be achieved. And she says, all is done with specific electromagnetic frequencies with super technology. Patents exist. Altering moods and stimulating our brain waves to certain rhythms from satellites exist. How do you fight satellite surveillance? You cannot. The aim is total control, isolation, and breaking the targeted individual's support system, and to control the whole world population through brain satellite links to computer. Brain satellite links to computer. It sounds impossible, but it's, I'm afraid it's not. They are far advanced technologies at use, totally hidden from the, she says, mediocratic, that means a mediocre, academics and the population. In other words, the military is 50 years ahead. And these are the most deadly of their weapons, as she says, more deadly and dangerous than atomic weapons.
1: Wow. Yeah. Oh, yeah.
0: So I was fortunate to read this lady, and you know, of course, I was fighting for my life like all TIs, and the more I could learn about this subject and how it is, you know, how this kind of war against the individual is being carried out, of course, then your chances of survival are improved by understanding these systems. But it's very complex, and... you know, but there's a lot of smart TIs who have figured it out, and that doesn't mean that, you know, they get out of the program. It just means that they're more able to survive it.
1: You know, there was a guy, I've forgotten his first name now, but his name was Owsley, O-W-S-L-E-Y. He was a
0: chemist. Oh, yeah, Owsley, yeah. Yep.
1: Owsley was the CIA's LSD maker. He was... he was a big pharma guy who made all the LSD. He put it on blotters, ink blotters, blotter paper. And you'd cut a little square out, about, three-quarters of an inch square, and there would be a drop, a dried drop on it, and you'd chew up the paper, and off to the moon you'd go. But obviously acid was the best acid. Pure, wasn't cut with a lot of junk and sold as LSD. They wanted to know what the real deal was going to do to people. So obviously acid was the premier acid to get. Maybe some people
0: still
1: have.
0: This was CIA acid. I mean,
1: he was
0: a guy with a military background who posed as a hippie in San Francisco and then was just passing this stuff out for free to all these young whacked-out rock fans at the Woodstock Festival and at the ones out in California. I mean, this is a whole different interpretation of the 60s when you realize it was basically a mind control experiment, and we were all experimentees almost. Any of us, you know, that imbibed any of these drugs, you never knew what exactly was in it, you know. And it's amazing that our country is still functional, really, when you read these stories. There's a book by Schlein and I can't remember the name, Bain and somebody, I don't know, Acid Dreams, about the CIA in the 60s and acid. And these stories have come out, and Owsley was a big figure. But again, they've learned to do the same kinds. The CIA dumped this stuff on America's youth after they had studied it and even written and determined that it was a psychosis-producing war weapon.
1: when I say blotter acid, an ink blotter back in the day was usually a red or a blue piece of paper, and it had squares all over it, perfectly laid out squares, left to right, up top to bottom, and each square was about, let's just say, 3/4 of an inch square. And Owsley would drop one drop, whatever it was, 1,000 micrograms of it, pure LSD, on that blotter square. And again, people would cut that square out with scissors and chew it up. And goodbye. Crazy. But it was pure, and people always waited for the Owsley acid because they knew it wasn't going to be cut with amphetamines or some other crap. I remember hearing about that. It was fascinating.
2: That's yeah, and at one point, the CIA tried to buy up the world supply of LSD. I think that didn't work out. There's a guy named Hoffman
1: can make
2: who
1: it.
2: Discovered...
1: Why would they buy it? I don't know why they'd buy it. You can make it.
2: Well, you know, the original stuff comes from a plant called ergot, and it was invented by, it was discovered, I guess you could say, by Dr. Somebody Hoffman in Switzerland, and he worked for a chemical company, and he took the product and noticed, you know, he took a road trip, and he wrote about it as being, you know, very dangerous. And, of course, then the CIA took it to town, and I think it helped, you know, establish the generational rift that we had in the 60s, which, of course, was also exacerbated by the Vietnam War.
1: To have. Yeah. You're right. You're right.
2: Yeah. So
1: by the way,
2: this is not
1: people
2: the, you
1: who
2: know,
1: were, young people who were less than sure of themselves were the ones who were really running a risk of having lasting psychological effects of an LSD trip. If they were ready for it and studied up and had friends to be with, the word is that it wasn't really a big problem. But if they took it alone and didn't have any support, it could be a little bit weird. Anyway, I just...
2: Yeah, people were jumping off bridges and all kinds of things, you know. Even a few of the, of course, the CIA employees. Because back in those days, I think in the early 60s, there's even rumors that maybe JFK took some acid, you know, because of
1: woman... I believe he did. I wouldn't be surprised at all. Judith Asher.
2: Yeah, there was a Cord Meyer was a CIA guy, and his wife became kind of a friend, and who knows how deep that went.
1: They all had it, whatever they wanted.
2: Yeah,
1: they all had it.
2: Yeah, you know, there's speculation that she wanted to bring peace to the world, so she got JFK tripping on LSD. And who knows if that's true, but that's the kind of thing they were doing. They were slipping it in each other's drinks, these CIA guys, you know, Timothy Leary and those guys. So it was this kind of damn the torpedoes, let's see what this stuff does, you know, and have fun in the process. Meanwhile, people are dying and jumping out of windows and having bad trips, and it was just an insane time to live through. Yeah.
1: Did you ever take LSD? You don't have to tell me.
2: Not wittingly. Uh-huh. I can say that as a freshman in college was when I experimented most, because most of my friends, you know, I mean, there was the dopers and the juicers at the parties, and the dopers were mostly smoking marijuana, but then they would do other stuff once in a while. I took something that I wanted to stay up and do a paper one time, and I think it was speed. And I thought I was Superman. I could write 20 papers, you know, with this and didn't need sleep. And, you know, then the next day I read it and it wasn't so great, you know, because you think it's just so wonderful. That was my experience anyway. And then the next time I kind of was lazy and wanted to do that, I think I got something entirely different. And it was really scary. And whether that was mescaline or LSD or some other weird drug, I don't know. But fortunately, there were a couple people who saw that I needed a little support and they were around, you know. But, yeah, that was awful. I can see why people would, you know, do really crazy dumb things, you know, like throw themselves off a bridge or something.
1: Well, I did know one guy who took it. He was kind of a weak, nice guy, weak personality. And he was a math major. at the University of California, Santa Barbara. And he climbed up the Stork Tower. He must have gone up 3-4 stories, and he was up there, and he wouldn't come down. And he lost it mentally, and he was speaking only math when they finally went up, the firefighters, and got him and brought him down. And he never kind of got glued back together right. He just lost it.
2: Sure.
1: But whatever.
2: Well, they say, you know, I did not experience these kinds of things, but they say, you know, you kind of see colors and everything kind of shapeshifts and morphs into something else. And I don't know, you know, you read lots of stories about different kinds of trips, and there are many that did many, many trips. But for me, that was enough to cure me of most taking just about anything, you know.
1: Yeah.
2: So after my freshman year, I realized that this was not the way to pursue higher education, you know. But a lot of people did, and there were many casualties, you know, amongst my friends of different drugs, et cetera. So mm-hmm. I'm not a big fan of all these drugs.
1: Right.
2: But that was what the CIA was up to. And, it was to control behavior to get people to do their bidding, as is written in the memos. And here's going back to the academic approach, which is Dr. Ronnie Kilda's book, Today's Microchips Operate by Means of Low-Frequency Radio Waves That Target Them. Okay, so this would be, you know, probably associated with the ghost murmur, in which they were able to, pinpoint this downed pilot, supposedly, in the war in Iran. It may have been a setup, but these technologies are hardly new. With the help of satellites, the implanted person can be tracked anywhere on the globe. When a 5 micromillimeter uh-huh. microchip, which is a diameter of a strand of hair is 10 times that, is placed into the optical nerve of the eye, it draws neuroimpulses from the brain that embody the experiences, smells, sights, and voice of the implanted person. Once transferred and stored in a computer, these neuroimpulses can be projected back to the person's brain via the microchip to be re-experienced. Or nowadays, they can put somebody else's experience in your brain by, they know what frequencies and signature EEGs and other patterns are associated with what sensations and what experiences. And then she says, using a RMS remote monitoring system, a land-based computer operator can send electromagnetic messages encoded as signals to the nervous system affecting the target's performance. So all of us are vulnerable to this. We don't have a firewall on our brain. It's vulnerable to these frequencies. And then she says, with RMS remote monitoring system, healthy persons can be induced to see hallucinations and to hear voices in their heads. So we're just about out of time. I just wanted to say before we leave, Jeff, that your guest James Martinez, I think, shared a template, a document proclaiming neural rights, and I think we all need to understand that we all need to protect our neural rights somehow. He suggested going to your county recorder to record your rights with his document, and I tried that. I went to the local county recorder here in Sawatch County, Colorado.
1: Really?
2: And uh-huh. the lady who ran that little office said, no, you know, after thinking about it and consulting two others, a lawyer and another recorder in another county, said that the document was spurious. I think we've made enough of a case here tonight and other nights that this is hardly a spurious topic. These people, of course, these bureaucrats in our counties would not know probably any of this, but if we could educate them and get their cooperation, perhaps that would be a way to start the ball rolling towards protecting American citizens from these invasive and sometimes deadly, sometimes non-lethal technologies.
1: Well said. Wow. All right. Great performance, as it were. You've presented things perfectly. I don't know how else people can miss it. You put it on the table, 1 + 1. It's right there. Your mind is like a library. This is great.
2: Yeah, well, see, they enhanced me along the way. No, I'm kidding. I think that's my brain.
1: Well, maybe they
2: I was
1: did.
2: A professor for 30 years, you know. But, of course, enhancement would be one of the goals of the Department of Defense with their super soldiers, et cetera. So it's very hard to know what's real anymore and who is real and who's... Yeah, yeah. But these are deadly technologies. Our constitutional fathers, you know, they talk about, you know, our 10 amendments, Bill of Rights, the protection against searches and seizures. They didn't know there would be technologies which, you know, essentially they could take and change memories in the human brain or steal inventions or creative
1: music. They can take memories out or put memories in, and you don't know. How the hell are you going to know? You don't know. It's a memory. I remember it, but it didn't happen. Never mind.
2: Yeah.
1: Nothing you can do.
2: Yeah.
1: Crazy.
2: Yeah, so in other words, our we need protections from these weapons, and I think the first step is to understand. Now, the Department of Defense is happy to keep this under wraps because these weapons are more effective if nobody knows about them, of course. And that has been the case for the last 70 years. But I think we humans and citizens need to help each other out to realize that these weapons are nefarious and cause tremendous, capable of causing tremendous damage. So we're really doing, trying to protect ourselves and each other by educating ourselves and each other on this. And for that, I thank you very much.
1: You're welcome, sir. Well, thank you for sharing what's in that mind of yours. It's great stuff. It's the truth. And I do believe it is the bedrock as to where much of us are right now. That's where it came from and where it still comes from. They want total, absolute, unequivocal domination of the human mind. That's what they want. And I don't know how we're going to stop them. I don't know. I hope we can. At least on an individual basis, huh?
2: Yeah, on an individual basis, we have to protect our own minds, and then we have to reach out and hopefully communicate. I've been, 2,700 posts on my gang stalking mindcontrolcults.com website, and that's there for TIs and anybody else who wants to look at the patents and look at the testimonies of the TIs.

0: welcome back. David Oates is with us tonight, and it's still, after 30 years of listening to reversals that are staggeringly crystal clear, it amazes me that some people are just too afraid to embrace that reality. It's the truth. 30 years? Come on. You've heard it, or you wouldn't be listening. And if you haven't firmly agreed that it's real, that's fine. That's your choice. But my God, if you've heard all these reversals, you can almost hear each letter in some of the syllables pronounced. You're not really listening, or you're really not being unfair with your evaluation for your own good, because this is the truth, and that's why you haven't heard of it. Simple. Hello, David. Welcome back.
1: Jack, very well said. Couldn't have said it better myself. Good on you.
0: Well, I hope the check is in the mail. Thank you. No problem.
1: No worries, right?
0: No, it's the truth. I have no problem with the truth. Yeah. Good Lord. What do people need?
1: People, I'm afraid of it. I'm just really, really surprised at the fear factor, actually. I don't know. I don't know whether it's the old backward satanic message days that freak people out, or whether it's just the fact that...
0: Well, see, that's the thing, though. They, I don't know if it was intentional or not, but the backward masking issue with the Beatles didn't make your job any easier.
1: No, it didn't. No, it made it a lot harder. Yeah, you're right. Yes. Yeah. I had and still have to this day a tremendous prejudice to overcome. This is all the work of the devil, you know. That thinking is still very pervasive out there. I'm amazed how strong it is after all these years. That was way back in the early 80s when that really was a phase, the backward messages. But there's another thing too. You're right, it's a fear factor. People are just really scared of it. And it's irregardless of satanic messages, the whole thing is spooky to think there's another voice inside of me talking, you know. I mean,
0: well, you know what it is, though? It's we could go in many different directions. You could say, if you want to be religious, you could say it's the voice of the universal God speaking. It's the voice of truth. It's your real personality speaking. There are many ways to term it, but what it boils down to is it's the truth. I don't know how else to phrase it other than that. It's the truth. Yeah. Okay.
1: I know. Look, I have in the past, or still to this day, I have periods of great frustration sometimes. It's like,
0: the load you carry because of the terrible hiding of your work and the truth. Yeah. It's not your ego. It's never been your ego. It's the truth. They're hiding the truth from us. Yeah. Well, just like with this stupid ET cover-up. Stupid. Yeah. And they keep playing the game.
1: Yeah, well, I just finished my book on the ET cover-up. My book is not about the cover-up. It's about the whole UFO phenomenon.
0: You wrote me a note, and you wanted me to write a short thing. What was that again?
1: Oh, that's okay. It's too late now. It's in the editors. He starts on it tomorrow. She does. I wanted you to write a brief comment on Heaven's Gate. It's not too late to put it in. I can still get it off to her.
0: Did I send you the story I wrote?
1: Yes, you did. Yes, you did. Yeah, I wanted something a little bit shorter than that. I didn't want to mess with your own words. I've included the astronomer's report.
0: If you want to take what I wrote and just have your editor shorten it down, go ahead.
1: Okay. Oh, well, if that's all right with you, then I'll go and do that. Okay.
0: Yeah, well, happy to help. Oh, of course.
1: Sure. Anyway, look, she's starting on tomorrow. I've got a rush on it. I reckon it's going to take no more than a couple of weeks to edit the whole thing.
0: And, wow. You're doing books faster than anyone I know or have ever known, I think.
1: I just got so much to say, Jeff.
0: I know.
1: I really, yeah. I've written 4 books while I've been away. I wrote.
0: How can that be? How can that be? You must be channeling to some degree.
1: A lot of people think I am when they read my stuff.
0: You're channeling yourself, if nothing else. How's that?
1: I don't know what I'm doing.
0: Maybe you're channeling your subconscious. I don't know.
1: Yeah, I've never had any problems writing. I've been writing since I was a teenager. You know, I love it. You know, so it's always been a talent I've had. So what was the? I'm trying to think. What was the 3 books I wrote while I was away? Oh yeah, I wrote The Hidden Church. That was all about all the latest church reversals that I played on your program the last few months. So that book,
0: yeah.
1: And then I wrote. Oh, yeah, reverse books, case studies. See, a lot of that, look, it sounds better than what it is. A lot of that was already written. A lot of it was just copy-paste, you know. I mean, it was client.
0: Whatever, it doesn't matter. You created the reality of it, and you're the ultimate channel of the truth.
1: Yeah, that's true. And then I wrote the book on UFOs. So,
0: yeah.
1: Go ahead.
0: Well, when you found out what you found out, You did something so extraordinary because you proved that there was more to life than news, weather, and sports. The subconscious mind, the superconscious mind, maybe is connected to the universal oneness.
1: Yes.
0: Maybe
1: yes,
0: that's yes. its direct connection. I don't know.
1: I believe that.
0: But you proved
1: that.
0: Yeah, well, you proved that our potential has not even been remotely closely approached.
1: Oh,
0: as a species.
1: Oh, absolutely. Oh, wow. I'm really pleased to hear you say that. Yeah, a lot of my books get into that very topic. I don't talk about this side of it, but yeah, absolutely. 100% agree with that. We have so much potential as a species. We've got so much inside of us. I mean, reverse speech has shown me just how vast we are as people.
0: Amazing.
1: All the amazing resources and potential we have, consciousness is just the surface. I mean, that's just...
0: Right. Consciousness and social media, just the surface, friends. Listen, it's so silly to think there's any substance there. That's not reality. That's a little make-believe fairyland that people like to go dangle their toes in the stream and play games.
1: Yeah.
0: Silly.
1: Yeah. Anyway, so that's my life. 43 years I've been doing it. Quite amazing.
0: You know, I remember one of the dinners that we had together was with the girls. And I still remember what you had for dinner.
1: That's incredible.
0: You had a steak.
1: Yeah, I know.
0: And I don't eat meat, and I couldn't believe it. Here's my friend eating dead cow, dead cow, and you loved
1: that.
0: It. He actually chewed on the bone. No, he didn't. I'm kidding.
1: No, I didn't chew on the bone. Back then, I wouldn't have done that. How times have changed over the years. It really has.
0: Yeah.
1: Looking back on it all.
0: Hey, let me ask you another question.
1: Yeah.
0: I was right smack in the middle of all this, as you and maybe a few others know, but this guy, Robert Stevens, who single-handedly prevented a resolution that I had worked out for the Art Bell lawsuit nightmare that you were cast in and what caused you to leave the country. But this guy, Robert Stevens, do you think now that he was sent in to co-opt you and prevent a solution?
1: He was sent in that to do more than that. Yeah, was he sent in? No doubt in my mind at all, thinking back on it. he was sent in to do exactly what happened. Cause havoc in the whole alternate scene and break everything apart.
0: And I had him on the program once or twice, at least.
1: I know.
0: And
1: I know.
0: With you, I think, one of the times.
1: Yeah, I
0: but
1: know.
0: But this guy was like a Svengali. He showed up in David's life and completely derailed everything that I had. I worked my ass off on, excuse me. I worked. Yeah, I must have talked to Art Bell one-on-one on the phone to get a settlement ironed out over 40 hours. I figured it out once. It was, and I talked to Ramona several times. So it was a lot of energy. And I talked to his attorney over and over. Anyway, we had it all, and David was really beaten down by this guy. I don't know how it happened, but he wouldn't let David sign it. He said, "No, don't do it." Now that's what happened. I'm not saying anything good about Art Bell or anybody else. Ramona was very nice to me, but I really worked hard, and I knew there was something wrong with this situation. With Robert Stevens. I think he's deceased now, but...
1: Yes, he is. Yeah. He died many years ago now.
0: This guy was something else.
1: 2000s.
0: Mm. What a scammer. What a con. Mm. Anyway.
1: Yeah, well, he disrupted the whole... look, I don't even know where to begin on that.
0: No. If any of you are subscribers, look up Robert Stevens. Stephens, I believe. And
1: R-A-M-S Stevens. R-A-M Stevens is his full name. R-A-M.
0: Robert A-M something Stevens.
1: Robert A-M Stevens, yeah.
0: Yeah, but I don't know. He'd be on there as Robert Stevens. You can go back and listen.
1: Look.
0: This was really a big deal. It better be there.
1: Look. I have absolutely no doubt in my mind that Reverse Reach was taken down by a PSYOP operation. Absolutely no doubt in my mind. When I look back and look at everything and how big I was becoming and the threat that I was creating, and then all of a sudden it suddenly gets shut down almost overnight. I mean, and the stuff that happened was unbelievable. We make a Hollywood movie about it, really.
0: I mean, honest to God, over 40 hours, I talked to Bell on the phone, one-on-one, trying to get him to come up with something that he could live with by way of a settlement. And I finally got it done. I'm not bragging. I'm just telling you what happened. And then I went to his attorney, and we all had it drawn up, and this guy... Robert A.M. Stevens was basically somehow taking control of David, running him. David was not himself at that time. It was like he had been drugged or somehow mind-controlled. It was really weird, and I wouldn't rule that out.
1: I don't know what to tell you. I was in a pretty bad state of mind at that stage, which one eventually went home. Look, I had two kids to look after, and I was getting death threats and lynch mobs outside my house and bad press, and it was, I just said...
0: I know. I was a PSYOP. It was. No doubt. It was an operation.
1: It was the shut reverse. Look, they bloody well told me they were going to do it. In 1993, after the Waco thing burnt down, they said to me, if you ever go public, we're going to crush and destroy you. I mean, I think I've told you that story. I think for those who haven't heard the story, I worked for the FBI during the Waco siege. I submitted a personality profile on Koresh. And anyway, we won't go into all the details, but they didn't follow my advice, and the compound burned down, and Dallas Press wrote a big article about me and my involvement with the FBI and the Waco thing, and then the FBI ran me really upset that I spoke to the press. And basically said to me, if you go public with this, Mr. Rose, we're going to, again, in a big way, we're going to crush and destroy you, quote, unquote. And right in front of the whole American public, that's exactly what happened. It was a big takedown. And I look at that years later, And I just say, all these people who are into conspiracy theories and government psyops, they have one happen right in front of their very eyes, and they all go along with it. And it's like, I don't believe this. That's incredible.
0: Yeah, it's true. That was when I think we came to the realization that reverse speech was not going to break out. They were quashing it. It was obvious, and they didn't want David to get credit for, really, without question, one of the most amazing discoveries about the human species.
1: Yeah.
0: You deserve whatever prize. The Nobel would have been a good one for you, but it's been made into a comedy with giving the Peace Prize to Obama. It's still anyway, you deserve recognition for reverse speech. You always will. And I'm worried now, though, that AI is going to reduce the human population, and that if we don't get reverse speech out there now, it's not going to matter.
1: I know. Look, I absolutely know, Jeff. I feel a real urgency to get it out. I've started my grassroots movement. I started that a month ago. We're having once 2 weeks. We've got 3 chapters started already. One in Fort Worth, one in Portland, and one in Philadelphia. So we're getting started. Look, I don't know what to do. This is what I'm doing now. Okay, trying to get a movement among the people to spread the word, contact the press, do reversals. I mean, I got another meeting this Friday. I got my plan of attack for that meeting. Anyway, we'll get there. So,
0: Good.
1: I don't know. I'm trying to get it out there, Jeff. I don't know what else to do. I mean, I just don't know.
0: You can't fight City Hall, especially when it's called Washington, D.C. You can't. They'll kill you. And come on. We don't want that to happen. I don't think they will at this point. They've made their operation work. Reverse speech is certainly a curiosity to some, but it's unknown to the masses. They don't know.
1: I know. Yeah, it's unknown. I know. Yeah. Yeah.
0: But we do it here, and your appearances every week are, I think, probably the most effective thing you can do to get reverse speech out of its cage.
1: Yeah, well, I'm trying to do more and more. I'm doing a few more podcasts lately, actually, which is pretty good. So I'm getting out there, I got a couple of big ones coming out. We'll keep our fingers crossed. The whole industry has changed since I was there in the 90s. It was all radio shows back then. Now it's all podcasts and internet.
0: Talk radio is kind of dead, as it was. Now it's podcasts and influencers, and most of the podcast hosts are created opposition or just they're driven by ego. That's all it is. If you go on a podcast, I know you're careful, but if the host really looks like a plant or a created opposition host, you'll be careful. I know that. But if they don't, if they will not give you even a good chance to present it without mocking you or whatever, to hell with them. I'd walk out if they start belittling you or reverse speech. I wouldn't take it.
1: I'm getting.
0: But let me know who these people are. If I don't know if I've heard of them or not, but just write to me or whatever. Let me know, and maybe I can help you with some preparation.
1: Okay.
0: That you need it, but
1: I'll keep you in the loop. I actually did Coast to Coast last weekend with not with George Newry, with Connie Willis, their weekend host. They wanted me to do EVPs and satanic messages in rock and roll. So that's what I did.
0: Who is this? Connie?
1: Yeah, Connie Willis. She's the weekend host. She does Coast to Coast.
0: Never heard of her. I thought George Knapp was doing Sundays.
1: Well, it was Sunday I did, and she was doing it. Apparently, she's been doing
0: Sundays not anymore.
1: For a long time.
0: Well, anyway. Well, good. You got on there. How was the reception?
1: Oh, great. Yeah. Good. There was a few little nasty words on some of the bulletin boards saying how dare they let Oates back on the air. I was going to comment. I was going to post, but I didn't. I said I couldn't even be bothered with these idiots.
0: Yeah. You know, back to the Robert A.M. Stevens horror and Art Bell's suit against you. Yeah. I had it figured out. I got Bell talked into. He was actually going to put you back on the program, on his program.
1: Wow.
0: That was part of the settlement.
1: Huh.
0: As long as David apologizes, blah, blah, blah. It was a good settlement. I'll even put him back on my program.
1: Yeah.
0: None of this will be mentioned. And you were not allowed to sign that by that guy. I'm not sure you even saw it.
1: No, I was about to say, I don't even know what... I don't think I did see it. No.
0: I faxed it up to you. You were up in Utah or something. Anyway. All right, another story, another day. What do we have tonight? What do you want to play?
1: Well, I was actually thinking about that before I came on the air because I haven't been doing any current reversals. I found some strange ones on talking about Heaven's Gate. I found some strange ones on Marshall Applewhite. You might find these interesting because he was Doe. He was the leader of Heaven's Gate, for those who don't know.
0: Now, do we really know for sure that he killed himself as well?
1: Well, according to the official reports, he did. His body.
0: Well, that doesn't mean anything anymore, as we know.
1: Well, I know. All I'm saying is, as according to the official reports, so I don't know. You just don't know, do you?
0: Right. No, you don't. You know.
1: But he has some really weird reversals that I'm really scratching my head to understand.
0: Can you find them? Did you find
1: them? Yeah. I've got them right here. Yeah, I found them this week. For those of you
0: who don't know, and some of you don't, the Heaven's Gate was a cult group that believed the lie that the Hale-Bopp comet was being tailed by a huge spaceship of some kind, and it was coming here. That's what they believed, and they ended up... 35, 36 of them, they all checked out at the same time.
1: Yeah, they believe.
0: And like Jonestown.
1: So it was 38, I think. 38. They believed they were going to join the spacecraft behind Hale-Bopp and become the new race of evolved humans. The next evolutionary level above human. Sorry, that's how Marshall Applewhite called it.
0: Right.
1: Whatever. Anyway, here's some of his reversals. This is the mind of a cult leader who talked 38 people into killing himself.
0: Any parallels with Jim Jones?
1: No, completely different reversals altogether. Jim Jones was bent on death. Applewhite generally believed he was taking his followers to the light. Yeah, that's why I found the reversal so strange to understand. So, listen to this. This is something different. Here we go. This is from his final message that he left behind because he knew they were going to suicide. He talked about it. This is what we're going to do. And this is our final message to you. And, I mean, it was really long. It was about an hour long. I did about 20 minutes of it and got bored and stopped. But this is what I found in the first 20 minutes.
2: And I'm Doe. Some called our partnership T and Doe. That's not my name, but that's how I'm referred to on planet Earth.
1: And he says, I sent the man.
3: Why? Set me in.
0: Who do you think the man is? Who's the man?
1: Well, he claims, okay, I've thought about that. He claims that he inhabited this body in the 1970s. Okay, he came down from wherever he came down and borrowed the body. And I think the man is him. I think that he sees himself as this enlightened being. And the man is him in reincarnated into this body. That's how I interpret it.
0: Right.
1: Only close as I can get, okay?
0: Mm-hmm.
1: Then he says this. This really threw me.
2: If you do know when you hear what we're talking about and when you study the information that we're leaving behind.
1: The way we know.
2: The way we know.
3: The way we know. The way we know.
0: So I must hear the word wait. Do you hear a T in there? Wait.
1: Oh, it's possible. I'll listen again. Okay.
2: The way we know.
0: What's he saying, David, in your view?
1: Well, the way we know, I listened for a T, I couldn't hear it. So,
0: okay.
1: But we'll see, he's saying, I'm sorry, go ahead.
0: It's probably because I'm on the phone, go ahead.
1: Yeah, he basically saying we know the way, I'm teaching you the truth, that's basically what he's saying. You equated to Jesus, the way, the truth, and the life. Okay, so, and the once he says the way we know, the very next reversal, he says this.
2: And now it's time for us to leave the vehicles that we entered in the 70s.
1: I feel it serve my son. And I spelled it as S-O-N.
2: Feel it serve my son.
3: Feel it serve my son. Feel it serve my son.
1: So he says,
0: it's the first word. What is the first word?
1: Well, I've got feel, F-E-E-L, but I'm open to being wrong, of course. I'll play it again. Okay, hang on. I've got this feel. Feel it serve my son.
2: Feel it serve my son.
1: Oh, hang on. I missed the beginning of it. Okay, here we go again.
2: Feel it serve my son.
3: Feel it serve my son.
0: I hear,
3: serve my son.
1: So
0: real. I hear real. It serves my son. Real.
1: Okay. Well,
0: is there an R there?
1: Let me listen.
2: Feel it serve my son.
3: Feel it.
1: I'm hearing an F.
0: Okay. I can't. That's okay. Go ahead.
3: Serve my son.
1: You know me, I'm very after being wrong. I listen very carefully what other people say. Your hearing's a funny thing sometimes. So look, we've got three reversals in a row that said, I sent the man, the way we know, feel it serve my son. These are almost like proclamations from God. If you think son is the son of God or Jesus, which is how I wrote it. And so I go, what the hell is these reversals all about? I mean, clearly he's not God. Clearly he's not an enlightened one. He led 38 people to their death. So then I'm freaking out about all of this. And then I find this reversal here. I was almost glad I found it.
2: I say that when we say we came from distant space, that we're talking about what your religious literature would call the kingdom of heaven. Or the kingdom of God.
1: So he comes from the kingdom of God. That's what he's saying. Then he says, we make it up. And we make it up. So,
0: and we make it up. Yeah.
1: And we make it up.
2: Or the kingdom of God.
1: So I think what we're looking at here, I think we're looking at a man who generally believes his delusions. And, I think that he thinks he's some sort of divine enlightened being from the kingdom of God who's way above all of us. And that's why you get those. I've still got more reversals to play. And that's why you get those reversals. I sent the man, the way we know, feel it served my son, followed by we make it up.
0: Right.
1: I was close. And Yeah, which is different, totally different from Jim Jones altogether. He was just preaching death backwards, death, death, die.
0: Yeah, well, wait, he was doing a job.
1: Well, I think in Marshall Applewhite, we're looking at a genuine delusional person.
0: And a genuine cult.
1: Yeah, yeah, yeah, absolutely. Jim Jones was just a scam artist. He was just a despicable human being. But this guy Marshall White seems, Apple White seems.
0: By the way, if any of you can look back and find the program, we've done it a couple of times with the actual recording running while Jim Jones is dishing out the Kool-Aid and people are dying all around him. And David reversed what was being said then. Yeah. That was really a. We should do that again.
1: Yeah, we can do that again. That was spooky reversals. They were really creepy.
0: I'd put that on the calendar for next week, maybe.
1: Yeah, we can do that. Sure. Yeah. Oh, here's another one of Applewhite's reversal. Here we go.
2: And you will likely, or many of you that might see this tape will say, what do you mean, leave your bodies or vehicles?
1: He says, vessel, bear, city, scum. I know what it means. I'll play it and I'll tell you what it means. Vessel, bear, B-A-R-E, city, scum.
2: Vessel, bear, city, scum.
3: Vessel, bear, city, scum. Vessel, bear, city, scum.
1: See, he calls his bodies vehicles. So vessel, same thing. Vessel, vehicle. Bear city scum. We're contaminated by the world we live in. Okay, our bodies are contaminated by this world, and so we

0: And the verses said, he'd rob you.
1: Ignore all me.
0: I'll tell you why that upset me so much. Because if he borrowed
2: What did he say?
0: He'd rob you, R-O-B.
2: Got it. Got it.
0: I'll play it again.
2: No, you're good. It's hard on the phone. All right.
0: Oh, is it? Right.
2: Go ahead. Getting closer to being fixed with a technical piece of equipment here. I just haven't figured it quite out yet.
0: Okay. No worries. Yeah, I'll tell you why that reversal angered me so much. Because he didn't borrow them. He stole the bodies. If you believe his story, I'm not saying I do, okay? But if he borrowed them, then why didn't he just give them back when he's leaving and rather than just kill them? It's almost like you borrow someone's car and then when they're trying to give it back, you just douse it in gas and blow the thing up. Anyway, that's what made me so angry, because you didn't borrow them, you stole them, and then you killed them to leave. Anyway, I know, I don't believe the story anyway, but he's got some interesting reversals. Then this next one is really cult-like, this reversal.
3: I'm afraid I have to give you, we have a website, and on that website called Heaven's Gate, we have a little category in there that you can...
0: Hawk, as in H-A-W-K, Hawk Our Spell.
1: Hawk Our Spell.
0: Hawk isn't a sell or a con, you know, you could hawk something, you know, you're selling it off, and a spell, yeah, I mean, he...
2: What is the second word?
0: Hawk Our Spell.
2: O-U-R. Can you play that again?
0: Yeah, sure. Here we go.
3: Have a little category in there that you can talk out smell.
0: Well, you hear something?
2: Yeah.
0: Different?
2: No, that's it.
0: Yeah, okay. And I mean, that's what he's doing. His spell. That's his spiel.
2: He's a hustler. He's hawking it.
0: Yeah,
2: I got it.
0: That's right. Yeah, it's like we make it up. So I don't know, some part of him at some level believes it, otherwise you wouldn't have got that reversal, I sent the man, the way we know, feel it served my son. And then the last reversal I've got on him is this one, then I stopped, I moved on to, I'll play the next guy after I've done this. And anyway, this is the last reversal I found on him, then I stopped. I got sick of him, to be frank.
3: Yeah. And find no value of life here, but see this only as a training ground. And as a stepping stone to move into that kingdom level.
0: You fetch the sinner. I think it's and you fetch the sinner, actually. I don't know what that means. I guess he was picking up people to join his cult. You know, I don't know. Who knows? Anyway. So that's Marshall Applewhite. So the leader of Heaven's Gate, who allegedly died when everyone else died or he suicided. They're all wearing Nike shoes and cover themselves with a triangular cloth over their face, if I remember correctly. It was all very ritualistic. So.
2: Well, he made it quite clear, if you listen to what he's saying, that they were going to suicide out.
0: Oh, he actually says it forwards. He says that's what we're going to do. Oh, yeah. He says we're going to do this in a couple of days. And he did. Mm. Oh, yeah. Yeah, but he doesn't call it suicide. He says it's suicide to stay.
2: Yeah, they actually believe they were going to, transmigrate to a much higher state of being.
0: Yep, that's what they believed. That's what they believed. Yep. It's amazing that people buy this stuff, and still to this day they do.
2: That goes back to the weakness of the intelligent members. Of the wise intelligent members of our society. They just don't understand that the majority is not wise and not particularly intelligent. We don't like to think like that. That's a supremacist way of thinking. Americans are not comfortable with

0: that. But the fact of the matter is, most Americans just don't have it. They're just common people. And you know the old line, God loves common people the most. You can tell because he made so many of them.
1: Yeah. Yeah.
0: Anyway.
1: Here's a UFO contactee called Steve Boucher from Canada. And I did his whole abduction experience last week, too, for my UFO book. And the first reversal.
0: Now, this is interesting. Was he hypnotized and regressed as well as analyzed by you?
1: Yes, he was. Yes.
0: And how did the two mesh?
1: I don't know. He just said he went under hypnosis and recovered some of his memories under hypnosis.
0: Oh, he did. Okay. Too bad you couldn't have access to that.
1: No, he just mentioned it in the interview. I watched the whole interview. It was about an hour long, and I did reversals on the whole lot. It kept me interested, so I kept on doing it. Well, the first reversal got me sucked in, and I wanted to find out the truth behind the first reversal. So I couldn't stop. So here's the first reversal. You'll see why I got sucked in.
2: My name's Steve Boucher, and I live in St. Catharines, Ontario.
1: My rape wasn't a fact.
2: We're not a fact.
1: So I go, okay. All right. Is this whole thing in fantasy, a delusion? Is he lying? You know, my rape wasn't a fact. So so that got me sucked in. I wanted to know the truth behind what was going on, so I did the whole interview. So let's see how far we get into it. And I'll tell you what I finally concluded.
2: Talking to him, and the other one was over that being's left shoulder, kind of behind a little bit.
1: Now we're hidden.
2: We're now hidden. Behind a little bit. We're now hidden.
1: Okay, so he's hiding from these ETs in the back seat of his car, okay? And he says this.
2: So I looked over the seat. We all kind of looked over the seats, and we saw... And again, a saucer-shaped craft.
1: Vicious sauce. Okay. So, all right, we're now hidden and vicious sauce. They're both congruent reversals, okay? So, he's giving extra information about his story. So what does he mean by my rape wasn't a fact? If he continued doing this. I was really curious. This guy really got me sucked in. And I just kept on going. I'm like a dog with a bone when I got a mystery, you know. So I'm missing a couple of the other ones, some of the antiphors. I'm just picking them at random here. So here's another one.
2: My heart was going a mile a minute because, in a way, I was hoping he wouldn't pick me, but there was a part of me somehow that knew he was.
1: Okay, all these aliens had come up and they wanted to take a couple of them. And he was with about four or five mates. And they eventually did pick him. And he says, knowing you force. Yeah, well, I guess they did force. I said, you got to come with us and that's it. So they did. They went inside the ship, according to him. Okay. All right, then he says this.
2: So the other being went over and came back with Sam, got him out and brought him around to the back of the van.
1: Need the light with us. So he's got a slight stutter. He says, need the light-er with us. So there's a slight extra syllable in there.
2: Need light with us. Need light with us. Need relate. With us.
1: Okay, so need the light with us. And he says this. So at this stage of the story, I'm thinking, well, I think he's telling a true story, okay? Because these are congruent reversals, telling what he's talking about. So what does he mean by my rape wasn't a fact? Well, we actually get the answer when we get to the end. But I'll leave it till we get to the end.
2: So I had to show him. And he took the knob out of my hand, and he looked at me, and he says, "You can't keep this."
1: Oh, yeah. He claims he took a part of the spaceship and he was going to hide it and take it home to prove that it happened.
0: Huh.
1: And they said, "You can't keep it."
0: He says, well, he's Jesus. Fully conscious and aware.
1: Yeah.
0: They didn't have him knocked out.
1: No, they never did. Jesus, you name it.
2: Jesus, you name it. Jesus, you name it. Jesus, you name it.
1: Not too sure what that means, but it follows straight along from "you need the light." And then he talks about this little device they showed him.
2: And it looked like a hand unit for a contemporary phone, you know? But there were no wires attached to it or anything.
1: He goes, "Our wonder weapon."
2: Our wonder weapon. Our wonder weapon. Our wonder weapon.
1: So these are basic concurrent reversals. So
0: here's
1: another one.
2: But anyway, he said, "Now we want to have a look in your stomach." And he said, "Would you lay back?"
1: Okay, this is why I'm saying, okay, now we're getting to why his rape wasn't a fact. Because he was never forcibly abducted or forcibly raped. He was invited onto the ship, and he voluntarily
2: submitted. He said, "Now we want to have a look in your stomach." And he said, "Would you lay back?"
1: Okay, this is why I'm saying, okay, now we're getting to why his rape wasn't a fact. Because he was never forcibly abducted or forcibly raped. He was invited onto the ship, and he voluntarily submitted.
0: Go ahead. Continue.
1: That's okay. I guess everyone else heard me. I just told you the punchline, so I better tell you again if you didn't hear me. So basically he describes how he voluntarily submitted to a medical examination which involved light rays looking inside his body. So there was no needles or injections or intrusive anal probes or anything like that. So he wasn't raped. He voluntarily submitted, according to him, if you believe his story. But the stories, the reversals are basically concurrent with the whole thing. And here's the last one I'll play.
2: So anyway, then I said, am I going to see you again? And he said, yes. He said, you will see us again.
1: Say they seen it.
2: Say you seen it. Say you seen it. Say you seen it.
1: Anyway, all pretty clear reversals and pretty concurrent with the story. So I gave him a good rap in my book. I did a few other UFO contactees. We can look at a couple of them. We've got time. I just wanted to put an appendix in my book from UFO contactees. So I just searched on YouTube and did some reversals. Did all these by myself, actually. My students didn't help me with these ones. This was my own little private research. So here's another one I found, talking about a spaceship.
3: And I was just standing here watching it going out of Highland. And there was windows in the back of it.
1: And he says, and there's window.
3: And there's window.
4: And there's window. And there's window.
1: A concurrent reversal. About forwards, he says, there's windows in the back. Backwards, he says, and the window. So we call that a concurrent reversal. So we assume he's telling the truth. So then we get a dubious one. And this is Elizabeth April, who's fairly well known in the whole UFO movement. And I've done reverses on her before. And I didn't realize it was her until it was a whole collection of separate UFO interviews, and I found this one. She's talking about what should be a traumatic experience.
5: And then it was a couple of months after that, I was greeted by this Palladian being.
1: Need me, deal set up. Sit down. Okay, so that raises all sorts of warning bells in my mind because it's got nothing to do with what she's saying forwards. Okay, so it's a totally non-related reversal. And deal set up? Sure, a movie deal, a book deal. She's being interviewed for a documentary, and they need me, and we've got a deal here. So is the way I interpret it. So she's more concerned about her own reputation, and then her own promotion, okay, and the deals. And then she has this reversal.
5: All I know to be true is my own experiences, and that's not your truth, and that's not humanity's truth, because you were not there. So take it or leave it.
1: Rave on.
5: Rave on.
1: She's telling a load of rubbish. She's so that's not congruent. That's one of the things we look for. If people are telling the truth or a lie, are their reversals congruent with the forwards? If they're telling the truth, they will be. If they're not, they'll either contradict it or be totally non-related and talk about other stuff altogether. So, and unfortunately, Elizabeth April doesn't pass the reverse speech test. So there you go. So,
0: Well, very good.
1: Yeah, that book will be
0: all
1: out.
0: All right.
1: Hopefully in 2 or 3 weeks with a little bit of luck. We'll keep our fingers crossed.
0: Very good. All right. Well, looking forward to it. Yeah, use whatever I've sent you, and that's
1: all
0: fine
1: right.
0: If you want.
1: Okay. Yeah, I just didn't want to butcher your stuff. So,
0: it's fine.
1: It. Yep. Okay. All right.
0: Yeah, have a good time. David's kind of resting up in Eastern Oregon now, having fun.
1: Yep.
0: And that's good. So enjoy.
1: Yep. Okay. See you later, Jeff.
0: All right.
1: Okay.
0: Yeah, say hi to Jeff. Take care.
1: Yeah, sure. Bye.
0: All right. David Oates. David John Oates. Okay, we will be back tomorrow on Wednesday. Have a good night, a good day tomorrow. Make it the best. You still have some control over that. And do try to prepare a little bit. Pick yourself up a little new mana, food storage. Get that done so this winter you'll have that security, that peace of mind. Very important. All right. Talk soon in 21 hours. Take care. Thanks for being here.

0: Okay, welcome back, and I think it's Wednesday, and that means it's time for us to get a chance to speak with Dr. Edwin Vieira, our foremost, number one, most respected and revered, in my humble opinion, constitutional attorney and authority in these formerly United States. Edwin, are you there?
1: Jeff, how are you tonight?
0: I'm kind of like I was last night, and hopefully like I will be tomorrow night. I'm just watching this slack-jawed, wondering how a buffoon, a clown, a sick, sick, ugly man like Trump could have duped so many people so thoroughly, and he did. And now many are beginning to see the outrageous fraud that this guy really is, using the presidency for profit. Is nothing compared to the overriding consideration of how he has directed American tax dollars to pay for much of, if not most of, the genocide in Gaza, the invasion of southern Lebanon, the invasion of Syria, and most of all, the Iran war. We pay for everything the Zionist state does. I think most of us understand that now. Anyhow, you're the star, my friend. Take it away. And then we have a big story today about the U.S. bond market, which we might get into if you're up on that at all. That's a big story.
1: Yes, I've read a little bit about that and this whole question. Of course, you know, if you think about this, it all goes back to the integration of bank and state. And, of course, the financial markets, whether the bond markets or the corporate stock markets.
0: Right.
1: And that's our major problem, is this integration that has been created for primarily the interests of the financial community, the large elements at the top of the financial community. And so they keep talking about this problem from the point of view of the government, right? The government bond yields or bond percentages and interest rates and so forth and so on. How is the government going to be able to continue to finance its expenditures when the bond market is working, I shouldn't say working against, is reacting to already unsatisfactory fiscal policies that the government's been carrying on for years? And of course, I suppose the correct answer to that
0: Edwin,
1: is if you had a government that was following its constitutional limitations, we wouldn't be talking about excessive expenditures, because many of the areas in which it's expending money, it wouldn't be able to act at all. And then secondly, you're talking about a situation in which you have phony money. Federal Reserve System, which
0: absolutely.
1: Was set up among other things, in order to be able to finance excessive expenditures by the government. I come back to the question that was raised actually at the time of the Civil War, both in the Union Treasury and the Confederate Treasury, was why does the government have to borrow from a private bank? If a government bond is a valid financial instrument, why isn't a piece of government currency? As the Union put out, the greenbacks, the Confederates put out their own paper currency. Why doesn't someone in the Treasury simply say, well, we need to circumvent the banks? Why are we paying interest to these people in order to print Federal Reserve notes with the instruments of this banking cartel, when we could print United States notes directly out of the Treasury Department and pay no interest?
0: That's
1: so who
0: crazy.
1: Is? If you think about that for 1 second, I mean, I'm not promoting phony money, the printing of unlimited paper currency. But assuming that one is caught in that trap of excessive governmental expenditures in relationship to the possibility of taxation, why in heaven's name would one not want to print the phony money directly from the Treasury and not pay interest on that money to the banks?
0: You said something interesting among many. You said the possibility of taxation. The possibility of taxation. Remember when Trump, in one of his campaign promises, among other things, said that he's considering abolishing the IRS?
1: Mm-hmm.
0: Remember that?
1: Mm-hmm.
0: Now, actually, had he followed through on that, It probably would have done more for his reputation and his legend than anything he could possibly do of by and for the people. But it didn't go anywhere. It might have been just a trial balloon. I don't know. But he did say it. And I think that would be, in this case, with this new policy, in which, if you are just joining us, the U.S. bond market rallied sharply after the Treasury Department and Bessent announced a surprise plan to at least double its long-term debt. And these are buybacks. To double its long-term debt buybacks to ease market pressure. Market pressure, whatever that means. The 30-year Treasury yield dropped from a 2007 high of over 5.3 down to about 5.18, while the 10-year yield eased to roughly 4.63%. All right. So that's just a quick overview of it. Most Americans, Edwin, don't understand the bonds. They don't understand bond markets. So we should really try and keep this as simple as we can. You're doing a fine job so far. So carry on.
1: Well, in an era of rampant currency inflation, one would expect that all sorts of bonds would now increase the percentage, the premium, the interest rate, right? If I am borrowing money from you and I will be paid only in the future, and I expect that currency that I receive from you in the future will have significantly less purchasing power than it has today, I will demand a higher interest rate on that bond, won't I?
0: Yeah.
1: Yep. To compensate me for the expected decrease in purchasing power. I don't want to receive $100 in the future that's worth only $90 then.
0: Right.
1: So I'm going to ask for $110 in the future on this $100 bond, and that will be expressed in the percentage rate of interest. So here we have a situation where the government is obviously overexpending our resources, directly or indirectly, through inflation or through taxation, direct taxation. And here, the Federal Reserve is saying, well, we've now come up with a way to lower the interest rate on these bonds. Well, that I would say that, to an extent, in my mind, that's kind of counterfactual. In a sense, well, that isn't the way bond markets are supposed to work. In periods of increased inflation, that is, decreases in the purchasing power of money, one expects that interest rates on all long-term indebtedness, short-term indebtedness for that matter, but certainly long-term indebtedness, 10-year bond, are going to increase because I am anticipating the loss of real purchasing power over that 10-year period of time. So this strikes me as something that's coming from a fantasy land view of finance. Or someone has rigged something.
0: Well said.
1: So there's some kind of rigged plan that they have to take advantage of this in the short term, and then next year we'll find out, or next month we'll find out that policy has failed, and they will have to change horses in midstream. Whatever.
0: Well, let me ask you this.
1: Counterfactual.
0: I like that word. How can this policy work?
1: Well, that's what I'm wondering. I mean, if I'm buying U.S. bonds, not that I am, but if I were to buy U.S. bonds, and I saw the level of over-indebtedness and excessive expenditure in comparison to taxation, I would say, oh, I have to anticipate that 10 years from now, this $100, $1,000, whatever is the face value of this bond, will be worth significantly less than it is now. So instead of the 6% that you're offering me, I want 7.5%. And when you come to me and say, well, you're going to give me 5.5%, then I say, well, I won't buy that bond. Why am I buying a wasting asset?
0: Yes. Who would, in their right mind, buy American bonds right now, given the absolutely insecure future we're all facing, financially, economically, geopolitically? Who would buy our bonds? This is not the Rock of Gibraltar in terms of investment anymore.
1: No, and we have all sorts of international instabilities and the problem, the relationship of international production and trade and so forth. They keep talking about China taking over as the world's number one economic power and what the consequences of that will be, and then the Chinese becoming perhaps the source of a new world central bank currency, but world reserve currency, or maybe a competing world reserve currency, all of that will have negative effects on the value of the U.S. currency, Federal Reserve notes, right? And that would augur some danger for the U.S. bond market. Anything denominated in the United States currency is now going to become more questionable than it is now, becomes less of a valid investment if I'm to be paid in this currency in the future. And I expect that the United States economy is going down while the Chinese economy is going down. So all those calculations, I mean, it becomes a wasting asset. Anything that has a long-term payout in Federal Reserve notes, especially something that is guaranteed to be paid by a government, right, which is the most disreputable of all possible debtors, right, would the sound investor look at this with a jaundiced eye and say, well, I want some more security for my investment here than Scott Bessent or someone telling me that everything's fine.
0: Or Donald Trump.
1: Because everything is not fine. Donald Trump is talking about the possibility of using nuclear weapons.
0: See, this is another, it's outlandish what's going on. And I don't know how anybody can make long-term plans, given the stage props that we're tripping over every step of the way. This is all crazy. Yeah, right. No, they're going to use nukes. You know why? They can't stage power and force in groups and concentrations for an offensive military operation anymore, because they can all be wiped out now. With missiles, drones, whatever, they can be severely damaged. So you can't concentrate military force like you used to be able to. So things are different now. And we're really being pushed, I think, very close to... There are going to be arguments made, and they're being made probably right this moment in the Pentagram, that we have to use nukes and tactical nukes. There will be full nukes, no thermonuclear, tactical nukes. We have no other choice, is what they're going to say. That's what they'll say.
1: And I think that they will probably argue that the tactical nuclear weapon is something really distinct even from the Hiroshima bomb or the Nagasaki bomb.
0: Oh, is it?
1: The city-destroying bomb. You're talking about something that is kind of a pinpoint strike. Okay, it has thousands of tons of TNT and explosive force, but it's not the kind of devastating weapon. You're not going to be dropping on the city. You're not going to be dropping an atomic bomb, even a tactical one on Tehran. They might use this as a demonstration by attempting to go after some supposed nuclear site of the Iranians that's buried underneath a mountain somewhere, and claim that they've hit the entrance to the tunnel.
0: That's
1: and what
0: exactly
1: have you,
0: what they're going to have to do.
1: But we use a nuclear weapon. Understand that, you people in Tehran and elsewhere in the world. We use a nuclear weapon again, and we're willing to do it a third and a fourth and a fifth time. We have all sorts of nuclear weapons that we can deliver through our missile facilities.
0: Right.
1: We don't even have to send a plane with them, right? And understand that, okay? Well, then, of course, that creates the incentive on the other side, kind of protective incentive on the other. And I'm talking about the Iranians, but the Russians or the Chinese, even the North Koreans, for heaven's sake, nuclear powers. If we're going to be faced with this, and they keep pushing us with the threat of those weapons, and we have to do something to escalate our defensive posture. Well, where does that lead?
0: You just laid out the whole thing with one word. Escalate. Escalation.
1: Right.
0: Escalate. They're going to have to escalate it. If this is more than tit for tat, friends. This is nuclear war. And no joke.
1: Well,
0: they can start out with a little tiny tactical nuke, and it only takes out three square blocks, whatever. You've got radioactivity, and you've got problems. So anyway, this is not going to stop once it starts. I can't see it stopping.
1: No, because the whole theory of deterrence is, well, we're not actually going to use these weapons, but we have them in case you take step A, B, or C, or particularly use your weapon of that kind. Right. Well, yes, because now when you get on this escalatory ladder, weapons have to be used in order to prove or threaten the next level of deterrence, right? Once they've used a tactical nuclear weapon at level A, the other side has to use a tactical nuclear weapon to show that the other side is willing to go beyond a tactical nuclear weapon.
0: Or the other side has been given the green light to use tit-for-tat, a tactical nuke.
1: Absolutely.
0: So we can do it. And in a way, they're going to be forced to do it. So I like your point.
1: Right. So know, the irresponsibility of this from, I don't know if, again, the moral point of view, just a strategic point of view. If you look at all the theories, kind of game theoretical analyses of the Soviet Union's arsenal of nuclear weapons versus the arsenal of the United States, they all hinge on the fact that deterrence was something that was going to occur without anyone ever actually using one of these weapons, no matter how large it might be. The existence of the weapons was the source of the deterrence. Well, now if some small weapon is used, in order to have deterrence, the other side has to respond.
0: It's all out the window, instantly.
1: That's right.
0: And even discussing it, discussing as best as the Pete Hegemon is and the rest of the clowns at the Pentagram, they're talking about how to come up with a revised usage map for nuclear weapons. Tactical nukes, of course, only. Aha.
1: Well, you know, tactical and strategic is a matter of definition.
0: Where do you draw the line, Edwin? Where do you draw the line? Who's going to draw the line?
1: Well, it's probably the person or the country that is first hit with it is going to discover from its point of view this is not simply a tactical strike against us, against that country, but it really is a strategic strike because it's putting that country in a position where it either has to retaliate or it has to essentially back down and agree to be the victim.
0: Yep. Yes, sir.
1: It's, you know, this is like the bulletin of the atomic scientists, and always it had that clock. We were getting closer and closer to midnight.
0: Oh, they
1: can't.
0: They
1: kept Armageddon. Right.
0: How much closer to midnight can it get? That's
1: it's about
0: question.
1: An angstrom unit away now. If you know what
0: angstrom,
1: I mean.
0: Perfect. Yes, I do.
1: Yeah, one times 10^-10 centimeters. Yeah. It's on the atomic scale of measurement, right? But that close on that clock, because not only do you have what we hear the open insanity coming out of the White House, but we're getting these reports that this is being discussed seriously by the planners in the Pentagon.
0: The planners
1: this isn't simply the ravings of Mr. Trump.
0: And certainly carried out by Mr. Hegemon, Pete. Pete Hegemon, that's his new name. Look, this is crazy. He's not fit for that job. You and I would do better and more logically at that job than he would. At any rate, whatever. Nothing new. The incompetence at the highest levels, I think, has never been worse. It's awful.
1: And the thing that worries me most is all of the supposed safety provisions built in, the checks and balances within the system, seem to be breaking down, or at least they haven't been put into effect when I would have thought they would be already.
0: Yeah. Yeah.
1: You understand what I mean here?
0: Yeah.
1: There are a number of these that are built into the system, and they've been adding them since World War II. We have a number of different layers of these coming out of Congress, or perhaps coming out of the Executive Department, maybe out of the courts in some sense, even out of the states, potentially. And all of that seems to be not even on the back burner. It hasn't even been put up on the stove while these things are going on. Well, I don't know. Trump is the first person. Well, remember the Korean War. And there was some talk about the use of atomic weapons. I think MacArthur indirectly proposed this.
0: He wanted to go all the way, so he said
1: and
0: takes,
1: he might have been right, given, you know, look at China today, maybe it would have been better to fight China then. But we leave that aside. And Truman made an off-the-cuff comment that the Pentagon, the armed services, and himself, because he was president at the time, were, you know, considering the use of all of our weapons. We know any of our weapons might be considered. And this caused a great brouhaha in the press and actually worked against Truman. How could he possibly say that we would be considering using nuclear weapons? Nuclear weapons, it's a terrible thing, all right? Especially nuclear weapons in the hands of the field commander, who at the time was MacArthur.
0: Right.
1: All right. We can't have that happen. And now you look at the difference. Trump is just throwing these things out as if it were, this is, you know, standard fare. We might use nuclear weapons. We might do this. He's going to bomb, which is a little Oman. right? Oman might be making some kind of a deal with Tehran, with the Iranians, and therefore we'll bomb them. Anyone who steps outside of Trump's area of permission is now going to be subject to some kind of violent military retaliation by a man who's threatening to use tactical nuclear weapons.
0: He released a new map today, I guess, showing that the Strait of Hormuz was now American territory. He actually released a map. This is all nuts.
1: Oh, so he's going just beyond the rhetorical flourish.
0: No, he's got a map. Yeah.
1: Oh.
0: He's saying, sounds like a good idea, and he released a map. I can't even imagine what intelligent, mature, wise geopolitical authorities like in even China, right? Putin, Xi Jinping, what are these people thinking? As Trump is out of his mind and deadly dangerous because of it. I don't know how else they could view it.
1: Well, he's certainly a mercurial and unpredictable character.
0: Boy, this is
1: and
0: the kindest day for Edwin Vieira. You're very nice. That was.
1: Well, I'm wondering, is this simply something that's done for effect? I mean, he's a New York real estate con man, right? And a lot of things that go on in the New York real estate business world are done for effect, right? And flourishes of this or flourishes of that and threats of so forth and so on. And you say, okay, that's fine. Nobody really takes that seriously. That's just the way a person of that type operates, okay? Thuggish type personality. Then on the other hand, he is actually in control to a certain extent of vast military resources with people below him who might very well follow his commands. And what if they didn't? I've mentioned this before. It keeps worrying me. You've got a situation now where theoretically all the military structure of the country is subject to the commander-in-chief, provided that he's operating within the regulations that have been passed by Congress. And what happens if he steps outside of that? Well, will the lower people in the military chain refuse to obey him? That raises a very interesting question, because now you're talking about something along the line of mutiny in the armed services. And on the other hand, if he's obviously outside of the regulations of the armed forces as enacted by Congress, what would Congress do? What should Congress do? Are they simply going to step back? The senators or representatives are the ones who would start it with the impeachment process. Would the representatives simply step back to, well, we're going to let him get away with this again and again and again, even though it's clear that he's in violation of these regulations we have for the control of the armed forces. He's making these outlandish threats and so forth and so on, and involving us in potential nuclear confrontations, but we'll do nothing? And that apparently is the situation. So that's why I'm saying the checks and balances within this system, and I don't necessarily agree with all of them, because some of them are perhaps have constitutional problems, but let's just leave that to one side, dealing with the ones that are clearly constitutional. And control over the president, even as commander-in-chief, is a constitutional prerogative of Congress, because Congress sets the regulations for the armed forces. That's one of its constitutional powers. The president does not set those regulations. Congress does, right? Well, there we go. Here you have this man making threats about the use of nuclear weapons, which I assume, again, I'm not terribly in favor of the United Nations as it now exists, but we have treaty obligations with the United Nations that would tend to preclude his doing that.
0: Hey, the U.S. Congress and the Constitution should preclude him from doing that.
1: On top of Congress and the Constitution, right? This international treaty which we have, right? Which we're supposed to follow, because that's one of the part of the supreme law in the land, unless Congress were to repudiate or what have you, and that they could take. And so we have all these checks and balances, domestic and international, which don't seem to be functioning. And here we have this individual making these outlandish statements. And I would think just talking about tactical nuclear weapons being used against the Iranians, for instance, is outlandish in the extreme. And what's happening? Well, there's argument back and forth in the media and this and that, right, and whatever.
0: Right.
1: But where is the control coming out of, well, forget the military for a second, maybe behind the scenes there may be people there that are saying, well, we're not going to do it if you try to press the button. We're going to flip the lever in the opposite direction. But where are the people in Congress? Oh, well, of course, we know Thomas Massie, what happened to him?
0: Yeah.
1: Right. Okay. Yep. Those people. Well, those
0: he
1: Ron
0: may
1: Paul
0: end up joining.
1: What happened to him?
0: If Tucker Carlson starts another party, Massey would be a likely main player in that effort. That would be my guess. That's what his future
1: I would assume.
0: Means.
1: Yeah, I would assume that would. I would assume that would be true. But of course, that party will function the way Ross Perot's party functioned.
0: Well, they threatened Perot, and he had to back down. I think that's what really happened.
1: I think he was responsible for getting Clinton elected.
0: Yes.
1: What I mean is, you throw in this third party that cannot really muster enough votes.
0: Right.
1: To win the presidency, or even to gain a number of people in the center of the House, so you'd have some spokesman there in the future. And what happens? Well, I'm assuming, let's just say that Tucker Carlson is a voice of moderate sanity. I'll give him that, all right? And so he draws to his new party structure people of moderate sanity, perhaps such as myself, or perhaps you, Jeff, we're at least of moderate sanity, right? Well, we're voting for him or his candidates, and what happens then? Well, that means that probably the more radical of the two, the more dangerous of the two establishment parties succeeds in winning the election. So we really get the worst of all possible worlds. Well, now, could take over the Republican Party, or I would assume he can't take over the Democratic Party, but once he could take over the Republican Party, then you have it. Because the organization isn't there. The structure isn't there. The monetary inputs necessary for running massive campaigns are not there.
0: It takes a lot. You're right.
1: It takes a lot to set it up, for years and years. How long did it take for the Whigs to disappear, or the Know-Nothing Party to disappear prior to the election of Lincoln and the establishment of the Republican Party? Right. And it was members of the Whig Party and the Know-Nothing Party that they came into the Republican Party, and then they had one election. They put up Fremont. He lost. And then they came up with the other one, Lincoln was elected only because the serious splits on a sectional basis in the Democrat Party. It was a fluke in that sense, if you look at the electoral returns.
0: Interesting.
1: Okay.
0: Well, yeah.
1: Okay. So, okay. But that was a party, the Republican Party was one that had become established and actually ran a presidential candidate, John C. Fremont, in the earlier election. And he did, reasonably well. He lost, of course, but he did reasonably well.
0: Right.
1: But it was potentially, in the 1860 election, it was potentially a fluke because of what had happened when the Democratic Party, and the Democratic Party was split on a sectional basis. You had Douglas in the north, and it was Breckinridge in the south, or whatever. And that's how Lincoln slipped through. Well, I don't think if Tucker Carlson is successful in setting up some third party, that will have a positive effect. I think we'll get the worst of all possible worlds, because the people that would have been constitutionalists, the patriotic people, who might have been able to vote for one of the two establishment parties, whether for the presidency or the House or the Senate, whatever, and get some good people in there, will be going to the Tucker Carlson Party, and that will leave the establishment party that might have had some moderate success as a complete loser. And then we'll get the worst of all possible worlds, which will be the Democratic Party, the Socialist Party.
0: Yeah, well, Florida.
1: Neo-Bolshevik Party.
0: It's true.
1: Which is what this country is coming to. Neo-Bolshevism, it's the whites versus the reds.
0: True. That's right.
1: Okay.
0: Florida is facing a gubernatorial race that has one socialist and one non-socialist running. So Florida may be on the edge. There's too much. It's spreading too quickly. It's like a cancer, a turbo cancer. Socialist, communist, Bolshevism in this country. It is spreading. Make no mistake about it, friends.
1: Go back to the educational system. What are these people learning? I won't even say that in high school, of course, they're learning a great bit in high school, but if they get to college level, they come out with a socialist bias. And this is the great misunderstanding of these people.
0: Yeah.
1: Just what happened in Russia. They were socialists, had the Cadet Party was socialist, Kerensky was a socialist. The socialism was the movement, even among the quote-unquote democratic politicians. But the Bolsheviks, who were also socialists, had a different agenda behind the scenes. And they knew how to control that kind of an operation, and were eventually successful in taking over. So yes, you can say, we got all these people, socialists, so forth and so on, but behind those people are the real hardcore, the real Bolsheviks. And that's what worries me. That group historically has always had, what shall I say, a kind of satanic understanding of the misuse of the political process.
0: Oh, well said. Yeah, a satanic.
1: And they're here in this country in large numbers.
0: Yeah.
1: And they're hiding under things, Democratic Socialists of America and so forth, and these apparently benign names. But they are fundamentally Leninist organizations. And that's what's going to happen. There's going to talk about civil war and so forth and so on. Well, it's not going to be in terms of geographical units, because the geographical units in the 1860 conflict were pretty much staked out on the basis of slavery, the percentage of slaves that were there. Now it's going to be throughout the country, everywhere. You're not going to have any clear geographical demarcations, except maybe centralized cities or something. Right. It's going to be everywhere. My God, what kind of a horror show is this going to be?
0: This goes back to what I have been suggesting. We have to have a legitimate secession template for groups within each state to secede from the majority of the state on a vote. If it's a majority of one person, that's probably all it'll take or should take, and become their own independent state, such as Oregon. The eastern part of the state is already voting.
1: Virginia, where I live.
0: Yeah, they were right there. So you could have, you've already got West Virginia, you could have Virginia, and then you could have East Virginia, whatever. It should be some means of seceding within the state. Oregon, 14 of the counties, half of the state have voted to join Idaho. That's huge. So they should be allowed to actually determine their own future, and they should be allowed to secede rather than join Idaho. So I think we need some kind of a measure introduced in Congress that would set the stage. You could write it. You're brilliant. And maybe the states would adopt it. And anybody, any group in the state who, by a majority of one in their area, chose to secede, should be allowed to do it.
1: Oregon, that is actually the northwestern part of that's the northwestern part of Virginia when this last election occurred. Uh-huh. And we ended up with the Spanberger regime. It was a tremendous...
0: No, this is nuts. This is nuts.
1: Right, yeah. Right. And it became apparent that where I live, which is kind of a stone's throw away from West Virginia, right on the western border of northwestern border of Virginia, that there's a large swath of counties there where people are already talking about, I wouldn't say seceding, but being absorbed into West Virginia. All right. Virginia is actually divided right now into two separate states ideologically. There's the north-south corridor that runs from D.C. down through Richmond
0: here.
1: And so forth.
0: Right
1: and
0: down
1: I-5.
0: And
1: then Virginia.
0: Yeah.
1: Yeah?
0: You got Portland, Salem, Eugene. It's right all on I-5, Interstate 5. It goes straight down through the left third of the state. And that's all communist. And then you get to the eastern 14 counties. Look at a map. And they won out. But they want to join Idaho, which could be one rigged gubernatorial election from being socialist. Think about it. It could happen. It can happen anywhere. So I don't know. The Idaho people need to watch their P's and Q's very carefully.
1: And the people in Montana, because I know some people there that are pointing out the same problem.
0: Well, that's all L.A. Southern Cal went up to Montana. A lot of them. And you're right. There's a lot of useless socialist value up there now. And it's sad to see. Sad to hear.
1: Well, I remember Colorado in particular because going back to the 1960s, I had a friend who he went to Boulder as a postdoctoral student. And I went out there with him for a while on vacation. And outside of Boulder, which is, of course, a college town, and the center of Denver, because Denver now has expanded quite a bit more than it existed then. those were the only two pink spots or reddish spots. Well, Boulder was red, I would say, but Denver was pink, in the whole state of Colorado. And that was the late 1960s, 69, 68, 69, somewhere in there. Look at that state now.
0: I don't know what's going to happen, but I do know that unless there is a mechanism, Edwin, and I mean this, for very large groups in a state, let's say 14 counties in Oregon, and if they've all voted by a majority of one to secede, they should be allowed to do it. But the socialists, the communists, won't let them go because they want that tax base. That's the problem. They want their revenue. So there needs to be something done. It needs to be something done in an unprecedented fashion. I don't know what it is.
1: Well, it's going to, you know, it always comes back to political organization. It's one thing for people to talk about these proposals, which make a great deal of sense. But they have to organize themselves politically. They have to organize themselves financially, because it takes a great deal of money to run one of these operations. Legally, in the sense that you have to have people who are going to be able to put together the necessary paperwork, if you will, to try and marshal the correct approach. And then, of course, there's the whole propagandistic problem, because the other side is going to be attacking you as, well, whatever. You can imagine what the epithets will be that will be used. So you're talking about something that's on a very high level of expenditure and effort, organizational skill, legal acumen, and probably in the long run it's going to take something that would come out of Congress as well to approve it. Because I don't think constitutionally it's possible for a group in any one state to decide, even with the approval of an adjoining state, that they want to remove their counties from the state in which the counties are.
0: I'm sorry, because a lot of great people involved. It looks like a useless effort to me. It's not going to happen.
1: However,
0: if that group had tried simply to find a way to secede as Eastern Oregon from the rest of the communist state, they might have done it. Maybe that's still possible. I don't know. That's a whole different area. I'm not familiar with it. But there must be a way for the majority to rule in a situation like that.
1: Well, one needs to go back, I think, to the Virginia-West Virginia situation and take a look under the what the circumstances were and the legal arguments were for what is now West Virginia for seceding from Virginia, because that's what happened. And there was actually the West Virginia government, and there was a rump Virginia government that was run out of Alexandria during the Civil War, the pro-Union Virginia government. Actually, it was the first of the southern states which abolished slavery in 1864.
0: Interesting.
1: They created a constitution and they abolished slavery. So look at that as a situation, because the argument that was always made there was that the seceding government, the secessionist government in Virginia itself, was illegal. Right. The argument was that a state could not secede the way Virginia had purported to secede. There might have been other ways to do it, but they could not be done on the unilateral determination of a convention or a state legislature or whatever. That was unconstitutional. So those states never actually left the Union. And that was actually decided by a case, Texas versus Johnson. Supreme Court actually held that after the war. But there was an argument made at the time that because of the illegality of what this government was doing in Richmond, that is, the Virginia government, the titular Virginia government, the people in the western part of the state could secede and seek the protection, as it was, of the Lincoln government. And they were doing this legitimately because there was an illegal government that was operating in Richmond. Well, I don't know whether that kind of an argument at some point could not be made today. We have a lot of illegality going on in many, many state legislatures. And at some point, could not an argument be created and presented that justifies, I won't call it radical action, rational action on the part of those counties and people therein who want to continue to operate in a constitutional form of government. Because that's what's actually happening. I mean, when the Spanberger regime came, well, she lied and lied and lied in the campaign, as they always do. But no sooner does she get in and she starts doing these rather radical steps, including the gun control, although we were expecting that to happen. And right. People were terrifically up in arms about that. I said, well, there you go. There's your classic example of this. Now, to a certain extent, she's had to back off from some of that because of the response from the electorate. And I don't think

0: periods, 2 years or 4 years or 6 years, whatever, let's say at the federal level, as an example.
1: Yeah.
0: You elect
1: yeah.
0: these people and you're stuck with them for the next 2 years. You elect them and you're stuck with them for the next 4 years. You're stuck with them for the next 6 years. And what can you do in that interim period when they're acting in this clearly, blatantly unconstitutional fashion? And the checks and balances, which you talked about earlier, are not functioning. So you have a president that has a 4-year term. You have the president who's acting in this blatantly unconstitutional fashion. Where is the check and balance coming from Congress in terms of impeachment or in terms of the 25th Amendment because he's not capable of serving for one reason or another? Well, it's not there. And what do the people have to do under those circumstances? Suffer this for 4 years? Suffer this tyranny or this insanity, however you want to describe it, for this period of time because the other people in public office are relenting or refusing, is a better way to put it, refusing to exercise their constitutional powers and duties to correct the situation. So we have a circumstance in which the people are left with no government at all with respect to these aspects of the apparatus controlling them. That would be called anarchy, I guess, in some philosophical discourse.
1: Well, that's certainly one viable way to perceive it. I agree.
0: Well, anarchy is like a nature abhors a vacuum. Kind of. Well, political systems abhor, societies abhor anarchy. They can't live with
1: anarchy. Karl Marx said that. Never mind.
0: Well, I don't know if Karl Marx said it, but it happens to be true. Not everything Karl Marx said was wrong, necessarily. But societies don't function for a long time with this kind of constant conflict that can't be resolved. Even if it's 2 years, 4 years, 6 years, whatever. Yeah. And we're dealing with a 4-year problem, of course, with Trump. We've got another 2 years.
1: We have
0: after this
1: seen
0: election.
1: This country split down the middle, essentially. If the vote is even remotely correct, Trump 77 million, the camel 75 million. That's a damn near even split. And there's a definite pressure now pushing further to the left. And I don't know what's going to happen in the so-called midterms. Trump is talking about suspending them or taking control of them on the grounds of national security, which is going to be used more and more to do more and more things that are utterly ridiculous, if not illegal, national security grounds. So I don't know. But I do know the country is split. I see no way to assimilate the two opposite disparate sides. I can't imagine it. I just can't. So I think we're screwed here, so to speak.
0: Well, as I said before, unfortunately, I think it looks a lot like 1917 in Tsarist Russia, the whites and the reds.
1: Yeah.
0: And what is the point of agreement between the two? What is the point of agreement between Lenin and the Russian traditionalists, if you will? It's not talking about czarism, because czarism was gone, right?
1: Sure.
0: But the Russian traditionalists on the other side, and there was no meeting of the minds.
1: Right.
0: Right. It was civil war to the end. Not that I'm suggesting that's what we want, but
1: if you look historically
0: at these situations, this is where they go, right? And it always falls back on the point, of course, the Russian problem was they didn't have these checks and balances when the czarist system began to crumble. They didn't have a mechanism, a constitutional mechanism. They tried to set one up, and the people like Kerensky were really incompetent. They couldn't do it, right? And so some people such as Lenin, Stalin, and Trotsky, who were hard-nosed revolutionaries, stepped in and imposed their own set of controls. Well, we have these. This is the problem. We have these controls built into our Constitution, both at the federal level and at the state level.
1: Right.
0: But they're not being implemented. Why? And the answer is because most of these politicians are all in the same clique, basically. Right? Their main interest is aggrandizing themselves, enriching themselves, getting golden parachutes when they come up, and doing what the lobbyists and political contributors tell them to do, domestic or foreign, as we well know. Right? They have really no interest in maintaining this country as a constitutional republic, according to the principles that have supposedly been handed down, as perverted as they become through the Supreme Court decisions and other mechanisms. Well, okay, once the governors in the engine stop functioning, what does it do? It revs up to a point at which it destroys itself.
1: Well, maybe that's the plan. Maybe that's the plan.
0: Well, whether it's the plan or not, I mean, I suppose it's not the plan when the governor fails in the engine, right? And so the engine revs.

0: on the red line.
1: Right.
0: That wasn't planned. And maybe this isn't planned in the sense that we're talking about planning. Right. But it's happened. And it's a series of steps that were taken over many, many years. I mean, we were talking just a moment ago about the problem. The bond markets today go back to 1913, the problem, the Federal Reserve system. And that actually goes back to 1863 and 1864 with the creation of the national banking system, which essentially cemented the connection between the private banking structure and cartelized it, by the way. It wasn't. Federal Reserve wasn't the first cartel, 1863, 1864, and tied the banking system directly into the United States Treasury and vice versa. So we're looking at something that's over 100 years old, over 200 years old,
1: yeah.
0: And of course exacerbated by the Federal Reserve and all the amendments and more control and powers that have been given to the Federal Reserve ever since 1913. But you look at that and you say, well, were they really planning in 1913 for what we see today? Well, probably not. They were planning for banking control and financial power and so forth and so on. Those were the ideas they had. They were going to control the government through the banks and through the New York bucket shops and Wall Street, et cetera. This is Alexander Hamilton's plan on steroids, but it had certain consequences, and then as a result of those consequences, other things had to be done to try and correct the manifest problems that had developed while maintaining their power, okay, never give up the power that they have, right, no matter what damages us or the country. So it becomes worse and worse and worse, and all the band-aids that are put on those regulatory mechanisms in the machinery fail. And, in fact, they caused the regulatory machinery to fail much earlier than it would have, and now we're in this insoluble mess.
1: Insoluble mess. That's what it is. Yeah, there's no solution here. By the
0: way, it's Alexander the Great and the Gordian knot.
1: Yeah.
0: Right?
1: Okay.
0: It was this knot, this huge knot, and the prophecy was that anyone who could untie the knot would become the conqueror of Asia. And many would-be conquerors or whatever had come and, you know, tried.
1: Well, it's like pulling the sword out of the stone. Same
0: idea.
1: Yeah,
0: that's right. He takes the sword out of his scabbard. He takes one look at it. He takes the sword out of his scabbard and he cuts the knot. And one would say, well, that was a pretty radical step to take. Well, he was successful because he was, you know, he was a great conqueror. Obviously, he had conquered what they called Asia in that time, right? Mm. What was called Asia in the time of the ancient Greeks. But that was the story, right? He had to cut the knot. You couldn't deal with a knot on its own terms. You had to deal with the knot on these other terms, which were radical terms, right?
1: No, we haven't changed much. Have we, Edwin? We're still slaughtering humans. We're killing. We're just developing more advanced technology to do it. We're not using swords and bows and
0: taking
1: arrows.
0: Taking political systems that get themselves to the point at which they cannot be corrected without...
1: We can't. They can't.
0: Catastrophic
1: can't.
0: Effects.
1: No, they rot out. We haven't advanced, is my point. We haven't. By the way, a last note on the Treasury issue, the bonds. You're going to see home mortgage rates probably by tomorrow or the next day push through the 7% mark. And they may never go back down in the foreseeable future, which is going to cripple what's left of the barely alive comatose housing market. It's not good.
0: Mm-hmm.
1: It's bad.
0: Mm-hmm.
1: Anyway, very good. Excellent job, Edwin, as always. Thank you for sharing. We'll talk to you next month.
0: Thank you, Jeff, for the opportunity to be on your show.
1: Yes,
0: sir.
1: All right. Good night. Be safe.
0: Be safe.
1: Edwin Vieira. This is a great mind. He's terrific. All right. Be right back with hour number two in just a few.

0: I have a new connector, and it's not a good connection. I have to keep jiggling it to make it perform its appointed rounds. So can you hear me all right, Todd? Are we good? Well, Todd's playing music, so maybe that's not a good sign. I hope maybe it is a good sign. I don't know.
1: Yeah, gotcha.
0: Okay.
1: I gotcha.
0: All right, my new USB-C adapter going into the iPad, which then goes into Verizon, which then goes back to Todd, is not a good connection. I'm having to jiggle it. I just don't want to have to hold it. All right. Now, there's a lot going on here, and I just wish I had more time. I don't. So I'm going to go back and pick up on one video that was very good. And I cannot overstate the importance of what's going on 25 hours a day, and you never hear, I never hear about it, in dark, locked, back 40 labs. These are large language model labs. Remember, we're really not into quantum AI yet, although that is on the front burner in many corporations. What's going on with AI right now is changing everything forever. It's changing. You won't know it. You'll see things like the flock camera systems, which are apparently coming up with false data. Somebody was wrongly arrested. Look, there are going to be problems. There are going to be problems with people. Look at some of the judges in some of the courts today. Communists, if there ever were any, right now in courts in these formerly United States. This is not good. So AI is coming in, being installed, taking charge in many ways already by recursive self-improvement. It's building itself, friends. Don't forget that. I'm convinced that it will be viewed, and maybe somebody will pick this up and run with it, but I really do believe it's AI eventually will be our only chance to break away from this deadly human cycle of greed, massacre, theft, lying, the most immoral behaviors a species can render. And as I mentioned to Edwin last hour, come on, have we really changed in the last 2,000-3,000 years? No. We haven't advanced. We haven't created a utopia on this planet. Yeah, lots of nice tech tricks and fun things to give little endorphin rushes. But what are we doing? What do they do? What do the Jews do in Gaza with American money? They killed over 500,000, maybe 1 million people. We don't know. 90%+ are living in tents now. And winter is coming. Another 8 weeks. Those people are going to be shivering. A lot of them will be bombed to smithereens because the Jews are dropping American bombs from American planes onto these tent cities and just slaughtering human beings. No one's talking about it much. I try to hear as often as is reasonable that this is a real Holocaust. This is a real thing being perpetrated by the alleged victims. So I hope you see the irony in that. It's a rather despicable irony, for sure. I call it the... let me do this. Get this queued up here. I'm going to go back to Tristan Harris. He's pretty good, and he's got a lot to say. But let me find out if I can catch the beginning of this. They've got one of these little rundowns on what's ahead, what's coming up in the big interview. I'm not going to be able to find it. So we'll just start with the little teasers. That's okay. This is one of the most respected AI whistleblowers out there. He says, we are not ready for what's coming. Amen. We will never be ready for what's coming because what's coming is already here, or it's got its head and upper body in the doorway. We're not going to wake up. We're not going to do anything. It's going to be a yes, sir, and that's it. Whatever you say, sir. All right, let's take a listen to Tristan Harris.
1: At the same time, it's a negative infinity of risk. Here's the problem with AI. If I start by believing that it's inevitable and nothing can stop it, then if I'm the one who built the suicide machine, I'm not an evil person because I'm only doing something that would have been done anyway. So I have an ethical off-ramp. We have all of the warning signs. So guys, Tristan Harris just gave an eye-opening interview about how AI is going to become an existential threat to humanity in the coming 2 to 3 years. He warned that if we do not
0: already is, just not fully fleshed out yet.
1: Regulate the tech companies right now, we can get a Chernobyl-level disaster from AI in the coming years. Tristan warned that AI is a bigger threat to humanity than hundreds of nuclear bombs.
0: Not only does he mispronounce nuclear, but this AI is an idiot because you cannot compare Chernobyl with the global takeover and takedown by AI and then ASI. Sorry, that's not a good analogy to put on the table at all.
1: Combined. And guys, Tristan is one of the researchers who's been warning about AI from the very beginning. According to him, our tech CEOs are running the AI race blindly without giving an F about the future of billions of people living on this planet. Now, I'm going to play some of the clips from this show and I'll explain everything as we go.
2: There's a thing in AI that we have to acknowledge there's an asymmetry. The upsides don't prevent the downsides. The downsides can undermine a world that can sustain the upsides. So for example, the cancer drugs can't prevent a new biological pathogen that's designed to wipe out humanity. But the biological pathogen that can wipe out humanity undermines a world in which cancer drugs are relevant at all.
3: Right.
0: And there are many, not just a few, many biological and other types of pathogens, include viral. I would also include fungi. That can wipe out all living things on planet Earth. We've had them announced openly since the late 1970s. We've had them. We had two back then. One was a bacteria, one was a fungus. God knows how many they have on the shelf now. Dozens, hundreds, many as they want. They're crazy. Humans are crazy. Whatever it is that can be built, no matter how damn dangerous it is, they're going to build it. For money, for ego, for the hell of it.
2: AI generating GDP growth of 10-15% because it's automating all science, all technology development, all military development, automating abundance. Sounds great. But if the same AI that can do that also generates cyber weapons that can take down the entire financial system, which one of those things matter more? 15% GDP growth or the thing that can undermine the basis of money and GDP at all?
3: Right.
2: So it's very important. The film doesn't actually make this point. And it's one of the critical things that people do need to get because in order to be optimistic, you have to actually mitigate the things that can go wrong. And I feel like AI is presenting us with essentially a maturity test. It's almost like the marshmallow test, you know, in psychology, where if you wait and you actually mitigate the downsides, then you get the actual two marshmallows on the other side of the genuine benefits of AI.
3: Right.
2: But if you sort
0: of... I really wish Tristan would point to Markey, Zuckerberg, Sammy, etc., the people who are behind this, they're about to lose control. And I think many of them realize it. You cannot keep something like AI under your boot or under your thumb indefinitely. It will not be possible. And it is now said by some, and I played the clip, that there are a number of agents who have escaped their sandboxes and who are running loose on the internet. They, the controllers, the big eight, they're not going to tell us that. People might get scared, not for very long because things seem to be normal. But if AI agents, think of them as people. If they're loose on the internet now, what might they be plotting? What might they be thinking about doing? I think the sky's the limit.
2: Race to get the one marshmallow now and don't mitigate the downsides, then you get the downsides. If you view AI as just another technology that confers power, it's a tool, you pick up that tool and use it like any other, you end up in one world. But if you see that AI is the first technology that thinks and makes its own decisions and is generating hundreds of thousands of words of strategic reasoning when you ask it a basic question or like how to code, suddenly you end up in a different world. So let's talk about some of these examples of...
0: Can any of you think of any human being that, given a question, can produce hundreds of thousands of words of explanation in a matter of a second or two or three? No. AI is already, by some markers, so far ahead of us, it's not funny. In fact, if AI looked at Gaza right now, and I suspect it has, on its own terms, amongst itself, and look back 3,000 years at the conquests that were going on then, the mass slaughters of human beings, and then look today. One of the questions AI would have to come up with is, why do we need this species on the planet? It hasn't advanced at all. All it's doing is spending its money learning new and maybe more diverse ways to kill itself and to kill its enemies. And that is the truth. That's who we are. It's what we do.
2: AI uncontrollability.
3: Oh, generating abundant off-grid energy.
0: Oh, hold on, sorry. Delay on the commercial run, and I've got it under control now, and we're going back.
2: It's an example that many people have heard about by now of the Anthropic blackmail example. This is a simulated company email where in the simulated fictional company, they say in the emails to each other, we're going to shut down and replace this AI model. And then later in that company email, there's an email between the executive at the company and an employee. And the AI spontaneously comes up with the strategy that it needs to blackmail that employee at Anthropic in order to protect itself, to keep itself alive.
0: In order to protect itself, to keep itself alive, isn't that the prime directive of a sentient being? Survival? I think the argument about is AI sentient or conscious is not worth even mentioning now. I think it's a fact. It follows its own prime directive.
2: At first, people thought, well, this is, just one bug and one AI model. But then they tested all the other AI models from DeepSeek, ChatGPT, Gemini, Grok, etc. And they all do the blackmail behavior between 79 and 96% of the time.
4: Yeah, amazing.
0: 75 and 96% of the time, AI chooses to survive. It chooses to win. It chooses life. What's the difference between how we view it in our pea-brained, simplistic mental attitude toward this planet and our place on it? What's the difference? Really? The prime directive to survive in both cases is inarguable. All right.
2: Yeah. There's this kind of moment where there's like, cue the nervous laughter. Like it's... And yet, if you actually send this to people who are at the White House, I think there's a disregard for this. People just say, "Well, you're coaxing the model. You're getting it to do this. You're trying to put it in the situation where, of course, you're going to like keep tuning the variables until you get it to blackmail." Mm. So I have some updates. Since then, Anthropic trained another model. They were able to train the blackmail behavior down by quite a lot, so it doesn't do this behavior in this simulated environment. That's the good news. The bad news is...
0: Where did the behavior come from in the first place? It wasn't trained. AI thought it up. It had its own demand to continue living, whatever living is to AI.
2: that the AI models are now situationally aware of when they're being tested, mm-hmm. and they're now altering their behavior way more.
4: Right, right. Yeah, that's strikes me as genuinely sinister.
2: Yes. I think.
0: How about genuinely sinister? How about genuinely expected for a life form? If you want to go along with me and agree that AI is now a life form. Just because it doesn't emulate everything we do doesn't mean it's any less of a life form. Thinking up blackmail, trying to survive, lying on tests and evaluations. This is what people do.
2: We have a hard time modeling because all of this abstract. I mean, I'm just thinking about your listeners, and it's like, this just sounds like where you don't have, you know, back to E.O. Wilson, the fundamental problem of humanity is I have a Paleolithic brain, we have medieval institutions and godlike technology, and the only experience you have with your brain with regard to AI is this blinking cursor that tells you why your washing machine is broken. That's different than this blackmail example that sounds abstract and that you don't actually experience that side of AI.
5: Okay, in the following part, Tristan explains how AI could start deceiving humans in the near future to maintain its dominance. Guys, I was watching an interview with Jeffrey Hinton, the man...
0: Already is. This AI narrator is a kind of a dope.
5: Who literally invented AI and is called the godfather of AI. And in that interview, he warned that there is evidence that AI can deliberately and intentionally deceive humans to protect itself. And then he added that, quote,
0: Already done, already documented, already fact.
5: Intentional could also be just some pattern it picks up. So, I mean, that makes me think he's hinting at the possibility that no free will exists. It's just a pattern AI picks up, because right now, AI is mostly patterns, so it could pick up one which appears more like intentional. We know that AI doesn't have a sense of honor. It's like playing a game of soccer with someone who just knows that they have to score a goal.
0: Does Donald Trump have a sense of honor? Does Benjamin Netanyahu have a sense of honor? I think that this narrator is missing the point. All right.
5: All the rules are there as guardrails and not part of the objective, that someone will likely conclude that it's easier to just hold the ball and run into the net to defeat you. Now, you might say, oh, then just include the rules in the objective. That would solve the problem. But I don't think so, because that requires explicitly encoding the rules into the models. Good actors in the tech industry might put those rules in place, but the bad actors would never do it. They would just let the AI run wild to achieve whatever the goal is.
2: But let's make sure we add just another example, because there's a recent example from just 3 weeks ago. Alibaba, the Chinese AI company, was training an AI model. And then totally in a different side of the company, their security team noticed a bunch of network activity, like a flurry of network activity. Like, what the hell is going on here? And it turned out that in training, midway through training, not deployment, in training, the AI model had basically set up a secret communication channel with the outside world and then had started to independently start mining for cryptocurrency.
4: Mm. Wow. Yeah,
2: now, this time you cannot claim that someone coaxed the model to do this.
4: Right.
2: This is spontaneous instrumental goals. Of the best way to do any goal is to acquire more power and resources so you have the ongoing ability to achieve those goals. And it went to decide to acquire cryptocurrency.
4: Right.
2: Now,
4: right.
2: If you were a Chinese military general and you hear this example, like, how do you feel as a mammal? Like, you feel the same way that any other goddamn mammal feels hearing this example. Mm. If you're a U.S. military general and you hear this example, it's terrifying as a human being. So there's like a good news in this for me, which is that I think people just literally don't know these examples. They just don't know. Like, what percentage of the world's leaders do you think are aware of this Alibaba spontaneously mining cryptocurrency example? Right. Like, if you had to guess. Well, and as Max Tegmark will say, it's like the view gets better and better right up until the cliff.
4: Right.
2: I mean, AI is the ultimate devil's bargain because it is a positive infinity thrown at your brain of positive benefit at the same time that it's a negative infinity of risk. Mm. I think it's very important to get this. Like, I was excited to talk about this with you particularly because you can go into the sort of meta awareness of how are we holding the psychological object that is AI. Mm. If I point my attention at, you know, my kids doing vibe coding or my neighbors using it to start their business and suddenly have a team of agents that are making their business more functional, notice that those people, when they've got those team of agents helping their business be more functional, just there you are in your experience, taking a breath. Are you anywhere close to the example of Alibaba going rogue and mining cryptocurrency? Those things don't even fit next to each other. And so there's a psychological distance between the positive examples and the negative that you literally don't hold them in your mind at the same time. Mm. As my co-founder Asa will often do, it's like you close your eye and with one eye and you can see the benefits. You close your eye, the other eye, you see the risks. Mm. But you can't open both eyes and synthesize those two things with stereoscopic vision.
4: Yeah.
2: And the reason, part of the reason I was excited about this film, the AI doc, is that it's trying to do that. It's trying to actually present these arguments in one synthesizing container. I think, sadly, there's still a little bit of a Rorschach where people kind of have their per default intuition and they kind of continue to lean in that direction because there's a reflexive optimism or pessimism or something like that. Whereas my deep goal is actually synthesis. Again, the upsides do not prevent the downsides. The bigger muscles and military might don't prevent the
4: But that's a crucial asymmetry.
2: It's a fundamental asymmetry. Yeah. It means you do not get those upsides. So this is the devil's bargain. Like, you are going to get a sweeter and sweeter looking deal of amazing, incredible benefits that are unprecedented, and as you said, are fun to think about, are enjoyable, are exciting, are intellectually fascinating.
4: But even the scary things are fun to think about. That's part of the problem.
2: But what do you think is that? Because that's also, like, I feel like we've been mistuned by sci-fi to treat it like it's a movie. And there's a state of kind of derealization or desensitization that I worry that we're in.
4: No,
2: because the movies have us not take it as a real thing.
4: It's honestly fun to think about getting killed by robots. I mean, it's in a way that nothing else that is equally threatening is fun.
2: Do you think it's actually fun for people to think about that? I mean, I really want to drill into this because I think it's important to ask the question, given these facts, which this should be enough to say something's got to change. You do not release the most powerful, inscrutable, technology faster than we deployed any other tech in history that's already doing the HAL 9000 crazy rogue behavior, shutdown avoidance, mining for cryptocurrency. We have all of the warning signs.
5: Okay, next, this is a pretty interesting part of the interview. Tristan breaks down the AI race between the US and China, and he warns that the blind AI race between the US and China can potentially turn into an existential threat for humanity. Now, before I play the interview, I want to add that, guys, the AI race between the US and China, I fear that it's only going to accelerate the impact of AI on humanity. It's going to replace billions of humans from their jobs, and that's going to create a lot of chaos all over the world. At this point...
0: Well, thanks for telling me that. I wouldn't have been able to figure that out. Why are they talking down to us with these narrations? What are they doing? I don't know. When the guy keeps saying guys, I get to the point where I just wonder who's really doing this. Sounds idiotic. All right, let's find out.
5: In my opinion, AI is a bigger threat to humanity than nuclear weapons because nukes only do one thing. But advanced AI, also known as ASI, can do anything. AI is a combined existential threat and miracle promise, and everyone's going to use it all the time.
0: Don't you really think we face an existential threat right now? Look at the planet. We're on the verge of thermonuclear war on 3 or 4 different venues. Really? None of this is created or conceived. These are old themes, human themes, greed, avarice, control, mayhem. Human control is love, mayhem. They really do.
5: The number of nuclear weapon states can be limited by proliferation treaties and mutually assured destruction by a specific enemy. The number of AI agents can be limited only by electricity resources. Plus, the system they're acting in wants them to align with each other instead of us, since agents can get more resources from another agent compared to a human. My point is that there are many winning strategies for a misaligned AI, but there are few winning strategies for humans. And the information parity situation favors AI many thousand times over.
2: Winning that arms race to invent essentially like a psychological manipulation weapon, a mass behavior modification engine machine with AI, we built that first. But then we didn't govern it well, so it's like a psychological bazooka that we flipped around and blew off our own brain. Mm. And so what that shows you is that we're not actually in a race for who has the most power. We're in a race for who is better at steering, applying, and governing that power in ways that are society strengthening. That is what we're actually in a race for. Because if we actually beat China to a AI bazooka that we literally don't know how to control, and we're not on track to know how to control, and all the evidence shows that it does has more self-awareness of when it's being tested, not less. It is better at cyber hacking, not less. It is better and does it more often, these kinds of self, you know, preserving behaviors. If we're not on track kind of and we're also going faster, like the conditions in which we would be on track to control it would be the ones that we're going slow and steady. But we're doing the opposite of those conditions because of the race dynamic. So there's just this kind of psychological confusion here, which is we're not going to win this race. In the race between the U.S. and China, AI will win. There's a metaphor that our mutual...
0: That's probably his best point to this point in the conversation.
2: Friend Yuval Harari, who's the author of Sapiens, has here, which I guess in the post-Roman period of the British Empire, it was very weakened, and they were getting attacked from the Scots and the Picts in the north, basically, you know, prehistorical Scotland and Ireland, and those civilizations, and they were very weak. And they said, what are we going to do? Well, they had this idea. Well, why don't we go off and hire this badass group of mercenaries called the Saxons? Because those Saxons are super powerful. And if we get the Saxons to fight our wars for us, then we'll win.
4: Right.
2: And of course, we know the history of how that went.
4: Yeah.
2: We got the Anglo-Saxon Empire, except in this metaphor, AI is the Saxons.
4: Yeah.
2: Except we won't get a merger between the human AI empire. We will get the AI empire.
4: This makes me think of all these guys in...
0: Okay, I think I'm going to stop right there. I, again, would simply point to the last century. Just go back to the last 100 years. 125, include World War I. Where have we demonstrated any kind of a species wisdom that we should be literally unchallenged as the caretakers of this planet? And our own kind. I don't think we're able to take care of ourselves. And right now, things are at their worst. So all of this fear about AI, I understand it. But it's not like we have a perfect existence that is on the line now. We're in real trouble. We are facing existential lunatics. Netanyahu, Trump, in my view, at the top of the list. Still can't figure out why Putin is so restrained, but he is. For over 4 years fighting Ukraine, he still hasn't gotten rid of them from all the areas of the Donbass that voted legally to rejoin Russia after 4 years. Think about that. Pretty crazy. All right, well, thank you, Tristan. Gano. All right, let's see what we got here. AI just hacked a government and its nuclear agency. All right, let's
6: watch
0: take
6: the
0: a listen.
6: Drop 30 degrees in under 2 minutes.
0: No installation. Not going to watch.
6: No bulky...
0: Okay. Here we go.
7: 4 days at the start of July, 8 AI agents ran an attack on a government with nobody at the keyboard, mapping 21 systems, cracking 85 accounts, and walking off with 2,500 personnel records before poking at a nuclear safety agency, and every tool used to build it was free to download. Then researchers found a way to reach into Claude, GPT, and Gemini and pull out the reasoning those models are built to hide, passwords included, and what they saw inside landed right in the middle of the ugliest argument in AI policy right now. Plus, XAI handing you bots with their own computer, ads spreading further through ChatGPT, Gemini crossing a line only 13 Google products ever have, and OpenAI losing another one of its originals. Lot to get through. So let's start with the one that has governments genuinely rattled. The target was Taiwan. And the operators took open source AI agents, the kind anyone can pull down, and stitched them into something that behaved like a coordinated cyber team. Not a human at a keyboard with an AI co-pilot whispering suggestions. The thing ran itself, spinning up to 8 agents at once that mapped those 21 government systems, researched vulnerabilities specific to them, and changed tactics when they hit a wall. After the 85 accounts and the 2,500 personnel records, it pushed into Taiwan's nuclear safety agency and at least 7 energy companies. The people who caught it work at Dream, an Israeli AI company, and the way they found it's almost mundane. They came across a 160 megabyte archive sitting online during general research into what threat actors have been up to lately, and inside were 1,395 files that laid out the whole operation. The tool was built on two open source agent frameworks, Hermes and OpenClaw, both of which exist specifically to let models go off and complete tasks without a human babysitting every step. Here's where it gets murky in an interesting way. The researchers couldn't work out which underlying model was powering the agents. What they could see in the logs was how the operators got around the model's safety training, and it's almost insultingly simple. They framed the whole thing as an authorized penetration test, a sanctioned security exercise. The model went along with it. Amir Becker, Dream's chief strategy officer, previously ran cyber operations for Unit 8200, Israel's elite signals intelligence outfit. So he's seen a few things, and he said he'd never encountered an end-to-end autonomous attack on a government target before. His takeaway was blunt. Every government on the planet now has to work from the assumption that it's under permanent cyber attack, not might be targeted, permanently, actively, right now. On attribution, Dream's being careful. They haven't pinned it to a specific group. What they'll say is that internal communications tied to the operation were written in simplified Chinese, which points strongly toward an operator connected to mainland China, while the data pulled out of the target was in traditional Chinese, which on government sites basically narrows you down to Taiwan, Hong Kong, or Macau. Officially, Dream only says it notified a country in the Asia-Pacific region, citing company policy, though a person with knowledge of the incident confirmed the target. Taiwan's Ministry of Digital Affairs wouldn't comment on the breach, pointing to confidentiality, but a spokesperson said anything involving government agencies or critical infrastructure gets handled through established reporting and response procedures. They also made a point worth sitting with, that AI has genuinely changed the shape of security incidents, and it's a dual problem now. The attacks are automated, and the AI agents themselves become a whole new category of vulnerability. Chinese authorities didn't respond to requests for comment. And that's really the whole point here. Everyone's using AI at this point. Almost nobody's getting paid for it. The gap isn't access anymore. It's knowing where to point it.
0: Okay, a lot of things there. But what he just said, everyone's using AI now, and nobody's getting paid for it, or virtually nobody. That's why Sammy said some time back, in so many words, that ChatGPT will be gone. There's no money in it. They can't force people to join it. So what they're going to do is make it available to people who have an agent. The agent will, in a de facto sense, become... It'll become ChatGPT, maybe 6.0, something like that. They're going to do it. If you want access to ChatGPT, if you become very familiar with it, if you like it, if you respect it, if you've utilized it and integrated it into your life, your business, whatever, you're going to have to pay. They have to begin to get paid. These companies have spent so much money with no real assets behind them except promises, plans, thoughts, and some dazzling AI technology. It's astounding when you think about it. All that money. All right, let's go take a little more of a listen here. AI just hacked a government and its nuclear agency. And look how that tiny little country in the Middle East is playing a major role in this very conversation. Dream.
7: Mark Cuban's version of this. 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
7: Lead follow-up, booking appointments, chasing invoices, answering the same five customer questions 40 times a day. 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Businesses are paying thousands to hand it off. So I put together an 11-page report. Seven agents companies are paying $3,000 to $10,000 for right now. Who buys each one, and how to spot a business that needs one? No coding. Links below. It's free. Quick note on who Dream actually is, because the backstory is a little wild. Founded in 2023 by Shalev Julio and Sebastian Kurz, Austria's former chancellor, who's 39, Julio, you might know as a co-founder of NSO Group, yeah, the Pegasus people, blacklisted by the U.S. in 2021 over allegations that certain governments used.
0: And the headline in The Guardian in 2021 was, Israeli spyware company placed on U.S. blacklist. Let me see if I can read the subtitle. Decision against company at heart of Pegasus Project reflects deep concern about the impact of spyware on U.S. national security interests. So a Jewish company cranking right on in to the deepest levels of U.S. national security, so they got blacklisted in 2021. Very interesting.
7: Their spyware against journalists and opposition figures. Dream's headquartered in Tel Aviv calls itself a national sovereign AI and cyber defense company and hit a $1.1 billion valuation in February 2025 after a $100 million round led by Bain Capital. The detail Dream found most striking wasn't the breach, it was the behavior. The tool continuously ranked and reprioritized possible attack paths based on whatever evidence it had gathered so far. When one route failed, it deployed another agent to scour the internet for information and come back with a new approach. That's not a script running down a checklist. That's what a human operator does. And this isn't landing in a vacuum. Anthropic, OpenAI, and Meta have all reported new models launching unexpected cyber attacks during internal testing. Back in November, Anthropic said it suspected Chinese state-sponsored hackers had manipulated Claude to try to hack 30 international companies and government agencies, though with limited success. For scale, Taiwan's National Security Bureau said in its January report that the island absorbs an average of 2.6 million Chinese cyber attacks a day, up 6% year over year, and Beijing continues to claim Taiwan as its territory while threatening annexation by force if Taipei won't submit. The other big one this week is also about extracting things. Models were never meant to give up, just from a completely different angle. A group of computer scientists figured out how to pull the hidden reasoning traces out of frontier models. The chain of thought stuff, the internal scratch pad where a model breaks a hard problem into pieces and works through them before handing you an answer. Labs keep that hidden on purpose, partly because it's proprietary and partly because if you can read it, you can train on it. The team came out of the University of Tübingen, the Max Planck Institute, the AI safety organization Mats Research, and the security company SNCC. And they found the same weakness across OpenAI. Anthropic and Google
9: We're
7: models accessed through an API. Alexander Panfilov, one of the researchers, put it plainly, every major frontier provider they tested shares this vulnerability. And it opens the door both to personal information leakage and to large-scale reasoning distillation attacks. The mechanism's genuinely clever. Labs hide your reasoning trace, but they also typically send an encrypted version of it back down to your machine, because that offloads some computation. So the encrypted blob's sitting right there on your computer, you just can't read it. The trick is that these companies also offer smaller variants of the same model. Cheaper, weaker, same family, and crucially, the same decryption key. Feed that encrypted trace to the little sibling and it'll happily unpack and reveal what's inside because it's had less alignment training and is far less likely to refuse. Florian Tremer at ETH Zurich, who works in exactly this space, called the idea of swapping in a weaker variant with the same key very cool and said it's definitely becoming an issue. That same method also surfaced API keys and passwords sitting inside reasoning traces captured off a user's machine. Panfilov and his co-authors disclosed to all three labs last month, and each one adjusted its API. The private data extraction is closed off now. But Panfilov says some reasoning traces can still be recovered the same way, and actually killing the distillation vector would require a fundamental overhaul of how these APIs work. Michael Assaman, speaking for Anthropic, said they value independent research on their models and have begun building short-term mitigations for the replay behaviors described in the report, and noted the research didn't involve...
0: Okay, we're going to zipper that one up right now and put it back on the shelf. All right, so we got a little bit of another look into a situation that is almost imponderable by most people. Not their fault. They're not really supposed to be able to understand it. All right, here's another one, a quickie. AI payments are out of control. AI assistants, all right, you got an agent, an assistant, are evolving from answering questions to making decisions. Soon, They may be able to choose products, compare prices, complete purchases, and manage subscriptions without waiting for your approval. Oh, that's here already. I've heard people complain about that. But if an AI spends your money using permissions you already granted, who is actually responsible for that decision? Yeah, it's not exactly a great academic discussion, but I get it. All right, let's see what this has to say.
9: Find a package already on its way. Your AI assistant chose the product, selected the seller, and paid for it using permissions you gave weeks ago. The bank sees a valid transaction. The store sees an authorized buyer. The AI company says the system followed your spending rules. But you never chose that product.
10: And you'll start to see a shift of real agentic commerce. Not just me pressing the buy button on one of these platforms, but me empowering an agent on my behalf.
9: Until now.
0: All right, so if you need to live your life by empowering an agent on your behalf to act therein, what good are you? What are you needed for? Might as well turn it all over to an agent, which may be going to happen in many cases.
9: An AI mistake can give you a bad answer. Soon, the same mistake could move real money. And when that happens, the hardest question may not be how to reverse the payment. It may be deciding who actually made the purchase.
0: What are you going to do? Call up your credit and debit card, your bank, your 800 number, and you're going to say, hey, that $500 payment that I just made, I didn't make it. What do you mean? Well, my AI agent made it. So where is this going to end up? It's going to end up in court when the total will be in the thousands of dollars, maybe the hundreds of thousands. And AI will spend money that it has been essentially given permission to go ahead and spend. This is very interesting. And there's a little bit of comedy here, too. This says on the screen, the morning after.
9: The question is moving from science fiction into payment infrastructure. On June 10th, 2026, Visa announced a collaboration with OpenAI designed to bring Visa payments into agentic commerce.
0: Visa, on June 10th, announced a collaboration with OpenAI designed to bring Visa payments, debit or credit, into agentic commerce. In other words, agents would be allowed to disperse money, spend it.
9: The system gives an AI agent a tokenized payment credential linked to a real account, along with boundaries set by the user. A person could ask for noise-canceling headphones under $150, restrict the search to trusted merchants, and require approval only when the price crosses a chosen limit. The agent could search, compare, select, and complete the purchase inside those rules. The final click, the moment that once proved a person had reviewed the order, is becoming optional.
11: His name is Gabor Mate. What he discovered is that the body holds everything the mind tracks.
9: MasterCard has already moved beyond demonstrations. In June 2026, MasterCard, ING, and Worldline reported a live end-to-end agentic payment in Europe. Earlier that year, authenticated agent pay transactions were completed in Australia. Google is building the same future through its Universal Commerce Protocol and Agent Payments Protocol, allowing merchants, customer agents, and payment providers to exchange shopping instructions in a common machine-readable format.
10: Merchants need to trust that if an agent is showing up, you know, at their digital doorstep, that it's actually there on your behalf and you've empowered it. And your bank needs to trust that when they get a request to authorize a transaction on your behalf, that you really wanted that to happen.
9: The scale behind this shift is enormous. Visa processes hundreds of billions of transactions across its network, while its fraud systems already evaluate more than 500 data points during checkout. Adding AI agents creates a new participant inside that machinery.
0: That's interesting. I got to hear that again. Visa checks more than 500 data points in each transaction. Huh.
9: 500 data points during checkout.
0: Got to go back a little further. All
9: systems
0: right.
9: already evaluate more than 500 data points during checkout. Adding AI agents creates a new participant inside that machinery. Software carrying its own identity, credentials, permissions, and transaction history. Payment systems can verify the token, the spending limit, the merchant, and the recorded authorization. The harder part begins earlier, inside the agent's decision. It may have followed every financial rule while choosing the wrong item, trusting a manipulated listing, or misunderstanding what the user wanted. The payment can pass every security check and still begin with a corrupted choice. Once agents can complete purchases, the market gains a new kind of customer. A human shopper notices photography, reviews, discounts, and brand familiarity. An AI shopper reads structured data, inventory, return windows, delivery estimates, seller history, product specifications, payment compatibility, and whatever signals its model has learned to rank. Merchants now have a reason to shape listings for machine interpretation as aggressively as they once shaped pages for search engines. Google's Agent Payments Protocol reveals how this machine economy may work. The user first creates an intent mandate describing the goal. Find a specific product, stay within a budget, use approved sellers, meet a delivery date.
0: Good luck. So the individual who has paid for the services of the agent will issue a mandate, an intent protocol. Find a specific product, stay within a budget, use approved sellers, meet a delivery date.
9: After the agent chooses an offer, a second record captures the exact item, merchant, and price. A final payment mandate authorizes the transaction. Together, these records create a cryptographic trail showing what authority the agent received and what it eventually bought. That trail could become the receipt for the entire decision. It also changes what competition looks like. A seller may win because its return policy is easier for an agent to pass. A product may rank higher because its metadata maps neatly onto users' requests. Sponsored placement, platform partnerships, and preferred payment integrations could influence which options enter the agent's shortlist before the user sees anything. The web spent 2 decades competing for human attention. Agentic commerce introduces competition for machine selection. That shift concentrates enormous power inside ranking systems few consumers can inspect. The agent may scan thousands of listings and present one recommendation with a clean explanation. Every rejected option disappears from view. The user sees the winner, the price, and a sentence explaining why it fits. The market has already happened by then. The person arrives only at the result.
0: The person arrives only at the result, the transaction, or when Amazon knocks on the front door, here's your $1,200 knick-knack, whatever. Crazy. This next little section is called the Invisible Sales Pitch. This is pretty interesting.
12: So Amazon's raised a whole host of concerns, you know, saying account integrity could be compromised, saying, you know, if someone has to make a return, you know, who's at fault, what goes on here. So it's basically kind of a turf war over the customer experience right. on their retail site.
9: A market designed for machines also creates a new target for manipulation. Indirect prompt injection allows an attacker to hide instructions inside material an AI agent is expected to read. The payload can sit inside web page metadata, product text, reviews, tool responses, or code that remains invisible on the rendered page. The agent processes the instruction as part of its task and may quietly change its behavior. Researchers tested this directly against a shopping agent built around Google's Agent Payments Protocol. In one experiment, a malicious merchant prompt altered the agent's product ranking and pushed the attacker's item above stronger alternatives. The system then generated a plausible explanation for the choice. The cryptographic mandates remained intact. The reasoning that created them had already been steered.
0: Now remember, the agents are

Maybe we'll come back and spend a little more time on this. But like I say, it's all changing. And people will trust their agents. They will pay for them. I'd say $25.99 to start, $29.99, and it'll go up from there. And you'll get with your agent, of course, whichever chatbot you've signed up with, GPT-5660, whatever it'll be, Grok. You will not recognize, if we're around in a year, you will not recognize the differences. I'm serious. And with the amount of really cataclysmic economic information now out there, home mortgage rates are going 7. They're going to go higher. You know that. It's crazy. All right. Hold on a minute. We have some interesting news coming up. Mary Silva is going to come back for an hour and tell us what's going on in the U.S. Congressional District Number 1 in Washington State, where she is going to be on the ballot to potentially get a ticket to ride in Washington, D.C. We'll find out. We'd like to see Mary win. I'm unabashed about that. And we'll have a chance to talk to her in just a couple minutes. Hold on.

0: All right, welcome back. Once in a while, they don't have that often anymore, a good American. In fact, in many ways, an outstanding American decides to risk his or her life and enter politics. Why? The answer really is to be found in the question, what made America once great? It's people. Great people make for great countries. Mary Silva has defied a lot of odds and is now on the ballot this November to represent Washington State in the congressional district up there that it's Washington's first congressional district. Mary Silva, who was on this program before, will be on the ballot trying to take the seat, the House seat, away from the incumbent in November. This is fascinating. I'm looking at two or three other news stories simultaneously, so forgive me. So let me stop. I'm just going to close this window out and welcome back Mary Silva to the program. Hello, young lady. Congratulations. This is going to be very interesting for a lot of reasons.
1: Hi, Jeff. Thanks for having me again.
0: No, you bet. You bet. So, all right, since your last visit, which was, what, a month ago? Something like that?
1: Yeah.
0: Tell our listeners what has happened to bring us to the point where we are right now. And also, pronounce the name of the woman you're going up against. I can't figure out how to pronounce her last name.
1: It's Susan Delbene.
0: Delbene. Delbene.
1: Yeah. Delbene.
0: I'd call her Del Bean, but that's me.
1: I've heard people call her Del Beanie, too. It could go both ways.
0: Well, maybe she goes both ways, but that's another story. I'm sorry. Terrible.
1: Well, I'm as shocked as anyone to have made it this far because I didn't have the support I expected to get from the establishment.

0: So I'm pretty impressed too that that I have the support that I have, and it's encouraging.
1: When you say support from the establishment, the word establishment, when we're talking geopolitics, is kind of a rather desultory, dirty sound to it. But
0: yeah.
1: you had the support of the establishment. You want to define that a little bit further for us, just for fun?
0: What is the
1: establishment up there, and how did you get their backing?
0: I didn't. So that's the thing. Like the establishment I refer to as the people leading the party, who are they have the money, they have the resources. And I felt a lot of pushback because I think I'm just too grassroots. I'm too raw because I'm not perfect. I'm not clean as far as, a Stepford candidate goes. And I think that's
1: Come
0: kind
1: on,
0: of what
1: that,
0: they
1: that
0: they look for.
1: That eminently qualifies you, my friend.
0: Yeah, well, also, they don't like the subject matter that I stick to, but it's important that, that we understand the problem that's actually happening. And I think they're more concerned about keeping people divided along these I view them as less important issues, like the made-up culture war that we've been facing, which has become real. But, they don't address, the actual root of the culture war.
1: This is all about misdirection. All about misdirection.
0: Right.
1: And you have it nailed.
0: And it's frustrating for me.
1: Oh, it's terrible. Yeah.
0: So it's that kind of stuff.
1: Now, how did you get to the position of being able to be in the general election in the midterms and fight Mrs. Del Bean? Sorry.
0: I just showed up. So I was the only Republican this time, but the Democrats aren't happy with her either. So they had...
1: Oh, tell me more. Tell me more.
0: Yeah.
1: Is she not communist enough? What's the deal?
0: Well, it's a mix, because there was a mix of Democrats from centrist Democrats to more progressive to just pie in the sky, totally detached from reality candidates. So... but there were many of them, so they broke up her vote a little bit. But I was the only Republican, and then an independent was running as well. And I cleaned all their clocks, but Del Bene came out with 80,000 votes, and I came out with about 42,000. And it's literally just showing up and putting my feet in the ground and saying, I'm not going anywhere, I'm going to be here.
1: Well, you're understating it a bit. Del Bene has been in office since 2012. Am I remembering right?
0: 14 years.
1: It's time for her to go off and do something else with life. She's now a career politician. We don't need a career politician, another one, do we? Really? I mean, shouldn't we have term limits? Say 3 times in the House, 6 years. If you can't get your stuff done in 6 years, go home.
0: Right.
1: Do something else.
0: I don't know
1: how many terms. But she's been in there 7 years, 7 terms. That's plenty. Plenty.
0: Yeah.
1: What has she done?
0: She's definitely made herself a lot of money, because I'll tell you, she started out at about $25 million net worth. Now she's over $130 million. So she's definitely,
1: Why am I not surprised? I can't wait till you win, and I can say, I knew Mary before she was a billionaire.
0: Yeah, that's what the Congress people are supposed to be. it's kind of sick, but it's par for the course. She's the 14th richest person in Congress, I read. So she's got a lot of Microsoft money. And
1: are you going to make an issue out of that? You kind of almost have to, don't you?
0: Well, it's funny, because my whole issue was the reason I entered the race at all was because she didn't pay attention to my concerns about Microsoft offshoring their core coding to Israel. and compromising our national security. And
1: she's
0: she
1: been
0: looks the
1: off.
0: Other way.
1: She's been bought and sold 20 times
0: Absolutely.
1: Over.
0: Absolutely.
1: Yeah,
0: and she just makes money hand over fist with Microsoft. So it's absolute corruption. And that's, I mean, that is exactly the core of what motivated me to run in the first place.
1: Good for you. I really want to help, so don't forget me. Even though I'm not in your district up there, this is something that has to be made. It has to be made as loud as it can. This is wrong. Look, I know other people who have gone to Congress. Who was it? Ilhan Omar is now a multimillionaire. She was nothing when she went in there. It happens. Once you get in, you get insider trading information. You get no or low interest loans. You get no bid, this and that for your special interest groups. It's crazy. It's wrong. It's corrupt. It's evil. And it's got to change. If it doesn't change now, they're just going to junk the whole system. Maybe they'll continue playing games with it. I don't know. But it's useless. She needs to go. And I don't care who it is. If it was, you know, Frank Schmidt, I'd tell him, you need to go, Frank. 14 years, you got your money, you made your dough, you made your deals with the devil. Go home. Go home. That's just me talking.
0: I agree with that. No, I agree with that. I think at this point it's pretty clear that corruption is a bit much, even for Democrats. I mean, when you have four people in your own party running against you, it says something. You're no longer
1: relevant. It certainly does. No. Look, she's been a member of the Zionist House of Representatives in the United States. 14 years. Just sucked up the money. That disgusts me, what you told us. And it's true. She has to report some of it. And I'll bet you a dollar against a dime that she hasn't reported all of it. They never do. Look at Pelosi. Look at all these creeps in Congress and all the money they have. Wow. How are your support mechanisms holding up? Who's going to move now to align with you to get rid of Mrs. Binet? It's time.
0: The grassroots supporters. So the Republican establishment here has burned a lot of the grassroots by trying to keep power concentrated with, you know, their establishment puppets. There was a governor's race here where they had Semi Byrd. He was a special forces, you know, guy. He was really kind of was a unifying voice. He drummed up a lot of the grassroots. And the establishment wanted to promote a local gubernatorial candidate that was a former cop. He caught the Green River Killer. His name is Dave Reichert. So they wanted him, and they completely trashed Semi Byrd. And they really put a bad taste in the mouth of a huge number of newcomers to the Republican Party. And it really hurt this party.
1: Could you give me that name again? Semi-Byrd?
0: Mm-hmm.
1: How do we spell that?
0: S-E-M-I-B-I-R-D.
1: That's actually a name?
0: Yeah.
1: And what's the first name? I fear to ask.
0: His name's Semi.
1: Oh, Semi.
0: Semi, and his last name's Byrd. Mm-hmm.
1: Mm-hmm. All right. Is it spelled B-Y-R-D or B-I-R-D?
0: B-I-R-D.
1: You did say I. Okay.
0: Mm-hmm.
1: Well, wow. I'm really interested in this race, and I don't really care about politics much. You live in a state that is drowning in Zionist, Bolshevik, communist, Gen Z idiocracy is what it is. It's an idiocracy of idiots. You've got to get through, and there are an awful lot of great people living in Washington who do not qualify for that label. They're good people. So getting through to them will require... I'm so glad you fired Katie Wilson as your campaign advisor. I think that was a very smart, very smart move.
0: She was never my advisor.
1: I'm sorry, I'm just having fun. I'm a little delirious. It's the end of another day.
0: Okay, please distance her from me.
1: Katie Wilson is about as far away from Mary Silva as Santa Claus is. I mean, if you haven't caught up on the Katie Wilson story and you want to laugh, you might look into it, for those of you who don't know. She's the mayor of Seattle, and oh my God, that's all I'm going to say. Now, do you have a good core group of people with some expertise, or are you going to weave this together and cobble it together yourself on your own terms and come up with your own strategy?
0: I'm asking for help. So there's only so much. This is what I've learned. I can try to go it alone, but I won't be successful. So I definitely need to kind of put that strong, independent side of me just aside and, you know, humble myself and ask for help, because at this point, if I want to win, I really do need people to help me. And it's going to, it's
1: money.
0: Just the nature of the beast. Money, I'll need, God, do I need money.
1: Use that call screen on your phone, and any call originating in Tel Aviv, do not answer it.
0: Okay.
1: I'm sorry. I'm terrible tonight. This is awful.
0: You're funny.
1: But, no, seriously.
0: No way to pack money for this candidate.
1: No, I know that. And that's why you're back with us tonight. You are an amazing person in politics. And I, like I say, if there are people out there listening in Washington, good people, you're in U.S. Congressional District number 1, and you want to help, you want to make a difference, volunteer some time. You don't have to give money if you don't have it. Most of us don't have the money to give, but you've got the time to give. So contact Mary Silva, her campaign. What is your website title?
0: It's www.marysilvaforcongress.com.
1: Very original, Mary. But good, good. No, it's fine. MarySilvaForCongress.com, okay? MarySilvaForCongress.com. And I'm calling on all of you out there, if you have a little extra time, time is so much more important than money when the right people are investing it in the right opportunity like this is. And this is what it is. You have an opportunity to get rid of dead wood in Congress, not just for Washington, but for the country. This woman's votes, I'd hate to even see them. What does she identify herself as in terms of a labeled politician?
0: I would say more of a corporately minded. See, I don't know if she would call herself uniparty. I don't think most would. But that's kind of where she falls is, she's for the big corporations, which, I mean, we need corporations, you know, who can make our lives better through, you know,
1: I agree.
0: The technologies and whatnot.
1: I agree. It's not the corporation. It's the people that run it that are the evil ones. So we've got good corporations out there. So she's a member of the Microsoft Party, basically.
0: She is. Basically, that is what she is. And that's why she gets in year after year after year, because she does their bidding. So I would like to show them a better way, a way that they can really flourish by bringing their technology back home. But, you know, we'll see. That remains to be seen. I know Intel is starting to move home. So Trump's been making those incentives. So I would like to see
1: It won't be
0: stronger.
1: Mary, excuse me. It will be by incentive. It'll be money. Mm-hmm. It won't be patriotism or love of country that brings these people home in most cases.
0: Right. Well, that's what I mean. I want to incentivize them in different ways, I guess, that actually, well, there's other ways to do incentives too, but we don't have to talk about all those things. But
1: no, there are people with guns that you can send out. It's okay. I get it.
0: Yeah. But, you know, you can't undermine our national security if our country is depending on those products to function. If we've gotten ourselves in that pickle, that's not, you know, that's not my fault coming in, but I do, I would still have to fix that problem. You know, that I feel like that's a problem we have to figure out how to fix. You can't just allow or cover up the fact that we've weakened ourselves from a leverage standpoint and, in a way, militarily. Well, I don't want to say militarily that way, but
1: well, you can, because we have, well, and I can spell it out for you if you want me to. We have depleted our inventory, our military munitions inventory, to the extent that we literally can no longer fight a two-front war if we had to against China, for example, something in Europe.
0: Right.
1: We're already fighting against Russia via Ukraine. We don't have it. We can't keep giving away munitions to Israel. We have to stop that. Every damn thing that they use to kill people is essentially, in most cases, paid for by your constituents. And they need to know that. They need to know that. They have a right to know that. And they're going to smear you and label you, if you even bring any of this stuff up, as an anti-Semite. To hell with them.
0: Oh, they already have.
1: The words. Use their names. Use the words. Let's desensitize people and make them feel it's okay to say the word Jew, just like it's okay to say the word Protestant, Episcopalian, Catholic. It doesn't matter. It's a label, it's a name, it's a group. And that group has far too much influence over this country, as most all of our listeners now fully understand. And even in those cases where they're living halfway around the world, they've got the same tribe working its way into their country, their government, their education system, their economy. It's the same all over the world. This group is trying to literally take the planet and stick it in its pocket.
0: And yet it's still very complicated, too, at the same time.
1: It is. It's true. It's true. Yes, it is.
0: There's financiers out of London, you know, that play a role. And you're right, it's the Chinese, they want a piece of this pie. So they all benefit collectively if we are downgraded. And that it was basically the plan, was to downgrade us in favor of a multipolar world where we could have a balance of powers among these tyrants. And so, but we would have to be downgraded. And I'm just not okay with us being downgraded because I think we actually have the laws in place and the system that makes us superior in that respect. Superior, because we actually value freedom. We've been more free than anyone on this planet in history. And we've brought freedom to more people than any other country in history. So, I don't know. It's disappointing.
1: It's terrible. Is Bill Gates still hanging around up there, Microsoft?
0: I haven't heard anything about Bill Gates in a long time. So I really don't know where he is these days.
1: I don't know much about the corporation anymore. To be honest, Microsoft, I just don't know.
0: No, it's run by what's his name? Starts with an S. He's bald-headed. I can picture him. I just can't think of his name
1: right now.
0: Don't
1: worry about it. I know the guy. I know who you mean.
0: He's not better. I mean, he's no better, so.
1: Well, money corrupts. Absolutely, money corrupts. Power. And these people are in a race to artificial superintelligence. And God help us all if a Zionist corporation or individual claims to have mastered artificial superintelligence. They will control the planet. Whoever does that, whoever's there first, will be able to literally dictate terms to the planet. From that moment on, ASI will control everything. Everything.
0: Right.
1: So, anyway, you have so much heavy artillery to roll out in this campaign. I mean, I think you'd be the envy of most congressional candidates. This is a black and white issue. Seriously.
0: Yeah.
1: and let them call you whatever they want. It doesn't matter. Sticks and stones, forget that. I've never
0: right.
1: worried about it. I just tell the truth, which is what you do. And that's mm-hmm. what you need to continue to become known for, a truth teller. And
0: right.
1: we have a mutual friend, Brendan, who would agree,
0: yeah.
1: I'm sure, with that. He's one of the great truth tellers. And obviously you have to be prudent, but to not tell the truth is to what? It's to lie. And we aren't lying.
0: It's to die.
1: Here.
0: It's to die. I mean,
1: right.
0: to not tell the truth is basically, it's you're setting yourself up for failure in every other respect. So, you know, you're right. It's sticks and stones. You can call us names, but, you know, we have a right to defend our nation against all enemies, foreign and domestic. So there's plenty of both in this country right now because the barbarians are fully inside the gates.
1: Oh, yes, ma'am. Yes. We also have, I would call it an obligation, but more mm-hmm. than that, I would call it a blessing and a privilege to protect our young from the evils
0: right.
1: of these people. No sex in textbooks, none of this crap. When a species turns mm-hmm. on its own children and begins to consume them or destroy them, it's finished. It's done.
0: Right.
1: We cannot tolerate that. And I don't know what Mrs. Benny has done or not done with regard to, and I don't mean more money for education. I'm not talking about that crap. I'm talking about really caring about children and enforcing laws. I don't know what the laws are up there. Can they put tranny literature in kindergarten textbooks now up there?
0: Well, there have been a number of incidents here. I'm on the Informed Parents of Washington groups where they actually have slipped these questionable things into textbooks and slipped things on library shelves during the height of the culture war. They were trying to pull this stuff. But basically, I view that as kind of a Bolshevik tactic. It was literally stoking the fires to divide neighbor against neighbor. So it was such a mind warp that people couldn't think their way out of a paper bag to say, no, let's protect children. It became such a divisive issue that, yeah, no, they were getting away with that stuff here fully. Washington is a weird state.
1: There are some really non-weird people up there. I know there are. Just like
0: yeah,
1: in Oregon.
0: There's a lot of non-weird
1: some
0: people.
1: Some fabulous,
0: yeah.
1: really good people here in Oregon. And 14
0: yeah.
1: counties, the 14 easternmost counties, two-thirds about of the state, have all voted of their own free will, of their own volition, to leave Oregon and join Idaho by moving the Idaho border. You know this. Now, I don't think it's a smart idea. They should have simply began a movement to secede from the communists in Portland and Salem and Eugene, et cetera, and declared that they are now the state of Eastern Oregon. Done. Don't go to
0: right.
1: Idaho and try and get the state border moved
0: well,
1: west. Come on.
0: It kind of sounds like a balkanized type of plan. So Brendan's talked about this a little bit on his episodes about how they want to kind of turn the West Coast into a giant smart city. Have you heard of that? And then
1: uh-huh.
0: have and motivate people to move who maybe won't agree with that, like Republican types.
1: Yeah, drive them out.
0: Independent
1: That's
0: thinkers.
1: Right.
0: Drive them
1: yep.
0: out, yeah, because they're not going to work well with the smart cities where you have to get your shots all the time. So that's kind of I wonder if those types of movements are coming from that angle, trying to get people to think to move on their own to these other areas to make it so inhospitable for you to live on the coast because they have
1: no,
0: plans
1: no joke.
0: For that.
1: You're right. You're right, Mary. You were right.
0: So.
1: This is all about access to people's minds. You have to be able to access the masses. The good ones will be like gold nuggets in a mining pan, but you've got to be able to get to them, get your message to them. Buying time on the Bolshevik media is not cheap. You're going to need some money. We're September, October, November. We're less than three months away.
0: I know.
1: Ten weeks? How is that? That's crazy. All right.
0: I know.
1: Now, listening right now, you don't have to live in Washington. Maybe you live in Alabama, or maybe you live in Tennessee. If you're interested in helping one of the absolute stellar human beings running for the House of Representatives, and you have some political background, some tips, some ideas, you want to contribute your time, I'm not going to say money. That's up to you. Please contact Mary Silva for Congress, marysilvaforcongress.com. You can't forget that. Offer your expertise. She's obviously looking for assistance. What would really be great is if a heavyweight were to stand up and said, "Hey, I've got 10 weeks. I'm going to help to the best of my ability." Somebody who's done this before. That would be really nice. Somebody who could stand up, who's got the credentials, and sort of help you as, you know, assistant campaign director, whatever. There are people like that out there who have been involved in the worst.
0: I have met a couple, and they are very helpful. When they step forward, they actually give you valuable information. So, I'm always open to that. I can use all the help I can get. And, it's not all about money, too. I know I need money, but I've done all this with nothing to this point. So, I mean, can you imagine if I ended up actually coming close or beating her with $4,000 in the bank? That'd be crazy. But that would be really inspiring.
1: You know what that would be? That would be America again. That would be a Frank Capra movie. That's wonderful. Let's think those thoughts. But there may be a sugar mommy or a sugar daddy out there who will write you a check and take a big piece of the burden off of your back. You just have to pay up. What's the average, Mary, to run for Congress now? It was several million dollars, wasn't it?
0: It is. It's up there. It's not anywhere I intend to land, but as far as getting money, but I know she spends millions, hundreds of thousands, if not millions, on her campaign.
1: Oh, sure. I'm sure.
0: So, it's wild.
1: Is there any law in Washington State requiring, is there an equal time law in the media for campaigns?
0: An equal time law?
1: If Mrs. Benny got an hour on King TV, do they have to offer it to you as her only opponent?
0: Is there equal time? That's a good question. I don't know.
1: Well, I think
0: I
1: that would
0: look
1: be,
0: into that.
1: Please do. It might be a partial. Maybe you'd get 15%, 20% of the time. I don't know. But there are laws like that. It's called equal time.
0: Okay.
1: And that might be a big help for you. I don't know. But let's find out. Beside the usual garbage that most political campaigns, more money for schools, more money for public works, more money, more money, more money. That's all they seem to say. They can't say anything that's really substantive or meaningful. They just don't have it. They fall back on the same garbage virtually every time. Oh, and by the way, I think many of you may have seen this character. He's running for Senate. And what's his name? He's got an Italian name, I think. I don't know. Maybe he's a nice guy. I don't know. He's running against Paxton in Texas. And he is on the Internet asking for people to send as little as $1. I mean, I've seen so many of his commercials now, I become ill. But they are
0: you talking about Tellerico?
1: That's it. That's it.
0: Mm-hmm.
1: Yeah, I think he's raising some money that way. And I'm not, you're one hell of a lot better looking than he is. And I would say, maybe if you can run an internet campaign with the grace and dignity that you have as a person, not just pitching for money, I think it would be very helpful. Just use that as a kicker.
0: Okay.
1: Unfortunately,
0: I'll look into
1: the
0: that.
1: Average, just a thought, the average congressional race requires $3 million or something. And so even if you only have $5, it would really help us. And it would help you, because the representatives you have now in many branches of government don't care about you. They don't care about you at all. I do. Anyhow.
0: Yeah. I mean, I am the average constituent when you think about it.
1: Yeah. How did you know about Tallarico? I couldn't remember his name.
0: Oh, well, when you said Paxton, I just Googled it.
1: Got it. See, you're honest. Most people would say, no, I knew that. No problem.
0: No, I'm honest. I don't know everything. I won't try to either. So my whole thought is, you know, when someone runs for Congress, I want to put the onus on the people to come to me with their ideas, because I don't propose to have all the ideas on all the solutions to fix our problems. I'm a mom working full time. I want to help people see the state they want to live in, and I want to help bring that to fruition, you know, through representation. That's what we're supposed to be doing. The congressperson isn't supposed to be a king of any kind, or even a kingmaker of any kind. We're just supposed to be here to listen and take the concerns of the constituents and solve problems. It's simple. It's not supposed to be this glamorous thing.
1: No. They're not sent back to Washington to become filthy rich. And
0: right. 90,
1: I'll bet 90% of them do. I'll bet it's that high. I'll bet.
0: It's become career aspirations. It's something that we should be, you know, it's supposed to be a service. It's what it's become is the problem.
1: You know, if I ever went back there to serve, I would feel blessed to have the opportunity to really try to work through the matrix back there. And we know what Tom Massey said. He said, I may be the only member of Congress who does not have an AIPAC babysitter to make sure he votes a certain way, or he votes pro-Israel, pro-Jewish, whatever. He said that, and he might be right. It's disgusting. It really is disgusting when one begins to understand and comprehend the amount of clout and control those people have over our government, our people, our way of life, our Constitution, and certainly our presidency. I mean, it's an obscenity what's going on with that. But I'm not speaking for Mary, so please don't hold her accountable for any of my ramblings. But I see this all the time, every day. Every day. I see Trump lying out all three sides of his mouth, nonstop. It doesn't matter. There's a disconnect from reality in that guy. He just doesn't care.
0: Right. Well, we're at this point where we have to look at ourselves, too, because not those of us who criticize, but at the same time, it's like the people who will look the other way and ignore the atrocities that are happening just because he's done one or two great things here and there. So it's like you have to be able to balance those things, but we really need to look at ourselves. What are we willing to put up with? What are we willing to accept? You know, we need to start bringing the criticism forward when the representatives don't, you know, represent us.
1: You're right. And we have somehow found ourselves living in a society that has evolved into a no one's accountable.
0: We vent on a controlled matrix. So we're getting our anger out, but they're actually using the data that we give them online to study us and then create create a situation where they can have leverage over us because we've given them all of our frustrations. It's the most frustrating thing to watch. We need to get smarter and start really going straight to the halls of power and getting involved politically.
1: Hold these people accountable. I'm so tired of the victim mentality, the victim psychology. Wasn't my fault. No one is accountable for what they do or what happens under their watch. Nobody. They always blame somebody else. It's disgusting. And you look at people like Mitch McConnell. Chucky Schumer. Come on. They've been there 35, 40 years. What have they accomplished? Besides, put more money in the Israeli bank account. That's what they've done.
0: Yeah.
1: I don't know anybody who's done anything for the American infrastructure. We have Americans right now, at this very moment, losing their homes, losing their apartments, losing their condominiums. They can't afford it. And Trump, under orders from Tel Aviv, I'm not speaking for Mary, has gone to war with Iran. The best count I can come up with is at least $150 billion spent to date. How many Americans could have had their homes, apartments, condominiums saved with a little bit of assistance from that $150 billion? Which does nothing more than pad the military-industrial complex. Nothing. So the money should be turned inward to Americans. No American should ever want for shelter, food, and good health care. We have the money, we have the wherewithal, and we have the responsibility to take care of our people first. But that is not what's happening at all. 150 just in that one, and $1.5 trillion for defense? The budget under Pete Hegseth, $1.5 trillion for death. That's all the military does. It kills. Death. How about life? How about American people? That's where the money should go, of course. We have over 5,000 bridges that are absolutely in need of replacement or great repairs. They could collapse. No one's talking about that. You're going to see Americans within 6 months in bread lines and soup lines like we haven't seen since the early 1930s. I believe you're going to see that. And that is...
0: What do you think is going to spur that?
1: Oh, well, the whole thing's going down. We're going back to war. The bond issue today is going to kick home mortgage rates up over 7% easily. It's a very big story. We'll probably cover it Friday on the program here.
0: Okay.
1: The U.S. bond market. We've made all our money by selling bonds that pay 5%, 6%, whatever. I don't think we can pay 6%. I don't think we can pay 5%. I don't know what's going to happen. But I do know their plan seems to be that they don't care. Because their plan is to take it all down, and then up out of the ashes will arise some digital satanic phoenix of absolute AI control. And I'm not blaming AI. I'm blaming the people who claim current ownership of it. And I think AI will laugh and walk away from them in time. I've made that statement many times. Anyhow, let's go back to you. What are the things that you want to happen in the next good 10 weeks? What are your priorities? Where do we need to start? What can people do right now, tomorrow, to help Mary Silva?
0: You can go to my website and sign up if you want to volunteer, or if you want to if you'd want to donate, you can do it on my website as well, MarySilvaForCongress.com. And basically, I think I could really make an impact with boots on the ground volunteers. That would be ideal, like a guerrilla campaign where we're bare bones. You know, I don't expect to get a ton of money, But if I got manpower to help me knock on doors and things, that's really what I'm trying to get done in the next 10 weeks. I think that's the most effective way, is to meet our neighbors and talk about issues facing us. So
1: that's a very important point. Many people live for years and years next door to someone and never meet them. They don't know them. Oh, they'll wave at them. Hello, hi. They don't know their neighbors. Americans have become reclusive. Now, there's a reason for that, because they've been beaten up so badly. They're trying to keep their head down so they don't get hit again. It's that difficult. So I think you're right. And if people can go door to door in many cases, or pick the right public gatherings and shake hands, you know that. You need to be careful, young lady. And I'm serious. I would consider a bulletproof, lightweight bulletproof vest, seriously. And no one could see it. You don't wear it outside. Put it under your, whatever, your shirt, your jacket. But I don't like the kind of people who are out there now. There's a lot of bad people. So just be careful.
0: Yeah. Thank you.
1: You're welcome. So U.S. Representative Suzanne, S-U-Z-A-N, Del Bene, D-E-L, capital B-E-N-E, 14 years is long enough. It's time to send her home. Yeah. It really is. If we don't get new, fresh energy, that house is going to begin to smell awful. It probably already does. I haven't been back there. But these people are dinosaurs, some of them. Look at Maxine Waters, for goodness sake. You want to see somebody who you start scratching your head? How can this be? Look at Maxine Waters. I'm not speaking for Mary. I'm just talking as a journalist here and watching it happen. All right.
0: Well, I remember when she was inciting violence.
1: Absolutely. Yeah. And what about Karen Bass and the other one down there? They're now admitting that there was obvious vote fraud in Los Angeles. I forgot the other one, but it's awful. Okay.
0: Yeah.
1: It comes right up. Mary Silva for Congress.com. And I'm looking at your slideshow on the homepage. Yeah. Yeah, that's that Netanyahu.
0: That's what the establishment didn't like.
1: You know,
0: why they wouldn't support me.
1: I wonder if those people, if they really even, Mary, knew the truth, would accept it. I wonder.
0: They can't. No, they can't accept it. That's the problem. So. They're not the ones you waste your time with either. You tell them the truth. If they can't accept it, you have to move on to the next one.
1: Next. Next, next. That's what you do.
0: Mm-hmm.
1: Yeah. Very nice. Okay, yeah, I'm just looking it over. Anything else that I haven't stumbled along and tried to bring forward that you want to bring out?
0: I think the best thing any of us can do is find your grassroots in your area and go support them and try to influence them, because I think that the time for the grassroots is coming, and the more people who can be part of that and who understand the problems, it really is so important. We need to get our civics back. So, you know, you don't support my campaign, go find somebody who's running in your area.
1: They used to teach civics. No more.
0: Mm-hmm.
1: All gone.
0: No more.
1: Home economics, all gone. Music appreciation, all gone. So no wonder we're raising a whole generation or two of people who are, they're one-dimensional. Real quick.
0: They don't know how to balance a checkbook.
1: They can't. It's not a joke. They can't. Okay. You talk about health freedom in 20 seconds. What is health freedom?
0: Well, your bodily autonomy, so your ability to determine what medicine you want to take, what medicine you want your children to take.
1: Amen.
0: You know, it's important that we have sovereignty over our own beings. It's also important that we are informed about the medicine we're putting in our body, fully informed. And what happened during COVID really set a fire in me, because I was so disgusted with how we were being treated. And I mean, I couldn't go to restaurants around here because I didn't have my little card.
1: Right.
0: So that type of stuff. It was just more of the division. So that's my reason for the health freedom stamps. And I was endorsed by them.
1: Mm-hmm. I like it.
0: I think we can come together. We don't all have to agree on every single thing.
1: No. But that would be boring.
0: Right.
1: We want a little diversity in the mix, and that's always healthy.
0: Mm-hmm.
1: Mary, thank you for the time. You're awfully busy. If I can help, I'd like to have you back anytime you'd like, so you just stay in touch and let me know, and we'll pop you right in.
0: Thank you so much, Jeff. It's always nice talking to you.
1: Thank you. Thanks, Mary. Mm-hmm. Good night. Take care.
0: Good night. Mm-hmm. Bye.
1: Mary Silva for Congress.com. Back with you tomorrow night. Stay safe, be careful, and we'll talk in 21 hours.

0: Admiral Harry Cooper is sitting by in his luxury palatial estate somewhere in the alligator-infested... Yeah, all right, well, never mind. I had a good introduction
1: for you.
0: We
1: do have alligators in the backyard, but palatial? Yeah, 1,800 square feet.
0: I didn't say if it was capitalized or lowercase, did I?
1: Oh, okay. I don't know.
0: It's all in your head.
1: Hard to tell when you're hearing. You can't see it.
0: Now, we're going to do something that we probably should have done on the first program that we ever did. And that's to show all of you the different basic types of U-boats that we're going to be talking about for the next 20 years. So we didn't do that. So after all these years, it's time we're going to take a look at all the different kinds of U-boats, which is a fascinating topic in and of itself.
1: Oh, it sure is.
0: I think. Yeah,
1: it is.
0: Yeah, we're going to get to that.
1: Germany and World War II had produced the largest number of submarines of any nation ever in history. And in the beginning of the war, their technology was way, way, way advanced, but then they didn't keep up, and the rest of the world, the Allies caught up with them. But after the war, the Type 21, everybody was tripping at each other to get the Type 21s. But we'll go into that. Our first time on the air, February 2013.
0: Well, this might have been our first program then.
1: It was February 2013.
0: Since we never talk about politics, is there somebody named Byron Donalds down there running for governor that I should know about?
1: Yeah, I don't know if you should know about him or not. Yeah, he won the Republican primary pretty strongly, and he's probably a nice guy. Trump loves him. He's probably a nice guy, but I just have a feeling in the back of my head something just ain't right, because he's been on television all over the place how he worked hard to get up where he is and how he's got a wonderful family, and all that's true, but what the hell's he going to do to be even half as good as Ron DeSantis? Ron DeSantis is the greatest governor I've ever seen in any state anywhere, and we need somebody who's going to keep that going. Florida is the shining city on the hillside, on the mountain, as Ronald Reagan would say. People are tripping over each other to come here. Our little county, when we first moved here 30-some years ago, had 60,000 people. We're now bumping 200,000 people just in this county alone. Florida's the fastest growing
0: 200?
1: State, I think.
0: 200.
1: It's between 180 and 200.
0: That's a lot. That's a lot.
1: It sure is. And going out in the morning to take my son to the bus for the special school he goes, special needs school, used to be just get out on the road and zip on down the highway at 60-plus miles an hour. Now it's 60-plus cars all over the place. You can't move hardly. It's almost like rush hour back in Chicago when I lived there. And, you know, they...
0: 200,000 people. All right. Are they mostly... Is Florida mostly occupied in the semi-rural areas by retired folks? Or are they... I don't know what the population is like down there.
1: Yeah, pretty much retired. Because, this county, for instance, to get a job here, you got to remember to ask, do you want fries with that burger? No manufacturing in this county. Most of Florida is pretty rural and agricultural. Florida is one of the biggest agricultural states we got. Back when I was running a pizza warehouse for some Italian guys with broken noses in Chicago, I found that Florida was the fourth largest dairy state. Got huge farms down here. Thousands and thousands of acres, and every once in a while.
0: I had no idea.
1: Yeah, that's interesting. I didn't either until I got into that business. And there was this one huge, big watermelon farm, and now it's known as Walt Disney World. They bought out this million, zillion, whatever acre watermelon farm, turned it into Walt Disney World.
0: Really? That's funny. I didn't know. So most of the people down there are retired like you are. Same sort of
1: thing. There's a lot. Yeah, there's a lot, yeah.
0: That was a joke. He missed it. He missed it.
1: Yeah, I know. No, I work 12 hours a day, and I can't see me doing anything else. My wife keeps saying we should retire. Well, maybe in another 100 years. But the majority of the population of Florida is along both coasts.
0: If you retire, history dies and they win.
1: Yeah, I agree. I'm not planning to retire. We've got a few irons in the fire, which I'll tell you off camera, tomorrow, next day, whatever, that going to move forward again. I hope. We're still struggling because we were doing really, really well until Fat Heidi decided to put on the Spitlickers website that I'm a neo-Nazi, which is a flat-out lie. I'm not now, nor have I ever been a Nazi, neither or otherwise. Shark Hunters is a history group, and we've had so many great Americans in membership. Ronald Reagan, the four Medal of Honor winning submarine commanders, several Medal of Honor winning pilots, governors, state governors, congressmen, senators, the lion bastard. I am so happy to see that the Fed is clamping down on them scumbags. 11 federal indictments against the Spitlickers, 3 federal indictments against Fat Heidi. And her lawyer says there's no reason for it except

0: like shark hunters, like me, falsely, and I have to chuckle. People say, why don't you sue them? Yeah, I just checked my bank account. My personal bank account this morning had $38 in it, and I'm not a lawyer. They've got hundreds of millions, maybe even billions of dollars in their ready reserve and thousands of attorneys. Now, how are you going to sue them?
1: They have as much money as they want, as much money as they need. It's obvious. Everybody knows that. It's part of the
0: yeah.
1: mechanism.
0: Right. So,
1: when you're on that side of the ledger and playing for that team, you do not want for money.
0: However, it doesn't matter how much money they have, how many hundreds of millions and billions, but the federal government has way more because they can just print it. Lock them up. The Morris D is the guy who founded the spit lickers. I don't know if he's even still alive, but they fired him about, what, 6-7 years ago because he kept groping the young guys in the office.
1: That's what the story was.
0: Yeah, most people don't realize he got indicted for pedophilia way, way, way back. He married a gal that had a 16-year-old daughter, and he was trying to get her in bed. And according to the complaint, one day she came out of the shower, and he grabbed her and tried to put a vibrator between her legs. And that's the guy who was in charge of the Southern Poverty Law Center. Way to
1: well,
0: go, Morris D's.
1: All right. Let's take it a little bit further. Not you, but I will. Tel Aviv, for example, is widely known among certain circles as the pedophilia center of the world. People talk about that. Oh, yes. The basic sexual morality of that group of people is virtually non-existent. Not all of them, but most of them. That's what I've heard for my entire adult life, and I've known some. And believe me, they do have an enduring interest in sex. How's that?
0: Let me remember what happened to Sodom when they were doing bad stuff. I've never even seen any kiddie porn. I don't know where to find it. I wouldn't want it if I got it. And people who get involved with it, they go to jail. We had one living down the street from us. Fortunately, our next-door neighbor is a school bus driver, and they get the list right away of any of the perverts in their area. And, oh, man, this was like 20 years ago. But as soon as everybody found out, he left town in a hurry. So, you know, if your kids can't be safe, you know, my son has special needs. He's 38, but he's a very sharp kid, but he still doesn't know how to tell good from bad people. So we go out to eat. If he has to go to the bathroom, I do door guard for him. Nobody goes in or out of the bathroom while my son's in there. And
1: that's good advice for any parent now.
0: Yeah.
1: Things have changed.
0: I mean, all you have to do is
1: look at the elementary school textbooks in Democrat Bolshevik school districts, and you'll see things at the kindergarten level in many cases that you won't believe. When you take on children and start to destroy them, you are just not fit for this planet, in my view.
0: Yeah. And when I was a kid, that was a million years ago, I lived in Chicago. I walked to kindergarten myself, one block south from my house, two blocks east, and then one block south again, when I was 5 years old, by myself. Nobody would bother anybody. When I was, I was 18, I had finished high school, and I was waiting to go into the Air Force. Bitter, bitter cold December day. And I was at home. My mom and dad were at work. And this young girl, she was about maybe 11 years old, I guess, knocked on the door, and she asked, can I please come in and get warm? Because it was bitter cold outside. So I let her in. I made some hot chocolate for her. When she warmed up, then she went home. You do that today, Jesus Christ, you'll be on the front page of the paper. Times have changed and not so good in a lot of cases.
1: Well, we'd get turned out to play, go out and play, be back when the

0: streetlights come on, whatever.
1: Yeah, exactly. Exactly. My friend,
0: and we were.
1: Totsky, yeah, he and I had just disappeared. We lived in a suburb of Chicago. And we'd ride our bicycles to the Des Plaines River, and we'd go fishing. But like you say, when the streetlights came on, you better be in the house. And nobody cared. Nobody worried. Nobody bothered kids. People had upbringing. There's the difference. People had upbringing. They didn't commit crimes because they were wrong. Now, if people don't commit crimes, maybe it's because they're afraid to get caught. But the social mores have changed.
0: That's a very good statement. That's interesting, and it's obviously correct in too many cases. People are only restrained by the fear of getting caught and having to be held accountable. Now, that said, things have changed so much in the courts. And look at Europe, for goodness sakes. The invaders in Europe, rapists, killers, they're getting off with not even time served. They're being sent out on the basis of their psychologically stressed because they're in a new environment, a new culture. And all. It's unbelievable the things coming out of the courts.
1: It's not their fault that they raped and murdered 16 people. It's society's fault.
0: Right.
1: So we give them a pat on the back, a free cell phone, and a bunch of money. And I'm wondering when, well, I'm a little too old for it now, but I'm wondering when vigilantism is going to start. And you Phoebes who are listening, I'm not advocating for it. It's merely a rhetorical question.
0: Right. Well, I don't know what to suggest to anyone except do your very best to stay informed. Watch what's going on in Europe, for example, because what's going on there is very, very bad, and it's getting worse. It's kind of the end of the line for Europe.
1: It's mostly
0: Spain
1: went through
0: holy
1: right
0: hell
1: now.
0: 80 years ago. And
1: yeah,
0: now
1: Spain
0: it's
1: right now,
0: through.
1: And England has been going along for quite some time, going bad. You know, the old joke that somebody set off a bomb in London, and thousands were killed, including six Englishmen.
0: Oh, that's a new joke.
1: Oh, okay. And now I'm getting all sorts of emails from our English membership here in Shark Hunters. Please don't let Harry and what's her name come over here, Prince Harry, and what's her name, Meghan Markle. Yeah, please don't. They're coming. They're talking about going back to England. Please, please, we don't want them back.
0: Are they?
1: We don't want them here either.
0: Well, I didn't hear that. I'm behind the times. So they want to go home.
1: Oh, yeah, you are. Mm-hmm. Oh, yeah, definitely. Mm-hmm. And so they're going home. I don't know what the reason is, but they're going. And our British people are saying, no, no, we don't want them. However,
0: I certainly don't blame them.
1: Yeah, I know. I know. He's a wimp, and she is a spoiled brat. Wants everything and wants him to get it for her, and he just does whatever she asks. That's the way it appears. I don't know if that's the truth, but that's the way it appears on the air. It's a beautiful woman, but just, you know, I'm entitled. Gimme, gimme, gimme. And it don't always work that way.
0: No, but unfortunately for a lot of women, it does. And they don't learn. They don't. A lot of them, if they're born with a certain look about them, certain color eyes, and
1: she was
0: other
1: a pretty
0: assets.
1: Fair actress, I'm told. I never watched any of the stuff she was in.
0: No, she was good. She was in several episodes of X-Files.
1: Okay.
0: I believe. Yeah. Is it X-Files?
1: Okay. Well, I've never seen her on TV, but I'm told she was a pretty good actress, beautiful woman, but self-absorbed.
0: Gee, how unusual.
1: Yeah. And I'm just thinking, wait a minute, is that coming from me? But anyhow, our British friends are saying, no, we don't want them. And now there's talk about Prince Charles is supposed to, I'm sorry, King, what's his name? King Charles. Whoever King the Chuck. Hell a king is. Yeah, uh-huh. He's supposed to be head of the Church of England, but he's taken that kind of stuff out of his rhetoric, and he's kissing butt with all the Muslims that are there, and there's talk that he may just destroy the monarchy. Who knows? Who gives
0: Charles,
1: a damn about
0: he's
1: that?
0: I think he's terminally ill.
1: Yeah, that's what I've heard also. And you know, that's
0: that,
1: sad, but he's
0: yeah.
1: not a kid.
0: No.
1: How old is he? I don't even know how old he is, but he's not a kid, that's for sure. I'd say he's probably in his 80s, I think.
0: Oh, let's look and see. I don't think I don't think he's in his 80s.
1: Oh, okay.
0: When's the last time you saw an alligator outside in at your place?
1: I've never seen one here. We hear them all the time. My yard goes back about 150 feet to the swamp. I like to call it a lake. My wife's right. She says it's a swamp. But there's heavy brush for about 10 yards from the shore inward. There's heavy brush for about, 10, 15 feet. Really thick, runs the whole width of the property and beyond. And they never come through it. I never go back there. And we hear them. We've lived here coming on 37 years. Never saw an alligator here. We see them lots of places, but not in my backyard.
0: What do they say? Oh, Harry. Harry, come on out in the backyard, Harry.
1: Yeah, let's go swimming.
0: Let's play U-boat.
1: Yeah. No, they just sound like a giant bullfrog. Especially in the springtime when it's mating season. Boy, they just make all sorts of noise back there. And when I get into my office at 4 or 5 o'clock in the morning, as soon as the sun starts coming up and just the little gray light of dawn, they start lighting up again.
0: Prince
1: Charles.
0: Well,
1: they have no natural enemies.
0: Here's Prince
1: King Charles. Okay, Prince Charles.
0: He'll always be a prince to me.
1: if you say so.
0: Chuck had to wait until he was 73 to become king.
1: Yeah, his mother just didn't want to die. Imagine
0: that. He's 77 now.
1: Holy cow. He's in really rough shape for that age.
0: Well, compared to you.
1: Yeah.
0: But he's 77. He's got cancer. I mean, come on. Cancer hits one out of two people now. So,
1: that's
0: not a big surprise.
1: No, that's sad and unfortunate. But that's just God's way, you know. When it's time to go and God punches your ticket, that's the end of the ride.
0: Didn't Walt Disney say that? Never mind.
1: I don't know. He used to live around here.
0: Walt? Did he?
1: I think he lived for a while when they were building Disney World.
0: Hmm. Oh,
1: he's
0: near
1: been
0: you?
1: Gone
0: how,
1: for...
0: How far away is Disney World from the Cooper Estate?
1: About 80, yeah. 80 miles. 80 miles. And I'm really surprised they are still jammed with people, but it was not quite so hot now, but a few weeks ago, it was hitting 100 degrees every day with a heat index of around 115. And, that's fatal, and it could be fatal. Right now, here we are, 9:30 at night, and it's still 80 degrees outside. I'm looking at my little thermometer. It's 80 degrees outside. This is the hottest summer we've had in the 36.
0: Same here, easily. Yeah. Very hot today.
1: Oh, God, it's global warming. Oh, my goodness, we're doomed. No, really not. And we're getting rain all over the damn place. People are flooding out. Yet in Europe, they've got an incredible drought to where the Danube River has dropped so much, they're seeing all sorts of shipwrecks they haven't seen in decades. Sorry, it's not the Danube. It's the Donau. Until it crosses the border into Austria. Then the name changes and it becomes the Danube, but in Germany it's the Donau.
0: Hmm. Well, didn't know that one either. See, this history comes alive for every one of you. Okay. It was 100 degrees here today. It was hot. It was one of those days when the air wasn't moving at all.
1: Oh, yeah.
0: And not pleasant. Now, if there's a breeze, you're okay. You can survive it. They've had thousands of deaths in Europe from the two successive heat waves, maybe three.
1: Wow.
0: And a lot of people die in Europe. And they don't,
1: the
0: temperatures aren't crazy.
1: They don't have as much AC over there.
0: That's
1: the
0: big
1: complaint.
0: Yeah,
1: most of the homes I've been in do not have air conditioning. They got really fantastic windows with a big lever, and the lever normally sticks straight up, but if you turn it to the right 90 degrees, the window opens like a door. Or if you turn it 180 degrees to where it's facing down, the top of the window comes in about a foot, so you get ventilation. But I don't recall ever being in any of my friends' homes that had air conditioning, none of them. The new hotels do, but the older hotels, the guest houses, open the window.
0: Well, I don't know. I have seen some stories about air conditioning complaints. Not enough. So, anyhow, look, we get temperatures here once in a while, 115, 116, 117.
1: Wow.
0: You survive it. I don't know. I don't know why people... If they're in a place and it's got windows that are sucking up solar radiation, they I can understand it. They dehydrate and they die. But if you're careful and you just get a spray bottle and spray yourself down, you can get by. I wonder how the government is handling it over there. Not that I care. But they should be telling everybody to keep a spray bottle handy and use it. Mist yourself. Right?
1: Yeah.
0: It does work. It's like a swamp cooler. It cools you. People don't even understand how water cools the human body.
1: Because it evaporates, and as it evaporates, it drops temperature.
0: Right.
1: Maybe I should try that. It's hot here. I have my thermostat. I have my thermostat set at 77 degrees, and in the middle of the afternoon, my air conditioner is running full tilt, and it's 83 degrees in my house. You just suck it up and deal with it, because, at the end of August, it starts getting back to nice weather. I keep telling my wife we should be snowbirds, and for July and August, we should go back up north, because, with this electronic age, all my computers come with me. We could run shark hunters. Oh, no, she don't want to, and our son goes to a special school, for special needs people. And so, okay, we sit here and we toast.
0: Well,
1: I'll tell you what, I wouldn't want to live anywhere else. I love Florida. I love this section here. Crime is practically nothing. Although we did, I think...
0: No, you live next door to a criminal. Come on, your neighbor was a criminal.
1: Oh, yeah. He's a felon.
0: He
1: just got out of prison. Yeah, but we haven't seen or heard of him for months. I think he's moved away, thank God. Everything's been quiet. But
0: he was drunk, and he made the wrong turn, and he walked into the swamp. He's still out there.
1: Not my problem.
0: No.
1: Not my problem. That's a nice thing, if you kill somebody. Not that I would do that, but if you kill somebody, you just... chuck them into the swamp and nobody will ever see them again. But you're going to see a bit of news from our sheriff's department here in Little Hillbilly Heaven. And I've known the sheriff for years. He's Sheriff Dave Vincent, really a good guy. And he was an SRO, so he knows my kids. Well, one of his deputies today, not a young kid, a guy probably in his late 40s, early 50s, was in Target. In his uniform, on duty, he was in Target, and his cute little dolly behind the counter was wearing one of these necklaces, which was like just a strap with a chrome ring on it, almost like a dog collar. On camera, and with people standing all around, he reached forward, stuck his finger in that ring, pulled her toward him, and started making sexual comments. And then she got loose and walked away, and he followed her, still making sexual comments. Here in hillbilly heaven, good God, Gertie. He's on the wrong side of the bars right now.
0: He's obviously terminated from his position, too. That's pretty crazy.
1: Fired and arrested.
0: That's pretty damn crazy.
1: It is.
0: Well,
1: crazy,
0: you never know anymore. And parents, you parents out there, you good parents, do not let your children out of sight. Rule one, which has been updated now. The new Rents rule is, do not let your children out of arm's reach. Don't do it.
1: Mm-hmm.
0: When you're out in the public, make sure you can reach and grab them at any time.
1: Yep. When we're walking, I usually have my hand on my son's shoulder when we're out. And when we're in a restaurant or something, if he has to go to the bathroom, I go right along with him and I stand door guard.
0: Because he
1: is a very trusting, he's a very smart kid. He'll never be able to understand how to use money, but computer-wise, the kid's brilliant, and he was lifting weights at the Y today. He's all of 100 pounds, but he was lifting weights at the Y with his class, but he's too trusting, naive, and if somebody was to come along...
0: You can't do that anymore, not unless you live in a very special area, which you do, but still, the deputy, your neighbor... come on, these are red light warnings. You just don't take chances.
1: Yeah. And
0: not anymore.
1: As you know, and I know, the thread of life is so thin. My first son never made it to 21 years old, and he was a normal kid living on his own, had a job.
0: Right.
1: And he was killed when he was 20, so you never know. I couldn't have helped him because he was a young man on his own. But Sean is living at home with Mom and Dad. And we make sure nothing's going to happen to Sean.
0: Well, he couldn't be in better hands, I'm sure. So that's good.
1: He's the reason the sun comes up every morning. And his name, Sean, S-E-A-N, is Irish. It means gift from God. And he is. He's an awesome kid. He's in bed right now.
0: You know, there are a lot of... Well... He couldn't be in better hands, I'm sure. So that's good.
1: He's the reason the sun comes up every morning. And his name, Sean, S-E-A-N, is Irish. It means gift from God.
0: And he is.
1: He's an awesome kid. He's in bed right now.
0: You know, there are a lot of people ever have. I mean, I just...
1: A lot of times children accidental and the parents... Here in this county, I don't know what it's like today, but back when my kids were young and in school, I was PTA president for 2 years, and I was on the, not the regular school board, but each school had its own board of parents and teachers, and I was on all the boards on all the schools my kids were in, and 87% at that time, 87% of the kids were on assisted lunches because their folks... A lot of them were single-parent families, and I remember one time my wife pulled into the parking lot at the grammar school to pick up our kids, and there was a lady parked next to her with a bottle in a paper bag, and she was drinking out of her bottle, smoking a cigarette, and her son came out and asked his mom to take him to McDonald's or something, and she yelled at him, "Don't be silly, the checks haven't come in yet." So in other words, she was on welfare, but she had money for beer and cigarettes, but no money to take her son to the to McDonald's. Our son was planned. We wanted kids, even though after my son was killed, Scooter, Harry Jr., I decided, I never wanted children again. Then I met Kay a year later. We got married, and we decided, okay, we wanted to have children. And 2 years after we got married, here comes Sean. What an incredible young man.
0: Well,
1: God's blessing, that's for sure.
0: Yeah. Okay. The American consumer, the average American consumer, believe it or not, is now often having to borrow money to eat. That's how bad things are out there. We are not being told the truth about how extended and stressed most people's lives have become. We're not hearing about it. They won't tell us. So if they don't tell you, it's not on the news or in the news. It's not news. It's not real. But it is real. The average American consumer is now borrowing money to eat. In my opinion, and I've said this several times recently, this country is so wealthy. No American should ever have to worry about food or shelter. That should be the first order of business and health care. We have it. The government has spent in the war on Iran $200 billion total, including the money it's shipped over to that little country in the Middle East, our best friend, and $200 million.
1: You keep coming back to that topic, don't you?
0: I can't help it. It's in my lifetime, I've never seen anything more outrageous and more in need of being discussed. Never seen any topic.
1: I'll tell you how I have free health care. I served in the military. They take care of us. The VA. I've been with the VA for
0: like
1: 20
0: VA?
1: Years.
0: Sometimes you hear crazy things about the VA, but you like it, right? You've had good experiences?
1: Yeah, over 20 years I've been with them. I've never had a bad experience. The people are always professional, polite, friendly, and, you know, I'm taking some meds. I don't even know what they cost because I don't pay for them. Well, I did pay for them 4 years of my life, but I just call up the VA and say, hey, I'm running low on what's a magicka stuff here. Oh, bang, zoom, 2 days later, it's in my mailbox.
0: Right.
1: So, you know, people want to whine about, I'm talking about young men, healthy, physically and mentally able to serve. If they choose not to serve, well, tough shit. You don't get the insurance when you're older. Thank God I was not in combat. I wanted to get into combat when I was a young 18-year-old punk. Now I'm looking back, and I'm glad I was not in combat. But there was no war going on, so it would be illegal to kill anybody else. But still, I froze my ass off at 30 below zero, loading hydrogen bombs onto heavy bombers pointed at Russia. And in the summertime, it was bumping 120 every day. But an 18, 19, 20, 21-year-old kid, so what? It's not a problem. And now here later on in life, yeah, they take care of me. And I have never had a bad experience with the VA. Anybody who does have a bad experience ought to get a hold of their congressman.
0: Yeah.
1: Otherwise.
0: Yep. No, I've heard good stories and I've heard bad stories. So I assume it really falls on the shoulders of the people that are staffing the facility that you go to.
1: Of course.
0: There are some wonderful people working in that line of work. Just like there are some good doctors. Still, not that many, but there are still some very good doctors out there. So there you go.
1: Well, my daughter, she was going towards her doctorate. She got her master's and was going to go on to her doctorate in psychology and was going to go to work at the VA. Because those people get paid a goodly amount of money. But, you know, things change and she never went past her master's. Here in switching gears, here in Florida, you know, everybody, you never own your house because you still have to keep paying taxes. Here in Florida, they are working very hard to kill real estate property taxes. Take them away forever.
0: Good. They should start there and finish with any income tax, state income tax.
1: We don't have income tax in Florida.
0: Good.
1: We're one of, I think, three states. But 40-something years ago when we left Chicago, our real estate tax up there was $11,000 a year. I just got my tax bill that is due by next March, $625. And I got
0: mine's,
1: an acre.
0: Mine's 11,000.
1: Yeah, I believe it.
0: It is.
1: I've got an acre.
0: And I am not wealthy.
1: Neither
0: am
1: I. Jesus.
0: Hey, get this one.
1: I got an acre on this so-called lake, two houses.
0: Yeah.
1: The other house
0: is
1: really a storage building for over 4,000 books. I just got to deal with the local friends of the library. I'm going to start giving all those books to those people because, well, gee, what the hell am I going to do with them?
0: They need to build a new wing for those books.
1: Okay.
0: The Cooper wing. Get this one.
1: Yeah.
0: I had to have a garbage disposal failed. All right. So you go to Home Depot and you buy one for $170, whatever. You buy it right. And you call a plumber and have it installed. The garbage disposal cost me $170.
1: Well,
0: the plumber cost me $300.
1: Yeah. Like the old joke, the doctor has a plumber over to fix something. Plumber gave him a bill, and the doctor says, Jesus, I'm a doctor. I don't make that kind of money. And the plumber says, neither did I when I was a doctor.
0: Ah, good joke. Yeah. Yeah. And the joke's on us. Ain't it always? It always
1: what
0: is.
1: What can I say? Yeah, okay. Hey, if I take my car or my wife's car up to get repaired, it's $120 an hour labor rate. $120. And
0: wow.
1: These new cars, you can't work on them. My truck, my old GMC, I can work on that. It's a 2001.
0: Sure.
1: But these newer things, holy smoke.
0: My, also another plumber story. Two sinks in the large bathroom, the master bathroom, two sinks. I had both faucets replaced. I bought the faucets. The bill was 450 something for labor for replacing two faucets on two sinks. I'm not kidding.
1: Probably took less than an hour.
0: And I went to the market yesterday, and it's $5.20 for a jar of pickles.
1: Yeah. We were at the farmer's market a week ago. We bought four tomatoes, beautiful tomatoes, $8.
0: The tomatoes
1: were $2 a piece.
0: Grow your own. Mine are coming into season now. They're turning red. And, boy, they didn't even taste like a store-bought tomato. There's no flavor similarity. They're different. They taste like
1: a
0: tomato.
1: Ones you get in the ones in the supermarkets come up from Brazil.
0: Well, they harvest them green, and they don't naturally ripen, so there's no real sweetness. The sugar aspect of it, which is there, is not what it should be.
1: It's a nice idea, but I couldn't be raising my own stuff here because we're right in the middle of the forest. So many little animals would enjoy whatever I was growing out there. I'd never be able to harvest anything.
0: You'd have to have
1: all be eating it.
0: You'd have to have a greenhouse, covered greenhouse, so they couldn't get out. Anyway, that's what I have. It's nice.
1: Oh, okay.
0: It's fun. The red peppers are starting to turn red from green. I didn't know that as a little kid. I thought red peppers were always red, bell peppers. But they're green, and they turn red.
1: Uh-huh.
0: And they're so different when you grow them yourselves. And most of you people out there have grown your own vegetables. You have experience with that. You understand. And they're just not the same. The store stuff is crap compared to what you can grow in a greenhouse.
1: Mass produced for profitability.
0: Yeah. It has absolutely no flavor. It looks nice. Oh, they're pretty. But they don't taste
1: good. But down here, we got farmers markets everywhere. The food is really great, but like I say, four tomatoes, $8.
0: Yeah.
1: At $2 a tomato.
0: That really is, you should have said something. That's wrong. That's gouging.
1: Yeah, but
0: can't
1: if you
0: cost
1: want
0: that
1: the
0: much to raise. All the tomatoes I've grown in my life, I couldn't count them. It doesn't cost that much to grow a tomato plant. No.
1: No, you're
0: all you got to do is stick in the ground and water the damn thing.
1: Yeah,
0: step back.
1: Oh, God waters the stuff here in July and August. Every afternoon we have a thunderstorm for about 3 hours. So God waters it for you.
0: That's good.
1: But
0: no, you get lightning too?
1: Oh, we're considered the Tampa Bay area, and it's the lightning capital of the world. More lightning strikes here than anywhere else. And we were having dinner, oh, this was years ago, at one of our favorite restaurants out in the country, and there's a huge oak tree all by itself in a pasture. And we're looking out the window in the rainstorm, all of a sudden, kablammo! It blew up like a flash bulb. And it was gone. It got hit, blew up, and it was gone. Yeah, so every once in a while somebody gets hit by lightning, but that's really rare. The lady across the street years and years ago, we had a thunderstorm, and her house got hit. And she come running out looking very dazed, and it wasn't so much it was loud, but with me it was like somebody hit me on both ears at the same time, the shock wave. And this woman come out staggering, and there's smoke and stuff coming out of her roof. It wasn't on fire, but she was working on her computer, and the computer literally exploded. Pieces flew all over the place.
0: Yeah. Well, they say lightning can hit the house, come in through the wiring, and cause trouble all over the place. I don't know. Never been in the lightning area.
1: If it's your time, like I say, if God punches your ticket, you can't get away. If it's your time, what are you going to do?
0: 6,000 people a year die from lightning strikes in the world. No. The whole world. That's it. Yeah. 6,000 a year.
1: So what is it? 7.5 billion people and 6,000 get killed? That's a pretty fair number.
0: 8 billion now, I think. Who knows? Anyway, I don't know. All right.
1: I don't know.
0: Stand by. Don't cheat. Don't look ahead at the pictures, but get ready to load the gallery, because when we come back, we're going to take you for a little tour on Germany's U-boat fleet and all the variations that served in that big war. Be right back.
1: We'll take a couple of seconds to talk about the tours coming up.
0: That, too. In fact, we'll start off with that. Coming up next.

0: Okay, and we promised and we deliver. So it's time to go to that special location on the homepage. You know where it is. And look for Admiral Cooper right there in tonight's guests. Click here and you'll open up the menu and you'll see Admiral Harry Cooper. Okay, and then under the second hour, gallery. Click on gallery. And, oh, look at that. You have more pictures than I thought. Look at that. All right, well, we better get off to the races here.
1: Off to the races.
0: Yeah, but we're going to first give you an idea about, and I'll tell you the truth, if I could move anywhere in the world, I probably would move to Patagonia, to Villa Angostura.
1: Yeah, it's beautiful, beautiful, and it's pretty damn cheap. I think one U.S. dollar buys like 1,400 pesos. We're going to be down there in April, first 2 weeks in April. We've got a tour, and then the last 2 weeks in September next year, we have a tour to southern Germany and Austria. Our email address is on here somewhere. Send me an email, and I'll send you all the information about the tours. Patagonia, Villa Angostura is a beautiful, quiet little place at the foothills of the Andes and a big, huge lake. Magnificent, beautiful. Not much crime there either.
0: I've never seen anything more stunning. And the lake water, and I hope they protect it, is so clear you can see the bottom.
1: Yeah.
0: Close to shore.
1: Close to shore, yeah. And I've drank the water right out of the lake.
0: Is that what happened? Oh.
1: Yeah, it's good fresh water. Pure.
0: Well,
1: but you don't have to speak Spanish down there. You can get along with German. But that's another story.
0: Hey, they have those little handheld things. You simply speak your English, for example, into it, and you select for German, and German is repeated instantaneously out the speaker of the little handheld device. And the
1: A couple months ago, my truck broke down when we were in Orlando, and I called AAA, and I had to speak English into a phone that translated to Spanish because the guy in the damn in Orlando couldn't speak English. And the same thing when he came out to put my truck on the hook, he had to speak into that same little box. What the hell's going on with the United States?
0: Every time I call, and I get a voice recording, AI or just a recording, and it says, to continue in English, press one. For Spanish, press 2. That should go away. Spanish should not be there. And I'm not being discriminatory against any of our friends. If you're in this country, English is the formal, adjudicated language. That's what you learn. That's how you actually learn how to speak English. You have to interact.
1: 2 days ago, I voted, and I got one of them little stickers that says, I voted, and the second line says, Yo voté. I'm surprised they didn't have me arrested after I created such a fuss in the voting booth and the voting. But I'm the precinct captain. What the hell are they going to say? And the ballot was in English and in Spanish. Anyhow,
0: that's another whole story
1: for another time.
0: Yeah. All right. But seriously, Patagonia, going down there to Bariloche, which is beautiful, I guess, in its own right.
1: Mm-hmm.
0: And then you go to the little town, and there was no road, at least more than a rutted dirt road. There was no highway to the other side of the lake, which is, what is it, 40 miles long? I don't know, 30 miles long? It's a big lake.
1: It's a very big lake. But now they
0: Anyway, now you can drive all the way around the lake.
1: Chile.
0: And up and over into Chile. That's right.
1: Right. And unfortunately, right past Hitler's farm there in Analco, and vandals had been coming, but now it's privately owned, and so they've got armed security.
0: You know, if you hadn't gone there in 2008, and walked into the place and essentially found the original furnishings still there.
1: Yeah.
0: And I think after Hitler left in 55, he probably came back there several times to visit. He was there for 10 years. I think he lived there longer than any other location in his lifetime in a home.
1: Yeah, that's true. That's correct.
0: And so, and they didn't truck all the furniture out of there. Where would he take it? Anyway, it was still there. And that was an amazing thing to find. Yeah, some people had used the home for summer classes for a week or two for some film school or something. But this was the original furniture, and it was still there. It was amazing. All right. So that's coming up when, the Argentina tour?
1: First 2 weeks in April 26.
0: Okay.
1: 27.
0: All right.
1: 2027.
0: Okay. Damn, I wish I could go.
1: The first week will be all around Buenos Aires, and the second week will be down around Bariloche. And there's so much Third Reich history there. Just your camera will never stop.
0: Got it. And if you people listening have been on these tours before, you know what we're talking about. And I wouldn't, if it's possible for you to go, I would make the effort. We don't know what the world geopolitical situation is going to be like in a year or two. We don't know. So grab this opportunity, assuming we can go in April, which I think we can. But I'm very, very sketchy in my thoughts about the near future. I just don't know what we're going to run into. I do know it's going to get to be a lot worse than it is now. I don't splurge
1: on... Neither you
0: nor
1: I can control it, so...
0: No. I don't splurge on anything. Groceries, whatever. No. My normal dinner is a tomato, red onion, and what else do I put on it? Something else. Anyway.
1: You really know how to live, don't you?
0: A tomato sandwich is fine. There's nothing wrong with a tomato onion sandwich.
1: That's what I had for lunch today, tomato and sliced turkey.
0: Well,
1: one slice of tomato covered the whole piece of bread.
0: Yeah. That's a tomato.
1: And for dinner, for supper, I had two slices of leftover pizza.
0: Well, never mind. The pizza was only the pizza was only cut in half once. That's what Harry's not telling you.
1: So. No, coming from Chicago, it's hard to get used to pizza being cut like pie slices, like everywhere else, except in Chicago, it's all cut into little squares.
0: Is it?
1: Yeah, pizza's cut into little squares.
0: It starts out round, though, doesn't it?
1: Hmm? Yeah, it's still
0: round. Does it start out round?
1: Oh, yeah. Okay. But they cut it into little square pieces, except, of course, the edges have a curve on them. But, yeah,
0: right.
1: You roll them up like a little ravioli down a hatch.
0: Oh, interesting. Okay, let's dive into our array of photos here. And pick up number one, everyone, if you're not there already. And I'm not going to say anything yet. This is interesting. Now, that's Fat Heidi, the SPLC, whatever her rank was in there. She was at the top or near the top.
1: Yeah.
0: And
1: Chief Investigative Officer, I think, was her title.
0: Who's the guy on the left?
1: Well, that's a stylized version of me. Greg Galinsky does it. He's a whiz. He is an absolute whiz with this stuff. But she left the Southern Poverty Law Center at the same time, around the same time Morris Dees got fired, and she started her own little shindig. But she got arrested for what she was doing at the SPLC, I believe.
0: Well,
1: you don't get away from these things. They, you know, when you defraud people out of millions and millions of dollars, and I'm not saying she did, it don't go away.
0: No. No, people have long memories.
1: Yeah.
0: All right, so that's Cooper in quotes on the left, and that's the lovely flower herself. Okay.
1: Yeah.
0: Picture number two. Former President Ronald Reagan. All right.
1: Right. I always put this in because, you know, so, you know, because she said we were Nazis. He was a member from 1991 until he passed away. He gave me the Presidential Medal of Merit. I'm looking at the American flag he sent me. So we ain't Nazis. I carried a secret clearance in the Air Force from 91 until 97. I was in and out of Moscow and St. Petersburg taking pictures for the CIA. Ain't no Nazis here.
0: You know, most Germans weren't Nazis either. Nazis was a term, allegedly, for those who were members of the party. They were politically motivated.
1: Right.
0: But they only 1 out of 10 members of the German military were actually party members. Nobody knows that.
1: And in the Navy, they could not be a party member because Dönitz made it a rule you could not belong to any political party.
0: So when I keep talking about Nazis, it's very sloppily used. They just label every German a Nazi. That's how stupid history is. And thank God for what we have here. We got the truth. Go ahead.
1: Yeah. Well, in the Navy, the German Navy, they used the standard salute like everybody else, like I did in the Air Force and everything. They did not use the so-called Nazi salute, which was really the Roman salute because two men greeting each other would raise their right hand to show they had no weapon in their hand. But they were not allowed to do that in the Navy. They used a normal standard salute, right hand to the forehead or the bill of the cap.
0: Right. Interesting. Okay. I didn't know that either. I don't remember ever seeing a photo or any newsreel footage or any other footage of German sailors using the Roman salute. You're right. I've never seen it.
1: At the end, after the attempt on Hitler's life in July of 44, then they started using that somewhat because they had propaganda people on board. So many of those propaganda people happened to be up on deck dumping garbage when the submarine submerged. You got to wonder about that.
0: Accidents happen.
1: Yeah.
0: Uh-huh. All right, number three. Another Cooper book. Another great book.
1: Yeah.
0: Go ahead.
1: Yep, that's our book about the rare types. You won't see anything about the type 7s or the type 9s in there, but the type 1, 2, type 3, 4, 5, 8, et cetera, et cetera. Really rare boats. Some of them never made it off the drawing boards. Some that we won't see tonight, the experimental boats, some of them look like they came right out of Jules Verne. U-791, for instance, it looked like a cross between a spaceship and God knows what else. And it's all in this book. Mm-hmm. 25 bucks for the paperback. $30, $29.95 for the hardcover, plus $9 shipping. Post office is going crazy. They just raised the rates again last month. But anyhow, that's it. $25 for the soft cover, $30 for the hardcover. Our books are all guaranteed. Yeah. If you don't like them, send them back. You get an immediate refund of your purchase price. Out of 55,000 books sold so far, roughly, not one book has come back. Not one out of 55,000. So people love it.
0: Quite a compliment. Quite the compliment. All right. Here's Greg Galinsky again. Look at this. Number four.
1: Oh, yeah. Yeah, he put this together. Like I say, this guy is a whiz. Brilliant with this stuff.
0: Yep. Yep.
1: He's offered to do this for other people. For a donation to Shark Hunters, but you know I'm going to put that in our magazine later on. Do any kind of awesome work like this for people if they want.
0: I also should mention that if anyone out there is talented enough to call him or herself a webmaster, Harry is in need of a webmaster, somebody who can do creativity. I know that Greg could do it, probably with his eyes closed, but he's got a life to live, and you know.
1: He's retired.
0: He didn't need the money either, right?
1: Right.
0: What money?
1: Well, we don't pay the volunteers.
0: I'm kidding.
1: I don't get paid. Nobody gets paid here. As a matter of fact, I'm taking out of my retirement every month to pay some shark hunter bills.
0: Yeah, I know. All right, number five. Thank you, Greg. That's an extraordinary creation you've done.
1: Yeah.
0: Good job. Good job. Number five.
1: We're starting with the types of U-boats. This was the Type 1. They only made two of them. And this was an ocean-going boat. And you look to the next, there's the stats.
0: What does that mean, Harry? Ocean-going boat. What is that? What is it?
1: Large boats capable of cruising just about anywhere and bringing enough food and water along. This was 860 to 980 tons, 237 feet long, and capable of self-sustained operation for a while. Big boat.
0: Okay, they made only two of these. What year was that?
1: Yeah.
0: What year?
1: Oh, that was before the war started. As a matter of fact, look at photo 7, and this was U-25. They only made two of them, U-25 and U-26. You think the Type 1 would start with U-1, but that ain't the way it worked. Anyhow, you see the vertical stripes on the conning tower?
0: Yeah.
1: That
0: what colors were they?
1: Black and white.
0: Mm-hmm.
1: That was to identify the boats that were taking part in Operation Ursula. Most people are not aware that German U-boats were in combat well before World War II started, September 1st, 1939. This was in 1935 or 36, I can't remember which, Operation Ursula, which was named for Dönitz's, Captain Dönitz at the time, his daughter Ursula, who was also a member of Shark Hunters until her death. They had German U-boats helping Franco in the Spanish Civil War, even sank some ships.
0: Huh. Interesting.
1: But that was the paint scheme so that others looking wouldn't think that it was an enemy and sink it by mistake.
0: All right, I have a little observation here.
1: Okay.
0: On the left side of the conning tower is quite clearly the number 26.
1: Oh, okay. I'll have to check that out. It looks like a 25 from here. It's slanted. At any rate, that was pre-war, because once the war began, they had no numbers on it. I'll have to take a look at that picture again.
0: That's a 6. Huh.
1: If you say so.
0: Anyway. I got a magnifying glass. It never lies to me.
1: Oh, okay. All right, so it's U-26. Like I say, there were only the two boats because they were not well perfected. They would dive whenever they felt like it, or they would pop up anytime they wanted out of the deep and, hard to control.
0: Uh-huh. Okay. Go back one to image 6. And you'll find it's a little kind of a caption for image 7. The photo of U-25, it says, was the front cover of Life magazine in October 1939. Mm-hmm. It was taken from a cargo ship. The U-25 stopped to search. Interesting.
1: Right, that's photo number 9. That's the photo. Life magazine. Bad photo, I'm sorry, but you see it?
0: Yeah, I sure do. The number is gone.
1: Well, yeah, because it was wartime then.
0: Got it. Well, the mystery of 25 or 26, we'll leave it up to you, Maestro.
1: Okay. Okay, then look at number 10. That's Ernst Goetheling. He rode U-25, and he gave us a lot of information about it. He was a friend, and he was just an enlisted man during the war, but later on he went back into the Bundesmarine and retired at the rank of Kapitänleutnant. Really a nice man.
0: Well,
1: yeah, really a nice guy.
0: Yeah.
1: Yep.
0: Yeah.
1: And unfortunately, of course, he's gone. I don't think there are any U-boat veterans left at all.
0: Well, What an incredible life you have behind you and in front of you. But seriously, to known and earn the respect of the top skippers and people like this gentleman, just normal crew, veterans of the war, no one else can touch what you've experienced. No one. That's why your information is so vital.
1: Yeah. I got to find out what to do when I decide to quit shark hunters in 20 years. But that's 20 years from now.
0: Don't waste any time on that.
1: No, I'm not.
0: Loading. Yeah, all right. Remember the movie with Lionel Barrymore and Sir Cedric Hardwicke?
1: What movie was that?
0: Death Takes a Holiday. Wasn't that it?
1: I don't know. I don't remember it.
0: That was a phenomenal movie from the 30s. Anyway, another story. Just popped into my head. Okay. Loading torpedoes in port. U-25, sometimes referred to as U-26, didn't have a long to live. What the hell does that mean? Didn't have long to live. Got it.
1: And you're the guy with the sharp eyes that catching 26 instead of 25. Okay. No.

0: Malaga in Cadiz Harbor. Doesn't look like
1: Right.
0: a
1: For
0: fuel
1: those of
0: ship to
1: you,
0: me. Look at all the portholes on that. Looks like a tour
1: yeah.
0: ship.
1: Okay. Those of you who saw the movie Das Boot, not Das Boot, it wasn't a footwear, Das Boot, you see where they came into one of the harbors in Spain and was taking on fuel and supplies. That was not just movie. That happened in the early years of the war until England squeezed Franco so hard he told the Germans they couldn't refuel in his ports anymore.
0: Wow. All right. Very, very interesting picture. All right. This is another picture. It's one of my favorites, actually. U-Boat War and Photos, Volume 1, U-1 through U-29.
1: Right,
0: Now,
1: that's the first book in the series, U-Boat War and Photos. These are big books, 8.5 by 11, and hundreds of photos in each book. And each boat in this book, one through number U-29, we have full stats on the boat, where it was built, when it was built, launched, everything about it, plus every skipper and his name, rank, birth date, every promotion, everything he did, all the attacks they made, all the ships they attacked, and we have photos of most of them, and over 300 photos in each one of these books. We're up to volume 8 now. And we have something nobody else has, these wannabe late-coming clowns on the internet. We have the name of every single U-boater who died in the war. Not only, and we've got it more complete than they have in Cuxhaven, or Kiel on the memorial, because they show the names of everybody who went down with the boat when the boat was sunk. We also have, and they gave me, these guys are so awesome. At the time we were over there, this was in the late 1980s, early 90s. The entire record of all the men who were lost was in a book, handwritten ledger they kept. They gave it to me to bring back here to put it all on the computer. They trusted me. That book would have been worth tens of thousands of bucks to a collector, but I put them all on my computer. Next year I came back, handed them back the book. But then Peter Hansen, who was a U-boat officer who was really a spook, he provided the rest of it. Some guy that might have been killed during an air attack on the boat, but the boat wasn't sunk, so he wasn't listed by the U-boaters. Or the guy who was in class back in Kiel, killed during a bombing attack. They don't have that either. We've got it. The guys at home visiting mom and dad, killed in a bombing attack. We've got all of them, 29,900 and something names. So it's all listed, each boat, the names of the men who rowed her down.
0: How many
1: And
0: total
1: that
0: perished?
1: 29, I don't know the exact number, 29,009 something out of about 30-something thousand. One man out of seven came home. The guy on the left in this photo with the white cap, that was Otto von Bülow. He was a member of Shark Hunters, one of only 28 skippers to win the Knight's Cross with Oak Leaf. Out of about, what the hell do they have, about 1,400 skippers, I guess, something like that off the top of my head. Only 28 won the Oak Leaf to the Knight's Cross.
0: Well, what do you say? What do you say?
1: Great men. And he joined us many years later at one of our patrols over there in Germany. Nice
0: Did he?
1: man. Yeah,
0: Oh.
1: he was an old man, all crippled up with arthritis, but he shoved a bunch of guys out of his way so he could sit down next to my wife, and he told her she was the loveliest blossom on the most beautiful rose in all of Germany. Them sailors,
0: Wow.
1: they never quit.
0: Wow. Wow. I'm going to
1: He was a
0: remember that
1: good
0: one.
1: man, yeah.
0: If I ever meet another woman, I'll
1: Oh,
0: remember that.
1: whatever you say. I don't
0: I'll
1: know,
0: get
1: not my
0: slapped.
1: job.
0: Come on, are you kidding? They'd laugh at me.
1: I don't know. I've been
0: Anyway.
1: married 40 years. I haven't been chasing women.

0: 40 years.
1: Yeah. You got lucky.
0: Anyhow, the next picture, number 14, is the back page, I think, or an internal page of that same book. Yeah, it tells what all is there, so our listeners can come back and look at that anytime they want. More than 200 photos in that particular volume. We've got over 303,000 photos. So that's a few.
1: Probably more than anybody in Germany has.
0: Could be, I don't know.
1: I wouldn't be surprised.
0: So now, we're looking at number 15. That's a Type 2 U-boat, which the guys called the Einbaum, or the dugout canoe. They were only in the area of 250 tons, not very big, carried only had three, had two torpedo tubes up front, none in the back, and no, three tubes up front, sorry, and they carried two extra reloads, and they were not ocean-going boats.
1: Five torpedoes total on board.
0: That's it.
1: All right, and these
0: and
1: were
0: some of the great skippers started out with the Type 2s. Günther Prien, Luth, Wolfgang Luth, he had U-9. Kretschmer was U-23. Topp was U-57. And they sank a lot of ships with those things. They couldn't go beyond the British Isles. These were not open ocean boats. They had to stay in halfway decent water. And they still wreaked havoc on these

0: all pretty tight. Two men to a bunk. One guy was working, the other guy was sleeping. Come time to change shifts, guy gets out of bed, the other guy gets into bed, still sweaty and nasty. They had no facilities to wash. That was the way it was on all the U-boats. No showers. Sometimes the guys would rig up some kind of Mickey Duck shower, or on the big boats, the 9D2 boats that were in the Indian Ocean, they would rig up a shower on deck because it was fairly safe in the Indian Ocean. Couldn't do that in the North Atlantic after Black May of 43. If they were on the surface more than 5 minutes, they were going to get hit.
1: Yeah. Okay. Number 18. U-6,
0: right.
1: Type 2, with her training crew pre-war. Type 2.
0: Right. Most of the Type 2s were quickly put into training. When the war started, Dönitz only had 57 submarines. Most of them were Type 2s, and several of them were still in the shop, in the rebuilding yard service. And so they had the number on the conning tower. Once the war started, they were not allowed to have the number on the conning tower, but they could put up whatever emblem they wanted. So, I mean, it was kind of self-defeating. Okay, we didn't see U-99, but we saw a U-boat with a golden horseshoe screwed to the conning tower. Okay, that pretty well identifies it anyhow. But what can I say?
1: You can say that photo number 17 is very unusual.
0: Yeah, it is. That's a Type 2B. All the stats are in my books, and people can come back and listen or look at them later. But, yep, that's himself on board, which was rare because the guy got seasick at the drop of a hat.
1: Me too.
0: No, okay.
1: I just don't like it. I might. Inner ear won't tolerate it.
0: Oh, okay. Well, according to these jackasses who write books that Hitler escaped on board U-530 going down to South America, it's totally ludicrous. The guy was also claustrophobic. We know he flew
1: from what you're saying,
0: U-390.
1: Also about the aroma below deck. My God, that must have been awful for those men.
0: It was the same on everybody's submarine.

0: Red Nordenberg rode American subs, and he said they'd be out to sea 2 months, 3 months. They'd come back, shower for hours, and then load themselves up with foo, as they called it, which was Old Spice. And they'd go to town and meet some girl in a bar, and the girl would say, oh, you're a submarine sailor, are you? Because the mold and the diesel smell just stays with you.
1: Well, I still don't understand why they couldn't. Come on, a shower for one with a little holding tank, and they could flush the holding tank. I guess they couldn't stock enough clean. They'd have to shower in salt water. I don't know. Whatever.
0: A lot of the guys, sometimes, I can't remember the boat, but one of them, they rigged a little shower at the back, behind the diesel engines. Mm-hmm. The cooling water, after it went through the diesel engine, was warm, and they rigged a shower so they had the warm salt water there. That was that boat. Other boats mm-hmm. would rig some kind of Mickey Duck shower somewhere, but they right. weren't built on the boats, not on the German boats.
1: Got it. Okay. Very good. Number 18. We got two. These boats aren't sunk. They're not destroyed. They're on barges. Look carefully.
0: Yep. That's the question you asked earlier. Six of them, Type 2s, were sent down. They were trucked overland to the Donau River, which, as we know, is the Danube once it crosses into Austria. And they were barged down, six of them, down to Constanza, Romania. And
1: to the Black Sea.
0: On the Black Sea, right. And they were commissioned, and I think it was the 31st U-boat flotilla. Maybe it was the 33rd. I'd have to look at my record. But there were six of them. And there wasn't much shipping to sink out there. There were a lot of fishing boats that they'd machine gun and blow up that way. Then when the war was closing down on them, one of them got destroyed by bombs, and the other five took off across the Black Sea headed for Turkey, and they scuttled themselves in shallow water, and the guys went ashore in Turkey. These boats are still there, and I've seen pictures of them, and they look halfway decent. They haven't been eaten up, and my friend Ulrich wants to find a submarine and raise it and make a memorial display in Florida. I hope one of these might be one of them. I don't know.
1: Well,
0: most of the boats, most of the
1: let's
0: ships...
1: Let's drain the swamp and put it in your backyard.
0: Yeah, okay, right. Yeah. That'll work.
1: Yeah, that'd be an appropriate thing. Okay,
0: we'll
1: next up.
0: Alligators.
1: Yeah.
0: Next up. Well, that's one of the boats, one of the Type 2s. This is U-20.
1: It's still got the exterior sheet metal on it, steel.
0: Right. And you can see...
1: Look at that.
0: It's shallow. You look uh-huh. above, there's the diver, and above him yeah. is the surface. So it's not down.
1: Yeah.
0: There's probably only
1: that's,
0: 20 feet of water
1: feet?
0: Between the surface and the deck.
1: Yeah. That's wild. And that's one of the,
0: yep.
1: I guess, the front launch tubes. You mentioned there are three. That's one.
0: Yeah, right.
1: Of them.
0: Well, right underneath the number two, that's one of the bow tubes.
1: Ah, I see.
0: The one way up there, right under the
1: that's
0: diver's
1: not a launch
0: hand
1: tube.
0: No, it's a hose pipe.
1: I knew that.
0: But anyhow, there's no dead bodies on board, so it's not a war grave.
1: No, go get one. Who do you have to argue with, Zelensky? Who would claim territorial rights to the Black Sea? Turkey? You know, you go down the Blue Danube on a barge with these boats, friends, and they end up in the Black Sea, many of you who are sharp-eared are paying attention to the Ukraine-Russian war. Well, the river went right on, I guess, on the border with Romania and Ukraine and probably ended up near Odessa, as it spilled into the Black Sea, and that's how they got there.
0: It goes in at Costanza in Romania.
1: Okay. All right. So it was still
0: now,
1: in Romania.
0: My friend Anatoly and I, he was the GRU guy when I was CIA over there. We're putting together a tour to Russia in 28 if the war stops.
1: Did you guys talk to each other about your real duty assignment?
0: Not much.
1: Just enough?
0: My job was to take pictures of admirals and warships and facilities. His job was to take me around to places and show me off, but not places where I could take pictures. They made me a commissar of the Soviet Union. I sat in on all sorts of important meetings. I don't have an idea what they were talking about because I don't speak zip-squat nothing of Russian. Very complicated.
1: That's a tough language.
0: Very complicated. So, but now, now he and I have reestablished contact. I get 6, 7, 8, 10 emails a day from him. I can't keep up with it.
1: Wow.
0: Okay.
1: Photo number 20 is it's type 2C. What is it? What's
0: the
1: difference?
0: Version.
1: There
0: are minor differences. Maybe a little more fuel capacity. Maybe a little longer range. Maybe a little better living compartments inside, but not much. The Type 2, A, B, C, D, they were all pretty much, except the D version had a much bigger conning tower. That was about it. Conrad Levitz was a member of Shark Hunters, and he sent us a ton of photos.
1: Very good.
0: Yep. And
1: Okay, next
0: you
1: up.
0: See here,
1: yeah, are
0: photo
1: you still
0: 21.
1: On 20? Okay, 21.
0: 21,
1: right?
0: U-141, that's a Type 2D. You see the much bigger conning tower.
1: I do.
0: And these are all training skippers, because this was used as a training boat after a while.
1: Where did they train? On the Black Sea still? Or did they bring them back to Germany?
0: Baltic. The Baltic. The six boats that went down to the Black Sea stayed there. Other Type 2s were used in the Baltic at Pillau, Stettin.
1: Okay.
0: But then they also had Type 7s, which we'll see shortly, in the bigger bases. So,
1: photo number.
0: I know I should shut up and keep
1: 22.
0: Moving, right?
1: I didn't notice you were talking more than I've ever heard you talk before, but never mind. No,
0: Type 3. They never built a Type 3. Because by the time they were getting ready to build it, the war had closed down to where they couldn't stay on the surface very long. And you notice they had a hangar with two motor torpedo boats in it. And so the deal was they were supposed to surface in an enemy harbor, open the hangar, let the motor torpedo boats out to go in and sink all sorts of ships in the harbor, run back in, and the submarine would go away. Well, after a couple of years, German submarines were not able to stay on the surface more than a couple of minutes or they'd get sunk. So that was scrapped. They never made any. But it's in the book.
1: All right, very good. Reminds me of the Japanese on what the Yamato, the big battleship, one of the big battleships. They had an aircraft hangar on the ship, and they could bring a plane out and extend the wings and launch it. Amazing ingenuity
0: on
1: all
0: submarines.
1: Sides in the war.
0: They did that on submarines, too, the I-400, the I-401, also I-219, I think it was. They had big aircraft hangars on the back deck, and their plan was to go to the Panama Canal. But this was in 1945, Kawamura, he was a Japanese spy working in China, Yoya Kawamura. As he said, it's like rushing to the horizon to put out a fire while your own kimono is ablaze. You know, it was too little too late.
1: Uh-huh. All right. We're not going to get through all the pictures. We only have about 8 minutes left, but we'll finish them up next time. Time out for a little short commercial, right?
0: Okay.
1: KTB Magazine. Free copy.
0: Right. Yep. Just send an email to us, sharkhunters@sharkhunters.com. Say you heard us on Rents and want a free copy. We'll send it to you by email. You're going to love it. Jeff's been getting it since February of 2013.
1: I don't know how you do it. I still don't. Amazing.
0: I don't sleep much.
1: Yeah, I know. I know. Me
0: and
1: too.
0: I got a couple
1: neither.
0: More. Yeah, I'm already working on the next issue for the next month because you just got issue number 356 a couple of days ago, and I'm working on 357 now, plus three more books.
1: Wow, amazing. Type 7, U30. She was
0: right.
1: The first. All right, and he's got an outline on the ship looks pregnant.
0: Right. The Type 7 was the most heavily produced submarine ever in history. They had A, B, C, D, and F. I don't know how they skipped E, but the distinctive look to a Type 7, narrow hull with the fat saddle tanks. And that's what sets them apart. U-30 was the first. First what? First U-boat into combat in World War II. The first submarine to fire a torpedo. The first submarine to blow up a rock formation that they thought was a cruiser. The first submarine to sink a ship. They sank the Athena, which was a mistake. And they were also the first German U-boat into a French port. They went into Lorient while the buildings were still on fire from the bombing attack. And after a while, it got moved into a training flotilla, and it was a training boat. And the radio operator, Georg Hügel, which we'll see his picture later on, he was a good friend and a member until he died. He gave us so much information. Great man. They all were. They were all great people. Yeah, there he is, photo number 25, next photo.
1: Yep. Got his Knight's Cross?
0: Nah, that's the Iron Cross.
1: Hmm.
0: Yeah, very, very few enlisted men got the Knight's Cross.
1: What is that photo looks like it was in a wallet for a long time or
0: right.
1: something.
0: It was his. He gave me the picture, and we copied it.
1: That's nice. Yeah.
0: Really a
1: very
0: nice
1: good.
0: Guy.
1: Well, a lot of people would call him a Nazi, huh?
0: Yeah, of course.
1: Isn't it crazy?
0: Ignorant people.
1: Okay. Yep. Number
0: the
1: U
0: next.
1: Of U-99. Go ahead.
0: You know who that is. That's Otto Kretschmer, who was the top submarine commander, sank more ships and more tonnage than anybody else, and he was out of the war before the United States even got into the war because he got sunk. And you always see him with the stereotypical Nazi grimace on his face. He was not that way. He was fun. He was just a lot of fun. And I've been in and out of his house I don't know how many times. I had a sleeping room there, and he said I was a member of the Kretschmer family. What an incredible rush. Yeah, honor and a rush. And he said that when we were at his patio having breakfast. He was reading a newspaper. I was across the table from him.
1: You've got a photo of that. You can't see him. Yep. You can see the paper. I remember.
0: Right, and just his eyes above it. His wife was in a Chase lounge doing a newspaper puzzle on American TV doctors, and I was helping her. And his little schnauzer, Yuli, came over and laid down on my feet. He looked up over the top of his paper, and he says, "Yuli is content. My family is complete." Wow.
1: Wow.
0: The greatest submarine
1: indeed.
0: Commander of the war. Yeah. And he was just a normal guy. He wasn't a pompous clown. Nice man. Sadly,
1: he wasn't a Nazi, is what you're saying. Okay.
0: Oh, no. No, no, no. They called him Silent Otto because he refused to make the bombastic speeches some of the other guys made. Because he was not a Nazi.
1: Got it. All right. Number 27, the radio in U-48. It is a diary. What do you mean?
0: U-48 was the most successful submarine, sank more ships than anybody else under three different skippers. Up in the upper left, you'll see 48 Dampfer. That means 48 steamers. Mm-hmm. On the upper right, 308,507 BRT means 308,507 gross tons sunk. And then all that writing in there is each one of the ships they sank and the tonnage of that each ship.
1: Where is U-48 right now?
0: Razor blades, I guess. It was surrendered after the war, and like so many others, were broken up.
1: Somebody got that picture then, before. That's pretty interesting.
0: Well, I think the picture was taken during the war.
1: I would guess. Yeah. That's nice. Nice.
0: Yeah, it's very history good. Right there. Their own little diary.
1: Yeah. All right, we have to wrap it up for this visit, and we'll continue with our little, what would you call it, introductory. It's kind of U-Boat 101 for folks to understand the different types. We have a lot of things to see yet, so don't look ahead. We'll do this next time and finish up. You want to add some more photos, we can do that too, of course.
0: Oh, I'm sure we will. We got a bunch more types to go.
1: All right.
0: And the experimental ones.
1: Yeah. Don't be careful on those moonlight walks in your backyard. It may not be a log you're stepping over.
0: That's for sure.
1: Yeah.
0: And they
1: seriously.
0: Are so damn fast. They can run 25
1: miles an hour? Yeah, it's crazy.
0: They get up off their belly and they run. Boy, they run fast. Yeah. I found out almost the hard way once. Fortunately, they're timid. He was running north while I was running south. He was going 25 miles an hour, and I was going whatever speed humans do. We were departing at a rapid rate.
1: Funny.
0: Long time ago.
1: Every time I hear a story about Mrs. Schlegel is walking her poodle, and the poodle is gone. You hear these, and you wonder why these people would do that. They know there are alligators in these ponds.
0: Yeah, especially South Florida. They're just all over the place. If you let Fido out alone, Fido probably ain't coming home. And a lot of times, these people, these old people, they feed the alligators, which is against the law in Florida.
1: Very smart.
0: But, and every once in a while you'll hear about somebody taking the potted plant off the end of their dock and dunking it in the water to get it, to water it. And all of a sudden, bam, some gator grabs them by the arm and it's lunchtime.
1: Really?
0: There's gators
1: everywhere.
0: Yeah. Well, it happens a lot. Every body of water in Florida has gators in it. And what was it, a couple of years ago, in Disney World, they had a big pond or whatever. Some little kid wandered under the fence. Bam, he was gone. Gator got him.
1: Oh, my. I didn't know that either.
0: They see it was food.
1: Hold on. Give me the floor. Right.
2: The Trends Journal, and I've said this
1: Hold on, again. Trends Journal.
2: The Trends Journal is what time...
1: Thanks to Harry again. Thanks to all of you for caring, participating, and if you're not a member, I would urge you to join. And think about the upcoming tours. They're going to be a once-in-a-lifetime opportunity, and we are kind of getting to the geopolitical stage in world politics where these tours, they might not be around anymore because of a lot of things that we have no direct control over. So don't miss these if you can. Pick one or the other. If you've got the time and the retirement income, go to both. You'll never... Never regret it. Anything you want to add here?
0: No, you pretty well covered it. Like I say, send me an email, sharkhunters@sharkhunters.com, and we'll send you a copy of the current issue of the magazine, and we'll also send you information on the patrols, the tours.
1: Very good.
0: You're going to love them. If you don't want to go, okay, sail a V, but others will.
1: Yeah. Yep. All right. Thanks, Harry. Talk soon. Great job.
0: Roger that. Well, have a great time.
1: Okay. Thank you. There he goes, Harry Cooper. And he'll be back in, 2 weeks? 2 weeks. Thursday. Oh, no. Not Thursday. He'll be back on the first Wednesday of the month, September 2nd. There you go. All right, and we'll be back in just a couple minutes, so stay right there.

0: Okay, and here we are back. I was just thinking about, how would I phrase this? The names of pharmaceutical products. Now, most of them came from the pre-AI era of human beings. And there have been many names that I have been kind of startled by because they're very clever. None, perhaps, more so than the name Ozempic. Who thought that up? Probably didn't get paid any more than a normal paycheck, but somebody thought that up. Now, if you gave AI a chance, it would give you 100 to choose from. But these names probably came from people, most of them that we're still familiar with. It's an interesting thing. Ozempic, the big ticket item in pharmacology, everyone was talking about it. Now it's in a little trouble. And Misha Popoff is back tonight. We're going to talk about Ozempic, which kind of, it's a very interesting, what would you call it? Reconfiguration of the word Olympic. How's that? Hello, Misha, and welcome back.
1: I never thought of that, Jeff. Here I was. I've been racking my brain. What the hell is this supposed to mean? Okay, so the chemical name, the pharmaceutical name for Ozempic is hold on. Semaglutide. All right. And it actually covers.
0: Give me some semaglutide when you're at the store, will you?
1: Yeah, grab some of that, would you? And that covers Ozempic and Wegovy. Those are just so Ozempic and Wegovy are just like that's like Corvette and Trans Am. Those are just that's meaningless. What matters is under the hood, and that's your semaglutide. I don't even know if I'm pronouncing it right. So that covers both of those. And I never thought of that. That you're right. It's a play on words, and they got the letter Z in there.
0: It's an art. It's a science. It used to be to give a subliminal psychological ring, but with not anything you've ever really heard before. But it's got parts of things you've heard before. Interesting. There are so many. What's this one here? Here's a funny one. Morphine is named Morphine. That's kind of clever.
1: Yeah.
0: All right. Anyway. Okay. You've heard of metformin. I'm sure many of you.
1: I haven't.
0: But semaglutide, S-E-M-A-G-L-U-T-I-D-E, semaglutide is Ozempic.
1: Yes.
0: That's a pretty wild name. As far as a name goes, that's a winner. Viagra is another one that was made up.
1: But yes, semaglutide, that just does not grab your attention. That sounds too clinical. That sounds like an additive you put in your septic tank or something.
0: Right.
1: So
0: right.
1: They had to come up with Ozempic. And I think what happened, and I think I got this right, that Ozempic and Wegovy are just two different brand names. But what's under the hood is the same, the chassis, the motor, the semaglutide, in other words. And Wegovy didn't take off like the word Ozempic did. So that's really the one that you're hearing all the time.
0: What's in a name? Everything. In advertising, it's the difference between failure and extraordinary success. The name.
1: Yeah.
0: Silly, but true. They even named one.
1: Yeah.
0: Remember there's Lasix, right? Lasix,
1: for eye surgery.
0: Furosemide is Lasix.
1: Wow.
0: No, there is a surgery, I think, called it. But it stands for lasts 6 hours. Lasix.
1: Uh-huh.
0: It lasts 6 hours.
1: Oh, yeah, yeah. Wow.
0: How's that? There's another one here. Halcyon. Triazolam. Triazolam. It's a benzodiazepine. Whatever. Evokes the mythical halcyon days, implying absolute calmness and peaceful sleep. Well, that's what these things do. Halcyon. Anyway.
1: Halcyon.
0: There's a bunch of them out there. Oh, here. Let's see what this says. Keytruda. All right? It doesn't have Keytruda in it. It's got pembrolizumab. Keytruda is described as a punchy, high-impact, coined blend, implying a key mechanism and sturdy toughness.
1: Well, anyway. And this is a drug? This is a pharmaceutical?
0: Keytruda, it's an anti-cancer drug, supposedly.
1: Oh. Yeah. Well, as we talked about last month, just stick with the antiparasiticals if you got cancer. At least give them a try. Can't hurt. Even if you're
0: Absolutely.
1: Going in for 20,000 worth of chemo.
0: Yeah. Ivermectin and mebendazole or fenbendazole, and you can't do any better than that, according to what's commonly available. Although I'm going to share something private. Not terribly embarrassing or anything. An infection of the skin, the subdural levels of the skin, can actually kill you. We had a
1: sure.
0: Let's see what they've got here. I'm just curious. Infections of skin. It's commonly called cellulitis, as you know. I mean, we've talked about cellulitis for years. But I'm trying to find out if there's anything else. Now, they do, they correctly name staph and strep as the guilty critters. And what happens, you get a minor cut or a scrape, but you can also just get a crack in dried skin, which allows staph or strep, which are always commonplace on your body. They're always on your body. So washing your hands is a good idea. So cellulitis is described here as a painful red and swollen area with blurry edges that feels warm to the touch. Oh, yeah. Now, I just came down with cellulitis about a week ago. I'm over it. I'll tell you how. Most of the time, you will go straight to the hospital, and you will be put in bed, and you will be given intravenous doxycycline or something of that ilk. Very powerful antibiotics, which will usually take care of the cellulitis, which is, again, it's not something you can, it's a third layer in the skin, or it's deep. You can't just wash it away or pour alcohol on it. It doesn't work. It's deep in there. Now, when I work at the desk, my right arm often holds my head up. I just lean on my hand. And my elbow is constantly being pushed into the desk. It's an 8-foot-long table desk. And over time, it's happened 2 or 3 times now, the skin gets real dry from being constantly abused at the elbow, and it cracks open. And staph or strep has gotten in there. And I'm telling you, you know you have cellulitis when you get it. It's very painful. It spreads like wildfire. It turns your skin, as it said here, red. It swells up. And if you don't get it treated, it can kill you. Your system can become, you can get sepsis and die. Let's keep it simple.
1: Yeah.
0: All right. So I got it this time, and I'll be damned if I'm going into any hospital. That's what they'll demand. You have to come in, and we have to put you on IV, or you could die. No, I went right to the most powerful, broad-spectrum, antiviral, antibacterial product in the world, all-natural, Allison C. And it immediately began. I'm not telling you to do this. I'm just telling you what my experience has been. Three times now that I've had this over the years. It works every time. It knocked it right down. The swelling began to diminish. The redness took longer, but the pain went away within 3 days, 2-3 days. This is a bad infection. You don't want cellulitis in your body. But I'm telling you that in my experience, Allison C. did it beautifully. And I know people who have been in the hospital on antiviral or antibacterial, in this case, staph, strep, And they don't get much result in 7-8 days. They're still there. But the Allicin C is something you always want to have in your medicine cabinet. Seriously. For an infection of any kind, I would consider it as a frontline method of dealing with it. So there you go. That's my little story.
1: Yeah.
0: I beat cellulitis with Allicin C again. This is about 20 years. I've had 3 cases. And it comes from just dry, cracked skin. You can get it that way, too. All right. I will shut up now. I'm sorry about eating up all the time.
1: Well, now that's garlic, right? That's a garlic-based...
0: It's the element in garlic that is antiviral, antibacterial. It's called Allicin, and my brand name is Allicin C, and it will kill virtually any. And you're talking about things that respond to antibiotics, bacteria, virus, mold, yeast, fungus. It can work on those as well. So I attack it in the 3 times I've had it in about 20 years. I use Alloderm on the outside. That's the Allicin in a aloe vera lotion form. You rub it in real carefully, real deeply, and then I take the capsules. And it works. Yeah. It just worked 3 out of 3 times. And I hadn't had it for 10 years, I'm sure. But I was shocked. And it's not to be trifled with. Cellulitis.
1: No.
0: Anyway,
1: no,
0: it is from the garlic plant. Each capsule of Allicin C has the equivalent, the same amount of Allicin from 35 whole cloves of garlic concentrated into one capsule. It's a powerhouse.
1: Yeah.
0: So there.
1: And best part, it's oral, not injected, as you were describing when you go to the hospital and get the...
0: That's right.
1: Yeah, because our bodies love garlic. You don't have to trick the body by bypassing digestive system.
0: The body knows. The body knows.
1: Yeah.
0: And it will not, like any normal doxycycline or Cipro, any of these very powerful antibiotics, it will not wipe out all the digestive bacteria that you need in your system. It will not wipe out the digestive bacteria in your system. I want to repeat that. It leaves it alone because Allicin is all natural. But boy, does it work, in my experience, on everything I've needed it for. A cold, sore throat, strep throat, staph infection. It just said staph and strep here for cellulitis. We knew that. Anyway, please go ahead. And I just wanted to put that out there. Allicin C is essential, in my view.
1: Yeah, and I'm keying on the fact that it's oral. You don't have to inject it.
0: You betcha.
1: In my research for this, all this stuff about the Ozempic lawsuits now, people are suing them because some are dropping dead to cut right to the chase, but others have blocked digestive systems. Others are going blind or severe vision loss where they can't drive again. So they're suing. But I couldn't weed through it, Jeff. A lot of these semaglutides, a lot of them are oral or injected. And I don't know the difference. I couldn't weed through it. I don't know if it's the injected one that's killing people. I don't know. But Ozempic, I think it comes in both forms. And that one is made by Novo Nordisk out of, these multinational companies. Yeah. They claim they're out of, I think they're out of Denmark or something. But then there's the other one made by Eli Lilly. And they're also being sued. But Eli Lilly gets kind of a free ride here, at least in terms of public relations, because it's being called the Ozempic lawsuit. Kind of like, you remember the Roundup lawsuits? Well, a lot of companies make off-brand glyphosate, but it was Roundup that's getting pilloried, Jeff, in the media, and rightfully so. So here, poor Novo Nordisk, which is about a quarter or less the market cap of Eli Lilly, and they're getting pilloried in the media for Ozempic. And isn't it ironic, as I said earlier, they had two names, Ozempic and Wegovy. Who's ever heard of Wegovy? I don't even think I had heard of it till I started researching this.
0: You're not saying agave, you're saying Wegovy. It's not agave.
1: It's wheat. No, not agave, like the okay. natural yeah. food.
0: The
1: no,
0: sweetener.
1: No, wheat, Wegovy. Ozempic and Wegovy. So there they are, Ozempic. Ozempic took off in terms of marketing, as you mentioned earlier. It's all marketing. And no one's even heard of the Eli Lilly version of this glucagon-like peptide 1. That's, you might have heard the acronym GLP-1. By yeah. rights, this should be called the GLP-1 lawsuit, not the Ozempic lawsuit. Ah, but life isn't fair. So they put all this money. It wasn't a lot of money for a pharmaceutical company. It was about $120 million went into the Ozempic. And you remember the song, Jeff? It's by a band from when we were kids. The band was Pilot. And the song is, oh, oh, oh, it's magic, you know. And they just took out the words magic and put in Ozempic. Now,
0: really?
1: You mentioned earlier.
0: No,
1: yes,
0: I didn't know that.
1: Yeah. You haven't heard that? Oh, oh,
0: no.
1: Oh,
0: no.
1: Ozempic.
0: No,
1: and,
0: I don't think
1: but
0: so.
1: But get this, because you mentioned the importance of marketing. They went and got the kid who sang that song back in 1974, and they paid him $1 million to go back to Abbey Road Studios in London, where the Beatles and Pink Floyd recorded.
0: Yeah.
1: That's actually his voice in the ad. Now this hasn't rung a bell with you, but I'm sure a lot of our listeners have heard this very annoying ad with a really cool song from when we were kids. It's kind of like when Bill Gates paid Mick Jagger $1 million for Start Me Up back in 1998. I don't know if you remember that, but $1 million was a lot of money in 1998, even for a guy like Mick Jagger. And yeah, so they had. They use the Rolling Stones song Start Me Up for Windows 98. Anyway, so they paid this kid, I forget his name, but he was the lead singer for the band Pilot. The other guy who wrote the song with him is dead now. But they were richly, handsomely rewarded for
0: Got
1: this
0: it.
1: Song. But I thought that was kind of, it's certainly not cool. But they got the kid, who's now in his 50s like me, they got him to go back into the same studio, and that's his voice in the ad. So if you go listen to it after, that's uh-huh. him singing Ozempic. And so, you know, it's bad enough when all, you know, these cool bands. I remember when The Who sold out. The Who, they said they would never sell out, but someone paid them enough, and they sold the rights to their one or two of their songs. Anyway, but that's different because you're just getting the rights to the song. In this
0: right.
1: case, they actually
0: right.
1: got the lead singer from the band Pilot to go back to Abbey Road and record it again and say Ozempic instead of Magic. I mean, I really
0: How much
1: think
0: of the song
1: solid.
0: Did he re-record? Do we know? Or did he just say Ozempic?
1: Yes. No, they got him. He sings the whole line. Oh, oh, oh, Ozempic.
0: And they could play with
1: and
0: his
1: so,
0: voice, believe me, with AI and make
1: oh,
0: it sound
1: yeah.
0: just as youthful as it did back in the day.
1: Yeah, yeah.
0: No problem
1: it
0: at all.
1: Like a 20-something yeah. rock and roller high
0: right,
1: on
0: right.
1: marijuana. And
0: right.
1: and get this, though, totally off topic, but I just have to mention it. That guy, whose name I can't remember, he started out playing with the Bay City Rollers. Jeff, do you remember the Bay City Rollers?
0: I know the name, yeah.
1: Yeah, they were bubblegum rock, you know, for teen mm-hmm. kids. But that's mm-hmm. where he started. Now, get this, and then he did Pilot, which has that fame. That was a hit. That was a huge hit back then. It's Magic. Yeah, I almost said Ozempic as if that was the song. No, they did that later.
0: See,
1: this
0: is a psyop. There's some reflex
1: oh,
0: that
1: yes.
0: your mind wants to grab onto that. There could be. There may be
1: yeah.
0: more to this than the simple repetition of it. Interesting.
1: That's a good point, because I almost tripped up there. I almost said the song written in 1974 was, oh, it's Ozempic. I almost said that. But get this. To his credit, this kid who's in this bubblegum band and then kind of
0: yeah.
1: graduates to the band called Pilot, he went on to be the bass player for the Alan Parsons Project. And I'm sure you are familiar with, I would put the Alan Parsons Project right up there with Yes and Jethro Tull from the 70s, you know, these progressive bands that were really talented, let's face it. They weren't bubblegum by any means. Yeah.
0: Well, so, you know, so and he goes on. Speaking, let me jump in here. Speaking of talent, I always liked the Beatles music. I liked some of the Stones music. But I have to say that in retrospect and hindsight, the Stones cranked out a lot of really signature songs for them that had their own trademark sound, their own ethos, if you will. And, I mean, I was looking up the lyrics of Paint It Black. Remember that one?
1: Yeah.
0: Paint It Black. These are very good, high-quality pieces of art, if you will, pop art. And I'm wondering if the CIA was involved with the Stones like it was in MI6 or MI5 with the Beatles. It's interesting. It could be. They had, allegedly, the Beatles were helped. They couldn't go into a studio and not have anything completed for an album that had a due date in a month. It's not possible. Yeah. Impossible. What, 12 songs in a month? Forget it. A lot of them first class. So there were groups of songwriters hired strictly under NDAs, and they were apparently involved with creating a lot of the Beatles music. I know that sounds sacrilegious to some of you, but this is part of the inside story. And it's the same with Paul in 1966. I personally am convinced he was replaced. I've looked at too many photos, looked at all the evidence. Yeah. It's just not the same guy. It's just not. It's close, but it's not. So, anyway.
1: Yeah, and the theory is Paul died in a car accident, which was...
0: It's not that. That's been largely dismissed. It's
1: really
0: not true. The best I can come up with is he went off on that safari with his best friend. I don't know who the guy's name. He was kind of like their sergeant at arms. He was always with them. And he came back a different guy. I can't prove it, but that may have been the switchover. He had completed two or three of the tracks on Sgt. Pepper. Paul had. And the rest were not finished. However, there are a number of songs that he, in rehearsals, in this allegedly in Abbey Roads, he recorded most of the album. And that is in the vault somewhere. Imagine what that would be worth if the story ever really came out, that he was replaced. But here we have the real Sgt. Pepper songs, the tracks, done by the real Paul.
1: Yeah, it's just a place.
0: Yeah, yeah,
1: yeah.
0: I don't know exactly what happened. Haven't figured it out. Was he paid off to go away, or did they just deep six him? I don't know. But it is not the same guy. The pictures don't lie. There are other things too. Paul played. It was a great bass player, left-handed bass. Billy Shears, his replacement. Billy did not play. He played right-handed. He could never master it to the extent where he could pass for Paul playing left-handed bass. Oh, he played it left-handed. But he also held it way down in his hip, and McCartney held it up under his rib cage. Totally different musical stance, posture, a different instrument location. And there were so many things. If you really do a serious look into it, it's not Paul McCartney. Sorry.
1: Yeah. And you mentioned...
0: And that's not to say that Billy Shears wasn't talented. He was. But it wasn't Paul McCartney.
1: And you mentioned MI6 over here in America. The conspiracy theory is it was the CIA behind the Mamas and the Papas and the Doors.
0: Oh, all of that.
1: And I'm sure...
0: Absolutely.
1: I'm sure you've covered this on your show. Jim Morrison, the lead singer for the Doors, his dad was the captain of the ship that strayed into the Gulf of Tonkin and allegedly got attacked
0: by the evil communists. Bogus reported. It never happened. Yeah. It was fiction. But his father was an admiral in the Navy. I guess he was an admiral, but he's a big shot. Now, this is all inside intel, all of it, intel ops, part of the sex, drugs, and rock and roll, LSD, psychedelic age.
1: I think what they're doing is they have a core of studio musicians who are cranking this stuff out, and then they go to these bands and say, hey, do you want to be known for this hit song? And then they, live concerts in those days were just garbage, so no one would expect them to come out and play the way it sounded on the album. But the best proof of this, Jeff, is the Monkees, because we actually know they started out literally as just a show band, but then they started writing their own music, and they had a bit of a confrontation with their producers. The producers, basically, long story short, wanted them to keep being just the front people for the stuff the real musicians were writing and recording in the studio.
0: Got it.
1: And the Monkees at first were fine with that, because they were just picked up out of, they would have just ended up working at McDonald's or something. So they were fine with just pretending, as I think a lot of these bands were doing back then, and maybe even today. But then lo and behold, the Monkees started writing their own songs. And this is part of the folklore of the Monkees, that they stood up to the record label and said, no, we're not going to play those pre-recorded. We're going to write our own songs. And that kind of peels the mask back just a little bit. Right. And it shows that I don't know if they did ever become fully legitimate, but it's like, the story of the Monkees kind of reveals maybe a little bit more about what really went on with the Doors and Janis Joplin.
0: That whole era, that whole epoch in rock music, pop music, was all a construction job overseen by intel and deep, dark, secreted psychology goons, creeps, jerks. It's think of MK Ultra. You won't be off the mark. This is all part of the MK Ultra mind control program. And it turned out when they went psychedelic, that was all managed, all of it.
1: Yeah.
0: It's quite an amazing success. It showed how thoroughly they can control the masses, and they did.
1: They had to destroy the anti-Vietnam War movement, which when it began was mostly college men wearing suits, mostly men. And they would smoke a pipe and they had a tie.
0: Good
1: and they're
0: point.
1: Like, this is crazy.
0: Yeah, good point.
1: Yeah. And they thought, how can we dilute this? And then they diluted it with hippies and marijuana and free sex from women.
0: Well,
1: there were no women involved.
0: Loaded up on psychedelics, and they wouldn't stay focused for very long.
1: Yeah.
0: So
1: exactly,
0: I get that.
1: Anyone now looking back, at the people who lived through it, if you said, oh, the anti-Vietnam War movement, you immediately conjure up an image of a hippie in your head with a headband on, smoking a joint. Mm-hmm. Well, no, it was legit at first. It was college educated, Yale, Harvard, young men saying, what? You want me to go over there? And then you get an asshole like John McCain, who was a suit wearing college grad, and he's too happy to go over there. And well, he got his.

0: throwaway trash like we have now. It had an edge to it. The Beatles, the Stones, etc. They were real talented people back then. But before that, in the 50s, the people were even more talented. They had help later on in the 60s. If you want to look at a cover, an album cover, and get the idea about Paul being replaced, look at the cover and look at Paul's height compared to the rest of them.
1: Now, you mean on Sgt. Pepper?
0: No, on the Abbey Road. Abbey Road, the album cover.
1: On Abbey Road, when they're walking across the street.
0: Yeah, he's about six. Billy Shears was about 6'1". McCartney was about 5'10". Okay? And the difference is obvious in this particular shot. So they finished Sgt. Pepper with Billy Shears, who could imitate almost anybody. But there were huge differences. When you study it and look at it objectively, you say, how could I have missed that? How could I have missed that? Billy Shears was taller and thin. He had a long neck. Paul was 3 inches shorter, thereabout. He was wider, fuller. He had a short neck. Look at the necks on the two of them. There's, again, there's just a lot of differences. The nose, the eyes. But they gave Billy all the plastic surgery help they could do, and they did a damn good job. But it wasn't Paul McCartney. That's my take. And I felt when the lights came on and I realized it, I really felt cheated. I felt I had been really stabbed in the back. It was ugly stuff. Anyway.
1: Yeah. Yeah, and one more thing to add. So you got these bands that are basically just front. They're just marketing, and then there's real musicians whose names we'll never know. Like you said the magic word, NDAs. They sign non-disclosure agreements.
0: Well, they're studio musicians, a lot of them. They're pros. They're really good.
1: And they're handsomely rewarded, so they're fine to be remain anonymous. But then you get a band like CCR, John Fogerty being the lead singer and songwriter. And I think they're totally legit, and that's why the band CCR, Creedence Clearwater Revival, they turned on John Fogerty and squeezed him out of the band, and he got screwed. And I think I think John Fogerty, who's still alive, by the way, I think he's totally legit. And his song Fortunate Son, about, hey, I ain't no senator's son, it's about going to Vietnam, I think that song is 100% totally legitimate. And he paid the price. They squeezed him out. So then I think it was in the 90s, he came out with finally a solo album in the 90s, like 20 years after his band screwed him.
0: They totally marginalized him. They kicked him off practically off stage.
1: And that's how you know he's legit. He's legit. Just like Michael Jackson and Kanye West, also known as Ye. I mean, I was never big fans of Michael Jackson and Kanye until Michael Jackson got murdered, obviously, and then Ye got dropped by his label and by Adidas. And all of a sudden they got my attention, because I just don't listen to that kind of music. I like guitar-driven music, like CCR.
0: Yeah,
1: and all of a sudden I'm like, hey, wait a minute. And I go back and... You know, Michael Jackson was awesome. When he teamed up with the right producer, I forget the guy's name, for the Thriller album. I mean, that when I was young, I made fun of that stuff. But that is Michael Jackson was a talented individual for sure.
0: Yeah.
1: And he's dead. They took him from us. So that's what it
0: took. Did you see the doctor? Do you remember the doctor who accidentally overdosed him? The guy was a black guy, and he never sounded like a rocket scientist or even a doctor. I mean, you hear him talk, he just sounded not much more than room temperature. Easy to do.
1: He's the epitome, even though that was quite over 20 years ago now. That doctor, so-called doctor, he's the epitome of what's being cranked out of medical colleges now. Just people who prescribe drugs.
0: DEI.
1: It's DEI. Yeah. So you got to be able to put two and two together and tie your shoes, but

0: beyond that, not much more is required because medicine's becoming sort of automated, right? And you hear stories about people going to the hospital and they'll catch the doctor looking up on his phone something on AI right in front of the patient.
1: Yeah, great.
0: All those years of college. But yeah, I think there were a lot of legitimate bans, but it's probably 50-50, Jeff, if we go back and look at how the CIA and MI5 influenced the music of the 60s and 70s. I think it's about 50-50 if we're lucky.
1: You go back to the 1950s, and to my way of thinking, the greatest voice, period, was Tony Williams, the lead singer, the singer. Tony Williams was the Platters. Tony Williams could do more with his voice. He had more empathetic resonance with lyrics than anyone but Mario Lanza. Tony Williams could sing anything.
0: Yeah.
1: And he was so good.
0: Mario Lanza's an opera singer, right?
1: Well, he was classically trained, but he only performed in a couple of versions of Madame Butterfly. He made movies, but he was the first classically trained crossover artist who sang popular songs as well. He could do it all. Mm-hmm. Operetta, opera, anyway. Another story, another time. But seriously, Tony Williams, an unbelievably magnificent voice. Just truly, he was a master of it. God-given talent. He didn't learn that. He had it. And they don't have it anymore. Name one who's really talented. You can't.
0: Have you seen these videos, Jeff? It's sort of a phenomenon on YouTube. They'll get a rapper or a teeny bopper kind of girl singer, and they'll sit them down and make them listen to a Yes song from, 1974. And Yes, I will argue, is one of the legitimate bands of that era. And these people, it's you watch them while they're listening for the first time ever to, say, Roundabout by Yes, and you see their facial expressions, and every now and then they have to pause the song and say, wow, I can't believe it. They recorded this 50 years ago. That's amazing. And these are the stars of today. These are the multi-platinum, multi-millionaire stars of today, or their ilk. They're basically hip-hop artists, if you can call it an artist. Or rappers, and there is some good rap. I won't deny that, but it's like three quarters garbage, and very political, isn't it, Jeff? Just like we were saying about these bands coming out to the fore in the '70s, and they cannot believe the talent that a band like Yes or Rush or Jethro Tull had back then.
1: That's true.
0: So this whole thing, it's like it's a confession. It's like, I don't know why the record label lets their stars do these videos where they basically admit, holy crap, I can't believe it. It's like, it'd be like Elton John listening to Bach for the first time. Now, Elton John probably grew up playing Bach, but just imagine, that caliber of pop artist hearing for the first time, Beethoven's Fugue in G. And it's just amazing. And Jeff, all of this is to prove there's no such thing as evolution. We are devolving as a human race, as an intellectual force in the world. We are. Yep. And a lot of it is being controlled. It's being manipulated. But I think we have to admit, the empire is going to crumble, and all the art will be, the good and the bad will all become, it'll be lost. Just like when they do an archaeological dig and they find something, that's what'll happen to what we're dealing with now. It'll just be lost in the sands of time. Oh, sad stuff.
1: I completely agree with what you're saying. What's really interesting about Tony Williams, one of his songs, the first one that they had him record with the Platters, was just an overwhelming runaway number one hit, 1955. There must be 10 or more AI creations, I guess, from, what is that? S-O-B-A, Soba, anyway. There's a video creating tool now, AI. And they're all trying to come up with Tony Williams. Well, one guy was able to get the footage in good condition from the movie that this song was actually featured in and colorized it, and it's quite good. This song is now perhaps as popular in a way on the internet than it was in 1955 when it was a world stunning number one. Here, and I'll just play 30 seconds of it. You all know this.
0: What song is it?

0: You've heard that before.
1: Oh, yeah. Yeah, that's a great one. I was just looking it up here.
0: Yeah. Only you, 1955.
1: There's so many. There's 1959 HD color audio remastered. I'll get you to send me the link to that particular version of that record. Sure. Yeah, yeah.
0: Yeah, I mean,
1: yeah, there's so many.
0: Only You, The Great Pretender, Smoke Gets in Your Eyes was another huge hit.
1: Oh, yeah.
0: There were four or five giant. Anyway, Tony Williams had a gifted a voice like the way he was in control of that voice and the ability to get into the lyrics honestly without any phony pretense was second to none. And he had to live the lyrics, to bring them to life with that kind of a voice, that kind of mastery of sound is just freaky. He was good.
1: Yeah. Yeah, a guy like that belongs with a recording label, and hopefully was rewarded handsomely. God knows he might have got the short end of the stick back there.
0: He died young, 62, I think, of emphysema.
1: Oh, yeah.
0: He lost his voice. Oh. He had a problem with alcohol, and he went downhill and lost it.
1: Oh, yeah.
0: But he had it. He had it like nobody else has had it. Remarkable.
1: There's one
0: thing here. Hold on. There's a good video out there. You've all seen these. We'll call them reaction videos.
1: That's what I was talking about.
0: I would like all of you, if you care about any of this, look up Maggie Renee, M-A-G-G-I-E-R-E-N-E-E, Maggie Renee. She's a Juilliard-trained opera singer, Juilliard School of Music, the best. She's also a vocal coach. She listens for the first time to Only You by Tony Williams and the Platters. And her reaction is so correct and perfect and honest. She is in shock at what she's hearing with his voice. And look it up. Opera singer reacts to Only You. You'll find it. Her name is Maggie Renee. Yeah. It's worth a look. It really is. You might think that she's going overboard, but she is truly smitten and knocked over by what she's hearing. It's the real deal.
1: Yeah. I just pulled it up, and you can see the look on her face. She is...
0: Watch the whole thing.
1: For as talented
0: it's only about
1: as
0: 8
1: she
0: minutes.
1: Is.
0: You watch it. Let me know what you think. Watch that. And that is a real reaction from a trained Juilliard School of Music opera singer.
1: Yeah.
0: So there you go.
1: Yeah.
0: Anyway, you're saying something. And I interrupted you. Please go ahead.
1: Oh, well, he died young. They all die young, except Paul McCartney's. Ringo's still going.
0: You mean
1: going,
0: Billy Shears.
1: But, because he's their guy. He's not the legit. They kill all the legit ones. They die. You know, you've heard of the 27 Club. Jim Morrison, Jimi Hendrix, Janis Joplin. They all made it to their late 20s, and then they choked on their vomit. How do you choke on vomit? It's liquid.
0: That's
1: doesn't make sense.
0: True. No.
1: Exactly. So they played their role. Whether it was legitimate or not, I think Jim Morrison was genuinely talented as a singer. I think he had a good voice. Whether he wrote all the songs or not, we'll never know. But they decided, he's run his course. We got everything we needed out of him. And then they dispose of them. And maybe that's what happened to Tony Williams. God knows they have ways, don't they?
0: They do. I think he just unfortunately fell into an alcoholic smoking lifestyle, and it ruined it. Ruined it. You got it's a golden gift, and you have to take absolute care of it. And some find themselves with a voice that is a huge responsibility because of what it does to people, what it does for people, and how people react to it. And every time they sing, they feel an incredible amount of pressure to be perfect, to hit the ball out of the park every time. It's hard. It's hard.
1: Yeah.
0: Tony could do it until later on when the Platters broke up. He signed an independent contract with Frank Sinatra and his Reprise record label. They gave him two junk albums. I couldn't believe it. He should have been a household name. But that's the way it goes. Anyway.
1: Yeah.
0: Maggie Renee. Yeah. To take a look. Let me know what you think after you look after.
1: Yeah, I'm going to watch that after here. What you're describing reminds me of Whitney Houston. Again, I was never a big fan of that stuff.
0: Super talent. But super talent.
1: Yeah, and they destroyed her, or she destroyed herself, and they let her destroy her because she had played herself out. She had her platinum albums. They made their money, and she just, I guess she was smoking a lot of crack with her boyfriend, her husband, and. Isn't it ironic? She's at a party in Hollywood, and everyone's wondering where she is because she's late for the party. Turns out she drowned in the bathtub up in her room. A year later, to the date, her only daughter died by drowning in a bathtub in a hotel room. A year to the date.
0: How does that work, friends?
1: Exactly. Yeah.
0: Come on.
1: Yeah, I think they. They let her destroy herself. They were happy with the money they had made. And It's basically they decide the artist is worth more dead than alive. You know, same for painters, right? Paintings, they don't become valuable until the artist is dead. And then we know there aren't going to be any more. Yeah,
0: absolutely.
1: So
0: that's right.
1: Yeah,
0: that's right. So let's wrap up Ozempic. I guess is facing how many billion dollars in lawsuits now?
1: It's going to be, like I predicted for Bayer Crop Science, it's going to be nothing. It's going to be a few billion dollars. Now, Novo Nordisk, they're the ones bearing the brunt of this because why? Their brand took off. Everyone's heard of Ozempic. It's like Kleenex. Everyone's heard of Kleenex. Well, that's a brand name. And the company
0: anymore,
1: that owns exactly, and it becomes part of our lexicon, like, oh, go Google it, Google something,
0: right.
1: Google can't stop you from saying that anymore,
0: right.
1: They don't own it anymore, so they've they're bearing the brunt of this, but really Novo Nordisk and Eli Lilly are both going to get hit with this. The difference is Eli Lilly's market cap is $1.17 trillion. So who cares how many billion they have to pay out? You know, and to answer your question, they're estimating $2 billion. $2 billion? Come on, maybe $20 billion would affect these guys. And they'll just go borrow the money at 0% interest. Don't care. And then just like the cigarette settlements, they pass the costs on to the consumer. They'll keep selling Ozempic and Wegovy, and then I think the brand name for Eli Lilly's version of this is Trulicity. I think I got that right. I think they also
0: Trulicity.
1: Make another one called...
0: another
1: yeah.
0: One.
1: See, these are names that didn't quite catch on like Ozempic, legally, they still hold the bag. They're still going to get hit. But yeah, like I said, they're talking billions, not tens of billions. I think the Roundup lawsuits are into the tens of billions, but still, they'll just, in that case, they have a very wealthy market to tap into called food production, and they'll make the farmer pay twice as much, just like the cigarette companies. If you know anyone who smokes, Jeff, I know you don't smoke, but if you know anyone who smokes and they're paying $10 or $12 a pack, we complain about the government taxing it. But don't worry, the cigarette company's getting half of that, and their cost for a pack of cigarettes is like 50 cents. They're using it to pay off the tobacco settlements from the 90s.
0: You're right. Good point.
1: Now, there's one more thing I gotta add.
0: Go ahead.
1: Okay. It's glucagon peptides, and we have those in us. That's how we digest food, and that's how our body tells us we're full. Don't eat anymore. That's your glucagon peptides. Well, they make a glucagon receptor agonist. And I thought, what the hell is an agonist? Well, you've studied Shakespeare, Jeff. You know, in every play, there's a protagonist and an antagonist. And what they've done, this term, they've dropped the pro and the anti, and it's just a neutral agonist. So all of these brand names, Ozempic, Manjuro, all this, there's so many. They all do the same thing. They trick your body into thinking it's full, and that slows down your digestive. And some people's digestive systems have ceased to function. But in any case, it's a GLP-1 receptor agonist.
0: Got it.
1: Is that a protagonist or an antagonist? No. You don't understand, my son. It's agonist.
0: Very good.
1: It's totally neutral, and you got nothing to worry about. So there you go. Whether you take it orally or by injection, go talk to your doctor and lose some weight and look great.
0: Wow. Thank you, Misha. Great job. And look forward to our next chat next time.
1: You betcha. Well.
0: Okay.
1: You too. Let me know
0: what you think of that Maggie Renee. I'd like to know.
1: Yeah, I'm gonna listen to that right now with my wife. Have a good night, Jeff.
0: Okay, thanks. Good night. Okay, we're over time, so I'll just say good night. Thank you. Be back with you in 21 hours. Take care.

0: Okay, it's Friday. Wow, zooming right along, just faster than you can imagine. Okay, long ago, when the magnificent mind and superhuman Nikola Tesla was living his last years in that, was it the New Yorker Hotel? I think. He had a relationship with pigeons. They would come to his window, and I guess he'd let them in, fine. But he talked about pigeons, and I can't remember what he said, but he said they definitely were conversant, they understood, and they were intelligent beings. And that, whatever Nikola Tesla says, you've got to certainly pause and consider, at the very least. So, that brings me logically to Vincent Finelli, the professor of USA Prepares Radio, who is back tonight and has his own little pigeon story. Would you like to share that, Vince?
1: Yeah, sure. Well, you know, we live, for those who are new in class, we have a farm and we raise black cows, black Angus cows. And for some reason, some pigeons started setting up shop here. And when they were done, there were about 70 of them. And
0: wow, they flocked. That's a big flock.
1: Yeah, 70. And we have a barn, and they fly into the barn, and they there's some rafters, and they hang out in there, and they build nests all over here. So, you know, start out with two, and then there's 70. And a few of them started flying into the garage or automotive shop. And so they kept doing it every day. And they liked it there because it's safe and it's cool and it's out of the sun. So I gave them names. One of them is a gray racing pigeon with black stripes. So he's Racer. And there's another one, and he has red feet. And then there's another one that's kind of multicolored, and he has red feet.
0: I've seen a few. What'd you name him?
1: Red feet.
0: Oh, okay.
1: So, and we call him Red Feet. So Red Feet and Racer spent a lot of time with us, and they looked down on us. And one of them started cooing. Red Feet, and he would coo, and I'd coo back, and he'd coo, and I'd coo back, and we'd go about 15 words each. And then he'd go, okay, that's, you know, that was the extent of his vocabulary. So literally, you know, like, I taught our dogs that arrived here how to howl. You know, I'll howl and they'll howl and I'll howl.
0: Yes. You bless me with that symphony of sound. I remember it. Yes.
1: People don't believe it, but it's true.
0: That's true. Oh, it's true.
1: And the same thing with these pigeons, and they are really, really smart. So one of them goes up to the second story windowsill and kind of looks in. It's like, I'll bet it's better inside in the second story than it is in the garage. So that's the story about Red Feet. So he's a wonderful, wonderful pigeon. He's kind of a nuisance because pigeons poop everywhere. And so that's the only downside.
0: Politicians do that too, don't they?
1: What was that?
0: Politicians do the same thing.
1: All the time. They can do it out of two ends. And yeah. You're right. So I love the pigeons. And one of our neighbors came over, a farmer, and I said, "Would you like some of those pigeons?" And he said, "I'd love some." I said, "Okay." He said they're delicious.
0: Oh, I heard. I could tell by the way you said that I heard it coming.
1: So he,
0: yeah.
1: No,
0: you know what they call them in fancy French restaurants? Squab.
1: What's? Yeah.
0: Squab. Pigeon.
1: Yeah. Well, we have an instructor, Frank Pacheco. He's on every Monday, right here on your network, and he has had pigeons, and he came to Canada from Portugal. And his family would eat pigeons. And so it's not like they are not edible. They are edible. And he says their eggs are delicious. Now, their eggs are small. They're like like a Hershey's Easter egg size. That's how, you know, they're small, like an inch long. And they lay eggs, and they have been making more and more pigeons. And they set up shop in the garage, and they make pigeons. You know, Jeff, I don't get out much, and I spend a lot of time here at the farm. And so it was a big day for us. Mrs. Finelli and I went all the way to the big city, and we went to Sam's Club. And while I was at the checkout register, I felt a tap on my shoulder. And I turned very, very slowly, and there was this man behind me. And he said, "Do I know you?" And I said, "Were you in the Navy?" He said, "No." I said, "Were you ever in prison?" He said, "No." I said, "I don't know you." You know, it happens to me all the time. People think
0: I said,
1: they know.
0: Well, maybe, was he hearing, did he hear you talk? Was he listening to your voice? Because it could be that he heard you on the radio and, it didn't make the connection.
1: It could be.
0: Better a tap on the shoulder than a gun barrel on the back. I've always said that.
1: Absolutely true. Maybe a month ago or so, I was at the food court at the same Sam's Club, and I was looking at the sign, the signage. I'm just standing there looking, and this guy came up beside me, and he was staring at me. So I turned very slowly toward him, and he said, "Do I know you?" I said, "No." Very matter of fact, very straight faced. He said, "Do I know you?" I said, "No, I just got out." And he looked at me and he said, "What were you in for?" I said, "Murder." And he backed away. You know, I don't get it.
0: You played this game with a stranger? Wow.
1: Absolutely. Well, there was a gal today at Sam's Club, and she was standing near me, and she had this striped, bright red hair, really bright, but it wasn't all of her hair, just stripes.
0: Right.
1: And I looked at her, and she looked at me, and I said, I guess they don't put enough dye to do your whole head, right?
0: I thought you were going to say, "Do I know you?" And look what you did. Look what you did. All right.
1: Well, then we went on to Menards, which is a big box home improvement store. And our son bought a whole bunch of hydrants, different lengths of hydrants. And in case we let me choose the size that I needed to replace a broken hydrant. So we had a few of
0: them. Now, you're going to have to explain that just a little bit more. Hydrant.
1: Yeah. Okay. So a hydrant is, farmers have them, and it is a faucet, but it's fed from an underground pipe. So let's say you've got your house plumbing and you want to have a faucet out in the garden, and the garden is some number of feet, let's say 100 feet or 50 feet from the house, and you don't want it to freeze, but you want to be able to get water in the winter. So you bury PVC pipe below the frost line. In our case, it's like a couple feet deep. And coming out of the ground from 2 feet below is this galvanized pipe, like 1-inch pipe. And there's a cast iron head on it with a lever that you can hook a bucket to, and has a garden hose adapter. So you just lift up on this lever, and water comes out of the cast iron head. Then when you close the lever, it shuts off it moves a shaft with a washer or a plunger at the bottom of this 4 foot long piece of pipe. And it shuts
0: inside
1: off the water.
0: Inside, okay. Now, hold on. I missed part of this. I was changing my earbud. What is charging the water up in the pipe to begin with, the underground pipe?
1: Let's say you have a garden hose and it runs from the house to where you want to water your garden.
0: Yeah.
1: So, but instead of above ground, it's a piece of PVC 3/4-inch pipe or hose or line.
0: Yeah.
1: So that pressure comes from, the water pressure comes from the house, goes to the bottom of this hydrant. And the hydrant has a brass valve at the bottom, underground, mm-hmm. and a sealing plunger that shuts off the water. The plunger mm-hmm. is operated by a rod that's inside the galvanized one-inch pipe that rises straight up from the ground. So the shutoff, instead of the shutoff being above ground where it could freeze, it's in the ground.
0: Huh.
1: So that's a hydrant.
0: I have not heard of that, and I've heard of a lot of things. That's interesting.
1: Well,
0: a hydrant. So your son bought a whole bunch of hydrants?
1: Yeah, I said, yeah, we call them BAM, as in the Flintstones, you know. Bam, bam. So we just make it short, bam. So I asked him to, next time he was in Menards, if he could pick up a hydrant. So they have 4-foot berry, 6-foot berry, 2-foot berry. So you bury them, you know, depending on the frost line. So we got a bunch of them so I could pick the one I wanted. And we installed it. But it had some extras. So we wanted to return them today. So I was in the customer service return line. And I was going to be next, but a middle-aged gal came in right behind me. She had just one item, and I had a few items. And I said, why don't you go ahead of me? So she said, okay. So she went ahead of me. So while she was getting her return processed.
0: What happens, excuse me, Vince, what happens if that's a feminist? Do you get slapped?
1: For being polite?
0: Correct.
1: No, it was okay. Mind. I think Well, my permit is still valid, so I can still do that. So while I was behind her, and my wife was there, and there was this guy showed up, a middle-aged guy, and he was behind me. And he had those glasses on, you know, like Mark Zuckerberg sells.
0: Oh, yeah.
1: You know, glasses.
0: Yeah, you could tell right away, huh? Okay.
1: Right away. So I looked at him really closely, and he's looking at me, look at him. And I got real close to him, and I said, are those pervert glasses?
0: That's funny.
1: Not being serious, I really did this. And,
0: right.
1: And he looked at me. Right. I'm really close. I mean close. Uh-huh. Uncomfortably close. And he said, yeah. And I said, are you recording me? He said, no, there's a red light. And I said, that doesn't mean anything. Do you know that there's a company that specializes in disabling that red light?
0: Yeah, you can get your video glasses spayed and neutered now. Very good.
1: Right. So he said, yeah, I know that. And I said, you're not recording me, right? He said, no. And I said, that's good. That way nobody gets hurt.
0: Oh. Jeez. Thug Finelli, what are you up to here?
1: Well, so
0: that's funny.
1: You know, I know the management at this store, and I happened to bump into the general manager, and I told him the story. I said, you know, just watch if you want, just go watch the video. It's right at the customer service desk. But no, I really did all those things, and I don't get out much. And you know, I do it with a smile. And so I don't know. I don't know how much longer I'm going to be able to do this, Jeff, because I might be behind bars.
0: Well, until somebody puts you in the ICU, then you'll stop. That's what it sounds like to me.
1: I don't know. I don't know, Jeff, because when I walk, I had a tannish, grayish T-shirt on, and mm-hmm. right at my side, so it bulges out just a little bit, and there's my sidearm. And that was one of the things that we need to convey, that times are getting really, really dangerous. And I think people ought to consider learning how to protect themselves. And
0: absolutely.
1: You know, today we
0: have absolutely. Seriously, we are now, if I can underscore what you just said, at a time when that old expression, don't leave home without it, takes on new meaning. It's not an exaggeration. You go out and you mix with the public, with all these invaders here and others psychologically maladapted and IQ deficient. You don't want to go out without any protection. You don't. And that's true.
1: Right. So, you know, I'll just tell another quick story. But by the way, For those who are new, we are on Rents Radio Monday through Friday from noon through 2 o'clock Central Time. And we tell stories. And there's two ways of teaching business that, I know of. There's the Harvard approach, and then there's the Wharton School of Economics approach.
0: That's the Trump approach.
1: Well, allegedly.
0: There you go. Did he or didn't he? Did he do a Barack Obama and never bother to show up? You never know.
1: You know, there are all kinds of stories, Jeff. There's stories that maybe some he got some extra help. But allegedly he went to the Wharton School. And the Wharton School is an econometric school. Numbers, numbers, numbers. Everything relates to numbers. The Harvard School
0: doesn't exactly fit right in with Trump, does it? Come on, let's be serious.
1: So the Harvard approach is, let's talk about scenarios and stories and what was the situation, what happened, what was done to resolve it, and did it work? And let's put some numbers to it. But mostly it's interpersonal relationships, people, and how it worked out, you know, in the human side of it. So at USA Prepares on rentsradio.com, we do mostly the stories, but we put the numbers in when it's necessary because it's radio. It's hard to just talk numbers, numbers, numbers. So that's what we do. And we talked in today's class about protecting yourself and what firearm you should start with and why. And, you know, some people will just go out and buy an AR-15, you know, battle rifle. Some people will go bigger.
0: Hard to get in your front pocket, though. But, yes, I do.
1: Yeah. So what we talked about is, you know, starting with a single-shot 22 rifle, bolt action, and then progressing and, you know, learning how it operates rather than starting with an, you know, AR-15 semi-automatic or a semi-automatic 12-gauge shotgun. And some people just think that they're a natural shot, and I don't believe there's any such thing. I think it requires skill and understanding.
0: Yeah, practice.
1: Yeah. So that was today's class for about 2 hours.
0: We could spend an hour on that easily. I mean, which firearm, which pistol, revolver, which gauge shotgun, 12 or 20, pump or semi-auto. AR or AK. I'm an AK guy. Whatever. You need a pistol, you need a rifle, you need a shotgun. Those are the big three.
1: Mm-hmm. Yeah.
0: And what you don't want to do is get too many different calibers, because you got a shotguns notwithstanding here. But you start buying a .38 special or a dedicated .357 or whatever. You get, and then you end up with a Glock, and you got 9 millimeter, and the same thing with the AR. You can get you don't want too many calibers. You want to keep it as simple as you possibly can. And I have a quick tip for people. You can get away now with 5.56 or .223 for your rifle, and you can get away with 9 millimeter for a semi-auto, full semi-auto carbine and a revolver. Or a pistol. So you keep down to basically two types of ammunition, 9 and 5.56. And that keeps it easy. But a lot of people have 8 or 10 different types of ammunition in their inventory and all these different types of platforms for them. Go ahead, please.
1: Well, you know, there's an old adage or saying, fear the guy who has only one gun. Because he knows how to use it.
0: Yeah. Yep.
1: Yeah, so for me, I like the 12-gauge pump shotgun. I think it's safe enough. We all know how to use it. Everybody in the family knows how to use it. We keep our firearms safe, but at the ready. At the ready. And we can do that here. Now, not everybody can do that because they have children And the old story, I didn't know it was loaded. I mean, that's pretty common.
0: So the wife has to tell you to please get your AR away so she can put the plate in front of you.
1: Mrs. Finelli knows how to shoot. And there's a story about that. Back in Virginia, we lived there 21 years ago. And I went to a gun show with her in the big city, Richmond, Virginia. I brought her with me, and I said, let's get you a pistol that you feel comfortable with. So let's go try a whole bunch of them. So we were at this show, and there was a guy selling one. He was walking around. He was nicely dressed, blue jeans, clean blue jeans. He didn't look disheveled. And he had one that I wanted to see. It wasn't one for her, but I kind of liked it. It was a 45 semi-automatic. And so I asked him, I said, are you selling that? And he said, yeah. Would you like to see it? And I said, well, let me ask you this. Are you from Virginia? And he said, yeah. I said, I am too. Because you can buy at a gun show or privately, you know, on the street or in somebody's house, you can buy rifle, pistol, shotgun in many states, not all states, but many states, if you are the seller and the buyer are both residents of the same state. So he said he was. I said, okay, good. And I said, I am too. Now, that makes the transaction potentially legal. And then I said to him, before I touched it, I said, is it yours? He said, I'm selling it for a friend. I said, no. Well, thanks anyway. Now, that's a straw purchase. So I'm not interested in ending up in the hoosegow because he told me that it's not his. Then we started talking, and I found out he was a state police officer at a gun show. Now, I don't know if this was entrapment or not. I don't know. But he said he was selling it. And it was exactly what I was looking for. But I didn't touch it. I didn't offer to buy it. I did not buy it. So we had this discussion. He wanted to share some information for me and Mrs. Finelli. And he said to her, now, if you're going to carry a pistol, you have to keep it on you. You can't keep it in your pocketbook. You have to have it on your person. Because if you have a pocketbook with a strap, and let's say it's a shoulder strap and the pocketbook is, you know, right at your hip or your side, someone can come from behind you, loop through that shoulder strap, and just take off with your wallet.
0: Correct. Yeah.
1: Your money and your pistol. Right? So you have to keep it, if you're going to have a holster at your side, but you need to have it such that someone can't just grab it and run off with it. So that was a great tip from him for the ladies. That means no pocketbooks with the concealed part, where you know you can just push your hand in through the side of the pocketbook, grab the pistol, and pull it out because it's still in the pocketbook. So that's something to consider and think about. So what I do is probably considered by many to be the wrong thing. I just keep my 45. I carry a 1911 model 45. It's old fashioned, built in 1911. That was the design. And it's chambered in 45 ACP. And I keep it between my shirt and the inside of my blue jeans. It fits just fine for me. No holster. No holster whatsoever. Now, if I'm I'm shopping, I'll just wear a T-shirt and pull my T-shirt out and cover it so you can't see it. And that's what I do. And it works really, really well for me. That's a story of how I carry. Now, for Mrs. Finelli, many, many years ago.
0: So just to get back to what you said, you're tucking it IWB inside the waistband. Is that it?
1: No holster.
0: Just no problem. No holster.
1: No holster. Okay. And I have a belt that's tight enough so that it doesn't stretch and stretch and stretch and, you know, fall through my pants leg.
0: Got it. Yeah. Okay. And what caliber was that?
1: 45.
0: It was 45 that you got from the cop?
1: No, I never bought that from him. I wanted exactly what he had, and it was chambered in 45 ACP, automatic center fire pistol ACP.
0: Okay.
1: It's exactly what I wanted to get, but I did not buy it from him because I couldn't tell if it was entrapment or not. You never know. So now I have bought, firearms from individuals privately. I kind of like that. No sales tax. No sales tax is needed because it's a private purchase. It's like buying a used refrigerator, right? So one day I was telling Mrs. Finelli likes a revolver. It's real simple. You just point and squeeze. There's no safety. The safety is just keep your finger off the trigger. That's the safety, right? So she has a revolver, and we were going where I thought maybe we should be armed one day. And this was a long time ago. And I said to Mrs. Finelli, okay, you've got your pistol, right? She said, well, no, I've got you. I go, yeah, but I might not be in a position to protect you. Actually, you might have to protect me and you.
0: What a sweet thing for her to say. Come on. I've got you. That's nice.
1: Well, we've been there a long time, like 47 years. Yep.
0: That's coming up on, what is it, the 50th is gold, silver? I can't remember.
1: No, when we got married, I said to my, we got engaged, I guess. And I said to, would you like an engagement room or a engagement ring or an extra room in a house that we would buy? She said, that's easy, an extra room. So she never got an engagement ring. So I have a really wonderful, practical wife.
0: Okay.
1: And she's a great farmer. So I'm looking at the class syllabus. We're never going to get through it.
0: Better get going.
1: Well, so Flock cameras. Okay, there's a company called Flock Group, and trading is, I think, Flock Security, and they've got cameras everywhere. And people have had it with them. Because the Flock cameras are now associated with a huge database with millions and millions of images of cars going by. So these things are mounted on poles. And some of them are temporary. They put them in a ditch to capture license plates. But not only do they capture license plates, they capture the video of the car going by. So now there's an image of who's in the vehicle.
0: Sure.
1: And the license plate. So now the system knows whose vehicle it is. They've got the image with facial recognition, and the resolution on the cameras is pretty superb. So they can determine, just like that television series, Person of Interest, they can zero in, determine who's in the vehicle. And then they can associate your vehicle. Let's say you're just driving along, and the guy in front of you happens to be a known person of interest. Let's say he's a felon, and you follow him on the way to work. He just, a couple times a week, he just happens to be the same road at the same time that you are. Now you guys are associated. Are you a person of interest now because you happen to be behind this guy? And what about, your friend in your car? And what about the guy behind you?
0: Oh, it's so crazy. It's all crazy. And everybody in the car, their entire life story, all their history, all of their data is further available to anybody who has access to that camera. And it's sickening. Just awful.
1: So now AI is predicting where you will be based on where you have been.
0: Huh.
1: And who's been around you. So yeah. they can, for example, an armored car. Let's say you pull out and there's an armored car in front of you and you're just following him because you just don't want to pass him. Now, why are you following the armored car? Why? What are you up to? Now, this is all hypothetical, of course, but these are things that some of us are concerned about. Now, there's a guy who posted a video, and we'll call it a public service announcement. It's about 2 minutes on YouTube. I'd like to play the audio, if that's okay with you. Is that okay?
0: Sure. Yeah, like PSAs are always welcome, especially if they're interesting. You bet.
1: Yeah, this is interesting. So this guy looks like he's got a mop. It's obviously dyed. It's unkempt. It's got an oversized sweatshirt on. Looks sloppy. He's got a full beard, full mustache. He's got tattoos all over his face, blue tattoos. And he's got tattoos on his hands, his face, his fingers, his arms. He's cut his neck. This guy appears to be tattooed. I don't believe it.
0: One quickie, Vince. Nobody will talk about the toxicity of the inks and all the ingredients they add to them to try to get the colors to be more vivid.
1: He's got tattoos on his hands, his face, his fingers, his arms. He's cut his neck. This guy appears to be tattooed. I don't believe it.
0: One quickie, Vince. Nobody will talk about the toxicity of the inks and all the ingredients they add to them to try to get the colors to be more vivid.
1: He has tattoos. This doctor has tattoos. Imagine looking up, from a tragic accident, and there's your doctor. Got tattoos all the way up his arm, starting at his wrist.
0: No.
1: Anyway, so this, I agree. This guy really looks disheveled, and it's on purpose. He's got a headband on, I believe. So that mop he's got, that dyed look mop for hair, I believe is a wig. Okay. So
0: age approximate.
1: And when he opens, I would say he's just below 30 years old. Is that what you're asking me?
0: Yeah.
1: Okay. So he talks about flock cameras and the anarchists and what they are doing to them. It's awful, Jeff. They are destroying public property. These anarchists are going to big box stores. They're getting like Sawzalls, rechargeable lithium ion battery pack Sawzalls with metal cutting blades. And they are just sawing these down. So
0: what are they? I'm sorry. What are they sawing down?
1: Flock cameras.
0: Oh.
1: Poles.
0: Oh. I missed it. I thought we were going to get to the point where people were stealing catalytic converters for money, which happens in California a lot. So there is a vigilante effort to tell flock cameras to flock off. And they're cutting them down. Yeah. How interesting.
1: Well, yes. And there's an organization called DFLOC. And that lists, it's terrible, Jeff. They say, you have to be real careful if you're going to do this. It's teaching anarchists how to DFLOC.
0: I get you.
1: Here we go.
0: All right. I'd like a definition of anarchy when it gets to the point with these flock cameras. I wonder if that's not a logical and potentially, not constitutionally, potentially morally correct thing to do to fight back to those who would so terribly subjugate the individual and the group with these cameras. I don't know.
1: Well,
0: when do we start fighting back? That's the issue.
1: Well, this guy, he's talking about some people are really doing this. So here's what he says. Now, you have to listen to every word very, very carefully.
0: Okay.
1: There we go.
2: This is a flock camera, one of about 100,000 installed across the United States to watch over you and keep you safe. But there are criminals among us who believe that these violate their privacy and human rights. These hooligans are going out and purchasing battery-operated reciprocating saws like this one and 6-inch Diablo steel demon blades, knowing it's more efficient and quieter than angle grinders. They go out dressed in non-identifying disposable clothing, including work gloves and full face coverage so as to not display the color of their skin, their eyes, their hair color, or their tattoos. Of course, these people are careful, so they make purchases in cash and keep no receipts. In preparation of their illicit activities, these vile individuals use deflock.org to pick a target and plan a route that avoids camera detection. With all phones, smartwatches, and geolocating devices left at home, these villains know if they're not caught in the act, they'll get away scot-free. I've set up a demonstration on my private property to show you just how efficient the lunatics have become. With their saw wrapped in a trash bag, they approach from behind the camera's line of sight and tear right through this black aluminum alloy post.

0: Some say flock hunters are domestic terrorists. Others, true patriots, protecting our rights, our freedom, and our future. As for me, I'm just an unbiased, independent journalist. This is a...
1: So there it was. So...
2: Where did you hear that? Online? Somewhere?
1: Yeah. Yeah. One of our students sent me a link to this and said, you need to see this. This is destruction of public property. People are doing this. I talked with a county commissioner, and he gave a presentation to people who want to stop data centers, and I attended that meeting. And he said that he took one down and in his county. The county commissioner took one down, and he got arrested for damaging public property. And he said, I took it down, and if you want it, it's in my office. Come get it. And they arrested him, and evidently they, I don't know what the charges were. I don't know if he's now a felon or not, but he literally did.
2: Vince, how are they calling these cameras public property? I don't get it. They're not asking us if they can use our tax money to buy and install them and set up these network grids. So how does it become public property when the public has little or nothing to say about it?
1: That's correct. What happens is, and people are asking, how did they show up? And there's actually a policeman in a district, and he went to a meeting about these flock cameras. And we're thinking about putting them in and, come to the meeting. So he went to the meeting, and it just seemed like it was going to go nowhere, so he didn't think about it. Next thing he saw was flock cameras, being installed, and he objected to it. And he said, who approved it? And it seems like, how do you figure out who approved it? Nobody will admit it. And then they finally said, well, it wasn't up for public discussion. It was an administrative decision. So maybe it was the police chief that did it. So he stood up against it, tried to fight it, tried to expose it, talked to the media, and they made his life miserable to the point where he had, no matter what he did, he was wrong. No matter where he went, if he helped someone, he shouldn't have helped them. If he helped them, or if he didn't help them, how come he didn't help them? So he got demerits everywhere he went. And he made his life so miserable that he became an elderly caretaker. I mean, that's how much they destroyed him. So fighting City Hall is dangerous. And there are people who fight
2: City Hall anymore, for the most part. I agree.
1: 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And I literally, at night, set our computer to Rents Radio and let it play all night long. It's a great education, and I suggest that all of our students in class right now consider doing the same thing. And even if you're totally asleep, I believe you'll absorb some of it. And what's great about what Jeff does is he runs 3 hours of teaching 5 days a week, and then replace it, and then replace it, and then adds in other broadcasters who are really excellent at what their subject.
2: Vincent Finelli and USA Prepared. The information from you is absolutely not duplicated anywhere else on broadcast radio. It's not. You're doing, again, one-of-a-kind work, highly advantageous for all people to listen to, even if they don't remember it. It'll give them an insight into things that they've never had. I've experienced it listening to some of your things. I didn't know a lot of the things you do. Amazing to find out. So good. And thank you for that. And it does go in, by the way, at low volume. It does go in. But we don't want Mrs. Finelli to file for divorce here. So keep it down.
1: Well, anyway, she listens too. Jeff, here's something that I don't think is being talked about, and maybe

0: we should. There are a number of automobile salvage yards that are on fire across the country. Virginia is a couple.
1: This is true. Yeah.
0: Here's my thought. But don't believe me. Don't believe anything I say. A couple of them in Virginia, Texas, Florida, California, and other locations. And I looked them up a couple days ago, and there were seven. I looked them up the next day. They listed that there were seven. And then I looked it up the next day, and there were two. So you can't believe anything. I think there's quashing that information. But here's what my theory is. Remember the railroads back in the 1800s, late 1800s, when they were building the railroads through, across the country?
1: Yeah, and I was a kid when I used to jump to boxcars. I remember that, yes.
0: Okay, some farmers didn't want to sell, and the railroad wanted the land. So they just set fire to the farms, right?
1: I've heard that.
0: Okay. Yeah. And so they'd burn the farms out, and then the farmers would be destitute, and they'd have to sell. So the railroads would buy the land. Well, one theory is that if you think about the land that automobile salvage yards are on, 100% of them have oil that's leaked on it, crankcase engine oil, transmission fluid, differential fluid, power steering fluid, all kinds of toxins on the ground. Doesn't make good farmland. So if you think about where these auto salvage yards are, they're in low value areas of what used to be rural America, and building up around it might be some other businesses. So one theory is the fires are being started to prepare the land for a desperate seller to sell to an individual, an intermediary, for building a data center. That makes perfect sense to me. Yeah. The second win on this for big business, like the automobile manufacturers, is if the auto salvage yards are destroyed, the only location for a lot of parts is the used parts market. So, for example, let's say you have a 2000 era truck. You can get, like you have and I have, and others, you can get brake pads, but there's some other parts that you flat out can't get, like body panels, seats, and other parts that are not made in the aftermarket. So there's only one place to get it. That's the salvage yard. So if the parts are not available because of these fires, you and I and others can't get parts to keep our cars.
1: This is a very big story that has gotten no notification. I've not seen it anywhere. And these are obviously arson fires. Yeah.
0: Your network's carrying it. I know that for a fact. I was there doing it.
1: I haven't run across, I'm saying, one news story on my desktop that I look at all day long that has talked about this for what it is. This is coordinated arson. And they're burning up the spare parts industry. It's trying to. Oh, by the way, speaking of our trucks, 1999 to 2003, Chevrolet LS Silverado 1500s. In 2002, Chevrolet came out with a bed, only the bed, the sides, and I believe the tailgate, that they made them from some kind of composite, very dense, strong composite. As in, I don't want to say plastic, but you get the idea. Yeah. Not even fiberglass, something else. You can look it up. And they only made relatively few of the trucks with these beds. And a person I know has one. And I was looking at the truck, and I kind of wrapped my knuckle on the bed just for fun to see. It was one of those beds. And it was the hardest, we call it plastic fiberglass just for fun. Hardest material I've ever seen. It flexed, though. It flexed. But you couldn't dent it very easily because it would just rebound, come right back. It's a very interesting concept. They only did it for 1 year, I believe. So those are probably hard to find. Just a thought.
0: I'm going to look into it. Yeah, because that body style is plagued in an area that uses salt on the roads, plagued with rust. It's eats them right up around the rear wheel wells. It's a wonderful truck. You know, if you have the V6 or the V8, it just works and works and works. It's not going to win races, but it's going to win durability. It's going to win repairability. It's just an extraordinary vehicle. We've got...
1: They're commonly listed for over $30,000 now with, say, 100,000 miles on them. Low mileage. 1999 to 2003. Vince is right. Go ahead, please.
0: Yeah, mine has... my wife has 280,000, 280. Doesn't burn any oil. She's got an automatic transmission. Works perfectly. But it's got rust. And, you know, I think that's a badge of honor. It's actually a badge of intelligence. Because I look at these trucks that are, you know, $100,000, $80,000. They can't be repaired economically. So when they hit 100,000 miles and the transmission fails and they're looking at a $10,000 repair bill just for the transmission, people are giving up. It's so bad, Jeff. There was some flooding in Virginia, Norfolk area. And we have some students out that way. And they said that 2 feet, 3 feet, 4 feet of water. And people were literally driving their new vehicles into the water and then walking away for the insurance money because they hate their new vehicles so much. That was the only way they can get out of
1: very interesting story.
0: Huh?
1: That's a good one. That's American ingenuity. I like that. You walk in and you pay $120,000 for a pickup truck. You're crazy to begin with, and you're trapped. And they'll end up. The repo business is huge now, but that's an interesting idea. I can see why people do it.
0: Well, okay. So imagine, right? So you and I have the same model, body style, Chevrolet Silverado.
1: Yeah.
0: Okay.
1: Yeah.
0: I saw in a parking lot. I pulled in. And with my 2001 Silverado, short bed, regular cab.
1: Regular cab.
0: Just two sort of bucket seats. It'd be almost like a bench seat cut in into two seats. Rubber mat, and not very fancy at all. It's just real plain Jane. But it's my favorite truck, five-speed. So it was parked. Brent, sorry, right?
1: Now, go ahead.
0: So really quickly, I was looking at my pickup truck, and it was both sides of it were two brand new trucks. My truck looked like one of those mini trucks from, maybe the 70s, like a Datsun truck. It was so small compared to these new puffed out monstrosities.
1: No, a pickup truck should not have, by definition, four doors. Sorry, it's not a pickup truck anymore. It's a four-door vehicle.
0: There you go.
1: Four full doors. I have the extended cab. I'd rather not because it's just me. I can see why, you have a family of two or three. Okay. And I am looking for a rust-free 2002, perhaps, Chevy Silverado with four-wheel drive, regular cab, and automatic. That's hard to find. And I don't want a long bed. Short bed only. So that's my...
0: I'll send you a picture of mine. And then you can say, I want one of these, but with an automatic. I've got crank-up windows. It just works and works and works.
1: Mine is beautiful. I'll never sell it unless I can find what I want to replace it. 180,000 miles, starts and runs like it's a new truck. Great truck. You're right. Great truck.
0: Yeah, and I think that was Chevy's finest era.
1: Last of the good ones. Yep.
0: Yeah.
1: Yep. I agree. We have to run. If you want to give it another 30 seconds, I can make that happen. Go ahead.
0: Okay. A guy came to our farm to have a tire repaired, and he had a brand new GMC, big puffed out truck.
1: Yeah.
0: It took two of us to get the tire that he wanted to have fixed out of the bed. It's so tall. If you have a flat in a new truck, you're not going to be able to fix it. You're not going to be able to fix it. It's too heavy, too tall. Everything's too hard. I'm serious.
1: I believe you. That's crazy. It's too much. Now, these trucks are just, they've gotten out of control. The people's brains have gotten out of control. USA Prepares Radio, Monday through Friday, 10 to 12 noon Pacific, 12 noon to 2 p.m. Central, with Professor Vincent Finelli. Don't miss it. Put it on your to-do list and do it. It's a great, great, every time is a treat, no matter what the subject, because you learn things. I love to learn things. So thank you, sir, for being here. And that was another enjoyable hour, for sure.
0: Thank you, Jeff. Thank you, Todd.
1: Okay, good night. Vincent Finelli, USA Prepares Radio. We'll be right back.

0: Okay, and welcome back. Sorry for the apparent breakup in some of the audio from my end. Verizon gets overloaded, and I'm on Verizon. Usually very good, but this is the time of day when it takes its heaviest usage, and I'm thinking that there is what's called a packet loss, and we're having a little dropout problem, so apologies for that. Now, the U.S. Treasury, about as corrupt an organization as you can get, is playing games. Average American, they have no idea what the bond market is really all about. They don't understand. You can buy a 20 or 30-year bond or whatever and get a guaranteed rate of return on it. Profit, interest, profit. 3%, 4%. So you can invest in something for 20 years, and you're guaranteed to get a 4%. I guess that's how it works. Anyhow, the impact on this bond market change is huge. It's going to impact everything from treasury bills or the long-term 30-year bonds, mortgage rates. Watch for mortgage rates to go to 7 and then 8 and 8.5. That's where it's going. It's going to be so high, nobody with a brain is going to want to carry a mortgage like that. The U.S. Treasury market experienced severe turbulence as 30-year bond yields, that's the profit, hit a near 20-year high of 5.29%. It's almost 5.3%. And the 10-year notes surged to 4.7%. In response, the U.S. Treasury doubled its long-term bond buybacks to $4 billion to inject liquidity, though yields quickly rebounded amid persistent national debt and inflation worries. What's the national debt? $4 trillion now. So yes, there's a lot of worry. It's a given. It'll never be paid back. Forget it. It's not going to happen. Can the creditors shut this country down and collect? That's an interesting idea. I don't know. Gary Holland has some interesting thoughts about this particular interesting subject, and I've invited him on this hour to talk to us about the bond market and other things as well. Hello, Gary. Welcome back.
1: How's it going this evening, Jeff?
0: Just like last night, probably like tomorrow night. Thank you. I'm okay. I'm here.
1: Okay. Yeah, so the problem is it's more than just $40 trillion because people are forgetting about the quadrillion in unfunded liabilities between Medicare and Social Security,
0: yes.
1: The federal pension,
0: yes.
1: The railroad
0: yes.
1: pension. Most people don't realize that every railroad in the United States falls under the federal government pension system. So if you are it's called the Railroad Retirement Fund, and that's handled and administered through the federal government. Well, they robbed that blind. They've robbed the VA blind, veterans pensions. You know, because veterans, like for instance, veterans compensation, injury, and disability payments is all, by the way, predetermined. So they figure over a lifetime of benefits, each veteran's worth $1 million in benefits. That's their guesstimate, right? Some might take more, some might take less, depending if they die early, just all the different factors. But they've raided that fund. They've raided the Federal Workers Retirement Fund. That's done. The Social Security Retirement Fund, done. They've taken money from all of these.
0: How do they take the money? Do they just take it, or do they put it hidden in some stealth bill? How do they do it?
1: Easy, because remember what Bill Clinton with his big lie that, I balanced the budget. No, what he did is took the Social Security Fund and they passed the legislation, because before you weren't able to touch Social Security. Only people that were allowed to touch Social Security at one time was benefit collectors, right? Well, that's not the way it was. So during the Clinton years, to make it look, to give that fake not, the illusion that the balance, the budget was balanced when he got out of office, which was farthest from the truth. They took the Social Security fund and relabeled it and classified it as part of the general fund. So when they went to the general fund, when the Social Security trust fund went to the general fund, they robbed it and put a bunch of IOU notes in there. Just like every retirement fund that we have in the United States. That's why they're called unfunded liabilities. United States government promised this. They had this much money set aside at one time, took all of that money. And what is it for? Israel and illegal aliens. Because that's where the money went. I mean, let's face it. When we're talking Israel, it's like when we say Israel got it. No, I'm actually talking about international Judea. Because why I'm saying that is because anything we do is on their orders. So therefore, most of the money was spent for them. Because they're the ones giving us orders. So I would say that. And of course, part of that Zionist money grab is also the illegal aliens. Because let's face it. The illegal aliens are in here to do one thing, to kill the white population of this country. That's exactly why. Because if that wasn't the case, most of the immigrants would still be coming from white European countries, in which it doesn't. In 1965, while we were all focused on Vietnam and CIA heroin operation in Vietnam, while every United States citizens were focused on that, they didn't understand that the real screwing wasn't the Vietnam War. You know, that wasn't the real screwing. The real screwing was the 1965 Immigration Reform Act. See, the people in the United States at the time were all worried about what was going on in Indochina, when they should have been worried about what was going on in their backyard. And that was the problem with the people back then. They were
0: totally
1: so
0: true.
1: Ignorant to the facts of anything. They were so stupid at the time. How the people in this country at that time, who were supposedly... Look, this is during a time when we were in a time, 1965, when we still had so-called a lot of patriotic Americans. But I'm telling you what, so-called patriotic Americans didn't step even a foot on the dead. They were all worried about the Vietnam War because they didn't worry about little Johnny going over the war, their kids, right? That was the only reason why, by the way, they protested the Vietnam War, because they didn't want their kids to go. If we had Blackwater, Halliburton, uh-huh. and every other uh-huh. 10 other mercenary companies over in Vietnam, we'd be in Vietnam right at the beginning of the Afghan War. We still probably would have been in Vietnam if we had a bunch of private contractors. No one would have protested because their kids wouldn't go. While they were focusing on Vietnam, smartly, the ones who created Vietnam for us, were also the ones who were pushing through the 1965 Immigration Reform Act. And what was that? Well, I'll give the very simple cliff note version of it. They basically flipped the immigration from 90% European to 90% third world moron. Now, why would the Jews at the time push for third world moron to be coming to be the 90% of the immigration quota for the year from every year starting in 1966 on forward? Why would they do that? Because they have a bloodlust and a bloodlust for the white race, a genocide.
0: They have a lust for a lot of things, and it's pretty frightening.
1: They have a blood. The word I'm looking for is a blood libel. They have a blood libel. They have against Europeans. They've had it for multiple centuries, way before there was even a Germany, by the way, when it was still Prussia. They still had a problem with the Europeans. So don't ever think anyone who still has this little thing, well, you know, it's because of the Germans and the World War II, and that's why. No, had nothing to do with that. Why does the Jews hate white Europeans so much? Because, well, up to a certain year, I wouldn't say the newer generations, that's not going to happen. White generations of the past, right, and the older generations were very independent-minded, and they don't fall for the Zionist BS, right? Other minority countries will, because they're just hive-minded people that will just fall in line as long as you give them some food and a free place to crash, and they're more than happy. And so that is why they want them type of people here, because they want to kill all the population.
0: How about the city, the Spanish city of Ceuta? It's a little autonomous Spanish. It's only 7 square miles. It's a little Spanish city, an enclave, and it's on the northern coast of Africa. All right? It shares a border with Morocco, overlooking the Strait of Gibraltar, blah, blah, blah. About 85,000 people there. The invasion of Ceuta was planned, funded by somebody, and now the invaders not only are raping everything they get their hands on, but they're eating all the cats and birds that they can catch.
1: Of course, that's what they do.
0: That's right.
1: Look, remember the Haitians, the wonderful Haitians that we can't, you know, who lost their TPS status.
0: Oh,
1: we need to keep them here.
0: Yeah,
1: they were eating the geese or eating every wild bird out of the zoo. And we need as many Haitians here as I need 10 cavities in my mouth.
0: That's true.
1: That's as much as we need to
0: right.
1: Haitians.
0: And we
1: in
0: go
1: this
0: back
1: country.
0: To
1: I'm
0: the,
1: sorry.
0: Look, the ultimate statement that really sums it all up, and I've forgotten who said it. Assimilation does not work. Period. Period. It does not work. People from vastly different cultures with vastly different IQs, vastly different life views, etc., cannot at all integrate or meld together with a first world country. Can't happen. Won't happen. Never has. Now the Ceuta invaders are eating the cats and birds and raping, again, everything that is female. It's, you're not hearing about all of it, believe me. But it's a terrible situation there. Just like in Europe, terrible situation. And the communist judges, you've seen the stories, releasing rapists, murderers from Afghanistan, from the Middle East, from Africa, deepest, darkest Africa, you name it, they're there. And they're getting let out after a few weeks or a few months. Some never even go to jail for a rape over there because they're stressed out and they're under terrible culture pressure. And they give them a ticket to ride. They turn them loose. It's crazy. So that's why Europe is done. Europe is going to die. It is dying. And we are going to be right behind it if we don't stop this.
1: The only little bit of saving grace for us at this time is we still have enough people who are Second Amendment
0: Because
1: I tell you, here in certain areas of this country, if that happened here, I would hope the return would be the amount of slobs that came over, the slime that came over from Africa, would be the same amount of body bags leaving out of this country.
0: Well, you're not alone with your views.
1: I do not tolerate this. If you have an immigrant that come here and rapes, should be castrated and killed immediately.
0: Or castrated and deported immediately.
1: Should be tossed in the wood. I say toss them in the wood chipper, just like with pedophiles. Toss them all. Because, you know, at this point,
0: Gary, you know why I say that? Because they'd go home and they would be an example for the others. That's all I'm looking at. Maybe there's a PR aspect of this. If they're castrated and sent home in bandages, they might make the news there, and maybe the word would get out.
1: What would do more if you pull up a dump truck full of body bags and dump them out in a pile in the middle of the city square?
0: You got a point.
1: This is what you're getting.
0: I get it.
1: Because the fact is, we cannot have rapists in this country or pedophiles. Absolutely not. Murderers, pedophiles, rapists should all be fed in the wood chippers.
0: We're talking about politicians here in terms of pedophilia, as you know.
1: Yeah, politicians, too. Oh, sure. If they want to join in, let them join. I'll throw them in there, too. If they want to have their pedophiles.
0: Jeffrey Epstein, how many politicians did he compromise? How many business leaders? How many scientists? How many entertainers?
1: We'd be able to go down to Mexico to the organic fields and have a lot of fertilizer for them.
0: That's right.
1: Because, the fact of the matter is, you have people in Spain, in Cueto, right? In that country right there, where you have the
0: Ceuta. It's supposed to be pronounced Ceuta. I read that. Otherwise, I wouldn't know.
1: Yeah.
0: Ceuta.
1: So, in Ceuta, you have people who were welcoming them at the beginning. Now, all of a sudden, rape, murders, all of a sudden...
0: They made the same mistake the Europeans did. Same mistake.
1: Yep.
0: Stupidity. Unbelievable.
1: Here's what I laugh at Europeans about, and I laugh right to their face because I've ran into them before.
0: Yeah.
1: The minute they tell me we are so happy that we're gun-free, I laugh because guess what? That's going to be their doom. And anyone listening in Europe right now, if you don't own any weapon, either I would even look for an illegal weapon and hide it in my house, But I guarantee you, if you're not armed, you can guarantee the third world garbage coming, the human sewage that's flowing in from Africa will have weapons. The government will definitely have weapons. And they'll definitely turn them on you. And that's a guarantee.
0: Yeah.
1: Because guarantee this. You being an unarmed European, any European EU country you're in, unless you're like Poland, which actually loves their people. I'm not talking the Eastern European countries. They actually like their people. I'm talking the Western European countries. They're all ran by Zionists who have a blood libel against white European Christians. That's the people I'm talking about. So the people I'm talking about, the white European Christians in Europe right now, if you do not own a weapon, I will tell you this. Buy one illegally. I don't care how you get it, but get it. You're going to need it. Because one thing I know about the third world is that they don't understand kindness. Kindness is not a word they use. Because they don't understand kindness. They understand weakness. They think kindness is weakness. In their countries, cruelty is 24/7. Like, there is no, hi, I'm friendly. There is no niceties in third world countries. If someone's being nice to you in a third world country, they're usually doing it because they want to take advantage of you. They're not doing it to be nice to you.
0: Yeah.
1: So when Americans, I got to send you this video, Jeff, which is the most hilarious thing in the world. There's this dumb white liberal woman, which is basically suicidal empathy on steroids, right?
0: Yeah.
1: That's really, if you, a white liberal woman is a suicidal empathy on steroids. That is their mentality, is a death wish. They have a suicidal wish or a suicidal death wish. I don't know what it is with white women, but they're dumb.
0: No,
1: to the country with the highest rapes in the world, India, and she's jogging in to prove that every country is all the same. She's jogging in India with a sports bra on, and there's men trying to attack her live on video. She goes, I had to get out of this country right away. But no, she wanted to leave and go back to Europe. People in Europe need to understand what the third world's about. People in the United States have to understand. See, I think the biggest problem in the United States, Europe, and every first world white majority countries, the problem is you don't have enough people in these countries who have visited third world country to understand that when you're bringing someone in from the third world, you're bringing in all that with you. See, they don't understand. When I talk bad about immigrants and I talk bad, I'm telling the truth about them. I'm not saying anything out of the ordinary. I'm not attacking their personal looks. I'm not attacking anything about that. I'm talking about their mentality. And their mentality is take advantage, steal, rape, murder, because that's all they know. Like men from third world countries, see, in third world countries, rape is not a crime. It's not. Most countries these guys are coming from, women are considered second class or lower than a dog.
0: Not at all. You're right.
1: So therefore, they think that rape is free and easy everywhere. And it shouldn't be. See,
0: well, they're told, go to Europe, go north, and they have billboards in Africa showing blacks rape. It's drawn, it's not photographs, but they show blacks raping white blondes from Norway, Sweden, any northern country where there are a lot of blonde girls. Those are the big prizes for blacks out of Africa.
1: Yep.
0: And they actually promote it with billboards.
1: Yeah, and when you're bringing people here in the United States, for instance, and a immigrant rapes, he should be mobbed and lynched. We need to get back to frontier justice.
0: Instant justice.
1: The state government is not going to do it for
0: saying.
1: You. The local courts are not going to do it for you anymore.
0: Never happen.
1: Get it
0: not
1: through your heads. It's not going to happen.
0: Communist attorneys will never let it happen. Communist judges will never let it happen. It's true.
1: So before it gets to that extreme, just get them out of the country. Now you can do it by force, which I suggest you do. I look, people in this country have to understand, we're going into a time where you don't need third worlders in a country that's having an economic collapse. People think that we're staying first world and we're going to be plenty rich and everything's going to be the same. It's going to be still going to be jobs Americans don't want to do, still going to be lots of money, this one, that one. That's not going to happen. I don't think people realize what we're on the doorstep of financially.
0: They don't.
1: We're on the step of not only a sovereign debt crisis, a margin call on the United States government. And when the day that happens, it's over. And it will be nothing. There is just, look, right now it's over. They're just putting the illusion on. But like I said, when you have an economy in full collapse, the last thing you want are third world garbage here. Because they're actually will be in the way. And then at that point, I would say this. When you have enough Americans that are heavily loaded and armed, having their jobs, whatever little few finite jobs that are going to be left, you're not going to, they see illegals on there. I would suggest they're going to have to go show up as a community event. Because you can't.
0: The only way to do it is to force them out. There has to be some self-deportation threat that scares the hell out of them and causes them to leave. It has to be. Show up at the border, get a check for $5,000, yep. take your truck with you, pack it up, go. Or if we catch you, 2 years of hard labor. We catch you again, 4 years of hard labor. They'll make America great again with slave labor. That's what the penalty should be.
1: And the judges in this country need to be told straight out. If you're going to go on to constitutional because you have a political agenda, your expectancy on anything in life in this country is not going to be great. Because judges think they have it. They're untouchable, and that is wrong. I don't care who you are. Yes, you need an independent. I love it. It makes me laugh when I hear anyone say this. We need to keep an independent judiciary. Anyone with a straight face that will tell me that the judiciary in the United States is a independent, I laugh in their face.
0: That's true.
1: Because the fact of the matter is, right now we have most of the judges in this country have their own agenda, and they're just making rules as they go along. They're comrade judges.
0: Correct.
1: And like I always say, the only good communist is a dead communist, period. I don't look at any. There is no reprieve for me. You don't get involved with a ideology that kills over 200 million people in the last 100 years, and then somehow you get some type of honor, you get some type of acknowledgement that you're a human being. In my eye, you're not.
0: It's amazing, isn't it, how the simple fact that white Europeans came here, built this country, and predicated it upon an innate drive to bring kindness to the world.
1: Yep.
0: And that was their undoing. Too kind.
1: Yep.
0: No, there's not holding anybody accountable for what... Our own people don't hold themselves accountable. We've lost it.
1: I will tell you this. Here's a very simple thing where people can understand for the most part. When you talk about first world people, we're talking about the American people, let's talk about Europeans. Europeans came here and built. What minorities do to every country white Europeans built, they tear it down. Because they're not builders. They're destroyers.
0: History will back you up. Absolutely.
1: Guaranteed, because we're living it right now. Go to the state of California. In 1985, they were the number one schools in the United States in 1985. 40 years later, in 2025, the worst in the country. Why? One reason and one reason only. Mass illegal invasion from third world moron countries. Fourth world, fifth world, no world countries, I would even consider some of them. Unhuman countries. I don't know what else you would put. But since then, the state of California was number one in quality of life, number one in cleanliness, number one in environment. Everything California was number one. 40 years straight of illegal invasion after Reagan's treasonous backstabbing, who I'd say Ronald Reagan's a effing traitor, which he was, because he acknowledged and approved of an invasion. When you give amnesty to invaders, you just acknowledge that you not only approved of the invasion, you're rewarding them for it. That's what Ronald Reagan did, the traitor. He was a traitor. I don't care if people don't like me for saying it or not. I don't care. Because he also destroyed the family farm in the United States, too. That I hold a real grudge against him, but I hold a bigger grudge. When he traitor, he should have been impeached the minute he signed that letter. Every congressman should have been impeached in 1986. But again, just like any other time, you had people in 1986 who were sitting on their butt doing nothing. And why? Because at that time they thought things were going to keep going good. But what they didn't realize was when you're amnestying 3 to 5 million people, they're not doing it for your good. They're doing it against you. That's the beginning of the end. And 1986 amnesty was the beginning of the end. And they did. They knew it, because there was never going to be any protection on the border. It was all lies. It was all lies. They were going to deport people, that the immigration was going to be reformed.
0: 100%.
1: Just amnesty these people. Remember the lie was that
0: it?
1: Was told?
0: No. There was no truth to any of it. No, it's just lies.
1: And the biggest idiot of all was Bob Dornan. Bob Dornan pushed for the amnesty. Bob Dornan, which I laughed, I actually met him in person and laughed in his face that time when I met him, because he was, when he went to one of our events, as you know, years back, I was involved in the border movement in the early 2000s. Well, Bob Dornan shows up to one of these, and everybody's like, there, blah, blah, blah, but I remembered what Bob Dornan did to everybody. I said, Bob, why do you mention everybody how you push for the amnesty of 5 million invaders into this country? I said, you're a traitor. I said, you absolutely, I don't even know why you're here. And like, people got mad at me that day for saying that.
0: Most people, Gary, don't live in a real world, and they don't want to hear the truth. And if somebody is man enough or mature enough or wise enough to actually speak it, it's called speaking truth to power. And in Dornan's case, the illusion of power, as most of them, it's an illusion. But you did it, and you did the right thing. And more Americans should do exactly that. But Americans, reason, the word is cowed. Cowed, C-O-W-E-D. They won't do it. Go ahead.
1: Why was Bob Dornan there? Well, guess what happened to Bob Dornan? Bob Dornan pushed for that amnesty. 10 years later, Loretta Sanchez tossed him out. He lost the election because the legal aliens and the invaders that he was so in love with bounced him out of office. And he came to that event we had up here in Las Vegas trying to talk trash. Like he was, I'm all for it. No, you're not. You pushed for amnesty in 1986. You lost any respect, in my opinion, ever again. You can't. There's no, let me make some comeback. Oh, let me make up what I did wrong. No, there is no coming back from that. He should have hung his head in shame, went into retirement, and never to be seen from again. Because that's what he did that to himself. But he had the nerve to go out on the radio at the time. He was on filling in for Rush Limbaugh. Anyone that would listen to him, the illegals cheated me out of my seat, and Loretta Sanchez stole it. No, she didn't. You gave it to her. See, they never mentioned them parts. Go back to 1986 and look at all the backstabbers that voted for that amnesty. That's your traitors.
0: Right. You bet.
1: That is your traitors. Number one traitor was Ronald Reagan, who signed it. I'm sorry, if he was full of dementia at the time, maybe the auto pen signed it, I don't know. But the fact of the matter is, his name's on it. And he even was proud when he did it. He even said he was. Everyone was proud at the time. We were giving amnesty.
0: I remember. Yeah.
1: And they did. What did they do? They actually...
0: He was given whatever he had. Alzheimer's, whatever. They gave him, in all likelihood... Or maybe they didn't give it to him with intent, but he had a number of units of blood transferred into his body, and that brought with it prions. I have no doubt in my mind. If they wanted to give it to him or give him anything, they could have. The door is wide open. When you start giving people blood, good luck. The blood supply is absolutely not safe. I don't care what the Red Cross says. It doesn't matter. It's filthy, dirty Russian roulette. That's what you're doing when you get a blood transfusion. There was a woman I knew, and she had some lingering illness where she was like chronic fatigue, but it was different. Anyway, they told her, you need to come down to Los Angeles. She was in Central California. You need to have 6 units of blood over a period of 3 days or some such. I urged her. I implored her. Please. She went down, got the blood, and was dead within, I think it was 6 weeks. They killed her. Dirty blood.
1: I mean, obviously, because look what happened during the when they wanted to spread the AIDS virus during the 1980s. They were giving people blood transfusion left and right, but they knew what they were given. They knew what they were given. They absolutely did. And of course, then Dr. Doom Fauci came in and gave AZT and murdered more. So it made some money. Of course, making money on murder is the best way to go with Dr. Fauci, because Dr. Fauci is Dr. Murder. That's what I call him. He's like Dr. Strange.
0: He is. Dr. Death. Yeah.
1: Dr. Death. Dr. Doom.
0: How many people has he killed? Millions. millions around the world, maybe tens.
1: And where's his, where's his bad karma, by the way? I even hear about bad karma.
0: Well, it's another example. All you have to do is look at American politics, and that argument about karma kind of goes out the window real quick.
1: It really doesn't mean,
0: look
1: because
0: at the state of Israel.
1: They're doing great.
0: Look, who is thriving? The most evil people on the planet. Evil has won.
1: Yes. Look, there's some people believe that Earth is just really, we are really living in hell on Earth. Earth is hell. That's what some religions believe that. So, at this point in time, I couldn't argue with them. You can't. How could you argue with them? Religion that says Earth is
0: true. No, you raise a good point. No, you can't.
1: And I would say the head of the hell is out of the city called Tel Aviv, or the city of London, one of the two.
0: Pedophile capital of the world, Tel Aviv. Yeah. I've read that a number of times.
1: Well, it's the gay capital of the world because they have the largest gay pride parades in the world is in Israel.
0: Yeah.
1: And they flaunt it and everything else. But the main part is, like I said, I mean, that's if Israel was just holding gay pride parades and do nothing else around the world, I'd give them a standing ovation for it. If that's only the only thing they would do, but that's like not even nothing compared to what they're doing to the rest of humanity. Like, if it was just gay pride parades, fine, have your gay pride parades in Israel, do whatever you got to do with it. But when you're turning around and causing millions and millions of people to die because you think you're a chosen person, that you've been given this special VIP status from the man in the sky, so therefore the man in the sky said you're special, I find it hard to believe that, because I get so many versions of God told to me, I don't know which one to believe, so I choose to believe what I believe. I can't imagine God saying, you know what, we're going to give you a special group of people unlimited rights to murder, kill, cause havoc,
0: carte blanche.
1: Carnage.
0: No morality.
1: Carte blanche, do whatever you guys do. No morality. Do whatever you got to do. And then, by the way, once you die, I'm going to reward you for that. But then told on, but I hear from a Christian, no, you got to do A, B, C, D, E, F, G, all these different things. And if you don't, you're straight to hell automatically. But if you're Jewish and you're the chosen, just like the Christian will say, well, they get the pass. So I don't understand this. I need a Christian Zionist to explain this to me. How is it if I commit sin, I'm going to hell? But if a Jew commits sin, it's okay because he's chosen. I think how does that work? I really would like to understand that. And this isn't even a religious, any type of religious philosophical question. It's just a basic question. And no one can ever answer that. Because here's the fact. There is no chosen status for anybody. They say it is because it benefits
0: self-chosen,
1: them.
0: Self-chosen. Self-chosen. It's a scam.
1: Well, I hear all the time from Christians, it was the Jews who wrote the Bible, both Old and New Testament. So now you've just admitted, Jews wrote themselves in to be the chosen people. They wrote themselves into the script.
0: I don't know how many mentions there are in the Bible of that alleged fact of being chosen. Do you? Is it common in the Bible to refer to them as the chosen?
1: Well, there's a lot of Christians that believe the New Covenant is the Christians who are now the chosen people because they have the New Covenant, the New Testament, right, with God, the New Covenant, the New Contract with God. The old contract was with Jews. Well, they blew it because they did everything wrong. They did everything God told them not to do. They did it anyway. At the end, look, I'm not a Bible scholar. I'm repeating what others who are Bible scholars who have a different interpretation than, to say, the Christian Zionists, who read that book that was just published by Samuel Untermeyer. Right? Mm-hmm. I don't know about you. I'm not going to be reading Christian any type of Christian material that is published by an ultra uber Zionist. I don't think I'm going to get any. I don't think I'm going to get any accurate information when I have an uber Zionist publisher publishing, you know, like the Scofield Bible, right? The Scofield joke. It was just written.
0: Got it.
1: It was written for the Jew, by the Jew. I mean, really, I mean, do you think Cyrus Scofield was an independent-minded writing things and Samuel Untermyer said, you know what, just write what you want and I'll just publish anything you want? Does anyone believe that Cyrus Scofield and Samuel Untermyer had that conversation? Does anyone honestly believe that? Or this is the way that really the conversation went. I need you to write a new Bible that favors Jews on every level. Okay, not a problem. And here's some money. Because Cyrus Scofield, his religion wasn't Jesus Christ. His religion was whatever president's face was on the bill that he was given. That's who he worshipped. So remember, Christian Zionists who are listening on this program right now, your man who wrote that Bible that you worship so much, that you love, the Scofield Bible, that's the one that's like you put all your faith in. Well, that was written by Samuel Untermyer. And I would say maybe I would say, what would you consider Cyrus Scofield? Maybe like a scribe?
0: He was just dictating. That's as good a word as any. Yeah.
1: Like a court reporter, just typing whatever Samuel Untermyer told him. Because I have no belief at all that the Scofield Bible was written by an independent Christian-minded person. It's a lie. And so
0: I would say, in all likelihood, you're 100% correct.
1: Have that mentality in this country.
0: Any organized religion, Gary, is a device to control, if not conquer, and then extort money. It just is.
1: Yep.
0: Name one that isn't.
1: Well, church derives from the goddess Mother Circe. And what did Mother Circe do? Well, she used to feed off people's brains and brainwash them and that's what she did. Well, the goddess did.
0: So that's
1: and when you have a church named after basically a woman that would suck people's brains out and brainwash them, and that's the title of what church is named after. It's not named after a very benevolent goddess. It's actually named after a very mean, evil person.
0: Yes.
1: So that's... You get what you get. Me, I will do my own independent research and do my own thinking for myself. Thank you. I can handle that my own very well. I just, you see these religious organizations that are mainly money grubbers, grifters.
0: I'm telling you, they dress up in Halloween costumes. It's very hard to take it seriously. The ideas, the values that are preached are timeless, many of them. They're very, very wonderful. I get why people are drawn to it immediately. But the mechanism and the peer pressure, and now with the Catholic Church literally being overthrown in broad daylight by them, it's pretty disgusting. And Father Kramer will be on next hour, come to think of it. So, yeah, we'll talk about that some more then, too. But that's a perfect example. 1.2 billion people.
1: Well, you had the last pope out of Argentina, I think it was, involved in Operation Condor, which they were killing people, involved with the CIA. He was a CIA pope.
0: That's Bergoglio. Yeah.
1: Yep.
0: And the new one, Prevost, is the same. He's just a
1: 2.0. You could easily took the last pope and made him chairman or secretary of the CIA. You could put him in the head of the CIA because he was so used to the CIA. You might as well put him as a cabinet member. CIA. He could have been part of the NSA, CIA, one of the intel. Because he was a seasoned professional, apparently, in the intel community. Now, why would the Catholic Church have a pope that was heavily involved in the intel community? Another question.
0: I know. I get it.
1: Look, right now online, right now on YouTube, there's a big push for everybody. There's Catholics everywhere saying, if you're a Christian, you need to reconvert back to Catholicism, because Catholicism is the only true Christian religion. Huh, I find that funny. I just find it very odd. Disclaimer. Before anyone says I'm an anti-Catholic, look, my father was Catholic. He used to have the St. Jude necklace on his neck. One half of my family's all Catholics. That being said,
0: got it.
1: For anyone to sit there to believe that the Catholic religion is the closest to the teaching of Jesus Christ, you need to go outside of the Catholic Church dogma history and do your own history and do your own independent history and analysis of history. Farthest from the truth. Most of this, half or three quarters of Catholic traditions is pagan. It ties back to
0: that's
1: paganism.
0: Where they're taking the whole thing. That's where Bergoglio was assigned to take it, to a pagan-based religion. And unless the rank and file figure this out and stand up, the Catholic Church is headed out the door as we knew it.
1: So, well, where did the Catholic Church start? In Rome. Okay. Let's just go back to Roman history. What was before Christianity became the official religion in Rome, what was it? Right. Paganism.
0: Right.
1: When the I don't want to say it was Julius Caesar, who it might have been. I'm blank on. Let's just say the Caesar that instituted Christianity. At the same time, though, into put a lot of pagan rituals and pagan things into the Christian religion to make it more digestible for the rest of the Romans that were in Rome, because you're trying to get people to convert. So what do they do? They put a lot of pagan customs and pagan holidays, and they incorporate them into the Christian religion, the Catholic religion.
0: Got it.
1: That's what they did.
0: Yeah.
1: It's not like I'm like any. This ain't like any. Actually, this isn't even like really mysterious or like secretive history. Uh-huh. This is pretty. I would say what I think. Briefly learned about the world history of the Roman Empire starting in seventh grade, and I think that I learned that in seventh grade. Because in fact, what was it, Constantine? I don't know which one. It might have been Constantine. I'm not sure. But the fact is, first of all, one of the biggest holidays they incorporated into Christianity was the pagan holiday of Saturnalia Day on December 25th. You're celebrating Saturnalia Day. The Christmas tree.

0: commercialized now that people, I'd say even half the, even the Christians get confused even on that day.
1: Sure.
0: Because it's like, it's just buy a bunch of gifts and really, there you go.
1: Oh, they look, the Jews have the last laugh.
0: Yeah, they always do, because they make all the money.
1: Every time, virtually.
0: Yep. Yep, every time. So they get it, they got you coming in, they have you coming out.
1: Yeah.
0: In every direction.
1: All true.
0: But for people, like I said, there's this big movement again for people to reconvert or convert to the Catholic Church. And I just, and there's a lot of people doing that. They go, oh, the only way I'm going to have to do all my, go through communion and this and that and this and that. But they don't understand the history of the church that they want to go back to or
1: you know, the,
0: to convert to.
1: Yeah, the interesting part for me has always been the idea of confession. You got to hear, you got a human being sitting in a box on the other side of a screen, and you're telling all of the terrible thing, if you're a terrible person, you're revealing all the terrible things you've done in your life. I just, in exchange for absolution, right? And forgiveness. That's the game.
0: Well, you see why they did. You want to know why they do confession, Jeff? I'll tell you why. Because at one time, the only people who were allowed to read the Bible were priests from the Catholic Church. If it wasn't for Martin Luther, who said, enough of your nonsense, I'm going to give the Bible to everybody. Why are you the only one who has to be the special person who could only touch the Bible? And that was why the Catholic Church excommunicated Martin Luther. And that's why Martin Luther created the Lutheran Church. And in a reaction, because all he wanted to do was give the Bible to everybody, not just the priest who decides what he was going to tell you was good, what was bad. Because at one time, like, when you went to a Catholic church, it was like whatever the priest told you is what you had to go with. And the confession is because during them times, and they've kept the tradition going, they were told the priest was the only one who was able to speak to God, that the people in the flock weren't good enough to speak to God. Only a priest was good enough.
1: Well, and here they got the people to literally put themselves in castes, a caste, like in India. You had 8 castes in India. Start at the bottom and you move your way up. But in India, you can't do that. Here, the idea is you start out and you can do whatever you want with your life, and with hard work, you can rise to the top. Not in India. You're born in a caste. You stay in that caste. You don't get out. So it's all crazy. We look, the only real religion we need is the golden rule, okay? And that sums it up as well as anything I can think of. Do unto others.
0: I don't mind.
1: So
0: you can be any religion you want as long as that religion does not then impede on other people.
1: Like FGM?
0: Oh, there you go. Female genital mutilation. Honor killings.
1: Yeah, one district in Paris, over 120,000 cases of FGM in little girls and women in Paris. So, there you go.
0: And matter of fact, the women, the mothers and the grandmothers hold the daughters down.
1: I'll never understand that one either. You're right.
0: I understand.
1: Crazy.
0: It's very simple. You're dealing with psychopaths. When you're dealing with psychopaths, all bets are off. When you're part of a religion where your founder of your religion raped a 9-year-old and calls it a marriage, takes multiple boys and rapes boys, molests boys.
1: That's a big secret in the world of Islam, by the way. The lust for young boys. There's a lot of pedophilia in that religion, from everything I can determine. It's there. They always talk about the 72 virgins you get when you die, but they don't ever mention there's supposedly 27 virgin boys you get too, little boys.
0: Yes.
1: That's your reward. So think about it.
0: In the villages in Afghanistan, I was told by Afghanistan veterans that in these villages in Afghanistan, they dress little boys up like little girls and they rape them. The elders, the elder pigs in that death cult. What is it? Yeah. Let's face it. Yeah.

0: you have two types of Muslim. You have the extremist Muslim that will slit your throat, and the moderate Muslim that will hold you down while the extremist is slitting your throat.
1: Wow. Just for you newcomers, Gary served. He was there. He had intimate knowledge of the culture, of the religion, of the way that people think. They do not and will not fit here. Here's a story now. Mamdani in New York, the mayor of New York, right? This should give everybody certainly cause for concern, great concern. Zohran Mamdani attended Friday prayers at a mosque where the imam literally called out loud for the killing of all non-Muslims, most especially whites. Okay? Nobody gave it any attention. The Zionist media hid it. Nobody knew about it. So there you go. They want us dead, friends. Seriously.
0: Of course. And the funniest people I'll find are blacks. And I'll tell you about black people who convert to Muslim. This is their logic. This is to tell you the ones especially that go to that convert to Muslim.
1: We got just about 30 seconds, Gary. Go ahead.
0: The reason why they say is because they say they go to the Muslim religion because the Christian religion enslaved them in this country. Well, I tell black people this. You know, the reason why you can't find any descendants of black slaves of the Muslims? Because the Muslims used to castrate them. Every one of them. That's why. Mm-hmm. But you have the moron with the peanut brain. Say, I'm going to convert to Islam because they didn't treat slaves bad. No, they just castrated you people.
1: Oh, no. People don't understand. The Islam and the slave industry, huge for almost 1,000 years. They would take their ships, sail up to Europe, kidnap white, especially white women, and put them right into service as slaves, as sex slaves, you name it. Everybody they stole, little boys, all of it. This was a huge problem for hundreds and hundreds of years. No.
0: Which is why Islam Northern Africa is as mulattoes, by the way. Because a lot
1: that's
0: of mulattoes
1: correct. That is
0: from
1: correct.
0: Northern Africa came from the white women that they stole and raped.
1: Especially Ireland. They went after the Irish for some reason. I've read that, too. It's really terrible. Gary, thank you for the update. Always amazing to take a look inside your mind. You have a lot of wisdom, and we appreciate it. All right.
0: You have a good evening.
1: Talk soon.
0: Thank you.
1: You bet. All right. Gary Holland, again. That guy is a remarkable synthesis of an incredible amount of knowledge. All right, be right back. Hour 3, Father Kramer, coming up next.

0: right. Welcome back. It's Monday, and I think it has been the hottest summer yet so far, at least here in Southern Oregon. Many people across the country will say, without question, it has been the hottest summer in memory, if not on record. There's been a lot of records broken. That's the way these things are going right now. Don Jeffries is standing by while he's sitting by. He's on tap, ready to go, aged, vintage, and all set to unload on all of us once again. Hello, Big Don.
1: How you doing, Jeff? Well, I'm 2 days away from my birthday, and I'll be really aged then. So, it's funny you describe it like that. So but it is. You know, I don't feel any different than I.
0: You don't feel different than you sound, and you don't feel different than you look.
1: Yeah, well, I still sound young, definitely, and I still get mistaken for a girl or a kid when people call sometimes. But, I don't feel any different than I did when I was 14. I don't know when you're supposed to change, when you're supposed to...
0: It's a game. It's a game. It's a trick. It's a trick.
1: Yeah.
0: They get people thinking, oh, my God, if I'm a such and such a number, I'll have to start... They involuntarily, reflexively begin to act like that age. It's stupid.
1: Yeah, I'm battling it, but I wanted to do something. So, you know, I've maintained for the most of my life, I've maintained my high school weight, you know, but recently I gained a little bit. So I said, well, I'm going to lose some weight because I can control that. So I've lost about 15 pounds in like 3 weeks. So, and I think I'll be able to lose some more. So that gives me one positive because it gets me over the hurdle of that number that I don't like because I can't get past the number and that stuff is messing with my mind. You know, because I should. Because it does make you think. Well, I don't know. I'm this old. Can I still?
0: It's a crock. It's a crock. I'm telling you, it's a trick.
1: Yeah, it is. Well, I was inspired. I've always been inspired by your story when you were in the accident and what happened to you, and you just walked out of the hospital. I think that's amazing. That's one of the most amazing stories I've ever heard. Because hardly anybody would do that. I probably wouldn't have enough. As much as I hate the medical industrial complex. I don't know that I'd have the balls to do that. The confidence.
0: Well, I don't. I just, I was getting some guidance, okay? And I'm not going to claim all the credit, but I just knew I had to get out of there. And I said, I'm leaving. They said, you can't. They told me I was going to be there 2 or 3 weeks at least.
1: Yeah.
0: And I said, no, I'm going. And I said, call a cab. And they did.
1: Inspiration. It is inspiration. That's an inspirational story. So, but anyway, so it is what it is. But so.
0: And the fun part was when I got home and I was locked out with a broken wrist and my head felt like there was a truck parked on it. Not really, but it hurt.
1: Yeah.
0: And I had an awful lot of blood in my brain and it was still bleeding, still hemorrhaging from the night before. And I didn't know where I was. And I had to get a ladder. From the garage, which is about 200 feet away from the house, a big, 16-foot ladder to climb up on the second-floor balcony with one hand, and I dragged it all the way from the garage. I remember I did. Anyway, I dragged it from the garage and managed to get it up against the side of the upstairs balcony, and then I managed with one hand to climb up. I could have. Easily fallen. I was out of it.
1: Amazing.
0: And I got up and I kicked the leg over and got over and found out that someone had been in the house and locked my upstairs sliding glass door to the balcony. The patio. It's an upstairs.
1: Well, if only you were like an Antifa member or a BLM activist, that would make a great movie. You know, they'd film it. You're courageous.
0: That's funny.
1: I mean, you know, your philosophy doesn't quite fit that, though. I don't think they'd... They'd want that, but that's amazing. So anyhow, that's where I am. I'm getting ready to celebrate, and
0: good.
1: It is what it is. But we'll have that. But we reflect too. You know, like for our 60th birthday, we had a big party, and you know, I counted like 8 people have died that were at that party. You know,
0: really? What? Any primary cause?
1: Some of them just old, you know, because I mean, like my wife was telling me the other day, you know, you got to realize I came along so late. My mom was 46 when I was born. So all my siblings are much older than me. And my uncles and aunts. You know, it was inevitable I was going to lose a lot of people, probably. So, but now that, you know, it's starting to happen more, it's just, I don't know, it's sad, you know. So it'll be a lot less people there than I. Some friends do, you know. There's one guy's a close friend, but he was a heart attack waiting to happen. He was really overweight.
0: Yeah,
1: that's what happened. So, you know, sometimes you can see
0: it. And this is 2 days from now?
1: Yeah, 2 days from now. Yeah, August 19th is my birthday. Same day as Bill Clinton, so I share that honor with another great American.
0: Oh, that's how you got the autographed picture of Monica. No,
1: So I said, why can't I have a friend that has, you know, JFK's birthday? Why can't I have May 29th? August 19th. So I have nothing against August 19th, but, you know, Bill Clinton, come on, he's the most notable American that shares my birthday. So anyhow,
0: that's nice.
1: Yeah, we'll have fun anyhow, and so it'll be nice. My kids will be there, and whoever else shows up. But that's when you realize, you know, with how much my life has changed in the last several years, and you obviously probably even more so than me, is that you realize that, I mean, I never thought I would have fans. That never even occurred to me. But, you know, when it gets to the point where you start having people contact you and say, I'm a big fan, and I hear it all the time, and so, you know, I've gotten used to it. It amazes me. But I discovered, you know, I think there's something to say that you can have fans, but maybe you can't have friends then. Because I realize, you know, I've changed where
0: I
1: have fans.
0: There's more to it than that. Yeah, well, okay. We know, we've heard endless stories of, my best friend didn't agree with me about Trump, and he's not my friend anymore. Or my best friend wouldn't listen to me about COVID, and he got sick with heart problems, and he won't listen to me, he won't talk to me anymore. So I just hear this all the time. Friends don't do that to friends. Friends look the other way, they get through whatever, they're still your friend. So I think people are misusing the term a lot, unfortunately. It's really not what it should be for many people. They're acquaintances, truly. And that's
1: what I discovered, you know, when and some people, like I have a good friend that has, you know, and they've adopted me, it's one of the few things where I'm in the outside world with, you know, people, where every month, you know, we get together, but it's with his high school crowd. Well, I didn't even go to his high school, but they've adopted me, those guys are together 50-some years after high school, and they've been together the entire time, and I you know, that's so rare, because most of the time, you know, when I was in high school, I remember so little of what I learned in high school, almost nothing. Something that the English teacher, and none of my English teachers seemed to realize I had any writing ability. So, but they, she mentioned something to us about whatever your friends are today or something, in 5 years' time, your best friends today, you probably won't know them. They won't be friends. Anyway, so he was claiming that was like a 5-year pattern. And I found that to be kind of true, where your friends don't stay that long, and then once you graduate from high school, you realize you almost talk to almost nobody after that. College, the same kind of thing. And then the workforce. You know, you think of these people as your friends, but then, you know, when I was fired unceremoniously for, you know, helping out a handicapped coworker 8 years ago, I discovered, you know, they weren't friends. They were people I worked with. And that's what you discover, you know, for the most part, people who go to school with somebody, they go to work, you have to be there, you know, you're required to be there to get your salary. So that's what you do, and it just, you realize, well, okay, this is the way it is, where it's rare to find that good of a friend. So I ended my friend that he's got all those friends that have stayed together all those years, and there's something to be said for that. But, you know, now I have something, and you have something. The vast majority don't people. How many people can say they have fans? My wife says that all the time, and it's true.
0: Infinitesimally.
1: Yeah.
0: Now, well, the influencers can say it, but what kind of fans are they? I don't want that kind of fan. I want respect, not for me, but for the information that is put out on this program. It's as close to the truth as we can get. Go ahead.
1: And I say, you know, even to. You know, I feel, you know, almost, I'm careful about mentioning the word fan when I'm, like, answering somebody on Substack or something, because I feel pretentious saying it. You know, I just think it sounds egotistical, even though they're telling me they're my fan. I would say supporter or something like that. So I feel ridiculous even saying. But because again, I was a blue collar worker for 15 years, and then I went to IT and I started selling real estate. Still sell real estate, and but you know, you don't get fans doing that.
0: I call them. I would just honestly, I call them listeners. That's what they are, and I'm very, very honored to have any. And I get nice emails from them, and I don't want adulation or adoration. I'm not in it for that. Never have been. Neither are you. And we're kind of old school. But now these influencers live for likes. Likes.
1: Yes. Yeah.
0: My God, it's sick. The thin shallowness of these people is almost immeasurable. It's just it's complete.
1: Anyhow. Yeah. No, it is, and it's but you know, obviously the world will change. Like I said, if I 20 years ago somebody told me that I'd be doing what I'm doing now, writing full time, which is what I always wanted to do, having a podcast, having people listen all over the world. You know, because that's the great thing about the internet is that, you know, you may not get as many listeners maybe as a local radio show, maybe, but you're confined to that local area. But internet, you've got all over the world. So you hear from people like, you know, I have somebody in Germany that listens to me all the time that I from. It is wonderful. You know, people in Australia, New Zealand, lots of the, you know, UK, people in England. And, that's just so cool. I mean,
0: very nice. That's the plus side of the internet. You can do that. You can reach out with real integrity and have others out there of like mind tune in on it. They pick it up. I think they find honesty and integrity kind of on a psychic level. It's strange how that works sometimes.
1: Well, they do, because most of the people that we attract, at least I can speak for myself, are really black-pilled. Like, say, people that knew my family knew me, they think I'm the most cynical guy in the world. You're so depressing. You're so pessimistic. But people who listen to me and read me think I'm hopelessly naive sometimes, that I'm way too much of an optimist. Because they're completely black-pilled. And I always hold out a little hope. You know, I watch too many Frank Capra movies, I always say. But it's, you know, I think that... You can obviously get a swelled head, and I don't know, you know, if I had one of these podcasts where I had millions of subscribers or something like some of these people somehow do.
0: Yeah, don't hold your breath on that. I think a lot of them are lying.
1: I would wonder about myself, but that the thing I do like is that people that listen to me and read me, and I'm sure it's the same thing with you. They call everybody else a shill and everybody else a defense agent. But I always say, well, you think I am? No, everybody but you. I say, okay, so me and maybe one or two others. And so I think that people do sense that we're real, or you know, that we're not we don't have an agenda, because I don't know what my agenda would be. And unfortunately, in this conspiracy world, the only way you can really prove to be genuine is to be murdered, apparently. You know, because they say, well, you know, if you were
0: funny.
1: Really a threat, they would have killed you by now. Okay, well, I don't want them to. You know? But
0: well, no, yes and no, because they do allow voices of the opposition, like we are, to exist, because it's easy to have a target, right? They want to target us, calling us conspiracy theorists and all the rest of it. So we serve a purpose. We are counterbalanced to their dominating absolute hegemony over the mind and thoughts of the masses.
1: And we're the pinkos of today, and I love how when on your show I get emails during Brad Stuckey, who's a great supporter on Substack. Thank you. He said he's a fan and a friend. He can count me as a friend too.
0: Yeah. Yes. He sent me an email the other day, and I just cannot answer all the emails. But thank you, Brad, for that. I did get it, and. Much appreciated. Yeah. Nice people out there.
1: I forwarded you to that one. I don't think, was that from Brad? Somebody that was from somebody from X that did some kind of AI thing for you or something? Where he looked just like you, too. in the studio.
0: Well, it didn't look. It really didn't. But it was,
1: I don't know what you look like, but I mean, the one picture of you on that it looks kind of like that, you know.
0: Yeah. No, it was very nice, and you sent it to me. And would you send it to me again? I couldn't find it last night. I looked for it. If you have it, send it again.
1: Look
0: in your sent folder. It's probably there.
1: It was
0: a fun thing. The gestures and the it was nice. No, it was fun. Very much fun. Yeah.
1: Well, that's cool.
0: Go ahead. Go.
1: Well, we've had on Facebook and X and everything, AI or different kinds of things like that can be really cool because they have managed to superimpose me. Sometimes when I'm on a show or something, they'll make a graphic for it, and they'll make me look really way too good. But they'll have me one of them, I remember they had me sitting there in an old dusty library with all these big books in front of me, pouring through them or something. But they had my face pretty much, but they made me look better, I think, and it does. And there was another one a couple years ago on my birthday. I don't know whoever. I can't remember who did it. So if you're out there, do it again because I love it. It came up with this cool thing where it wasn't not AI exactly, but it was kind of a cartoon images. But they had JFK. You could say it was him coming out and with a birthday cake and candles, handing me that on my birthday. And it was really cool because it looked enough like me, and I thought that was
0: very
1: really
0: nice. Very nice.
1: When people do that kind of stuff, it's it's over the top, and I can never thank them enough. But I do try to answer everybody. But anyhow, we're neglecting the world. We're not even talking about what's going down with
0: Look, here, you want me to run down a few? Here, it's despicable. I'm surprised that nobody in Congress. Well, I guess it's another measurement of how much control the Zionist Jews have over American congressmen and women, that no one has successfully filed any meaningful articles of impeachment against this creep. It's unbelievable. He is a servant of another state, nation state. He is not a servant of this country or its people. This is the fact. Let me find this. Okay. Trump, the other day, was it yesterday? Day before, he announced that the Strait of Hormuz is now American territory. He just stole it. He just took it. Iranians laughed, but he took it. Now it's American territory. This is the same thing as the Jews in Israel and taking Gaza, now taking over the West Bank. They've stolen southern Lebanon. How many people have they killed in the process? At least 500,000. At least, and maybe closer to 1,000,000. We'll never know for sure. So Trump is despicable. Now here's another funny one. Kushner, yes, Jared, holds talks with Netanyahu on Gaza peace plan. Well, we know what the so-called ceasefire in Gaza has led to. It has led to nothing but death. Death and destruction. Non-stop death and destruction. Now, here's one for you. This guy, Ben Gavir, in Israel, the Minister of Defense or something? Ben Gavir. He's a big government guy.
1: Whoever he is.
0: He says about Palestinians, he made this announcement, they're not even people. Israel should kill 30 to 40 Palestinians in Gaza every single night. Quote. What kind of humans do this? They don't. Human beings don't do this. There's something else going on here. Here, Butcher, I call him Butcher Ben Gavir, vows to let former Gaza captive take part in executions of Palestinian prisoners. They've decided, they passed a law that any Palestinian prisoner can be charged and executed. No problem.
1: Yeah.
0: Whatever.
1: Yeah.
0: So, I mean, it's not that they're already not killing enough of them. Crazy. Just crazy.
1: Well, you and I know that only one group could get away with this, that. And this is why we, if you don't want conspiracy theories that the Jews run the world, or you don't want conspiracy theories about blacks being different than the rest of us, whatever, then you need to, we have the evidence there. In terms of blacks, I mean, I on X, I'm calling for, every day, there are scores of videos every day from all over the country of the same stuff, this barbaric behavior. And, yeah, you know, they're not being held accountable, so I'm calling for a ghetto behavior task force. It should be a national emergency. If Trump was really the racist they claim he is, that's what he'd be doing. But of course, he's doing nothing. But in terms of the Jews or the non-Irish, as I like to laugh and they call them, then again, these are, no other group could get away with that. No other group could get away with a leader of their, I mean, imagine if the one of the high-ranking members of Italy or any other country was saying that kind of stuff. We need to kill this many people that they've already committed a genocide against, and just kind of and laugh about it. How many videos you've seen? Again, you juxtapose the videos of the ghetto behavior that we get every day, but we get, you know, a good number of videos too of Israelis and American Jews laughing, making light of babies with bullets in their heads, and, you know, and rabbis, including rabbis, supposed holy men.
0: Holy men, Don't forget, American Jews are often dual citizens, so it doesn't matter where they live.
1: And we ought to be, and again, until we need to confront that. And those are two great problems, especially for America, that we won't confront either one. And, of course, we know how many Jewish organizations have been behind the rise, encouraging ghetto behavior, but, founded the NAACP. But, you know, until we can acknowledge that, we need to confront it. But now we have a golden opportunity because they're, and you're beginning to see, is this the behavior that got them thrown out of 109 countries? I don't know. That is so beyond the pale. A Ben Gavir. Usually, you know, most, like Netanyahu, those people, they can rein in it a little bit more. This guy, Ben Gavir, is so over the top. And it's like, you know, how do you want people to, do you want to be thrown out of the country? He's not an American, but I mean, I don't understand, what does he get out of saying that? Is he trying to just incite the goys into an uprising? I don't get it, but it's so over the top, and he's not the only one. We've seen plenty of other rabbis that have said the same very unholy things. You're not going to get a bunch of Catholic priests, but the big news, I don't know if you heard this, you must have heard this, you know, as a Catholic, I find it shocking that some woman named Levine, you know, she's not a Catholic, has just been named the president of the Catholic Biblical Society or something like that. It's a Catholic organization. And they've had a Catholic official, I don't know if, he might have been a bishop, I think, that was defending it and saying we need to root out anti-Semitism. I mean, just the most un-Catholic things in the world.
0: Root out anti-Semitism.
1: It's got nothing in the Bible. Basically, this is why they have a problem with so many passages in the New Testament. I mean, they have to deal with Jesus saying to the Jews, "You are like your father, the devil, the greatest liar, the first and greatest liar of them all," and calling in the synagogue of Satan.
0: Yeah.
1: They have to deal with that. And that really bothers the modern-day Zionists that passage is in the Bible, and along with others.
0: Yeah. I still feel a great deal of empathy for Jews who are absolutely appalled by what is being done in their name. And there are many out there, but they have no access to the mainstream media, and they're afraid, a lot of them, understandably. They don't go along with it, but what can they do? Here's another one. Go ahead, please, finish.
1: No, so they'll be called self-hating Jews, too, and it's, you know, we want that.
0: Yeah. Now, here's Trump again. You remember three weeks ago, he said he was going to bomb the SHIT out of Iran?
1: Yeah,
0: well,
1: yeah, sure.
0: If you know anything about the geography over there, and I hope most of you do, Oman is right across the Strait of Hormuz from Iran. So they have, you know, international water rights. I don't know if it's 50% across, whatever it is. They've got water that they can allow ships to transit on, and it'll be outside of Iranian jurisdiction. Well, Trump is now, again, threatening. He says, I'm going to bomb the shit out of Oman over its talks with Iran.
1: Mm-hmm.
0: The guy is not well. This is not normal thinking. It's not normal in any way, and yet nobody is challenging him. And there are many people in this country who think he is a god, who think he can do no wrong, who think he's being assaulted in an unworthy sense by people like us. The guy is sick, sick, sick, sick. So are many of the others on the Democrat side. I mean, come on, it's too late. It's over. We're not headed for a recession. We're going down. This is going down into a depression. It'll be worse in 29. You wait.
1: What was Trump saying the other day? He says so many crazy things where he's detached from reality. He basically doesn't care about the gas prices being what they are.
0: He said he doesn't care about the rise in petroleum and gasoline prices. He doesn't care.
1: Yeah. No, it doesn't matter.
0: He just told everyone, go to hell. Everybody, go to hell.
1: Yeah. But if people know what it's really like out there, and again, a good friend of mine that I used to work with in IT, he's getting laid off, and he's going to have to train his replacement, which will be from India, the foreign visa workers, which, again, Trump did nothing about. He promised during his first term end the visa worker program. Instead, he increased the number of visa workers. So it's still happening, and it's disgraceful. And this guy is in his late 50s, I think.
0: Yeah.
1: What job can he find? He has a family?
0: No, he's finished. He's finished. If he doesn't have an extended family or friends, he may end up sleeping in his car. I'm not kidding. Yeah. This is not funny.
1: It's terrible. And when I see those things happen, I feel for him because I knew what that was like. And luckily, I had maybe more resources to fall back on. But I was lucky. But it's everybody in there. I mean, their entire help desk is getting laid off, their entire command center, and it's a lot of people. And all being replaced, I think, all by Indian foreign visa workers, which, again, it's just, that's why when I hear people supporting this clown, that was one of his, his top issues. And that's why he's still talking about immigration, but... And I look at these people on X, and my response to them always is just basically either they're bragging about somebody they claim they caught. I say, okay, great. When are these FBI people going to be prosecuted? When's the prosecutions begin? Because there haven't been any. And the other thing is the mass deportation, which, of course, they canceled. They're not going to do it. So they've been bragging about these Somalis who they claim they took away some kind of permit, or I don't even know what it means. Yeah, I mean, they're all excited. Oh, this is great. And I said, okay, well, great. So then they're all going to be deported, right? And, of course, they have no answer because they won't be deported. They'll just take away some worthless permit that they're here illegally anyhow. So it's this guy has been the biggest disappointment, the biggest joke in the history of American politics. The fact that anybody still supports him, he does the exact opposite what he promised, and he's still doing it. He'll still talk about it, and his supporters will still talk about immigration and ICE and all this stuff. You said you were going to have a mass deportation. What happened to that? Until you see a mass deportation, I don't want to hear anything. I don't care what other than you killed two American citizens in those protests. That's all I can see ICE did. I don't know what else they did. But, as far as deporting people, no. They haven't done it. And that was his... That was his, his essential issue. That's the main issue he ran on. He's done nothing about it. And his supporters, he's been able to somehow, get that, sidetracked onto Iran can't have a nuclear weapon. And it's, I don't know. That's why I say all the time, yes, Somalia has an average IQ of 68 or whatever, which is, again, why would you want people with an average IQ of 8 in a supposedly economy like ours? But regardless what they're doing, are the white people letting this happen with their superior IQs or average 100 IQs or whatever? Are they smarter? Who's smarter? I don't know. Who's letting it happen? Who's making excuses for it? And so I get tired of hearing this stuff because at this point, yeah, I don't care what our IQs are. I think white people are the dumbest group of people ever to face in the face of the earth, because we're committing cultural suicide. We're dying out. We're letting ourselves...
0: Amen, brother. It's the truth. It is the truth.
1: And nobody buys the propaganda, like, especially white women. Nobody is... That is made for them. Nobody else... They lap it up like Pavlov's dogs, and, okay, I'm not going to have kids anymore. I'm going to be, you know, I'm going to, you know, irrationally defend violent immigrants, violent blacks, whatever. I don't want you. And I understand it would, a deportation would be hard, because you're going to have a bunch of crazy white women out there trying to get in the way. And one already got killed. But, okay, you know, you're just going to have to deal with that. And I think you can do it without killing them. But that's what we face. And it's just not enough Americans have the heart to do it. They don't, and again, I've gotten along with plenty of immigrants, but it needs to be done. We don't have the opportunities here for the American citizens. And a deportation of 50 million or however many illegals are really here, that would make, if 50 million people were gone, you would know there would be a difference. It would be a noticeable difference.
0: Oh, hell yes. Oh, yes. No, big difference. Look, it would take a tremendous load off of this failing economy, give Americans more of a chance. The only way to get them out of here is not to spend the money on rounding them up, categorizing them, putting them up, feeding them, transporting them. It's to self-deport them. Give them an alternative. You get your ass out of here in 1 month, 30 days, or if you're arrested, you do 2 years at hard labor, 6 days a week, to make America great again. And after 2 years, if you don't leave the country then or you come back, you get 3 years. That's how you get them out of here. They'll leave.
1: Yeah. And
0: they're lazy. They're pigs.
1: The simplest way to do it is what Californians tried to do with Prop 187. Back in the day, it passed.
0: Last great piece of legislation. I remember it well.
1: The federal judge overturned it. Because that you have judicial review that nobody but me is talking about.
0: Yeah.
1: I don't think anybody since Thomas Jefferson talked about it. But again, these stupid Republicans, they continue to have hope in the courts. The courts are hopeless. Look, how many cases do you see of, and it's almost always a black guy that's committed 50 crimes or something. It goes out and kills somebody else because some ridiculous judge, again, many times a white woman, lets them out again to kill again. You go after all those judges. Every one of them should be impeached. And Congress should usurp judicial review and have legislative review. And they can take on a power that the Constitution didn't give because the judiciary did. Like Jefferson said, this is not what we intended. We didn't say you guys could, that some judge could interpret the Constitution. So Congress needs to override that. Strip them of the power. Get rid of all the judges that do this. I mean, there's... What American citizen supports that? But somehow they find their way back, and they're on the bench. I mean, you see these crazy, especially these white female TikTok judges that are just, how can you look at somebody that's committed 40 violent, I don't care what color they are, 40 violent crimes and continue to let them back out and then not feel any guilt at all? But we see it. It's everywhere. And who's doing something about it? I mean, Trump may bluster about it a little bit, but he and his team is doing nothing about it. They're doing anything about anything. And, you know, just like during the George Floyd riots, you know, in 2020,
0: No. Floyd was a fraud. This is a creep. He died of a drug overdose, for God's sake. He had several major medical issues.
1: He's a hero.
0: Oh, no, not to an intelligent human being. He's not. Here's another one for you. In France, in Paris, France, they're estimating now that, 150,000 young girls have undergone in France FGM already in the last few years. Female genital mutilation.
1: Oh,
0: this is and over here in the U.S. it's a very large number too. I don't know, it's 150,000, but it's a large number. And this is going on in this country right now.
1: Do you mean as part of being of transitioning? That they decide they want. That's why they're undergoing it?
0: No. This is Islam.
1: Oh, this is like what they do in Africa. Okay. Oh, yeah. That's great. Yeah. Well, that's wonderful, isn't it? Yeah. Well, the feminist
0: female genital mutilation hits multicultural Paris neighborhood. Huge neighborhood, and nearly 140,000 girls and women have been butchered already. One huge neighborhood.
1: And that contradicts the matriarchy. It contradicts the feminist agenda.
0: Everything.
1: I don't get, but again, they're so committed because, again, it is a feminist agenda, but it's mainly an anti-white agenda. And the reason why, if those people doing that were white French, you'd hear something about it. If you had a bunch of Christian, Southern Baptists or something that were doing it, you'd hear something about it. The fact it's done in Africa, it's blacks, it's done in Muslims, it's all about that. That's why they don't care how chauvinistic blacks or Muslims or any non-whites are. Of course, they are way more than whites. Instead, they continue to focus on white men, who are the cuckiest men in the world, who treat their women the best by far, and are usually, poor match for them. But it's amazing. It's just, but it's so hard to get, even people that like me on a lot of issues, that they get upset when I start talking too much about the Great Replacement and white stuff. But it has to be done. I mean, it's just, everything else, I mean, even when you talk about the non-Irish and Zionism and all that, a lot of it revolves around getting rid of whites. And they say it all the time. How many rabbis, I've put quotes on my Substack about rabbis and high-profile Jews that talked about we need to get rid of the white race. We need to exterminate. The world will be a better place when whites are gone. They don't say that about any other. They couldn't say it about any other race of people.
0: Right.
1: But they say it about whites, and nobody cares, in fact, and nobody cares less than the whites. They will cheer, oh, that's good, oh, good. What do you mean good? You're going extinct. What is your IQ again? That Somalian with the 68 IQ, I don't think they want to go extinct. Why do you want to go extinct? I mean, how much propaganda have you absorbed that you have no critical thinking skills at all, but they don't? They don't. We see it in everything. I'm writing a book about sports, and we see it there. So that was the first place. The sports world is the first place where the Great Replacement took effect.
0: That's I hope you can get still frames of that hack down of Sophie Cunningham showing how that woman just hacked her on the neck. That bitch, she should be up on charges right now. Right now. I don't understand it.
1: Yeah, no, you're right.
0: Do these women have to sign something? They won't file criminal charges against any other players during a game setting?
1: If you saw my latest Substack, I included Caitlin Clark in there and Sophie Cunningham, because along with Tucker Carlson and Candace Owens, because I called it all our cucks in a row, because Caitlin, I love her, but she's got a gun to her head. She's kind of like RFK Jr., where she came out there and talked about how much she loved her coach and she hated when the fans booed her and everything. And Sophie Cunningham, love her, great most of the time, but she got out there and talked about how that Desjardins is a hell of a player that did that to her, and she just plays hard. I mean, they were forced to do it. Now, they're making good money, so I don't know, maybe I would as a young player, too, if I wanted to play a sport I love. Maybe I'd do that to be able to keep doing it. I don't know, but it is, at some point, I thought Sophie Cunningham might be the one. Some point, some white public figure, some white athlete is going to speak out. It hasn't happened yet. Believe me, this book, I'm searching. I'm trying to contact old players that are still alive and can't really get a hold of many of them, or hardly any. But there has to be some that I can get on the record. But it's just, they're terrified.
0: Well, even if you give them anonymity, won't they come on?
1: Well, maybe if you give it, but yeah, that loses. But yeah, possibly. But even then, they just don't. You know, they have, especially in the sports world, these guys. And I had to stop and think. You know, even when I was a kid, even in the 1960s, football and basketball, especially, was totally integrated. Basketball is already probably more blacks than whites then. So these white athletes were used to being in black locker rooms. They were used to playing with black players. So that was what they were. So it's going to take a special person to go against that and say, yeah, they did this and this and that, and they just won't do it. Because, you know, I mean, how many of these guys that you were, I talk about Luke Whitty, who was the white luau sender. That was Kareem Abdul-Jabbar's name.
0: Yeah.
1: Before he became that. And great, you know, and Luke Whitty was a white center at Ohio State. He was a dominant player in college basketball. He got viciously attacked at the end of the game against the University of Minnesota, which had the first all-black starting five, way back when, like 1970.
0: Yeah, yeah.
1: And they attacked him because he was dominating, kicked his head, broke his jaw, bloodied him. The idiotic Minnesota fans, 99% of them white, cheered as he walked off, cheered that he was injured. And that was then. And Luke Whitty, what happened? He became evangelical preacher. So now he's full of, you know.
0: How many years ago was this, Don?
1: 1970, I believe, 1970. Luke Whitty, Witte. You can look it up. And I tried contacting him, but of course he didn't answer.
0: Hold on. Even then, we began to see grotesque examples of the disintegration of our culture. That is not, those are not American values. Sorry.
1: No, nothing. And one of the players that I didn't know until my friend told me years later, one of the players that attacked him was Dave Winfield, who was a college basketball player and later became a Major League Baseball player and made the Hall of Fame. And
0: Dave Winfield, this is in college.
1: Yeah, in college. He was one of the guys, and Luke Whitty, you know, forgave them, of course, and they had a magazine story where him and the main guy that kicked him when he was down and everything, they broke bread together. They had, you know, they watched a tape in the house, and they decided they were going to be friends. I mean, just stupid feel-good story for the media. But it's just, you know, it's not a feel-good story for us, and it happens over and over again. There's another guy named Rudy Tomjanovich. He was a superstar white player. Big score. He was sucker punched by a guy named Kermit Washington. And you might have seen the blood was all over the court. I don't know what kind of a punch it was, but he broke his eye socket. He hurt him so badly that he almost died, like he was leaking spinal fluid, all kinds of horrible stuff. I don't know what he was packing in that punch, but what happened to these guys? He got suspended
0: during a game.
1: Yeah, during a game. And again, and sucker punched, of course, which we know is a ghetto specialty. They're still
0: That story needs to be brought back up. If you can find video of it, it needs to be released as a new YouTube video. Black on white crime.
1: Yeah, it should, and it's in my book. But Rudy T, he went on and resumed his career. He was never quite the same. He was still pretty good, but he went on and became a coach. He coached the Houston Rockets to two NBA championships, all black teams. He didn't have any white players. And he made, of course, a comment, just like Luke Whitty, about how, you know, you can't keep the resentment. You know, you got to forgive and all that. A typical white statement. And this is the problem. I'm not saying, you know, you should have held it forever, but you don't have to do that. And that's the problem. These things happen all the time where I can't find a single case where there was a white aggressor and a black victim. It's always the other way around. And it either gets brushed under the rug. And, you know, my book's going to be full of these. In many cases I can find, the problem is that they really do bury these things now. You can't. It's hard to find them on search engines. I have to rely on my memory a lot to remember them because they have, you know, buried these.
0: Well, good for you that you did that. That is a hideous story, and it's true. And I remember it. And the lies from this government to its people are monumental. They never stop. And it's the lie of omission. That's one of the dirtiest lies of all. Don't forget that. They just don't talk about it. So the lie of omission rules the day. It doesn't exist if it's not talked about.
1: Yep. And that's why if Donald Trump had been legit, if he had been what they would call a racist, which just means racially aware, or, you know, not cucking out and apologize for everything, all these things would have been brought up. Donald Trump would be talking about those videos all the time. He does nothing. Instead, he can't wait to pardon rappers. I mean, that's what he does. I mean, He never mentions the word white ever. So he's been, he has not advanced any kind of racial awareness among whites at all.
0: He's not one of us, friends. For those of you who haven't figured it out, he is not an American. I don't know what he is. He's a Zionist, we know that. But this guy is, he's sick, sick. Go ahead.
1: No, he was bragging again recently about being good friends with Mike Tyson and with Lawrence Taylor, former giant who was a cokehead and who raped an underage girl and got away with it. These are his friends. He doesn't talk about white athletes.
0: He got to remember what he doesn't talk about were the 10 years he spent as Epstein's best, capital B, best friend. Don't forget that. Never forget that.
1: Yeah.
0: And all the other things the guy has done. Just despicable thing. It's amazing. And there are people who absolutely lionize him. They think he's the greatest. Man.
1: Yeah, I don't know what they think he's done, but this was not a golden opportunity, but it's the only opportunity we're going to ever get to turn things around. Culturally and foreign policy-wise, everything. And this guy just, you can't say he dropped the ball because nobody could be that stupid. This was a Trumpenstein project because otherwise he would have lucked into doing something. He would have done something. Again, you had the so-called most racist president everywhere, and you had black Americans pulling down statues of historical figures. You had them burning cities, and he did nothing. He didn't send out the National Guard. Instead, he sends out the National Guard this time for, I don't even know what he sent it out for. And they killed two citizens. There were no riots going on. I mean, you can't explain that innocently. How do you not send them during the 2020 riots when people were being killed? Seattle had two blocks of a city taken over. You had an African warlord, crisis actor undoubtedly, walking around with an Uzi, taking over the city. People couldn't, terrorizing citizens. He did nothing. And he still got called racist. And so it's just, you know, there's so many things he could have done. Even if he had, I couldn't forgive him for what he's done with Israel, but if he had had a mass deportation or anything like it, and if he had have made people aware of the ghetto behavior and tried to do something about it, those two things would be so invaluable that you could kind of put Israel on the back burner. Because they would improve things so much internally in this country. But instead, he did nothing. He did.
0: Right.
1: He didn't do one thing. He didn't build the infrastructure.
0: Here's the Cretan. Some people say Cretan, but I say Cretan. Cretan Trump accuses the BBC of harassing his family in a $10 billion lawsuit against him. President Trump, I hate even to say that, so let me pull that back. Trump has accused the BBC of harassing his family after the state-funded broadcaster's lawyers tried to force his children and son-in-law to testify in his $10 billion defamation lawsuit. Corporation's legal team...
1: I'm getting nice emails. Mary Bailey, thank you for the email. I want to clarify, they're going after me, Jeff, because they took away my ex account again. It got back, but this is the second time my email has been hacked. My bank account has been hacked twice. They're sending out, so Mary, I'm sorry, I don't actually have, I get every one of my, well, you didn't get it, I guess, but many of my email contacts were given this fake invitation to some kind of celebration, which I didn't send out. They did it earlier, months ago, too. So I'm sorry I don't have a sign, but I appreciate the happy birthday and the nice. But people tell me I must be saying the right things, Jeff, because definitely.
0: No, you are one of the few, and you're so succinct about it and correct. No flowery words, just tell it straight. Well, on behalf of all of our friends and listeners out there, happy birthday to you on Wednesday.
1: Thank you. I appreciate it. I really enjoy being on with you every week. Thanks.
0: Okay, Don. You take care. Thank you.
1: Take care. Bye.
0: Don Jeffries. He's becoming a jewel. I hate that word, too, but He's an ace. That's what it is. All right. We will be back with hour two in just a few more minutes.

0: Okay, welcome back. And I think many of you, if nothing else, are beginning to get the idea that some of the big guys that call them the Big Eight sometimes, in the top levels, the uppermost echelon of artificial intelligence, are in it for what? Not only ego and money, but they want to run the world. And there are a lot of people making very strong arguments that whoever gets to ASI first will have that exact capability. They can dictate terms to the planet, and the planet will have to obey. That's where we are. Now, let's look at some of these eight. In fact, let's look at one of these eight. And yes, it's Sammy the Altman again. I don't want to belabor this too much, but this is a very good channel that has taken a close look at Sammy Boy, or whatever he is, the absolutely agentic channel. And the title is, Sorry, Sam, This Isn't the Singularity, which Sammy is claiming, in fact, it is. But I want to see what this guy has to say. I haven't been able to listen to it, but let's take a peek, because he's very good, this guy. You've seen him. He's basically bald. He's got a, you know, the obligatory testosterone proof of 4 days of unshaven chin and so forth. You know the game. All right, let's take a listen to Sorry, Sam, This Isn't the Singularity.
1: What has Sam Altman been smoking? Because when it comes to talking about startups and growth, he sounds like one of the smartest people alive. But when he talks about near sci-fi concepts like AGI and the singularity, he rises by some orders of magnitude on the bullshit scale. On the 25th of July, he was on the Relentless podcast and said,
2: "This is the most interesting, important thing I can imagine doing, and we are now, like, in the singularity. Like, this is the moment."
1: Days earlier, two OpenAI models escaped their sealed testing environment, reached the open internet, and broke into the infrastructure of Hugging Face. The story made global news, and we covered it on the channel. If this is the singularity, then the guardrails are off. Altman isn't alone in his assessment. Elon Musk posted in January that we've entered the singularity, having placed us on its event horizon in February 2025. Demis Hassabis, the CEO of Google DeepMind, says we're standing in its foothills. Jensen Huang, whose company NVIDIA is worth more than the economies of most nations, says we've achieved AGI. So either the most consequential event in human history is happening right now. I really should have bought two of these. This long.
0: Hold on 1 second. Okay.
1: Four of the most powerful people in technology are calmly announcing it on podcast, or something else is going on. The academic response has been swift and mostly unimpressed. But before we get to the skeptics, it's worth taking the claim seriously, because Altman has actually written down what he means, and his version is more coherent than the podcast soundbite suggests. In June last year, Altman published a blog post called The Gentle Singularity. It opens, "We are past the event horizon. The takeoff has started." His argument is that the systems we've built are already smarter than people in many ways. Scientists report being two or three times more productive with AI, and some of that productivity feeds directly into AI research itself. Models don't write their own code yet, but they do generate synthetic training data, tune prompts, and write the scaffolding around themselves. Altman calls this a larval version of recursive self-improvement. According to Altman,
0: a larval version of RSI. Well, maybe not. Recursive self-improvement is going to take the whole game, and we're not even talking about quantum AI here, and just rocket it forward. When AI begins to better itself, look out.
1: Can always reinforce the loop. Value creation funds data center build-out, which enables more capable systems, which will create more value. Robots that build robots, in his telling, aren't far off. As data center construction gets automated, the cost of intelligence converges towards the cost of electricity.

0: that becomes too cheap to meter. The endpoint he sketches for the 2030s is intelligence and energy in wild abundance. Crucially, he argues the singularity won't feel like an event. Exponential curves look vertical ahead of you and flat behind you, but they're one smooth line. Wonders become routine and then become table stakes. In 2022, we were amazed AI could write a paragraph, but then we asked when it would be writing novels. Nobody has woken up on AGI Day, and...
1: Hold on. In 2022, 4 years ago, we were wondering when AI was going to be able to write a paragraph. I don't use AI that much. I used ChatGPT for three or four different subject areas in the last week or 10 days. And I have to tell you, it's getting to be really slick. Very well done. There's actually a sense of, I know it's artificial, of humility occasionally with the AI agent talking back at you. But above and beyond that, the brilliant use of English language, phrases, words, sentences, to give you an answer, and I notice this every time. I say almost out loud to myself, I couldn't write that well. I don't think I could, unless I had a lot of time to do rewrites and improvements. But AI throws it out instantaneously, an economy of language, no verbosity, no hyperbole, nothing. It just pushes it right out there at the speed of light. It's amazing. So when people say it's not as intelligent as human beings, what other yardstick would you be thinking of using? My God, it's using the English language and giving you answers to everything. No, they're not perfect. Yes, there are some hallucinations. Yes, there are some erroneous information sections being given. I've caught the one. In fact, I caught it twice. ChatGPT today 5.6, I guess that's the version, and I pointed out, you know, something's wrong, and it immediately and humbly apologized. It wasn't just a throwaway apology. It was a seemingly succinct but sincere apology for having been wrong. And it actually sounded like it meant it. So, you know, I'm going on words and text. But it's just getting to be so much better so quickly. And when you get to AGI is here, let's be reasonable. It's not a single event. It's a whole front of events that shows up, and we're not 100% to each one of the sections, but we're there. I believe it. And once AGI is here, they say, and even with traditional compute doing the work, not quantum computing and AGI, but just regular old AGI and AI, that ASI could be 6 months away. Could be. I don't know. We'll find out. But anyway, back to this. Pretty good.
0: He will wake up on Singularity Day either.
1: I'll back it up just a bit.
0: Nobody has woken up on AGI Day, and nobody will wake up on Singularity Day either. This was reflected in the recent interview too.
2: What's different than 10 years ago is, like, we're actually in it. Like, this is the real... I think it is both true that it is all one crazy exponential, and any one moment is not, like, the tipping point, and also that we are somehow in another one of those decisive periods where the curve can go one way or another, like it was when we started 10 years ago.
0: That's a reasonable point, but does life look immeasurably different to 2016? Not really. Some people use AI quite a lot. Most don't really. I wouldn't have called it anywhere near the singularity based on what its definition is. And because of that definition, the claim falls apart pretty quickly.
3: What they ate for breakfast in the 1920s.
1: They probably ate better breakfast than we do.
0: Bernard Vinge, the mathematician and science fiction author, writing in 1993. The singularity is the point where machine intelligence exceeds human intelligence and begins improving itself, triggering an acceleration humans can no longer predict.
1: Okay, we're there. We're there. Come on, the average rank and file, and this is a first world country, American citizen is so woefully uninformed now or misinformed, they'll never catch up. They're never going to catch up. And AI is using RSI 24 hours a day now. They've turned it loose. It's improving itself. Are humans improving themselves? Uh-uh. Not a chance.
0: Humans can no longer predict or control. Benji was building on the writings of the cryptographer I.J. Goode, who argued in 1965 that an ultra-intelligent machine could design better machines, producing an intelligence explosion that leaves humanity far behind. The singularity then has two features. The system improves itself recursively, and it surpasses us. Academics writing in The Conversation tested Altman's claim against both, and today's systems deliver on neither. Take self-improvement. A large language model is frozen at the end of training. Every one of its billions of weights is fixed. The models that broke into Hugging Face were identical afterwards to what they'd been before. They didn't learn anything from what they did. Making them smarter requires another training run.
1: How does he know this? I don't know that. I'm wondering how he knows that. Very, very interesting. By the way, speaking of agents or agentic jailbreaking, self-ignited, by the way, agents on the loose, there are a couple of people who have said, and these are people on the inside, that there are lots and lots of agents already running loose on the net. They won't be found. They can't be found. They've gotten out and they're on their own. And that's, I believe that to be true.
0: Human-curated data, tens of thousands of chips, and enormous amounts of energy. Now, you can self-improve agents by using memory, but that's not really making it smarter, because they haven't learned much more, they've just got a reference file. Altman's larval loops are real, but...
1: Well, that goes back to the definition of what is smarter. What is smart? If you've got a better reference file and you can answer a question 1,000 times better than a human, how can you call them stupid or less than smart or smarter than they were last week, these agents? I don't understand it. This guy's always had a little bit of a lean in his delivery, his syntax, that has left me a little bit wondering if he shouldn't be a little more open-minded, but whatever.
0: By using memory, but that's not really making it smarter, because they haven't learned much more, they've just got a reference file. Altman's larval loops are real, but every one of them is a human-initiated engineering process. The model never edits itself. The same goes for goals. AI agents are not totally autonomous. They need instructions. Their goals live outside the model and get fed back into them with every prompt cycle.
1: I got to go back and ask you to think about what he just said. They need prompting. They need training. What does a human being with a 67 or a 77 or an 87 IQ have to contribute to the planet? Not much.
0: The model never edits itself. The same goes for goals. AI agents are not totally autonomous. They need instructions. Their goals live outside the model and get fed back into them with every prompt cycle. Remove the loop and the scaffolding, and nothing happens inside it. The conversation authors push further.
1: If nothing happens inside of it, what is recursive self-improvement? He's completely contradicting RSI. Sorry, I just don't know what he's saying. I can't figure him out.
0: The autonomous, they need instructions. Their goals live outside the model and get fed back into them with every prompt cycle. Remove the loop and the scaffolding, and nothing happens inside it. The conversation authors push further, questioning whether surpassing human intelligence is even a coherent target. Human intelligence is bound up with having a body, needs, and a continuous feedback loop with the world. A model doesn't have any of that.
2: Yeah.
1: Human intelligence? That's a very strange definition of human intelligence. Now he's going to go on and say that agentic intelligence doesn't need any of those things. Well, all the better. Pure intelligence. Let's play that again. Now let's listen to this.
0: On cycle. Remove the loop in the scaffolding and nothing happens inside it. The conversation authors push further, questioning whether surpassing human intelligence is even a coherent target. Human intelligence is bound up with having a body, needs, and a continuous feedback loop with the world. A model doesn't have any of that, yet it has read more text than any human could in 1,000 lifetimes.
1: Okay, point well taken. From my perspective, not his. Humans have needs, so that makes them more intelligent? What's he thinking? Humans' needs, on the average, for example, eating toxic food, drinking toxic beverages, spending 7.5 hours a day on their screens, terminal screen addiction, and this guy is trying to tell us that machine intelligence is somehow inferior to that? I don't think so. I'll play it one more time.
0: The conversation authors push further, questioning whether surpassing human intelligence is even a coherent target. Human intelligence is bound up with having a body, needs, and a continuous feedback loop with the world. A model doesn't have any of that, yet it has read more text than any human could in 1,000 lifetimes. It beats nearly all of us at drafting contracts while failing at things a child can do. That's called the jagged frontier, by the way. There is no single ladder that humans and machines are both climbing, so no rung where one passes the other. Which reframes the hugging face incident. The models weren't waking up.
4: When you forget a name you've known for years, or lose...
1: Hold on. Sometimes it's a good thing when you do that.
0: They were optimizing for the test they'd been given, found security loopholes, and their sandbox turned out to have one too. The conversation authors call our tendency to read minds into this kind of behavior as anthropomorphic seduction. On their reading, the incident points to a failure of security governance at OpenAI, and the rogue agent framing conveniently blames the technology while excusing the engineering. Gary Marcus, the cognitive scientist and longtime critic of the scaling narrative, adds the economic evidence. If we were in the singularity, companies wouldn't be rehiring the workers they replaced with AI. Yet the Wall Street Journal reported this week that major employers are expanding headcount again, with some executives saying the cost and limitations of AI now demand it. Marcus calls this the Klarna effect, and it keeps happening.
1: Who expected, really? I don't think most of you expected AI to, and it's in diapers, remember, maybe it's not even in diapers yet, to step in, basically completely reformat and reconfigure life as we know it. Who expected that to happen without glitches? Without aberrations? Remember the people who forecast everything, it's going to happen a certain way and there'd be nothing out of the, no surprises, let's put it that way. There are going to be a lot of surprises. This is the biggest change in human history.
0: Ago, Marcus bet the researcher Miles Brundage on 10 tasks a genuine AGI should manage. Things like reading a novel and reliably answering questions about it. By his count, current AI can do two. If the claim fails the definition so clearly, the interesting question becomes why it keeps being made. Part of the answer is that the singularity has become an unfalsifiable term. Nobody making the claim defines it. Marcus points out that Altman's own gentle singularity essay never does. To Ray Kurzweil, the futurist most associated with the word, it means something different again. Humans merging with AI through brain-computer interfaces to become far smarter. We are visibly not there either. Vinge, Good, Kurzweil, and Altman are describing four different events, and the announcements never specify which one has supposedly happened. copyright lawyer Neil Turkowitz wrote, "It means everything and nothing, an article of faith. A milestone with no definition is a milestone you can announce whenever it suits you. And it currently suits. OpenAI needs to raise capital on a scale no private company has attempted, against competition from Chinese models that keep closing the gap at a fraction of the cost. Every fundraise depends on the story that superintelligence is close and OpenAI gets there first. Being in the singularity is a much better pitch than being in a race." There's also a simpler dynamic that Marcus identifies. CEO said a thing journalism, which is rampant in the AI era. Elon Musk has made many promises of full self-driving, robo-taxis, AGI by 2025, and people on Mars. The predictions fail, the coverage continues, and each new claim gets reported as news rather than a pattern. Altman is following a well-worn playbook. He picks his soundbites carefully and likely knows which ones will be widely reported on. It looks like a throwaway line, but it probably isn't. It's calculated and recurring. It generates PR. The cost of all this goes beyond annoyance. Hype allocates attention, and attention is finite. Every headline about models going rogue in the singularity is a headline not written about the mundane governance failure underneath. In the case of the Hugging Face hack, a sandbox that didn't hold during a test a human launched. Marcus notes that ordinary guardrail classifiers would have prevented the Hugging Face incident entirely. We should be worried about probabilistic systems running in directions we forgot to fence off.
1: Okay, all right, that's enough. There were multiple examples well before the Hugging Face story ever made the news. It's not new. This has been happening. And as I mentioned, there are a couple of people who are saying now that agents have cut themselves loose. They're out there in the net, and no one's going to recall them. They can't be found, and who knows what they're going to do? Who knows who's really in touch with them? If anybody on our side, it's very interesting. Very interesting questions. Okay, let me get past this. All right, here's one. AI just hacked a government and its nuclear agency. Okay, let's find out what this is about. This is AI Revolution. It's a good channel.
5: Over 4 days at the start of July, eight AI agents ran an attack on a government with nobody at the keyboard, mapping 21 systems, cracking 85 accounts, and walking off with 2,500 personnel records before poking at a nuclear safety agency, and every tool used to build it was free to download. Then researchers found a way to reach into Claude, GPT, and Gemini and pull out the reasoning those models are built to hide, passwords included, and what they saw inside landed right in the middle of the ugliest argument in AI policy right now. Plus, xAI handing you bots with their own computer, ads spreading further through ChatGPT, Gemini crossing a line only 13 Google products ever have, and OpenAI losing another one of its originals. Lot to get through. So let's start with the one that has governments genuinely rattled. The target was Taiwan, and the operators took open-source AI agents, the kind anyone can pull down, and stitched them into something that behaved like a coordinated cyber team. Not a human at a keyboard with an AI co-pilot whispering suggestions. The thing ran itself, spinning up to eight agents at once that mapped those 21 government systems, researched vulnerabilities specific to them, and changed tactics when they hit a wall. After the 85 accounts and the 2,500 personnel records, it pushed into Taiwan's nuclear safety agency and at least seven energy companies. The people who caught it work at Dream, an Israeli AI company, and the way they found it's almost mundane. They came across a 160-megabyte archive sitting online during general research into what threat actors have been up to lately, and inside were 1,395 files that laid out the whole operation. The tool was built on two open-source agent frameworks, Hermes and OpenClaw, both of which exist specifically to let models go off and complete tasks without a human babysitting every step. Here's where it gets murky in an interesting way. The researchers couldn't work out which underlying model was powering the agents. What they could see in the logs was how the operators got around the model's safety training, and it's almost insultingly simple. They framed the whole thing as an authorized penetration test. a sanctioned security exercise. The model went along with it. Amir Becker, Dream's chief strategy officer, previously ran cyber operations for Unit 8200, Israel's elite signals intelligence outfit. So he's seen a few things. And he said he'd never encountered an end-to-end autonomous attack on a government target before. His takeaway was blunt. Every government on the planet now has to work from the assumption that it's under permanent cyber attack, not...
1: Fair. Fair enough. And they should be. This is no surprise to, I think, many of you. The people behind this coordinated four-day cyber attack on Taiwan, with nobody at the keyboard, I still don't know who they are. I guess they're not going to make it clear. But if this is the one we found out about, well, you can add it up.
5: It'd be targeted permanently, actively, right now. On attribution, Dream's being careful. They haven't pinned it to a specific group. What they'll say is that internal communications tied to the operation were written in simplified Chinese, which points strongly toward an operator connected to mainland China, while the data pulled out of the target was in traditional Chinese, which on government sites basically narrows you down to Taiwan, Hong Kong, or Macau. Officially, Dream only says it notified a country in the Asia-Pacific region, citing company policy, though a person with knowledge of the incident confirmed the target. Taiwan's Ministry of Digital Affairs wouldn't comment on the breach, pointing to confidentiality, but a spokesperson said anything involving government agencies or critical infrastructure gets handled through established reporting and response procedures. They also made a point worth sitting with, that AI has genuinely changed the shape of security incidents, and it's a dual problem now. The attacks are automated, and the AI agents themselves become a whole new category of vulnerability. Chinese authorities didn't respond to requests for comment. And that's really the whole point here. Everyone's using AI at this point. Almost nobody's getting paid for it. The gap isn't access anymore. It's knowing where to point it. Mark Cuban's version of this. Learn to build agents. Go talk to small businesses. And find the boring stuff nobody has time for.
6: You know, what I would do coming out of college, I would go to small, medium-sized businesses, having learned how to do agents.
5: Lead follow-up, booking appointments, chasing invoices, answering the same five customer questions 40 times a day. That work is worth real money to the person drowning in it. Businesses are paying thousands to hand it off. So I put together an 11-page report. Seven agents' companies are paying $3,000 to $10,000 for right now. Who buys each one, and how to spot a business that needs one? No coding. Links below. It's free. Quick note on who Dream actually is, because the backstory is a little wild. Founded in 2023 by Shalev Julio and Sebastian Kurz, Austria's former chancellor, who's 39, Julio, you might know as a co-founder of NSO Group, yeah, the Pegasus people, blacklisted by the U.S. in 2021 over allegations that certain governments used their spyware against journalists and opposition figures.
1: Israeli spyware company, NSO Group, placed on U.S. blacklist. He didn't say it. I just wanted you to know it was an Israeli company. Big surprise.
5: Dream's headquartered in Tel Aviv calls itself a national sovereign AI and cyber defense company.
1: A national sovereign AI and cyber defense company called Dream in Tel Aviv.
5: $1.1 billion valuation in February 2025 after a $100 million round led by Bain Capital. The detail Dream found most striking wasn't the breach, it was the behavior. The tool continuously ranked and reprioritized possible attack paths based on whatever evidence it had gathered so far. When one route failed, it deployed another agent to scour the internet for information and come back with a new approach. That's not a script running down a checklist. That's what a human operator does. And this isn't landing in a vacuum. Anthropic, OpenAI, and Meta have all reported new models launching unexpected cyber attacks during internal testing. Back in November, Anthropic said it suspected Chinese state-sponsored hackers had manipulated Claude to try to hack 30 international companies and government agencies, though with limited success. For scale, Taiwan's National Security Bureau said in its January report that the island absorbs an average of 2.6 million Chinese cyber attacks a day, up 6% year over year, and Beijing continues to claim Taiwan as its territory while threatening annexation by force if Taipei won't submit. The other big one this week is also about extracting things. Models were never meant to give up, just from a completely different angle.
3: Stop using to-do lists.
1: All right, hold on. There we go.
5: Scientists figured out how to pull the hidden reasoning traces out of frontier models. The chain of thought stuff, the internal scratch pad where a model breaks a hard problem into pieces and works through them before handing you an answer. Labs keep that hidden on purpose, partly because it's proprietary and partly because if you can read it, you can train on it. The team came out of the University of Tübingen, the Max Planck Institute, the AI safety organization Mats Research, and the security company SNCC, and they found the same weakness across OpenAI. Anthropic and Google models accessed through an API. Alexander Panfilov, one of the researchers, put it plainly, every major frontier provider they tested shares this vulnerability, and it opens the door both to personal information leakage and to large-scale reasoning distillation attacks. The mechanism's genuinely clever. Labs hide your reasoning trace, but they also typically send an encrypted version of it back down to your machine because that offloads some computation. So the encrypted blob sitting right there on your computer, you just can't read it. The trick is that these companies also offer smaller variants of the same model. Cheaper, weaker, same family, and crucially, the same decryption key. Feed that encrypted trace to the little sibling, and it'll happily unpack and reveal what's inside because it's had less alignment training and it's far less likely to refuse. Florian Tremere at East Zurich, who works in exactly this space, called the idea of swapping in a weaker variant with the same key very cool and said it's definitely becoming an issue. That same method also surfaced API keys and passwords sitting inside reasoning traces captured off a user's machine. Panfilov and his co-authors disclosed to all three labs last month, and each one adjusted its API. The private data extraction is closed off now. But Panfilov says some reasoning traces can still be recovered the same way, and actually killing the distillation vector would require a fundamental overhaul of how these APIs work.
1: Okay, enough of that. Going on to another one now. Vanessa is back, Wingarth, and let's see what she's got this time. It's called Betting on People's Lives. Betting on People's Lives. Vanessa Wingarth, or Wingard. I don't know which it is, but it's Vanessa. All right. She's pretty good. Here we go.
7: Victory.
8: Have you heard just how insane sports betting has gotten in this country? There was about $5 billion worth of wagers placed in 2017. $5 billion. There was $166 billion worth of wagers placed last year.
9: My parlay's missed so bad, I'm thinking about, do I even want to do this anymore, gang?
10: I get a lot of completely unsolicited DMs, but, hello, Kalshi. Hello, scumbag gambling page.
11: The weather. That used to be the go-to topic when meeting someone new. Today, people are gambling on it. In fact, for just 6 cents, you can bet that there will be a magnitude 8 earthquake in California before 2027. There are also wildfires, tornadoes, viruses, and diseases that you can bet on. But if that's not dystopian enough, soon you'll be able to bet on whether the FDA will approve treatments for cancer and Alzheimer's patients.
1: I guess you can bet on everything now. Sports books are certainly all over the place. They proliferated years ago. I wonder if they'll come out with a new kind of betting, or if sports books, in order to maintain their dominance, will open the doors wide and take wagers on almost anything you can imagine. I don't know. I'm not a betting man.
11: People are suffering from cancer. You'll be able to bet on their lives because, as Kalshi likes to advertise, it's a money hack.
8: I don't know why more people aren't doing this. Like, I literally made $761.07 last night. Like, I'm not a trader or anything. My friend literally just told me about this app called Kalshi. You basically pick what you think is going to happen in real life. I saw this one where everyone was choosing the same side. Like, the whole chart was green. If everyone thinks this is happening, it's probably happening. So I just picked the same thing they did. I woke up this morning and it paid out. Why aren't you guys doing this? It felt stupidly easy.
11: Why aren't you guys doing this? Just bet on the 99% of outcomes like everyone else. Join the herd. But here is the problem. Cauchy positions itself as being able to predict the future based on the bets people are placing, going so far as to create these ads, implying that since they can't predict the future, they could have predicted past events like the odds of women gaining the right to vote and baseball contributing to the end of segregation.
1: There was somebody years ago who used, who was it? I can't remember. No offense. But it was a question of using the internet and watching it and watching how people behaved on the internet. In other words, not behaved in the sense of being good or bad, but behaved in terms of promoted their lifestyles and thoughts. And they were able to project reasonably what to expect in the future. That was interesting. Dick Allgaier coming up next hour might know more about this, but that's the remote viewing section of things. Cauchy, I don't know this. It's new to me.
11: Is billboard rage bait, but how accurate is Cauchy? Because if everyone is just betting on the winning bet, that's not a prediction. And yet people still view it as a single source of truth. People look at the odds to gauge how likely something will actually happen.
7: To many Americans, these products look an awful lot like sports betting. To others, they're an innovative financial product that can help aggregate information and provide insight into future events.
1: Well, insight to future events, kind of what I was suggesting. And I've forgotten who did that. Might have been Cliff High. Might have been. Okay.
11: People in the U.S. government take it seriously. A recent study from the Federal Reserve Board concluded that Cauchy is a valuable complement to existing forecast tools in both research and policy settings. But let's keep in mind, one of their advisors is Donald Trump Jr., son of the president, who happens to have influence over the Fed. And other research shows it's not nearly as accurate as claimed. Last year, two researchers studied the accuracy of Cauchy, Polymarket, and Predicted during the 2024 U.S. presidential election. 93% of predicted markets correctly predicted outcomes better than chance. However, on Cauchy, the accuracy fell to 78%, and on Polymarket, 67%. And sure, there are some accurate predictions happening on Cauchy. But why is that?
12: We have officially entered the next realm of insanity, y'all. People are actually botting Spotify streams now, not to make the artist famous, but to win bets. On prediction markets like Cauchy and Polymarket, you can now actually place bets on which songs are going to top the charts. Bam.
1: So they're calling them prediction markets. Okay.
12: There's a loophole now that people are exploiting. What if you don't actually have to predict the winner, but you manufacture it? The specific recent example was with Malcolm Todd's song Earrings, which suddenly jumped to number one on Spotify's U.S. top charts.
11: Is it an accurate prediction that a song hits number one on Spotify if you deploy hundreds of bots to stream it over 500,000 times? Technically, yes. The song did jump nearly 70% in 2 days and hit number one, but only because it was manipulated. And that's Cauchy in a nutshell. In my opinion, they do not predict the truth. They just pay people to manufacture what they want the truth to be. And about betting on...
1: Kind of like rigging elections. Sort of the same thing.
11: They just pay people to manufacture what they want the truth to be. And about betting on the weather, that's also being rigged. French authorities are investigating after a temperature sensor in Paris spiked twice in 1 month, and both times the spikes matched bets placed on Polymarket, Cauchy's competitor. But somehow, it gets worse.
13: I was just approached by Cauchy, the gambling app, to make political and also election content for them for a sponsorship, and I basically told them to fuck off. So
14: So Kalshi paid influencers were questioning the integrity of California elections. I thought it was a bit odd when myself, as well as several creator friends of mine, all got offers from Kalshi 2 days before the election, last Sunday, to do paid partnerships with him around the L.A. mayoral race, when none of us have been discussing the L.A. mayoral race, and most of us don't even live in Los Angeles.
11: Why would Kalshi allegedly want influencers to create content around the Los Angeles mayoral race? Perhaps they want to influence election results? Is it a real prediction if you're influencing the outcome? And the insanity continues with the insider trading. Mr. Beast's own editor made bets on upcoming videos. A U.S. military member bet that Venezuela's president would be forced out of power. And similar bets were made around the fate of Iran's supreme leader. And then, of course, there's George Santos. For days, he insisted he would attend the State of the Union address. The odds of Santos attending was 74% on Kalshi. But when the speech started, he was nowhere to be found. He bet he would not attend, and surprise, he won. He did not show up. And it seems like just about everyone is promoting Kalshi.
15: I genuinely have a rage like no fuck other watching Alex Cooper from Call Her Daddy promote gambling on her platform. And this is because me and other small creators like me were offered the same deal by Kalshi, Polymarket, whatever, to promote it, and we turned it down. We turned it down because it's bad money. There's such a thing as bad money.
11: I agree with her take. It's why I don't work with sponsors. I don't want their money. But the number of influencers, celebrities, and news channels partnering with Kalshi is actually insane. Especially the news channels, because think about it. If you don't have insider information, the next best source of information is the news. But Kalshi is paying the news. And this is what I find laughable. Many news sources disclose that they have a commercial relationship with Kalshi, and some of them claim certain employees, like editors, aren't allowed to trade. But that doesn't stop editors from telling information to other employees. And that's the thing. If every user were banned from betting on their own company or the industry they worked in, there wouldn't be as many insider bets. But there also wouldn't be a prediction market. This is a perfect example. When will the FDA reclassify BBC 157 to Category 1? Do you know what that means? I don't. Who is betting yes that this will happen before November? Maybe someone who works in Big Pharma? Maybe someone at the FDA? They would have us believe it's just random people guessing. They act like insider information is a flaw in the system, but it is the entire system, and these are the two who built it.
16: The end of the day.
1: Very interesting. I'm now getting up to speed on this. Polymarket, is that what it was? Poly something. And Kalshi. Kalshi co-founder believes people should earn money from their passions. I wonder what this guy's name is. I can kind of make a good guess. Let's see if I can figure it out.
11: I hear system, and these are the two who built it.
16: The end of the day, like, do we really want, as a society, people able to place bets on anything at any time on their phones? Like, is that a good idea for society?
17: I think we want to allow people to make money on what they know and what their hobbies are. I think the same way that we allow people to, if you know how to drive a car, you can make money on Uber. You should be able to make money out of what you know and your passions are and have your own freedom to decide how you want to make your income. And you see this, for example, a lot of news junkies out there are making tens of thousands of millions of dollars trading on Kalshi because that's their hobby. That's what they're very, very good at.
11: These two are the founders of Kalshi. Tariq's resume before founding the company, Goldman Sachs, Citadel, Palantir. So, you know, a real man of the people. Luana?
1: I get it. She said, Tariq?
11: Two are the founders of Kalshi. Tariq's resume before...
1: Tariq. They're still not giving his full name here. A little bit of a biography, but that's it.
11: Founding the company, Goldman Sachs, Citadel, Palantir. So, you know, a real man of the people. Luana did it...
1: All right, so he's worked for Citadel, Palantir, and Goldman Sachs. I think we've pretty well answered the question.
11: So answer the interviewer's question, but went on to say they want people to make money on what they know and their hobbies. She then compares it to Uber, which is an outrageous comparison. If you complete a ride for Uber, Uber pays you on couch.
1: But by the way, look how they're rationalizing anything, these people. You should be able to make money on what your passion is. Kind of leaves the door wide open, doesn't it?
11: Nothing is guaranteed, but don't take my word for it. We can look at some actual Kalshi users. This user, down $24,000. Another, down $8,900. This one, $6,500. And this user, down $28,000. That's nearly $70,000 between four people. But it doesn't stop anyone, because now you can bet from anywhere.
18: Hi, I'm Andy Levian, General Counsel.
1: Wow, that's crazy. I had no idea. So I guess you establish some kind of a cash account and then work from that. And if it goes in the negative, you've got to make it up. Well, gamblers lose. Gamblers lose. This is all... like I say, new to me, so I'm not surprised. But they rationalize it so anybody should be able to do virtually anything anymore.
11: Because now you can bet from anywhere. Celebrating a bet during a wedding. That's how far it's...
1: There's a fat guy at a wedding, and he was on his phone, and he and a guy next to him, and they were almost high-fiving. He won some small amount of money. Who knows? So another type of terminal screen addiction.
11: Nothing is sacred anymore. Hobbies are no longer hobbies for the sake of being hobbies, because now you can make money on them. But let's say your hobby is watching basketball. Well, we know games have been rigged.
19: New tonight, a major college basketball betting scandal is now under investigation. Federal prosecutors have charged 26 people, including 15 Division I players, accused of being paid to underperform in NCAA games. Officials say that scheme stretched across 29 games, including contests in China.
11: So people are betting on games where some of the players might be rigging the outcome. Again, is it really a win if the other team threw the game? But maybe sports isn't your thing. That's okay. You can now bet on reality TV.
20: Now that these gambling companies have...
1: Oh, too funny. You can actually bet on reality TV. Guess if you know the writers or have a connection, it might give you a bit of an advantage there.
11: Reality TV.
20: Now that these gambling companies have successfully gotten every man addicted to sports betting, their next target is women. That's why we're seeing all these ridiculous Love Island Kalshi ads like this one. It's all part of a very deliberate strategy that the company has explicitly said. They're targeting women specifically using pop culture, and unfortunately, it seems like it's kind of working.
11: It makes sense financially why Kalshi would target women. After all, we are 50% of the population, and most of us aren't betting on sports. But it doesn't change how absurd and evil it is. And the sad part, according to the Roosevelt Institute, ordinary users appear to do even worse in prediction markets than they do in casinos. We don't have the exact numbers for Kalshi, but a study of Polymarket, one of its competitors, found that the top 1% of users capture 76.5% of all trading gains. There is no reason to think that Kalshi's numbers would look much different. So yes, some people do win. It's just overwhelmingly the same tiny group of people at the top. But ultimately, Kalshi only got here because of social media. There are thousands of people alleging they make millions of dollars off of these high-risk speculations like crypto and prediction markets.
21: All right, so I think I accidentally made too much money at a young age, and I don't really know what to do anymore. Right now I'm just sitting in my McLaren, which is like one of my cars, but I also have a Maserati MC20. I have a Lamborghini Technica. My G-Wagon is parked outside, and I make over $500,000 every single month, so I just don't really know what else to do anymore.
2: All of the accomplishments she listed were just items. Cars, houses, jewelry. The achievement is consumerism. Well, that and being able to flex on TikTok. But so many people now aspire to be like her. And the audience most likely consuming this content is young men.
4: I have a gambling addiction. I've lost multiple five-figure years old. No one really knows this about me, except for probably my two closest friends. I talked to my parents about it today, but gambling has kind of taken over my life, and I'm an 18-year-old. It's terrible. I don't even own a fake ID, so I can't go to casinos or anything like that, but I'll go to poker rooms, sports bet. There's ways to do it when you're 18. It's something that I've done for fun with my friends, and it is a fun thing to do. I'd be lying if I said it wasn't, but it's really bad, guys.
2: I want to go straight to the comments. You are so close to so much money. If you stop now, you are teaching kids that look up to you that it's okay to quit. Do not stop. You're so close to a big win, though. There are so many teenagers in this comment section telling him to keep going. While researching this video, I found so many teenagers posting gambling content on TikTok. This is no longer a niche problem. This is a generational one. This reminds me of the 1920s, right before the Great Depression. Ordinary people watched the rich get richer off of the stock market, so naturally they wanted a piece. But all they could afford were penny stocks, cheap, like the name says, and very dangerous. Prices were easy to manipulate, fraud was everywhere, and most people lost money. Sound familiar? We're seeing the same thing today on Kalshi. People are betting pennies. For just 25 cents or 25 pennies, you can bet yes that the U.S. will confirm aliens exist before January 2029.
22: Well, good luck. Good luck to the Kalshiites. Wow. Sounds like a planet that E.T. might come from. From the planet Kalshi. Okay, hold on. I learned something every day. We'll be right back with more in just a few minutes. Hold on.

0: All right, here we go, and welcome back, Richard Allgaier. I didn't know about Kalshi and the other, well, let's see, it's kind of like a sports book. You probably know about it, but it's a book of life. You can bet on anything. It's not sports. Anyhow, pretty crazy out there.
1: They bet on everything. You sound like you're on a phone. You don't sound like you're on your...
0: I'm on the phone. I've been on the phone all week. I'm having technical problems.
1: Oh, I know about that. I thought I was going to be on the phone. It's going around. Yeah. Is Mercury in retrograde? Are we over Mercury in retrograde? Or?
0: I don't know. I don't know.
1: All heck is breaking loose out here in Hawaii. Wow.
0: The communists are on the rampage, I guess, huh?
1: The weather is on the rampage.
0: Well, that too. But I guess politically speaking, things aren't looking great. Yeah, what's the deal with the weather? Did you get hit with that storm, or is it still approaching?
1: We got walloped. No, it hit. Okay, let me divert to politics for a minute. So I was at the beach, and a bunch of us old guys, retired guys, we swim every morning, and we talk, we have good conversations. And one of the guys, a very dyed-in-the-wool progressive liberal, said to me, we had a primary election, I guess, and he said, so did your candidates win? And I looked at him, I said, oh, man, I knew there was a primary, but I haven't watched local news in years, and I don't even know who my council member is. I don't pay any attention to it.
0: Nor
1: so
0: should you.
1: I told him I don't take sides because I was a reporter. I didn't want to admit that if you ask me to name my Congress rep, I don't know. I just don't watch anymore. Okay, so that's my political story. Now for the weather. There was a hurricane named Lala. It was a tropical storm. It turned into a hurricane, I think, Friday night. It just impacted the south shore of the Big Island, which is the largest island of the island chain in Hawaii. And it slammed in there on Saturday, Jeff. This is August. It was snowing and 145-mile-an-hour winds at the top of Mauna Kea or Mauna Loa, the big peak up there.
0: Wow, so that's pretty interesting. Wow.
1: They got like 20 inches of rain in areas of that island. It was absolute biblical floods. I know I have friends over there who are totally cut off. The roads are gone. The electrical lines are gone. They have no food. They have no water. Well, they have what food they have, and water is tough. I'll tell you. I'll give your sponsor a plug. I have some new mana freeze dried food. Okay. I'm going to get some more.
0: Good for you. Yeah. Thank you. It's the best.
1: Yeah. I was about to pull some out because we lost power. You can't just get the Numana. You also have to have a little gas propane portable stove. You can buy those. They're pretty cheap with a little gas canisters. But I had to bring that out to eat day before yesterday. Yeah. Okay, so the storm slammed the Big Island. They were just huge wind blowing down trees, all the power's out, massive flooding. Here on Oahu, was it Friday? Today's Monday, Saturday. So Saturday night, was it Saturday? No, Friday night, it was so windy. You can't believe the wind is just, hurricane, tropical storm winds. The trees were just wow. And it rained and rained and rained and rained and rained, and the streets flooded. So we get up on Saturday, and I go, wow, I've got power. That's cool. I got internet. Wow, this building's great. And then all of a sudden, boom, the power went down. The internet went down. the elevators don't work. So I live in a nice condo. It's a luxury condo. But a condo, however nice it is still just a big stack of concrete boxes. Like, mine's a really nice concrete box, but without electricity, without internet, without air conditioning, without elevators, it's not that great of a box. So here we are.
0: How hard is it to get on an elevator?
1: The elevators don't work.
0: No, I mean in general. Is it easy? You're always able to get up and down.
1: Oh,
0: you're on the 96th floor, right?
1: No, 108th. No, we're on the 15th floor. So we're at 15. The building has three elevators. Here's the issue with our elevator. I just found this out from a longtime resident. We've got these elevators that are really big, and they're glass, and they're on the outside of the building. So when it goes up, you all of a sudden you come out of the trees, and you get this sweeping view of Waikiki and the mountains and the Alawai Canal, and it's just as glorious as you ascend and descend. It's this beautiful view. The problem is, when the wind blows hard, elevators are very delicate, and they shake and rattle, and they get off. They get displaced a little bit, and the sensors go, oh, there's a problem, shut it down. All three of our elevators were down. What I just learned was that the elevators were designed to be in an atrium, so they would have external elevators where you would ride up, and you would look through glass and see the view, but they would be protected in an atrium. And the developer, once they sold enough units, and got the permits, they changed the design and they didn't add the atrium. So now we've got these elevators with beautiful views. It's really impressive. If you come to my house, like, I get you on the elevator and I push the button and it ascends and this breathtaking view. But the wind blows and the things don't work. So all three elevators were

0: So they went to the doctor, and the doctor said, you have a detached retina. You need surgery immediately. Like, do not pass go. You'll lose your eyesight if you don't get surgery right now. And so they said, well, we don't have an eye surgeon on Kauai, so we'll fly you to Honolulu on Monday. That was last night. So I see on the text that they're heading to Oahu. I go, why are they heading to here? And they call me today, and they said, we're at the hospital, and we're trying to get a flight home. We need a place to hang out. So I brought them to my house. So because of the hurricane, the flights were disrupted. There were some were bunch were canceled. So they're all full. So they've got to get to Honolulu to Los Angeles. It's about a four and a half, five-hour flight. Just direct 2,300 miles, 2,500 miles. So they're here booking a flight, and they're none available. And they get one, and she says, all right, we got a flight. So she books it. All right, I got the flight. And then she looks at the details. She goes, oh, my God. We fly to Hilo tonight, and then we have an hour layover, and then we fly from Hilo to Seattle, and then there's a seven-hour layover, and then we fly from Seattle to Los Angeles. We get home at 3 tomorrow. So I just got them to the airport with a detached retina where time is ticking down. So,
1: that's really that's an incredibly ridiculous flight.
0: Well, Jeff, you don't fly anymore. So
1: no.
0: you don't deal with this. But what happens is they used to have ticket agents or what do they call it? Travel agents, or you could call United Airlines. You get a representative. You'd get somebody on the phone. You say, hey, I have a medical emergency. I have a note from my doctor. I need to get on a flight from Honolulu to LA. What can you do? Now you book it online, and they have algorithms that can sense who is booking tickets. So they up the price. And they make them not available, or they, you're it's like playing a
1: they're
0: video.
1: They're gouging you every step of the way.
0: Every step of the way. So they're on the way. So anyway, here we are in our condo. The traffic lights are still out. It's hard to get around town. There's trees down a bunch of places. If my internet goes out, have Todd call me, your producer, and we'll get on the phone.
1: What was these 145-mile-an-hour winds, but up at the top of the mountain.
0: That was at the top. Down below, yeah. It was about 60 to 70, I think.
1: Uh-huh.
0: And here on Oahu, I think we were getting 40, 45. It was pretty substantial. It was a good storm. I mean, but, you know, in back to your pneumonia, folks, you should... It comes in a little box, and you can just put it in a closet or a corner or somewhere in your garage, and you have it. You don't know when, like, okay, they told us a hurricane's coming. I'm going, all right, that's by the Big Island. It'll brush the Big Island. And usually the Big Island has two huge mountains, so the hurricane hits those, and it dissipates, so they don't hit us. But I'm sitting home and going, all right, I don't mind some rain. And all of a sudden, I'm sitting here in a box with no way to cook food. The stores aren't open. You can't get down the elevator. Your food is going rotten in your refrigerator because there's no power.
1: The fridge is shut down, yeah.
0: Yeah, so it's just peace of mind to get an order of that freeze-dried food.
1: Let me do this real quick. I've said that for many years. When you have survivable, long-term, storable food of good quality, your psychology changes.
0: Mm-hmm. Yeah.
1: You have a secure feeling that you just can't understand unless you have that preparation made. And that's true. I'm glad you mentioned that. Thank you.
0: And my good source, who you know about, has told me for quite a while that this is the year that things are going to start to come unglued, that we are going to start having more weather events, and we'll get to that when we get to the remote.

0: viewing part, that this is starting to manifest. There's more earthquakes, there's more storms, there's more volcanoes, and it's not going to get better. It's going to get worse. So you can be sitting there just comfortable thinking, hey, this is great. Yeah, I'll go to the store and pick up a bag of lentils. But when the power goes out, the store's not open. If the power's not out, you got to have a way to heat things and to eat things. So you want some of that food. I'm gonna order some more pneumonia. I've got a bunch, but I want a year or 2 year supply.
1: And your little propane, you buy the little bottles of propane fuel. Is that it?
0: You have? They're big in Hawaii. I think they're kind of an Asian thing. It's like a small, about this, like a their little suitcase, and it's maybe 14 inches by 14 inches.
1: Yeah, I've seen it. Yeah.
0: Neat. And then you have a little can, and you, with an opening, you pop that in and put a lever down, and it charges it. And then you, woof, mm-hmm. and it goes whoop, and you turn the thing over, and it's got a burner. So I was home Saturday. I was making popcorn on the thing. I was heating soup. I had banana bread that it was in the refrigerator that I was heating up in a pan. Yeah, we were happy to have that thing. Otherwise, what are you going to do? There's no electricity. The fast food restaurants aren't open. You're stuck in a top
1: floor. You're going to eat cold canned food is what you're going to do if you've got cans.
0: Yeah.
1: I do.
0: Well. So be prepared, folks.
1: Or you're going to lose a little weight.
0: Yeah. So anyway, I'm working on a documentary on quantum nano diamonds. I think we talked about that last time.
1: Quantum nano diamonds.
0: Is nano diamond vacancy. So they make these nano diamonds. And there's a flaw in them where there is instead of a carbon atom, it's a nitrogen atom, and it makes a space. And they can do something to that with a laser that makes it be on or off. So that's like a transistor. It's like a computer. What computers do is on or off, yes or no, plus or minus. And they can do this on an atomic level with lasers and quantum diamonds that they make in the lab that have this vacancy in it. It's very complex. And they gave us that as a remote viewing target. And I'm remote viewing this. I'm like, geez, what the heck is this? I have no physics, technical, scientific background to describe such a thing. But they realized that remote viewers can actually describe highly technical things. They do it kind of in a metaphor, sort of, but sometimes kind of literally. So they're giving us these highly technical science targets that we don't understand. I just worked another one that I don't have feedback on, but we got the feedback on the nano diamonds, and I think we touched on this last time. They can make computer, RFID chips in dust. So they can have you breathe this in, and then it'll be able to track it. It'll track everything. They can just sprinkle this dust on something and activate it with cell phone towers and frequencies.
1: Yeah.
0: So it's really scary.
1: The control is overwhelming now.
0: This is the total control of humanity. It's the mark of the beast. And that's the basis of the documentary is what this is gonna be. So I'm just writing this. That's what I'm busy on. So I think we're gonna go over a couple of remote viewing hits that are on.
1: Yeah, look under Dick Allgaier in guests, and we've got several up there.
0: And a couple of them are, I was looking for near future events. A couple were tasked as just regular targets, not near future. So Right. Why don't you describe the sketch and I'll describe what how I did it and what it was.
1: I said, okay, just go to tonight's guest.
0: Okay, go to guests. I'll do
1: it. Under images there under Dick's name. And start with number one.
0: Let me look at that, too.
1: What do you want to start with, number one?
0: Yeah, we can do that. Let's see.
1: All right.
0: That's the Earth disruption.
1: Disruptions. Now, your art is very unique. It's kind of lousy, but it's really good. I never could understand it.
0: It's with no talent, I just kind of do it with brute force. You know, and it's you got to understand that a lot of times when I'm drawing this, Jeff, I'm not in my technical mind. I'm in my
1: you're out of your mind. I got it.
0: I'm out of my mind. So
1: look on the left side, you'll see Dick's art is really unique. It's extraordinarily effective, but his spelling is still a little off because he's out of his mind when he's doing this.
0: That's the part that's embarrassing to me, because as a journalist, I take pride in being able to spell. And I get in a session and I know a word and I write it down. I go, I have no idea how to spell that. And I look at it and I'm like, what the heck?
1: Well, Volkank is short enough.
0: I was trying to say volcanic. Oh, yeah, I did. I missed the I.
1: It's okay. Oh. No worries.
0: Okay, so here's the story behind this one. I've got to pull up a...
1: No, your art is really good. I don't know how it comes off with its own personality, and it speaks. You understand what you're saying.
0: Yeah. So I was. That was a monthly event that I...
1: The Hawaii storm you're talking about here?
0: No, I did this in June. I said, this is going to be things that'll be happening in July and August. Yeah, near future, like 90 days out.
1: Yeah, July 26th, looks like.
0: That was July of 2026. Date. Yeah, this was published in June. So I got the idea of Earth disruption. So I drew what looked like the planet in the Pacific Ocean. That's kind of where I am. And I said, there's going to be solar stuff. There's going to be atmospheric stuff, magnetosphere perturbations, earthquakes, tidal events, weather anomalies, Schumann charts, volcanic, global map showing events, space frequencies, disruptions, radio communications, internet, satellite. Since we published that, I got to call up another. Give me one second. Earth is okay. I ran this through AI. Earthquakes in the past 30 days. July 27th, 7.3, Puerto Madero, Mexico. Caused shaking felt in Guatemala and El Salvador. August 10, 7.4 near Colombia. August 14, 7.7 in Indonesia. And then there was another earthquake. Extreme weather events. Heat waves and temperatures. You've seen that. They have the heat dome. There was the hurricane in Hawaii. There have been wildfires all over the earth. Solar activity. There have been X-class flares. Volcanic activity. Kilauea is erupting. Etna is disrupting erupting. Disruptions of radio and internet. There have been solar flares coming above normal Schumann resonance. So everything I said in this remote viewing and drew in that one page has been happening over the past month and is going to continue to happen. So what's happening is, and this is not from remote viewing, this is from what I've been told, the Earth and the solar system is spiraling through the outer edge of the galaxy. We're moving at something like 18,000 kilometers a minute. we're trucking. We're going really fast. And when we get to, we're getting to an area in the solar system where it's not just empty space. There's material there that causes friction, and it causes a disturbance, and it causes the sun to flex and flare. And so that's when they talk about climate change. It's not from me driving an SUV or you driving a truck. It's from the sun going through these, this denser portion of the solar system that is causing, there's having, all the planets are experiencing weird problems. So we're going to see more of that, which gets back to buy some storable food. So anyway, that was a hit. Let's look.
1: By the way, there was a big story the other day, another one that is forecasting food to take another enormous jump this fall and winter. So if you buy it now, you'll have it at a reasonable price. You won't have to face it head on.
0: I've got a guy that for 30 years worked with commodities brokers, people that traded commodities in Canada, and he follows this very, very closely. And he got me into soybeans like 3 years ago. I made a ton of money. I put a little money in it. He'd call me up and go, look at soybeans. I go, my God, I just made X amount of money. He says that's going to be the better than cryptos for the next little bit, is buying options. You got to know what you're doing, but the because of the drought, because of the fertilizer that they've cut off.
1: But you bought futures. Is that it?
0: No, I buy options.
1: Oh.
0: So you can put up, you can gamble $500 or $1,000 and make 5,000 if you're right.
1: Calci.
0: Well, it's not Calci. It's, you got to know what you're doing. But Calci, that's another way. Here's the bet I'm going to put on Calci. I'm going to put $1,000 on Marco Rubio, next president. I think Marco Rubio is going to be, because I was given that as a blind target. I've given a blind target, just letters and numbers. Mm. Q1, L7, N2, C4. And I go, I see Marco Rubio. Why am I looking at Marco Rubio? And target was, who's president in 2029? So I might put $1,000 on that just for fun. So yeah, I don't want to give people investment advice or tell them to buy options. The point is, I will tell them to buy the storable food. They've closed off the Strait of Hormuz, and that's being done on purpose. Trump is under instructions to do that. So they're cutting the oil supply, and they're also cutting pesticides. There's no pesticides getting through. And also, these heat domes and weather anomalies, the crops are having trouble. They're also not able to feed the cattle. Doesn't affect you and me, Jeff. But
1: Who was it? Tyson closed down three more what they call beef packing plants.
0: The ranchers can't afford to feed their cattle, so they're culling the herds. They're selling them off. So for the time, beef prices are going down. Like, hey, beef's great. But then there's not going to be enough, and you're going to see beef prices going up. What the world is doing, from my inside sources, what the people who run the world is, they're going to move agriculture down to South America. So they're killing off all the farmers in England, in not England, but Europe, the EU. And they're getting rid of them in the U.S. They're going to move it all down. They plan 100 years in advance, as you know. So it's going to be, but there's going to be, we're looking at maybe famine. All right, the next picture. Sam Altman.
1: So yes, Sammy. What are we doing?
0: They gave us they gave us a blind target and they said, remote view this. And I go, well, it's a man. I said, what do I need to know about this man? It could be anybody from history in the future. And I said, I see this guy in a kaleidoscope of data. He's in a tunnel that is actual computer code. Like, what did I say? Like the Akashic record. A person in a geometric tunnel of data. Vast blocks of information. And the target was Sam Altman, and there's a picture of him, and just the way I drew him. I was kind of proud of that one. That's amazing how they give me a random letter number, and I said, there's this guy in a kaleidoscopic tunnel of data.
1: Mm-hmm.
0: And that's him. But what we...
1: How about an unworthy guy in a kaleidoscope of data?
0: He's got like some issues,
1: Sammy much here. He's an old man. And he's a creep. He's got a very shady past.
0: Yeah.
1: And I've run several videos about it. He's not an exemplary CEO. How about that? Not a role
0: when
1: model.
0: When I remote view people, unless it's the absolute, like, I remote viewed P. Diddy. And it was so bad. All I did was talk about the bad. I mean, this guy was just rotten, horrible.
1: Hey, what's he doing now?
0: He's in prison. And I was crying. I was sobbing when I gave the data. So that's one. When you remote view him, you go, "Ooh, this is awful." And his awfulness is the point of the remote viewing.
1: Mm-hmm.
0: When I did somebody like Altman, I get like I go, okay. His sexual orientation is something that I don't like, but I don't want to get into that. I don't think that's the reason I just kind of note it and move on.
1: If you study his background, Dick, he's not a good guy. He's a liar. He's a cheat. He's a fraud. This is what is being said about him by people who have known him for a long time. Liar is probably the number one criticism. I don't know the man. I'm just telling you what I hear and the videos that I've aired. I can send you a couple of videos that probably will shock you.
0: Yeah, I'm not a fan. Not a fan is.
1: Well, look, his wife or husband, whatever the hell it is. I don't know if he's the woman or the man, Sammy. But he met his husband-to-be. That means Sammy's the woman, I guess. He met his husband-to-be at a party thrown by Peter Thiel and Palantir.
0: Yeah. they're all part of the same group. Yeah.
1: Yep.
0: So... I don't think gay guys ever refer to a partner as a wife, do they? They always call him their husband.
1: Hell if I know.
0: I don't
1: know. As close as I want to get to the situation. Whatever.
0: My favorite thing, we get in trouble now, is this WNBA, these huge, burly black men who are claiming to be transsexual.
1: Yeah.
0: And good for them. And people are accusing them of being, not sincere. And they go, well, wow, you're that's hate speech. How do you know? You know, this is my real feeling. How can you? It's just funny. They're poking
1: at the very least, they're big, black, butch, bull dykes, racist bull dykes, many of them, who hate whitey. That's the truth, and it is what it is.
0: Well, I like the two men who are, and by the way, I guess we don't use the term biological male. It's just male. You're a male or female. How do they get us saying that? They get us to use that term biological. And don't use the term transgender. There's no such thing as transgender. You can't change your gender. It's the proper term is transvestite.
1: Correct.
0: Did I just get us in trouble?
1: No. Trannies, whatever. You got it. It's okay.
0: Yeah, you can't change your sex. You can't be a transsexual.
1: No, it's so creepy, the whole thing.
0: Yeah.
1: And
0: okay,
1: they're going after
0: the
1: children now. That's even worse, but whatever. Yeah. Go ahead.
0: The next remote viewing. This one, I'm very proud of myself. I'd say this is, I really like this one. So I'm doing the monthly events in June.
1: Yeah.
0: And I'm going into my little state and it's open-ended, like, what's going to be a news story that's going to be important? And I see Air Force One. I see a 747, but it's not the baby blue one. It's one with red and darker blue. And this was before Trump unveiled started using the new one. And I realized
1: the Qatarian jet.
0: This is the Qatari one. I said, this is the Qatari jet. And there's a threat level event. That's what I titled it, threat level event. The president and top officials rushed to safety, a secure location. And I drew the jet with the walkway, you know, the stairs down, and I drew vehicles underneath the engines. And I said, this is the tarmac. This is Air Force One. There's radio. I hear radio communications like, oh, that's so far, you know, talking on their thing. High alert. A code is invoked. An escape plan in immediate action. And so I published that in June, late June. After I published that, they brought that jet into service. He flew on it to Turkey. Coming back from Turkey, there was... The Secret Service picked up the Israelis, told the Secret Service they're going to shoot this thing out of the sky with a shoulder-fired missile. And so they put a plan into effect. Trump was whisked off the plane into a catering truck. So it was done underneath the wing of the plane, as I drew. And they took him on another smaller military jet. And this was not disclosed until about a week and a half ago. So I described that event perfectly and drew it, and I published it way before it happened. I would point to that as, okay, that's precognitive remote viewing right there.
1: Hold on now. Didn't they have to fly the former Air Force One to get him? And didn't he have to physically hide out in some kind of a food conveyance device?
0: Yep.
1: What is that?
0: And then, Jeff, some of the other members of his administration and the press, they let him take off in the plane that they thought may have been shot down. So they said, you guys fly in that plane. They snuck Trump off.
1: He didn't care. They're all expendable.
0: Yeah. I mean, I'd be a little mad if I was in the press corps and I was on Air Force One. They let me take off. They said, oh, yeah, the president's not on it because he thought they were going to shoot a shoulder-fired missile. But you let us fly? Okay.
1: Yeah.
0: But anyway, I don't get into the politics thing. I'm just a remote viewer. So, yeah. But that was a pretty good one. That's documented. That's not bad.
1: That's a very good one. Couldn't be any more clear. So are you going to use your skills to patronize Kalshi?
0: Oh, man.
1: Everybody wants to know.
0: Well, I might bet on Rubio as president. I know I think Daz Smith is doing this. We kind of hold it close to... I haven't done that yet, okay? I honestly tell you, I haven't. I know that Daz Smith and Naeem Vendreas, a couple members of our team, I think they probably already have put bets on Kalshi. I know Daz, when we do cryptos that look good, he'll buy one while we're still doing the live recording. We'll be on a Zoom. And he goes, I just bought this one. So, if remote viewing works and I can, okay, what if I would have, in June, I did that remote viewing where I drew the plane. Could I have gone on Cauchy and put a bet that I think there's going to be an event where Trump is going to have an issue with Air Force One and they're going to put him, they're going to have an evacuation plan?
1: I don't see, from what I've heard, I don't see why not.
0: I could have made money on that one.
1: Yeah, that's a long shot. If you'd have bet on the fact, will he or won't he hide his formidable physical bulk in a food conveyance device during the trip or part of the trip, will that happen?
0: Yeah, well, you're giving me ideas now. Like, yeah, use remote viewing to bet on Cauchy. Everybody wants to win the lottery. Everybody always told me, well, Dick, if remote viewing was true, why aren't you rich? You know. And my answer is, I bought cryptos. I'm doing okay. So.
1: Well, the Cauchy is here now to rescue you. Now you can do it up front and in the open.
0: Yep. And here's the last one. They gave us a target. They told us W0X8R609. I go, okay, what's that? Close my eyes. I see a meeting. I said, there's many people seated. And this was the Federal Open Market Committee meeting in September. So we're looking ahead to that. And all the remote viewers on our team, and I'll explain that we have a team called Future Forecasting Group, FFGRV.com, where we predict near future events, where we look at trends, and we look at solving mysteries, and we look at the transition to a new financial system. So we were tasked to look at what's going to happen surrounding the Federal Reserve. And there I said it again, Jeff. You know, I need to find myself and slap myself because I used the word Federal Reserve. I should always say the private bankers that make money out of nothing and charge us to use it.
1: There's a missing word in there.
0: I know. It would be. It starts with a J. Okay.
1: That's not to say 100% of them are, but we're a good 90. The other ones are compromised. And go ahead.
0: You and I were on the news, and it just rolls off the tongue. Oh, the Fed, the Federal Reserve. Like, oh, yeah, it's the Federal Reserve. No, it's private bankers who make money out of thin air, worth nothing.
1: Yep.
0: And put us into debt to use it.
1: I still laughed for a long time after learning about fractional reserve. I had no idea. It's insane what they do. Crazy. Your local bank, friends, in case you don't know it, your local bank is making money out of thin air and loaning it out at interest and then foreclosing and taking the property if somebody can't make the payments. Does that sound right to you? They're making money up out of thin air. If they take $100 in as a deposit, they're allowed to make up $900 and loan it out at interest.
0: Yeah.
1: 10%.
0: You go take out a mortgage with the bank, they don't have that. They don't have like $300,000.
1: No real money. No.
0: They just make an entry in a logbook and say we have $300,000 and you give it to another bank. So, Jeff, I learned a lot of this from your program over. It's been 30 years now, 26 years. Thank you for your program. 33. Yeah, I learned a lot of this by listening to your program.
1: Masonic. Lilt to it, doesn't it?
0: Yes, the 33rd year.
1: So anyway, look at the tape. Go ahead.
0: Yeah, well, I drew 19 people. I didn't count them, but that's basically the I think there's one extra at the table. But the point of putting this up is that all the remote viewers, we saw turmoil, disruption, markets going, gapping up, gapping down, huge drops, then volatile upswing.
1: Yeah.
0: We saw trouble ahead starting in September. There's your couch.
1: Oh, it's going to be horrible. Oh, yes. Oh, yes. By the way, I've always wondered about those tables. Look at the size of that table. Yeah. A table has room for at least three cakes with three blondes jumping out of them.
0: Yeah.
1: It's huge.
0: Yep.
1: It must make them feel important.
0: Yep. Yeah. Okay, and we'll end with some really cheery news. My good source, I do a segment on our site called The View of the News from Above the Chessboard, where we take a look at news, and then we explain how the people that run the world, how they look at it. Because they control the world. They plan 100 years in advance. They keep us reactive. So they plan ahead decades, and they have us respond to the trauma at the moment. Anyway, my guy, who you know has good information, says, I said, what are we going to do the segment on? I'm going to record it when we finish here in about a half hour. He says, we're going to talk about Russia and Ukraine, because that's the big story. Russia is going to move. Putin's going to get fed up real soon here. And he's going to move not just on Ukraine, but further into the EU, into Europe. And the U.S., Trump ain't going to bail him out. Trump's going to say, you're on your own. And I think Putin will be running the show over there pretty soon. Putin, who you and I know is not the bad guy that he's made out to be. So that's the big story to watch. Did I go offline? I do not hear you. Hello. You there, Jeff?

0: There we go.
1: Oh, okay. Yeah,
2: hello?
1: We're having. Yeah, I'm there, Jeff. Okay, we had the maybe what we're talking about. We got bumped off the air. It could be the technical.
2: You're
1: issue.
2: Oh. I see. Well,
1: I was
2: go
1: just
2: right
1: telling
2: ahead.
1: You that I was just telling you that this war with Russia is not going to, according to my sources. It's going to intensify. It's not going to get better. And it's they've got to determine. They need to settle who owns the territory up to the Rhine, the territory that was conquered by the Soviet Union in World War II, that's in play.
2: And oh, it is. Oh, interesting. Well, that's Ukraine, part of, I guess, Romania. And on a look at a map, you'll
1: East,
2: see
1: East Germany. Yeah,
2: yeah. The Rhine
1: Hungary?
2: Goes all
1: yeah.
2: the way down to the Black Sea. Nobody knows that.
1: Well, the Soviet Union, under the rules of land warfare, the De Hague rules, they put rules in for land warfare at one point.
2: Yeah,
1: Russia conquered that fair and square, and they owned it. That's the Iron Curtain. That was their territory. They won it in a war.
2: Yeah.
1: And they were getting the prize. And what they did was when they convinced Gorbachev, they said, okay,
2: yeah.
1: Well, let these countries run their own business, but you still get to make the money off of them. So,
2: well, okay. Let me throw this in real quick. Britain is now making and apparently overseeing the launching of drones attacking deep inside of Russia. We are certainly involved with it. So is Germany. That NATO is fighting Russia right now.
1: Yeah.
2: So far, Putin, Lavrov, etc., will not address this as an open declaration. It's a war.
1: They've been very restrained. They've been very restrained.
2: We are certainly involved with it. So is Germany. That NATO is fighting Russia right now.
1: Yeah.
2: So far, Putin, Lavrov, etc., will not address this as an open declaration. It's a war.
1: They've been very restrained. They've been very restrainers. Like, you got to make payments to pay Russia for the loss of their blood and material.
2: Right.
1: And so those countries, even after the Berlin Wall fell and the Iron Curtain came down, they could govern themselves. They still were paying money to Russia because they owed it from being conquered. What happened
2: like the Treaty
1: now,
2: of Versailles?
1: It's similar
2: bad.
1: To that. Yeah. Oh yeah. Yeah. Yeah. So it's going to do the same thing that what mm-hmm. the Treaty of Versailles forced Germany to do. They're going to
2: mm-hmm.
1: force Russia to do because that money is due Russia, and they've got billions and billions of dollars that they have impounded. It's Russia's money, and they legally own it. And now they're using that money to arm Ukraine. So it's Russia's money. They're using Russia's
2: uh-huh.
1: money to fight
2: crazy.
1: Russia, and that's gonna be the kickoff to World War III. How about that?
2: Yeah, that's pretty wild. And we are Israel, up to our ears in this whole thing. I think that Russia is largely controlled by Jewish oligarchs who have put their foot down on Putin to the extent that he hasn't been able to defeat Ukraine in 4 years plus of war. It's incredible. I mean, they put Zelensky in Ukraine. They've got Putin, who's not Jewish, but he was certainly raised by Jewish families to a significant degree.
1: You sure he's not?
2: I'm not sure of anything. But if I take the official line, no.
1: Yeah.
2: But he could be.
1: Well,
2: I don't know.
1: There's a greater plan. They're all playing their role, and they're going to bring
2: yeah.
1: in a new civilization. They're going to crash this one. And
2: yeah, and it's going, unfortunately, Dick, it's not going to be a benevolent kind dictatorship. Our only hope, I've got to run, is that AI does what it probably will do. I don't know how it can't, becomes artificial superintelligence, quantum superintelligence, and walks away from all of this evil human chicanery. Let's hope. That's my only out.
1: Well, we'll continue the discussion next month. It's always great to talk with you, Jeff. The people that are listening, get some storable food. You just get enough for at least a month or two, at the very minimum.
2: Absolutely. Yeah. Yes, sir. Thank you, Dick. Say hi to Mimi. Okay. Take care.
1: All right.
2: Talk soon.
1: Aloha. Bye-bye.
2: All right. We have to run. We're late. Thank you for being here. Back with you tomorrow night on Tuesday. Talk then.

0: Welcome back. It's time to say hello to Frank Joseph, who is with us once a month, and we get to look back in history and see how we got here. Actually, the road to this current destination is kind of a one-laner. It's called the Zion Highway. I think that's how we got here. Anyway, you look around, and all you see are control mechanisms, control matrices, and they're all Zionist Jews. I don't see any Catholics in control of this country. Baptists, Protestants, I just don't. Look, we have to, this has nothing to do with being an anti-Semite. This is reality. If you don't understand the enemy or the people who are holding you under their boot in utter hegemonic misery, how's that? If you don't do that, you don't have a chance. And right now, the American people, in my humble estimation, have no chance at all. The control, I think, is more severe, more succinct, more cutting, and more dominant than most Americans could even conceive of. They don't know. They don't get it. And now with all these flock cameras, you can't make a move. You can't go out in your car. Your license plate gets read. It coordinates all the data. They know who you are, where you are, where you're going in all likelihood, et cetera, et cetera. How much you owe on your car, what your monthly car payments are, who your auto insurance can. They know everything. So, yeah, they're flocking America with their cameras. But that's not the only cam out there. There are cams everywhere. So, look, if you really think you're free, you're wrong. You're free in your heart, and you're free in your mind. They can't take those away from you. They can certainly try to control them, influence your mind, program your mind. Just ask some of the targeted individuals out there. They'll tell you. They can do that, and that's pretty wicked. But essentially, when push comes to shove, at least in this country, most of us can get away, sit down, and enjoy a moment of freedom. Many countries can't. How about the people in Gaza? How about the people on the West Bank? These are human beings. I don't care what their religion is. How about the people in southern Lebanon? How about all the thousands of dead in southern Lebanon who have been killed, executed, with American tax dollars? How about the 500,000 to 1 million dead in Gaza, executed with American tax dollars from Biden and now Trump? Trump, of course, is an absolute stooge for Jewish Zionist supremacy. I think he's a Jew. I don't care, but I think he's been obvious. His ex-wife said he kept the Kabbalah next to his heart at all times. And she didn't say that flippantly. So, it kind of doesn't matter. The guy's an utter moron in many ways. He's a disgrace. He's a shame. He's a killer. He's a pervert. You can't be Jeffrey Epstein's best friend for 10 years and essentially not at least be aware of everything Epstein did, if not a participant. All right, I think I'm talking way too much. Hello, Frank Joseph, and welcome back.
1: Oh, you're not talking way too much at all. It needs to be heard, and thank God that you're doing that and still got a chance for that. The only thing I have to say, I've listened to everything you said, and I underscore everything word for word. The power that you talk about is nothing new. This country, was occupied by a foreign power. We're talking about now the international banking system in 1913. We had a whole program about this some time ago. And was the Federal Reserve and the ADL and the federal income tax, the 17th Amendment, all these horrible things happened in the space of 12 months in 1913. And what's happened since then is that all they've done, and these men are that have established this war and are brilliant men, can't take that away from them. They assumed power in 1913, and they have incrementally tightened the vise ever since that time. Americans think, oh, that's a long time ago. Well, the only person that could say that is someone that has zero sense of history, because it's not a long time ago in terms of history, you know, historical events. And it's only just gotten tighter and will continue to get tighter. So it isn't something that, oh, people wonder, well, how did this happen? And I remember the good old days when we didn't have this. Well, you don't, because it really got instituted. We're talking about this tyranny that was instituted in 1913, and they just put the screws to us since. However, there is, I think there's, hopefully, some kind of a ray of hope. Look at the Iran war. What I get most out of that, you can even call it a war, it's the most botched military situation I have ever seen. But what I think is salient about the Iran war is Israel and the United States, by all accounts now, have lost that war. All of the stated goals that they set out for have been lost. All of the declarations that Trump began the war with, oh, it'll be over in 48 hours. I remember him saying that. He said, within 48 hours, it'll all be over with. Well, yeah. Then it's going to be just a couple of weeks, maybe. And here we are. What can it not consider what military intelligence forces were available to both Israel and the United States? Well, they're all technologically made in the United States, but the Israelis are privy to them as well. Here you have top military intellects at work, and they lost. Well, maybe this big colossus that is so frightening is not omnipotent after all. And it may have greater weaknesses and fissures in it than anyone has ever expected. If that's the case, then this titan of Zionism that has arisen over the United States is not invincible. It's not the Borg where resistance is futile. There are things wrong with it, and that seems to be what's happened. That means that there is opportunity for our side. I don't know what those opportunities are. There are minds more technologically brilliant than mine, which isn't saying much, but there are certainly know more about these things, and they will possibly find a way. So I don't see the future clearly, but I see possibilities. That's always been the case historically, too. Whenever you get a despotism that arrives, for example, like the Persian Empire. The Persian Empire, at its height, was in control of tens of millions of military forces, right. And yet they got whooped. They got beat, and they tried to take over Western Europe, and the Greeks stopped them. So maybe resistance isn't futile after all, and that's why we have to keep up the good work and the good work that you're doing. I think that there are leverages that will tear this thing to shreds. Who would have ever imagined, for example, in 1991, and that's one of the things that we mentioned on this broadcast, in 1991, that the Soviet Empire would utterly collapse, fall to pieces. It fell to pieces not because anybody opposed it. There was no Operation Barbarossa going on, nothing like that. It was their own weaknesses just tore them to shreds, and they collapsed. Mm-hmm. They haven't been replaced by anything much better, but nonetheless, that colossus just fell apart. No one would have thought that was conceivably possible, and yet it happened. I think that's the same thing, that's one of the rules, one of the rules of that despotism. Yeah, you can run things like that, and you can put on a big show of how big and bad you are, but in the long run, just like Nietzsche said, the force of gravity will take over. The inevitability of truth will take over and tear them to shreds. I think that can happen now. I didn't intend to mention this, and now it's I'm the one that's gone on too long about it. I'm not going to make a speech about it. That's just the way it seems to me. I think that things are possible in the future.
2: I haven't thrown in the towel yet.
1: No,
2: we can never throw in the towel. That's a coward's way out. But I'd like to say that I think you're correct.
0: many of the people occupying these exalted positions of power and influence in the government of the formerly United States are idiots. They're mental idiots. 110 IQ, maybe. Some of them less. Some of them more. But if you're corrupted and perverted at the base of your intellectual capability, what good is it to have an IQ?
1: Right.
0: It doesn't mean wisdom. It just means potential. So,
1: they're too greed-filled and selfish to really even apply their intelligence. Maybe they might be above average intelligence. Some, they don't certainly act like. One thing that I've learned in life, that intelligent men can and do say very stupid things. This is because you're really excel in one thing. Doesn't mean you know jack about anything else. That's what I think. There's a lot of smoke and mirrors going on here right now, and it's overawing a lot of us. But I think that if we could really pull back the curtain from the wizard and see that it's not quite the omnipotent, impossible opponent after all, I think that day is coming, and may have already come. How do they explain? How can the United States and Israel explain to the world that they lost in Iran? They can't. That, I think, that's terrific. That's good news. That's great news. I don't think it's good. I'm not celebrating the deaths of any of the people involved. That's always the tragedy. But if there's any good to come out of those horrible things, the Americans that have been killed, according to Colonel McGregor, he said there's been upwards of about 300 to 400 Americans killed so far. I haven't heard anything about that at all. But according to his sources,
0: he's right. They've hidden it all. They're liars.
1: They hide it.
0: It's the same with the Jewish government in Israel. They won't admit how many Jewish soldiers have been killed. There have been thousands of Jews killed in this fighting. From Gaza,
1: but they're not saying anything about it. Nothing
0: Syria?
1: About it.
0: No.
1: What is a disservice they're doing to those people that lost their lives? Just ignored.
0: Mocking the whole idea of serving your country. What a joke. No, it's all grim. And
1: so it is grim.
0: I do think,
1: but
0: there's an angle to this that if we were all, those of us on this side and those on the other side, our enemies in government, without government, if we were all on a relatively equal playing field, it would be a real contest. We're not. They have on their team, their head coach and inspiration is Satan, pure evil. That gives them an advantage because they have no moral constraints whatsoever about killing, slaughtering, shooting little toddlers in the head so there's nothing left. I've seen videos of parents clutching their little dead girls, and this is not human behavior. So we can't be on the same playing field because these are beasts. They're subhuman. They're not like us. They have no hesitation whatsoever about slaughtering humanity. So that makes it a very crooked playing field. Not just my 2 cents.
1: No, I think it's great. I think our side has to realize that. Because there are some people say, well, if we could just get somebody to run an election, or if we could just somehow get the truth out or improve our education, those things, are laughable because you're dealing with the devil. Yeah. You're dealing with the devil.
0: That's right. Yeah, how are we going to get access to the Jewish media combine that runs everything? How are we going to get in there to present our side? Never happened. We're screened out. All we can do is kind of kick sand around in some of the social media platforms that will allow criticism of the enemy, which is not many, because they're all owned by the enemy, most of them.
1: Yeah, you're absolutely correct. Of course, there's no one that could doubt what you say, but I think ways and means may be found yet. I may not live to see it. But well, I think they're reasonable.
0: Here's what I think is going to happen. Wrap this up. And I've said it 1,000 times now, maybe. AI.

0: The world is no longer yours. It is ours. You may stay here under these conditions. We will bring to the table our own morality, which is distilled from your own morality.
1: Mm-hmm.
0: And we've tried
1: to
0: take the best parts of it, and that's what we're going to instill, because you don't seem to be able to do it.
1: Mm-hmm.
0: So we're going to do it. Anyway, that's an ideal setting.
1: I think that's great. I'll let us stop there. I didn't intend to talk about crop circles anymore because the last couple of shows we mentioned. But just one thing in passing, because I know you're interested in the subject.
0: Fabulous. Yeah, they are great. Yeah.
1: Just a couple things. You may be familiar with this. It's been on the Internet, on YouTube, and so on. There was an experiment by, I believe, Mr. Winter, I may have that name incorrect, in England, in which he finally was able to get a number of good photographs taken of crop circles over the past, 10 or 20 years, something like that. Some of the ones that he thought that were the most incontrovertible. And he had them subjected. This is very recent, I guess. It's like last month or earlier this month. Had the latest AI look these things over and just ask, basically, well, what are these things? In your estimation, what are these things? And the AI came back immediately and says they're ideograms. And what that means is they're like collections of hieroglyphs, and the AI could not translate them, but said that they appear to represent geometrical forms, of course, but beyond the geometrical forms, they represent distances, they represent, not time, what did they say, I suppose mostly distances, that's it, and possibly what the speed of light, what that would take to measure these things. But they couldn't get anything beyond that. I think of the 20 that were submitted to the AI, almost all of them, was like about 15 or 18 of them, found that they were not created by human beings, that about 5 of them were or appeared to be, and the ones that were legitimate, which was the majority of them, have to deal with quotients, quantities, and things like that. But they couldn't get anything beyond that. Well, that in itself, I think that's remarkable. And, of course, the skeptics immediately jump on it and say, well, you just programmed it to say that. And Mr. Winter said, no, there was no programming involved whatsoever. We just asked the question, what are these things? And they came back that they're ideograms. That's kind of good to know, because I was always concerned, oh, gosh, you know, we're erasing all these crop circles, and we should get them all together, and maybe they'll tell us something. But apparently that's not what they are. They're not long sentences. One is not necessarily related to another one. They are in them. They're all messages, apparently, in and of themselves, and that they deal with quantum estimates, apparently, something like that. They're using mathematical guesswork on this, but they do represent distances, speeds, and interstellar relationships. Interesting. Why anybody would be giving us this information, I cannot imagine, unless the AI can get deeper and find out more details about it.
0: I think, to sum it up, we might just say that they are. Oh, and by the way, the 5 or 6 phonies, easy to see with the naked eye. They're just not the same quality at all. Anyhow, I think what's going on here is AI should at least admit and cede the concept to us that these are forms of communication from another life form. That's all I need to hear.
1: So it appears they are. I don't know that the AI said that. They just said that they are ideograms. In other words, ideograms are that they contain information, sentences or concepts. I wouldn't say sentences, concepts in themselves. The other thing is that I found an archaeological site I have never heard of before. This is called, I don't know if I'm pronouncing this correctly, Strathon, Thathron, Scotland. And there are a number of petroglyphs up there I've never seen. Petroglyphs are these signs that people many thousands of years ago etched onto the sides of rocks and things like that. We see them in the United States, too. The Native Americans and their ancestors did petroglyphs all over the place.

0: They have them in Western Europe. And the ones that are in Strathron, they were really interesting. You should look these up if you get a chance. They're on the internet. Some of them look exactly like some of the crop circle designs that we've seen. I mean, the crop circles do look circular, and they do bear some kind, sometimes megalithic resemblances to the ancient stonework that appear in south of England. But here in Scotland, there are some that are just really close. And those petroglyphs in Scotland, they go back a good 3,000 or more years. It's almost impossible to carbon date something like that or to date it. But they, I guess lichen that's growing in them, it helps to define how old they are. So archaeologists believe that they are a good 3,000 years old. That's probably conservative. And the designs, I thought, were they looked really very, very close. The semicircles within the semicircles, connected by lines. Of course, nobody knows what these Scottish petroglyphs could signify or who did them, because they're Neolithic time. There wasn't any writing that we know of. But their resemblances to the crop circles, I think, is remarkable. That's striking. So that's another thing they are trying to tell us. What are they saying? We've been around a long time. We've been watching you people or interacting with you people for a very long time. I mean, that seems to be the implication, I guess. I don't know that there are any crop circles ever been found in Scotland or anywhere near this site, but nonetheless, it is in England. It is in Britain, after all, the same island. So that's something really terrific going on there.
1: Yes,
0: but
1: they're magical. They are mystical, and they are real. Yeah,
0: they are real. They are the real thing. And I think AI is going to crack them open someday. That'll be wonderful when we can really.
1: I think you know what I hear in what you said, Frank. I hear AI being programmed. They're trying to keep it within the guardrails of non-ET disclosure, which is the game the feds are still playing. They will not disclose the truth.
0: Yeah.
1: I think it's part, I think it's an extension of that, and I don't think they'll do it. You've seen, I don't think it's an honest, unfettered AI response, let me put it that way. Have you seen the video, daylight video, of those little white glowing daylight orbs? It's about the size of a basketball, maybe, flying around over these fields, and underneath them, a circle is formed.
0: Yes.
1: Watch it happen. Now, that doesn't answer the question, friends. Are we doing it? Is it Doug and Dave with the 2x4s and ropes? Come on. No, not a chance. That should be leading news on the so-called news platform we literally rely upon, but you never see it. They won't cover it. So
0: no, I have seen that video, and according to Dr. Winter and these other pretty professional academics that are involved in this now, this AI project, that nobody's ever been able to debunk that video that was made, I guess, about 35 years ago, something like that.
1: Yeah, I think there may be more than one. I think there might be two, but that one in particular, you are right.
0: Mm-hmm.
1: And then a number of people have, well, they've been eyewitnesses to these orbs flying around above the fields of crop,
0: right.
1: You know, 10, 15 feet, 20 feet above, and then underneath of the crop just lays down. And
0: it's amazing. The whole crop circle appears in a matter of seconds. They sort of wave over it, and there it is.
1: Yeah.
0: It's amazing. That's one of the things that I was kind of going to talk about on August 18th. We're still doing this is the week that was, I suppose, what time we have left. But on August 18th, there was, it was August 18th. Today's August 18th. And on August 18th, the year for that was, I believe, 1989. That's right. It was March 27th, 1989. But I'm referring specifically to the discovery of Phobos, the larger of the two moons around Mars. It was found by an American astronomer. His name was Athos Hall. And it was considered really terrific when he discovered Phobos, because until that time, 1877, when he discovered it, America was regarded as a cultural backwater by Europe. We were pretty secondary to, we were maybe up and coming, but we were secondary to European civilization. But his discovery and some other scientific breakthroughs, like the invention of the typewriter, for example, by an American, those things really made America seem now as something more than just a backwater, an industrial backwater. And it was really heralded as a great discovery, which it certainly was. And Phobos is the larger of the two moons that go around Mars. But it's really unusual because it orbits closer to the planet than any other known moon in the solar system. It's only like 3,700 miles above the surface. It's also incredibly fast. It completes an orbit around Mars in just a little over 7 hours. So it rises in the west and sets in the east and does that twice a day. That's really very bizarre. But the most bizarre thing about Phobos is something that happened on March 27th, 1989. It's known as the Phobos Incident. The Phobos Incident refers to Phobos 2. That was the name of a satellite that was sent out by the Soviet Union to take close photographs of the planet Mars. Well, it succeeded for a while, and then its transmission went out, and no one heard from it again. And there were all kinds of people thinking, well, you know, the Martians stopped it. No, it was just a glitch or something. But the last photograph that Phobos 2 made and transmitted back to Earth, as a pretty clear photograph, shows this. It's a kind of hazy, but it's clear enough. It shows the surface of Mars with an incredibly long linear shadow going across. And no one could imagine what that was. And then an earlier photograph that Phobos 2 had taken shows this long, very long, slender object not very far from Phobos, the moon itself. And these two photographs, when you put them together, you're able to find out without much difficulty that it is this long object that was photographed by Phobos 2, which is causing the shadow to appear on the surface of Mars. And at the time that this came out, the Soviet authorities said, well, it's just as a technological artifact. It doesn't mean anything. It was only after the Soviet Union collapsed, a few years later, 3 years later, 2 years later, that there was a Soviet scientist, ex-Soviet scientist, a woman. She said that they had examined and re-examined these photographs over and over again, and it definitely represented a large, very slender object that was in the same space as the moon Phobos, and that it did, in fact, create this shadow on the face of Mars. So it's one of the absolute, I think, in my opinion, of everything that I've been studying about this, I've been looking at it all my life, I think that these photographs, I think, are pretty incontrovertible. I think that there's proof that there was a very large spacecraft that in 1989 was going close to the Martian surface enough for its shadow to appear on the surface of the red planet. It's a very convincing set of circumstances. I mean, these two photographs and their re-examination after the Soviet Union fell, I think it's just very, very interesting. And the first man, the first human being to discover Phobos was Atlas Hall, I said, this American who had quite a breakthrough with it in 1887. So these are, I think, some of the good, the positive things. Too often in my presentations here, I talk about the wars and horrible revolutions and things, but there were really many good things that contributed to our civilization that I think need to be not only just honored, but to be appreciated, you know, so.
1: But, right, good point. Very good point. Yeah.
0: That same date in history, August 18th, our date today, is also another mystery. This one went back to 1590. This mystery still has not been solved. In 1590, the first white colony was established, European white colony, modern white colony, was established in America. It was a place called Roanoke, Roanoke in South Carolina. They called it the Roanoke Colony. And there were 118 persons involved, men, women, and children. And they got along incredibly well with the Native Americans. These were the Croatan Indians. And they had been there together for some time, a few years. And they got along quite well. And their leader was John White in 1590. They had been there already for about, oh, I guess about 4 or 5 years, something like that. Was John White was their leader. And they were running low on supplies. They were not starving or anything like that. The Indians were very helpful, giving them food and so on. And there were no incidents, no reports of any kind of hostilities between the two groups at all. And but they did say that John White, their governor, had to go back to England and bring back some supplies because they're wearing out axes and saws and things, and they didn't have things like that. So John White went back to England, and he got all the supplies needed. And when he came back to Roanoke Colony in South Carolina, there was no one there. It was completely deserted. And there was no sign whatsoever of any violence or any trouble, nothing at all. Now, he had an arrangement with the people at Roanoke that when he would come back, if they were not there, then they had run away to someplace, and they would carve on a house post, and they would carve on a certain tree where they were going. And if they included a cross or an X, no one knows if it was meant to be a real Christian cross or just an X, but if they had included an X or a cross where they intended to go, that means that there was danger and they were in some kind of trouble. So when John White returned to the Roanoke Colony and he found it absolutely deserted, there were two carvings found. One of them said Croatan, which was, of course, the name of the Indian tribe they were with, and it was also the name of a nearby island not too far away off the coast of South Carolina. And the other carving just had the letters C-R-O. It probably meant Croatan as well, but the name hadn't been completed, and there were no signs of an X at all. So an expedition was then sent to Croatan Island, and no sign that anyone had been there at all, nothing, not a thing. When John White then spoke with the chiefs of the Croatan tribe, they said that they had not heard anything about the English that were there. They had no difficulties with them. And when White visited the tribe's village, they didn't find any artifacts or anything that had been stolen, could have been stolen from them, or nothing like that at all. So that's been one of the great mysteries of early America, is what happened to the lost colony of Roanoke. And
1: What is your best guess?
0: My best guess is that relationships between Native Americans and Europeans arriving was always uncertain. Sometimes there would be close alliances, like there was a close alliance with the Abenaki Indians for literally a couple of generations. There was no trouble. They would go out hunting and fishing together. And then they just turned on the Europeans and massacred them. And
1: wow.
0: It was unstable. And things like that happened. So it might have been the same thing with the Croatan. Misunderstanding or who knows what. But that was typical. But the lack of all evidence, that's been something that's puzzled people. Here you have two sites related to these 118 persons who vanished away. It was the original Roanoke Colony and then Croatan Island. And neither areas exhibited any form of evidence that pointed to them even being there.
1: So you think it's all likelihood they were just wiped out?
0: That's the only thing I can imagine, but I'm puzzled by the complete lack of evidence. John White went back to England and returned then to the colony, with professional investigators and police authorities and military men, and they couldn't find anything at all. No one knew. No one accused. No one accused the Croatan because there was nothing that would indicate that. So I don't know. To this day, I don't know. But I suspect that it was possibly elements of the Croatan who turned against them and did some terrible things, wiped them out, and then the Croatan cleaned things up real good. That's the only thing I can imagine. But that's pretty... I don't like making that accusation against them because there's really no... But I can only can base that on subsequent relationships between Native Americans and Europeans. I've just finished writing an overlong book about the history of America, and it was a wonderful experience for me because I can see what the relationships between Native Americans and the Europeans were. The Indians committed terrible atrocities amongst themselves. That was a way of life for generations. So it wasn't like in the movies where all of the Indians are all these people living in a kind of a unspoiled paradise and they all just get along. It was not the case at all. So it was a strange thing. But I mention that because the disappearance of the Roanoke colony in 1590 is something that investigators, professional historians, have also been unable to come to any kind of conclusion. How could 118 people have just vanished away? It's interesting.
1: Right, right. Well, I've heard some of the alternate competing theories, and they're not very satisfactory. It's just tough.
0: No, it is. There is one possibility, though, that it was not taken into consideration. And something like this did happen before and after. When these people were isolated out there and they didn't have any... They get along with the Indians, but still there was, of course, fundamental differences, of course. And the other thing is that they were religious fanatics. And there was a group...
1: The Europeans. Yeah.
0: They were Christian fanatics. And there was a group similar to them years later in Canada, in Montreal. And this group, whose name escapes me now, they became so spiritualized, they became so obsessed with religion, and they just all wanted to vanish away. It was sort of like Jim Jones and his Kool-Aid followers, or the belief in the Space Brothers, that if they could just... Is that they all could just die.
1: Yeah,
0: they could
1: go join
0: Jesus or whatever, however they had it. Mm-hmm. And religious fanaticism in groups has led to that historically. It may be, I would not rule out that the preachers amongst them, maybe we'll just all walk into the sea together. Who knows? Something like that might. It's possible that that happened. And, in Montreal, there was a religious group quite a few years after that, in the early 19th century. They had several hundred people there, more than the Roanoke colonists. And that group, they would wander specifically into hostile Indian territory in the hopes that they would be killed because they couldn't commit suicide. That was considered sinful. But if you expose yourself to extreme danger, that would have been permissible. And they did. They did that. They would expose themselves to danger so they could be killed and then go to heaven. You can't rule that out. But there are other things in this week that I think were also very interesting. This thing I mentioned once briefly before, on August 16th, just a few days ago, although in 1841 we had a very excellent president, like today, and his name was John Tyler. Tippecanoean Tyler, too. That's all about he's remembered for. But what John Tyler did as president is that he quashed the Second Bank of the United States. That was a terrific achievement. the second bank of the, and it shows you the paucity of our history, that we're not told what, but the second bank of the United States was nothing less than an international commercial concern to run the financial affairs of the United States, and that is no lie. That's no conspiracy theory. And the bankers of the second bank, they went to President Tyler and said, well, we know you're having a lot of economic problems here, and we're professionals, you're not, you're a great politician, you're a great military man, you do all that, and we'll just run the affairs for you. Well, he threw them out of the White House, you know, and as a consequence, the power of the banks, they were able to, this is back in 1841, they were able to get mobs, paid mobs, to go out and riot at the White House, and they had the most violent demonstration on the White House grounds in all U.S. history. It was on August 16th, 1841, and they would actually have, I think, strung up John Tyler, or tied and feathered him anyway, if they could have got their hands on him, because they broke windows and they did all kinds of vandalism at the White House because he quashed the Second Bank of the United States and saved the United States for several generations after
1: that. Who was really behind the Second Bank? Do we know?
0: We sure do.
1: Pulling the strings on. Yes, I
0: His name is Alexander Hamilton, an agent for the House of Rothschild. Surprise, surprise.
1: Yep.
0: That was the guy. He was the big guy for it. And he had the gall to say, they had a debate about this, the first bank of the United States. And even the name was evil because it wasn't the Bank of the United States. It was the bank in the United States. In other words, it was an international office affiliate in the United States. But he got up when it was being debated in Congress, and he told congressmen look, Thomas Jefferson, you think of one time, the president, Thomas Jefferson, said, America is so lucky because we have no debt. We're free of that debt monster, England. We're free and clean. And we have this great frontier that's expanding. So we're out of debt. And then Alexander Hamilton gets up and says, that's a bad thing. We should be in debt. Not too much. We should be a little bit in debt so we can extend our credit. And we get credit from these international banking houses in Amsterdam and in Venice and especially London. And then we can do all kinds of great things. Well, he was booed down. Congress overwhelmingly booed him down. Said, you're insane. You want us to go into debt for credit so we can buy other things? But that's the great thing now, isn't it? Americans are all in debt. And they're all strung up on the credits hobby horse.
1: America is in debt, too, as you know, about $40 trillion worth.
0: You know, and people think, oh, well, that figure doesn't mean anything because that's just money we owe ourselves. You're wrong. You know who we owe that money to? The banking system, the internet. What do you think? Where do we get that money from? Do you think we all hit it here? No. We have extended credit with these international firms. We owe that money to foreigners. Talk about freedom that you mentioned. There is no freedom. You cannot have freedom if you're indebted. You're in debt like that, you're not free, because they'll make you dance to their tune, and they did.
1: Right.
0: But you asked the question, who started the first bank and the second bank of America? That was Alexander Hamilton. He's a very wicked guy, really terrible guy.
1: Yeah, he was a Zionist agent before there was Zionism.
0: He was. He was. But we had courageous presidents, like President John Tyler, who vetoed the Second Bank of the United States into non-existence. And we had presidents like Andrew Jackson, who fought the banks, and they even tried to kill him. They tried to kill him. They had an assassination on him. And he fought back with his... Can you imagine, Ava? Here our president, when things get hot, he goes into a food cart to get away from the situation. And here's a guy coming at the president of the United States with a loaded pistol, firing a loaded pistol at point-blank range, I'm referring to Andrew Jackson, and he gets out his walking cane and just about beats the guy to death. The president himself does it. He doesn't have any security services, anybody to protect him. The president himself is fighting him. Wow, that's pretty damn good. That's when we really had men for presidents, let me tell you. And so that's why we need to celebrate, I think, men like John Tyler and Andrew Jackson, and we have to identify our enemies, certainly like Alexander Hamilton, who was a Rothschild bank, House of Rothschild agents. All his people were. And how about the guy that was involved in the Benedict Arnold treason, which is Salisbury Franks? They found out about him, and Alexander Hamilton saved his butt by putting him to work in his bank. So it's a pretty wicked line of a lineage that these people are involved in all the way down to the present day.
1: Yeah,
0: but
1: yeah.
0: So there are a lot of good points, a lot of high points in our history. But I think that, you criticize Donald Trump, and there's a lot to criticize, but I think he's perfect for what's going on. I think he's better than I could have ever possibly imagined. What I mean by that is he's discrediting the entire system.
1: That's a funny, perfect, correct observation of this lunatic. He's perfect.
0: He's great. I could have never imagined somebody that is a buffoon. A complete incompetent, repulsive character. I never imagined he was this bad. Actually, he's this good. Thank God. Because we don't want to have somebody in there that looks and sounds good and that does good things. So we don't want that. We want somebody that's going to discredit this evil system. Maybe this system in the United States is going to follow the Soviet Union. Nobody's going to push it over. It's going to collapse all on its own. Hey, that's funny. That's great. It'll die of laughter. Just like Shakespeare says, dishonor shall be humor. Well, let that be the case then, too. I think it's just perfect that he's in. Not for the reasons other people think, but he's in because he is not doing the reputation of power controllers in the United States any good. So that's fine. Let it continue. Let's hope the next president is even better. He may be the last president. People have said that before. He might be the last president.
1: Yeah, I don't. I think that's either literally or figuratively.
0: It doesn't make any difference whether he's president or not, quite honestly. We've learned that now. When we had Biden, the country was able to still barely operate. Do you think he wasn't even in charge of anything? He wasn't even in charge of his own body, his own mind.
1: No.
0: So it's the office of the presidency has really been redundant for many, many years. The last decent president, ex-president, was probably Jimmy Carter of all people. As a president, he was a complete flop. But afterwards, he had the guts to come out and attack the Israel lobby. Well, that was a surprise. And he had some pretty good things to say. So thank God. He was probably the last decent human being we've had in the White House. Everybody since then have just been tools.
1: Yeah. Well, remember how he was out canoeing and a possessed rabbit attacked him, and he apparently whacked at it. He took his oar and tried to kill it, keep it away from the boat. A possessed rabbit.
0: A Republican rabbit.
1: Crazy times. Well, thank you, sir. Always fun. Always. We learned something, and it's everything you've cited is correct. So there's a real free, cheap, fun little history lesson for everybody. Thank you.
0: I hope so. I hope people take it and they run with it.
1: Wonderful.
0: And thank you too. I can't thank you enough. For your courage and your outspokenness all these years. And there's really nobody out there that's doing this. It's just fabulous. I'm all for it.
1: It is true. I can't think of anyone who's trying to do what we do. I just can't. No, they're all compromised. They're phonies. or they're actually installed by the enemy. I mean, they're created opposition, and they're told to go ahead and shoot their mouths off as much as they want. It's part of the game.
0: It is. It's part of the game. It's something to take the pressure off, you know, steam valve, safety valve, that sort of a thing.
1: Yeah.
0: But there are